0: debut album called When the Kite String Pops. My favorite song by them is Jezebel. It's not exactly like something I'd recommend to one of my friends, but I really like them.
1: When I first met Charlie, she made me a playlist, and I started listening to it, and I picked out songs that I liked, songs that I didn't like. And eventually, I started getting into new metal. More recently, I got more into the emo genre, with artists like Pierce the Veil, My Chemical Romance, Panic the Disco. I still don't know much about it, so I'm not very knowledgeable, so I probably would get genres and genre names wrong. Recently, Charlie has recommended me some artists to get into slam metal. Artists like, I don't think I can say these names.
0: Acrania.
1: There's like stuff I gotta get used to, like the gutturals and whatever, which is kind of like off-putting to me because I can't really understand what they're saying.
0: Gutturals, pig squeals.
1: Yeah, sounds like garbage disposal noises.
0: For Youth Express, this is Charlie,
1: Jelani,
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7: My name is Layla Dukes. I'm in ninth grade at Pittsburgh Kappa 6 through 12, and this is a poem I wrote called 6 in 1. L-A-Y-L-A-H. That is me. Loving as anyone or anything you've ever seen. Ashamed of the decisions that has birthed the new life ahead, yet grateful for the lessons glued inside my head. L-A-Y-L-A-H. That is me. Learning to navigate the system that is built against myself, also learning to drive my car of life to the destination of hope, peace, where the tide is calm, my heart is healed, and my spirit is willing. For Youth Express, this is Layla signing off.
8: 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Like clockwork, every Saturday morning, rain or shine, sun or snow, my parents would strap me and my sister into the back seat, driving to our local warehouse, where we would spend an absurd amount of time frolicking through spacious aisles full of neon pool noodles, hair dryers, and colorful light bulbs. Once we arrived in the parking lot, our family of four would branch out into three groups. My sister and I in search of the nearest sample stand, my mom in search of the latest discounts, and my dad, doing whatever dads do in Costco snack aisles. My sister and I would aim to reap the most product from each sample stand, sometimes going three or four times in different disguises. We would exchange jackets and switch hairstyles, shamelessly trooping back to the sample stands in our alter egos, as if the ladies working the stands couldn't see right through our scrappy ponytails and ill-fitting jackets. The process was the same every week, as we cycled through fragrant pesto ravioli, scouting hot Swiss Miss hot chocolate, and crispy brownie brittle. Once we filled our stomachs and Mom filled her cart, our family would regroup at the bustling food court for lunch. Usually our order was a box of piping hot combo pizza, with an occasional strawberry vanilla swirl, soft serve, or soft churro. While waiting for lunch, we'd discuss Mom's latest purchases or our favorite sample stand of the week. The conversation would quickly die out once lunch arrived, the silence only punctuated by the occasional loud sip of water or a conversation from the table beside us. After finishing lunch, we'd file out of Costco, squinting from the piercing bright sunlight that greeted our eyes. My dad would plop on his sunglasses that looked like they came from the dentist's office before starting the engine of the car. Every time I stared out the window, watching the sprawling brick warehouse shrinking in the distance, I would wonder about my next trip the following week. However, the following week turned into the following 2 weeks, which morphed into the following month or two as I grew older and older with new extracurriculars and commitments to juggle. At the time, I never really dwelled on the meaning of my trips to Costco, or how I'd spend it with my sister at sample stands before gorging on combo pizza. I would never have imagined that my partner in sample crime would migrate across the Atlantic Ocean to the salty shores of Wales, where that combo pizza is now an extinct relic of the past. But now, at the age of 13, I would give anything just to rewind time and go back to that lazy Saturday morning at Costco.
2: A place in rural Butler you wouldn't know about. If you venture to the more populous nooks of this town, a crescendo of dirt bikes growling as they tear down dirt roads, their riders with overgrown mullets with a Confederate and Trump 2020 flag in each hand will fill your ears. But here, it is quiet. I remember the day my grandpa and my cousins built this swing set from scratch. Then it wasn't as quiet. My cousins and I ran to the pumpkin patch, ignoring the damp grass that clung to our bare feet, eager to see what pumpkin had our name etched into the premature skin. Here, in this place that now only lives in the past, your senses never grew unstimulated. There was a sizzling of hamburger from the farm past the algae-congealed pond on the grill that harmonized with the persistent hammering of tools on wood that will soon be more than a blueprint, that will be turned russet from the years of perpetual use and then only occasional use. Often, there's a sharp pop of a gun, which only momentarily interrupts our adolescent giggles. But now, it is quiet. With the exception of cows mooing in the pasture past the discarded daisy truck that now holds dust-covered hay, and the occasional litter of kittens, the chirping of birds exclusive to rural places, their notes drifting across the autumn breeze and rattling the trees, and the creaking of the swing. It has been years since we had a pumpkin carving reunion, as my grandparents can't keep up with the bustling of people sprawled in miscellaneous corners of their house, and my sister and I are the only ones who visit semi-frequently. I pump my legs against the chill wind to get the view I desire, committed this routine to memory, just as these birds have their symphony. The swinging back and forth fills my lungs and is dispelled into a plume of steam from my chapped lips. My knuckles are white and have a tension building in them like the steadiness of the beams holding up the swing, and when I see the red barn, I know it's worth it. In the absence of constant appraisal, like suburban trees, these trees have painted themselves every hue of warmth. Plenty of autumns have passed since this swing set has risen. The grass that was once beneath it succumbing to a dusty patch. The absence of dozens of pumpkins in the garden that no longer exist is well observed. But I have learned if you propel yourself against the rural wind, there will always be a red barn and a sea of fire, then laden in snow, and then immersed past recognition in thick foliage, no matter how much has changed.
3: My name is Henry Stahl. I'm in 11th grade, and I'm homeschooled. This is a poem I wrote called Watch the World Walk By. Where is the end, you wonder, on your way to the supposed finish line that is chased with merciless strides abound? As you struggle on without conscious wonder, it occurs to you, eyes up above peer down. Lanky is the man who the eyes belong to. High, he's perched upon his pole, limbs a-sagging with straw. Crank, he explains, is his name, and he tells you how long he's been up there and everything he's seen. For he can see the whole world from up there high on his pole. Stop and watch the world with me, he proposes. The fields never end, and so you sit with your friend Crank, watching the world walk by. For Youth Express, this is Henry signing off.
9: My name is Felix Dreyer. I'm in the 9th grade at City Charter High School, and this is a poem I wrote called Captain. I am a spirit of hopeful opportunity, one whose doubts may damper my sails. Though my crew may have their failures and pouts, I still face the ocean of emotion without losing myself in the commotion. For I am my own captain, and thus for I must contain my failures to thrust forward a new world of pure imagination. This is Felix Dreyer from Youth Express signing off.
10: 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I'm in 11th grade at Montour High School, and you're listening to Youth Express. 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
11: Frick Park, during the last days of summer, is truly unforgettable. I've always known the park, museum, and grounds well, but walking there on my own this time, as I shed the last remnants of summer, introduced me to a part of Frick Park even a local like me doesn't always get to experience. On my trek up the hill into the park, I always pass the Frick Museum and grounds. I see the perfectly manicured rectangular topiary trees, but this time I can actually see some people sitting around them in chairs, grubbing on the sweet and savory meals from the food trucks lining the parking lot. In the winter, this place is deserted. Last November, I would ride my bike up and take refuge in the warmth of the greenhouse. It was a sort of serene solidarity. As I continue my journey around the area, I enter the actual park part of Frick Park. Trees are scattered everywhere, as if one day, 100 years ago, someone carelessly threw a handful of seeds into bare land, and up sprouted the grandiose foliage which now roam there. I look all around to see the blocks of dirt pushed into the ground to create the barriers which confirm the definite path which I walk on now. The day is beginning to settle down, and there are only a few people brave enough to leave the festivities and the music of the Frick grounds to explore the trails deep into the woods. I walk and walk and walk down the miscellaneous paths in the woods. There are fresh shortcut paths made through certain patches of trees, which tell me that someone was very impatient and did not want to continue down the traditional path laid out in front of them. The sunset is coming, and I can sense it. It looks like someone has put a blanket over the sun, like one does with a lamp, creating reddish streaks over the exhausted sky. My mother always says that my great-grandmother would say, "Red sky at night, sailor's delight." But I often think that it must be such a waste for the sky to be red here, when I rarely ever hear of any sailors or large boats in Pittsburgh, minus the Gateway Clipper, if that even counts. As I continue to let my legs droop down the dirt road, I pass by several different places I could sit and finally read. But someone is either there, or it just doesn't seem like quite the right spot. I finally settle on a bench, plopped right near a small pond. The pond is a murky hunter green, with no signs of life, except my own reflection looking into it. The bench has small patches of lichen on it, like a whale with barnacles. The spot is only a small ways away from the new, old bridge, which collapsed sometime last year. Or maybe the year before that, but remembering its exact timeline doesn't concern me much. I finally take my seat and open my book. I started reading it earlier that month, but I only read it late at night in my bed, or in the form of an audiobook while I painted my nails, or when I was blow-drying my hair. It feels slightly out of place to be reading it here, but I like it. It feels slightly out of place to be here, this far on the path, on my own, at sunset, in a place I've lived my whole life, but haven't really gotten to know until now. But I like it.
12: In March of 2020, my dad made it very clear that this was not a vacation, we were not going to travel the nation, and being responsible meant we were going to stay locked in our house until school restarted in 2 weeks. The next morning, almost before I woke up, my brother and mom were in a packed car heading down to Savannah, Georgia. But not me, my dad, and my sister. One fire pit, a whole creation of a recipe book, and 3 days later, my dad, sister, dog, and I were piled into our second car and on the road. Savannah housed two families who we were close enough to that I called them my cousins. But we only really saw one after Savannah told everyone to shelter in place. So when I think about the pandemic, I don't think about sanitizing groceries or homemade pot-lid masks. I think about the Denisons. The Denisons' house had a marvelous ensuite that we called Hotel Denison, where the five of us stayed for months. In that suite alone, we had too many adventures to recount. I got sicker than I have ever been in my life and became exiled there. I sprawled pathetically over the couch and watched every episode of The Good Place while eating butter between Ritz crackers. Everyone thought I had COVID, but the test, which was the first one taken by anyone we knew, came back negative. One night, my brother came in later than the rest of us, decided it was too hot, and turned the thermostat to the coldest thing possible. My mom yelled at me in the middle of the night for getting up again and again to get more blankets. My dad said that he had a dream that he was camping on Mount Everest, and when he woke up, he realized it wasn't a dream and it was his reality. A hands-off rule on the thermostat followed that fateful night. The rest of the house, in whose mayhem I gleefully joined after I was freed, was impeccable.

0: snuffling dogs under the table scraps. I don't think he fell asleep that night knowing who was related to whom. The days were full of Zoom video calls, everyone carving out their own semi-quiet place to turn off their mics in peace. In the afternoons, we fought over Wi-Fi scrappily, me begging the boys to stop playing Fortnite for 1 second so my audiobook could load, and my sister texting her friends incessantly, until everyone had to turn everything on airplane mode because one of the dads had a very important meeting. We would spill into the yard for capture the flag tournaments, or be forced out to weed. That house hosted the Great Minecraft War, the in-home chopped competition of 2020, the hide-and-seek snitch incident, the Carol on the Highway incident, the highly contested Settlers of Catan game of 2020, and the spinning hammock game, which resulted in my brother bleeding profusely from the head and us saying our last goodbyes before my mom told us to stop being dramatic. He wasn't even granted a hospital trip. That old house holds more of myself in its cracks and baseboards than any other house besides my own. I was lucky enough to scoot out and back up to Pittsburgh before they started renovating it. I was not trapped into sanding hardwood floors or scraping off popcorn ceilings. The last time I was ever in that house was COVID. It was sold without my consent, and the new owners began to defile it immediately, painting over the buttercup siding in real estate white. They will never know the perfect hide-and-seek spots or the precise angle to hold your phone for it to pick up just a tiny bit more signal. They won't remember the number of squid chips boiled over that stove or how the Great Minecraft Peace Council of 2020 went down. But that's okay. I will. This is Mary Bartels reporting from the Youth Media Center at SLB Radio.
1: 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My eyes round, like big dark grapes sprouting on my face, and my nose is sewn above my mouth like a tiny button.
2: Hi, my name is Lila Catherine. I attend Taylor Alderdice, and I'm a senior. I will be reading a poem I wrote, entitled Fragility. Limping duck meets the wrong stranger. Gunshots, seconds he's gone. Ant crawls from grass onto blanket, crushed by dirty fingers. His tombstone is a tea cookie. Chicken lied on a dining room table, legs declared drumsticks. Their bones, remains, and all thrown away. When have we become so apathetic to a gift only promised once?
3: Costco, the land of wholesale shopping, free samples, and slices of pizza the size of your head, has always been a strange kind of sanctuary for me. Like clockwork, every Saturday morning, rain or shine, sun or snow, my parents would strap me and my sister into the back seat, driving to our local warehouse, where we would spend an absurd amount of time frolicking through spacious aisles full of neon pool noodles, hair dryers, and colorful light bulbs. Once we arrived in the parking lot, our family of four would branch out into three groups. My sister and I in search of the nearest sample stand, my mom in search of the latest discounts, and my dad, doing whatever dads do in Costco snack aisles. My sister and I would aim to reap the most product from each sample stand, sometimes going 3 or 4 times in different disguises. We would exchange jackets and switch hairstyles, shamelessly trooping back to the sample stands in our alter egos, as if the ladies working the stands couldn't see right through our scrappy ponytails and ill-fitting jackets. The process was the same every week, as we cycled through fragrant pesto ravioli, scouting hot Swiss Miss hot chocolate, and crispy brownie brittle. Once we filled our stomachs and Mom filled her cart, our family would regroup at the bustling food court for lunch. Usually our order was a box of piping hot combo pizza, with an occasional strawberry vanilla swirl soft serve, or soft churro. While waiting for lunch, we'd discuss Mom's latest purchases or our favorite sample stand of the week. The conversation would quickly die out once lunch arrived, the silence only punctuated by the occasional loud sip of water or a conversation from the table beside us. After finishing lunch, we'd file out of Costco, squinting from the piercing bright sunlight that greeted our eyes. My dad would plop on his sunglasses that looked like they came from the dentist's office before starting the engine of the car. Every time I stared out the window, watching the sprawling brick warehouse shrinking in the distance,

0: I would wonder about my next trip the following week. However, the following week turned into the following 2 weeks, which morphed into the following month or two, as I grew older and older with new extracurriculars and commitments to juggle. At the time, I never really dwelled on the meaning of my trips to Costco, or how I'd spend it with my sister at sample stands before gorging on combo pizza. I would never have imagined that my partner in sample crime would migrate across the Atlantic Ocean to the salty shores of Wales, or that combo pizza is now an extinct relic of the past. But now, at the age of 13, I would give anything just to rewind time and go back to that lazy Saturday morning at Costco.
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2: I'm Jill Lanzahauser. I'm from City High, 12th grade, 17, and my poem is just called Me. I am a girl who is envied, a girl loved by many, and a girl that doesn't find herself in any. I love my hair to stretch beneath the earth, my lips huge, but only purpose is for words to exert, eyes elegant enough to determine worth, but sadly, the perfection of my face sometimes stains my shirt. My body is a brown canvas that imperfections appear, hiding what's over-sexualized sometimes in the things I wear. Since I'm the standard pretty, it's the only thing for which they care, I swear. I wish intentions were clear, because not everyone deserves the nice personality I have to share. Beauty is subjective and fragile. It is stemmed as it stands alone in a field of others. Alone in a crowded room, we all know the feeling. But when we feel this, we're not noticed. As opposed to beauty, who is the one that stands out amongst the others, it is against its will and out of its control. Beauty is in the eyes of the beholder, but why can't beauty hold themselves and own themselves?
3: Frick Park, during the last days of summer, is truly unforgettable. I've always known the park, museum, and grounds well, but walking there on my own this time, as I shed the last remnants of summer, introduced me to a part of Frick Park even a local like me doesn't always get to experience. On my trek up the hill into the park, I always pass the Frick Museum and grounds. I see the perfectly manicured rectangular topiary trees, but this time I can actually see some people sitting around them in chairs, grubbing on the sweet and savory meals from the food trucks lining the parking lot. In the winter, this place is deserted. Last November, I would ride my bike up and take refuge in the warmth of the greenhouse. It was a sort of serene solidarity. As I continue my journey around the area, I enter the actual park part of Frick Park. Trees are scattered everywhere, as if one day, 100 years ago, someone carelessly threw a handful of seeds into bare land, and up sprouted the grandiose foliage which now roam there. I look all around to see the blocks of dirt pushed into the ground to create the barriers which confirm the definite path which I walk on now. The day is beginning to settle down, and there are only a few people brave enough to leave the festivities and the music of the Frick grounds to explore the trails deep into the woods. I walk and walk and walk down the miscellaneous paths in the woods. There are fresh shortcut paths made through certain patches of trees, which tell me that someone was very impatient and did not want to continue down the traditional path laid out in front of them. The sunset is coming, and I can sense it. It looks like someone has put a blanket over the sun, like one does with a lamp, creating reddish streaks over the exhausted sky. My mother always says that my great-grandmother would say, "Red sky at night, sailor's delight." But I often think that it must be such a waste for the sky to be red here, when I rarely ever hear of any sailors or large boats in Pittsburgh, minus the Gateway Clipper, if that even counts. As I continue to let my legs droop down the dirt road, I pass by several different places I could sit and finally read. But someone is either there, or it just doesn't seem like quite the right spot. I finally settle on a bench, plopped right near a small pond. The pond is a murky hunter green, with no signs of life, except my own reflection looking into it. The bench has small patches of lichen on it, like a whale with barnacles. The spot is only a small ways away from the new, old bridge, which collapsed sometime last year. Or maybe the year before that, but remembering its exact timeline doesn't concern me much. I finally take my seat and open my book. I started reading it earlier that month, but I only read it late at night in my bed, or in the form of an audiobook while I painted my nails, or when I was blow-drying my hair. It feels slightly out of place to be reading it here, but I like it. It feels slightly out of place to be here, this far on the path, on my own, at sunset, in a place I've lived my whole life, but haven't really gotten to know until now. But I like it.
4: In March of 2020, my dad made it very clear that this was not a vacation. We were not going to travel the nation, and being responsible meant we were going to stay locked in our house until school restarted in 2 weeks. The next morning, almost before I woke up, my brother and mom were in a packed car heading down to Savannah, Georgia. But not me, my dad, and my sister. One fire pit, a whole creation of a recipe book, and 3 days later, my dad, sister, dog, and I were piled into our second car and on the road. Savannah housed two families who we were close enough to that I called them my cousins, but we only really saw one after Savannah told everyone to shelter in place. So when I think about the pandemic, I don't think about sanitizing groceries or homemade pot lid masks. I think about the Denisons. The Denisons' house had a marvelous ensuite that we called Hotel Denison, where the five of us stayed for months. In that suite alone, we had too many adventures to recount. I got sicker than I have ever been in my life and became exiled there. I sprawled pathetically over the couch and watched every episode of The Good Place while eating butter between Ritz crackers. Everyone thought I had COVID, but the test, which was the first one taken by anyone we knew, came back negative. One night, my brother came in later than the rest of us, decided it was too hot, and turned the thermostat to the coldest thing possible. My mom yelled at me in the middle of the night for getting up again and again to get more blankets. My dad said that he had a dream that he was camping on Mount Everest, and when he woke up, he realized it wasn't a dream and it was his reality. A hands-off rule on the thermostat followed that fateful night. The rest of the house, in whose mayhem I gleefully joined after I was freed, was impeccably clean but bursting with too many bodies. 4 adults, 7 kids, 2 dogs, 1 cat, 1 hamster, and our Roomba named Eli, which was one of the essential things my mom brought down from Pennsylvania for some reason, traipsed over and around each other for months. The Denison's oldest daughter brought her Russian boyfriend, whose name was unfortunately also Eli, home for the first time on the same day my carload of the family arrived. He sat in the nearly standing room only dining room as we all talked over each other and fed the snuffling dogs under the table scraps. I don't think he fell asleep that night knowing who was related to whom. The days were full of Zoom video calls, everyone carving out their own semi-quiet place to turn off their mics in peace. In the afternoons, we fought over Wi-Fi scrappily, me begging the boys to stop playing Fortnite for 1 second so my audiobook could load, and my sister texting her friends incessantly, until everyone had to turn everything on airplane mode because one of the dads had a very important meeting. We would spill into the yard for Capture the Flag tournaments, or be forced out to weed. That house hosted the Great Minecraft War, the In-Home Chopped competition of 2020, the Hide-and-Seek Snitch incident, the Carol on the Highway incident, the highly contested Settlers of Catan game of 2020, and the spinning hammock game, which resulted in my brother bleeding profusely from the head and us saying our last goodbyes before my mom told us to stop being dramatic. He wasn't even granted a hospital trip. That old house holds more of myself in its cracks and baseboards than any other house besides my own. I was lucky enough to scoot out and back up to Pittsburgh before they started renovating it. I was not trapped into sanding hardwood floors or scraping off popcorn ceilings. The last time I was ever in that house was COVID. It was sold without my consent, and the new owners began to defile it immediately, painting over the buttercup siding in real estate white. They will never know the perfect hide-and-seek spots or the precise angle to hold your phone for it to pick up just a tiny bit more signal. They won't remember the number of squid chips boiled over that stove or how the great Minecraft Peace Council of 2020 went down. But that's okay. I will. This is Mary Bartels reporting from the Youth Media Center at SLB Radio.
5: The sound of the ocean greets you as you near, and the squawk of seagulls follows soon after. The sun bears down on you, not unpleasantly, but it's certainly more than you're used to in rainy Pittsburgh. The beach burns as you walk on it, and the wind pelts you with sand. The sound of children's laughs and too loud music are welcomed here. At the boardwalk, you're overwhelmed by the smells of the different food vendors. Popping popcorn, the vendors throw kernels to a flock of pigeons. Crowds wait in line for too sour lemonade and too sweet cotton candy. Conversations mingle with the music that changes from store to store. The fudge store plays soft jazz and always seems to be empty. The crystal shop echoes with chimes and always smells of incense. The candle store, my favorite, is lit by mosaic lamps and the flicker of flame. You stop at the reptile zoo before turning in for the night and watch guests gasp in awe at the largest crocodile in the States. Exotic birds are heard calling to each other throughout the park, and you jump at the sound of a parrot saying hello as you pass. At the hotel, it is quiet. The slow splashing of the pool at night and the white foamy ocean waves lull you to sleep, and the warm sea breeze protects you from the cold of night.
1: This is Jason Earle, age 17, of North Allegheny High School, reporting for Pittsburgh Youth Media. Susan Howard, the youth media director at Pittsburgh Filmmakers, describes filmmaking as a rich and complex process, but she claims her camper's work at the director's workshop at the Pittsburgh Center for the Arts is on par with that of the college students she has taught. Through her instruction at the workshop, high school students obtain the fundamental skills of filmmaking while gaining an idea of what the work of a director entails. All of the students have an interest in filmmaking, and most are involved in TV or film clubs in their respective high schools. However, the director's workshop provides them with the opportunity to direct their own videos using modern, efficient video technology, something that is seldom available at the high school level. The students also learn about each role in a crew, behind and in front of the cameras. On Monday, July 27th, the students were preparing their initial projects titled The Man in the Room Video. For this assignment, they were given 40 minutes to complete their filming for a one-minute video of someone performing a particular action in a room. Before going out and capturing footage, each student made an individual storyboard, sketching and organizing each shot necessary for their videos. As each student had the ability to direct and produce their own short film, they used their peers as the crew to fill other necessary roles. When I visited on Wednesday, July 29th, the students finished up this initial project and proceeded to scout new scene locations for their next assignment, a multiple-person dialogue. As the students searched for unique areas to shoot, Susan described how many movies and television shows deceive audiences by showing a shot of the outside of a home or building and then displaying what the audience believes to be the inside of that building. In reality, the interior scene is shot in a completely different location. One example she referenced was the home in the popular film Napoleon Dynamite, where two different locations are portrayed as one. As the students' solo projects served as an introduction to the basics of filmmaking, the dialogue allows for the use of complex advanced effects. Furthermore, the young directors had the opportunity to work with the actors from another camp at Pittsburgh Center for the Arts, allowing all of the campers to share their talents with each other. Another effective way for young directors to learn how to produce a good video is by viewing movies and analyzing professional work.
6: Students often watch these movies without volume to notice visual aspects that they wouldn't catch when distracted by noise. They express that the symbolism in certain clips is far too difficult to identify while watching normally. Noting the techniques utilized in famous productions has allowed the students to employ newly discovered tactics in their own work. Although Susan is aware that 1 week is not nearly enough time to teach the students everything there is to know about directing, she is confident she has given them the fundamental skills to produce work of their own. She hopes that this truncated version of a college-level course can assist them in their filmmaking endeavors. Similarly, the students are thrilled to gain such valuable experience in directing at such a young age and will carry their knowledge with them in the future. For more Pittsburgh Youth Media stories, visit pghyouthmedia.org, find Pittsburgh Youth Media on Facebook and Twitter, or stay tuned to youthexpress.org. 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
13: Hi, my name is Sophia Gombos, and I'm a junior at Shadyside Academy. Hope is sprouting between the cracks, trying its best to grow and be recognized. Although often ignored and trampled over, hope persists, climbing on walls and slithering across concrete, trying to survive, to live, to thrive, in a city built of hard, unforgiving bricks. Gardeners prepare the soil for their plants. They remove the weeds, ripping their roots from the ground, saying they're no good. I need them gone to make my plants survive.
14: A place in rural Butler you wouldn't know about. If you venture to the more populous nooks of this town, a crescendo of dirt bikes growling as they tear down dirt roads, their riders with overgrown mullets with a Confederate and Trump 2020 flag in each hand will fill your ears. But here, it is quiet. I remember the day my grandpa and my cousins built this swing set from scratch. Then it wasn't as quiet. My cousins and I ran to the pumpkin patch, ignoring the damp grass that clung to our bare feet, eager to see what pumpkin had our name etched into the premature skin. Here, in this place that now only lives in the past, your senses never grew unstimulated. There was a sizzling of hamburger from the farm past the algae-congealed pond on the grill that harmonized with the persistent hammering of tools on wood that will soon be more than a blueprint, that will be turned russet from the years of perpetual use and then only occasional use. Often, there's a sharp pop of a gun, which only momentarily interrupts our adolescent giggles. But now, it is quiet. With the exception of cows mooing in the pasture past the discarded daisy truck that now holds dust-covered hay, and the occasional litter of kittens, the chirping of birds exclusive to rural places, their notes drifting across the autumn breeze and rattling the trees, and the creaking of the swing. It has been years since we had a pumpkin carving reunion, as my grandparents can't keep up with the bustling of people sprawled in miscellaneous corners of their house, and my sister and I are the only ones who visit semi-frequently. I pumped my legs against the chill wind to get the view I desire, committed this routine to memory, just as these birds have their symphony. The swinging back and forth fills my lungs and is dispelled into a plume of steam from my chapped lips. My knuckles are white and have a tension building in them like the steadiness of the beams holding up the swing, and when I see the red barn, I know it's worth it. In the absence of constant appraisal, like suburban trees, these trees have painted themselves every hue of warmth. Plenty of autumns have passed since this swing set has risen. The grass that was once beneath it succumbing to a dusty patch. The absence of dozens of pumpkins in the garden that no longer exist is well observed. But I have learned if you propel yourself against the rural wind, there will always be a red barn and a sea of fire, then laden in snow, and then immersed past recognition in thick foliage, no matter how much has changed.
13: Hi, my name is Sophia Gombos, and I'm a junior at Shadyside Academy. My hair is long, like a chocolate fountain flowing from my scalp. My eyes round, like big dark grapes sprouting on my face, and my nose is sewn above my mouth like a tiny button.
15: Hi, my name is Lila Catherine. I attend Taylor Alderdice, and I'm a senior. I'm going to be reading A Verbal Portrait. Curt smile. She hasn't learned how to give a proper one. Dark brown hair with previously painted streaks peeking out underneath. Melancholy lingers behind skin. Faces are said to hold past. Her hands are open to let go.
0: Costco, the land of wholesale shopping, free samples, and slices of pizza the size of your head, has always been a strange kind of sanctuary for me. Like clockwork, every Saturday morning, rain or shine, sun or snow, my parents would strap me and my sister into the back seat, driving to our local warehouse, where we would spend an absurd amount of time frolicking through spacious aisles full of neon pool noodles, hair dryers, and colorful light bulbs. Once we arrived in the parking lot, our family of four would branch out into three groups. My sister and I in search of the nearest sample stand, my mom in search of the latest discounts, and my dad, doing whatever dads do in Costco snack aisles. My sister and I would aim to reap the most product from each sample stand, sometimes going three or four times in different disguises. We would exchange jackets and switch hairstyles, shamelessly trooping back to the sample stands in our alter egos, as if the ladies working the stands couldn't see right through our scrappy ponytails and ill-fitting jackets. The process was the same every week, as we cycled through fragrant pesto ravioli, scouting hot Swiss Miss hot chocolate, and crispy brownie brittle. Once we filled our stomachs and Mom filled her cart, our family would regroup at the bustling food court for lunch. Usually our order was a box of piping hot combo pizza with an occasional strawberry vanilla swirl, soft serve, or soft churro. While waiting for lunch, we'd discuss Mom's latest purchases or our favorite sample stand of the week. The conversation would quickly die out once lunch arrived, the silence only punctuated by the occasional loud sip of water or a conversation from the table beside us. After finishing lunch, we'd file out of Costco, squinting from the piercing bright sunlight that greeted our eyes. My dad would plop on his sunglasses that looked like they came from the dentist's office before starting the engine of the car. Every time I stared out the window, watching the sprawling brick warehouse shrinking in the distance, I would wonder about my next trip the following week. However, the following week turned into the following 2 weeks, which morphed into the following month or two as I grew older and older with new extracurriculars and commitments to juggle. At the time, I never really dwelled on the meaning of my trips to Costco or how I'd spend it with my sister at sample stands before gorging on combo pizza. I would never have imagined that my partner in sample crime would migrate across the Atlantic Ocean to the salty shores of Wales, or that combo pizza is now an extinct relic of the past. But now, at the age of 13, I would give anything just to rewind time and go back to that lazy Saturday morning at Costco.
15: Hi, my name is Lila Catherine. I attend Taylor Alderdice and I'm a senior. I will be reading a poem I wrote, entitled Fragility. Limping duck meets the wrong stranger. Gunshots, seconds he's gone. Ant crawls from grass onto blanket, crushed by dirty fingers. His tombstone is a tea cookie. Chicken lied on a dining room table, legs declared drumsticks. Their bones, remains, and all thrown away. When have we become so apathetic to a gift only promised once?
4: In March of 2020, my dad made it very clear that this was not a vacation. We were not going to travel the nation, and being responsible meant we were going to stay locked in our house until school restarted in 2 weeks. The next morning, almost before I woke up, my brother and mom were in a packed car heading down to Savannah, Georgia. But not me, my dad, and my sister. One fire pit, a whole creation of a recipe book, and 3 days later, my dad, sister, dog, and I were piled into our second car and on the road. Savannah housed two families who we were close enough to that I called them my cousins. But we only really saw one after Savannah told everyone to shelter in place. So when I think about the pandemic, I don't think about sanitizing groceries or homemade pot-lid masks. I think about the Denisons. The Denisons' house had a marvelous ensuite that we called Hotel Denison, where the five of us stayed for months. In that suite alone, we had too many adventures to recount. I got sicker than I have ever been in my life and became exiled there. I sprawled pathetically over the couch and watched every episode of The Good Place while eating butter between Ritz crackers. Everyone thought I had COVID, but the test, which was the first one taken by anyone we knew, came back negative. One night, my brother came in later than the rest of us, decided it was too hot, and turned the thermostat to the coldest thing possible. My mom yelled at me in the middle of the night for getting up again and again to get more blankets. My dad said that he had a dream that he was camping on Mount Everest, and when he woke up, he realized it wasn't a dream and it was his reality. A hands-off rule on the thermostat followed that fateful night. The rest of the house, in whose mayhem I gleefully joined after I was freed, was impeccably clean but bursting with too many bodies. 4 adults, 7 kids, 2 dogs, 1 cat, 1 hamster, and our Roomba named Eli, which was one of the essential things my mom brought down from Pennsylvania for some reason, traipsed over and around each other for months. The Denison's oldest daughter brought her Russian boyfriend, whose name was unfortunately also Eli, home for the first time on the same day my carload of the family arrived. He sat in the nearly standing room only dining room as we all talked over each other and fed the snuffling dogs under the table scraps. I don't think he fell asleep that night knowing who was related to whom. The days were full of Zoom video calls, everyone carving out their own semi-quiet place to turn off their mics in peace. In the afternoons, we fought over Wi-Fi scrappily, me begging the boys to stop playing Fortnite for 1 second so my audiobook could load, and my sister texting her friends incessantly, until everyone had to turn everything on airplane mode because one of the dads had a very important meeting. We would spill into the yard for capture the flag tournaments, or be forced out to weed. That house hosted the Great Minecraft War, the in-home chopped competition of 2020, the hide-and-seek snitch incident, the Carol on the Highway incident, the highly contested Settlers of Catan game of 2020, and the spinning hammock game which resulted in my brother bleeding profusely from the head and us saying our last goodbyes before my mom told us to stop being dramatic. He wasn't even granted a hospital trip. That old house holds more of myself in its cracks and baseboards than any other house besides my own. I was lucky enough to scoot out and back up to Pittsburgh before they started renovating it. I was not trapped into sanding hardwood floors or scraping off popcorn ceilings. The last time I was ever in that house was COVID. It was sold without my consent, and the new owners began to defile it immediately, painting over the buttercup siding in real estate white. They will never know the perfect hide-and-seek spots or the precise angle to hold your phone for it to pick up just a tiny bit more signal. They won't remember the number of squid chips boiled over that stove or how the Great Minecraft Peace Council of 2020 went down. But that's okay. I will. This is Mary Bartels reporting from the Youth Media Center at SLB Radio.
0: Costco, the land of wholesale shopping, free samples, and slices of pizza the size of your head, has always been a strange kind of sanctuary for me. Like clockwork, every Saturday morning, rain or shine, sun or snow, my parents would strap me and my sister into the back seat, driving to our local warehouse, where we would spend an absurd amount of time frolicking through spacious aisles full of neon pool noodles, hair dryers, and colorful light bulbs. Once we arrived in the parking lot, our family of four would branch out into 3 groups. My sister and I in search of the nearest sample stand, my mom in search of the latest discounts, and my dad, doing whatever dads do in Costco snack aisles. My sister and I would aim to reap the most product from each sample stand, sometimes going 3 or 4 times in different disguises. We would exchange jackets and switch hairstyles, shamelessly trooping back to the sample stands in our alter egos, as if the ladies working the stands couldn't see right through our scrappy ponytails and ill-fitting jackets. The process was the same every week, as we cycled through fragrant pesto ravioli, scouting hot Swiss Miss hot chocolate, and crispy brownie brittle. Once we filled our stomachs and Mom filled her cart, our family would regroup at the bustling food court for lunch. Usually our order was a box of piping hot combo pizza with an occasional strawberry vanilla swirl, soft serve, or soft churro. While waiting for lunch, we'd discuss Mom's latest purchases or our favorite sample stand of the week. The conversation would quickly die out once lunch arrived, the silence only punctuated by the occasional loud sip of water or a conversation from the table beside us. After finishing lunch, we'd file out of Costco, squinting from the piercing bright sunlight that greeted our eyes. My dad would plop on his sunglasses that looked like they came from the dentist's office before starting the engine of the car. Every time I stared out the window, watching the sprawling brick warehouse shrinking in the distance, I would wonder about my next trip the following week. However, the following week turned into the following 2 weeks, which morphed into the following month or two as I grew older and older with new extracurriculars and commitments to juggle. At the time, I never really dwelled on the meaning of my trips to Costco or how I'd spend it with my sister at sample stands before gorging on combo pizza. I would never have imagined that my partner in sample crime would migrate across the Atlantic Ocean to the salty shores of Wales, or that combo pizza is now an extinct relic of the past. But now, at the age of 13, I would give anything just to rewind time and go back to that lazy Saturday morning at Costco.
4: In March of 2020, my dad made it very clear that this was not a vacation. We were not going to travel the nation, and being responsible meant we were going to stay locked in our house until school restarted in 2 weeks. The next morning, almost before I woke up, my brother and mom were in a packed car heading down to Savannah, Georgia. But not me, my dad, and my sister. One fire pit, a whole creation of a recipe book, and 3 days later, my dad, sister, dog, and I were piled into our second car and on the road. Savannah housed two families who we were close enough to that I called them my cousins. But we only really saw one after Savannah told everyone to shelter in place. So when I think about the pandemic, I don't think about sanitizing groceries or homemade pot lid masks. I think about the Denisons. The Denisons' house had a marvelous ensuite that we called Hotel Denison, where the five of us stayed for months. In that suite alone, we had too many adventures to recount. I got sicker than I have ever been in my life and became exiled there. I sprawled pathetically over the couch and watched every episode of The Good Place while eating butter between Ritz crackers. Everyone thought I had COVID, but the test, which was the first one taken by anyone we knew, came back negative. One night, my brother came in later than the rest of us, decided it was too hot, and turned the thermostat to the coldest thing possible. My mom yelled at me in the middle of the night for getting up again and again to get more blankets. My dad said that he had a dream that he was camping on Mount Everest, and when he woke up, he realized it wasn't a dream and it was his reality. A hands-off rule on the thermostat followed that fateful night. The rest of the house, in whose mayhem I gleefully joined after I was freed, was impeccably clean but bursting with too many bodies. 4 adults, 7 kids, 2 dogs, 1 cat, 1 hamster, and our Roomba named Eli, which was one of the essential things my mom brought down from Pennsylvania for some reason, traipsed over and around each other for months. The Denisons' oldest daughter brought her Russian boyfriend, whose name was unfortunately also Eli, home for the first time on the same day my carload of the family arrived. He sat in the nearly standing room only dining room as we all talked over each other and fed the snuffling dogs under the table scraps. I don't think he fell asleep that night knowing who was related to whom. The days were full of Zoom video calls, everyone carving out their own semi-quiet place to turn off their mics in peace. In the afternoons, we fought over Wi-Fi scrappily, me begging the boys to stop playing Fortnite for 1 second so my audiobook could load, and my sister texting her friends incessantly, until everyone had to turn everything on airplane mode because one of the dads had a very important meeting. We would spill into the yard for capture the flag tournaments, or be forced out to weed. That house hosted the Great Minecraft War, the in-home chopped competition of 2020, the hide-and-seek snitch incident, the Carol on the Highway incident, the highly contested Settlers of Catan game of 2020, and the spinning hammock game which resulted in my brother bleeding profusely from the head and us saying our last goodbyes before my mom told us to stop being dramatic. He wasn't even granted a hospital trip. That old house holds more of myself and its cracks and baseboards than any other house besides my own. I was lucky enough to scoot out and back up to Pittsburgh before they started renovating it. I was not trapped into sanding hardwood floors or scraping off popcorn ceilings. The last time I was ever in that house was COVID. It was sold without my consent, and the new owners began to defile it immediately, painting over the buttercup siding in real estate white. They will never know the perfect hide-and-seek spots or the precise angle to hold your phone for it to pick up just a tiny bit more signal. They won't remember the number of squid chips boiled over that stove or how the great Minecraft Peace Council of 2020 went down. But that's okay. I will. This is Mary Bartels reporting from the Youth Media Center at SLB Radio.
15: Hi, my name is Lila Catherine. I attend Taylor Alderdice and I'm a senior. I will be reading a poem I wrote, entitled Fragility. Limping duck meets the wrong stranger. Gunshots, seconds he's gone. Ant crawls from grass onto blanket, crushed by dirty fingers. His tombstone is a tea cookie. Chicken lied on a dining room table, legs declared drumsticks. Their bones, remains, and all thrown away. When have we become so apathetic to a gift only promised once?
16: My name is Felix Dreyer. I'm in the ninth grade at City Charter High School, and this is a poem I wrote called Captain. I am a spirit of hopeful opportunity, one whose doubts may damper my sails. Though my crew may have their failures and pouts, I still face the ocean of emotion without losing myself in the commotion. For I am my own captain, and thus for I must contain my failures to thrust forward a new world of pure imagination. This is Felix Dreyer from Youth Express, signing off.
14: A place in rural Butler you wouldn't know about. If you venture to the more populous nooks of this town, a crescendo of dirt bikes growling as they tear down dirt roads, their riders with overgrown mullets with a Confederate and Trump 2020 flag in each hand will fill your ears. But here, it is quiet. I remember the day my grandpa and my cousins built this swing set from scratch. Then it wasn't as quiet. My cousins and I ran to the pumpkin patch, ignoring the damp grass that clung to our bare feet, eager to see what pumpkin had our name etched into the premature skin. Here, in this place that now only lives in the past, your senses never grew unstimulated. There was a sizzling of hamburger from the farm past the algae-congealed pond on the grill that harmonized with the persistent hammering of tools on wood that will soon be more than a blueprint. That will be turned russet from the years of perpetual use and then only occasional use. Often, there's a sharp pop of a gun, which only momentarily interrupts our adolescent giggles. But now, it is quiet. With the exception of cows mooing in the pasture past the discarded daisy truck that now holds dust-covered hay and the occasional litter of kittens, the chirping of birds exclusive to rural places, their notes drifting across the autumn breeze and rattling the trees, and the creaking of the swing. It has been years since we had a pumpkin carving reunion, as my grandparents can't keep up with the bustling of people sprawled in miscellaneous corners of their house, and my sister and I are the only ones who visit semi-frequently. I pumped my legs against the chill wind to get the view I desire, committed this routine to memory, just as these birds have their symphony. The swinging back and forth fills my lungs and is dispelled into a plume of steam from my chapped lips. My knuckles are white and have a tension building in them like the steadiness of the beams holding up the swing. And when I see the red barn, I know it's worth it. In the absence of constant appraisal, like suburban trees, these trees have painted themselves every hue of warmth. Plenty of autumns have passed since this swing set has risen. The grass that was once beneath it succumbing to a dusty patch. The absence of dozens of pumpkins in the garden that no longer exist is well observed. But I have learned if you propel yourself against the rural wind, there will always be a red barn and a sea of fire, then laden in snow, and then immersed past recognition in thick foliage, no matter how much has changed.
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6: This is Jason Earle, age 17, of North Allegheny High School, reporting for Pittsburgh Youth Media. Susan Howard, the youth media director at Pittsburgh Filmmakers, describes filmmaking as a rich and complex process, but she claims her camper's work at the director's workshop at the Pittsburgh Center for the Arts is on par with that of the college students she has taught. Through her instruction at the workshop, high school students obtain the fundamental skills of filmmaking while gaining an idea of what the work of a director entails. All of the students have an interest in filmmaking, and most are involved in TV or film clubs in their respective high schools. However, the director's workshop provides them with the opportunity to direct their own videos using modern, efficient video technology, something that is seldom available at the high school level. The students also learn about each role in a crew, behind and in front of the cameras. On Monday, July 27th, the students were preparing their initial projects titled The Man in the Room Video. For this assignment, they were given 40 minutes to complete their filming for a one-minute video of someone performing a particular action in a room. Before going out and capturing footage, each student made an individual storyboard, sketching and organizing each shot necessary for their videos. As each student had the ability to direct and produce their own short film, they used their peers as the crew to fill other necessary roles. When I visited on Wednesday, July 29th, the students finished up this initial project and proceeded to scout new scene locations for their next assignment, a multiple-person dialogue. As the students searched for unique areas to shoot, Susan described how many movies and television shows deceive audiences by showing a shot of the outside of a home or building and then displaying what the audience believes to be the inside of that building. In reality, the interior scene is shot in a completely different location. One example she referenced was the home in the popular film Napoleon Dynamite, where two different locations are portrayed as one. As the students' solo project served as an introduction to the basics of filmmaking, the dialogue allows for the use of complex advanced effects. Furthermore, the young directors had the opportunity to work with the actors from another camp at Pittsburgh Center for the Arts, allowing all of the campers to share their talents with each other. Another effective way for young directors to learn how to produce a good video is by viewing movies and analyzing professional work. Students often watch these movies without volume to notice visual aspects that they wouldn't catch when distracted by noise. They express that the symbolism in certain clips is far too difficult to identify while watching normally. Noting the techniques utilized in famous productions has allowed the students to employ newly discovered tactics in their own work. Although Susan is aware that 1 week is not nearly enough time to teach the students everything there is to know about directing, she is confident she has given them the fundamental skills to produce work of their own. She hopes that this truncated version of a college-level course can assist them in their filmmaking endeavors. Similarly, the students are thrilled to gain such valuable experience in directing at such a young age and will carry their knowledge with them in the future. For more Pittsburgh Youth Media stories, visit pghyouthmedia.org, find Pittsburgh Youth Media on Facebook and Twitter, or stay tuned to youthexpress.org. Catch the future.
13: Hi, my name is Sophia Gombos, and I'm a junior at Shadyside Academy. My hair is long, like a chocolate fountain flowing from my scalp. My eyes round, like big dark grapes sprouting on my face, and my nose is sewn above my mouth like a tiny button.
18: My name is Layla Dukes. I'm in ninth grade at Pittsburgh Kappa 6 through 12, and this is a poem I wrote called 6 in 1. L-A-Y-L-A-H, that is me, loving as anyone or anything you've ever seen, ashamed of the decisions that has birthed the new life ahead, yet grateful for the lessons glued inside my head. L-A-Y-L-A-H, that is me, learning to navigate the system that is built against myself, also learning to drive my car of life to the destination of hope, peace, where the tide is calm, my heart is healed, and my spirit is willing. For Youth Express, this is Layla signing off.
19: Hi, my name is Lila. I'm a senior at Taylor Alderdice, and this is a poem I wrote called Product of My Time. I am a product of my time. I am also a terribly inefficient time traveler. I am an example of eccentricity in each reality. And I am the biggest proponent of the only constant, change. I go forward and backward, forward and backward, but mainly forward. For Youth Express, this is Lila, signing off.
15: Hi, my name is Lila Catherine. I attend Taylor Alderdice and I'm a senior. I will be reading a poem I wrote entitled Fragility. Limping duck meets the wrong stranger. Gunshots, seconds he's gone. Ant crawls from grass onto blanket, crushed by dirty fingers. His tombstone is a tea cookie. Chicken lied on a dining room table, legs declared drumsticks. Their bones, remains, and all thrown away. When have we become so apathetic to a gift only promised once?
4: In March of 2020, my dad made it very clear that this was not a vacation. We were not going to travel the nation, and being responsible meant we were going to stay locked in our house until school restarted in 2 weeks. The next morning, almost before I woke up, my brother and mom were in a packed car heading down to Savannah, Georgia. But not me, my dad, and my sister. One fire pit, a whole creation of a recipe book, and 3 days later, my dad, sister, dog, and I were piled into our second car and on the road. Savannah housed two families who we were close enough to that I called them my cousins, but we only really saw one after Savannah told everyone to shelter in place. So when I think about the pandemic, I don't think about sanitizing groceries or homemade pot lid masks. I think about the Denisons. The Denisons' house had a marvelous ensuite that we called Hotel Denison, where the five of us stayed for months. In that suite alone, we had too many adventures to recount. I got sicker than I have ever been in my life and became exiled there. I sprawled pathetically over the couch and watched every episode of The Good Place while eating butter between Ritz crackers. Everyone thought I had COVID, but the test, which was the first one taken by anyone we knew, came back negative. One night, my brother came in later than the rest of us, decided it was too hot, and turned the thermostat to the coldest thing possible. My mom yelled at me in the middle of the night for getting up again and again to get more blankets. My dad said that he had a dream that he was camping on Mount Everest, and when he woke up, he realized it wasn't a dream, and it was his reality. A hands-off rule on the thermostat followed that fateful night. The rest of the house, in whose mayhem I gleefully joined after I was freed, was impeccably clean but bursting with too many bodies. 4 adults, 7 kids, 2 dogs, 1 cat, 1 hamster, and our Roomba named Eli, which was one of the essential things my mom brought down from Pennsylvania for some reason, traipsed over and around each other for months. The Denisons' oldest daughter brought her Russian boyfriend, whose name was unfortunately also Eli, home for the first time on the same day my carload of the family arrived. He sat in the nearly standing room only dining room as we all talked over each other and fed the snuffling dogs under the table scraps. I don't think he fell asleep that night knowing who was related to whom. The days were full of Zoom video calls, everyone carving out their own semi-quiet place to turn off their mics in peace. In the afternoons, we fought over Wi-Fi scrappily, me begging the boys to stop playing Fortnite for 1 second so my audiobook could load, and my sister texting her friends incessantly, until everyone had to turn everything on airplane mode because one of the dads had a very important meeting. We would spill into the yard for capture the flag tournaments, or be forced out to weed. That house hosted the Great Minecraft War, the in-home chopped competition of 2020, the hide-and-seek snitch incident, the Carol on the Highway incident, the highly contested Settlers of Catan game of 2020, and the spinning hammock game which resulted in my brother bleeding profusely from the head and us saying our last goodbyes before my mom told us to stop being dramatic. He wasn't even granted a hospital trip. That old house holds more of myself in its cracks and baseboards than any other house besides my own. I was lucky enough to scoot out and back up to Pittsburgh before they started renovating it. I was not trapped into sanding hardwood floors or scraping off popcorn ceilings. The last time I was ever in that house was COVID. It was sold without my consent, and the new owners began to defile it immediately, painting over the buttercup siding in real estate white. They will never know the perfect hide-and-seek spots or the precise angle to hold your phone for it to pick up just a tiny bit more signal. They won't remember the number of squid chips boiled over that stove, or how the Great Minecraft Peace Council of 2020 went down. But that's okay. I will. This is Mary Bartels reporting from the Youth Media Center at SLB Radio.
0: 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Like clockwork, every Saturday morning, rain or shine, sun or snow, my parents would strap me and my sister into the back seat, driving to our local warehouse, where we would spend an absurd amount of time frolicking through spacious aisles full of neon pool noodles, hair dryers, and colorful light bulbs. Once we arrived in the parking lot, our family of four would branch out into three groups. My sister and I in search of the nearest sample stand, my mom in search of the latest discounts, and my dad, doing whatever dads do in Costco snack aisles. My sister and I would aim to reap the most product from each sample stand, sometimes going three or four times in different disguises. We would exchange jackets and switch hairstyles, shamelessly trooping back to the sample stands in our alter egos, as if the ladies working the stands couldn't see right through our scrappy ponytails and ill-fitting jackets. 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Usually our order was a box of piping hot combo pizza with an occasional strawberry vanilla swirl, soft serve, or soft churro. While waiting for lunch, we'd discuss Mom's latest purchases or our favorite sample stand of the week. The conversation would quickly die out once lunch arrived, the silence only punctuated by the occasional loud sip of water or a conversation from the table beside us. After finishing lunch, we'd file out of Costco, squinting from the piercing bright sunlight that greeted our eyes. My dad would plop on his sunglasses that looked like they came from the dentist's office before starting the engine of the car. Every time I stared out the window, watching the sprawling brick warehouse shrinking in the distance, I would wonder about my next trip the following week. However, the following week turned into the following 2 weeks, which morphed into the following month or two as I grew older and older with new extracurriculars and commitments to juggle. At the time, I never really dwelled on the meaning of my trips to Costco or how I'd spend it with my sister at sample stands before gorging on combo pizza. I would never have imagined that my partner in sample crime would migrate across the Atlantic Ocean to the salty shores of Wales, or that combo pizza is now an extinct relic of the past. But now, at the age of 13, I would give anything just to rewind time and go back to that lazy Saturday morning at Costco.
14: A place in rural Butler you wouldn't know about. If you venture to the more populous nooks of this town, a crescendo of dirt bikes growling as they tear down dirt roads, their riders with overgrown mullets with a Confederate and Trump 2020 flag in each hand will fill your ears. But here, it is quiet. I remember the day my grandpa and my cousins built this swing set from scratch. Then it wasn't as quiet. My cousins and I ran to the pumpkin patch, ignoring the damp grass that clung to our bare feet, eager to see what pumpkin had our name etched into the premature skin. Here, in this place that now only lives in the past, your senses never grew unstimulated. There was a sizzling of hamburger from the farm past the algae-congealed pond on the grill that harmonized with the persistent hammering of tools on wood that will soon be more than a blueprint, that will be turned russet from the years of perpetual use and then only occasional use. Often, there's a sharp pop of a gun, which only momentarily interrupts our adolescent giggles. But now, it is quiet. With the exception of cows mooing in the pasture past the discarded daisy truck that now holds dust-covered hay, and the occasional litter of kittens, the chirping of birds exclusive to rural places, their notes drifting across the autumn breeze and rattling the trees, and the creaking of the swing. It has been years since we had a pumpkin carving reunion, as my grandparents can't keep up with the bustling of people sprawled in miscellaneous corners of their house, and my sister and I are the only ones who visit semi-frequently. I pump my legs against the chill wind to get the view I desire, committed this routine to memory, just as these birds have their symphony. The swinging back and forth fills my lungs and is dispelled into a plume of steam from my chapped lips. My knuckles are white and have a tension building in them like the steadiness of the beams holding up the swing, and when I see the red barn, I know it's worth it. In the absence of constant appraisal, like suburban trees, these trees have painted themselves every hue of warmth. Plenty of autumns have passed since this swing set has risen. The grass that was once beneath it succumbing to a dusty patch. The absence of dozens of pumpkins in the garden that no longer exist is well observed. But I have learned if you propel yourself against the rural wind, there will always be a red barn and a sea of fire, then laden in snow, and then immersed past recognition in thick foliage, no matter how much has changed.
19: Hi, my name is Lila. I'm a senior at

0: Junior at Shadyside Academy. My hair is long, like a chocolate fountain flowing from my scalp. My eyes round, like big dark grapes sprouting on my face, and my nose is sewn above my mouth like a tiny button.
1: In March of 2020, my dad made it very clear that this was not a vacation, we were not going to travel the nation, and being responsible meant we were going to stay locked in our house until school restarted in 2 weeks. The next morning, almost before I woke up, my brother and mom were in a packed car heading down to Savannah, Georgia. But not me, my dad, and my sister. One fire pit, a whole creation of a recipe book, and 3 days later, my dad, sister, dog, and I were piled into our second car and on the road. Savannah housed two families who we were close enough to that I called them my cousins, but we only really saw one after Savannah told everyone to shelter in place. So when I think about the pandemic, I don't think about sanitizing groceries or homemade pot lid masks. I think about the Denisons. The Denisons' house had a marvelous ensuite that we called Hotel Denison, where the five of us stayed for months. In that suite alone, we had too many adventures to recount. I got sicker than I have ever been in my life and became exiled there. I sprawled pathetically over the couch and watched every episode of The Good Place while eating butter between Ritz crackers. Everyone thought I had COVID, but the test, which was the first one taken by anyone we knew, came back negative. One night, my brother came in later than the rest of us, decided it was too hot, and turned the thermostat to the coldest thing possible. My mom yelled at me in the middle of the night for getting up again and again to get more blankets. My dad said that he had a dream that he was camping on Mount Everest, and when he woke up, he realized it wasn't a dream and it was his reality. A hands-off rule on the thermostat followed that fateful night. The rest of the house, in whose mayhem I gleefully joined after I was freed, was impeccably clean but bursting with too many bodies. 4 adults, 7 kids, 2 dogs, 1 cat, 1 hamster, and our Roomba named Eli, which was one of the essential things my mom brought down from Pennsylvania for some reason, traipsed over and around each other for months. The Denison's oldest daughter brought her Russian boyfriend, whose name was unfortunately also Eli, home for the first time on the same day my carload of the family arrived. He sat in the nearly standing room only dining room as we all talked over each other and fed the snuffling dogs under the table scraps. I don't think he fell asleep that night knowing who was related to whom. The days were full of Zoom video calls, everyone carving out their own semi-quiet place to turn off their mics in peace. In the afternoons, we fought over Wi-Fi scrappily, me begging the boys to stop playing Fortnite for 1 second so my audiobook could load, and my sister texting her friends incessantly, until everyone had to turn everything on airplane mode because one of the dads had a very important meeting. We would spill into the yard for capture the flag tournaments, or be forced out to weed. That house hosted the Great Minecraft War, the in-home Chopped competition of 2020, the hide-and-seek snitch incident, the Carol on the Highway incident, the highly contested Settlers of Catan game of 2020, and the spinning hammock game which resulted in my brother bleeding profusely from the head and us saying our last goodbyes before my mom told us to stop being dramatic. He wasn't even granted a hospital trip. That old house holds more of myself in its cracks and baseboards than any other house besides my own. I was lucky enough to scoot out and back up to Pittsburgh before they started renovating it. I was not trapped into sanding hardwood floors or scraping off popcorn ceilings. The last time I was ever in that house was COVID. It was sold without my consent, and the new owners began to defile it immediately, painting over the buttercup siding in real estate white. They will never know the perfect hide-and-seek spots or the precise angle to hold your phone for it to pick up just a tiny bit more signal. They won't remember the number of squid chips boiled over that stove, or how the Great Minecraft Peace Council of 2020 went down. But that's okay. I will. This is Mary Bartels reporting from the Youth Media Center at SLB Radio.
2: I'm Jolanta Hauser. I'm from City High, a 12th grader, 17. and my poem is just called

0: I'm a girl who is envied, a girl loved by many, and a girl that doesn't find herself in any. I love my hair to stretch beneath the earth, my lips huge, but only purpose is for words to exert. Eyes elegant enough to determine worth, but sadly, the perfection of my face sometimes stains my shirt. My body is a brown canvas that imperfections appear, hiding what's over-sexualized sometimes in the things I wear. Since I'm the standard pretty, it's the only thing for which they care, I swear. I wish intentions were clear, because not everyone deserves the nice personality I have to share. Beauty is subjective and fragile. It is stemmed as it stands alone in a field of others. Alone in a crowded room, we all know the feeling. But when we feel this, we're not noticed, as opposed to beauty, who is the one that stands out amongst the others. It is against its will and out of its control. Beauty is in the eyes of the beholder, but why can't beauty hold themselves and own themselves?
1: A place in rural Butler you wouldn't know about. If you venture to the more populous nooks of this town, a crescendo of dirt bikes growling as they tear down dirt roads, the riders with overgrown mullets with a Confederate and Trump 2020 flag in each hand will fill your ears. But here, it is quiet. I remember the day my grandpa and my cousins built this swing set from scratch. Then it wasn't as quiet. My cousins and I ran to the pumpkin patch, ignoring the damp grass that clung to our bare feet, eager to see what pumpkin had our name etched into the premature skin. Here, in this place that now only lives in the past, your senses never grew unstimulated. There was a sizzling of hamburger from the farm past the algae-congealed pond on the grill that harmonized with the persistent hammering of tools on wood that will soon be more than a blueprint. That will be turned russet from the years of perpetual use and then only occasional use. Often, there's a sharp pop of a gun, which only momentarily interrupts our adolescent giggles. But now, it is quiet. With the exception of cows mooing in the pasture past the discarded daisy truck that now holds dust-covered hay, and the occasional litter of kittens, the chirping of birds exclusive to rural places, their notes drifting across the autumn breeze and rattling the trees, and the creaking of the swing. It has been years since we had a pumpkin carving reunion, as my grandparents can't keep up with the bustling of people sprawled in miscellaneous corners of their house, and my sister and I are the only ones who visit semi-frequently. I pump my legs against the chill wind to get the view I desire, committed this routine to memory, just as these birds have their symphony. The swinging back and forth fills my lungs and is dispelled into a plume of steam from my chapped lips. My knuckles are white and have a tension building in them like the steadiness of the beams holding up the swing, and when I see the red barn, I know it's worth it. In the absence of constant appraisal, like suburban trees, these trees have painted themselves every hue of warmth. Plenty of autumns have passed since this swing set has risen. The grass that was once beneath it succumbing to a dusty patch. The absence of dozens of pumpkins in the garden that no longer exist is well observed. But I have learned if you propel yourself against the rural wind, there will always be a red barn and a sea of fire, then laden in snow and then immersed past recognition in thick foliage, no matter how much has changed.
2: Hi, my name is Lila Catherine. I attend Taylor Alderdice and I'm a senior. I will be reading a poem I wrote, entitled Fragility. Limping duck meets the wrong stranger. Gunshots, seconds he's gone. Ant crawls from grass onto blanket, crushed by dirty fingers. His tombstone is a tea cookie. Chicken lied on a dining room table, legs declared drumsticks. Their bones, remains, and all thrown away. When have we become so apathetic to a gift only promised once?
1: A place in rural Butler you wouldn't know about. If you venture to the more populous nooks of this town, a crescendo of dirt bikes growling as they tear down dirt roads, the riders with overgrown mullets with a Confederate and Trump 2020 flag in each hand will fill your ears. But here, it is quiet. I remember the day my grandpa and my cousins built this swing set from scratch. Then it wasn't as quiet. My cousins and I ran to the pumpkin patch, ignoring the damp grass that clung to our bare feet, eager to see what pumpkin had our name etched into the premature skin. Here, in this place that now only lives in the past, your senses never grew unstimulated. There was a sizzling of hamburger from the farm past the algae-congealed pond on the grill that harmonized with the persistent hammering of tools on wood that will soon be more than a blueprint. That will be turned russet from the years of perpetual use and then only occasional use. Often, there's a sharp pop of a gun, which only momentarily interrupts our adolescent giggles. But now, it is quiet. With the exception of cows mooing in the pasture past the discarded daisy truck that now holds dust-covered hay, and the occasional litter of kittens, the chirping of birds exclusive to rural places, their notes drifting across the autumn breeze and rattling the trees, and the creaking of the swing. It has been years since we had a pumpkin carving reunion, as my grandparents can't keep up with the bustling of people sprawled in miscellaneous corners of their house, and my sister and I are the only ones who visit semi-frequently. I pump my legs against the chill wind to get the view I desire, committed this routine to memory, just as these birds have their symphony. The swinging back and forth fills my lungs and is dispelled into a plume of steam from my chapped lips. My knuckles are white and have a tension building in them like the steadiness of the beams holding up the swing. And when I see the red barn, I know it's worth it. In the absence of constant appraisal, like suburban trees, these trees have painted themselves every hue of warmth. Plenty of autumns have passed since this swing set has risen. The grass that was once beneath it succumbing to a dusty patch. The absence of dozens of pumpkins in the garden that no longer exist is well observed. But I have learned if you propel yourself against the rural wind, there will always be a red barn and a sea of fire, then laden in snow and then immersed past recognition in thick foliage, no matter how much has changed.
3: Costco, the land of wholesale shopping, free samples, and slices of pizza the size of your head, has always been a strange kind of sanctuary for me. Like clockwork, every Saturday morning, rain or shine, sun or snow, my parents would strap me and my sister into the back seat, driving to our local warehouse, where we would spend an absurd amount of time frolicking through spacious aisles full of neon pool noodles, hair dryers, and colorful light bulbs. Once we arrived in the parking lot, our family of four would branch out into three groups. My sister and I in search of the nearest sample stand, my mom in search of the latest discounts, and my dad, doing whatever dads do in Costco snack aisles. My sister and I would aim to reap the most product from each sample stand, sometimes going three or four times in different disguises. We would exchange jackets and switch hairstyles, shamelessly trooping back to the sample stands in our alter egos, as if the ladies working the stands couldn't see right through our scrappy ponytails and ill-fitting jackets. The process was the same every week, as we cycled through fragrant pesto ravioli, scouting hot Swiss Miss hot chocolate, and crispy brownie brittle. Once we filled our stomachs and Mom filled her cart, our family would regroup at the bustling food court for lunch. Usually our order was a box of piping hot combo pizza with an occasional strawberry vanilla swirl, soft serve, or soft churro. While waiting for lunch, we'd discuss Mom's latest purchases or our favorite sample stand of the week. The conversation would quickly die out once lunch arrived, the silence only punctuated by the occasional loud sip of water or a conversation from the table beside us. After finishing lunch, we'd file out of Costco, squinting from the piercing bright sunlight that greeted our eyes. My dad would plop on his sunglasses that looked like they came from the dentist's office before starting the engine of the car. Every time I stared out the window, watching the sprawling brick warehouse shrinking in the distance, I would wonder about my next trip the following week. However, the following week turned into the following 2 weeks, which morphed into the following month or two as I grew older and older, with new extracurriculars and commitments to juggle. At the time, I never really dwelled on the meaning of my trips to Costco, or how I'd spend it with my sister at sample stands before gorging on combo pizza. I would never have imagined that my partner in sample crime would migrate across the Atlantic Ocean to the salty shores of Wales, or that combo pizza is now an extinct relic of the past. But now, at the age of 13, I would give anything just to rewind time and go back to that lazy Saturday morning at Costco.
0: I'm Jill Lantahauser. I'm from City High at 12th grade 17, and my poem is just called Me. I am a girl who is envied, a girl loved by many, and a girl that doesn't find herself in any. I love my hair to stretch beneath the earth, my lips huge, but only purpose is for words to exert. Eyes elegant enough to determine worth, but sadly, the perfection of my face sometimes stains my shirt. My body is a brown canvas that imperfections appear. hiding what's over-sexualized sometimes in the things I wear. Since I'm the standard pretty, it's the only thing for which they care, I swear. I wish intentions were clear because not everyone deserves the nice personality I have to share. Beauty is subjective and fragile. It is stunned as it stands alone in a field of others. Alone in a crowded room, we all know the feeling. But when we feel this, we're not noticed. As opposed to beauty, who is the one that stands out amongst the others, it is against its will and out of its control. Beauty is in the eyes of the beholder, but why can't beauty hold themselves and own themselves?
2: Hi, my name is Lila. I'm a senior at Taylor Alderdice, and this is a poem I wrote called Product of My Time. I am a product of my time. I am also a terribly inefficient time traveler. I am an example of eccentricity in each reality, and I am the biggest proponent of the only constant, change. I go forward and backward, forward and backward, but mainly forward. For Youth Express, this is Lila, signing off.
1: A place in rural Butler you wouldn't know about. If you venture to the more populous nooks of this town, a crescendo of dirt bikes growling as they tear down dirt roads, their riders with overgrown mullets with a Confederate and Trump 2020 flag in each hand will fill your ears. But here, it is quiet. I remember the day my grandpa and my cousins built this swing set from scratch. Then it wasn't as quiet. My cousins and I ran to the pumpkin patch, ignoring the damp grass that clung to our bare feet, eager to see what pumpkin had our name etched into the premature skin. Here, in this place that now only lives in the past, your senses never grew unstimulated. There was a sizzling of hamburger from the farm past the algae-congealed pond on the grill that harmonized with the persistent hammering of tools on wood that will soon be more than a blueprint. That will be turned russet from the years of perpetual use and then only occasional use. Often, there's a sharp pop of a gun, which only momentarily interrupts our adolescent giggles. But now, it is quiet. With the exception of cows mooing in the pasture past the discarded daisy truck that now holds dust-covered hay and the occasional litter of kittens, the chirping of birds exclusive to rural places, their notes drifting across the autumn breeze and rattling the trees, and the creaking of the swing. It has been years since we had a pumpkin carving reunion, as my grandparents can't keep up with the bustling of people sprawled in miscellaneous corners of their house, and my sister and I are the only ones who visit semi-frequently. I pump my legs against the chill wind to get the view I desire, committed this routine to memory, just as these birds have their symphony. The swinging back and forth fills my lungs and is dispelled into a plume of steam from my chapped lips. My knuckles are white and have a tension building in them like the steadiness of the beams holding up the swing, and when I see the red barn, I know it's worth it. In the absence of constant appraisal, like suburban trees, these trees have painted themselves every hue of warmth. Plenty of autumns have passed since this swing set has risen. The grass that was once beneath it succumbing to a dusty patch. The absence of dozens of pumpkins in the garden that no longer exist is well observed. But I have learned if you propel yourself against the rural wind, there will always be a red barn and a sea of fire, then laden in snow and then immersed past recognition in thick foliage, no matter how much has changed.
3: Frick Park, during the last days of summer, is truly unforgettable. I've always known the park, museum, and grounds well, but walking there on my own this time, as I shed the last remnants of summer, introduced me to a part of Frick Park even a local like me doesn't always get to experience. On my trek up the hill into the park, I always pass the Frick Museum and grounds. I see the perfectly manicured rectangular topiary trees, but this time I can actually see some people sitting around them in chairs, grubbing on the sweet and savory meals from the food trucks lining the parking lot. In the winter, this place is deserted. Last November, I would ride my bike up and take refuge in the warmth of the greenhouse. It was a sort of serene solidarity. As I continue my journey around the area, I enter the actual park part of Frick Park. Trees are scattered everywhere, as if one day, 100 years ago, someone carelessly threw a handful of seeds into bare land, and up sprouted the grandiose foliage which now roamed there. I look all around to see the blocks of dirt
4: pushed into the ground to create the barriers which confirm the definite path which I walk on now. The day is beginning to settle down, and there are only a few people brave enough to leave the festivities and the music of the Frick grounds to explore the trails deep into the woods. I walk and walk and walk down the miscellaneous paths in the woods. There are fresh shortcut paths made through certain patches of trees, which tell me that someone was very impatient and did not want to continue down the traditional path laid out in front of them. The sunset is coming, and I can sense it. It looks like someone has put a blanket over the sun, like one does with a lamp, creating reddish streaks over the exhausted sky. My mother always says that my great-grandmother would say, "Red sky at night, sailor's delight." But I often think that it must be such a waste for the sky to be red here. When I rarely ever hear of any sailors or large boats in Pittsburgh, minus the Gateway Clipper, if that even counts. As I continue to let my legs droop down the dirt road, I pass by several different places I could sit and finally read. But someone is either there, or it just doesn't seem like quite the right spot. I finally settle on a bench, plopped right near a small pond. The pond is a murky hunter green, with no signs of life, except my own reflection looking into it. The bench has small patches of lichen on it, like a whale with barnacles. The spot is only a small ways away from the new, old bridge, which collapsed sometime last year. Or maybe the year before that, but remembering its exact timeline doesn't concern me much. I finally take my seat and open my book. I started reading it earlier that month, but I only read it late at night in my bed, or in the form of an audiobook while I painted my nails, or when I was blow-drying my hair. It feels slightly out of place to be reading it here, but I like it. It feels slightly out of place to be here, this far on the path, on my own, at sunset, in a place I've lived my whole life, but haven't really gotten to know until now. But I like it.
5: My name is Henry Stahl. I'm in 11th grade, and I'm homeschooled. This is a poem I wrote called Watch the World Walk By. Where is the end, you wonder, on your way to the supposed finish line that is chased with merciless strides abound? As you struggle on without conscious wonder, it occurs to you, eyes up above peer down. Lanky is the man who the eyes belong to. High, he's perched upon his pole, limbs a-sagging with straw. Crank, he explains, is his name, and he tells you how long he's been up there and everything he's seen, for he can see the whole world from up there high on his pole. Stop and watch the world with me, he proposes. The fields never end, and so you sit with your friend Crank, watching the world walk by. For Youth Express, this is Henry signing off.
2: Hi, my name is Sophia Gombos, and I'm a junior at Shadyside Academy. My hair is long, like a chocolate fountain flowing from my scalp. My eyes round, like big dark grapes sprouting on my face, and my nose is sewn above my mouth like a tiny button.
4: Frick Park, during the last days of summer, is truly unforgettable. I've always known the park, museum, and grounds well, but walking there on my own this time, as I shed the last remnants of summer, introduced me to a part of Frick Park even a local like me doesn't always get to experience. On my trek up the hill into the park, I always pass the Frick Museum and grounds. I see the perfectly manicured rectangular topiary trees, but this time I can actually see some people sitting around them in chairs, grubbing on the sweet and savory meals from the food trucks lining the parking lot. In the winter, this place is deserted. Last November, I would ride my bike up and take refuge in the warmth of the greenhouse. It was a sort of serene solidarity. As I continue my journey around the area, I enter the actual park part of Frick Park. Trees are scattered everywhere, as if one day, 100 years ago, someone carelessly threw a handful of seeds into bare land, and up sprouted the grandiose foliage which now roam there. I look all around to see the blocks of dirt pushed into the ground to create the barriers which confirm the definite path which I walk on now. The day is beginning to settle down, and there are only a few people brave enough to leave the festivities and the music of the Frick grounds to explore the trails deep into the woods. I walk and walk and walk down the miscellaneous paths in the woods. There are fresh shortcut paths made through certain patches of trees, which tell me that someone was very impatient and did not want to continue down the traditional path laid out in front of them. The sunset is coming, and I can sense it. It looks like someone has put a blanket over the sun, like one does with a lamp, creating reddish streaks over the exhausted sky. My mother always says that my great-grandmother would say, "Red sky at night, sailor's delight." But I often think that it must be such a waste for the sky to be red here, when I rarely ever hear of any sailors or large boats in Pittsburgh, minus the Gateway Clipper, if that even counts. As I continue to let my legs droop down the dirt road, I pass by several different places I could sit and finally read. But someone is either there, or it just doesn't seem like quite the right spot. I finally settle on a bench, plopped right near a small pond. The pond is a murky hunter green, with no signs of life, except my own reflection looking into it. The bench has small patches of lichen on it, like a whale with barnacles. The spot is only a small ways away from the new, old bridge, which collapsed sometime last year. Or maybe the year before that, but remembering its exact timeline doesn't concern me much. I finally take my seat and open my book. I started reading it earlier that month, but I only read it late at night in my bed, or in the form of an audiobook while I painted my nails, or when I was blow-drying my hair. It feels slightly out of place to be reading it here, but I like it. It feels slightly out of place to be here, this far on the path, on my own, at sunset, in a place I've lived my whole life, but haven't really gotten to know until now. But I like it.
6: This is Jason Earl, age 17, of North Allegheny High School, reporting for Pittsburgh Youth Media. Susan Howard, the youth media director at Pittsburgh Filmmakers, describes filmmaking as a rich and complex process, but she claims her camper's work at the director's workshop at the Pittsburgh Center for the Arts is on par with that of the college students she has taught. Through her instruction at the workshop, high school students obtain the fundamental skills of filmmaking while gaining an idea of what the work of a director entails. All of the students have an interest in filmmaking, and most are involved in TV or film clubs in their respective high schools. However, the director's workshop provides them with the opportunity to direct their own videos using modern, efficient video technology, something that is seldom available at the high school level. The students also learn about each role in a crew, behind and in front of the cameras. On Monday, July 27th, the students were preparing their initial projects titled The Man in the Room Video. For this assignment, they were given 40 minutes to complete their filming for a one-minute video of someone performing a particular action in a room. Before going out and capturing footage, each student made an individual storyboard, sketching and organizing each shot necessary for their videos. As each student had the ability to direct and produce their own short film, they used their peers as the crew to fill other necessary roles. When I visited on Wednesday, July 29th, the students finished up this initial project and proceeded to scout new scene locations for their next assignment, a multiple-person dialogue. As the students searched for unique areas to shoot, Susan described how many movies and television shows deceive audiences by showing a shot of the outside of a home or building and then displaying what the audience believes to be the inside of that building. In reality, the interior scene is shot in a completely different location. One example she referenced was the home in the popular film Napoleon Dynamite, where two different locations are portrayed as one. As the student's solo project served as an introduction to the basics of filmmaking, the dialogue allows for the use of complex advanced effects. Furthermore, the young directors had the opportunity to work with the actors from another camp at Pittsburgh Center for the Arts, allowing all of the campers to share their talents with each other. Another effective way for young directors to learn how to produce a good video is by viewing movies and analyzing professional work. Students often watch these movies without volume to notice visual aspects that they wouldn't catch when distracted by noise. They express that the symbolism in certain clips is far too difficult to identify while watching normally. Noting the techniques utilized in famous productions has allowed the students to employ newly discovered tactics in their own work. Although Susan is aware that 1 week is not nearly enough time to teach the students everything there is to know about directing, she is confident she has given them the fundamental skills to produce work of their own. She hopes that this truncated version of a college-level course can assist them in their filmmaking endeavors. Similarly, the students are thrilled to gain such valuable experience in directing at such a young age and will carry their knowledge with them in the future. For more Pittsburgh Youth Media stories, visit pghyouthmedia.org, find Pittsburgh Youth Media on Facebook and Twitter, or stay tuned to youthexpress.org. Catch the future.
1: A place in rural Butler you wouldn't know about. If you venture to the more populous nooks of this town, a crescendo of dirt bikes growling as they tear down dirt roads, their riders with overgrown mullets with a Confederate and Trump 2020 flag in each hand will fill your ears. But here, it is quiet. I remember the day my grandpa and my cousins built this swing set from scratch. Then it wasn't as quiet. My cousins and I ran to the pumpkin patch, ignoring the damp grass that clung to our bare feet, eager to see what pumpkin had our name etched into the premature skin. Here, in this place that now only lives in the past, your senses never grew unstimulated. There was a sizzling of hamburger from the farm past the algae-congealed pond on the grill that harmonized with the persistent hammering of tools on wood that will soon be more than a blueprint, that will be turned russet from the years of perpetual use and then only occasional use. Often, there's a sharp pop of a gun, which only momentarily interrupts our adolescent giggles. But now, it is quiet. With the exception of cows mooing in the pasture past the discarded daisy truck that now holds dust-covered hay and the occasional litter of kittens, the chirping of birds exclusive to rural places, their notes drifting across the autumn breeze and rattling the trees, and the creaking of the swing. It has been years since we had a pumpkin carving reunion, as my grandparents can't keep up with the bustling of people sprawled in miscellaneous corners of their house, and my sister and I are the only ones who visit semi-frequently. I pumped my legs against the chill wind to get the view I desire, committed this routine to memory, just as these birds have their symphony. The swinging back and forth fills my lungs and is dispelled into a plume of steam from my chapped lips. My knuckles are white and have a tension building in them like the steadiness of the beams holding up the swing, and when I see the red barn, I know it's worth it. In the absence of constant appraisal, like suburban trees, these trees have painted themselves every hue of warmth. Plenty of autumns have passed since this swing set has risen. The grass that was once beneath it succumbing to a dusty patch. The absence of dozens of pumpkins in the garden that no longer exist is well observed. But I have learned if you propel yourself against the rural wind, there will always be a red barn and a sea of fire, then laden in snow and then immersed past recognition in thick foliage, no matter how much has changed.
3: Costco, the land of wholesale shopping, free samples, and slices of pizza the size of your head, has always been a strange kind of sanctuary for me. Like clockwork, every Saturday morning, rain or shine, sun or snow, my parents would strap me and my sister into the back seat, driving to our local warehouse, where we would spend an absurd amount of time frolicking through spacious aisles full of neon pool noodles, hair dryers, and colorful light bulbs. Once we arrived in the parking lot, our family of four would branch out into three groups. My sister and I in search of the nearest sample stand, my mom in search of the latest discounts, and my dad, doing whatever dads do in Costco snack aisles. My sister and I would aim to reap the most product from each sample stand, sometimes going three or four times in different disguises. We would exchange jackets and switch hairstyles, shamelessly trooping back to the sample stands in our alter egos, as if the ladies working the stands couldn't see right through our scrappy ponytails and ill-fitting jackets. The process was the same every week, as we cycled through fragrant pesto ravioli, scouting hot Swiss Miss hot chocolate, and crispy brownie brittle. Once we filled our stomachs and Mom filled her cart, our family would regroup at the bustling food court for lunch. Usually our order was a box of piping hot combo pizza, with an occasional strawberry vanilla swirl soft serve or soft churro. While waiting for lunch, we'd discuss Mom's latest purchases or our favorite sample stand of the week. The conversation would quickly die out once lunch arrived, the silence only punctuated by the occasional loud sip of water or a conversation from the table beside us. After finishing lunch, we'd file out of Costco, squinting from the piercing bright sunlight that greeted our eyes. My dad would plop on his sunglasses that looked like they came from the dentist's office before starting the engine of the car. Every time I stared out the window, watching the sprawling brick warehouse shrinking in the distance, I would wonder about my next trip the following week. However, the following week turned into the following 2 weeks, which morphed into the following month or two, as I grew older and older with new extracurriculars and commitments to juggle. At the time, I never really dwelled on the meaning of my trips to Costco, or how I'd spend it with my sister at sample stands before gorging on combo pizza. I would never have imagined that my partner in sample crime would migrate across the Atlantic Ocean to the salty shores of Wales, or that combo pizza is now an extinct relic of the past. But now, at the age of 13, I would give anything just to rewind time and go back to that lazy Saturday morning at Costco.
7: My name is Layla Dukes. I'm in ninth grade at Pittsburgh Kappa 6 through 12, and this is a poem I wrote called 6 in 1. L-A-Y-L-A-H. That is me. Loving as anyone or anything you've ever seen. Ashamed of the decisions that has birthed the new life ahead, yet grateful for the lessons glued inside my head. L-A-Y-L-A-H. That is me. Learning to navigate the system that is built against myself, also learning to drive my car of life to the destination of hope, peace, where the tide is calm, my heart is healed, and my spirit is willing. For Youth Express, this is Layla signing off.
5: My name is Henry Stahl. I'm in 11th grade, and I'm homeschooled. This is a poem I wrote called Watch the World Walk By. Where is the end, you wonder, on your way to the supposed finish line that is chased with merciless strides abound? As you struggle on without conscious wonder, it occurs to you, eyes up above peer down. Lanky is the man who the eyes belong to. High, he's perched upon his pole, limbs a-sagging with straw. Crank, he explains, is his name, and he tells you how long he's been up there, and everything he's seen. For he can see the whole world from up there high on his pole. Stop and watch the world with me, he proposes. The fields never end, and so you sit with your friend Crank, watching the world walk by. For Youth Express, this is Henry signing off.
6: This is Jason Earle, age 17, of North Allegheny High School, reporting for Pittsburgh Youth Media. Susan Howard, the youth media director at Pittsburgh Filmmakers, describes filmmaking as a rich and complex process, but she claims her camper's work at the director's workshop at the Pittsburgh Center for the Arts is on par with that of the college students she has taught. Through her instruction at the workshop, high school students obtain the fundamental skills of filmmaking while gaining an idea of what the work of a director entails. All of the students have an interest in filmmaking, and most are involved in TV or film clubs in their respective high schools. However, the director's workshop provides them with the opportunity to direct their own videos using modern, efficient video technology, something that is seldom available at the high school level. The students also learn about each role in a crew, behind and in front of the cameras. On Monday, July 27th, the students were preparing their initial projects titled The Man in the Room Video. For this assignment, they were given 40 minutes to complete their filming for a one-minute video of someone performing a particular action in a room. Before going out and capturing footage, each student made an individual storyboard, sketching and organizing each shot necessary for their videos. As each student had the ability to direct and produce their own short film, they used their peers as the crew to fill other necessary roles. When I visited on Wednesday, July 29th, the students finished up this initial project and proceeded to scout new scene locations for their next assignment, a multiple-person dialogue. As the students searched for unique areas to shoot, Susan described how many movies and television shows deceive audiences by showing a shot of the outside of a home or building and then displaying what the audience believes to be the inside of that building. In reality, the interior scene is shot in a completely different location. One example she referenced was the home in the popular film Napoleon Dynamite, where two different locations are portrayed as one. As the students' solo project served as an introduction to the basics of filmmaking, the dialogue allows for the use of complex advanced effects. Furthermore, the young directors had the opportunity to work with the actors from another camp at Pittsburgh Center for the Arts, allowing all of the campers to share their talents with each other. Another effective way for young directors to learn how to produce a good video is by viewing movies and analyzing professional work. Students often watch these movies without volume to notice visual aspects that they wouldn't catch when distracted by noise. They express that the symbolism in certain clips is far too difficult to identify while watching normally. Noting the techniques utilized in famous productions has allowed the students to employ newly discovered tactics in their own work. Although Susan is aware that 1 week is not nearly enough time to teach the students everything there is to know about directing, she is confident she has given them the fundamental skills to produce work of their own. She hopes that this truncated version of a college-level course can assist them in their filmmaking endeavors. Similarly, the students are thrilled to gain such valuable experience in directing at such a young age and will carry their knowledge with them in the future. For more Pittsburgh Youth Media stories, visit pghyouthmedia.org, find Pittsburgh Youth Media on Facebook and Twitter, or stay tuned to youthexpress.org. Catch the future.
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0: Listen to the sound of the steel mills. You may hear something familiar, but also something entirely new.
1: Nestled along the Conemaugh River, wedged between the hills surrounding a once thriving community, lie the remnants of an age gone by. These mills, which formerly housed the bustling Bethlehem Steel Company, remain a reminder to those passing through of what Johnstown once was. But today, they have become a symbol of what Johnstown can be.
0: Last year, the Johnstown Symphony Orchestra held a concert in a mill. What started out as a rehearsal quickly became so much more. Maestro James Blatchley explains.
2: We didn't know how many people had come. I think we said we would put out 1,000 chairs, but ultimately they ended up putting out 1,500 chairs, and there were still at least 200 people standing who couldn't get a seat. By the time we started playing, there was just an air of electricity.
1: And concerts aren't the only thing these old bricks are providing a home for. Pipelines Incorporated, Intelvative, and Gautier Steel, an employee-owned company and leading producer of hot-rolled steel, have all chosen to reuse the mills.
0: Dan Neville and Patrick Quinn house their blacksmithing school, the Center for Metal Arts, in the old carpenter shop. They chose to relocate from New York to Johnstown for our steel history.
3: The history of this particular steel mill is something that we both find really inspiring and exciting. There's 5 power hammers in there. They're kind of like priceless tools that if you do ever see one, it's like in a junkyard. So the fact that the city's kind of preserved that space is really rare and really exciting.
0: Although it may not employ hundreds of people, it is destined to make an impact.
3: We're not going to have 100 blacksmiths working here, but we are going to be bringing hundreds of people to the city of Johnstown that will be staying in bed and breakfasts, eating at the restaurants, and bringing culture and stuff like that to the city.
1: Melissa Comar, Executive Director of the Redevelopment Authority, sees the center as a catalyst for the area.
4: It's all going to be a chain reaction. Because they have been successful and because they have held their end of all of this, we see the students there, we see the time that's spent in our town, the funds that are spent here based on the Center for Metal Arts, that it's contagious. Everyone here embraces what they're doing because not only is it what Johnstown was, but it's what Johnstown is and what Johnstown can be.
0: And the same goes for the city itself, even if some don't believe it. Maestro Blatchley, a New York City native, speaks from experience.
2: There are people who live in New York City who don't think there's anything to do. Obviously, that's not true, but it's the case of your attitude, also your, I guess, willingness to look for things. So if you don't look at Time Out, if you don't look at the newspaper, if you don't look at the Tribune Democrat, or if you don't know where to look, is hearing about the 15 events that are happening on a given weekend. And there are a lot of things to do.
1: Comar, who facilitates redevelopment by bringing companies to the area, encourages optimism among Johnstown natives.
4: We are, at times, our own worst enemies in this area. So far, in a year and a half, I now have a company from New Jersey, from Ohio, from Virginia, and from New York. So if they believe in Johnstown, why are we being the Debbie Downers whenever all of these companies from outside of the state are more than willing to invest here?
0: And not only are they investing their companies, but their entire lives here in our community.
3: Johnstown, I think, has a lot to offer for people that would maybe want to come here and have a house and open up their own shop. So far, like, every instructor that's come here is like looking at houses online and like wants to move here, you know, which is really, really exciting.
1: And Quinn and Neville have no intention of leaving.
3: I want to be here forever.
0: We aren't just a steel town anymore. We have to be open to a new definition of a booming Johnstown.
2: There are some people who really think that Johnstown's greatness lies only in the past. And then there are some people who really think the best parts of Johnstown are yet to come. And I definitely am more excited about the latter. I don't know how you get back to something that already happened, because things have changed since then. But I do know that there's a lot of exciting new possibilities.
1: The pounding of hammers has become an orchestra, a diversity of businesses creating a beautiful melody that Johnstown has never heard.
0: The music of our city is being played in a new way.
1: This is Maggie Blaisdell.
0: And this is Alex Keeper.
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9: In 2021, clothing brands Zara, Anthropologie, and Paytowl were were accused of cultural appropriation by Mexico's Ministry of Culture because they used designs created by the country's indigenous populations. Zara denied the accusation, and Anthropologie continued to sell the piece of clothing identified by the Ministry of Culture. This is not a new occurrence. Recently, numerous companies have been accused of cultural appropriation, especially in the fast fashion industry. Hello, this is Sophia Gombos, and I'm a student at Shadyside Academy.
10: And I'm Norma Frasinski, an 11th grader at Obama Academy. As the fashion industry continues to grow and the competition to stand out and create new trends rises, cultural clothing is copied and used to make clothing unique and distinct in fast fashion.
9: The biggest debate, however, when it comes to this misrepresentation in the fashion industry is a question of whether or not cultures are being appropriated or appreciated. So, how does one define culture appropriation or differentiate it from a gesture of honor or appreciation?
11: So cultural appropriation to me is when you borrow or you use certain characteristics of a culture, either in the dress or in the speaking even, hairstyles, and I don't know that you necessarily want to impersonate, but to become more popular.
9: That was Natasha Lopez, a Spanish teacher at Shadyside Academy. Her colleague, Chinese teacher Xu Xiaoxia, also believes the definition of cultural appropriation to be an offensive act towards the culture or group of people who created the design or clothing.
12: For me, I always think there's a very fine line between appreciation versus appropriation. It's like someone adapts something from a cultural product from a certain culture without knowing the background of it or the context of it or the history of it. And it might be like the good intention without knowing the in-depth context of that cultural product.
10: Cultural appropriation is not a new concept, and recognizing and calling out these instances has increased drastically, especially in recent times. We have mentioned a few brands who have faced scrutiny over cultural appropriation in their clothing, but the list goes on.
12: Last year, last summer, it was a heated topic, a traditional Chinese dress, origins from Song Dynasty, which was 1,000 years ago. It's called a Ma Mian Qun, a face horse dress. So it has its history, development, but then the Dior company just designed their new season's dress, but it's exactly copy from that.
11: Over the years as a teacher, I have seen some students always dress up for Halloween in different costumes. And so one of the things that I wonder is whether the students are aware of the historical significance of those attires. So I do see kids, for example, the usual sort of costumes for Halloween with the sombreros or the ponchos, and then typical mustache and so forth. And I guess it's imitating a Mexican person.
9: Next, Monica Bota-Moisin, a legal consultant for creators of traditional clothing under her organization called the Cultural Intellectual Property Rights Initiative, provides firsthand experiences regarding cultural appropriation.
13: So, for example, right in the area where I am in this village now, in Bihor County, there was in 2017, I think Dior replicated a sheepskin men's coat and put it on a female model. So one of the issues, or what they didn't know, right, was that the depictions on the back of the coat was a phallus. It was a sign of virility, of a male energy, and it was through flowers and flowery depictions. So when women from the community saw that, they were like, this is ridiculous. Like, why would you put it on a woman? It doesn't make sense. It doesn't make any sense.
10: Although cultural appropriation is still a prominent occurrence in fast fashion, more people are aware and willing to take action against brands that use culture for economic and popularity gain.
11: Nowadays, that whole stereotype of dressing up like a Mexican is, I don't see it as much anymore. So I think there's more education and more awareness in the schools.
12: I definitely see more and more awareness among the student body. I think 10 years ago, if we're doing spring festival celebration, teachers will put together something, ask the student to wear a Chinese costume, and then they perform on the stage. If they're not identified with the Chinese culture, but their teacher still has to do that. But recent years, for me personally, I would not put my student in that situation. And then when I see some of those videos or footages from other places, choices, I think more and more people will have that awareness, like, oh, this might be not okay. And also the student won't want to do it. So I think definitely it's an awareness. And I always tell my student, like, your friend's culture should not be your costume.
10: As more people are being educated in intellectual property of cultures, we collectively as a people can hold each other accountable by following the three C's created by Bode Moisin.
13: That's why we have created and started this dialogue around the three C's, consent, credit, and compensation. For all interactions, this compensation doesn't have to always be money. That's not the only form of compensation.
9: Overall, the non-consensual use of traditional cultural designs and embroideries in fast fashion is a clear violation of the culture, people, and creators of an ethnic design, and thus, fashion companies stealing ethnic designs is not a form of appreciation, but appropriation. In order to make the spreading of ethnic designs one of respect and appreciation, fashion companies should give credit where credit is due and recognize all of the hard work and background involved in the pieces that they have stolen before.
14: My name is Wyatt. I'm in second grade at the Environmental Charter School in Pittsburgh, Pennsylvania. Pollution makes me concerned about the future of the world. 2 million people die each year because of pollution. Instead of polluting, I wish people would pick up trash and clean up the air. I know if we pollute, the world will get darker. Not polluting is better than polluting because it helps the world. If the world will get hotter, nothing will be able to live. For example, if it gets hotter, the trees will die, and then we won't have clean air. If we don't have clean air, we won't be able to breathe. In addition, if we keep polluting and the earth gets hotter, the water will evaporate. No water means all living things will die. Pollution impacts all of us, and I think we can work together to make the world a better place. This is Wyatt from the Environmental Charter School, second grade persuaders.
15: Getting to the point.
16: Getting to the
15: Getting
16: point.
15: Getting to the point.
17: Voices for a just future.
15: In recent years, women of color have made great strides to combat the inequities they face in America. For example, there are currently 41 women of color serving the United States Congress, the most in American history.
18: Black women are starting businesses at 3 to 5 times the rate of all other entrepreneurs. 1 in 10 of all women-owned businesses are owned by Latinas.
19: And women of color are earning more master's and doctorates than ever before.
18: Despite these advances, women of color still face obstacles that can inhibit their success. Ashley Chan of New Voices Pittsburgh, a nonprofit that focuses on the health and well-being of Black women and girls, sums it up.
20: To get to a place where we can advance, that means that we have to be in a place where we can thrive.
19: And one obstacle to thriving is violence, and it can take many forms.
15: Sexual violence is taboo, but a serious issue that women of color face.
18: According to the Women of Color Network, nearly 19% of Black women reported rape within their lifetime, and nearly 7% of Asian Pacific Islander women reported rape in their lifetime. Even more cases go unreported.
19: Another form of violence women of color face is domestic violence.
15: Women of color are particularly at risk to face this kind of violence. Native American women are 50% more likely to experience domestic violence than the next highest victimized demographic.
19: Black women are 35% more likely than white women to experience intimate partner violence, but also much less likely to use services available. Between 40 and 60% of Asian and Pacific Islander women have been victimized by a partner at some point in their life.
18: Professional recommends seeking a protection from abuse court order to legally prohibit the perpetrator from being around the victim.
15: However, many victims are often abused in multiple ways, so they cannot or do not file a court order. And for those who do, its help isn't guaranteed. Denise McGill of Gwen's Girls explains.
21: I do not believe it's very effective in keeping the abuser away from the victim if he wants to really harm her.
18: The women who are in these relationships are not only vulnerable to lasting physical and emotional damage, but also health issues that can lessen their quality of life. Study shows that domestic violence is closely linked to chronic health problems such as asthma and diabetes.
19: Emotional, psychological, verbal, and financial abuse are also unfortunately common. This abuse causes victims to lose many things, such as their opportunity to have an education, their confidence, their independence, or even their life.
15: And death due to violence is not uncommon. Ashley Chan gives us details about a few of the many Pittsburgh women of color who lost their lives due to violence. Tierra Whitehead,
20: she was 15 when she lost her life. Her body was found abandoned, naked, and bleached in Riverview Park.
15: Deja McCall,
20: a 17-year-old teenager in Homewood who was shot in the middle of the day in front of her house.
15: Janice Jackson Tolton.
20: She was a young woman and mother from Homewood. She was shot and killed outside of a bar because she turned down the advances of a patron, a guy at the bar, and he got mad.
19: The loss of their peers and the knowledge that the same violence could take them as well is a constant burden.
20: And that just adds up. If you're in an environment that doesn't want you to thrive, that doesn't care about you, it's like, what are you supposed to do?
18: The first step to combating violence is raising awareness and sharing the word about resources for victims. If you or someone you know is a victim of violence in Allegheny County, consider reaching out to Women's Center and Shelter.
19: Center for Victims.
15: Or call the Health and Human Services hotline at 211.
19: The constant danger we face can be overwhelming and scary, but we believe that there is a chance for a brighter future ahead. Lois Toni McClendon from the Coalition Against Violence offers her words of hope.
4: We are the mothers of humanity, and if we begin to see ourselves that way, and if we begin to instill in our young women that is a line in the help, you are kind, you are smart, and you are important, and until we begin to build that up in each other, I think things are going to be the way they are, but I see much hope for the world.
15: I'm Khalees Campbell.
18: I'm Ruby Nafuel.
19: I'm Amari Anthony.
18: And we are young women of color
19: who want to thrive,
15: not just survive.
16: Getting to the Point was produced at the studios of the Saturday Light Brigade
22: by students participating in the Heinz Endowment's Youth Philanthropy Internship Program.
23: All statements and opinions are those of the speakers and do not necessarily represent those of the Heinz Endowments.
24: More information on the Youth Philanthropy Internship Program is available at heinz.org.
25: Have we gotten so far entrenched into the data that we've lost all of our humanity?
26: That was Mr. Hull, an English and journalism teacher with a background in ethics. AI is growing quickly, so how can we keep up with it? Many companies are quick to jump on the bandwagon to implement AI wherever possible to cut down on

0: UPMC enterprises.
1: Streamlining the process is incredibly important, especially for companies sifting through thousands of applicants.
2: However, job hiring isn't exactly the most equitable playing field right now. We, as humans, carry a lot of biases that we're not aware of.
1: We've seen this many times before with gender, racial, and other biases towards minorities that exclude strong candidates from being selected or even considered in the hiring process. One frightening example is how UC Berkeley and UChicago economists uncovered that many of the top 100 Fortune 500 companies were much less likely to select candidates with characteristics of minorities, such as having a distinctively black name. But since this bias is part of the human condition, could it be eliminated through the use of a more objective third party?
2: Possibly, but this is still a long way off. Dr. Georgi Yankov, an industrial psychologist and a senior research scientist at Development Dimensions International, puts it simply.
3: We want unbiased AI with biased humans. I think when we look in the mirror and we want to see AI, we are seeing ourselves.
2: What's more, AI can be easily manipulated by checking the right boxes, as Mr. Hull points out.
4: So I think people would learn how to play the game of tricking, if you will, AI into making it look like they were a better employee than they actually were. And this would create an inauthentic, facade-based system.
2: And it's possible that AI isn't capable of its redeeming factor, being objective. In fact, trying to outsource things completely to AI to fix our own bias would be considered part of the problem.
1: Dr. Carrie McKierney, a doctorate researcher in gender, race, and AI at the University of Cambridge, attributes this to techno-solutionism.
5: Saying that technologies are always going to solve these deep-rooted societal problems when actually, no. They may be, in the best-case scenario, thing deal with some of the symptoms, but they're not going to get to the root.
1: Carrie also mentions that the lack of diversity in the tech field could be leading to more bias in AI models.
5: The AI workforce is notoriously white and male dominated to the extent that it is significantly worse in other STEM fields. 26% of workers in AI roles worldwide are women, so there's a really profound gender gap.
1: To make matters worse, companies often overpromise on things that they can't deliver on. They advertise unbiased software, but often care about profit more than transparency.
2: Another way AI falls short of its selling point is its filtering of underrepresented talent just because they don't fit the conventional requirements built into the model based on datasets, such as external certifications instead of a specific bachelor's degree. A solution commonly presented is to look at these applications from a need-blind and colorblind point of view. On the flip side, Carrie points out that colorblind logic falls into the myth of meritocracy, where jobs are based solely on merit with race and gender being stripped out. But since this is a big part of who we are, we should take a holistic consideration of the application.
1: But there is some hope with AI giving feedback on hard numerical data, because it can pick up on matters that we may miss. Ideally, both AI and humans could individually score a candidate's application or interview, and then compare results to generate a collaborative assessment. Nikki explains that we need to maintain a human aspect while using AI.
6: But still making sure we are leading with empathy. We are leading with who is that organization, what are they looking for, and how can AI help that organization find the best of the best while including each and every single person from every single background.
2: There also needs to be a lot more regulation happening during and after an AI hiring product gets developed. Dr. Yankov advocates for frequent retesting of algorithms and replicability of the models. There also needs to be increased scrutiny on these companies to force them to conform to their promises. In late 2018, public outcry led to legislators in Washington and New Jersey to pass better AI regulations in hiring, compensation, and other HR-related decisions, as well as more transparency in major AI hiring companies such as HireVue.
5: And that's why I am encouraged to see a lot more social pressure and a lot more political scrutiny of these tools in particular, but also more widely of the tech industry. I think that's really crucial.
2: Ultimately, it's up to us to advocate for these changes as we are the ones most affected. We have the power to speak up and champion marketing transparency, interdisciplinary development, and human AI collaboration in our companies.
7: Inclined to Care, lifting the Alleghenies.
8: Lifting the Alleghenies to new heights.
9: You might think that the residents of rural areas, with a slower pace of life and easy access to nature, exhibit better mental wellness than their urban counterparts. Unfortunately, that's not the case. the U.S. Centers for Disease Control reported in 2015 that one out of every five Americans is suffering

0: from a mental health concern, whether living in bustling New York City or a rural area like Johnstown, Pennsylvania, and the surrounding region.
1: Not only are rural residents just as prone, but statistics on suicide show that rural regions suffer the most. The same CDC report concluded that suicide death rates for rural counties were significantly higher than those for metropolitan counties.
0: This and other narratives demonstrate that living mentally well in rural regions presents unique challenges.
1: This is Rory Bretz.
0: And Cooper Treader.
1: Let's talk about rural mental health.
2: In rural areas, you have less clinicians simply because a lot of clinicians are attracted to urban areas.
0: That was Jesper Nielsen, the CEO and co-owner of Coriel Nielsen Therapeutic Associates in Johnstown.
1: Clinician access, however, is not the only issue that the region faces in terms of mental health. Tracy Selak, the administrator for Cambria County Mental Health Services, says that transportation is key to a mentally healthy region.
3: Travel. And I can tell you a story about an individual that I had who lived in northern Cambria. He would have to catch the bus at 8 o'clock in the morning to get to Ebensburg for an appointment at 9. Then he would have to wait there until 3:30 to get the bus back home.
0: The history of the Johnstown region affects mental health too.
2: I think there's no doubt that when an area goes through large changes like that, whether it's a flood or the collapse of a dominant industry or whatever it might be, that definitely affects kind of the collective psyche, if you will.
1: It doesn't help either that mental health stigma runs rampant.
2: We're a fairly conservative area, and there's, for lack of a better term, a little bit of the bootstrap mentality. A lot of people think that they can just pick themselves up by the bootstraps and keep going. Unfortunately, for most people, that does not work.
0: Jesper says he thinks that if the bootstrap mentality weren't prevalent, there would be an even greater demand for mental health access.
4: It seems really hush-hush. People make it out that it's something to be ashamed of, and it's really not. It's something that we need to talk about because suicide is never the answer.
1: That was Cassidy Klein, a 2018 graduate of Johnstown High School who has struggled with mental illness herself.
4: My parents got divorced when I was around 9 years old. I thought it was my fault. I just started spiraling. It just really started with self-harming and then just body image issues. And I was hospitalized quite a few times and then a few suicide attempts.
0: So rural regions have problems that impact everyone. Clinician access, transportation difficulty, and an unwillingness to seek help.
1: Some segments of Johnstown's population suffer an even higher risk for mental health. Jesper and Tracy explain.
2: In Johnstown, minorities tend to have a much lower income per household average than the average white family in the area, which is tragic, but unfortunately part of our local reality.
3: If you don't have those basic needs, if you don't know where you're getting your next meal, if you don't know where you're laying your head down at night, that definitely can play a factor in your overall mental well-being.
0: LGBTQ individuals also face concerns. According to the National Alliance on Mental Illness, LGBTQ youth are 4 times more likely to attempt suicide, experience suicidal thoughts, or engage in self-harm than straight people.
2: It is more difficult to identify in that way in a rural area.
1: Tracy says that the influence of religion also has a unique relationship with mental health.
3: I'm not being critical of the faith-based, but I think there's a little more reliance on praying about it, that sort of thing, and a less of a willingness to necessarily do medications.
0: She told us a story from 2001 about an individual who was involved in their church.
3: It was in this lobby. They had locked themselves in the bathroom stall and were on their hands and knees consuming toilet water. And the church was actually encouraging them not to take their medication, that they needed to believe in their faith and that they could pray wellness.
1: The prevalence of farming in a rural region like Johnstown's also plays an important role in the narrative of mental health as well.
2: Sadly, a lot of farmers end up committing suicide. They're one of the most suicide-prone professions in the United States.
0: Urban or rural, we all face challenges. But how can someone strive to live mentally well?
2: Limiting screen time. Be careful with social media, too. Exercise is important, and it doesn't have to be running for hours a day. It could just be brisk walking, maybe for 20, 25 minutes. Very important to try to eat a balanced meal. Also, I think it's just very important to have a group that you feel very comfortable around, that you can share a lot of things with, that, you know, understands where you're coming from. Taking just 5-10 minutes a day where you just sit in total silence, that in and of itself can also have a very positive effect.
1: Cassidy has a much more personal view on ways to live mentally well.
4: Acknowledging things that you're thankful for every day, making a list of goals, even little things. Like, sometimes depression's so bad, like, you don't even want to get out of bed, but that can be a goal. That can be a huge step for someone.
0: Above all, we just need to talk about it more. Cassidy brought Project Semicolon, a national organization dedicated to suicide prevention, to her high school as a way to start a conversation.
4: A semicolon is used when an author could have ended a sentence but chose not to, and the author is you and the sentence is your life. I saw it on Tumblr when I was 13, and I always said to myself, like, that's going to be my first tattoo, and it was.
1: The drawing or tattoo is used as a marker for a person who is willing to talk about mental illness or is just willing to be a friend.
4: We made a video for the semicolon project when I was in 11th grade, and it had over 17,000 views on Facebook for somewhere like Johnstown. That's pretty cool.
0: Tracy, who also has a semicolon tattooed on her wrist, agrees that awareness is the key.
3: The important thing is that we're talking about it. We talk about stigma all the time, but the only way we're going to break that stigma is to continue to talk about it, normalize it, just make it an everyday thing.
1: Inclined to Care was produced by students participating
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10: The Green Compass.
11: Exploring the road to a better Pittsburgh.
10: Where we are.
11: And where we are going.
12: Over 200 Somali Bantu refugees have settled in Pittsburgh, Pennsylvania. Originally from Tanzania and Mozambique and brought to Somalia as slaves, the Somali Bantu people fled ethnic persecution at the outbreak of the 1991 Somali Civil War.
11: They escaped to Kenyan refugee camps, where many still wait for permanent relocation. Since 2004, Somali Bantu refugees have been finding homes in Pittsburgh.
13: Today, the Somali Bantu community, and particularly its youth, still face unique cultural, educational, and financial problems in Pittsburgh.
12: Greg Jones, past president of Keep It Real, a Pittsburgh-based organization that serves Somali Bantu youth, gives context of their early lives.
14: The Somali Bantu youth that we interact with grew up in these refugee camps. They were born there, or their earliest memories were in these refugee camps and being in food ration lines and remembering getting on a plane for the first time.
11: As refugees enter U.S. schools, they face a unique transition process. Jonathan Koval, director of ESL for Pittsburgh Public Schools, explains.
15: Some students may have never been in school before, and being in an American school can be a very daunting task if you're not used to the policies, the procedures, and other things that a lot of students take for granted.
13: Somali Bantu refugees experience road bumps learning English. Again, Greg Jones.
14: Somali Bantus did not have a literate language. They were not allowed to in Somalia. It was banned. Their native tongue, which is Maymay or Kizigua, are not written anywhere.
12: Just learning the language isn't the only challenge. Nancy Hubley, director of the Education Law Center and active volunteer in the Somali Bantu community, elaborates.
16: One of the issues that touches me mostly is that as the children learn to speak English, they lose their own language. And if the adults are not also learning English, you have situations, and there are many women in the Somali Bantu community who speak their own language, who now don't have the same language as their children.
11: Jones explains further difficulties that occur as Somali Bantu youth try to integrate into schools.
14: There was obviously language barriers. There was clear prejudice against the students that didn't speak their language, students with accents, students that looked different. And something that was very apparent was race relations within school. And there was a lot of animosity and tension between Black Americans and the Somali Bantu community, just because there was a lack of understanding on both ends.
13: As the youth get older, the influence of Somali Bantu tradition affects their path in life. Fatuma Muya, a 20-year-old Somali Bantu Pittsburgh Public School graduate who has a degree from the Kaplan Career Institute, talks personally about cultural pressures.
17: Most women dropping out of school, they're sitting home being a housewife instead of going out there and learning. Either you get married or finish school.
12: Some of the strongest pressures come from parents. Muya continues.
17: Most parents, that's how they see it. They say, why are you going to school? Stay home and take care of your kids.
11: Despite these obstacles, Koval sees great progress in Somali Bantu youth attending Pittsburgh public schools.
15: The students have really thrived. A lot of them have exited the ESL program. A lot of them are leaders in the school, leaders in their communities, great athletes, great scholars.
13: These successes continue even past high school. Nancy Hubley shares her perspective on Somali Bantu youth.
16: I've seen lots of progress. I've seen students who are going to four-year colleges. There are Somali Bantu that have wonderful jobs, that are employed full-time in fields that they're interested in.
11: Again, Koval.
15: It's been fantastic to see the growth in the community just in 10 to 15 years.
18: This is Anna Fireman,
11: Christine Ambrosino,
13: and I'm Siraji Hassan, a 2015 graduate of Taylor Alderice High School, former Somali Bantu refugee and U.S. citizen. The Green Compass was produced at the studios of the Saturday Light Brigade
7: by students participating in the Heinz Endowments Youth Philanthropy Internship Program.
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22: Lifting the Alleghenies to new heights.
23: With over 3.2 billion people now on the internet, and 81% of that population using it on a daily basis, having an online presence and understanding concepts of digital marketing is critical to virtually all businesses. Many people in rural areas mistakenly think that online marketing isn't worth the effort and expense, but digital marketing is important for rural businesses. Spencer and Jen Brocker own a marketing company called Union & Main Production. Headquartered in Somerset, they have experienced this disconnect firsthand.
24: We have recognized that our community is lacking a good way to spread news about what's happening. If I don't know about that business, then I won't really know to go and utilize their services.
25: I think being able to showcase, whether it's people's spaces or people's events, in a beautiful way has a lot of impact for someone's business. You know, there's lots of reasons for folks to come, but you need to tell them what those reasons are. Digital marketing is a great way to do that.
26: Navigating the online world can seem intimidating to the uninitiated. One proven strategy for businesses lacking digital marketing expertise is to consider hiring someone who understands the landscape, such as a marketing consultant or even a student intern.
25: I think the main reason people don't use digital marketing is because it's scary, it's hard. And if you didn't grow up in that world, there's a huge, huge learning curve. And so I think if that's your position, it's worth spending a few dollars to find someone who can do it as second nature.
23: Andrew Trexler, a Bedford County entrepreneurial coach, notes that digital marketing isn't just about building awareness, but is also about developing business connections.
27: If I make a post on a blog and I hyperlink to your website, we now have a digital connection.
26: Because so many businesses have an online presence, it is important to do something to ensure that you stand out. The Brocker's recommended strategy is to focus on quality rather than quantity.
24: I would say quality content is definitely in the top three most important things, for sure. Because in this age of social media, and because everyone has a phone and everyone can kind of post whatever they want, there's so much to wade through that your stuff has to stand out.
25: From a rural aspect, being in a small community means that you really only get one shot with lots of people. If you show up and you don't do a great job, it's hard to get a second shot. And so delivering on what you say you'll do and being accurate are significant things. If you're able to own and deliver quality images and quality content for your business about what you do, it makes sense for you to post it.
23: Johnstown area residents Dan Schaefer and David Willem own Vision Light Media, a marketing and advertising company, as well as Johnstown Escape Rooms, a rural business that makes heavy use of digital marketing. They are in a unique position to offer advice on what platforms to use when getting started.
28: It's a little bit easier now with social media, a lot of electronic marketing. There's a much better chance of being able to find out very quickly what's working for your target audience. Facebook is still the largest, but it is definitely skewing older and older. The average Facebook user is a 37-year-old female. Instagram is definitely one of the bigger ones for young adults.
26: The Brockers also have some practical advice based on the recent launch of their company.
24: It made sense to release a Facebook page as soon as possible. One of the most important social media platforms for us to use, we recognize, is Instagram, especially in the younger generations, for sure. I think a lot of people who use those platforms just understand that that works really well. Hey, this is really fun and also super effective to like let parents and teenagers in the area know what's going on.
23: While it may seem like digital marketing is limited to platforms like Facebook and Instagram, traditional media services offer a surprisingly effective way to reach local audiences. Rob Forsey, publisher of the Tribune Democrat, reports that efforts to distribute the newspaper and advertising online have had remarkable results for readers and businesses alike.
0: Currently here at the Tribune Democrat have a larger audience than we've ever had in our entire life, but that's because we also have the digital presence out there. Very few younger readers that I talk to read our print edition. There's a better chance that you're going to be able to get a message out to somebody in a younger audience if it's digitally presented.
26: Digital marketing can seem like a daunting task, but it's not, and it can be done within a reasonable budget.
27: Social media, you have to be consistent, you have to be diligent, and you have to be disciplined. $10 here, $15 there. You might spend $150 in a month, but that's pretty cheap.
23: 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I'm Hannah Slope.
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37: Damaging.
38: Don't know.
39: We asked our peers how they would describe gentrification in one word. And as you heard, gentrification is a complex issue that can't be labeled as one thing.
40: By definition, gentrification is the process where the character of an urban area is changed by wealthier people moving in, improving housing, and attracting new businesses, which usually displaces people in the process.
39: But why should we care? Pittsburgh has the 71st largest population in the country. We definitely aren't the city with the biggest gentrification problem, right?
40: According to a 2019 study done by the National Community Reinvestment Coalition, Pittsburgh is the 8th most gentrified city in the country, topping larger cities like San Francisco and Austin, Texas. Let's take a look at the Hill District, a cultural hub that underwent mass relocation and fell impoverished as a result of urban renewal.
39: In the 1940s, black art and business prospered. Many black communities had their own baseball leagues, social clubs, and produced aspiring professionals. This boom in culture combated the economic and social disparities many urban communities faced. The election of Homer Brown to lead the NAACP was another symbol of hope for equality. Dr. Chilley, a history professor at Pitt, discusses Brown's plan for urban renewal.
41: He and other leaders thought that there was this dilapidated housing. Rates of crime appeared to be high. If you can manage to relocate the residents of this community, then demolish this dilapidated housing and build the civic arena, this would be a net good for all concerned.
39: Clearly, this didn't work.
41: And maybe in some ways, it did clean up an area that was in a dilapidated state. But it also meant that people living in that community had very little say and end up getting dislocated, especially when they get priced out. It becomes increasingly difficult and eventually impossible for people that had already been there to stay there. And that's one of the challenges with what we call gentrification.
40: Not only did this project displace residents, but it was the catalyst for a trickle-down effect. When homeowners had no disposable income, they could no longer support local shops. So businesses failed, thus continuing a vicious cycle.
39: Gentrification is not a new topic, but it has evolved with time. The impact gentrification has on urban communities has remained taxing, but the process has become slower and less visible.
40: Although by definition, gentrification has an overall negative effect, Ernie Hogan, the executive director of the Pittsburgh Community Reinvestment Group, sees both sides of it.
42: There is gentrification in some cases for good, where we are restoring wealth to neighborhoods that might have seen their wealth evaporate. Gentrification can also be taken a different way in that it is an elevation of cost and value, at which point people can be disenfranchised because of it. And in some cases, it could be a balance where we look at how we restore wealth, but at the same time account for indigenous residents to stay.
39: Urban renewal continued to affect Pittsburgh even after the 50s, with millionaires turning neighborhoods into funded projects.
40: Many of the projects failed, relocating hundreds of families and often left unfinished. During our conversation, Mr. Hogan gave us a better understanding of just how this project impacted Pittsburgh's cultural districts.
42: The long impact and effect has been long-term decay, abandonment, and move. In East Liberty's case, it was one of the largest urban renewal strategies that resulted in creating a pedestrian mall. Over 4,000 families were relocated. New housing was built, and in the end, it was a failure as soon as it opened. So urban renewal was, in that case, sort of the start and tip point of that that just continued on for decades.
39: Failed urban renewal projects have led to the dismantling of numerous communities. But Pittsburghers have found ways to combat this. The PCRG has worked for 30 years to ensure equitable reinvestment across all neighborhoods, including low-income and minority communities.
42: Today, we take a much more comprehensive approach through advocacy and programming. And our programming is focused on how do we build the capacity of the organizations on the ground trying to be innovative to support and create communities of choice. So there's a fair amount of handholding and investment.
40: The PCRG has created groundbreaking initiatives for the betterment of communities post-gentrification. But what's in store for the future? Ernie Hogan reflects on his vision after reinvesting in the people.
42: I think a community that's inclusive, a community that welcomes and has a place for everyone is a critical component of what success looks like. But it's going to take a lot of compromise from a lot of people, and it's going to make a lot of people uncomfortable. What we have to think about is how do we continue these conversations? And in some cases, how do we make ourselves uncomfortable to have those conversations? But at the same point, how do we then act on them to change ourselves?
40: I'm Morgan McCray.
39: And I'm Ivy Smith.
6: My name is Jasper. I am in second grade at the Environmental Charter School in Pittsburgh, Pennsylvania. Chances for kids to be musicians makes me concerned about the future of the world. Did you know that music can increase coordination? Instead of limiting chances for kids to be musicians, I wish people would encourage music. In my opinion, there should be more funding for musical equipment for kids because they do not have as much money as adults. Especially kids cannot afford musical equipment when it is expensive. I also think there should be more music in school. For example, music in school helps kids to like music and to help kids play music. Finally, without music in school, the future will not have music. When recent musicians go away, there won't be any more music. Chances for kids to be musicians can impact all of us, and I think we can work together to make the world a better place. This is Jasper from the Environmental Charter School, second grade persuaders.
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8: Pursuing a brighter future for Westmoreland County.
9: A new and deadly menace lurking behind closed doors, with its roots in hell. You will see the ease with which this vicious plant can be grown in your neighbor's yard.
7: This 1936 film, Reefer Madness, seems almost satirical now. It's describing cannabis sativa, the species of plant that produces marijuana and hemp. But the thinking on this plant has come a long way since the 1930s, and today, hemp cultivation presents a bright agricultural frontier for Westmoreland County.
11: Farming is still heavily ingrained in our economy and identity. According to the 2017 Westmoreland County Census of Agriculture, there has been an increase of 266% in net farm income since 2012. Now is the time for Westmoreland County to continue to revitalize the agricultural community and invest in a new cash crop, hemp. The fear surrounding this plant remains, and public opinion among area residents could be holding back this crop of opportunity. We found that our community doesn't know a lot about hemp.
7: We asked area residents if they would be in favor of growing hemp in Westmoreland County.
12: If it adds to the economy and it's tightly controlled, I don't think it would be an issue.
13: I think there should be strict guidance and rules on it.
14: I don't know if I really have an opinion on that.
13: My understanding, it can cause the effects similar to alcohol.
11: But that's not what hemp does. There's a lot of ignorance locally. Hemp is genetically the same as marijuana, but bred for a totally different purpose, to be used as clothing, rope, grain, or even concrete.
15: They look like the same plant because they are the same plant species. You can breed plants for different purposes and have other qualities that are the targets. It's just a matter of breeding practices.
11: That was Marguerite Bolt, hemp extension specialist at Purdue University, talking about the uses of hemp as distinguished from marijuana. But while there may be confusion among locals, public policy and U.S. lawmakers have come a long way since the 1970s, with the Farm Bill passed in 2018.
15: When they passed the Farm Bill, what they officially did is they descheduled hemp from marijuana. They had lumped them together on the Controlled Substance Act in 1970, and so it had been listed as a Schedule I narcotic. And when they passed this Farm Bill, they said, as long as hemp has less than 0.3% THC, it's not marijuana.
7: Now that the Farm Bill 2018 has defined what hemp is, the door has been opened for farmers nationwide to grow the crop. And the Pennsylvania government has embraced it by setting THC standards and granting permits. Hemp offers a unique economic opportunity in Westmoreland County for agricultural development and diversification.
11: While Bolt doesn't see hemp as a silver bullet, she believes that this is a new market for not only current farmers, but for a whole new generation of farming.
15: A lot of our growers that are working with us, they've been producing other crops. Some of them are multi-generational farms. But there are farmers that don't have as much experience that are making the investment in production. And while it could be costly, they're looking at the potential benefits of production and making money.
7: One of those new farmers locally is David Birdie of Murraysville. And while he still holds a full-time job in sports broadcasting, he's been able to get his start with legally certified hemp seeds from Oregon.
0: It's been challenging. I could not have done this project without the internet because basically I'm one guy. I'm one guy who is fortunate enough that his ancestors bought property back in the 1830s. We have 92 acres, which I'm currently growing a little under 500 plants.
11: While Birdie received some help from the internet, the farming community was an invaluable resource for his new venture.
0: One of the ways I started this is just picking up the phone and calling other hemp licensees from the previous years, and they were very open, and the community of farming, it's not as competitive as other areas.
11: While Birdie was able to get his operation off the ground, there are inherent challenges to farming, like expensive equipment and pest control. But the processing of hemp poses a unique obstacle.
15: We lack a lot of that infrastructure in our state and in a lot of other states that are getting into CBD production this year and next year. They're likely going to have to ship their material out of state to get processed.
11: However, people growing hemp in and around Westmoreland County are in luck. Camo Hemp, a processing facility in New Stanton, alleviates the transport costs that can cut into a grower's bottom line. Growers like Birdie.
0: I am working with the guys in Westmoreland County, Camo, and they're a pretty big organization. They have a tolling process that does the extraction. I understand Westmoreland County is getting behind the hemp farmers a little bit with a co-op.
11: And while a co-op may reduce some financial stress for farmers, upfront costs still exist. Jeff McConaughey, former hemp manager at the Rodale Institute, an experienced cultivation director, claims the investment is worth it.
1: It uses less water to grow than most other fiber crops. It produces more biomass than almost any other crop. Boy, it's hard to find arguments against it compared to other industrial or commercialized crops.
7: Hemp not only provides agronomic benefits for farmers, it also helps relieve physical pain for consumers suffering from a wide range of illnesses, including Crohn's disease, epilepsy, and others, through products including cannabidiol or CBD.
11: Hemp is new to Westmoreland County, and legalization has opened up a new form of agriculture that could greatly benefit our community. McConaughey believes that with further research, hemp could expand in the market and that the time to invest is now.
1: Well, in Pennsylvania, now is about the best time you can get just because it's finally legal. That's one thing that we're going to increasingly see was legalization. We're going to see a lot more study on the pharmacological uses as a cash crop to, you know, keep farms sustainable, as well as how the plant can be used agronomically.
7: David Birdie believes that with regional investment and community support, Westmoreland County could ultimately model itself after other iconic agricultural staples.
0: I like wine. I look at this as the way Napa was at the beginning, and they weren't known for grapes, but some farmers got together and grew good grapes, and they got to be known for it. So I'm hoping that we'll be in the same situation as Napa Valley. We'll be the hemp capital of Pennsylvania.
7: Westmoreland County has been given the chance of a lifetime to revitalize the region's agriculture. So you can be proud that this vicious plant could be growing in your neighbor's yard.
11: This is River Sell, Brando Sell,
7: and Carrie Kowalik.
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7: More information on the Youth Philanthropy Internship Program can be found at cfwestmoreland.org.

0: This is Maddie reporting from the Youth Media Center at SLB Radio. Welcome back for the final segment of a three-part series about the impact of resource inequalities on STEM education. Today, I would like to discuss that while education is impacted by in-school factors as a result of wealth inequalities, there is still much room for hope to provide students with a strong STEM education. When schools reevaluate the current STEM curriculum and adjust teaching methods to encourage creativity and innovation, as well as assess students' understanding based on hands-on work, students can be better prepared for college with a solid foundation in STEM. At the high school level, bringing in a greater variety of sciences like geology, geoscience, astronomy, or engineering can help teachers engage more students in STEM. We also must be careful to make sure that science teaching is not taught the same way year after year, but instead works to help students direct their own learning about the world around them. Bateman brings up the importance of a STEM curriculum focusing on big ideas and real-world topics rather than simply memorizing facts.
1: Giving them a base content understanding is important, but then we go back to these practices. Being able to ask and answer questions, being able to engage in argumentation. Those are the skills that we want to see really highlighted as we learn content so that you get a scientifically literate populace, whether that means that they're going to go off and be a scientist of some kind, an engineer, an IT specialist, a mathematician, a statistician, or they're just going to go into another field that maybe isn't as STEM heavy, but still understand how the world around them functions, how to make decisions in their own daily life that allows them to be a quality citizen.
0: Building real-life skills for any career can begin with a strong STEM education that encourages students to actively participate in experiments and communicate their findings. This type of student-driven work can help students develop important soft skills for dealing with similar situations in the future where they have to work in a team setting. Scott McDonald, an associate professor of science education at Penn State with a PhD in science education, was greatly involved in the development of the STEALS standards for STEM education in Pennsylvania, which is set to be implemented in Pennsylvania schools in 2025. He discusses how these standards aim to get students more involved in STEM through reshaping and rethinking the STEM curriculum.
2: The shift towards practices means, hopefully, that they'll actually be investigating real phenomena. And by doing that, it doesn't just prepare people to be good scientists, but it also just prepares everyone to live in a world where you have to make decisions about science every day.
0: STEM is an ever-evolving discipline, and schools can maintain a high-quality education by making sure teachers have the proper training and that students are actively doing science. With greater flexibility in the classroom, teachers can go beyond textbooks and help students apply content knowledge for real-world situations. For example, students can make environmentally friendly decisions about current issues like pollution and fast fashion when they have relevant and updated scientific knowledge. Interestingly, the concept of a, quote, quality STEM education seems to be about fostering a growth mindset in STEM classrooms. The key point here is that abundant resources and large budgets for materials alone do not guarantee that students are receiving the best STEM education possible. Rather, students benefit most from STEM education when they are encouraged to investigate real-world topics and do science as an action verb. The concept of makerspaces embodies exactly that. Makerspaces, by definition, are collaborative, hands-on workspaces for making, learning, and sharing ideas. The makerspace movement, beginning in the early 2000s, continues to grow as it emphasizes the essential concept of a project or problem-based learning vital for helping students develop STEM skills. Makerspaces might seem like any other rising trend in STEM education, but their potential to enhance student learning is one of the many reasons why they will only continue to grow in relevance. Makerspaces attract high-performing students who can benefit greatly from learning practical workforce skills through tinkering. When schools give students the opportunity to learn through innovation and use their academic knowledge to solve real-world challenges, these students become much more attractive college applicants and are better prepared for future success. Makerspaces are more than just facilities designed for specific learning activities, but as are Michael Tan, a research scientist based in Singapore at the National Institute of Education with a PhD in curriculum studies and teacher development at the University of Toronto, calls, quote, cultural technologies. Cultural differences can lead to different learning outcomes in terms of how schools operate makerspaces. For example, in Western education, emphasis is placed on self-driven projects led by students' curiosities, even from a young age, while in the Eastern Hemisphere, students are expected to have a thorough content knowledge as a foundational element before they can begin to explore their own questions. Overall, these powerful resources can help reframe STEM education as a means of learning through action and innovation. The best course of action for implementing makerspaces effectively in schools is to avoid a one-size-fits-all approach and provide students a welcoming, accessible atmosphere for learning. Schools must consider their own financial situation before constructing a makerspace, but as mentioned before, a quality STEM education is more so determined by how well a school supports exploration and curiosity in science. Ultimately, by achieving a balance between hands-on experimentation and traditional content learning supported by well-qualified teachers, schools can help students develop valuable skills and a high-quality STEM foundation, regardless of the amount of resources they have available. By nature, STEM is very hands-on and seems to be taught most effectively by using a student-driven approach. When schools encourage students to explore their interests and engage in real-life situations that require STEM knowledge, they set the stage for students to take on even greater challenges and equip them with the content knowledge and confidence to succeed in their future endeavors.
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5: Pursuing a brighter future for Westmoreland County.
6: Every night in Westmoreland County, hundreds of people go without a warm, safe bed to sleep in. While there are organizations that help to solve this problem, their resources are limited.
7: According to the Department of Human Services for Westmoreland County, we possess only 58 beds for the homeless, whereas other counties equal to our population have on average 200 to 250 beds. I'm Aaron Dominic.
6: Bryce Williams.
8: And Katie Handy. We spoke to Darwin Klein, who experienced being homeless for 5 years. He is now the housing specialist at Union Mission Shelter and explains his time experiencing homelessness and his struggle finding help.
9: To be honest with you, for the first 5 years, I didn't know there was a homeless shelter here.
8: The homeless situation is not very known in this county because they tend to stay in places where they are hidden from the public eye. Again, Darwin Klein.
9: You find a place to live, but nobody's going to notice you, and nobody really cares. The people are so stigmatized against the homeless. They're all do-nothing. They just don't want to help because they don't think they can help themselves. It's hard to look something up online in homeless shelters, and you see this one, and it's for men only, and if you're a woman, unfortunately, there's even less for women.
6: Clyde Willis, a case manager at Union Mission Shelter, talks about how many people the shelter helps in a year. Because there are not enough beds in Westmoreland County for the homeless, there is a constant stream of people going in and out of the Union Mission Shelter.
10: Every year, we serve usually around 300 to 350 individuals. And I know that for the past number of 5 or 6 years, we've had a waiting list, meaning that we've always been full, and we haven't been able to just take people in for our program right away.
7: Deb Thackra from Feeding the Spirit, an organization that assists people experiencing homelessness and getting back on their feet, brings to light that it is not just adults who are homeless.
11: They estimated there were about 200 to 250 children just in our area that go to school without an address. They're either in from the cars or they're sleeping on mom's friend's couch. That's a lot of people. They deserve the help of us. It needs to be not so much of a stigma, because it could be, and it is, any of us. I believe a lot more awareness would have to come into the community.
9: If you really want to help, get involved with the mission or any homeless organization, donate to them.
6: Homelessness is an issue that is prevalent in our county and across the nation. If you are interested in volunteering your time on a local level, the Union Mission is located in Latrobe. 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
7: Or contact the Welcome Home Shelter, located in Greensburg, at 724-838-9133.
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22: Pittsburgh.
19: Pittsburgh.
14: For the past few years, Forbes magazine has ranked Pittsburgh number one among the most livable cities in America. However, Forbes magazine does not specify who Pittsburgh is most livable for, so we decided to dig a little deeper. While Pittsburgh is a great place to live for some, is that the case for all of its residents?
23: I love living in Pittsburgh. It's a great city.
24: It's very livable because there's a lot to do in the city. A lot of different neighborhoods allow you to live within walking distance to a lot of fun things to do, and I have no complaints.
25: I think that Pittsburgh is a livable city.
26: These people feel that Pittsburgh is livable. However, other residents feel differently. We spoke to D.S. Kinzel, Artist and Program Coordinator at MGR.
27: Most livable for who? I know of a lot of communities here, black and white, that are struggling, facing violence, facing drug issues, so I know it's not most livable for them.
26: Because according to the Allegheny County census data, 1 in 4 residents of Pittsburgh are living at or below the poverty level.
28: So why do some residents disagree with the statement, Pittsburgh is the most livable city? When talking about livability, the question of affordability comes up. So we asked, is Pittsburgh affordable?
27: Pittsburgh is definitely an affordable city to live in. A lot of artists and young professionals, they are able to find apartments and even you can purchase a home in Pittsburgh for fairly cheap. Where that home is, though, is a different story.
28: Most people seem to agree that Pittsburgh is affordable. But what about safety? Is it affordable to live in a safe neighborhood in Pittsburgh? We talked to Councilwoman Teresa Kale-Smith from District 2 to gauge her opinion on affordability in the city.
25: And I think that you can look at places like Ferrywood, which was once one of the highest crime neighborhoods in the city of Pittsburgh and is located in District 2, is now one of the safest neighborhoods in the city of Pittsburgh. And the housing stock is very affordable.
28: We also asked State Representative Jake Wheatley to answer this question.
29: Relatively speaking, Pittsburgh is a safe city. Crime numbers have seen a decrease. I think, yeah, Pittsburgh is a relatively safe place. But if you happen to live in one of these troubled neighborhoods, it's very unsafe.
28: It is clear that there is still work to be done in order to truly earn the title of the most livable city in America. In fact, protesters of the recent acquittal of George Zimmerman and the death of Trayvon Martin even demanded that Pittsburgh renounce its title of most livable city until the city itself takes massive strides in improving the equity of people of color in our region.
14: It will need strong leadership from all citizens and fresh perspectives both now and in the future in order to honor the title of most livable city and make the city a home for all.
27: We just have to cross bridges, literally and figuratively.
26: I'm Ashley Negron.
14: I'm Dinae Shaw.
28: And I'm Lauren LeBlanc.
16: The Green Compass was produced at the studios of the Saturday Light Brigade.
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16: All statements and opinions are those of the speakers and do not necessarily represent those of the Heinz Endowments.
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31: 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I'm in 10th grade at Montour High School, and you're listening to Youth Express. Catch the future.
32: When you want a job done, there is no one better to call than the Youth Philanthropy Interns. And this time, they have a brand new target.
33: What's that bank? Is it First Summit?
32: Could be. But to hit a target, you need to form a team. And they found a way to pick the perfect heist team.
34: We wrote down names on a piece of paper, and we put them in a bag, exchanged. There were names in the bag that no one had any idea who these people were, besides the obvious like Mark Zuckerberg, Bill Gates, and I wrote Tiger Woods, of course.
32: And you wouldn't believe the team they formed.
34: Senior intern Ethan Wingard, Isabel Zanker, our shadow from Germany.
35: Alex, the best and brightest minds.
36: People of different backgrounds of...
37: Bepis.
38: Cooper.
37: Alex is one umbrella. Shade. Kathy. Angie. 10 really good friends just doing some good work for Johnstown.
32: With that in mind, it was time for the team to meet up and get used to each other.
34: I think we were all a little nervous. We were all kind of not really talking. We were all kind of staring at one another. There was a lot of nervous energy, a lot of Nervous giggles.
36: Definitely, like, very nervous, like any other first day job.
33: It was the most unique summer job that I think anyone can have.
0: I showed up about 2 weeks after. Like, I was kind of concerned with people thinking that I'd be, like, a freeloader.
32: Turns out this is a revenge mission. Everyone has something against this fictional being.
34: And then whenever they say, like, you know, I'm going to fail this test, but they end up getting a B, it kind of makes them look silly.
33: Talk behind your back. Can't take a joke. They're too serious, and they don't know when to let up and have fun.
1: Chew with their mouth open because I don't like the sound.
2: They gossip about each other.
0: Criticize you for what you're eating. You, how are you eating that? Well, I'm eating it, you're not, so shut up and let me eat.
32: The day had come for the heist. Before they knew it, things were going sideways.
33: So it started out great. We were walking around, having a good time, joking around, and then it just started pouring down rain, and we were halfway across town, sprinting through puddles. We walked into a bank, soaking wet, and they just stared at us, and we were asking where one of the places was.
36: So it was just kind of like this big messed up situation where we were running all over the city in a complete like downpour.
33: It was really easy to bond with everyone just because we're all soaking wet.
0: It was like a torrential downpour, and I wore a white shirt.
33: Interesting to see how people would react to certain things that we would think nothing of.
32: With things falling apart, the team had to come up with a couple unique ways to make a run for it.
1: There's a tunnel in the cave you go through in complete darkness.
2: Riding horses on top of the mountain. I didn't want to be last, so I had to race down the Grand Canyon, and I thought I was about to fall off and die. It's all right, I'm still here.
36: So he pushes the pumpkin. I'm like, all right, this is great. And it's just coming down the hill, and it starts to speed up super fast. And it's like, it's just barreling down the hill at me.
32: And one very special one.
37: Van rides with Angie driving the van.
34: Us being boys, I guess. I think it was myself that came up with the idea of, hey, close your eyes and I'll control the pedals. And then Cooper, the friend of my right, said that he will, you know, say right, left, or...
33: If I Die Young was ironically playing on the radio. So we were all singing along, and...
31: And we hit the guardrail. My door blew open, and I was hanging by the guardrail over the cliff.
34: And we go barreling into these trees and bushes, and I thought my life was going to end right there.
32: It may not have been perfect, but the team got something out of it in the end.
2: It was so funny to watch the frustration on all their faces.
31: That was a good time.
0: Yeah, definitely... An experience. A good experience. Different, but good.
33: It could have gone a little better, but it definitely could have gone worse.
1: It worked out for the better.
34: Even though we did get some dum-dums as our reward, I was still okay with that.
37: Money's good, but friendship is even better. Where is this going to be played?
32: You know, I just want a fun story. You know? Hi, I'm Ethan Wingard, and that story is completely fictional. While this sensationalism was fun, too often what great people have to say in our region is misheard and twisted like I was able to do. What do people really want to say?
3: I was a Hebrew school teacher at a local synagogue in Hyde Park in Chicago when I was a student at the University of Chicago. And there were a lot of faculty kids in my Hebrew school class. And they were first graders. Like, they already knew MIT, best place to go if you want to study science, or which school is better, because they had parents who were talking about college.
4: That was Lauren Lieberman, director of college counseling at Shadyside Academy, and, as many of us may be aware, her students are not alone in how they feel about colleges. For years, we as a nation have been suffering from the same stigma. You are the college you go to if you go at all. Lieberman even mentions seeing this in her own children.
3: We spend a lot of our time trying to dispel that, but in some ways it's too late. If I see it in my third grader and my fifth grader, then we as four members of this high school faculty body are not going to be able to undo 10 years. And that's not a Shadyside problem either. That's a societal issue.
4: A societal issue so prevalent, it has inspired Barrett Taylor's career as an associate professor in the College of Education at the University of North Texas over 20 years ago.
5: I started out in admissions at the University of Maine. And I noticed that when I was at a college fair in rural Maine, I was often the sort of aspirational choice for a lot of students, right? Because the University of Maine was expensive compared to some closer to home options, right? And it was more selective.
4: To Taylor, these experiences connected the dots.
5: And it was pretty evident, just anecdotally, like how this was patterned by the social positions of the applicants, right? By their level of household wealth and the identities they held and stuff like that.
6: Our current competitive, prestige-driven college process emerged as recently as the mid-20th century, when expansion of higher education normalized an aspiration or expectation for people to go to college. Following the recession of 2008, state funding to higher education drastically fell. According to the Education Data Initiative, tuition at public four-year universities has increased 31.4% from 2010 to 2020, decreasing the accessibility of these schools.
5: Almost all of them went down the path of trying to maximize tuition income to fill that gap. And it sort of kicked down the line from states to institutions to students, particularly in Pennsylvania and a few other states where cuts have been really deep.
6: However, such changes in funding have little impact on super elite schools, the likes of Harvard, Yale, and Stanford, where admission rates are below 5%. They have large endowments from alumni and donors, and a reputation that supposedly justifies their already high tuition costs.
5: Because the system is social as well as material, all the other institutions see what they're doing, and there is some pressure to act like that and to conform.
6: Most students do not attend universities like Harvard or Yale, so there is a disconnect between tuition income awarded to marketing and advertising as opposed to student opportunity.
5: So where that opportunity, I think, can get really distorted is that when you are a tuition-dependent, vulnerable public, and you've got to identify and recruit as many students as possible to pay the bills, it's very tempting to spend on things that will lead to student recruitment, will bring more students to campus, but won't necessarily produce better opportunities and outcomes for students.
6: College became more popular in the last century, but problems relating to social class persist.
5: We're looking for different mechanisms to sort people and thin slice people to make sure that social hierarchies are being maintained and reified.
6: The social pressure around college is very unrelenting. But that same kind of pressure shakes the pillars of higher education. There is internal pressure between universities to rise to the top.
7: Everybody has the incentives to do what the system rewards. And today, the system rewards you for rejecting most of your applicants, and it rewards you for admitting a bunch of kids from rich families whose parents can give a lot of money to the school.
6: That was Mike Smith, professor of information technology and marketing at Carnegie Mellon University. It is clear that one of the biggest concerns for the average college today is not quality of education, but income from tuition and prestige.
7: Georgia State University, their president was very socially minded and wanted to create opportunities for people he knew they were leaving out. And so he did all the right things. He de-emphasized SAT scores, he de-emphasized alumni giving, and he actually ended up with more Pell-eligible students than the entire Ivy League combined. And Georgia State University fell 30 points in the U.S. News & World Report ranking because they no longer had the alumni giving or the SAT scores that the U.S. News & World Report is looking for.
6: The big problem?
7: Our current system of higher education is financially unsustainable. Our current system of higher education is morally unsustainable. These are classic systemic problems.
6: While we do not have the blueprints to completely redo the higher education systems in place today, there are other options. For example, community college. At schools such as the Community College of Allegheny County, as many as 75% of students graduate without student loan debt. Dr. Tiffany Evans, Dean of Student Success and Retention and co-lead for enrollment services at CCAC, vouches for its accessibility.
8: One credit is $122. It is extremely affordable.
6: Fortunately, because of their lower costs, community colleges around the country face a nasty stigma. Cheaper classes means worse education.
8: I know there's that stigma that's out there. It is a quality education. A lot of residents in Allegheny County have attended community college.
6: Education is always changing, and one of its newest additions, thanks to technology, is online learning.
7: In a world where I can only admit 1,500 students to my incoming freshman class, if I admit someone who doesn't turn out to be successful, That's a huge loss. But in an online classroom, maybe I can take some chances on students. I'd love to find a way for people who don't fit into the traditional, very narrow mold of our current university system and allow them to demonstrate their skills.
28: Additional benefits Smith mentions include flexibility in time and location, decreased costs, individual pacing, and increasing representation and diversity of faculty and guest speakers. Community college and online learning are not perfect and won't work for everybody. Cracks in

0: Concern about the future and the future of the world. And here's why. Did you know 2/3 of American children don't have books at home? Instead of people without books, I wish people would donate books to those who don't have them. Some people don't know what books are because they don't have them and don't know how to read. This is a problem because books and reading can help you in life. Some people don't have books because they don't have the money to buy them. This is a big problem because books help you learn. If people can't pay for them, they can't learn. People not having books impacts all of us, and I think we can work together to make sure people have books. This is Xander from the Environmental Charter School second grade persuaders.
1: The Fountain of Youth Philanthropy.
2: Pursuing a brighter future for Westmoreland County.
1: Do you know what a community college is?
3: It's a class thing.
4: Small.
5: Cheaper.
6: The end of the day, it's not about where you go to school, it's about what you make that experience.
7: Those were words from residents of Westmoreland County.
1: A community college is typically a non-residential two-year public institution, providing education to residents of a certain area.
7: But why isn't community college as respected among incoming students? Despite the near salary average between graduates of two-year and four-year programs, community colleges are often overlooked in favor of traditional four-year university degrees.
1: This is Sydney Damon.
7: And this is Emma Jones.
1: Reporting on the stigma surrounding community college.
7: Some people believe that community college is a lower quality education.
1: That community college is a last resort for people who couldn't get into a traditional school.
7: That community college does not have the student activities of a four-year university.
1: And that graduates will not be prepared for the real world.
8: A lot of people and a lot of kids around always look down on community colleges. But my community college, I feel like, gave me all the experiences that I will be able to use at a university.
7: That's Emmanuel Lebby, a recent grad of Westmoreland County Community College, or WCCC.
1: Born during the Sierra Leone Civil War, he was raised by family members before moving to Greensburg.
7: With the help of Adelphi, a service provider for at-risk youth, he was able to find success at the college despite his struggles.
8: I don't want students to miss out on that opportunity just to believe the stigma that goes on about community college. And I feel like 3Cs is above that stigma. It really does offer an amazing, amazing chance when it comes to education.
1: Whether moving on to additional classes in a four-year program or hitting the job market after studying, community college provides value to all students.
8: The teachers that I got were teachers that actually cared. They actually wanted to see kids educated and happy while doing it.
7: Perhaps Lebby's experiences are due to smaller class sizes, which is typical of a community college as opposed to a four-year university.
1: Smaller class sizes mean more individualized attention, which means stronger relationships between students and faculty.
7: These relationships underscore the essence of fellowship within the local two-year degree model. The strength of community college lies in the name, community.
1: What continues to drive the stigma of community college is the lack of understanding for the services it provides. Dr. Sydney Beeler, Vice President of Enrollment at WCCC, outlines the ways motivated students can find involvement equal to four-year universities.
6: We need to look at the community college as post-secondary education. Our teaching's outstanding. Our hands-on applications are amazing. If students want, meaning there has to be self-motivation there and there has to be an internal drive there, they can be involved in every activity, athletics, get internships, work on campus, and create a vibrant community for themselves.
7: Dr. Tuesday Stanley, president of WCCC, follows Bueller's statement that the community college is full of opportunity, that the price point of the college does not reflect the academic standing of the institution.
1: Webster defines value as relative worth, utility, or importance. And this is exactly how Dr. Stanley defines community college.
9: Expense and quality are not related when it comes to higher ed. Education at Westmoreland is some of the finest I've seen around the nation.
7: Yet, how can this truly be measured? To put it simply, the success of a college graduate is measured by employability.
1: Four-year colleges are geared towards research, whereas two-year colleges target employment readiness as their primary goal. That means quicker entry into the workforce and avoidance of excess student debt.
7: Dr. Lynn Pascarella chose the community college route.
1: She graduated from Quinebaug Valley Community College before earning degrees at Mount Holyoke College and Brown University.
7: She now serves as the president of the Association of American Colleges and Universities.

0: universities in Washington, D.C.
1: They provide an opportunity for excellent education and very often make visible the connection between curriculum and career.
0: Pascarella continues by discussing that, at a national level, community colleges are capable of providing the foundation for all students.
1: Community colleges provide a diversity of perspective in terms of the differences of the ages of people, the experience and expertise that they bring in, and the richness of the framework that they can provide.
2: College is a huge step in the lives of countless students, and the stigma surrounding community college does nothing but limit potential. For Lebby, community college connected him with great opportunities that he will take with him as he transitions into Seton Hill University.
3: Because of 3Cs and because of what they've done for me in setting me up with all these connections, I can better expand that into Seton Hill, give the world what I have inside of me.
0: Community college is a valid and beneficial choice for many, and it should not be overlooked based on preconceived notions.
2: If you're looking to continue your education, don't underestimate the value that is provided by your local community college.
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2: All statements and opinions are those of the speakers and do not necessarily represent those of the Community Foundation.
6: More information on the Youth Philanthropy Internship Program can be found at
0: cfwestmoreland.org.
7: More and more these days, book banning is a hot-button issue. From think pieces in The New Yorker to statistics on the news, the facts and opinions on censoring literature are overwhelming. Book banning and censoring are a serious challenge to First Amendment rights, and have been since the 1600s. I'm Pranita Chuckingle.
8: I'm Mary Bartels.
9: And I'm Althea Reedman. We talked to Dan Leroy, a writer, teacher, and curriculum creator at Lincoln Park Performing Arts Charter School, about his views as someone deeply entrenched in the book world.
10: I'm a big fan of free speech generally. In most cases, I'm against the idea of book banning.
8: But Mr. Leroy's perspective is not only that of a teacher or a writer, but of a parent.
10: The parent, I think, ought to be the boss. In these situations, that is the parent's right. I'm a parent myself. I'd want that.
7: This seems like a pretty common sense stance, especially for any parents listening. The issues come in when parents and lawmakers feel they should have the final say on whole school and library inventories.
9: In an increasingly political world, no decision parents or administrators make on behalf of a whole school or library can make everyone happy.
8: We also talked to Zanique Gardner-Perry, an author, educator, and anti-racist facilitator from St. Louis, who thinks that we should have trust in authors and how much effort they put into books for children.
11: You know, as a writer, I know how careful we are in thinking about how to share stories and bring a story to life, to live on the page. You know, writers take great care in creating something that can be shared with the world.
7: On both aisles of American politics, people are trying to silence the other side and extend their beliefs. Often, this is portrayed as their way of protecting children.
12: On the right, the people promoting these book bans, like in Duval County, Florida, are saying that, oh, we want to protect children from these harmful books. I mean, they say this earnestly as they cry their crocodile tears. And the people who canceling authors and conducting pile-ons and ruining people's reputations on social media, they're also claiming that they're trying to protect children from quote-unquote harmful books.
9: That was Jonah Winter, a children's book author whose book Roberto Clemente, Pride of the Pittsburgh Pirates, has been held under quote review in Duval County School District, likely due to its content, especially on race.
8: This book featured one page on the very real discrimination Clemente faced as a Latino baseball player.
7: I think we are doing a disservice to our young audience when we try to shield them from every imperfect thing in our world.
10: It's an amazing thing about young people. They will respond generally how they're treated. If you treat them like they're hothouse flowers, amazing thing happens. They'll act that way. And if you treat them like they're not and they can handle stuff that might be a little bit of a reach for them, it's amazing. They'll be able to respond in kind.
9: And in the end, racism and other kinds of discrimination can't be pulled from kids' lives as easily as a book can.
12: I mean, the idea that children can't handle this, well, it's deeply insulting to children of color who have to deal with racism and know what it's about from their own personal experience. But then the idea that we have to protect white children from this topic and then ban books about it is just, well, it's a really frightening development.
11: Racism, homophobia, ableism, fat phobia, all of these things are like snow. They fall on all of us, right? And they impact all of us. So it doesn't matter if you're protecting them against like books. They're going to be introduced and impacted by the ways in which people think about society if they're part of our society.
8: The real question is, how much harm could books be doing to kids? After all, guarding youth from books is not stopping them from encountering actual danger online and through other media.
7: I agree. And if they're not learning about difficult topics from the vetted, careful world of children's literature, where are they learning about them?
11: I think that we need to ensure that they are being exposed via literature in the same way that they're being exposed to these different topics via TikTok, via social media, via television, and the movies and shows that are accessible. So I think that ensuring that they're also encountering these stories via literary tools is important.
12: The only way a book could be harmful to a child is if it was dropped from a high-story window onto their heads. The idea of thinking of books as harmful, that's a very frightening idea.
9: Books are much more than just unharmful to kids. Books are vital to learning, growing, and connecting from a young age to the rest of our lives. What better place to learn about sensitive topics than in a book?
8: And while opinions may differ in the details, overall experts agree. Banning books should not be a viable option.
10: Students are generally mature. They're able to handle a lot more than what I think most people think they can handle. I think it's fairly surprising the amount of stuff that you can cover in a classroom setting.
13: Some teens think vaping is harmless, that it's a safer alternative to cigarette smoking. But is it really? Whether they are vaping because it seems safer, because they want to look cool, or just to kill time, the underlying consequences of vaping greatly outweigh those superficial rewards. One of the main consequences is addiction.
14: Like addiction to your Netflix?
13: No. Addiction is actually a chronic relapsing disorder characterized by compulsive drug seeking, continued use despite harmful consequences, and long-lasting changes in the brain. The dangers of vaping, especially those directly impacting teenagers, are shown in that definition.
14: I'm Vidya.
13: And I'm Caitlin, and here's how vaping addictions affect teens.
14: Teens who are vaping daily are compulsively seeking drugs as defined in addiction. Teenage brains have greater plasticity than those in adults, which simply means that our brains make connections quicker and more efficiently. Teenagers are at a much greater risk to develop a nicotine addiction that may strengthen over time. One Reddit user commented,
13: I started vaping when I was a teen to stop smoking. I had smoked from 14 through 18, and now I'm 21. I've used my vape daily and I work at a shop.
14: The contents of vape juice can harm the bodies of people who vape on the regular. Nicotine, one of the main contents, comes with its own risks. Long-term nicotine inhalation can cause changes to behavior and personality as it targets your brain.
13: Nicotine also dries out your mouth, tongue, and taste buds, so foods that you liked before might taste more bland.
14: So you mean cotton candy won't taste as sweet?
13: No, but if you like the taste of artificial flavor, the chemicals in vape juice can be just as good. Harmful chemicals used to create flavors like cotton candy, buttered popcorn, and watermelon can permanently damage organs.
15: Just the effect that all of these organics have when ingested in the respiratory system, what's the long-term effect that's going to have on these kids? Because it is such a new industry, relatively, in this country, I think this is a case where the industry is growing faster than the science has a chance to actually look at the effects of the high consumption of the vape juices on the youth.
13: That was Tom Harden, a chemistry teacher at Hempfield Area High School, who has studied the contents of vape juice.
14: One of the most common chemicals in vape juice is diacetyl, a chemical that targets the lungs. It lowers lung capacity and increases the risk of lung diseases. Other common ingredients include acrolein, that also causes irreversible lung damage. Fragments of metal, such as nickel, tin, and aluminum, and many other chemicals that have yet to be identified, end up in vape juice.
13: For teenage athletes looking to play professionally, vaping presents limitations such as lowered endurance, shortness of breath, and constricted blood vessels incapable of providing proper blood flow to organs.
14: Vaping also affects the ways that you interact with others. Nicotine targets the prefrontal cortex of the brain. This region is responsible for personality, behavior, memory, attention, and concentration. So vaping can cause mood disorders, attention deficits, and hindrance of one's impulse control and decision-making. All of these consequences can develop into changes in academic performance, social navigation, and general well-being. So how well you do in school and relate to your friends is negatively affected by these changes in your brain.
13: Vaping can be just as harmful as smoking. Chemicals found in vape juice can cause organ damage, and high nicotine levels increase the risk of future drug addiction. There are plenty of other risks that come with vaping that we did not mention, risks that greatly outweigh the hype. If you or someone you know is thinking of vaping or has a vaping addiction, visit The Real Cost for guidance.
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25: There are more than 750 million active Facebook users, as well as 175 million registered Twitter accounts. According to a recent study done by Nielsen, the average American spends more time on Facebook than Google, Yahoo, Wikipedia, Amazon, YouTube, and Microsoft combined.
26: Today's society is becoming increasingly dependent on social networking, so much so that we have a hard time communicating face-to-face. Acclaimed professor and KDKA TV producer Olga George speaks on the subject.
27: We have become even less social in this technology world. Wouldn't you prefer to be out seeing this person, seeing the light in their eyes, the smile in their voice? Nothing still beats that face-to-face interview. They make that snap judgment. How do you speak? Do you have that eye contact? Do you understand? Can you relate to them? And because they are so tech savvy, they miss the cues that someone is giving them because it's not on Twitter. It's not on Facebook.
26: Social networking is changing the way people receive news.
27: Facebook and Twitter has created a different way of communicating, the same way we're texting, but at the same time, it has made us less able to communicate well. People don't realize that social networking is exactly that. It's a social thing, but now we're using it as a source of information.
28: Dr. Jennifer Snyder-Duch, professor of mass media at Carleton University, says people need social networking to feel connected.
29: It's very difficult not to be connected. I ask students to go 24 hours without media. And for most of them, it wasn't sort of the entertainment dimension they missed, but now it was they just couldn't stand not to be connected to other people.
26: According to an Oxford University study, the human mind can only handle up to 150 relationships at a time.
29: You couldn't possibly maintain 400 relationships. Well, now we have this way that we can be in contact with 400 people.
26: We asked Dylan and Peter, both under 25, about the impact they think social networking has on people.
30: I think what it comes down to is the fact that we are becoming lazy. And it's the same reason why we want all this other stuff is because it's easier.
31: I think in a lot of ways, Facebook is like a heavy drug in that it has great potential, but it's also very addictive.
28: Regardless of how people feel about it, social networking is changing the way society functions and interacts.
25: Logging off, this is Ainsley Payne Reed,
26: Brenna Smith,
14: Willa Siebel,
28: and Seth Diggs.
26: This series was produced at the studios of the Saturday Light Brigade
18: and was created and made possible by the Heinz Endowments Youth Philanthropy Interns Program.
13: More information on the Heinz Endowments is available at heinz.org.
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33: Money. It's something that everyone comes into contact with. However, many people go without learning the principles of basic financial literacy. I am Nicole Vreen.
34: I'm Deja Clark.
35: And I'm Micah Arnold.
34: According to T. Rowe Price, only 23% of kids surveyed indicated that they talk to their parents frequently about money. Betsy Stein is the director of educational services at the Boys and Girls Club of Western PA. She manages financial literacy programs, among others, at the Boys and Girls Club. She believes the programs fill a critical gap.
36: A lot of times the parents don't really have those skills. I mean, like, I didn't have any of those skills coming out of high school. My parents tried to teach me because they had those skills. But if I didn't have people around me that were teaching me and mentoring me in that, I wouldn't even know.
33: Betsy and I were fortunate enough to have our parents teach us the financial basics. But many parents don't teach their kids financial literacy. It's easier for them to do it themselves than to teach someone else to do it. Many parents don't know what financial literacy is, and they can't pass on knowledge they don't have themselves. Many Pennsylvania teens aren't taught financial literacy at home or in the classroom.
0: According to researchers at Champlain College, Pennsylvania received an F when it comes to financial literacy in high school, which is failing us because we aren't taught skills needed to be prepared for our future. How can something so crucial to everyone be left out of the school systems?
33: Joshua Simpson developed and led the financial literacy program at the Neighborhood Academy, a small private school on the east end of Pittsburgh. When in high school, he did not have a clear understanding of how to manage his finances.
1: There was obviously classes such as accounting and entrepreneurship, things like that in my high school. There was no specifically geared towards personal finance and understanding life after college. There was no class like that available to me.
34: This issue has not gone away since Josh was in school. Many of us today don't have financial literacy classes, including me. According to a study done by the Bank of America, approximately two-thirds of young Americans agreed that their high school education did not do a good job of teaching them healthy financial habits. If you don't learn about your finances when you're young, you have to learn about them when you're older through trial and error, and a lot of times those errors mean bad credit and debt. It can get so extreme that parents open credit cards in their child's name and accumulate debt for them before they even know what debt is, which has happened to my friends already.
33: The treasurer and CEO of the Hill District Federal Credit Union, Richard Witherspoon, shares his observations.
2: In the African-American community, because we don't have a lot of resources, we make do. We stretch it out. We don't manage well. I mean, like, I've seen people get paid and blow all their money in the first 3 or 4 days of their payday and then try to struggle to make it to the next payday.
0: To combat the financial literacy deficiency created by both education and culture, the credit union created an unofficial program.
2: What we do on a regular basis is if we come across someone that is struggling, we'll take them to the side and we'll take a look at how they're spending. We'll create a budget for them. We'll educate them on interest rates and the importance of savings and things along those lines.
0: Programs like these are helpful, but they're not in every community. In order for financial literacy to be as successful as it is in other states that received an A, we need to follow their lead and make financial literacy a requirement. To make changes like this, teens need advocates, people who will fight for them. And who better to fight for them than people who have experienced the lack of financial literacy? Again, Witherspoon.
2: And I think that, you know, people of my generation, we have a responsibility to teach those that are coming up behind us how to manage their money. We may not have much, but we can plant the seeds where the ones coming up behind us could have more than what we had. And we can only do that by example. I've learned that, you know, you could tell children what to do all day, every day, but at the end of the day, they're going to do as you do.
3: Getting to the Point was produced at the studios of the Saturday Light Brigade
33: by students participating in the Hines Youth Philanthropy Internship Program.
0: All statements and opinions are those of the speakers and do not necessarily represent those of the Sarah Hines House or any other collaborating organizations.
33: More information on the Youth Philanthropy Internship Program is available at hines.org.
4: Have we gotten so far entrenched into the data that we've lost all of our humanity?
5: That was Mr. Hull, an English and journalism teacher with a background in ethics. AI is growing quickly, so how can we keep up with it? Many companies are quick to jump on the bandwagon to implement AI wherever possible to cut down on costs and improve efficiency.
6: But as we're drowning in the numbers and hitting the next goal, we need to slow down and reflect on whether these changes are improving society. That's certainly not to say AI doesn't have its benefits and its place. Let's discover where AI can and can't ethically be used in the job hiring field.
5: I'm Haresh Murali-Dharan from North Allegheny.
6: I'm Zoe Gianfrancesco from Lincoln Park Performing Arts Charter School.
5: AI makes a lot of promises with drastically increasing efficiency in the hiring field through aspects such as organizing and sorting candidates.
8: To really be able to filter out different resumes, making sure the correct candidates are on track for that type of opportunity and within that company.
9: That was Nikki Hillard, an executive recruiter for UPMC Enterprises. Streamlining the process is incredibly important, especially for companies sifting through thousands of applicants.
5: However, job hiring isn't exactly the most equitable playing field right now. We, as humans, carry a lot of biases that we're not aware of.
9: We've seen this many times before with gender, racial, and other biases towards minorities that exclude strong candidates from being selected or even considered in the hiring process. One frightening example is how UC Berkeley and UChicago economists uncovered that many of the top 100 Fortune 500 companies were much less likely to select candidates with characteristics of minorities, such as having a distinctively black name. But since this bias is part of the human condition, could it be eliminated through the use of a more objective third party?
5: Possibly, but this is still a long way off. Dr. Georgi Yankov, an industrial psychologist and a senior research scientist at Development Dimensions International, puts it simply.
10: We want unbiased AI with biased humans. I think when we look in the mirror and we want to see AI, we are seeing ourselves.
5: What's more, AI can be easily manipulated by checking the right boxes, as Mr. Hull points out.
4: So I think people would learn how to play the game of tricking, if you will, AI into making it look like they were a better employee than they actually were. And this would create an inauthentic, facade-based system.
5: And it's possible that AI isn't capable of its redeeming factor, being objective. In fact, trying to outsource things completely to AI to fix our own bias would be considered part of the problem.
9: Dr. Carrie McKierney, a doctorate researcher in gender, race, and AI at the University of Cambridge, attributes this to techno-solutionism.
11: Saying that technologies are always going to solve these deep-rooted societal problems when actually, no. They may be, in the best-case scenario thing, deal with some of the symptoms, but they're not going to get to the root.
9: Carrie also mentions that the lack of diversity in the tech field could be leading to more bias in AI models.
11: The AI workforce is notoriously white and male dominated to the extent that it is significantly worse in other STEM fields. 26% of workers in AI roles worldwide are women, so there's a really profound gender gap.
9: To make matters worse, companies often overpromise on things that they can't deliver on. They advertise unbiased software, but often care about profit more than transparency.
5: Another way AI falls short of its selling point is its filtering of underrepresented talent just because they don't fit the conventional requirements built into the model based on datasets, such as external certifications instead of a specific bachelor's degree. A solution commonly presented is to look at these applications from a need-blind and colorblind point of view. On the flip side, Carrie points out that colorblind logic falls into the myth of meritocracy, where jobs are based solely on merit with race and gender being stripped out. But since this is a big part of who we are, we should take a holistic consideration of the application.
9: But there is some hope with AI giving feedback on hard numerical data, because it can pick up on matters that we may miss. Ideally, both AI and humans could individually score a candidate's application or interview, and then compare results to generate a collaborative assessment. Nikki explains that we need to maintain a human aspect while using AI.
8: But still making sure we are leading with empathy. We are leading with who is that organization, what are they looking for, and how can AI help that organization find the best of the best while including each and every single person from every single background.
5: There also needs to be a lot more regulation happening during and after an AI hiring product gets developed. Dr. Yankov advocates for frequent retesting of algorithms and replicability of the models. There also needs to be increased scrutiny on these companies to force them to conform to their promises. In late 2018, public outcry led to legislators in Washington and New Jersey to pass better AI regulations in hiring, compensation, and other HR-related decisions, as well as more transparency in major AI hiring companies such as HireVue.
11: And that's why I am encouraged to see a lot more social pressure and a lot more political scrutiny of these tools in particular, but also more widely of the tech industry. I think that's really crucial.
5: Ultimately, it's up to us to advocate for these changes as we're the ones most affected. We have the power to speak up and champion marketing transparency, interdisciplinary development, and human AI collaboration in our companies.
12: Hi, my name is Liberty McKellum. I'm in fourth grade at Lincoln K-8. 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The Western Pennsylvania Humane Society, another example of people who know it's cool to care.
14: Getting to the point.
15: Getting to the
14: Getting
15: point.
14: Getting to the point.
16: Voices for a just future.
17: Inspiration, validation, I'm just moving up. You can't clip my wings because I'm always...
19: In the 1970s, hip-hop was created in the inner cities of the United States. Many people assume that hip-hop has had a negative impact on youth because of portrayals of violence, sex, and drugs. This is Katie Davenport.
20: And this is Joey Scapoletto.
19: And we're here to challenge that assumption and see what hip-hop was doing in communities of Pittsburgh.
20: The Center of Life is a community empowerment organization in Hazelwood that uses hip-hop to bring youth together and revitalize the community. Pastor Tim Smith, the executive director, believes that hip-hop can be used as a positive outlet.
21: We wanted to bring back the pure message of hip-hop and make sure that kids understood that when you're doing hip-hop, you don't have to bash women, you don't have to glorify guns and drugs and all those things.
20: The Crunk Movement is a music program at the Center of Life. It's unique because they're focused on teaching students the entire musical process as a job. Whether it's composing, producing, editing, performing, or marketing music, the Crunk Movement gives students the opportunity to pursue the different aspects of music.
21: So for us, it's not about making kids into stars. It's about showing them how you can take music or the music industry and make a career out of it.
19: Some of the students in the program shared what they felt when they were working together.
22: The people downstairs are really like family to me. They motivate me every day.
23: It feels like a family. Like everyone down there feels like little and or big brothers and sisters. You know, we're all here for each other regardless.
24: It's just another place for me to feel comfortable and welcome.
19: And it's not just the kids who find hip-hop at the Crunk Movement uplifting. Julian Powell is a professional drummer and the director of the band for the Crunk Movement. He told us about how the students and teachers interacted.
23: I go home from here every day wanting to do more and wanting to learn more and wanting to keep practicing just so I can come back and tell the kids, like, yeah, you know, I practiced last night, so did you practice last night? It motivates me to come back and keep doing it.
20: Like other forms of music, hip-hop groups like the Crunk Movement can be a way to talk about different issues. We spoke to Nicole Steele, a music therapist at the Children's Hospital of Pittsburgh, to learn about the effect of music on people.
25: There is a universality in music that can transcend ages, cultures, genders, socioeconomic status. It really can transcend all the differentiation between people and kind of bring people together.
20: Additionally, music provides a perfect space for interaction and personal growth.
25: When you play with somebody, you have to be present with them. So in order to make that activity work, you were engaged in listening the whole time.
19: And this is true for the Crunk Movement, as they use hip-hop to build relationships and create a new language for them, both during practices as well as performances.
24: You never know who's an audience. Whether there's four people watching or 40 people watching, you still put on the show of your life. If you mess up, you're still on the stage. So it's like, once you get there, just show out. Show up and show out.
27: Say if somebody folds on their lines or plays a wrong note, you know, it's teaching us that even though we mess up, we can always come back 10 times harder. And I feel like when people see us performing, the feel that I get from it is these kids are really doing something they love.
19: And this effect extends even further. Again, Julian.
23: This Center of Life brings the community together. Keeps a lot of violence out of this area. I feel like Center of Life has a good part to do with that, you know? Just being that it's an outreach program. We reach out to those who are in need of something, you know what I mean? Like, who are looking for a place to feel safe.
19: The Crunk Movement successfully uses hip-hop as a type of language, and they're not alone. Other Pittsburgh groups using hip-hop in positive ways include Hip-Hop Unlocked, One Hood Media, YMCA Lighthouse Project, and others. each in their own style, yet each with the same ultimate goal.
23: Music is another form of communication. It's another way of saying something without actually physically saying anything. I hands down believe that all the kids use this as their main outlet. And I know it's helping them because, like I said, they keep coming back. Absolutely, I know that for sure.

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6: Redlining.
7: Detrimental.
8: Oh gosh, I don't know. 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
9: Eugenics.
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13: Colonization.
14: Cycle.
15: Identification.
16: Damaging.
17: Don't know.
18: We asked our peers how they would describe gentrification in one word. And as you heard, gentrification is a complex issue that can't be labeled as one thing.
6: By definition, gentrification is the process where the character of an urban area is changed by wealthier people moving in, improving housing, and attracting new businesses, which usually displaces people in the process.
18: But why should we care? Pittsburgh has the 71st largest population in the country. We definitely aren't the city with the biggest gentrification problem, right?
6: According to a 2019 study done by the National Community Reinvestment Coalition, Pittsburgh is the eighth most gentrified city in the country, topping larger cities like San Francisco and Austin, Texas. Let's take a look at the Hill District, a cultural hub that underwent mass relocation and fell impoverished as a result of urban renewal.
18: In the 1940s, black art and business prospered. Many black communities had their own baseball leagues, social clubs, and produced aspiring professionals. This boom in culture combated the economic and social disparities many urban communities faced. The election of Homer Brown to lead the NAACP was another symbol of hope for equality. Dr. Chilley, a history professor at Pitt, discusses Brown's plan for urban renewal.
19: He and other leaders thought that there was this dilapidated housing, rates of crime appeared to be high. If you can manage to relocate the residents of this community, then demolish this dilapidated housing and build the civic arena, this would be a net good for all concerned.
18: Clearly, this didn't work.
19: And maybe in some ways, it did clean up an area that was in a dilapidated state. But it also meant that people living in that community had very little say and end up getting dislocated, especially when they get priced out. It becomes increasingly difficult and eventually impossible for people that had already been there to stay there. And that's one of the challenges with what we call gentrification.
6: Not only did this project displace residents, but it was the catalyst for a trickle-down effect. When homeowners had no disposable income, they could no longer support local shops. So businesses failed, thus continuing a vicious cycle.
18: Gentrification is not a new topic, but it has evolved with time. The impact gentrification has on urban communities has remained taxing, but the process has become slower and less visible.
6: Although by definition, gentrification has an overall negative effect, Ernie Hogan, the executive director of the Pittsburgh Community Reinvestment Group, sees both sides of it.
20: There is gentrification in some cases for good, where we are restoring wealth to neighborhoods that might have seen their wealth evaporate. Gentrification can also be taken a different way in that it is an elevation of cost and value, at which point people can be disenfranchised because of it. And in some cases, it could be a balance where we look at how we restore wealth, but at the same time account for indigenous residents to stay.
18: Urban renewal continued to affect Pittsburgh even after the 50s, with millionaires turning neighborhoods into funded projects.
6: Many of the projects failed, relocating hundreds of families and often left unfinished. During our conversation, Mr. Hogan gave us a better understanding of just how this project impacted Pittsburgh's cultural districts.
20: The long impact and effect has been long-term decay, abandonment, and move. In East Liberty's case, it was one of the largest urban renewal strategies that resulted in creating a pedestrian mall. Over 4,000 families were relocated. New housing was built, and in the end, it was a failure as soon as it opened. So urban renewal was, in that case, sort of the start and tip point of that that just continued on for decades.
18: Failed urban renewal projects have led to the dismantling of numerous communities. But Pittsburghers have found ways to combat this. The PCRG has worked for 30 years to ensure equitable reinvestment across all neighborhoods. including low-income and minority communities.
20: Today, we take a much more comprehensive approach through advocacy and programming. And our programming is focused on how do we build the capacity of the organizations on the ground trying to be innovative to support and create communities of choice. So there's a fair amount of handholding and investment.
6: The PCRG has created groundbreaking initiatives for the betterment of communities post-gentrification. But what's in store for the future? Ernie Hogan reflects on his vision after reinvesting in the people.
20: I think a community that's inclusive, a community that welcomes and has a place for everyone is a critical component of what success looks like. But it's going to take a lot of compromise from a lot of people, and it's going to make a lot of people uncomfortable. What we have to think about is how do we continue these conversations? And in some cases, how do we make ourselves uncomfortable to have those conversations? But at the same point, how do we then act on them to change ourselves?
6: I'm Morgan McCray.
18: And I'm Ivy Smith.
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7: Kayla,
12: Matesh.
7: We're students from Upper St. Clair High School, and we're here to talk about our school and ourselves.
12: Something that deserves love in our school is Global Education Week. 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
7: Pickleball at the end of the school year, our pickleball tournament. I just think pickleball is really fun to have a day to play and do with our friends.
13: It's a school-wide pickleball tournament, and you can play singles and doubles.
7: It's usually on the last day for seniors, too, so it's kind of like a wrap-up of the whole year.
12: Somebody who I think we should respect and acknowledge in the football team is Cooper Duffy. He's a freshman on the football team. He's a really good player.
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13: Shout out to Miss Tungate for making us this field trip.
9: 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It's great.
13: Yes.
7: For Youth Express, this is Paz,
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11: Sasha,
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14: Hello, I am Jamar Starr, and you're listening to a podcast from Youth Media Center at SLB Radio. Today, I'm joined by Shailese, and we'll be talking about climate change. What memory do you hold closely when you think about climate change?
15: I remember, or at least learning how climate change has caused polar ice caps to melt and how much that greatly affects the environment and also greenhouse gases.
14: I'll say my first memory when talking about climate change or thinking about climate change is when I was in school and we had this Earth Day thing, and my math teacher was talking about Earth Day and how we should lessen the water that we use when we brush our teeth. And that really jump-started my world view of how I see the world as far as climate change and how different companies and industries really can affect the world and how we are all connected just through one space. Imagine being in a classroom and it's flooding, right? Mm-hmm. We're all at danger. And that's what I think about the world. What challenges come to mind when you think about climate change?
15: I feel like a lot of the world's problems can be from climate change, at least in some way.
14: Wars especially, yeah.
15: Yeah.
14: Resources. What advancements of technology can help solve climate change, now? You know how AI is, affecting climate change and making it worse? Due to the water AI systems and AI, companies, they use up the water that is used for the cooling, and they need, fresh water to do that.
15: That sounds very destructive.
14: Yeah, it is.
16: You're listening to Bulldog Bandits. My name is Sahara, and I'm here with
17: Ariana,
21: Sahara,
22: Kyrie,
23: Ray Mirror,
24: and the biggest bandit, the Bennett Bandit, Jeff.
16: Some of us are in 10th, 11th, and 12th. We are from Westinghouse High School Academy. Today, we're going to be discussing a few things, different questions. Let's start with this one, our favorite fast food. Who would like to start?
24: The biggest band is going to go first. So me personally, I'm going to say my favorite fast food is Wendy's. That's because I was raised on that. So, yeah.
10: What do you like from Wendy's? Like, why is it like your favorite?
24: Wendy's, I like their fries. I don't care. Wendy's got better fries than McDonald's.
11: That's biased.
10: Right.
24: I would die on that.
11: McDonald's has the best fries of all time.
10: Wendy's fries be so like soggy and like so. Like,
17: they have
10: like
17: the best fries?
11: Yes.
17: No.
11: Fries is better than McDonald's, not Wendy's.
24: Yes, Wendy's.
10: And like they, like every time you get them, just soggy.
11: Exactly.
24: That's a lot of fries, especially
10: not McDonald's.
11: McDonald's, yes, salty, hot and ready. Sometimes
21: soggy whenever it's old.
10: Yeah,
21: and then they get hard.
24: Would y'all rather have a hard fry or a soggy fry?
21: A hard
17: fry. A crunchy.
24: Ew! What is wrong with y'all? Just go buy a bag of chips.
10: You don't like crunchy fries? Like,
24: no, buy a
17: so just go. You don't like fried potatoes, like French fries, like.
24: Fried potato.
21: It's supposed to be. That's fried. What it's supposed to be.
17: It basically is. It's a potato that is fried and
24: soggy. See, here's the thing.
11: You don't eat soggy fried chicken.
24: Soggy fried chicken.
17: That's like yes, KFC. KFC got some soggy fried
21: KFC's
17: chicken.
21: KFC's chicken can be crispy.
17: It can. Chicken be depending on who make it, but like it be soggy sometimes. Like,
24: bro, I'm from the hood, bro. I grew up eating what's it called chicken. I was on my cake on my to-go plate from a birthday
10: chicken
24: party.
10: What's your favorite food? What's your favorite fest?
17: I would say really like Chipotle.
10: Chipotle?
24: Ooh.
10: Why you like Chipotle?
17: Because, like, I just like steak and I like mixed bowls, like, with protein, veggies, and, like, you know, carbs.
10: Okay. So, no, I don't have nothing to
11: say? I personally think McDonald's is the best fast food restaurant.
17: Thank you. Yeah, get them out of here, bro.
24: Heart disease by 50 years old, y'all.
11: That could happen at any fast food restaurant.
24: You got especially McDonald's.
10: Okay. What's wrong with McDonald's?
24: There ain't nothing wrong with McDonald's, but it's just like,
10: you
24: it's not the best.
10: You can't go wrong with it, literally.
11: They have the best industry.
10: They got good stuff. What Wendy's got?
24: What's it called? Baconator fries.
10: He kind of had that one. We got a new sauce.
24: Y'all got, what's it called? What's that fish joint called?
11: Fish fillet.
24: Y'all got a fish fillet or whatever. Is it a fish fillet?
10: We got a snack funky wrap too.
21: Sorry.
24: No, it's a McFish. Like, Mc something.
10: But we got a snack wrap.
17: McRib?
24: Not a McRib. But McRibs is nasty too.
17: Yeah.
21: They just be
17: they
21: doing
17: taste like
21: over
17: your ankle.
11: Still,
10: hold on.
11: That's who restaurant.
10: Hold on. Y'all not about to diss McDonald's like that.
24: Man, no. We dissing
17: they
24: Donald's.
17: Taste like deer ankles.
24: Forget
17: like,
24: McDonald's.
10: Chipotle. It's good, but like, it's not better than McDonald's.
24: Chipotle's better than McDonald's.
10: It's not like
24: McDonald's is the only place where you can get a salad and it's still unhealthy.
11: What? What about Wendy's?
10: Yeah, Wendy's have salads too.
11: Exactly.
24: I bet they're healthier than McDonald's.
10: No, they have chicken salads.
24: It's still healthier than McDonald's.
10: No, it's not.
24: Yes, it is.
10: No, it's not.
11: Where's the proof?
10: Yeah. What's your favorite fast food? Ray Mayer?
22: My favorite fast food is McDonald's.
10: Okay, see?
17: So that's like what?
22: Their Sprite is what? Good. Their Sprite. And their fries.
21: McDonald's Thank is fire. You can't go wrong with it. It's not overly expensive like Chipotle. Everybody can go there and get something that they like.
10: $5, $1 menu.
21: Right.
10: Okay, what about you, Ariana? What's your favorite fast food?
21: I don't have one. I just eat.
10: Like what's
21: that
10: the
21: sounds
10: most
21: big, but what's it's
24: Twin
21: the
24: be eating. She don't got that's no okay. favorite all food, big. Please.
21: Yeah. I mean, obviously, I eat McDonald's the most, but I love me some Taco Bell. I ain't gonna lie. I like Wendy's too.
10: You like you some Taco Bell?
11: I feel like
17: I think Taco Bell is nasty.
21: A lot of people think that, and I can't argue with that.
10: I only like Taco Bell like when I'm like doing like a little road trip with the family, because that's like the number one.
24: Only salad thing I get from Taco Bell is something called a naked chicken chalupa.
10: That sounds good.
21: Okay, what about Baja Blast? Don't nobody like Baja Blast?
17: I like Baja Blast.
21: Yeah, I was going to say it's fire.
17: And their cinnamon twist.
24: I can't say that.
21: Yeah.
11: I feel like price-wise, McDonald's takes it.
17: Yeah.
11: But like taste, Five Guys.
21: Five Guys is really good. Yeah. I remember the first time I had one of their burgers. It was so good.
24: It is overly expensive.
10: Have y'all ever had the Mr. Beast, like, meals and stuff?
21: No.
24: They told me I had
17: the chocolate.
10: I remember I had some loaded fries, and, like, their fries was, like, mad greasy. Like, even the burger was greasy.
24: That's Red Robin for you.
17: I low-key hate greasy foods.
21: It'd be making me feel, like, heavy and, like, big.
10: Yes, like, when I first
21: my chest be hurting, like, ugh.
17: Like, all that oil.
21: Yeah. Which is ironic, because all of us like chicken, but we just can't. That's overly
10: oil. What?
17: Yeah.
24: Y'all talking about make y'all feel heavy. I guess I always feel heavy because I never feel that one before.
10: I don't know. It's just I can't eat greasy food.
17: I be like, patting down my pizza sometimes. Like, if it's overly greasy. I just hate have, like, greasy food. People looked at me weird for
21: it. It's like, I'm not doing nothing wrong.
0: Me, I think I go with Jeff here. I eat what I eat, you know what I'm saying?
24: Yeah, okay. Man, food is food.
21: So then the three of us agree. Okay, cool, yeah.
0: What about you, Raymer?
1: What?
0: How do you feel about overly greasy food?
22: I do not eat.
10: Thank you. Okay.
24: Topic switch. All right, yeah. Hold on, because my team was in here dissing my quarterback. And I ain't going for none of that. Because one. Jalen Hurts has always been your team. Jalen Hurts has never lost.
21: Did he get hurt recently? Mm-mm.
24: Jalen Hurts has never lost to the Texans. Ever. Ever.
0: All right, guys, because this wasn't our topic.
10: Yes, this was not our topic. Jeff.
24: Have y'all been to a Super Bowl?
10: Jeff.
24: Yeah, exactly. Jalen Hurts has been to two.
10: Okay, the other topic was
0: Soko's business class.
10: What goes on in Soko's room? Let's talk about that. A lot.
0: If we learn accounting, Microsoft platforms like Word, Excel, PowerPoint,
17: Canva,
21: OSHA, how to run businesses.
24: I find it funny how the classes are business administration and sports entertainment, and yet there's no sports or no entertainment in
0: that. We watch football every day.
10: There is entertainment.
21: No, but like, there's sports in it, and we've probably only had one person come up to the
10: school that man
21: actually like talk about when we were doing that.
0: Medicosh.
10: When we had to pick up. Yeah.
24: Yeah, that's Medicosh, remember?
17: That was fun with the baseball.
24: I joined base because I saw the sports entertainment part, and my mom saw the sports entertainment part, and it's like, oh, sports. We're going to put them with the sports.
21: Which makes sense.
24: It's a business class. It's just the business class.
10: I only joined it because I thought it was going to be a good chill class. No.
21: I mean, it is.
10: But it's still chill.
24: It's a comfy room, like very comfy. Right.
21: That's why people be sleeping there.
10: It's just, literally, because I know I'd be knocked out.
21: What about you, Kyrie?
10: How do you feel?
0: You know, Soko's class, my first year there, it was actually pretty chill. We're actually like...
21: Oh, yeah. He's like... All right. He's about to graduate. Oh,
0: chill. We're actually like learning stuff without like as much distractions. Yeah, we were learning. And it's definitely decreasing in efficiency over the years because the increase of football players and the distractions that they cause. But,
21: I mean, like, aren't half of them graduating either this year or next year?
0: Yeah, this or next year, exactly. But I've been here for 3 years, so.
24: Now you do got a point with that.
0: Chill.
10: About to be a singer.
0: About to be.
10: I feel like Westinghouse could be a good school.
21: Westinghouse?
17: It needs better, like, students.
10: Yes, like.
24: I love Westinghouse.
0: Yeah, me personally, I don't think it's the students.
10: I mean.
24: I love Westinghouse.
10: I mean.
21: No, it absolutely is the students.
10: Sometimes, it'll be some students who do dumb stuff, but, yes.
24: But
10: Westinghouse.
24: That's school. School's going to have them kids who, like.
21: But
24: don't
21: some
24: care.
21: Schools are worse than others. That's the point we're trying to
10: But Westinghouse, I wouldn't send my little brother there, but.
17: Right. Yeah, no.
10: It's cool for me and stuff, like.
17: Okay, how about we all talk about, like. Like what kind
21: school.
17: Of sports we like? What sports do we like?
0: At Westinghouse?
17: No, like or y'all in general. Like what sports do you like guys like?
24: Well, obviously I'm a football player, but if I were other than football, I ain't gonna lie, wrestling. I mess with wrestling. Wrestling's tough.
21: Yeah, I can say wrestling definitely. Well, sometimes. There's like a lot of clips that I've seen that are just like really like, crazy.
0: Me personally, I love basketball.
24: I'll dunk on you, y'all.
0: Stop it. Not
24: I'll
0: even
24: dunk
0: close.
24: On you. I'm going to dunk on you like I'm Shaq.
0: You could barely touch the net. But other than basketball, I really like volleyball, too.
22: My favorite sports are football, basketball, and wrestling.
10: Why?
22: Because it's fun to watch.
10: True. So, like, you get entertained back.
17: It's, like, competitive
21: right.
17: entertainment.
21: So. I would say, like, if we had to put them in order, for me, personally, football can be interesting to watch, but it has to be, like, something crazy happening for it to be interesting. Other than that, it's just people running around with a ball.
10: Literally.
1: No, not back in the day, though.
21: That's what I'm saying. Like, back then, there was, like, right crazy now. Stuff going on.
24: Football, basketball, wrestling. All right, Ramirez, football, basketball, and wrestling. Kyrie, top three sports right now.
0: My top three sports? I'm going to be biased. I'm not going to lie. I'm going to go basketball at number one, football at number two, and this is a hot take, but women's volleyball at number three.
24: Yeah, Sahara, what's your top three sports right now?
17: Wrestling, football. I don't know. I'll just go with basketball.
24: Other Sahara, what's your top three sports right now?
17: Other Sahara.
10: I like cheer, competition dance, And I'm just going to have to go with track because, let me just say this. Like, because, like, when you just be watching the Olympics, and, like, you'll just, like, just see everybody running track. That's just
21: is very interesting. Yes, to watch.
10: Like, because then you like, oh my gosh, like, she's going to win. Yes, like, but this is my top three.
0: Is there any specific events in track or just, like, them running a 400 really or 100? Cool. I'm saying, like, what's their favorite, like, event?
10: Is that in track? We have to, like, throw the ball. Yeah, you have to do that and then jump.
21: Hurdles?
10: Mm-hmm. Yeah. Down to.
24: Tournament row, top three sports right now.
21: Like she said, I would have to say dance. It doesn't matter what type of dance. I just love watching people dance. I also love dancing as well. Volleyball. I don't know what my third one would be, though. Because, like, throughout my life, I've played a lot of sports. Like, a lot of sports. So I'm going to just keep it with the top two.
10: Yeah, like, in my life, I only did, like, cheer and competition dance. Okay. Would you rather know what you're going to do in 10 years or... travel back, like in 10 years, travel back.
0: So it's either travel back 10 years or travel back.
10: Yeah, like which one would you rather do?
0: Yeah, I'm traveling back 10 years. I don't know.
24: Going pre-COVID. Me now and pre-COVID, like me right now in 2016, the world's blowing up.
0: Okay. Yeah,
21: Joe. I have another question.
10: Okay.
21: If you could transform into an animal, like any animal, and be that animal for a full day, what animal would it be and why?
0: Think about it. Think about it. A blobfish. Not like, pee-pee.
21: What? Like, you know what? Never mind.
10: Where did that come from?
24: No, talk, Carrie. I want to listen. Yeah. I want to hear this.
0: Like, they're deep in the sea, and they get eaten a lot. So, like...
21: why would you want to get eaten?
0: It's only for a day, though. It's only for a day.
21: But what if you get eaten in that day? I'm talking as soon as you transform, 5 minutes later, you're already gone.
0: But, like, I want to come back the next day?
21: No.
0: All right, let me change my answer.
24: You say Roblox?
0: I'm thinking.
21: While you think, does someone else want to answer?
24: An eagle.
21: Of course. Go ahead and explain why.
24: Because the eagle is like, it's the top. It's on the top of the food chain for a reason.
0: No, it is
21: It also
0: not.
21: Represents America. Do you really want to represent America?
24: Yeah, y'all.
10: Sahara, which animal would you pick to be for one day?
2: I will pick to be a... maybe, like, some sea life creature.
0: How you could breathe underwater type situation.
2: Yeah, like, I would want to, like, discover the sea more and see what's, like, actually so down there.
21: You would, like, become the animal in order to understand it more?
2: Yeah.
21: That's pretty cool. Every person that's into the aquarium would absolutely do that.
10: I'll be a tiger or a lion. One of them. I'll be one of them. Because, like, I just want to explore the wildness, you know. See how it feels to hunt, catch.
21: We got to keep our eyes on her. She's talking about hunting and catching. You got to remember, if you're a tiger, you're like, you hunt, but you also get hunted.
10: Okay, what about a cheetah?
21: They still get hunted.
2: I was going to pick that.
21: You're faster, so.
24: Cheetahs are big house cats, for real, for real. Like, they're...
21: really? Well, technically,
24: No, every big cat other than cheetahs, like, cheetahs purr, they meow, they don't roar, none of that.
21: You're talking about, like...
24: cheetahs, like, are, like, real life, just big house cats that run fast.
21: Yeah.
10: If I ever had a pet tiger or one of them, y'all know who I'll be just like? The Tiger King or Care Bear.
24: No, is that something y'all do? Like, would y'all get an exotic pet?
10: Yes.
21: It depends on what pet.
0: Probably, like...
24: because, like, I'll raise a lion.
0: An
24: like,
0: axolotl.
24: Like, a baby lion, I'll raise that to an adult.
21: I could also imagine you having, a monkey or a gorilla or something. And it would, like, sit on your shoulders and stuff.
10: Don't get no... what's the ones called? Chimps?
21: Chimpanzees?
10: Yes, don't get one of them.
24: Man, what? If I get a chimp, man, me and the chimp spending a block every day. But you got a problem, come see the chimp about it. Because, no, chimps are, like, real life strong, like... overly, a little too strong if you ask me.
3: Can I ask this question? Do you think 100 people could beat one gorilla?
24: If you had asked me that like 5 months ago, I would have told you the 100 people is. But
10: somebody, no, probably not.
24: Somebody told this to me, and it made me look at the situation different. 100 toddlers, are they beating you in a fight?
21: They can overwhelm you, but I don't think they can beat you.
0: Are we talking about average humans or like...
21: what type of a human toddler are you talking about?
24: If there's 100 Aaron Donalds, man. I'm taking Aaron Donald with that gorilla. Like, I ain't gonna lie.
0: He could bench like 500.
24: Yeah, 700. Like 500-600 pounds. He's strong as death. A wise man once said, it's only going to take two of him to beat one gorilla.
0: And he only needs
24: one to record. Yeah. He got a bald head. He's known as James Harrison. And honestly, I believe him. I believe him.
0: He sounded mighty confident.
24: Like, he might actually be able to beat a gorilla. And I wouldn't be surprised if he did.
17: What is the most important lesson you've learned so far in your life? Like, it really, really taught you something that you never do again.
6: Always be on game.
17: Oh, yeah.
6: Always be on game. That's what I was taught.
24: What that mean?

0: you've learned the lesson from that, it could, any of them could be the best lesson. You're learning from all of them.
1: Yeah, but like it'd be better if you like describe what lesson, because it can make the topic more interesting. And
0: I mean, true, yeah.
1: Will like share their own experiences and stuff like that.
2: Well, it looks like we're running out of time, listeners. Thank you for tuning in.
3: This was the Bulldog Bandits checking out here.
4: Hello, I'm Eva, and you are listening to a podcast from the Youth Media Center. I'm joined by
5: Elina,
6: Clara,
7: Mills,
8: Rosa,
9: Johanna,
10: Annika,
11: Adriana,
12: and Helena.
4: We are students from Malvern High School, and today we will be discussing the similarities and differences between cultures and lifestyles. What is your guys' favorite color?
12: Johanna.
9: Mine is yellow because it's light and I don't know. And green I also like because it's also a happy color and I don't know.
4: Okay, perfect.
9: Yeah.
8: So I like rosa because it's like my name. Yeah. So yeah.
11: I like red. I like to wear red. So it's like.
4: Very nice.
6: I like navy blue.
4: Because yeah.
6: I think my closet is full of navy blue.
8: I like green or like dark brown.
12: Okay.
4: Yeah.
8: It's good.
13: I think my favorite color is blue because it matches with my eyes.
11: My favorite color is definitely pink, but I look better in blue, so my closet's full of blue.
12: Yeah, I also like navy blue and rosa.
11: Rosa.
14: In both senses.
4: I love pink so much. Okay. Who was your guys' celebrity crush?
9: To be honest, I don't have one.
4: Okay, that's not... Come on.
9: Yeah, I have one, but I don't know his name.
4: Oh, okay.
9: But, yeah, I also like Jude Bellingham.
4: Ah.
9: Yeah. But, yeah, the one who's really my crush, I don't know his name.
4: Oh, okay.
13: I think my celebrity crush right now is, like, Drew Starkey from Outer Banks. But he's not, I don't know, he's good looking.
11: I'm definitely not pronouncing this right, but my celebrity crush is Charles Leclerc.
9: Charles Leclerc.
11: Oh, yeah.
4: Leclerc. Okay. Yeah. Get it, girl.
8: Oh, yeah, nice. I don't know if you know him, guys, but I like Aaron Piper.
9: Yeah.
8: I don't know him.
9: Yeah, I know him.
8: Okay, cool.
6: I really like JJ from Outer Banks.
4: Yes!
8: I also think like Charles Leclerc. That's such a good one.
4: Yeah. Yes. Yes. Do you guys know who Jacob Elordi is?
9: Yeah, of course.
4: I love him.
11: All my friends love him. I don't see it.
4: Really?
9: Mm-hmm. Why?
4: Well, he's English, and so that's like 10 times better.
11: I mean, he has a nice body. He doesn't have a nice face.
4: Okay. Okay, what is the worst food that you've ever eaten? Like, ever? Oh. Like, that you, like, would just, like, spit out if you ate it?
9: Meat.
4: Right now.
9: Meat?
4: Okay.
9: Yeah.
4: Yeah?
9: Mm-hmm.
13: I think liver.
4: Ugh, liver.
9: What is this?
4: Liver?
9: Yeah.
4: It's, like, the liver of animals, like, intestines.
9: Yeah. Liver.
11: It's like the worst thing I've ever had, which is, it's really typically German, but I don't like it. It's Spargel. I don't like it.
9: I love Spargel. Yeah,
11: I don't like it.
4: Mm-hmm.
11: Yeah.
9: But I also don't like coriander.
8: Yeah.
9: But
8: yeah.
12: I don't like fish. I like lax.
4: Really? Not even like salmon? Not even like a white fish?
8: I only like tuna fish.
4: Okay, tuna fish okay.
8: Yes.
4: Do you eat sushi?
8: Yes.
4: Okay.
8: Only with tuna fish and chicken.
4: Oh, chicken. Chicken.
9: Ew.
8: Yes.
4: Okay. Okay, what about you?
8: What
4: Ugh. I hate mushrooms.
8: Oh, yeah.
9: No.
4: They're disgusting. No,
11: I like mushrooms.
9: I love
12: well, like
9: mushrooms.
12: Pasta with mushrooms. So, oh, my God.
8: Yeah, that's so good.
9: Nine.
4: It's Dolph. Gross.
11: I don't like the white sausage that we have in Germany.
4: Wait, I don't like currywurst.
11: No, yeah,
12: me neither.
11: Nah.
8: Me neither.
12: Me neither.
6: I hate seafood.
8: I don't like crab.
4: Okay. Do you guys like lobster legs? Like, you know, the kind that you crack and you dip in butter?
6: Sounds so disgusting.
4: Okay. Okay.
12: Guys, what's your favorite perfume?
5: Gute Frage.
11: You guys know Kaoli, the pink one?
0: Yes! Yes.
11: Vanilla.

0: Something.
1: Yes, I love that, that one. I have that, and it's the best.
0: I'm going to drop $100 on it. I don't feel good.
1: Am I wearing it? No, I can't remember.
2: I think my favorite one right now is like from Paco Rabanne or something. Mm-hmm. Olympia, it's called.
3: So my favorite is from Yves Saint Laurent, the light one, you know? And I love all the body sprays from Sol de Janeiro.
4: Oh, yes. Yes, I love that.
5: So my favorite right now is like one from Lacombe. I don't know which one, but yeah. Mm-hmm.
4: Yes.
6: Have you tried their lotion?
5: Yeah.
6: Oh, I love it. I have a big tube of it. I love Sol de Janeiro so much.
3: Yeah, me too.
7: I'm usually wearing Miss Dior for the class I've got. I love Perfect by Marc Jacobs.
6: Wait, what?
7: Perfect by Marc Jacobs.
6: Jacobs.
1: Oh, I thought she was...
7: Not Jacobs.
6: I love Marc Jacobs perfume.
7: Yeah.
6: That those are good perfumes. Okay.
3: What's your type?
6: Oh, my God.
0: Charles Leclerc.
6: German. Just kidding. No.
0: We'll find you someone.
2: I don't think I have one.
6: What? Okay.
3: I don't care, but he has to be tall.
6: Yeah, yes. Tall. I agree.
3: Taller than
6: I
3: me.
6: I agree. Well, that's all we have for now. Thank you for listening to a broadcast from the Youth Media Center at SLB Radio.
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10: William Bergman,
11: Jamal Chari,
12: Aiden Pratt,
13: and Damian Hill.
9: We're base grad students at Westinghouse High School, and today we're going to be discussing the Westinghouse Bulldogs, or environments in our school.
10: Yeah. Damian, going into your senior year, how you feel about the upcoming season?
13: I honestly feel like this is the season where I got to make my mark in Westinghouse's history. I got to feel me like a standard and a objective I always wanted to reach. I always wanted to be the best or one of the best. So that's what I feel like.
9: And Aiden Proud, you being a senior in your environment, how does it feel to just come to Westinghouse High School every day?
12: Westinghouse High School is a pretty good school. You know, most people look at Westinghouse High School as a bad school, as if it's a bad environment. And honestly, it's pretty good, to
13: just
12: be honest.
13: Just be chilling, for real.
10: Yeah,
11: it's
10: bro.
11: Really chill.
10: You got to agree on that.
9: Because of where it's located, you know, a lot of people there are predominantly black. And being a statistic in Pittsburgh, in the east side of Pittsburgh, going up there, you'll be looked at wrong.
13: Looked at as either a thief, mugger, robber, anything that's bad.
11: Or a threat to your neighborhood.
13: Yeah.
10: My personal opinion, I think it's all like want to. Some people in the school don't want to do it. Like there's some people who do want to learn, like you mean?
13: And there's some people that just come to school to just sit there all day.
9: I think there's a lot of racism, like going around places and seeing people and how to look at you or treat you a different way just because of how you look or who you are, you know, that stuff. It hurts to see, but you're used to it.
11: It's reality.
13: Yeah, it is reality.
11: Really can't do nothing to that. You know, we could go some places, like we're going places for football.
9: Oh, so more on the bright side. Wonka, you got a basketball game tonight against Furl. How do you feel about that?
10: I'm feeling great. About to try to go for a double-double again. That's what I'm averaging on.
14: Let's talk about last week's game.
10: Yeah, we took a loss to Stowe Rocks, man. It was a tough loss. But we're going to bounce back against Furl, man.
14: What do you think was the specific problem in the game that y'all could have changed?
10: We needed more intensity. Missed shots.
14: I feel like I didn't see a three to the fourth quarter.
10: Yeah, man. Well, I don't know. We was just cold. We was in a slump.
13: Yeah.
14: Talk to Tommy.
12: But y'all scared a little bit? Because in the gym, y'all make every shot.
10: Yeah, bro. Our first home game, we kind of had the nerves. Yeah, I don't
9: jitters.
10: Know. But, yeah, we got a home game against Phil tonight at like 7 o'clock. We're going to get them win. It's going to look good today.
9: Aiden, I know you're real good on the academic part. How do you feel like school and academics is at Westinghouse altogether?
12: Work's pretty easy, kind of. But, like, I'm really only good at math. Reading, I'm okay.
9: Damian Hill, you being a senior next year, how do you feel going into the season after having a losing season?
13: I feel like we got to go get back. Simple as that. We got to go get back, for real.
10: Jamar, going into your junior year, like, how you prepping for the off season?
11: I'm prepping by just, like, trying to get better every day, working out, you know, keeping my body in shape.
10: Any plans for the off season, like, 7-1?
11: Yeah, I'm playing for 4-2 Elite. It's a good program, real strong. I feel like once I go up there, it's going to feel like family. I'm just fit right in.
10: Class of 2028 to break it.
12: I got a question for Josiah Collins.
9: Yes, sir.
12: What made you commit to Akron?
9: What made me commit to Akron was the hospitality. You know, it was one of my better options, so I just went there and took and ran with it.
10: You was recently up Akron, like, a couple of weeks ago, right?
9: Uh-huh.
10: How did you like it up there? Like, how was it?
9: I liked it. You know, they was just showing me around the campus more. I seen it a lot of times, but this time I seen the dorms where I'll be staying at, and I feel solidified up there. I feel like it's home.
10: That's great.
13: What would you say is the most things that stood out about the school when you were thinking about your choices for school?
9: Things that stood out was the coaching. You know, everybody's going to be on you. You're not just going to be up there, feel me? They're going to make sure you on your P's and Q's and doing what you got to do, or you're going to be at home.
13: Holding you accountable when it's needed.
10: That's yes, Division I level football.
9: Yes, sir.
11: You know, I heard they let you take the whole team out to Akron on a visit. How was that?
9: I was good. Being able to show my guys something new, get them out of their typical environment, you know, to show them something new, that was great. And it felt like I was leading the guys somewhere out of the trenches, you know, showing them something new.
11: So, like, you basically showed them, like, everybody got a shot.
9: Yes,
11: you gotta put in the work.
12: It's possible.
9: It's possible.
10: So this is, like, a question for my football guys. Like, what's the goal? Like, I want to know where y'all heads is at for the next, like, upcoming season.
11: The goal really is, bro. I ain't gonna lie.
12: States.
11: You better know how to swim if you come around this, because we shirking, bro. That's all I'm saying, bro.
9: My junior year, I think I got that scholarship. My first ever scholarship was Temple. My sophomore year, around like week 3, I had posted my midseason film, and they came. It was like that off season. Like, I put in a lot of work. You know, I was working out 2 times before the regular practice, and it just paid off, and it showed quick. Temple, I had a scholarship from them, but I don't think it was a good fit for me. I did an unofficial visit up there, and it was right in the middle of the hood. It was just, I could go to Westinghouse and just call it college.
10: For real.
9: It's not in the best place, so I would want to go somewhere where I'm separated around different things, and somewhere that's a better fit for me, and I was Akron. The team's good. It's a small MAC school, so they're not the best team in the MAC, but the team's good, you know. It's like I said, like, they're going to be holding you accountable. You're not just going to be there doing anything. You're going to be there getting better, focusing on yourself, perfecting your craft, and hopefully to go to a higher level.
10: Josiah, any advice for upcoming players coming into the next season?
9: Advice I would give is to just keep your head down. You know, a lot of people don't always get recognized at the beginning of their work, but that's when they stop, when they don't get recognized, when they just started the work. Just keep your head down, keep working. If you go, they're going to find you.
12: How do y'all feel about the Eagles?
10: The Eagles stink, man. They stink.
9: I don't like them. I feel like Jalen Hurts got exposed.
10: High school quarterback, man.
13: I just don't understand. He's never going to – he's not top 5, not top 10 to me. I just don't – I don't like him. I'm being honest. I just don't
11: understand why Jalen Hurts even comes up in his conversations. He's not on that level. Like who can – I can't even compare him to nobody because he's not on that level. He's like, you know, Perry type of quarterback. He's not that type of guy. He's not like a Westhouse type of guy.
9: Yeah, Jalen Hurts, he's not on that level, you know. He's just not good enough.
10: He's just not elite.
9: He got exposed, you know. Of course, Jeff's going to be mad. He's just not good enough.
10: So he never was.
12: What do Jalen Hurts have to get better at?
10: Throwing. Yeah, accuracy. He can't throw deep ball.
9: He has to get better at, you know, throwing the ball in tough situations. You know, he's seen it in the last game they were in. You know, he played good the last game they was in. 5 interceptions. They played some weak guys, though.
10: They played the Raiders.
9: They played some weak guys.
10: They played the Raiders.
13: How y'all feel about how JSN's playing? Like, what would y'all say is y'all top 3 right now? Everybody get a chance to name their top 3.
10: From
13: this side of the room.
12: Top 3 what?
13: Top 3 receivers in the league right now.
12: JSN.
13: That's one person, gang.
12: The best right now.
13: Gang, there's 3 you can name. JSN. 3. Stop acting like you can't name 3 receivers.
9: If he can, I'll help him. Exactly. I have to go JSN right now, and then I'll have to go Malik Nabers before he got injured. He was off to a great start. But that game, that was crazy. And then I would probably go, I don't know. I like GP too, but I don't really know if he's having the best season. That's just my opinion of who I like.
13: Are you going off this season?
9: Yeah.
13: Oh, I was about to say. Okay, that makes more
9: sense. Yeah, I'll throw GP in there.
14: if we go off this season, I'm going JSN. I'm going George Pickens. I'm gonna be honest. I won't go George Pickens second. And I'll take Jettis just because Jettis is still the best.
10: As a Seahawks fan, I could talk about JSN all day.
14: St. Brown, I ain't got really too much
10: to say. Amara St. Brown's a dog.
14: He's just a consistent
10: guy. He's playing with a torn.
15: He said something about the Lions. That reminded me. I'll put J-Mo in there before GP.
14: I like that.
15: I might take Amara over Chase, too.
14: Yeah,
10: he's balling this season. He's balling this season. He's balling.
16: Guys, no one has said Puka.
11: I was just about to say, I got Jason, James Williamson, and Puka. Puka been balling.
10: I got Jason, Jamar Chase, and Puka.
17: Top three is hard right now.
10: For me. No, I'm going to pick Puka second, Jamar Chase, and George Pickens.
15: So,
12: Wait, is y'all saying Jamar Chase this year in y'all top three?
11: Jamar Chase.
12: Or y'all just saying because he is top two receivers in the league?
15: He's just top two receivers in the league.
11: He's top two.
12: Because y'all really think he's top three this season? Jamar Chase. This season.
11: I don't think he's top three.
15: I like Devontae Adams more than Puka. If I'm going over to the Rams, I'm taking somebody out of LA.
10: I'm taking
15: the Adams. The guy's a technician. You can't deny it. You know, he showcases it at a high level every week. And he just makes a lot of plays.
11: Devontae Adams shows he's a veteran receiver. He shows that he's a vet.
10: How do y'all feel about the college football playoffs on Saturday?
15: I feel like Notre Dame should be in the conversation. That's a team that didn't get to prove themselves.
11: Notre Dame's not better than Miami. Miami's blowing them out the water.
10: Do y'all think
15: Miami did, in fact, beat Notre Dame, but Notre Dame has beat three teams that Miami has lost to. I do feel like Notre Dame should have more of a chance than Miami, even though Notre Dame and Miami beat Notre Dame.
10: Do y'all feel like JMU should have made it?
15: No, but you got to have lower division schools in there.
14: Because Boise State was in there, and everybody's team's probably better than Boise State.
15: Tulane's in there, too, right?
10: How y'all feel about Indiana?
14: I was about to say the same thing.
15: I feel like they'll win it all this year. I don't think nobody's beating Fournette.
14: I ain't going to lie, Mendoza is the best quarterback in college football.
10: Hey, I feel like I got Miami. I got Miami.
11: I ain't going to lie, bro.
10: I got Miami.
15: It's a bad pick, brother.
11: Y'all talk about Indiana, bro. Ohio State's not done.
15: JJ's
11: coming back.
15: Ohio State's done.
11: JJ is coming back.
10: It's one man.
15: Season's over.
11: Jeremiah Smith is coming back.
10: Malachi Lemon is better.
11: No, he's not better than Jeremiah Smith. No, he's not.
14: Yes, he is.
15: This year, that more was yards, not one more time. Receptions,
14: Malachi
15: more yards after catch.
14: Bro, Malachi Lemon is the best receiver in college football.
11: Listen to this. Jeremiah Smith missed one game. He missed one more touchdown than Malachi Lemon.
10: He missed one game. Same amount of receptions.
11: And the same amount of receptions.
15: He had more targets, too.
11: Think about that. Not JJ.
15: Yes, he do.
14: No, he
15: don't.
14: The outside receiver.
15: JJ has more of an opportunity to have more targets than Makai Lemon because Makai Lemon is not receiver one on his team.
14: No, he is. He just plays slot.
11: Makai Lemon's receiver one. He's receiver one. He gets the most targets.
15: Who's the Jacoby Lane's receiver one?
11: Yeah, he don't get as
15: Jacoby
11: much
15: Lane's the Z or the Y, whatever the outside receiver is. He's the X. Makai Lemon's receiver.
11: Makai Lemon's getting more targets than him.
15: Oh, he don't.
11: If he didn't, Jacoby Lane wouldn't have got that.
14: They be putting him at slot. They put him, they get him anywhere.
15: I'm talking about he get more than JJ. He don't get more than JJ. No. He don't get more targets than JJ.
14: No, I don't believe that either.
11: Think about this. JJ, he low-key, his targets from this year and last year, he splits them. But the receivers around him. Look at his receiving core.
10: He has Cornel Tate.
15: What point did that make?
11: He has Cornel Tate. Who else?
10: You don't have another
11: Brandon Ennis.
14: Brandon Ennis hasn't done nothing all year.
10: Brandon Ennis hasn't been relevant since high school.
15: I need a topic switch. How y'all feel about Travis Hunter? Y'all think he'll be a bust after getting injured his rookie season?
14: No. He got that dog in
10: him. It's Travis Hunter, bro.
11: No. Travis Hunter, that boy, he can play DB, bro.
15: Ben, how do you feel?
16: You know, well, I guess Trevor Lawrence is good again, which is annoying. I'm tired of seeing that commercial where they do like, let's hear it for the boys. It's like driving me insane. Uh-huh. Like I was humming it to myself as I was driving in. But yeah, I think like first, you can't judge him on the first year. Got hurt so quick. The Jags are probably going to be good. Mm-hmm. And they're going to move him to London.
10: I got a question. Yeah. Were you a football fan growing up?
16: Yeah.
10: Like, what was, like, your favorite moment as, like, a young football fan growing up, like, as you, like a kid you watching football?
16: Anytime Jerome Bettis ran it in. Anytime.
15: Jerome Bettis.
10: Because that's when football was, like, actually fun to watch.
16: Mm-hmm. So I miss those days. I miss Big Ben. I miss Hines Ward. You know, what are you going
13: to
16: do?
13: I never watched Heinz Ward play.
10: No, Heinz Ward used to be nice.
12: If y'all was to build a starting offense in the NFL, who would be your offense?
10: Go positions down the line. Like, just pick a position, like quarterback, running. Keep going.
13: All right, you start them.
12: Patrick Mahomes, QB1.
10: Jameer Gibbs, running back.
13: Jameer Gibbs.
15: So I'll go DN and instantly take Myles Garrett off the board.
11: Jemma. We got Jemma on the outside.
13: I got CMC in the backfield.
10: What you got, man?
15: We got a quarterback, a running back.
10: Two running backs. So running backs is full. One receiver.
16: The Kelsey, the center. Kelsey.
12: Jason Kelsey.
16: Jason Kelsey. At center. Yeah.
12: Who's taking JSN?
10: Man, give me Phillip Rivers at quarterback.
13: We already picked the quarterback.
10: Pat Surtain at corner.
13: All right.
15: I'm taking Aaron Donald at defensive tackle. I'm taking Dexter Lawrence.
12: You want to do our own team?
13: All right, we're going to start. We're going to make our own team, so we got the best team out there. Start from quarterback. We all going to pick a quarterback.
12: Patrick Mahomes.
10: All time?
13: Yeah, that's going to make it more interesting.
12: All time?
13: Yeah, that's going to make it more interesting.
12: I'm sticking with Patrick Mahomes.
10: Give me the GOAT, Tom Brady.
15: Randall Cunningham.
11: Give me Mike Vick.
16: Ooh.
10: That's
16: okay.
10: A nice pick.
16: Young Mike Vick.
13: Nobody pick LJ?
10: No.
13: Yeah, Lamar Jackson.
10: Nah, who you got? Hold on, it's Ben.
16: I want to say
10: Big Ben.
16: I want to say Big Ben, but what about prime Cam Newton?
13: Oh, I forgot about Cam Newton.
10: That's a mythical pool.
13: That is definitely a mythical pool.
10: That's a mythical pool.
12: Barry Sanders.
13: Ooh, that was sweet.
10: Give me Sweet Feet Walter Payton.
15: I want Eric Dickerson.
13: I know exactly
11: what
13: I want.
11: Can I put Devin Hurst at our running back, guys?
10: No.
13: Pick a running back.
11: A running back, a good running back.
12: There's Bo Jackson.
11: Yeah, Bo Jackson.
10: The Lord of 40.
11: Bo Jackson, baby.
12: Bro, there's big running backs.
10: There's big running backs. There's LT.
12: Adrian Peterson. AP. Marshawn.
10: Who you got, 40? Bucky Irvin?
13: I don't got Bucky Irvin, bro. Y'all picked the two players I won it, Gabe. Yeah, we going to go Bucky Irvin. That's my favorite. Nah. AP, yeah, my life.
11: Let's start off with the receivers, man.
12: I don't want to go first because I feel like I'm going to keep grabbing all the
13: Randy players. Moss, you want?
10: All right. Megatron. Kelvin Jones.
12: Jerry Rice.
15: I got prime Julio Jones.
16: Ooh, that, you guys took all the good ones. I'm going Puka. I'm going new age. Sorry, Dick. I like him.
11: I got prime AB.
15: Ooh, that's prime a pull.
13: Gronk. I got Gronk.
10: Tony Gonzalez.
11: Who's that dude that used to play for the Chargers?
13: Oh, Antonio.
11: Yeah, I got him.
12: I want Mad Max.
15: I'm thinking. I gotta think. I don't want no current. No Zach Ertz. Maybe in his prime.
13: One of y'all better pick Shannon Short.
10: Let's do DB next.
13: Shannon Short was nice.
15: I'll just take Shannon Short.
10: All right, let's do DB.
12: Like corner or any defensive back.
10: Pick two, safety in a corner.
13: Pick a safety in a corner. Yeah.
12: Safety. Cam Chancellor.
15: I want Brian Dawkins and Sean Taylor.
13: Two safety. I'm a Ronnie Lott and Deion Sanders.
10: Richard Sherman.
13: You already picked Cam Chandler, gang. It's over.
10: Richard Sherman and Ronnie Lott.
13: How do you pick Ronnie Lott?
10: Oh.
13: He was coming downhill, wasn't he?
10: Hitman Harrison.
13: Ooh. Ooh. All right.
12: Cam Chancellor.
13: Nobody picked Troy Polamalu.
15: Oh, yeah.
11: Give me Troy Prime Troy.
13: Nobody pick Ed Reed? Yo, we don't know.
15: Nobody pick Ed Reed.
10: No, bro. Like, bro.
12: I ain't gonna lie. I
15: took Sean Taylor and Brian Dawkins off the board.
13: Them is two safeties, bro.
15: I know, that's what I wanted.
11: I need a corner.
15: All right, well, it looks like we're out of time today. Thank you guys for sharing your thoughts.
10: And we're out. Peace.
12: Love y'all, boys.
18: My name is Serenity, and I am 12 years old.
19: My name is Ariana, and I am also 12 years old.
20: I'm Jude, 11.
21: My name is Caleb, 11.
18: The best restaurant that I like, in my opinion, is McDonald's because, like, it's very good. The favorite thing on the menu for me is the French fries and the caramel frappe. And for my other one, I would pick Chick-fil-A because of their waffle fries and their spicy deluxe sandwich.
19: All right, so I like Pot Pies because I like getting their garlic sauce chicken. I think it's pretty good. And I also like their Louisiana hot chicken. But I think that could be a little too spicy at times. And with that, I would get their fries. I really enjoy their fries because it's like not too salty but not too bland at the same time. And I also like the pink frozen lemonade.
5: I like McDonald's because their McFlurries are amazing, and they used to have so many flavors, but now they only got, like, Oreo and sometimes s'more. I also like their chicken nuggets because they're really crispy, and they have really good ranch.
21: I was also going to say McDonald's and Chick-fil-A.
18: If I'm being honest, Panera Bread is my third favorite fast food place because of its bread. And I think, like, it's very known, but, like, they have this little bowl bread, like, where you pour the soup in. That's very good also.
5: I love their mac and cheese. It's just, like, really good, and it's not, like, the cheese isn't thick. It's, like, really gooey. Really good with bread.
20: I like Ichiban. I like their onion soup, and I also like their chicken fried rice and chicken fried rice with noodles.
5: I have a question we could do next. What is your favorite kind of chip? Like, bag chips like Doritos, Fritos, Takis. It can be specific, like dragon chili Takis, something like that.
18: What I think is I would prefer hot fries or hot Cheetos because they're really good, although they're like really crunchy and too hard to bite in sometimes.
20: My favorite type of chips are Chester's hot fries because I just enjoy the crunch on them.
5: Hot Cheetos, hot fries, because they're not, like, spicy, but also kind of sour. Like, they're spicy, and I can enjoy them a lot better than normal Cheetos.
21: I would say Takis or Cheetos since I kind of like spicy food.
5: Kayla, do you have a specific kind of Taki?
21: I either like the blue Takis or the normal Takis.
5: What is your favorite place to shop, and if this place is closed now, still say it.
21: Don't have a favorite store.
20: My favorite place to shop is the mall because it has a lot of different varieties of stores. But if I had to pick like a couple stores, I would pick Journeys for the shoes because I feel like Journey has a lot of nice shoes. They have Timberlands. I like Timberlands. I'm going to get some. And they also have Uggs, and I really enjoy wearing Uggs. And they also have Asics or Famous Footwear. For clothes, I would pick Rue 21. And for, like, jewelry, I would pick also Rue 21 and Claire's. I feel like Claire's has pretty good options, but I feel like they need to get some more nose rings because some people have nose rings and they don't really have a lot of options for nose rings. They pierce people's nose there, so I feel like they should have different varieties of nose rings.
18: I would rather go to, like, Lululemon, Famous Footwear. If it's in food places, I would go to, like, the Food Courtroom or to Auntie Anne's. That's my favorite thing in the world.
5: If I could go anywhere in the food court, I'd go to, like, China Me, which is this place that has really good orange chicken. I also like the Lego store. In Macy's, they have a small Toys R Us, which is closed, but I like to go there because I never got to go to a real one, and it sounded cool.
20: My name is Ariana.
18: My name is Serenity.
21: Kayla.
5: My name is Jude.
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25: I listen to a variation of music. I listen to a lot of pop, and I would say alt music.
26: I don't have a specific genre. I just like whatever I like.
22: I listen to a lot of stuff. It's like I sometimes listen to Taylor Swift, but I mainly like Chapel Roan and Girl in Red and Billie Eilish.
27: I listen to Mac Miller. Hey, I love him. I listen to Morgan Wallen, too. Have you guys ever heard about Tate McRae?
22: I know, like, one or two songs.
14: I've been listening to Rod Wave.
28: Oh. I've been broke so many times, I don't know what to feel.
27: So I have a YouTube Shorts account, right? And I make funk songs, right? And then I make troll face edits out of the funk songs, right? I post them on YouTube Shorts, and I get a bunch of views. My last video, I got 20 views. 15 of them were from my cousins, 4 of them were from my mom's, and then 7 of them were from my dog.
22: Well, I'm not really making my own music, but I take singing lessons and I'm doing a little bit of piano in that. I mainly just do singing of songs that I like and I already know.
25: I am learning how to play the piano or the keyboard. I am interested in music in like a band way. I don't really have a plan for what I want to do with it.
28: I like to make music, but like I like to make Notre Dame music. Like, you know Notre Dame, the college, right? So like their theme songs, like I try to make music for that, but it's like do-do-do-do-do-do-do, and like that. Yeah, it's pretty cool.
0: I make beats for Osama-san. He makes a song out of the beats, and he sends it back to me, and I can listen to it, and then he releases it.
27: Go check out my La Boo Boo Funk remix. 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
28: Mason.
0: Finn.
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1: This is Moss reporting from the Youth Media Center. I'm here today with a few special guests, Anthony and Mickey, who I've invited to talk about their experiences as disabled people in the performing arts. Let's just go around and introduce ourselves and what we do. I'll start. I'm Moss, and I am a theater artist. I mostly sing, but I do also dance.
2: I'm Anthony. I also do theater, and I play the cello.
3: I'm Mickey, and I mostly do aerial arts.
1: So just a very general prompt to get us going. What aspect of your condition do you think impacts you the most in your art?
2: Definitely the social stuff around it, because I have a very visible facial difference. So I'm treated a bit less for that, along with just some basic mobility stuff, because I can't do some stuff.
3: For me, the biggest, I'd say, barrier with my disability, since I have hypermobile hands and chronic pain in them, is sort of a safety issue and like a physical issue, because my hands, circus has a lot of holding yourself up with your hands and just doing a lot of things with your hands. And when your hands are spasming and they hurt and you can't hold anything, that makes it a little bit difficult to safely do anything.
1: Yeah, for sure. I've definitely noticed both of those things for me as a dancer and a singer. Sort of just the social stigma of people viewing me as fragile, as well as the very real pain of having hypermobile joints and the safety issue of having hypermobile joints and knowing, you know, if I mess up at this, I'm going to have some kind of permanent damage. What would you say, you know, just like anything else that impacts you?
2: Well, being half blind impacts me because it's just, when I played the cello, I had to play it on the other side. So I had to adapt and like basically learn a completely new playing style that most people don't do it, because I play cello left-handed.
1: Mm-hmm. And then sort of like in addition to how your condition impacts you, for me, I'm also quite impacted by, you know, the chronic pain being worse when I do, for example, mess up, or I even just tax myself a lot doing whatever thing I happen to be doing. So how do you find... How do you take care of yourself for the more like physically or even mentally taxing aspects of your practice?
3: For me, one of the biggest things is just making sure I consistently keep up with doing like all kinds of physical therapy exercises I do to keep my wrists strong, because I can't actually depend on my hands. So I have to make sure my wrists are strong enough to kind of make up for that, so there's not less work going into my hands. It's a little complicated if you don't actually do it yourself, but that's a big one. And then another one is taking rest and making sure I keep my hands warm and just rest them a lot.
1: Yeah, I've definitely found this to be true. But would you guys say that you have an off season for your performing arts stuff when it gets cold?
3: Yes, absolutely.
2: When it gets hot.
1: Oh. What's your experience with that?
2: I'm just very temperature sensitive and I get dizzy extremely easily. Especially in warm weather, it just makes it easier to get too hot too fast, and I get really dizzy. So I can't do much of anything. I'm basically out of commission sometimes in the summer.
1: For me, it can get really rough in the middle of the winter.
3: Yeah.
1: Honestly, theater isn't a super like hands-heavy art, but I feel like my joints get less stable in the winter. Like, obviously, they hurt a lot more because it's cold and that makes them stiff. But... like literally maybe 2 days ago, I popped out both of my hips and my shoulder in the same day. And I was like, okay, this doesn't happen in the summer.
3: I feel that too. Like, everything is so much stiffer. And for circus, flexibility and active flexibility and strength, and flexibility is a really big part of that. And I just feel like weaker. Like when I was in the studio, I think last week, I like couldn't do my pull-ups at all. Like normally I can do a few pull-ups. It's like a big part of art. But yeah, I was really struggling. It's not like I have less strength. I think it's just it hurts more, so it's harder to do anything.
1: For sure. Anthony, you mentioned that you just get really dizzy in the summer. Would you say that you have any kind of experience with like pain inhibiting your art or?
2: Yeah, pain is definitely a toll of it. One time I got a sleeve tool that was really dance heavy, and I can't do dance like you can because it really stresses my joints just to do. But I was really struggling, and I had to like wear knee braces at the time because it was so like draining on me trying to do all that movement.
1: Yeah, for sure. I definitely had to acclimate to dance. I think that especially if you're not very physically aware of exactly what your joints are doing, and I bet you can relate to this, Mickey, you have to be like extremely cautious of exactly what your body is doing, because especially for stuff where you have to have a lot of extension going on, which I don't know what style of dance you were doing, but I do a lot of ballet, and so you have to be very aware, you know, how far are my joints going? You can't take the advice to stretch. And I think that definitely if you're not very determined to learn to do something, or if your body just cannot tolerate the amount of training that you need to do to acclimate to dance, it just, you can't do it. It's really hard.
2: Yeah, and that time I wasn't diagnosed as hypomobile yet, so that was before I knew what was happening.
1: Right, yeah, if you don't have that context, it must be really hard.
3: That sort of intentionality about like what you're doing with your joints when you're hypermobile is a massive part of circus when you are hypermobile, because a lot of what you're doing is like the silks pulling you one way or another. And then like if you're hypermobile, like normal, like people, not normal, people who aren't hypermobile, they have like an outer limit and then they just stop and it doesn't like pull out their joints and their muscles and it doesn't hurt. Well, maybe it hurts a little, but that's because their muscles are being stretched, not because their joints themselves are being pushed beyond where they're supposed to be. What's difficult with that is a lot of people who do circus and teach circus aren't hypermobile. So you have to figure out your own ways to do things differently. Like there was a sequence we were running through in a class recently where I just couldn't do it when everyone else could. And it was because I was – and I'm not trying to brag or anything, but I was just like too flexible. Like my hips just went too far out. So the way other people were doing it wasn't working for me because my hips just kind of like collapsed and then it wasn't – working for me, so I had to get the director of the studio, who is hypermobile, to figure it out with me. So yeah, it's a.
1: I think that definitely having disabled teachers can be a big help. Have you had any experiences with that, Anthony? Like having a disabled teacher that you felt could understand you a little better?
2: No, not really.
1: I think that there's a very easy trap to fall into where a teacher sees a hypermobile person and thinks that because of the way they can extend, they should be doing that because they don't see it as a potential career-ending injury. They see it as a talent. And so that's been a problem for me before. Right now, I would say my teachers are very, like, they definitely don't want me to get hurt, but it can be a challenge learning how to accommodate yourself when you know that you can use your body in a way that would technically make you better. You both have had problems with your hands and stuff. Do you guys want to talk about that?
2: Yeah, I mean, well, a big thing with my hands in general is that my hands aren't, like, fully formed. I'm missing half a finger and my thumbs aren't light. So that just makes it really weird to do anything, and I'm having to constantly adjust to that. And, like, if I, like, hold a pencil for too long, I have an accommodation where I'm able to type everything on computer because my wrist holds extremely badly.
3: I have the same accommodation and the same issue where I can't write for long periods of time. And I was wondering if you experienced this too. I used to play the cello, and one of the biggest issues was just that, like, every time I would try to hold the bow properly or I would try to, you know, do the fingering, it would just hurt so bad, and I just, like, couldn't do it. And it was just, like, I had a limit to how much I could do and how much of cello I could do. I don't know if I'm making sense, but I was wondering.
2: Yeah, I did cello for a few years, so it was a bit difficult at first, but I adapted. Like, I didn't hold the bow properly. I figured out a way to do it that still sounded good, but didn't hold me. And then with the fingering, I wasn't exchanging much problems with my wrist at that time.
1: Yeah, for me, I played violin for a few years, like six-ish years. I got in a lot of trouble for gripping the bow too hard, but it was really just that my fingers would keep going back when I tried to grip it. So I'm like, trust me, if I let go of this at all, I'm going to drop it, which I imagine has probably been a problem for both of you.
2: Yeah, you asked a question earlier about how I, like, deal with my disability stuff, right?
1: Yeah.
2: Yeah, for me, I have AMP so long. A large part of it is, like, regulating my emotions and trying to stay calm. Because if I'm stressed, my pain flares up, like, massively, like, this past week, because it's finals week.
1: Yeah, for sure. I would say that one way that I take care of myself as well is that I sleep a lot more than the average person.
3: I have that, too.
1: I think that definitely people with chronic illnesses, especially in the performing arts, you know, you get this term special needs. And I think that something that a lot of people miss is that for a lot of people, it's not any unique sort of need. It's just a heightened requirement of a basic need.
3: Yeah. Kind of along those lines, like something I personally struggle a lot with is for a circus, I have to do a lot of conditioning and continuous strength training. And the issue with that is usually I do it when I get home from school, but then especially in the winter months, I am just so exhausted and tired. And I don't know, I think I have chronic fatigue or something. But yeah, and then I just end up being physically unable to do anything for like weeks at a time, which is definitely a really big barrier to maintaining my strength and keeping it up because I can't be at the circus studio all the time. Obviously, that's not physically possible for me. So that's also, I think, a really big thing for me at least.
1: Yeah, I think that definitely when you have some kind of chronic illness, it can be very hard to keep up not just physical strengths but artistic skills because, again, if you have trouble, you know, seeing your cello or holding a bow or, you know, just doing anything that you might be required to do, not only does your physical strength degrade from disuse because, you know, you weren't able to use it, but also your artistic skills backtrack because you weren't able to practice. Would you consider your art accessible?
3: Kind of. It's sort of a complicated question because circus itself has a long and complicated history with disability. But I would say it is very accessible and the community itself is very welcoming to people with disability, which, like, there are two parts of it. Culturally, circus has been a place that is accepting of people with disabilities and it was, like, sort of a place where people were sort of, like, outsiders or, like, didn't really fit in could go in. But then there's also the other side of it, the whole, like, freak show aspect of it, but I'm not going to get into that because that's a different conversation. But I'd say in the modern day, circus is becoming more and more accessible, and there you are seeing a lot more disabled artists performing professionally, which is a really big shift because there are a lot of people who do circus, but not a lot of people who are disabled do so professionally. And I think the introduction of professional circus performers is a really big shift.
1: Yeah, yeah. I think that musical theater and film are definitely going in that direction, too. In general, film has been a very good experience for me, just in the capacities that I do it. And I think that film as an industry has definitely more disabled people than musical theater. I've definitely seen more disabled performers recently than I have observed in the past. I will say that physically, a lot of studio spaces are not accessible, and there's definitely this, I don't want to say stigma because I think that stigma implies an air of seriousness when really a lot of disability modifications of stuff like tap dancing or ballet are more viewed as ridiculous. If you've ever seen people, you know, tapping with their hands, for example, I think that definitely there's still a lot of a ridicule attached to being someone in musical theater with especially a physical disability because not a lot of theater people see it this way, I think, but a lot of people overall see it as ridiculous, the idea that someone who, for example, maybe has limited use of their legs could be a dancer. Mm-hmm. And then also, obviously, their theater has a long history of casting non-disabled people in disabled roles. Film does that too. So I'm just hoping to see more disabled characters and also more disabled actors to be those characters soon. I was going to ask about the freak show thing.
3: Oh, yeah.
1: I'm glad you brought it up.
3: I also think I personally don't know enough about that history to be able to, like, talk on it properly. So, yeah, that's also part of it.
2: Oh, boy, do I.
1: You seem like you have something to say.
2: Yeah, it's definitely as, like, a very visibly disabled person, kind of not that great. Like,
1: That definitely sounds like it would be hurtful. Mm-hmm. I think that there have definitely been a lot of things in film and theater, especially with stuff like freak shows and the minstrel tradition and just all of these things that have definitely been hurtful to a lot of people. And so it does make sense that it would be hard for someone with a visible disability to, you know, see circus stuff that maybe is not very flattering or does not represent the disabled experience in a good light. I think that also, again, you mentioned this in I did a portraiture on you recently. You definitely mentioned the idea that people with visible disabilities, especially craniofacial ones, are expected to be dumber, which I think is a big theme of the idea of a freak show, is that, you know, the performers are not very smart. But yeah, I'm definitely glad that we all seem to agree that we're sort of moving away from the more ableist traditions mm-hmm. in performing arts history. Yeah, actually, let's talk about that, like the mental benefits of doing the performing arts and how, you know, obviously we all do them, how they maybe outweigh the physical demands. I think that definitely I get extremely depressed when I'm nowhere near a stage or a screen. I think that definitely happens to me. And, you know, of course it makes me physically worse. And obviously it's hard to distinguish between what's a physical block and what's a mental block. But I think absolutely I mostly stay doing this because it is so mentally beneficial for me. I mean, obviously every theater kid has a love-hate relationship with theater, but yeah, ultimately I love it. What do you think?
2: Yeah, for me, when I played cello, it was a huge confidence booster for me because I was first cello all but 2 years, my first and last year of playing cello. So that was a huge confidence boost to me and a bit of a boost to my ego, if I'll be honest. And also didn't have anything to do with how I looked. And, like, I had already adapted at that point to, like, how I managed my pain. Because when I was facing the audience, it wasn't the side of my face with the huge skull on it that was facing them. It was very much I just look like I'm a normal person playing cello at this moment, except I'm playing it backwards. And, like, nobody really would inherently know. It made me feel very normal.
3: I think the confidence boost is a big part of it because I feel like when you're disabled, you do kind of internalize the idea that, like, you can't do things just in general. And then, like, for me, I know that, like, building the strength and performing at a level of the same level as my peers in circus really gave me the confidence boost and made me feel like, yes, I am actually physically capable of doing these things, even if it feels like I'm not.
1: Yeah, absolutely. I've definitely experienced the feeling that I could not keep up with my peers physically, and I think that theater helps with that a lot. Do you guys ever find that you push yourselves too hard in an effort to keep up with your peers to maintain that sort of confidence?
3: I'd say, like, especially among my friends in circus who are my age, I feel like I definitely push myself a little bit because all of them are, like, they're so accomplished, they're so cool, they're so good at this, and they're so strong, and, like, I feel like I'm sort of lagging behind.
1: Yeah, for sure. I definitely feel like chronically ill artists especially have a tendency to hold ourselves to able-bodied standards mm-hmm. When that just doesn't even remotely fit. It's like trying to fit a square peg into a circular hole. Mm-hmm. I think that there's always definitely that feeling of inadequacy, especially if your disability does actually end up holding you back in some way, which I think that mine does a lot of the time. Especially, like, I tap dance. There are a lot of moves that I simply cannot learn because you broke your ankle. You mentioned that I would probably do the same thing if I tried to learn some of these steps. And so it definitely, I feel as though it can hold me back. I have one more question and then we're on our own. Do you think that your art is physically sustainable for you?
2: I would say yes, as long as I'm, like, careful enough and don't make too much of a problem for myself by taking on the role that I know is going to be impossibly difficult for me. As long as I keep, like, up my standards of providing for myself and accommodating myself and, like, the theater board.
1: Yeah, for sure. Do you think that it would be the same way if you had not put a lot of thought into what would make it sustainable for you?
2: No, because when I don't put a lot of thought into that, I definitely overexert myself a lot. Like, I will definitely try and keep at more of a pace than just the average able-bodied portion because I want to be better.
1: Right. So you sort of take on this thing and sometimes you forget the context of your disability and you just want to be as good as possible.
2: Yeah, basically throughout anything, I feel the need to, like, prove myself as a disabled person by doing better than the able-bodied portion at a lot of things.
3: I'd say where I am right now physically, yes, but I also don't technically have an actual diagnosis for anything, so I don't really know what's in my future. Like, a big thing is I have retinitis pigmentosa, which means I will almost certainly go blind somewhere within the next, like, 30 to 40 years. I just don't know when. It's, like, a fun little surprise for my future. So I'm not sure what will happen then, but I'm just going to trust that I'll figure it out then. But right now, I think with, like, as long as I keep up with my exercising and take breaks and drink a lot of water and, like, I make sure I have, like, a good diet and all that, I think this is a pretty sustainable thing.
1: That's awesome. I really do hope to do what I'm doing right now as a career. Mm-hmm. I think that probably someday I'm going to have to give up dancing. I don't think that, frankly, that I'm entirely capable of completely preserving my joints in the way that they probably need to be. So at some point, I do believe I'm going to have to give it up, unfortunately. Hopefully not in the next 20 years. That's all I got to say. And, you know, maybe it'll work out better for me. I tend to try to prepare for the worst, mm-hmm. not in the anxiety way, but just in the realistic expectations way.
3: Yeah.
1: I mean, I think singing is ultimately sustainable. Filmmaking is ultimately sustainable, all of that stuff. But so we haven't spoken really about mobility aids. I think that this is a really interesting subject to bring up in reference to the performing arts, because I think that especially if you do some kind of physical performing art, there can be a lot of imposter syndrome surrounding, you know, why am I using this? I literally spend my days like leaping around and dancing and jumping and doing silks. But I always find that like the philosophy that's worked for me is the idea that I use my mobility aid to save my energy for that. So how do you guys feel about that? I know that you've used I know that you've used mobility aids in the past, Anthony, but I don't know about you, Mickey.
2: Yeah, I have, but that wasn't at the same time that I was doing any performing arts. Because at that time, that's when you were still figuring out whether I was, like, being diagnosed with. That was sophomore year, so, like, 2 years ago. And it ended up being that I didn't need them, and it was actually making me worse.
1: How did you come to find that out?
2: Because I have AMPS, that's what I got officially diagnosed with along with my hypermobility. My AMPS makes any pain that I have, like, amplify a lot depending on my emotions. It's amplified musculoskeletal pain syndrome. So I get, like, very intense pain. So, like, in reality, I was at a very, like, low level of pain, but I was treating my body like I was at a really high level of pain.
1: And that was making you in more pain.
2: And that was making me in more pain.
1: So you would say that your mobility aid use actually prevented you from doing the performing arts that maybe you do?
2: Yeah, I would say it would have, because I used full-on crutches, so I wouldn't have been able to do much of anything. Like, mm-hmm. if I was doing a performing art at the time, and I was in that school that I was, I wouldn't have been able to. I'd probably have been kicked off, honestly. But not a great teacher.
3: For me, sometimes I use a cane. It's not super often, just when I'm in, like, really bad periods of pain, or if I, I don't know. Because I think I'm not using my cane all the time, it's not really, like, something I think about super often. But this is something really cool I saw recently is at Omnium Circus, and then also a bunch of other circus artists I found online. I don't remember their names right now, but there are a lot of wheelchair users who do circus, and they will use their wheelchairs in really cool and creative ways. And I think that's, like, really awesome to see people sort of innovating on circus as an art, which has existed for so long, and using their aids and incorporating them in, like, a cool and unique way to allow them to do different things.
1: Yeah, I've had my cane on stage before. Not you know, my actual cane, because it's blue and sparkly and covered in, like, bracelets and stuff, but I have had canes on stage, and I've always felt like, Anthony, you were sort of talking about this, the need to prove yourself as a disabled person. I've always sort of, as I've leveled up, so to speak, and gone to sort of present my art to wider and wider audiences, I've started seeing myself kind of as disability representation in a way. And so it is always nice to be able to perform with some sort of, like, indication that I have a disability. Because I know that there are people in the, like, statistically, there are people in this 1,000 person audience that are disabled. But yeah, I've definitely had a lot of trouble, like, reconciling the idea that I do need the cane with the idea that I'm also perfectly capable of doing the very physically demanding arts of just involved with musical theater and stuff. The idea that, you know, when I walk into dance class, I walk in, like, leaning on my cane, and I lean it against the mirror, and I go and do a bunch of jumps.
3: Yeah, I think we've talked about this in the past before. Another thing, I wouldn't say they're mobility aids, but another big thing in circus is, like, a lot of people will have braces and will have sort of, like, any kind of support garments for their injuries, because a lot of people in circus get injured. So I think that's also part of it for at least like more minor, I guess, like joint issues and so on. That's very supported in circus because no one would question it if you had, for example, an ankle brace, a knee brace, whatever, because like I said, so many people in circus get injured so often that it's just like people are like, okay, whatever.
1: Yeah, it's normalized.
3: Yeah, which I don't know if it should be, but that's also something else.
1: Yeah. Should injury be normal? Anthony, would you say that like health aids are normalized in cello playing?
2: I didn't see any. Honestly, I was in like a pretty small suburban town. And even at that time when I was playing cello, because I haven't played cello like with a group since I moved to Pittsburgh, I wasn't like using any mobility aids. I didn't see other people in the orchestra in its entirety using any. Mm-hmm. Like, I'm sure there were some people that used wrist braces when they weren't playing, but I don't really know. But going back to kind of that imposter syndrome thing, that's definitely a thing that I experience. Because I see so many, like, other blind people, like half-blind people, struggle so much more than me and feel bad that I'm not struggling as much as they are.
1: I think that can definitely be a thing. Like, there's, yeah, the idea that you have to be as capable as an able-bodied person, but that also you're somehow wrong for having different or even, like, less intense needs than some other disabled person that's similar to you.
2: Yeah, I mean, I've been half-blind my whole life, so of course I've adapted. I've been half-blind for 17 years. Like, it shouldn't be that expectation, but that's how, like, I feel, like, seeing other disabled people just, like, it's kind of a little bit, can sometimes be a bit weird for me because I'm, like, they're struggling more than I am. And it makes me feel bad that they're struggling more than I am because I feel like as a disabled person, I should also be struggling more.
3: Because a lot of my pain just comes in waves where it's like it's really bad for a few weeks and then it's not as bad for a few weeks. Whenever it's not bad, I'm like, oh, what? I'm being so dramatic. I've never experienced pain before in my life. And then it gets bad again. And I'm like, oh, right. That's why I do this. It's like, right. Yeah. I just get humbled.
1: Yeah, yeah. Sometimes I humble myself a little bit on purpose because I think that when you're on really effective pain meds, thank you, Dr. Abby Prince, by the way, I think that when you're on a sort of cycle of pain meds that is so effective that, you know, by the time it wears off, it's nighttime, you're in your pajamas and you just take more, I think that it can definitely be easy to forget why you take those things. Mm-hmm. But, and this has been immensely interesting, but it is 3:05.
3: It is.
1: So I would love to end this on a quick positive note. What is your favorite thing about the art that you do?
2: I would definitely say my favorite thing is like seeing people's reactions in the audience, like just that the like talent of the whole thing. Like when I'm doing shows, like hearing their applause and all of that makes me feel like very rewarded. And when I did cello concerts, it was just the like normalcy of it.
1: Yeah, for sure. For me in theater, it's definitely being able to, For theater and film, it's being able to bring stories to people, to be a storyteller. I think that in film, it's more the experience of storytelling, and in theater, it's more the witnessing, you know, the impact of the story being told.
3: In circus, I think it is absolutely the community. Like, I love the people I do circus with. Shout out to Shelby Shingle, my teacher. I love her. She's awesome. Also, Janet Peters. Like, going to circus is the highlight of my day, not just because I really enjoy the performing art itself, but because the people who do it are so incredible and they're so kind and welcoming. And, like, not once have I ever felt like an outsider. And, like, it's not just me. Every person in circus I've ever spoken to is, like, the people in circus are the best part about it.
1: Yeah, that's great. Thank you both so much for coming. This is Moss from the Youth Media Center signing off. And I will talk to you all later.
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8: Dance team at our high school, we compete and we also perform at football games. every January we go to Florida for nationals for UDA. This year we're having our first competition in Detroit, November 8th. So we've been working really hard on that. We have our last home game for football. Well, maybe the last, we don't know yet, but we have to perform this Friday at the football game on Halloween. So yeah, that should be fun. And we're working very hard right now. We have multiple practices a week, but it's been a great experience so far.
9: You said you go to Florida for UDA. What is UDA?
8: So UDA stands for Universal Dance Association. High schools around the country all go to Florida and we all compete against each other. So yeah, and we all like dance at the same place, ESPN. It's really fun.

0: there's three all-section teams. One, the first all-section team is, like, very good. Our three seniors got first all-section. We have one senior and one junior on second team all-section. And then our friend Harper's on third team all-section with two other people. And it's just, like, get recognized for how, like, good you are on the team. And she plays a lot as a sophomore on varsity. So it's very cool.
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2: Sydney.
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7: Hello, I'm Eva, and you are listening to a podcast from the Youth Media Center. I'm joined by
8: Elina,
9: Clara,
10: Mills,
11: Rosa,
12: Johanna,
13: Annika,
14: Adriana,
15: and Helena.
7: We are students from Malvern High School, and today we will be discussing the similarities and differences between cultures and lifestyles. What is your guys' favorite color?
12: Johanna.
9: Mine is yellow because it's light and I don't know. And green I also like because it's also a happy color and I don't know.
7: Okay, perfect.
9: Yeah.
11: So I like Rosa because it's like my name. Yeah. So yeah.
13: I like red. I like to wear red. So it's like...
7: Very nice.
2: I like navy blue.
7: Yeah.
2: I think my closet is full of navy blue.
14: I like green or like dark brown.
7: Okay.
11: Yeah.
14: It's good.
15: I think my favorite color is blue because it matches with my eyes.
13: My favorite color is definitely pink, but I look better in blue, so my closet's full of blue.
11: Yeah, I also like navy blue and rosa.
13: Rosa. In both senses.
7: I love pink so much. Okay. Who was your guys' celebrity crush?
9: To be honest, I don't have one.
7: Okay, that's not... Come on.
9: Yeah, I have one, but I don't know his name.
7: Okay.
9: But, yeah, I also like Jude Bellingham.
7: Ah.
9: Yeah. But, yeah. The one who's really my crush, I don't know his name.
7: Oh, okay.
15: I think my celebrity crush right now is, like, Drew Starkey from Outer Banks. But he's not... I don't know. He's good looking.
13: I'm definitely not pronouncing this right, but my celebrity crush is Charles Leclerc.
12: Charles Leclerc.
13: Oh, yeah.
7: Leclerc. Okay. Yeah. Get it, girl.
11: Oh, yeah, nice. I don't know if you know him, guys, but I like Aaron Piper.
9: Yeah.
11: I don't know him.
9: Yeah, I know him.
11: Okay, cool.
2: I really like JJ from Outer Banks.
7: Yes!
14: I also think, like, Charles Leclerc. That's such a good one.
7: Yeah. Yes. Yes. Do you guys know who Jacob Elordi is?
9: Yeah, of course.
7: I love him.
13: All my friends love him. I don't see it.
7: Really?
9: Mm-hmm. Why?
7: Well, he's English, and so that's, like, 10 times better.
13: I mean, he has a nice body. He doesn't have a nice face. Yeah.
7: Okay. Okay, what is the worst food that you've ever eaten? Like, ever? Oh. Like, that you, like, would just, like, spit out if you ate it
12: meat.
7: Right now?
12: Meat.
7: Okay.
9: Yeah.
7: Mm-hmm.
15: I think liver.
7: Ugh, liver.
9: What is this?
7: Liver?
9: Yeah.
7: It's, like, the liver of animals, like, intestines.
9: Yeah.
13: It's like the worst thing I've ever had, which is, it's really typically German, but I don't like it. It's Spargel. I don't like it.
9: I love Spargel.
13: Yeah, I don't like it.
7: Mm-hmm.
13: Yeah.
9: But I also don't like coriander.
11: Yeah.
9: But
11: yeah.
12: I don't like fish.
13: Like lax.
7: Really? Not even like salmon? Not even like a white fish?
11: I only like tuna fish.
7: Okay, okay. Do you eat sushi?
11: Yes.
7: Okay.
11: Only with tuna fish and chicken.
7: Oh, chicken. Chicken.
11: Ew. Yes.
7: Okay. Okay, what about you?
11: I
7: hate mushrooms.
11: Oh, yeah. Oh,
9: no.
7: They're disgusting. No.
13: I like mushrooms.
9: I love
12: like
9: mushrooms.
12: Like pasta with mushrooms. So, oh, my God.
11: Yeah, that's so good.
7: Nine.
11: It's off. Gross.
13: I don't like the white sausage that we have in Germany.
7: Wait, I don't like currywurst.
9: No, yeah,
13: me neither.
11: Me neither.
2: I hate seafood.
14: I don't like crab.
7: Okay. Do you guys like lobster legs? Like, you know, the kind that you crack and you dip in butter?
2: Sounds so disgusting.
7: Okay. Okay.
11: Guys, what's your favorite perfume?

0: Gute Frage.
1: You guys know Kaoli, the pink one?
0: Yes!
1: Bougie, vanilla,
0: yes!
1: Something?
0: I love that one. I have that, and it's the best.
1: I'm going to drop $100 on it. I don't feel good.
0: Am I wearing it? No, I can't remember.
2: I think my favorite one right now is like from Paco Rabanne or something. Mm-hmm. Olympia, it's called.
3: So my favorite is from Yves Saint Laurent, the light one, you know? And I love all the body sprays from Sol de Janeiro.
4: Oh, yes. Yes! I love that.
5: So my favorite right now is like one from Lancôme. I don't know which one, but yeah. Mm-hmm.
4: Yes.
6: Have you tried their lotion?
5: Yeah.
6: Oh, I love it. I have a big tube of it. I love Sol de Janeiro so much.
3: Yeah, me too.
7: I'm usually wearing Miss Dior. Classic, but I love Perfect by Marc Jacobs.
6: Wait, what?
7: Perfect by Marc Jacobs.
6: Oh, I thought she was...
7: Not Jacobs.
6: I love Marc Jacobs perfume.
7: Yeah.
6: That those are good perfumes. Okay.
3: What's your type?
6: Oh, my God.
1: Charles Leclerc.
6: Gemin. Just kidding. No.
1: We'll find you someone.
2: I don't think I have one.
6: What? Okay.
3: I don't care, but he has to be tall.
6: Yeah, yes. Tall. I agree.
3: Taller than
6: I
3: me.
6: I agree. Well, that's all we have for now. Thank you for listening to a broadcast from the Youth Media Center at SLB Radio.
4: Bye.
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8: Hello, I'm Zara, and you're listening to a podcast from the Youth Media Center at SLB Radio. Today, I'm joined by Adrian and Nevaeh. And today we'll be talking about how we convey ourselves through our art and our LEAP final projects for this year. What difficulties does this project present? Give each other advice on how to overcome them or embrace them. I'd say one of the hardest things about creating a project like the ones we do for LEAP is how emotionally vulnerable they are. You really have to put yourself out there and touch on a subject that otherwise you might not be comfortable just talking about.
9: I kind of agree with Zara because it's definitely... feels vulnerable because you're putting all this work and like how you feel about the topic out for all these people to come in and look and see at during the showcase. It's kind of like, oh, like all these people are looking at my, it's just awkward for me, I guess, in a way.
10: I feel like you just gotta look at it like they came here to see your project. So obviously not everybody's gonna like it, but they're gonna appreciate that you put in the time and effort to do a project.
8: I would like to discuss the narrative of my piece because although I don't have a tangible idea yet, I'm pretty confident about the concept. I think last year I created a piece that was kind of pushed upon me. Like whenever I create art, especially art that I'm presenting, my family kind of pressures me to make it about my Palestinian identity, to like put it out there and like talk about it. Like that's existing is resistance, so you have to keep existing. But I think this year I'm going to touch on more me as a person and make it like raw and messy and more my style.
9: For me, I'm not really set, like I'm not set on a project yet, but I definitely want to touch more on base of things like I'm in support of. Last year I did more about me with like mental health and like my personal story, but I really want to touch on something that's affecting everyone like globally. Not sure on what yet, but I'll get there.
8: Not to cut Adrian off, but I think that's all the time we have for today, so.
10: Oh, man.
8: All right. Thank you.
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12: William Bergman,
13: Jamal Chari,
14: Aiden Pratt,
15: and Damian Hill.
11: We're base grad students at Westinghouse High School. And today we're going to be discussing the Westinghouse Bulldogs or environments in our school.
12: Damian, going into your senior year, how you feel about the upcoming season?
15: I honestly feel like this is the season where I got to make my mark in Westinghouse's history. I got to feel me like a standard and a objective I always wanted to reach. I always wanted to be the best or one of the best. So that's what I feel like.
11: And Aiden Proud, you being a senior in your environment, how does it feel to just come to Westinghouse High School every day?
14: Westinghouse High School is a pretty good school, you know. Most people look at Westinghouse High School as a bad school, as if it's a bad environment, and honestly, it's pretty good. to be honest.
15: Just be chilling, for real.
12: Yeah,
10: just
12: bro.
10: Really chill.
12: You got a girl on that.
11: Because of where it's located, you know, a lot of people there are predominantly black. And being a statistic in Pittsburgh, in the east side of Pittsburgh, going up there, you'll be looked at wrong.
15: Looked at as either a thief, mugger, robber, anything that's bad.
10: Or a threat to your neighborhood.
15: Yeah.
12: My personal opinion, I think it's all like want to. Some people in the school don't want to do it. Like, there's some people who do want to learn, like, you mean?
15: And there's some people that just come to school to just sit there all day.
11: I think there's a lot of racism, like, going around places and seeing people and how they'll look at you or treat you a different way just because of how you look or who you are, you know, that stuff. It hurts to see, but you're used to it.
10: It's reality.
15: Yeah, it is reality.
10: Really can't do nothing to that. You know, we could go some places, like, we going places for football.
11: Oh, so more on the bright side. Wonka, you got a basketball game tonight against Furl. How do you feel about that?
12: I'm feeling great. About to try to go for a double-double again. That's what I'm averaging on.
11: Let's talk about last week's game.
12: Yeah, we took a loss to Stowe Rocks, man. It was a tough loss. But we're going to bounce back against Phil, man.
11: What do you think was the specific problem in the game that y'all could have changed?
12: We needed more intensity. Missed shots.
11: I didn't see a three to the fourth quarter.
12: Yeah, man. Well, I don't know. We was just cold. We was in a slump.
15: Yeah. Talk to Tommy.
14: Were y'all scared a little bit? Because in the gym, y'all make every shot.
12: Yeah, bro. Our first home game, we kind of had the nerves. Yeah, I don't know. But, yeah, we got a home game against Phil tonight at 7 o'clock. We're going to get the win. It's going to look good today.
11: Aiden, I know you're real good on the academic part. How do you feel like school and academics is at Westinghouse altogether?
14: Work's pretty easy, kind of. But, like, I'm really only good at math. Reading, I'm okay.
11: Damien Hill, you being a senior next year, how do you feel going into the season after having a losing season?
15: I feel like we got to go get back. Simple as that. We got to go get back, for real.
12: Jamar, going into your junior year, like, how you prepping for the off season?
10: I'm prepping by just, like, trying to get better every day, working out, you know, keeping my body in shape.
12: Any plans for the off season, like, stepping on?
10: Yeah, I'm playing for 4-2 Elite. It's a good program, real strong. I feel like once I go up there, it's going to feel like family. I'm just fit right in.
12: Class of 2028 to break it.
14: I got a question for Josiah Collins.
11: Yes, sir.
14: What made you commit to Akron?
11: What made me commit to Akron was the hospitality. You know, it was one of my better options, so I just went there and took it and ran with it.
12: You was recently up Akron like a couple of weeks ago, right?
11: Uh-huh.
12: How did you like it up there? Like, how was it?
11: I liked it. You know, they was just showing me around the campus more. I seen it a lot of times, but this time I seen the dorms where I'll be staying at, and I feel solidified up there. I feel like it's home.
12: That's great.
15: What would you say is the most things that stood out about the school when you were thinking about your choices for school?
11: Things that stood out was the coaching. You know, everybody's going to be on you. It's not, you're not just going to be up there, feel me? They're going to make sure you on your P's and Q's and doing what you got to do, or you're going to be at home.
15: Hold you accountable when it's needed.
12: That's yes, Division I level football.
11: Yes, sir.
10: You know, I heard they let you take the whole team out to Akron on a visit. How was that?
11: That was good. Being able to show my guys something new, get them out of their typical environment, you know, to show them something new, that was great. And it felt like I was leading the guys somewhere out of the trenches, you know, showing them something new.
10: So, like, you basically showed them, like, everybody got a shot.
11: Yes, sir.
10: Put in the work.
14: It's possible.
11: It's possible.
12: So this is like a question for my football guys. Like, what's the goal? Like, I wonder where y'all is at for the next, like, upcoming season.
10: The goal really is, bro. I ain't gonna lie.
14: States.
10: Bro, know how to swim if you come around this, because we shirking, bro. That's all I'm saying, bro.
11: My junior year, I think I got that scholarship. My first ever scholarship was Temple. My sophomore year, around like week 3, I had posted my midseason film, and they came. It was like, that off season, like, I put in a lot of work. You know, I was working out 2 times before the regular practice, and it just paid off, and it showed quick. Temple, I had a scholarship from them, but I don't think it was a good fit for me. I did an unofficial visit up there, and it was right in the middle of the hood. It was just, I could go to Westinghouse and just call it college.
15: For real.
11: It's not in the best place, so I would want to go somewhere where I'm separated around different things, and somewhere that's a better fit for me, and I was Akron. The team's good. It's a small MAC school, so they're not the best team in the MAC, but the team's good, you know. It's like I said, like, they're going to be holding you accountable. They're not just going to be there doing anything. You're going to be there getting better, focusing on yourself, perfecting your craft, and hopefully to go to a higher level.
12: Josiah, any advice for upcoming players coming into the next season?
11: Advice I would give is to just keep your head down. You know, a lot of people don't always get recognized at the beginning of their work, but that's when they stop, when they don't get recognized, when they just started the work. Just keep your head down, keep working. If you go, they're going to find you.
14: How do y'all feel about the Eagles?
12: The Eagles stink, man. Stink.
11: I don't like them. I feel like Jalen Hurts got exposed.
12: High school quarterback, man.
15: I just don't understand. He's never going to – he's not top five, not top ten to me. I just don't – I don't like him. I'm being honest. I just don't.
13: I just don't understand why Jalen Hurts even comes up in his conversations. he's not on that level. Like who can I can't even compare him to nobody because he's not on that level. He's like, you know, Perry type of quarterback. He's not that type of guy. He's not like a West House type of guy.
11: Yeah, Jalen Hurts, he's not on that level, you know. He's just not good enough.
12: He's just not elite.
11: He got exposed, you know. Of course, Jeff's going to be mad. He's just not good enough.
14: So he never was. What do Jalen Hurts have to get better at
12: as throwing. A quarterback? Yeah, accuracy. He can't throw deep ball.
11: He has to get better at, you know, throwing the ball in tough situations. You know, he's seen it in the last game they were in. You know, wait. No, he played good the last game they was in.
15: Five interceptions.
11: They play some weak guys, though.
12: They played the Raiders. They played the Raiders.
11: They played some weak guys.
12: They played the Raiders.
15: How y'all feel about how JSN's playing? Like, what would y'all say is y'all top three right now? Everybody get a chance in any top three.
12: You
15: don't got it. Come inside of the room.
14: Top three what?
15: Top three receivers in the league right now.
14: JSN.
15: That's one person, gang.
14: The best right now.
15: Gang, JSN. There's three. You can name JSN. Three. Stop acting like you can't name three receivers.
11: If he can, I'll help him. Exactly. I have to go JSN right now, and then I'll have to go Malik Nabers before he got injured. He was off to a great start. But that game, that was crazy. And then I would probably go, I don't know. I like GP too, but I don't really know if he's having the best season. That's just my opinion of who I like.
15: Are you going off this season?
11: Yeah.
15: I was about to say. Okay, that makes more
11: sense. Yeah, I'll throw GP in there.
15: If we go off this season, I'm going JSN. I'm going George Pickens. I'm going to be honest. I'm going to go George Pickens second. And I'll take Jettis just because Jettis is still the best.
12: As a Seahawks fan, I could talk about JSN all day.
15: St. Brown, I ain't got really too
12: much to say. Amara St. Brown's a dog.
15: He's just a consistent
12: He's playing with a torn ligament.
11: Yeah, he said something about the Lions. That reminded me. I'll put J-Mo in there before GP.
15: Ooh, I like that. I like that.
11: I might take Amara over Chase, too.
15: Ooh, nah.
12: Yeah, he's balling this season. He's balling this season. He's balling.
16: Guys, no one has said Puka.
12: No,
13: I got JSN, James Williamson, and Puka. Puka been balling.
12: I got JSN, Jamar Chase, and Puka.
17: Top three is hard right
12: now. No, I'm going to pick Puka second, Jamar Chase, and George Pickens.
11: So, Wait,
14: is y'all saying Jamar Chase this year in y'all top three?
13: Jamar Chase.
14: Or is y'all just saying because he is top two receivers in the league?
11: He's just top two receivers in the league.
13: He's top two.
14: Because y'all really think he's top three this season? Jamar Chase. This season.
13: I don't think he's top three.
11: I like Devontae Adams more than Puka. Yeah, if I'm going over to the Rams, I'm taking somebody out of LA.
12: JSN, and
11: I'm taking the Adams. The guy's a technician. You can't deny it. You know, he showcases it at a high level every week. And he just makes a lot of plays.
13: Devontae Adams shows he's a veteran receiver. He shows that he's a vet.
12: How do y'all feel about the college football playoffs on Saturday?
15: Ooh.
11: I feel like Notre Dame should be in the conversation. That's a team that didn't get to prove themselves.
13: Notre Dame's not better than Miami. Miami's blowing them out the water.
12: Do y'all think
11: Miami did, in fact, beat Notre Dame, but Notre Dame has beat three teams that Miami has lost to. I do feel like Notre Dame should have more of a chance than Miami. Even though Notre Dame and Miami beat Notre Dame.
12: Do y'all feel like JMU should have made it?
15: No.
11: No, but you got to have lower division schools in there.
15: Because Boise State was in there, and there was teams probably better than Boise
11: State. Tulane's in there, too, right? Sure.
12: How y'all feel about Indiana?
15: I was about to say the same thing.
11: I feel like they'll win it all this year. I don't think nobody's beating Fournette.
15: I ain't gonna lie, Mendoza is the best quarterback in college football.
12: Hey, I feel like I got Miami.
13: I ain't gonna lie, bro.
12: I got Miami.
11: It's a bad pick, brother.
13: Y'all talk about Indiana, bro. Ohio State's not done.
11: JJ's
13: coming back.
11: Ohio State's done.
13: JJ is coming back.
12: It's one man.
11: Season's over.
13: Jeremiah Smith is coming back.
12: Malachi Lemon is better.
13: No, he's not better than Jeremiah Smith. No, he's not.
15: Yes, he is.
11: this year, more yards, more receptions, more yards after catch.
15: Bro, McCallum is the best receiver in college football.
13: Listen to this. Jeremiah Smith missed one game. He missed one more touchdown than McCallum.
12: He
13: missed one game.
12: The same amount of receptions.
13: And the same amount of receptions.
11: He had more targets, too.
13: Think about that. Not JJ.
11: Yes, he do. JJ has more of an opportunity to have more targets than McCallum because McCallum is not receiver one on his team.
15: No, he is. He just plays slot.
13: McCallum is receiver one. He's receiver one. He gets the most targets.
11: Who's the Jacoby Lane's receiver one?
13: He don't get his
11: Jacoby Lane's the Z or the Y, whatever the outside receiver is. He's the X. He's the X. McCallum's
13: he get more targets than him.
11: No, he don't.
13: If he didn't, Jacoby Lane wouldn't have got that.
15: They be putting him at slot. They put him, they get him anyway.
11: I'm talking about he get more than JJ. He don't get more than JJ. He don't get more targets than JJ.
15: I don't believe that either.
13: Think about this. JJ, he low-key, his targets from this year and last year, he splits them. But the receivers around him. Look at his receiving core.
12: He has Cornel Tate.
13: He has Cornel Tate. Who else?
12: You don't have another
15: Brandon Ennis hasn't done nothing all year.
12: Brandon Ennis hasn't been relevant since high school.
11: I need a topic switch. How y'all feel about Travis Hunter? Y'all think he'll be a bust after getting injured his rookie season?
15: No. He got that dog in
12: him. It's Travis Hunter, bro.
13: No. Travis Hunter, that boy, he can play DB, bro.
11: Ben, how do you feel?
17: You know, well, I guess Trevor Lawrence is good again, which is annoying. I'm tired of seeing that commercial where they do like, let's hear it for the boys. It's like driving me insane. Uh-huh. Like I was humming it to myself as I was driving in. But yeah, I think like first, you can't judge him on the first year. Got hurt so quick. The Jags are probably going to be good. Mm-hmm. And they're going to move him to London.
12: I got a question. Were you a football fan growing up?
17: Yeah.
12: Like, what was, like, your favorite moment as, like, a young football fan growing up, like, as you, like a kid watching football?
17: Anytime Jerome Bettis ran it in. Anytime.
11: Jerome Bettis.
12: Because that's when football was, like, actually fun to watch.
17: Mm-hmm. So I miss those days. I miss Big Ben. I miss Hines Ward. You know, what are you going to do?
15: I never watched Hines Ward play.
12: No, Hines Ward used to be nice.
14: If y'all was to build a starting offense in the NFL, who would be your offense?
12: Go positions down the line. Like, just pick a position, like quarterback, right?
15: Keep going. All right, you start.
14: Patrick Mahomes, QB1.
12: Jamar Gibbs, running back.
15: Jameer Gibbs.
11: I'll go DN and instantly take Miles Garrett off the board.
13: Jemma. We got Jemma on the outside.
15: I got CMC in the backfield.
12: What you got, man?
11: We got a quarterback, a running back.
12: We got two running backs. So running backs is full. One receiver.
17: The center, Kelsey.
14: Jason Kelsey.
17: Jason Kelsey. At center. Yeah.
14: Who's taking JSN?
12: Man, give me Phillip Rivers at quarterback.
15: We already picked the quarterback.
12: Pat Surtain at corner.
15: All right.
11: I'm taking Aaron Donald at defensive tackle. I'm taking Dexter Lawrence.
14: You want to do our own team?
15: All right. We're going to make our own team so we got the best team at the end. Start from quarterback. We all going to pick a quarterback.
14: Patrick Mahomes.
12: All time?
15: Yeah, that's going to make it more interesting.
14: I'm sticking with Patrick Mahomes.
12: Give me the GOAT, Tom Brady.
11: Randall Cunningham.
13: Give me Mike Vick.
17: Ooh.
12: That's
17: okay.
12: A nice pick.
17: Young Mike Vick.
15: Nobody pick LJ?
12: No.
15: Yeah, Lamar Jackson.
12: Nah. Who you got? Hold on, it's Ben.
17: I want to say
12: Big Ben.
17: I want to say Big Ben, but what about prime Cam Newton?
15: Oh, I forgot about Cam Newton.
12: That's a mythical pool.
15: That is definitely a mythical pool.
12: That's a mythical pool.
14: Barry Sanders.
15: Ooh, that was sweet.
12: Give me Sweet Feet, Walter Payton.
11: I want Eric Dickerson.
15: I know exactly who I want.
13: Can I put Devin Hester at running back, guys?
12: No.
15: No, pick a running back.
13: A running back, a good running back.
14: There's Bo Jackson.
13: Yeah, Bo Jackson.
12: The Lord of 40,
13: Bo Jackson, baby.
14: Bro, there's big running backs.
12: There's big running backs. There's LT.
14: Adrian Peterson. AP. Marshawn.
12: Who you got, 40? Bucky Irvin?
15: I don't got Bucky Irvin, but y'all picked the two players I wanted, Gabe. But yeah, we going to go Bucky Irvin. That's my favorite. Nah. AP, yeah, my life.
13: Let's start off with the receivers, man.
14: I don't want to go first because I feel like I'm going to keep grabbing all the...
15: Randy Moss, you want? All right.
12: Megatron. Kelvin Jones.
14: Jerry Rice.
11: I got prime Julio Jones.
17: Ooh, that, you guys took all the good ones. I'm going Puka. I'm going new age. I like him.
13: I got prime AB.
11: Ooh, that's a pull.
15: Grunk. I got Grunk.
12: Tony Gonzalez.
13: Who's that dude that used to play for the Chargers?
12: Antonio.
13: Yeah, I got him.
14: I want Mad Max.
11: I'm thinking. I gotta think. I don't want no current. No, Zach Ertz is maybe in his prime.
15: One of y'all better pick Shannon Sharpe.
12: Let's do DB next.
15: Shannon Sharpe was nice.
11: I'll just take Shannon Sharpe.
12: All right, let's do DB.
14: Like corner or any defensive back?
12: Any. Pick two, safety in a corner.
15: Pick a safety in a corner, yeah.
14: Safety, Cam Chancellor.
11: I want Brian Dawkins. I want Brian Dawkins and Sean Taylor.
15: Two safeties. I want Ronnie Lott and Deion Sanders.
12: Richard Sherman.
15: You already picked Cam Chandler, gang. It's over.
12: Richard Sherman and Ronnie Lott.
15: How do you pick Ronnie Lott?
12: Oh.
15: He was coming downhill, wasn't he?
12: Hitman Harrison. Hitman Harrison.
15: Ooh. All right.
14: Cam Chancellor.
15: Nobody picked Troy Polamalu.
11: Oh, yeah.
13: Give me Troy Prime Troy.
15: Nobody pick Ed Reed? Yo, we don't know.
12: Oh,
11: nobody pick Ed
12: Reed. Nah, bro. Like, bro.
11: I took Sean Taylor and Brad Dawkins off the board.
15: Them is two safeties.
13: I need a corner. I need a corner.
11: All right, well, it looks like we're out of time today. Thank you guys for sharing your thoughts.
12: And we're out. Peace.
14: Love y'all, boys.
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19: Tell us your favorite song. Let's talk about Benson Boone.
21: My favorite song from Benson Boone is Mystical Magical.
19: Mystical Magical.
21: Yeah.
19: How does the song make you feel?
21: Happy.
19: Happy?
21: Yeah.
19: What's your favorite class?
20: Math.
21: Me and Mrs. Granger used the student council. I see a lot of young people there. I was playing bocce with the younger people.
19: Tell me what you're thankful for, John.
22: Singing, eating, and playing with toys. And see Skylar play with Maurice.
19: Tell them about Maurice.
20: Maurice is a boy in our class. He's not here.
21: I'm thankful for praying with my family. I went to go see my three cousins. We were playing outside for a little bit. I ate Thanksgiving and start cooking some food with my parents.
20: Thankful for my cousin. We turkey and
19: mashed potatoes.
20: Mashed potatoes and mac and cheese. And then we ate pumpkin pie.
23: What do you want for Christmas?
21: A black Xbox.
19: Oh.
21: My white one broke.
19: Is there any jerseys you want?
22: Yes, it's Giants and Patriots, Colts, Falcons. And basketball. I'm gonna wear my shirts to school.
19: What's your favorite Christmas song?

0: children has two turtle ducks and a partridge and a pear tree.
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4: Jelani,
5: Avi,
6: and Drake.
3: We're 8th grade students from Environmental Charter School, and we're here to talk about music.
4: Really, to get me to where I am musically, I think it would be my uncle. Really, before he came along, I was mostly listening to, like, whatever was in the charts in 2018. I used to be, like, a big Justin Bieber fan. Everybody in my family has the most differing music taste, but all stays in the rock genre. Like, for instance, my dad listens to, like, indie and mostly the underground stuff. It was a weird childhood, with that.
3: When I was younger, my mom used to play Paramore in the car in the mornings before I went to school. My aunt is the one that introduced me to Linkin Park before I really knew about them. And I liked them so much. I just recently went to one of their concerts. They were really, really nice. I saw one of my friends there. My aunt was there too. She also got me into other bands. We've seen multiple concerts together, multiple nu metal band concerts. There's actually this cover band that comes around to Pittsburgh every so often and plays a lot of nu metal that I'm going to in January.
7: I'm gonna say my sister's old boyfriend and my mom. They mainly just played the music around me a lot when I was younger, so that's it.
3: Do you have a favorite artist?
7: It's J.I.D.
3: Nice.
4: Soundgarden, for me.
3: That's the one thing. I don't have an overall favorite artist. I have favorite artists within genres.
8: Favorite artist right now is probably Pierce the Veil. If I had to pick a favorite song by them, it's probably Bulls in the Bronx from the Collide with the Sky album or Emergency Contact. Those two are really good.
4: I've been in a couple bands. I've been on small tours in the East. I haven't gone anywhere near West. I'd like to do something with it. I don't think I have a chance to. I don't think I get taken very seriously for my age.
7: One of our friends, David, he got me listening to one song. He said Headstrong. I'm not gonna say I'm a huge fan, but it does sound nice.
8: Headstrong's one of the first songs I started listening to when I first got into, like, rock and metal. I listened to it on repeat, nonstop. I recently died down listening to it because once you listen to a song so many times, it gets kind of repetitive. Me, Charlie, David, and someone who doesn't go to our school, Riley, are in a band that we created around last year. Named it Obscure. Did like two performances for the school, which we really have to redo them. We've improved as musicians since then. We plan on like going farther more into stuff with the band.
3: So far we've only done covers of Green Day, and right now we're working on a song by 3 Days Grace, and I'm hoping to take a more nu metal leaning sort of direction. Since like very early sixth grade, I've been into stuff around the nu metal genre. Now, I really like sludge metal and thrash. One of my favorite bands is Crowbar. One of my favorite albums is Sonic Exis in its purest form. It was released around early 2003, and ever since I discovered it a bit ago, I've been listening to it nonstop. Same thing with Acid Bath. I used to be really into Acid Bath and their debut album called When the Kite String Pops. My favorite song by them is Jezebel. It's not exactly like something I'd recommend to one of my friends, but I really like them.
8: When I first met Charlie, she made me a playlist, and I started listening to it, and I picked out songs that I liked, songs that I didn't like. And eventually, I started getting into nu metal. More recently, I got more into the emo genre, with artists like Pierce the Veil, My Chemical Romance, Panic the Disco. I still don't know much about it, so I'm not very knowledgeable, so I probably would get genres and genre names wrong. Recently, Charlie has recommended me some artists that get into slam metal. Artists like, I don't think I can say these names.
3: Acrania.
8: There's, like, stuff I gotta get used to, like the gutturals and whatever, which mm-hmm. is kind of, like, off-putting to me because I can't really understand what they're
3: gutturals,
8: saying.
3: Gutturals, pig squeals.
8: Yeah, sounds like garbage disposal noises.
3: For Youth Express, this is Charlie,
8: Jelani,
5: Avi,
6: and Drake.
3: Thanks for listening.
9: This is Moss reporting from the Youth Media Center. I'm here today with a few special guests, Anthony and Mickey, who I've invited to talk about their experiences as disabled people in the performing arts. Let's just go around and introduce ourselves and what we do. I'll start. I'm Moss, and I am a theater artist. I mostly sing, but I do also dance.
10: I'm Anthony. I also do theater, and I play the cello.
5: I'm Mickey, and I mostly do aerial arts.
9: So just a very general prompt to get us going. What aspect of your condition do you think impacts you the most in your art?
6: Definitely the social stuff around it, because I have a very visible facial difference. So I'm treated a bit less for that, along with just some basic mobility stuff, because I can't do some stuff.
5: For me, the biggest, I'd say, barrier with my disability, since I have hypermobile hands and chronic pain in them, is sort of a safety issue and like a physical issue, because my hands, circus has a lot of holding yourself up with your hands and just doing a lot of things with your hands. And when your hands are spasming and they hurt and you can't hold anything, that makes it a little bit difficult to safely do anything.
9: Yeah, for sure. I've definitely noticed both of those things for me as a dancer and a singer. Sort of just the social stigma of people viewing me as fragile, as well as the very real pain of having hypermobile joints and the safety issue of having hypermobile joints and knowing, you know, if I mess up at this, I'm going to have some kind of permanent damage. What would you say, you know, just like anything else that impacts you?
6: Well, being half blind impacts me because it's when I played the cello, I had to play it on the other side. So I had to adapt and like basically learn a completely new playing style that most people don't do it, because I play cello left-handed.
9: Mm-hmm. And then sort of like in addition to how your condition impacts you, for me, I'm also quite impacted by, you know, the chronic pain being worse when I do, for example, mess up, or I even just tax myself a lot doing whatever thing I happen to be doing. So how do you take care of yourself for the more like physically or even mentally taxing aspects of your practice?
5: For me, one of the biggest things is just making sure I consistently keep up with doing like all kinds of physical therapy exercises I do to keep my wrists strong, because I can't actually depend on my hands. So I have to make sure my wrists are strong enough to kind of make up for that, so there's not less work going into my hands. It's a little complicated if you don't actually do it yourself, but that's a big one. And then another one is taking rests and making sure I keep my hands warm and just rest them a lot.
9: Yeah, I've definitely found this to be true, but would you guys say that you have an off season for your performing arts stuff when it gets cold?
5: Yes, absolutely.
6: When it gets hot.
9: Oh. What's your experience with that?
6: I'm just very temperature sensitive and I get dizzy extremely easily. Especially in warm weather, it just makes it easier to get too hot too fast, and I get really dizzy. So I can't do much of anything. I'm basically out of commission sometimes in the summer.
9: For me, it can get really rough in the middle of the winter.
5: Yeah.
9: Honestly, theater isn't a super like hands-heavy art, but I feel like my joints get less stable in the winter. Like, obviously,
5: yeah,
9: they hurt a lot more because it's cold and that makes them stiff. But literally maybe 2 days ago, I popped out both of my hips and my shoulder in the same day. And I was like, okay, this doesn't happen in the summer.
5: I feel that too. Like, everything is so much stiffer. And for circus, flexibility and active flexibility and strength and flexibility is a really big part of that. And I just feel like weaker. Like when I was in the studio, I think last week, I like couldn't do my pull-ups at all. Like normally I can do a few pull-ups. It's like a big part of art, but I was really struggling. It's not like I have less strength, I think it's just it hurts more, so it's harder to do anything.
9: For sure. Anthony, you mentioned that you just get really dizzy in the summer. Would you say that you have any kind of experience with like pain inhibiting your art? Or
6: pain is definitely a toll of it. One time I got a fetal roll that was very dance heavy, and I can't do dance like you can, because it really stresses my joints just to do. But I was really struggling, and I had to, like, wear knee braces at the time because it was so, like, draining on me trying to do all that movement.
9: Yeah, for sure. I definitely had to acclimate to dance. I think that especially if you're not very physically aware of exactly what your joints are doing, and I bet you can relate to this, Mickey, you have to be, like, extremely cautious of exactly what your body is doing, because especially for stuff where you have to have a lot of extension going on, which I don't know what style of dance you were doing, but I do a lot of ballet, and so you have to be very aware, you know, how far are my joints going? You can't take the advice to stretch. And I think that definitely if you're not very determined to learn to do something, or if your body just cannot tolerate the amount of training that you need to do to acclimate to dance, it just, you can't do it. It's really hard.
6: Yeah, and that time I wasn't diagnosed as hypomobile yet, so that was before I knew what was happening.
9: Right, yeah, if you don't have that context, it must be really hard.
5: That sort of intentionality about like what you're doing with your joints when you're hypermobile is a massive part of circus when you are hypermobile, because a lot of what you're doing is like the silks pulling you one way or another. And then like if you're hypermobile, like normal, like people, not normal, people who aren't hypermobile, they have like an outer limit and then they just stop and it doesn't like pull out their joints and their muscles and it doesn't hurt. Well, maybe it hurts a little, but that's because their muscles are being stretched, not because their joints themselves are being pushed beyond where they're supposed to be. What's difficult with that is a lot of people who do circus and teach circus aren't hypermobile. So you have to figure out your own ways to do things differently. Like there was a sequence we were running through in a class recently where I just couldn't do it when everyone else could. And it was because I was – and I'm not trying to brag or anything, but I was just like too flexible. Like my hips just went too far out. So the way other people were doing it wasn't working for me because my hips just kind of like collapsed and then it wasn't – working for me, so I had to get the director of the studio who is hypermobile to figure it out with me. So yeah, it's a
9: I think that definitely having disabled teachers can be a big help. Have you had any experiences with that, Anthony, like having a disabled teacher that you felt could understand you a little better?
6: No, not really.
9: I think that there's a very easy trap to fall into where a teacher sees a hypermobile person and thinks that because of the way they can extend, they should be doing that because they don't see it as a potential career-ending injury. They see it as a talent. And so that's been a problem for me before. Right now, I would say my teachers are very, like, they definitely don't want me to get hurt, but it can be a challenge learning how to accommodate yourself when you know that you can use your body in a way that would technically make you better. You both have had problems with your hands and stuff. Do you guys want to talk about that?
6: Yeah, I mean, well, a big thing with my hands in general is that my hands aren't, like, fully formed. I'm missing half a finger and my thumbs aren't light. So that just makes it really weird to do anything, and I'm having to constantly adjust to that. And, like, if I, like, hold a pencil for too long, I have accommodation where I'm able to type everything on computer because my wrist hurts extremely badly.
5: I have the same accommodation and the same issue where I can't write for long periods of time. And I was wondering if you experienced this too. I used to play the cello, and one of the biggest issues was just that, like, every time I would try to hold the bow properly or I would try to, you know, do the fingering, it would just hurt so bad, and I just, like, couldn't do it. And it was just, like, I had a limit to how much I could do and how much of cello I could do. I don't know if I'm making sense, but I was wondering.
6: Yeah, I did cello for a few years, so it was a bit difficult at first, but I adapted. Like, I didn't hold the bow properly. I figured out a way to do it that still sounded good, but didn't hurt me. And then with the fingering, I wasn't experiencing much problems with my wrist at that time.
9: Yeah, for me, I played violin for a few years, like 6-ish years. I got in a lot of trouble for gripping the bow too hard, but it was really just that my fingers would keep going back when I tried to grip it. So I'm like, trust me, if I let go of this at all, I'm going to drop it, which I imagine has probably been a problem for both of you.
6: Yeah, you asked a question earlier about how I like deal with my disability stuff, right?
9: Yeah.
6: Yeah, for me, I have amped so long. A large part of it is like regulating my emotions and trying to stay calm. Because if I'm stressed, my pain flares up like massively, like this past week, because it's finals week.
9: Yeah, for sure. I would say that one way that I take care of myself as well is that I sleep a lot more than the average person.
5: I have that too.
9: I think that definitely people with chronic illnesses, especially in the performing arts, you know, you get this term special needs. And I think that something that a lot of people miss is that for a lot of people, it's not any unique sort of need. It's just a heightened requirement of a basic need.
5: Yeah. Kind of along those lines, like something I personally struggle a lot with is for a circus, I have to do a lot of conditioning and continuous strength training. And the issue with that is usually I do it when I get home from school, but then especially in the winter months, I am just so exhausted and tired. And I don't know, I think I have chronic fatigue or something. But yeah, and then I just end up being physically unable to do anything for like weeks at a time, which is definitely a really big barrier to maintaining my strength and keeping up because I can't be at the circus studio all the time. Obviously, that's not physically possible for me. So that's also, I think, a really big thing for me at least.
9: Yeah, I think that definitely when you have some kind of chronic illness, it can be very hard to keep up not just physical strengths but artistic skills, because again, if you have trouble, you know, seeing your cello or holding a bow or, you know, just doing anything that you might be required to do, not only does your physical strength degrade from disuse because, you know, you weren't able to use it, but also your artistic skills backtrack because you weren't able to practice. Would you consider your art accessible?
5: Kind of. It's sort of a complicated question because circus itself has a long and complicated history with disability. But I would say it is very accessible, and the community itself is very welcoming to people with disability, which, like, there are two parts of it. Culturally, circus has been a place that is accepting of people with disabilities, and it was, like, sort of a place where people were sort of, like, outsiders or, like, didn't really fit in could go in. But then there's also the other side of it, the whole, like, freak show aspect of it. But I'm not going to get into that because that's a different conversation. But I'd say in the modern day, circus is becoming more and more accessible, and there you are seeing a lot more disabled artists performing professionally, which is a really big shift because there are a lot of people who do circus, but not a lot of people who are disabled do so professionally. And I think the introduction of professional circus performers is a really big shift.
9: Yeah, yeah. I think that musical theater and film are definitely going in that direction too. In general, film has been a very good experience for me, just in the capacities that I do it. And I think that film as an industry has definitely more disabled people than musical theater. I've definitely seen more disabled performers recently than I have observed in the past. I will say that physically, a lot of studio spaces are not accessible. And there's definitely this, I don't want to say stigma, because I think that stigma implies an air of seriousness when really a lot of disability modifications of stuff like tap dancing or ballet are more viewed as ridiculous. If you've ever seen people, you know, tapping with their hands, for example, I think that definitely there's still a lot of a ridicule attached to being someone in musical theater with especially a physical disability, because not a lot of theater people see it this way, I think, but a lot of people overall see it as ridiculous, the idea that someone who, for example, maybe has limited use of their legs could be a dancer. Mm-hmm. And then also, obviously, their theater has a long history of casting non-disabled people in disabled roles. Film does that too. So I'm just hoping to see more disabled characters and also more disabled actors to be those characters soon. I was going to ask about the freak show thing.
5: Oh, yeah.
9: I'm glad you brought it up.
5: I also think I personally don't know enough about that history to be able to, like, talk on it properly. So, yeah, that's also part of it.
6: Oh, boy, do I.
9: Yeah, you seem like you have something to say.
6: Yeah, it's definitely actually, like, a very visibly disabled person, kind of not that great. Like,
9: That definitely sounds like it would be hurtful. Mm-hmm. I think that there have definitely been a lot of things in film and theater, especially with stuff like freak shows and the minstrel tradition and just all of these things that have definitely been hurtful to a lot of people. And so it does make sense that it would be hard for someone with a visible disability to, you know, see circus stuff that maybe is not very flattering or does not represent the disabled experience in a good light. I think that also, again, you mentioned this in I did a portraiture on you recently. You definitely mentioned the idea that people with visible disabilities, especially craniofacial ones, are expected to be dumber, which I think is a big theme of the idea of a freak show, is that, you know, the performers are not very smart. But yeah, I'm definitely glad that we all seem to agree that we're sort of moving away from the more ableist traditions in performing arts history. Yeah, actually, let's talk about that. Like, the mental benefits of doing the performing arts and how, you know, obviously we all do them, how they maybe outweigh the physical demands. I think that definitely I get extremely depressed when I'm nowhere near a stage or a screen. I think that definitely happens to me. And, you know, of course it makes me physically worse. And obviously it's hard to distinguish between what's a physical block and what's a mental block. But I think absolutely I mostly stay doing this because it is so mentally beneficial for me. I mean, obviously every theater kid has a love-hate relationship with theater, but yeah, ultimately I love it. What do you think?
6: Yeah, for me, when I played cello, it was a huge confidence booster for me. Because I was first cello all but 2 years, my first and last year of playing cello. So that was a huge confidence boost to me and a bit of a boost to my ego, if I'll be honest. And also didn't have anything to do with how I looked. And, like, I had already adapted at that point to, like, how I managed my pain. Because when I was facing the audience, it wasn't the side of my face with the huge skull on it that was facing them. It was very much a, I just look like I'm a normal person playing cello at this moment, except I'm playing it backwards. And, like, nobody really would inherently know. It made me feel very normal.
5: I think the confidence boost is a big part of it, because I feel like when you're disabled, you do kind of internalize the idea that, like, you can't do things just in general. And then, like, for me, I know that, like, building the strength and performing at a level of the same level as my peers in circus really gave me the confidence boost and made me feel like, yes, I am actually physically capable of doing these things, even if it feels like I'm not.
9: Yeah, absolutely. I've definitely experienced the feeling that I could not keep up with my peers physically, and I think that theater helps with that a lot. Do you guys ever find that you push yourselves too hard in an effort to keep up with your peers to maintain that sort of confidence?
5: I'd say, like, especially among the my friends in circus who are my age, I feel like I definitely push myself a little bit because all of them are, like, they're so accomplished, they're so cool, they're so good at this, and they're so strong, and, like, I feel like I'm sort of lagging behind.
9: Yeah, for sure. I definitely feel like chronically ill artists especially have a tendency to hold ourselves to able-bodied standards when that just doesn't even remotely fit. It's like trying to fit a square peg into a circular hole. Mm-hmm. I think that there's always definitely that feeling of inadequacy, especially if your disability does actually end up holding you back in some way, which I think that mine does a lot of the time. Especially, like, I tap dance. There are a lot of moves that I simply cannot learn because you broke your ankle. You mentioned that I would probably do the same thing if I tried to learn some of these steps. And so it definitely, I feel as though it can hold me back. I have one more question and then we're on our own. Do you think that your art is physically sustainable for you?
6: I would say yes, as long as I'm, like, careful enough and don't make too much of a problem for myself by taking on the role that I know is going to be impossibly difficult for me. As long as I keep, like, up my standards of providing for myself and accommodating myself and, like, the theater world.
9: Yeah, for sure. Do you think that it would be the same way if you had not put a lot of thought into what would make it sustainable for you?
6: No, because when I don't put a lot of thought into that, I definitely overexert myself a lot. Like, I will definitely try and keep at more of a pace than just the average able-bodied portion because I want to be better.
9: Right. So you sort of take on this thing and sometimes you forget the context of your disability and you just want to be as good as possible.
6: Yeah, basically throughout anything, I feel the need to, like, prove myself as a disabled person by doing better than the able-bodied portion at a lot of things.
5: I'd say where I am right now physically, yes, but I also don't technically have an actual diagnosis for anything, so I don't really know what's in my future. Like, a big thing is I have retinitis pigmentosa, which means I will almost certainly go blind somewhere within the next, like, 30 to 40 years. I just don't know when. It's, like, a fun little surprise for my future. So I'm not sure what will happen then, but I'm just going to trust that I'll figure it out then. But right now I think with like, as long as I keep up with my exercising and take breaks and drink a lot of water and, like, I make sure I have, like, a good diet and all that, I think this is a pretty sustainable thing.
9: That's awesome. I really do hope to do what I'm doing right now as a career. Mm-hmm. I think that probably someday I'm going to have to give up dancing. I don't think that, frankly, that I'm entirely capable of completely preserving my joints in the way that they probably need to be. So at some point, I do believe I'm going to have to give it up, unfortunately. Hopefully not in the next 20 years. That's all I got to say. And, you know, maybe it'll work out better for me. I tend to try to prepare for the worst, mm-hmm. not in the anxiety way, but just in the realistic expectations way.
5: Yeah.
9: I mean, I think singing is ultimately sustainable. Filmmaking is ultimately sustainable. All of that stuff. But so we haven't spoken really about mobility aids. I think that this is a really interesting subject to bring up in reference to the performing arts, because I think that especially if you do some kind of physical performing art, there can be a lot of imposter syndrome surrounding you know, why am I using this? I literally spend my days like leaping around and dancing and jumping and doing silks. But I always find that like the philosophy that's worked for me is the idea that I use my mobility aid to save my energy for that. So how do you guys feel about that? I know that you've used I know that you've used mobility aids in the past, Anthony, but I don't know about you, Mickey.
6: Yeah, I have, but that wasn't at the same time that I was doing any performing arts. Because at that time, that's when we were still figuring out whether I was, like, being diagnosed with. That was sophomore year, so, like, 2 years ago. And it ended up being that I didn't need them, and it was actually making me worse.
9: How did you come to find that out?
6: Because I have AMPS, that's what I got officially diagnosed with along with my hypermobility. My AMPS makes any pain that I have, like, amplify a lot depending on my emotions. It's amplified musculoskeletal pain syndrome. So I get, like, very intense pain. So, like, in reality, I was at a really, like, low level of pain, but I was treating my body like it was at a really high level of pain.
9: And that was making you in more pain.
6: And that was making me in more pain.
9: So you would say that your mobility aid use actually prevented you from doing the performing arts that maybe you do?
6: Yeah, I would say it would have, because I used full-on crutches, so I wouldn't have been able to do much of anything. Like, mm-hmm. if I was doing the performing arts at the time, and I was in that school that I was, I wouldn't have been able to. I'd probably lived in Gethoff, honestly, but not a great teacher.
5: For me, sometimes I use a cane. It's not super often, just when I'm in, like, really bad periods of pain, or if I don't know. Because I think I'm not using my cane all the time, it's not really, like, something I think about super often. But this is something really cool I saw recently is at Omnium Circus and then also a bunch of other circus artists I found online. I don't remember their names right now, but there are a lot of wheelchair users who do circus, and they will use their wheelchairs in really cool and creative ways. And I think that's, like, really awesome to see people sort of innovating on circus as an art, which has existed for so long, and using their aids and incorporating them in, like, a cool and unique way to allow them to do different things.
9: Yeah, I've had my cane on stage before. Not you know, my actual cane, because it's blue and sparkly and covered in, like, bracelets and stuff. But I have had canes on stage, and I've always felt like, Anthony, you were sort of talking about this, the need to prove yourself as a disabled person. I've always sort of, as I've leveled up, so to speak, and gone to sort of present my art to wider and wider audiences, I've started seeing myself kind of as disability representation in a way. And so it is always nice to be able to perform with some sort of, like, indication that I have a disability. Because I know that there are people in the, like, statistically, there are people in this 1,000-person audience that are disabled. But yeah, I've definitely had a lot of trouble, like, reconciling the idea that I do need the cane with the idea that I'm also perfectly capable of doing the very physically demanding arts of just involved with musical theater and stuff. The idea that, you know, when I walk into dance class, I walk in, like, leaning on my cane, and I lean it against the mirror, and I go and do a bunch of jumps.
5: Yeah, I think we've talked about this in the past before. Another thing, I wouldn't say they're mobility aids, but another big thing in circus is, like, a lot of people will have braces and will have sort of, like, any kind of support garments for their injuries, because a lot of people in circus are injured. So I think that's also part of it for at least, like, more minor, I guess, like, joint issues and so on. That's very supported in circus, because no one would question it if you had, for example, an ankle brace, a knee brace, whatever, because, like I said, so many people in circus get injured so often that it's just, like, people are like, okay, whatever.
9: Yeah, it's normalized.
5: Yeah, which I don't know if it should be, but that's also something else.
9: Yeah. Should injury be normal? Anthony, would you say that, like, health aids are normalized in cello playing?
6: I didn't see any. Honestly, I was in, like, a pretty small suburban town. And even at that time when I was playing cello, because I haven't played cello, like, with a group since I moved to Pittsburgh, I wasn't, like, using any mobility aids. I didn't see other people in the orchestra in its entirety using any. Mm-hmm. Like, I'm sure there were some people that used wrist braces when they weren't playing, but I don't really know. But going back to kind of that imposter syndrome thing, that's definitely a thing that I experience, because I see so many, like, other blind people, like, half-blind people, struggle so much more than me and feel bad that I'm not struggling as much as they are.
9: I think that can definitely be a thing. Like, there's, yeah, the idea that you have to be as capable as an able-bodied person, but that also you're somehow wrong for having different or even, like, less intense needs than some other disabled person that's similar to you.
6: Yeah, I mean, I've been half-blind my whole life, so of course I've adapted. I've been half-blind for 17 years. Like, it shouldn't be that expectation, but that's how, like, I feel, like, seeing other disabled people just, like, it's kind of a little bit, can sometimes be a bit weird for me, because I'm, like, they're struggling more than I am. And it makes me feel bad that they're struggling more than I am, because I feel like as a disabled person, I should also be struggling more.
5: Because a lot of my pain just comes in waves where it's like, it's really bad for a few weeks and then it's not as bad for a few weeks. Whenever it's not bad, I'm like, oh, what? I'm being so dramatic. I've never experienced pain before in my life. And then it gets bad again. And I'm like, oh, right. That's why I do this. It's like, right. I just get humbled.
9: Sometimes I humble myself a little bit on purpose because I think that when you're on really effective pain meds, thank you, Dr. Abby Prince, by the way, I think that when you're on a sort of cycle of pain meds that is so effective that, you know, by the time it wears off, it's nighttime, you're in your pajamas and you just take more, I think that it can definitely be easy to forget why you take those things. Mm-hmm. But, and this has been

0: Shout out to Shelby Shingle, my teacher. I love her. She's awesome. Also Janet Peters. Like going to circus is the highlight of my day, not just because I really enjoy the performing art itself, but because the people who do it are so incredible and they're so kind and welcoming. And like not once have I ever felt like an outsider. And like it's not just me. Every person in circus I've ever spoken to is like the people in circus are the best part about it.
1: Yeah, that's great. Thank you both so much for coming. This is Moss from the Youth Media Center signing off, and I will talk to you all later.
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4: Hi, my name is Henry, and the next piece you're about to listen to was written by me, no one else. Well, just kidding. But it was recorded by a student here at Youth Express. 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
5: Hi, my name is Rachel, and I'm 18 years old, and I go to Shaler Area High School. Today, I'm going to be talking about my fears and expectations coming into high school and how I thought it was really scary at first. And my first year, I came in and I actually got lost a few times, which was my biggest fear. And I thought the teachers wouldn't like me, who knew about the older kids. It was pretty scary, but to my surprise, many people weren't that mean. There were a few people who joked around, but it wasn't bad and they enjoyed it, and it was more of a fun thing than an actual mean thing. I've grown as a person with my friends and help of teachers, and I've found myself through the years. At first, I didn't really know who I was, and it was scary, like I said before. And throughout my years, I found it hard to get along with people sometimes, and I've learned that if you do just keep an open mind, stick with your friends, do things you like, and actually experience things in high school, it'll really help you in the end.
6: My name is Markel Watts. I'm 14 years old, and I go to the Neighborhood Academy. I just came home from a restaurant,
7: what?
6: And I got something that I really
7: okay.
6: want, a cheeseburger. Food that is good, but not worth murder.
7: Uh-huh.
6: It came with a side of fries. Mm-hmm. I bit into one, and I almost died. But that sounds like a lie. It's figurative. It was deliberate.
7: But.
6: You feeling it? Or are you still stuck on the cheeseburger? Maybe the fries. I would share. But that'll be too kind.
7: Mm.
8: My name's Kieran Ulmer, and I'm a Remake Learning Days ambassador, and I attended pottery painting at the Conkle Library in Mentorsville on May 1st. Centered Earth provided all necessary materials, including sponges, paintbrushes, and several ceramic pieces to choose from and glazes. The event was open to students ages 8 to 18 only. I was able to paint a beautiful bowl. The turnaround time to pick up the piece after frying was quick too. It was a fun event with a great turnout.
9: This is Sammy, a current 12th grade student at North Allegheny High School. This is a commentary on Tate McRae's methodical huge rise to global fame. Tate McRae had a lot of early talent exposure when she first gained attention as a dancer, reaching the finals of So You Think You Can Dance, The Next Generation, when she was just 13 years old. This definitely gave her an early spotlight and let her build a fan base before any music came into the picture. She had a big YouTube breakthrough in 2017 when she started to release her series called Create with Tate. Her ballad, One Day, went very viral, gained millions of views across all the social media apps, and caught a lot of industry attention. This then led her to sign a record deal with RCA Records 2 years later in 2019. After signing the record deal, she came out with a single called You Broke Me First, which went extremely viral, blew up on TikTok, snippets were used for millions of videos, and the track went multi-platinum. She charted in the Billboard Hot 100 Top 20 and internationally across over 20 countries. This is when her fame started to snowball and skyrocket. She started doing collaborations with other artists like Khalid, Tiesto, and Jeremy Zucker for Working, 1035, and That Way, respectively. Then she started to debut albums. She debuted I Used to Think I Could Fly in 2022, Think Later in 2023, which featured Greedy, one of her first songs that had a music video that was extremely, extremely focused on dance. Greedy then also became her first number one single in several countries, including the UK. She started to launch global tours and expanded beyond North America. And a lot of what people focused on during her concerts were her dance breaks. Every single song of her, she has a dancing role. And in some songs, she has a complete break for dancing, which I believe drew in a huge audience of people who are not only there to listen to her sing but see her perform as a true pop star.

0: She then released her latest album, So Close to What. This album mends a little bit more of her old past emotional songwriting and lyrics with newer pop hits and trends that she has been touring for quite a while now. And on her tour, she is known and famous for the way she dances and the outfit she puts on to match what her concert really means to her and her fans. And this is why I think she started off so big when she was young and then skyrocketed, especially when she incorporated dancing, something that a lot of other artists don't have for themselves. This has been Sammy for SLB Radio.
1: This is Joe, reporting from the Youth Media Center at SLB Radio. I'm 15 years old and in the 10th grade at SciTech, and today I'm going to be reviewing Weapons, a movie by Zach Cregger that was released earlier this year. Weapons is a horror movie with quite the simple and intriguing premise. One night in a small town, every student but one in a teacher named Ms. Gandhi's classroom mysteriously disappears. And then a few months later, when the school reopens, strange things start happening once again. And while I will be keeping this review spoiler-free, if this premise sounded interesting to you, I highly, highly recommend that you watch this movie before listening to this review, because watching this movie without knowing anything about it was a wild ride that I absolutely loved. So this movie utilizes a non-linear narrative, with the perspective of the movie bouncing from character to character, and I think this was a great choice, since the plot isn't particularly complicated, but the non-linear structure draws out the mystery a lot more, which makes the eventual reveal even more exciting. And while some of the perspectives are definitely shorter or less impactful than others, none of them felt boring, and I cared about all of the characters. This did have the side effect of making the movie feel a bit long despite its 2-hour, 10-minute runtime, but I was so invested in the movie that to me this felt like a positive. One of the more controversial aspects of this movie is the comedy. Zach Cregger was in several sitcoms and was one of the founding fathers of a comedy troupe, so there was obviously going to be a tinge of comedy in the movie. Where the issue arises is in how the comedy permeates into the horror of the movie as well, and a common complaint of this movie is how in some scenes, it's hard to tell whether you should be scared or amused. To be honest though, I completely disagree with that. The comedic scenes didn't ruin the horror for me. If anything, I thought they were a nice break, because this movie was really scary. There are a few jump scares, but much of the horror is derived from dark environments, the focus on nighttime especially I found really unsettling, unnerving buildups, and the deeply strange mystery at the heart of the movie. I do concede that the scares aren't for everyone, and get pretty weird, but if you can look past that, this is an extremely eerie and unsettling movie. As far as this movie's flaws go, I think they're very few and far between. The only thing I can really think of that I actively disliked was how there were some weird moments of foreshadowing, where some background details were planted that revealed the twist of the movie, except those details were only present after the twist, so they seemed a little out of place to me. All in all, Weapons was a fantastic movie, and one that I highly recommend you watch. I gave Weapons a 4.5 out of 5, and I cannot wait to see what movie Zach Cregger makes next. For Youth Express, this is Joe, signing off.
2: My name is Kari. I am 18 years old, and I go to Shaler Area High School. Today, I'm going to talk about how you grow as a person in high school. You learn a lot of really, like, life-changing things, maybe not in the classes, but by the people that you hang out with, and the things you choose to do outside of school. Those are really important. You may not think so now, but your out-of-school activities affect school more than you think. Like, if you start hanging out with kids that do drugs, you're gonna change, and that's always gonna follow you, no matter what. Even if you don't always do them, they're always gonna be there. Just be careful what you choose to do and who you choose as friends. They may seem like friends, but they won't always be your friend. Think about your morals and who you really want to be forever when choosing things.
3: This is Roy, reporting from the Youth Media Center at SLB Radio. I'm 19 years old and a graduate from Brashear High School. When you are facing emotional issues in school, who do you go to? Oftentimes in school, I see students misbehaving, and usually I think that it's because of where the students come from. Students usually act this way because they can't relate to teachers and or get bullied by their own peers. This creates a cycle that never ends, because if teachers cannot help the students, students will continue to suffer. In my experience, I wouldn't say I've had it as bad, but there were times where I was suffering and needed help. When it came to visiting a counselor, I'd be sent away or too nervous to even speak with the counselor on that level. Luckily for me, I had a teacher that I could go to when I needed to talk. Only if teachers were able to open up more, students would not have to struggle. I think that the mental health of students overall is something that must be kept in good shape. If so, then the workload on teachers and counselors would be lessened. For Youth Express, this is Roy, signing off.
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6: My name is Claire, and I am 18 years old and go to Shaler Area High School. And today I'm going to be talking about some of the regrets I have in high school. I'd say my biggest regret is quitting track and cross country my senior year. I quit because I'm not a very competitive person. I like to just run long and slow on my own. I still do that, but it's not as much as I used to, and I wish that I would have kept it up. And now I regret it because I see all the fun they're having in everything, and I've sort of lost interest in running. My advice to you is to stick with what you're doing, because when you graduate, you might regret not doing it.
7: Hi, my name is Marcus. I live in Hasledge Avenue. Peace is like peaceful. It sounds good, and it can be good. Peaceful is always around you. Martin Luther King Jr. cares about people. He helped black and white children get together so they could play together. He fought it back so black and white people could be friends.
8: This is Olive reporting from the Youth Media Center at SLB Radio. I'm 15 years old and in the 10th grade at Lincoln Park Performing Arts Charter School. And today, I'll be reviewing Sabrina Carpenter. I started listening to Sabrina Carpenter a few months ago before Man's Best Friend was announced. And I was really into it, like Espresso, Please Please Please, Feather, Taste, Busy Woman, Juno, bops, so good. Her lyrics seemed kind of cliche and unoriginal, but hey, really catchy, really good voice. I did notice that a lot of her songs are pretty explicit. Like, is she aware that probably over 90% of her fanbase is 5-year-old girls? Little girls love her. Same with Taylor Swift, Chappell Roan, etc. And I know that she wants to write with freedom, but she does have to be responsible with her fame. Know that toddlers will be repeating her lyrics. And then boom, Man's Best Friend gets announced and the Man Child single is dropped. Honestly, hilarious song. I don't have much negative to say about it. But Man's Best Friend's cover? There's been a lot of differentiating opinions on that. Some think it's derogatory to women, offensive, disturbing, disgusting, a feminism setback. And I don't know, I agree. Again, little kids are going to see this and get the wrong idea about the women's role in society. When I listened to the album, I was disappointed. They mostly sounded the same. Also inappropriate for younger audiences. In tears? Absolutely not. The entire song was sort of horrifying. So, in conclusion, I like Sabrina Carpenter. I really do. But anyone under the age of 13, stay away. For Youth Express, this is Olive signing off.
6: If you watch the news, you've probably heard the term Brexit. Brexit, or Britain's exit from the European Union, is currently set to occur on October 31st of this year. We are all uncertain of the effects and impacts, as none of the 28 EU countries have ever left their economic and political support system before. However, the purpose of the EU's creation was to stop Europe from going to war, and it now enforces policies regarding everything from trade, security, and migration to climate, environment, and health. If Britain left, they would most likely be affected in all of these areas, and greatly in economics. I was lucky enough to travel to London recently and run into Simon, a middle-aged British local who is very knowledgeable in politics, so I sat down with him to have a short discussion in South Kensington about the issue of Brexit. When asked about his stance, the first thing he said was, "Brexit, the biggest disaster that has ever happened in this country since the war." He explained to me why Brexit is occurring in the first place, because of Britain's Conservative Party, called the Tories. The Tory party, some of them, have always hated Europe, partly because it provides legislation that they don't like. Brexit is really about divisions within the Tory party. Simon told me about how those who supported Brexit heard arguments about all the money they would be saving, however overestimated the numbers may have been. Unfortunately, the opponents of Brexit couldn't convey the advantages of staying in the European Union. So if you go to places like Cornwall sports centers, they've been built with European money. Local roads, they've been built with European money. Libraries, they've been built with European money. Not only that, but he says that the results are not ideal. It seems to me the common consensus of British locals is similar to Simon's. Isolation from the European Union has too many disadvantages to enforce it. With a commentary for Youth Express, this is Mayrin Quirk, 10th grader at North Allegheny Intermediate High School.
9: This is Kendra, a student at Brandywine Heights and a Remake Learning Days Youth Ambassador. I just attended from board to board exploring computational thinking through board games, hosted by the Berks County Intermediate Unit at the Colonial Intermediate Unit on May 18th at 9 a.m. to 2 p.m. as a part of Remake Learning Days 2026. Board to Board was an educational workshop for teachers wanting to learn how to incorporate computational thinking into their lessons for their students. A few presenters came and shared their knowledge of how they teach computational thinking. Most of the day was spent playing games such as Codenames, Guess Who, Battleship, Mastermind, and many more. This event taught me how to identify when I'm using computational thinking and how to grow my skills and how everyone uses computational thinking daily. When I attended, I played Mastermind, Codenames, Things and Rings, and Telestrations. At the end of each game board session, the whole group got together and identified the computational thinking skills we used while playing the games. Not only was it fun and encouraging, but I also learned a lot about computational thinking and how it can help me with daily challenges. To learn more about events like these that the Berks County Intermediate Unit hosts, visit berksiu.org. Learn more at remakelearningdays.org. For Remake Learning Days, this is Youth Ambassador Kendra.
10: My name is Ray, and I'm 17 years old, and I go to Shaler Area High School. I just kind of want to talk about how I first started in my high school career and how I grew to be the person I am today. When I first started into high school, it was very tough, only because, like, you always hear these things about, like, oh, I'm going to go up to high school and all the seniors are going to beat up all the freshmen and shove them into lockers and stuff, and I'm a small person, so that was an actual scare for me. I didn't realize it until later in my high school career that when I first went into it, I was kind of like coasting through, not really like paying attention to what was going on around me, just sort of like living it. And I don't regret doing that at all, but I also realized like how much was I missing by not realizing what like opportunities I had. I was pretty nerdy. I had like the glasses and dirt stash, and yeah, I was a target for some people making fun of me, but that's all right. But like you look back on it now and it's like, wow, okay, I grew up, and things that I thought were cool back then, I'm thinking like, wow, I would never do that again. So I guess I would kind of say if someone who is going into their high school career, you want to go into it with certain expectations, but also you want to come and go into it with almost no expectations and sort of leave yourself open for anything, because I didn't realize this either, was that everything you do, whether it's like clubs or sports or anything, that's really going to change the way you act. Hanging out with certain people will make you be different. Like, I used to play baseball, but I stopped. And if I would have played on the baseball team, I don't know if I would have been a different person than if I'd have done the musicals or the plays. So choose wisely with what you decide to go into, and definitely having a good friend for the entire length of the high school career is definitely a prize to come across. So if you have a good friend, you want to keep them. When I was getting picked on, I kind of was able to convince myself that it was their fault. Like, it was the fact that you're picking on me makes them lower than me. And, like, that kind of helped me give myself a little boost. Like, oh, wow, you actually have to pick on, like, look at me. Like, you couldn't have picked on someone better sort of thing. So that kind of got me through. Plus, you don't want to be a tattletale sort of thing, but I mean, you tell a teacher that you know probably won't make like a huge deal about it, but it's nice to vent sort of through the things and just know that probably by the end of your high school career, you'll probably be much cooler than you started off with. So then you can kind of wait for that and then be like, yeah, I'm cool now.
11: Hola, me llamo Caitlin Johnson, y yo soy un estudiante. I would like to talk to you today about the importance of foreign language education. As a 17-year-old high school student, my Spanish speaking isn't perfect by any means, but it still puts me above the national average for language learning in the United States. According to the Pew Research Center, in 2017, only 20% of U.S. students were learning a foreign language, well below Europe's median language learning percentage of 92% back in 2016. The fact that, as I put on my job applications, I am conversationally fluent in Spanish gives me an advantage that many other students in the U.S. don't have. Not only do my language skills make me more marketable to jobs, colleges, and internships, but they also make me more interconnected in this increasingly globalized world. My Spanish skills have allowed me to communicate with others that I would not have been able to otherwise. During a recent trip to San Antonio, Texas, I was able to converse with locals, vendors, and shop owners in Spanish, allowing me to better appreciate the environment and culture I was visiting. Beyond that, seeing the smiles on their faces when I used simple phrases like por favor and muchas gracias made the trip that much more enjoyable. Giving students the option to learn a foreign language early on in their education creates a better foundation for the life skills they will need later in life, such as improving memory, sharpening the ability to multitask, boosting creativity, and most importantly, creating the globalized view of the world that helps us to appreciate the cultures of others. With a commentary for Youth Express, this is Caitlin Johnson.
12: This is Mia. I'm in 10th grade at Montour High School, and you're listening to Youth Express. Catch the future. My name is Matt. I am 18 years old and go to Shaler Area High School. In my high school career, it's come to be fairly obvious that there are two kinds of people. There are the kinds of people who have something worth saying and those that don't have something worth saying. The rub is, those who have something worth saying are always the quiet ones, and those who can only spew babble are the ones that never stop talking. Now, something that I would like to impart to future generations that I really hope that you would get right is to realize which one of these two people you are. And if you're one of the people who, you know, shouldn't talk that does, that's not, you know, necessarily a bad thing to you. You're an eighth grader. Maybe you just don't have anything to say yet. The important thing is to be able to find something to say. The internet's a great example. It's incredible the amount of data redundancy there is out there, but none of it actually matters. All you're doing is restating someone else said or saying something that doesn't matter at all. What a good conversation can come out of is bringing up a topic that you have a personal interest in and you feel that you have something to say that hasn't been said before. I mean, for example, if you go into something like literature class and have no idea what's going on, find something that you can relate to. I mean, no one in their right mind would ever bring up video games or comic books in American literature. But I think that you should. I mean, so long as you feel that you have something to add or relate to about a topic that you're interested in relation to something that you would otherwise have nothing to say about. If, on the other hand, you genuinely don't have anything to say, then go ahead and be quiet. I mean, it's the biggest issues is disruptive kids. No offense to you, but if you are, please just shut up. I mean, Abraham Lincoln, I believe, once said, "It's better to be thought of as an idiot than to open your mouth and prove it." Apparently, no one's ever heard that quote in this high school. If you do constantly say the same thing over and over, and it has no impact on the class other than to annoy or waste time, then chances are you don't have anything to say. You should recognize that and try to find something to say. And until you find something different, you might as well keep quiet about it. Be courteous, but don't be afraid to find out what courtesy is by, you know, testing it first.
13: If you're just joining us, this is Zoe with Youth Express, live at the Kelly Trehorn Theater for Pittsburgh Youth Vision, a citywide town hall and showcase with youth perspectives about the future of our region with policymakers and organizers.
14: So without further ado, I want to bring somebody very special to the stage to say some words, actually some very special people. Let's bring to the stage Julie Malice from Bike Pittsburgh, Justin McCaskill from Assemble, and Jess Gold from Assemble.
15: Thank you, live from the city. Hello, everybody. We just want to say a few words today. Thank you so much for taking the time to show up, to say what you want to say, to express yourself creatively, and to hear from other youth. We think it's really important that youth have a platform to share their voices and to make sure that people in positions of authority can hear what they have to say. So this is what this event is about, and we can't thank you enough for being present today. I think Jess has a few words too.
16: Yeah, thank you all so much for being here today, especially the young people who are here to share the wonderful creative work you've been doing and your voices, and folks who are here who are in positions of power, who are adults doing organizing work, working in the arts. I hope that you take to heart some of the things that our young people here today are saying, and make sure that you're connecting with them so that their voices can be a part of everything that we're doing in the city.
17: And just to reiterate, I'm just glad everyone was here. It's a great turnout. I'm happy that everyone could make it and get their voices heard. This was a long trip and road, but I'm glad we're here, and I hope you guys enjoy the youth and what they can express. So. Thank you.
14: Here to present a City Council proclamation for PGH Youth Vision, make some noise for Councilman Dan Gilman and Councilwoman Deb Gross.
18: Thank you. It is great to be here with you guys today. I was just joking, they were talking about the adults who are in positions of power who can make decisions, and I said to Deb, they're talking about you. I don't think of myself as an adult yet, so I look to Deb for the adult leadership on council. You know, every time you get on Facebook or Twitter, anytime you turn on the news, there's another ranking. Pittsburgh's the number one foodie city. Pittsburgh's the number one most livable city. Pittsburgh has the worst drivers. That was the one yesterday. Can't argue with that one either. But every day there's something else about how what a great city it's. And people always ask us why. You know, what was your secret? What happened? And the answer, honestly, and I'm not just saying this, it's you. It's not about any one individual. It's not about any one movement. It was about partnerships. It was about hospitals and universities and nonprofits and chefs and neighborhood gardeners and entrepreneurs. And it's about you. It's about young people who are pushing ideas. And it was about the young people 10 years ago when the city was a much older city and a city that wasn't experiencing economic growth, pushing leadership to do things different, saying, listen to me, I've lived somewhere else. I have a friend who has an idea. Hear my voice speak up. That's what made Pittsburgh so great. And so the work that you guys have done, and I am excited to hear many of the ideas and see what we can implement in Pittsburgh, is going to be part of the transformation. When someone else is sitting here in 5 years, it's going to be ideas that you pushed through this program that changed Pittsburgh. And that's what's so great about this city. I've had chances to go work in other cities, and why I've always stayed in Pittsburgh, other than just pure love of this city, is because Pittsburgh is either America's biggest small town or smallest big city. You're in an urban core with great opportunities in arts and culture and sports teams and universities and all of those things. But at the same time, it's like you're in a small town in New Hampshire. You're in a small pond where you can actually get things done, where your voice can be heard, where you can be on a nonprofit board in your 20s when someone like Scott Bricker can start a nonprofit in their 20s and have such a profound impact in this city. And that's the partnerships we work on today, working with Assemble and Kelly Strayhorn and Bike Pittsburgh and Sprout and City Council and the mayor and county exec and on, that's where the success comes from. So before I read the proclamation, which I won't read all of, it's a lot of boring whereas clauses, but I want to hit some highlights. I want to introduce one of our great partners, who we don't do any of the work without, and is here to listen as well, and that's our great mayor, Bill Peduto.
19: Hey guys. First off, thank you for caring about your city. There's a lot of different things that you could be doing right now. Having your voice heard and being a part of the solutions is a big part. God, how many years ago? 20 years ago when we first met? We were younger.
20: Crazy projects.
19: Yeah, we were younger. We did have some crazy projects. But this city was a lot different. And during the early 90s, it was people like Deb Gross, Pat Clark, Kahari Mosley, Justin Strong, Kathy Lewis. And we knew we wanted to stay here. There wasn't a much of an opportunity for us. So we created our own things. And we started to get to know each other and get to work together. And we found that you could do things. You could make a positive impact. You could get involved. And that was well before any of us ran for office. In the past 10 years, working with Councilman Gilman as chief of staff in my office, seeing the city change, and then starting to see his generation not leave, but stay. And other people move here, and understanding now they've got the foothold of being able to make that change. It's going to happen real quick. It's going to go from ideas to when you're actually implementing them. And being together and working with groups like Sprout, like Assemble, like Bike Pittsburgh, with artists who gather right here at the Kelly Strayhorn, will help you to get what your vision is, what your ideas are, and actually see them become part of it. It's an exciting time to be in this city. Cities are going through changes all over the world. But in Pittsburgh, we're small enough that when we implement change, it can make a difference. And we're big enough that the country and the world will take notice. So it's an honor to be here with you today. And I know Councilman has a proc, and I promised I wouldn't go too long. So I'll hand the mic back over. Thanks, guys.
18: Thank you, Mayor. And this was adopted by City Council this week, approved by all members. Whereas the PGH Youth Vision Campaign enables young Pittsburghers to share their vision for the future of our city, region, state, and country through the use of creative media. And whereas for several months during after-school time, students and youth-serving organizations completed written, visual, and performing arts projects addressing issues ranging from racial justice, immigration and refugee policy, to LGBTQIA+ justice and homelessness, policing and transportation, all to create a more welcoming, more equitable, and safer Pittsburgh. And whereas organized by Bike Pittsburgh, Assemble, and numerous youth-serving organizations, the program was funded through Sprout Fund's 100 Days of Us, an initiative to empower people to act locally during the first 100 days of the new presidential administration. Now, therefore, be it resolved that the Council of the City of Pittsburgh does hereby recognize Bike Pittsburgh, Assemble, Sprout Fund, and all of the youth-serving organizations and students who participated in the PGH Youth Vision Campaign for their efforts to boost civic engagement among Pittsburgh's youth. And be it further resolved that the Council of the City of Pittsburgh does hereby declare today, April 27th, 2017, to be PGH Youth Vision Day in the City of Pittsburgh. Congratulations and thank you, guys.
14: All right, make some noise for that. City Council Proclamation. Awesome. Thank you to the councilman, councilwoman. Thank you to the mayor as well for coming through to do that. So who's ready for YMCA Lighthouse? Make some noise. Some quick information about YMCA Lighthouse. They are based out of the YMCA in Homewood, Brushton. They are an arts and media program focused on art education for the ages of people 13 to 22. So with that being said, I want to bring to the stage now, Controlled Chaos. Make some noise.
20: Hey everybody.
21: What y'all doing quiet for? Make some noise.
20: Hey, make some noise.
21: Yeah, come on. Yeah.
20: I know families out there. Come on. Make some noise for us.
21: Huh. Y'all ain't ready. Y'all ain't ready.
22: This is a message.
21: Who?
22: Any time wasters.
21: All of y'all.
22: Any procrastinators.
21: Every single
22: anybody
21: one.
22: Anybody not making moves.
21: Anyone.
22: Evacuate the premises.
21: Tell them.
22: I repeat. Evacuate the premises. This is your final

0: And that's that.
1: That's it. Y'all better stay hype for the rest of the show.
0: Get up. Yeah.
1: We set it up.
0: That's that.
1: Stay hype. The whole show.
0: Let's go. Yeah, make some noise. Make some noise. Awesome. Yeah. So the next person we want to bring to the stage, please welcome Jordan Dixon.

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3: All right, so are we everybody good to get started? We all good? All right, so I think the first thing we're going to do is just go down the line and have you all introduce yourselves. And I'm sorry, Rashad, you could go ahead with that. You had the first question, I'm sorry.
4: All right, you will start off with your name, your grade in school, the organization you're with, the topic you're interested in, and your pronouns.
5: Hello, my name is Alex Williams, and
4: your name, your grade in school.
5: Okay, I'm in college. I go to CCAC, Allegheny Campus, and I'm from Hazelwood Youth Justice Program. I'm the youth leader there.
4: The topic you're interested in.
5: And I am interested in justice in all forms with people and with animals and nature.
6: Yeah! Hello, I'm Maura Revlon. I graduated Woodland Hills High School like 3 years ago. I work for a few organizations here in Pittsburgh, Project Silk, Rise Up Pittsburgh, and also Unity Performance Company. A lot of the performers that perform tonight, I'm gonna be searching for y'all, because I want y'all on my team. And the topic that I'm most interested in today would be, I guess, STD HIV prevention in the LGBT Black community.
7: How y'all doing? My name is Ahmed Takumba Turner. I go by Takumba. I'm 22, I'm a recent graduate of Manchester Bitwell Training Center for Horticulture. I'm a project coordinator for GTEC and a program manager for Hazelwood Youth Justice Program. My main interest is community development and more specifically like youth entrepreneurship and how we could turn these young talented people into, you know, young moguls and business people, so.
8: I'm Trayvon Swan, I'm 17, I go to Obama. I'm here from the Urban League, and my main topic will probably have to say this, equal rights for everybody. Yeah.
9: Hello, I'm Veronica, and I'm in the 10th grade at the Barack Obama Academy, and I'm interested in getting more African-American youth into arts and creativity and technology.
10: My name is Alexis, I'm grade 11, Westinghouse Bulldogs. And what else? My pronoun is her or she. I'm from Let's Get Free. And I'm just for equal justice for all races.
11: Hi, my name is Oliver. I use they, them, and he, him pronouns. I'm a senior at Pittsburgh Kappa. I'm here with the Carnegie Library GSA. I'm the class president at Kappa, and I co-lead the Gender and Sexuality Student Union there. And I have to agree, I'm interested in a lot of topics, including transgender rights, women's rights, sex education, many, many topics.
12: Hi, I'm Maria Rosalie. I'm Maria Rosalie. I'm 18. I'm a senior at Hill House Passport Academy Charter School. I'm with Sister Sweet Youth Project. And my main topics that I'm interested in is racial equity, but more so reproductive justice. So, yeah.
13: My name is Cornell Collins. I'm 15 years old. I'm in the ninth grade. I go to Alderdice High School. I am part of the Scholar Project, which is run by the Homewood Children's Village. And the topic that I'm going to be talking about is how lead is in the soil of my neighborhood, well, basically Pittsburgh.
0: How y'all doing? My name is Taekwon Williams. I am a junior. I'm a junior at Obama, 17. I'm interested in topics about bringing the youth up, surpassing where we are today. I want our future generations to be more involved in more activities, getting engaged into things other than the streets and stuff like that.
3: Well, I'm one of the moderators of the panel. My name is Tressa Murphy Green. I currently am a public ally serving, yes, for public allies, serving, and I got public allies in the room. I see y'all, yes, holding it down. And I work for Youth Places, yes, up there, right? I'm a former organizer for SYP, which is also a part of New Voices, and it's funny that they're sitting together. And I'm also a co-founder of Black Film Excellence Co. We're a collective of black films. We organize and we consult. Rashad?
4: My name is Rashad. Y'all can hear me, right? We're good? All right. My name is Rashad. I graduated, 26 years old. Organizations that I'm with is New Voices Pittsburgh. There's a lot. But today I'm here with, don't look at me like that. Today I'm here with Action Housing, My Place Program, and Make Shop. What topics I'm interested in today is trans rights, and my pronouns is he, him, his.
3: I definitely forgot those ones. So my pronouns are she, her, and hers. The topics I'm interested in, I'm here for the black films, you know, and I'm here for equitability. I can't even talk right now. All across the board, it needs to be equitable and intersectional. And yeah. Oh, I went to Obama, so shout out to Obama. Shout out to y'all, Eagles. All right, so I,
14: dragons aren't real. Just saying.
3: No.
14: Dragons aren't real. I'm just saying. Mm-mm.
3: But okay, so we just gonna keep it moving. We gonna keep it cute. So earlier in the program, the beginning of the program, they were given a proclamation. From the mayor, and one of the things that they commented on was, you know, Pittsburgh being the most livable city and how we have all these number one charts, you know, and how it's so great that there's all these people coming into our city and, you know, getting into our urban neighborhoods. I just wanted to open it up for the panel to kind of respond to what they feel like they've seen up here with Mayor Bill Beduto, and anything that they would like to respond to. So the floor is y'all's on that one.
15: Well, I disagree with our mayor because the people that come into Pittsburgh, they take our jobs, they take over with our schools, our learning, and to me, everything he was just saying was in his point of man, but he's not seeing it from a citizen that's from Pittsburgh, that's growing up, and that's coming from these different communities. And to me, that's not right because, okay, you've been creating something for over 10 to 20 years, but you're not really taking the time to look in all these different neighborhoods and why is everything so separated and why is this school so better from that school or why is that neighborhood more upcoming to the next neighborhood. But he's just looking at it from, I really don't have to explain, like, he's just looking at it as how he want to see it, but he's not looking at it from a different race, like how it really is in these neighborhoods and what's really going on.
16: Okay.
3: Ray's about to come through with the Draco, y'all.
12: One question. I would like to answer the question with a question, but then I'm going to follow up with like a response. Most livable for whom?
3: Yes.
12: Because us, we that have grown up in the projects and grown up in these schools, we know that Pittsburgh has not been the easiest place to live in. There's a black youth that dies every week in the city, probably two, maybe three. So I just want to ask Mayor Perduto, if he's still in the crowd, livable for whom? Who? Like, that's all.
3: I would also like to put out there that I don't think a lot of people know that Pittsburgh has one of, if not the lowest life expectancy rates for black women in the country. Our life expectancy rate for women, black films in Pittsburgh is comparable to women who live in Honduras, quote unquote, third, like, you know, developing countries. And that's something that Bill Peduto has never really addressed or, you know, talked about, but yet and still we are still the most livable city. But as Aubrey said, livable for whom? Is there anybody else that wants to respond or?
7: I feel like it was very much well covered. I mean, it's election season though. So, I mean, that's the reality of the situation. So if y'all know politics, he was supposed to do that and say that. And I mean, it's on us to change that narrative.
4: All right, what do you think about the gentrification of quote unquote black neighborhoods?
5: Okay, it's Alex again, and I live in the Hill District, and right now there's a lot of renovation going on up there. I don't know if any of y'all know about the Hill District, but the areas that were taken down were G Block, West Side, all of those places that I grew up at are changing now. They are changed, rather. They tore all the projects down in the livable public housing, and then they put up new houses that were supposed to be affordable housing, but again, affordable for whom? They're much larger, and they are like an upgrade, of course, but the rates that they are changing them to, the pricing is changing completely the faces that we have in our city. So when we get those magazines that say, we have the best livable city, then they put on neighborhoods like my neighborhood and say, well, we just built these new houses, come to us. So that really took all the faces that I grew up with and all those black, brown, and color faces that live there in the affordable housing, and they moved them out. And now new people who see that we have the most affordable city are coming here, and now they want to make the changes that need to be made. When I grew up, there were two computers in my whole school, and books were being broken. They were all falling apart. But now they are putting all these funds into these schools because they're rebuilding and they're trying to bring other people in there. And I feel like it should be addressed because they want it to seem as if it's for us and it's for our people. But when you start to look around, it's not us who it's really for.
4: Thank you.
16: No, I do not.
7: So you repeat the question real quick. What did I think about gentrification?
5: Your neighborhood.
7: Well, a lot of the work I do at GTEC actually addresses this issue in a sense of vacant land. And just to provide some context, a lot of this, in a sense, is due to deindustrialization. A lot of black folks that came up here from the South looking for industrial jobs, like in particular a city like this, once that stopped, you had people leave the area. And as a result of people leaving the area, you have more houses that are unattended and structures that go dilapidated. Now, what also happened was the sense of community began to kind of fall apart. So you may hear people that talk about Bedford Dwellings being a place where you can leave your door unlocked. You wouldn't really think of it being that type of place now. So I think there's always that pointing out to what's happening to us, but then what are we doing to contribute to it and help perpetuate it? So I mean, like the other day, I live on the west side of Sheridan. So like, there's a lot of kids that live around there. Like, you know, 9 to 15 young brothers. So it's like, yo, there's all this garbage around. Why don't you just clean it up? And I mean, granted, you're like, oh, yeah, bet. But you break off $5, see how much they clean up. Like, literally, I paid 7 kids $20, and they cleaned up the whole block, full the garbage bag up. So I'm saying, like, we kind of got this messiah complex. We waiting for somebody to come do it. Like, and it's just, you know what I mean, what can you do in your immediate reach and your realm of influence to kind of be that sport? You know what I'm saying? So, I mean, I kind of got off the topic of gentrification, but I feel like it's relevant in the sense that it's such a broad, ambiguous kind of term where there's not even one set definition for it. So it's just like, what can you do within your block, which your neighborhood, your friends? You know what I'm saying? So that's what I think.
9: So me and my friend were talking about this topic the other day, and I brought up the point of how, like, we are ripping down people's houses that they saw home and taking away culture, because people grew up, like, I live in Garfield, so when they tore down, like, the Garfield and then, like, build the Garfield Commons, like, that's not what I'm used to seeing. I don't live in the Garfield Commons, and then I go to school in East Liberty and all, like, the new housing and everything. That's just not what people are used to seeing, and that's just taking away people's culture pretty much.
15: In my neighborhood, I live in Hawkins Village, so I don't know if you've ever been there, but it's back Kennywood, that little bridge. And whenever you ride past it, you can look inside and it's a circle. And police, they ride all through there throughout the day, but I remember in the summer when that little boy got killed 2 rows back from my house in broad daylight, but these police, they want to ride around all day looking for the drug dealers, but I don't even think they look for the little boy. No, I don't think they look for the person who even killed for the little boy. So from my point is, all this police brutality and just police itself, like, how do you feel that night that you just ride around in this little circle, knowing that somebody lost their son, their nephew, their brother, and you didn't do nothing about it? You just let it happen.
12: Okay, gentrification. You know, I don't live, like, in Pittsburgh. If you're talking about jurisdiction, like, I don't really live in Pittsburgh anymore. I live in Keys Rocks. It's 10 minutes outside. But when I did live in Pittsburgh, in Greenway, it was West Side. but when I did live in Greenway, you know, that's pretty much one of the neighborhoods that gentrification hasn't touched yet. And it's pretty much dead now, but, like, when I go to the East Side to go to work, or when I go to the Hill District to go to school, I see, you know, just the difference. You know, they have really nice houses, and then there's really beat down ones. And the houses that they're putting up and the places that they're putting up, they're pretty and all, but we can't live in them. And when people go and say we should be the change that we want to see, how can we change something and we're not given the correct tools to change it? Like, you're raising a generation who has no tools. The schools that you're giving us to go to, like, you're presenting to us to go to, we can't go to because we can't afford them. And then all the good schools, they get all the tools to go and succeed, and then we're left in the dust. So how can you tell us that we need to be the change that we want to see if you don't give us the tools to change? And gentrification, it's pretty and all, you know, it's bringing life back to these communities, quote unquote, but yeah, the life was never gone. I don't like gentrification, and it's displacing a lot of people, and people are dying because of it. People are dying, people are getting sick, people are out on the streets, and then you guys want to talk about homeless people. Like, you're kicking people out of their homes to build up new ones to make the city look nice. And it all goes back to the statement that I made, livable for whom? You're trying to make the city look pretty to outsiders, but we know what's going on, we know the deal.
16: When we're thinking about things like gentrification and youth, right? And the fact that youth do have power. This is something that I truly, truly, truly believe, that youth have power. I wanna know from y'all, how do youth hold power, and where do you find power? You know, and like when it comes to things like gentrification, you know, or when it comes to things, DeVos who got in Trump put in office, and Kappa students, like not just Kappa students, it was a bunch of students, but I know mostly it was two students that organized an entire march, you know, around what was happening. So can y'all speak more about that? Can y'all speak about youth power?
17: So I work with the program Hazelwood Youth Justice Program, and we really, there's a lot of development going through that community right now, and through that development, our program was really made, and it was really to show everyone in the community that the youth have power, so that our Hazelwood community didn't get left behind in all the construction, as in the same place what happened in the waterfront. So the community that was already there really got left behind in all the construction. If you go a little bit ways up the streets aren't done. There's potholes. But if you go down to the waterfront, it's really nice. There's lights everywhere. It's a really different situation. So what we did was we got all of our youth to go to these different, to the areas where the developers are going to have all of them sitting down panels just like us, so that they could hear our voices. And we told everyone else in the community, and that we hear the people. We interview everyone in Hazelwood, all the people who live there over 50 years, over 70 years, who really seen the changes. And then we went to these panels with these construction workers and these developers, and we really let them know what the Hazelwood people were saying. So that's how we let them, we show our power, is through our media and our justice with our videos, our pictures, because you can't dispute what you can see.
16: Just to interject really quickly for the rest of the responses, we're going to try and move our pace up a little bit, because we only have about 10 minutes left for our panel.
4: Probably. So can like two people answer?
16: Yeah.
18: Okay.
19: I'll be the second person, I guess. I

0: peeing?
1: I think, like, this kind of goes along with, like, youth power and things like that, but at my school, it was a very long struggle just to get bathrooms for people to pee in. I know, like, personally, I was, like, taken out of bathrooms.
2: Wakey, wakey! You're listening to Youth Express in the Morning. Who needs eggs when you have quality content like this?
1: And, like, security guards came after me and things like that just for wanting to go to the bathroom. Things like that, and it's really goofy. I think it's goofy that a lot of times we have to get this, like, a lot of LGBT people, genderqueer people, trans people have to get bathrooms, like, separate bathrooms in different places and inconvenient places, where it's like, if people are uncomfortable with trans people peeing, then can we have special bathrooms for them to go to? And, like, they have to make the weird trek, like, across the school or across the building, wherever they are. Things like that. Thoughts.
3: All right, so what does youth-led programming mean to you? Does it exist? If so, where? And if not, how do we create space for it? And let me be clear, by youth-led, I mean, like, there's a lot of people, we're here with a lot of organizations. It's very easy to throw the label youth-led on your grant, you know, or whatever. It's very, very easy to say, oh, this is youth-led, but it be something from the mind and conspiracy of an entire adult and not necessarily, you know, embody that. So I would love to hear y'all responses on that.
4: Can I go? Okay. First of all, shout out to Sister Speak Youth Project. Because when I hear the words like youth-led, that's what Sister Speak Youth Project really embodies to me. We take charge on what we want to do, and it's difficult. Like, from my perspective, from being a youth organizer for 5 months now, it's hard when people give you that platform to take charge because you're used to adults, you know, dragging you around and using you for publicity. But when you finally have that much power and say in what you want to do, it means a lot. So I would just like to say Sister Speak Youth Project is really youth-led. They mean what they say.
5: What's your experience commuting to school and work, and how can we improve that? What's your experience commuting to school or work, and how can we improve that?
6: I catch the trip.
1: All right. The buses are slow. And they take forever to get anywhere. Don't understand. And they're expensive. We have one of the highest fares in the country. I don't know why it's so expensive.
4: And I just have problems with how they want to, you know, modernize, you know, and take the fare away. But what is that doing for people? Some people can't get to the Port Authority stations to get Connect cards. Like, why would you take the fare away? What you doing?
1: Yep. And the bus stops aren't convenient a lot of times, depending on the neighborhood you're in. Like you go to Oakland and there's a million buses, but you go to some, like, neighborhoods a little farther from downtown and there's, like, nothing.
4: McKees Rocks, for example. My buses run so stupid. Like, I'm done. I'm getting a car.
7: And another thing, them bus drivers, they don't get me started. They're mean. Like, I remember I was waiting for the 75 after school the other day. And the bus came, you know, you're supposed to wave your hand and stuff like that. So he came, I said, look me in my eyes, just kept going. I'm like,
4: for real?
7: Like,
1: and adults are mean to students on buses.
7: That's why I was waiting for the next one, I guess. I mean, he got that one.
3: All right, so how can students across all identities create more solidarity, especially when we're in a time where so many things are happening? Specifically, I'm speaking of what's going on at Woodland Hills now, which is ridiculous, with the security guard basically attacking a student. And the fact that this is not new, you know? And I also want to bring up the fact that, you know, last year there was

0: entire situation downtown with Somali students who were being beaten by like the police. It was Port Authority police, and they literally chased these kids like all throughout downtown, and was mad because one pressed the stop button on like the escalator. Like that's what initiated the entire thing. So my question, and also too, because I think that Black and POC solidarity is real, and because there's a lot of people of color moving into this city, we need solidarity. So how does that happen across the board?
1: Well, I think that, I'm sorry, did I
2: say that? No, you could go.
1: I think that being in places like this and really collaborating together and coming with something solid and then bringing it to someone who has power of official, or, you know, Bill Peluto was just here telling him, well, this, you're here for us. This is what we want. This is what we feel like needs to be changed in these communities, and all of our organizations are behind it, and you won't have our vote if you don't really make these changes. If you don't address these problems, then you won't have our vote or the people who are behind us. And we all need to come together and say that if they don't do these changes, we really hold each other accountable on those things.
3: To your point, how can Black and POC achieve solidarity? Was that the question? I think first and foremost, you gotta take notice of how certain groups are scapegoated to kind of create these false dichotomies where people can't communicate or feel like they're the enemy. Then two, like, recognize that what the interests are, the common interests, I think those are two things that could help in that. But usually consensus building is very tough when you're dealing with people with various interests and language barriers and cultural norms. You know, it's like a lot of contextual understanding that needs to take place before you can have a real productive conversation and move beyond idealism, in my opinion. So,
2: make your work intersectional, period. Make it intersectional. And if you don't know what intersectional means, it means that every social, like, every social problem is connected in some way. You can't talk about race without talking about gender. You can't talk about gender without talking about class, and so on and so forth. And if you are in a social position where you get more benefits, listen to the people that are beneath you and join with them. Because if you're privileged, you do hold more power. And privilege is multifaceted. So, yeah, make your work intersectional.
0: All right, speaking of privilege, can we talk a little bit about school privilege and the different privileges that certain schools experience versus other schools? I'll use an example. I went to Obama, and I do believe that Obama, if you go to Obama, you hold privilege. I think that that's a real thing when it comes to, and before an event like this, when it came to certain things, certain field trips, certain opportunities, those things were specifically given to Obama students because you were from Obama. It's the same thing with Kappa. Certain things are given to Kappa students because you go to Kappa, and that's a privilege. So can we speak a little bit, and I would like to hear from a couple of different folks about what do you see school privilege as, and like, if you hold school privilege, how do you relinquish that when it comes to interacting with other students from other communities and other schools?
4: So I go to Obama, and I definitely say it's a privilege, but I don't know if I mentioned this earlier, but I'm with Assemble, and I learn a lot more with Assemble than I do like at school, because Assemble teaches you like coding and like all programs with like STEAM and all that, and Obama doesn't really promote you to like be an engineer when you grow up and things like that. So I think public schools could definitely throw technology and like science into things more.
5: I go to Westinghouse again. And the privileges, we don't have that many. Like, Westinghouse is a low-incoming school. We, 2017 just started, but this is a, like, you know, the school year's about to end, so we just got our second principal because they just always give up on us. And I think at other schools, like, the learning is different. Like, we don't learn at a different pace than other schools do. I really don't know why. I think they do get more advantages than Westinghouse because of where the school is at. And I think it's just West, other schools, they got, like, all different races, and it's just black. Maybe, like, two white people in Westinghouse out of the students. And it's like, okay, we got a little bit of Apple laptop computers, but it's like, we don't really learn nothing for real. I mean, I learn stuff, but it's like, oh, I feel like I need more. Like, it's just always you need something more in that school. And it's just like, huh, what am I going to school for? Another day, just sitting on my phone.
6: I think there's a cycle, too, with the magnet schools, because, like, Kappa will get a lot of recognition because it's an art school, and then they get more money, like, we will get more money because we're an art school, but in the first place, a lot of arts, you already have to be part of, like, you already have to have privilege to be able to express a lot of arts. So, like, instruments, a lot of times, instruments are expensive, and you have to, like, pay to take lessons, and so people to even get into the program in the first place already have to start off with, like, a certain level of privilege, and then it becomes, like, this cycle, because it's just rewarding people who already have started up off from, like, a higher level, and so it's not good.
5: I mean, I understand that, but still, even...
6: It shouldn't be, your zip code should not determine the level of education you have, and that shouldn't, like...
0: I wanted to give you some space to speak because it's very important that we talk about what's going on in our water. It's very important that we talk about what's going on with our soil. You know, environmental rights is real, and the fact that we had a water emergency, I don't find that... I personally don't think that that is something to take lightly. I don't think that Flint is something to take lightly. I don't think what's going on right now. A part of Public Allies is TSP. My TSP is in Sharpsburg. We went and we talked to some people in the Sharpsburg community, and one of the issues that they told us was you have pipes that is as big as a basketball room, but water can only get through something as small as this because it's so much buildup with the pipes out there. And that's from lead, and that's from corrosion, and these are things that need to be dealt with. So I definitely want to give you some space to speak about that. So yeah, go Cornell.
7: I personally think it's a big problem. First of all, because they don't really talk about this stuff. Like, it's ridiculous the way they, like, say, like, it's just lead, it's cool. But the fact of it is, we're living in some of these places that has lead in them, and it's a big problem. So what me and my program did, we dug up the soil, and we put it in this little bucket, then we put it in a plastic bag. So... And then we had like a little laser gun that determined how much lead was in that soil. So it was like, it wasn't low. It was low, but it wasn't like to a certain like extent. Like it wasn't like over, like, because the lead was like 150 milligrams of lead and kilograms of soil. So that was pretty low. So that was like, yeah, so, but it's still a big problem because, like, you don't, like, you could be, like, for example, like, your kids don't know what's in the water sometimes. So it's, like, I don't drink water. Especially Pittsburgh water, I don't drink it. like, it's just bad. Like, people just need to, like, do something about this before, and, like, we all... sick, and like, and I ain't trying to like be, you know, like deaf or something like that. So it's a big problem.
8: you out.
0: All right.
9: Okay. That's it. I'm cutting us off stage.
0: Y'all have something else y'all wanted to say, or?
3: I mean, I think there's a correlation between the lack of funding in public schools and issues like sewer shed runoff. Like, actually, in this area, the sewer line is called A42. And I mean, if you think about it like this, if we could get bike lanes put in all over the city, we should be able to get some of these issues mitigated when it relates to the water that's coming out of our faucets. So, and theoretically, if we could address that issue, then more money could go to Westinghouse and Brashear, you know what I mean? Like, so there's that correlation between activism and advocacy that I feel like young people need to start understanding.
10: We are about to get into our next round of performances. Are they ready? Okay, so with no further ado, I want to have up to the stage right now performing their single Home from their album of the same title, now available on Spotify. Please make some noise for Dreams of Hope.
11: Okay, thank you.
12: Okay.
11: Hello.
12: Hello. We are
11: Red and Gray.
12: We're part of Dreams of Hope, and
11: yes,
12: this is a song from our album.
11: He knows
12: that.
11: Yeah. Okay. All good. Okay, ready? Okay.

Yeah, make some noise. Make some noise, Dreams of Hope. We have one final performance for the night. We have the Hatco Band from Hope Academy. So Hope Academy is an institution. It's an academy that helps the youth learn arts and theater. So if you want your youth to learn arts and theater, they are right across the street at the East Liberty Presbyterian Church. So with that being said, please give it up for the Hatco Band.

0: thank y'all for coming out tonight. Had a really fun time. Speaks, I guess.
1: Hi, I'm Matthew Miramontes. I'm reporting live from East Liberty. I'm here with
2: Zoe.
3: And also
4: Julie Matlis of Wake Pittsburgh.
1: And we're going to ask you a few questions about basically how you conducted this whole event. So what was your inspiration to kind of start this whole thing?
4: Yeah, good question. Well, we run a program at Arsenal Middle School called Positive Spin. It's a youth cycling program after school. And we've been there for a number of years. And also Assemble has a youth program there too called Activation Club. And so after the most recent presidential election, we received a phone call from one of our partner organizations saying that a lot of the youth at the school had a lot of concerns and wanted to receive some more support. And so they reached out saying, hey, if you work with our youth, if you come to our school, please show up. Please just like let the youth know that there are people in the community who support them and that want to be there for them. And so we came with a creative activity about visioning your future city. How would your dream city be built and look like? And Activation Club had a similar activity about letters from their neighborhoods. And so we had this conversation about our neighborhoods and the way that we get around them and the way that we live in them. So we thought, let's do a project where we can put youth voices onto a campaign platform where youth across the city can connect about these ideas about how we connect across the city. Then the Sprout Fund had the 100 Days of Us grant come out about literally addressing the first 100 days of the new administration, making sure that people's voices are heard, making sure that community is building. And we applied for that funding and we received a lot of community support. And then we also we received the grant. And so we were able to share resources with all the other organizations so that they could come out and bring their youth, and youth across the city were able to contribute their ideas through the hashtag campaign, whether or not they were part of an organization. We were doing data collection through a survey, and then we hosted this town hall so that we could continue to really ask youth what it is that they really think about our city and what do they want for the future of our city. And really it comes back down to civic engagement. This is a way for young people to be able to participate in what's going on. You know, even though they may not be old enough to vote, this was a venue to which they could share their ideas and that people would really listen.
2: So Julie, you kind of touched upon this a little bit, but why do you think it's so important to directly involve and surround events about youth?
4: Often youth, unfortunately, are at the forefront of a lot of struggles that we face, that when there are different challenges in our communities, youth often bear the brunt or like the sharpest blade of some of these challenges, whether it's about transportation and being able to get to school, whether it's about having enough food to eat or school lunch, you know, whether it's about your quality of education. All of these topics greatly impact our youth, but they may not have a way to share information about that. So for us, it was really important that we provided a way for youth to have a platform and that we could also connect across different struggles that do exist. Obviously, there's a lot of intersections. And then when we talk about education, we need to talk about food. When we talk about food, you know, we need to talk about housing. When we talk about housing, we need to talk about transportation. And then, you know, when you talk about healthcare, it's like all of these different issues that different people are facing in different ways have a lot of intersections between them. And by promoting dialogue in this way, we're able to talk about these issues and how they actually connect to one another. And we can talk about ways forward and what our visions are for the future.
1: And do you think this is the future of Pittsburgh, having these different kind of things where the youth can't express their voice?
4: I definitely think so. Media is a really important tool in getting ideas out there and connecting with others. And when media is suppressed, that doesn't allow for the dialogue. It does not allow for varying perspectives and difference of opinions. And so I do think that finding new ways and additional ways to promote youth voices and different perspectives through media is very important, especially as we continue into a hostile media environment under the new administration. So I do think that these town halls and hashtag campaigns have a very democratic backing to it, where it can really provide a voice to all people and not just certain people who have power. This is a way to share that power among many people, which I believe is the goal of all of this.
2: So are you going to be involved with any other events like Pittsburgh Youth Vision Day, like coming up soon?
4: That's a great question. I'll just speak to Bike Pittsburgh. We have an event the last Sunday of May, June, and July called Open Streets, and it in some ways democratizes the streets. So we close down city streets for about 4 hours on a Sunday morning, three times. And in that time, anyone can use the streets to do anything that's not motorized. So they can play in the streets, hang out, walk, draw, ride bikes, roller skate, do yoga. And I think that's the end of May, the last Sunday of May. And I think that's one different type of way that we can occupy space and make it accessible to more people to express themselves and commune with other folks in their community and with folks outside their community. And I think that that type of thing is just as important. You know, we need to find ways that we can share space, promote dialogue, and really open up platforms to more people to get involved in and be able to express themselves and hear from each other.
1: And do you have anything that you want to do in the future that you just can't do now? Or do you have any plans for the future that you really would like to finish with the youth and the vision?
4: Thank you for asking that. I think that's a really great question. There's so many things I always want to do that I can't do. But that's why it's important that we have young leaders who, because they're the next people who are going to do those things. So yeah, I hope that this hashtag continues beyond today. I hope this was like a launching point for it in some ways and that people continue to converse using this hashtag. And I think that, you know, our young people who are here today on the panel and our moderators, you know, those are our future leaders. Those are our people who are going to host the next panel. Those are the people who are going to think of a new way of addressing these topics that doesn't even have to do with a panel. And I hope that I can continue to, you know, work in these areas and help to raise up new leaders and that they can be doing this work as well, because they are the future. The last thing I want to say is that even if you don't consider yourself an artist, you think you can't draw, that art is really all about communicating ideas and everybody has ideas to share. And so I really highly encourage anybody who has anything to say or any thoughts that you share them and that you feel confident in expressing yourself through any medium and that you practice your dialogue, you practice communicating, because it's really all about communication at the end of the day. And everybody has some way in which that they can communicate something to somebody else, and I encourage them to do so. So keep on making things.
1: Thank you very much. And once again, this is Matthew Ryan Miramontes and
2: Zoe Mongtao.
1: And we're reporting live from the Kelly Strayhorn Theater in East Liberty.
3: All right, everybody, that concludes our programming. I am live from the city from One Hood Media. This has been PGH Youth Vision Day. Make sure that whenever you put this on social media, you hashtag PGH Youth Vision. Thank you and have a good evening.
5: 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I am in ninth grade at Montour High School, and you're listening to Youth Express. 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
6: Hi, my name is Caitlin. I'm 16 from South Allegheny. Expect Respect is a program for anybody, really, but it's centralized for high school students to make relationship abuse known so they have somewhere to go, so you don't feel trapped, so you have someone to talk to. A lot of teens in high school feel if they're in an abusive relationship, they feel like they can't tell anybody because they're embarrassed or they don't even know it's an abusive relationship. So Expect Respect, it's an outlet for them to express themselves and to get out their emotions, to get help, to even learn if their relationship is abusive or not. Abusive relationships affect so many aspects of your life in school, your personal life. It just totally throws your entire life off balance. I got involved in Expect Respect because I know people personally that have been in abusive relationships and it like totally destroyed them. It's something that is a huge issue and isn't as well known as it should be. It needs to be publicized more so people know where they can go when they're in an abusive relationship. My sister has been in like relationship after relationship that is just bad. And if she was in a group like Expect Respect, she would realize that she's not getting what she deserves, that she's not healthy, and she would move on to something better.
7: My name is Dimitri. I'm 18 years old and a senior at Westinghouse Academy. I lost learning for a little bit. It started getting boring, and you just, when something's boring, you don't want to learn it no more. And then some teachers like started teaching me like in fun ways, like because I like music, so they would teach me like songs and stuff like growing up, so it was fun for me. Most of my family has been to college. They're successful or whatever. And I can't slack off to the family name. And I don't even know what I would think of myself if I was just out there. It's just not me. Like, everyone else would be surprised too. They'd be like, why are you doing that? The peer pressure from everyone, like being a black male and growing up in the hood or whatever, it always say, yeah, you're probably not going to graduate. you might be one of the few that end up on the streets or whatever. And that just kind of motivated me just to get out of it, do good, to go to college and get a good job. I wanted my future to be greater, like, so, and if learning is going to help me get my future and go to college and get a good job somewhere, I had to learn. So it didn't become a one to learn. It became like, I have to do this. I need to do this to get my goals. Right now, the major is undecided, but I want to go into sports management at Cal U or Robert Morris. I haven't even picked a college yet, but I got it down to two, so it's going to be one of those. But I want to go into sports management because I like sports a lot. I want to stay in it. Seeing things on TV, like you always see the commercials, 1 in 5 African-American males don't graduate or something like that. And then people just repeat it. And then you always just think in your mind, sometimes you tell yourself, like, maybe I'm one of those. Like, maybe that could be me. But then I just told myself, it's not going to be me. That's all you got to do. You just tell yourself, it's not going to be you, and it won't be you. Pittsburgh students want to graduate and more. It helps to know you're listening.
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11: Where we are and where we are going.
12: Victimization, medical problems, health problems, also housing, like I said. Serious crime has gone up in all counties.
9: It might surprise you to know that Billy Joe Wyant, the executive director of CAPSE, attributes the issues just mentioned to the Marcel shale industry.
13: The environmental impact of shale drilling is the issue that is most publicized. Yet while this is still a problem, the social impacts of Marcellus shale on families and communities are often overlooked.
14: Through CAPSE, Citizens Against Physical, Sexual, and Emotional Abuse, Wyant has observed what is happening socially as a result of the Marcellus shale industry in Elk, Forest, and Cameron counties.
12: Individuals who are currently renting apartments or homes in this area, landlords many times do month-by-month leases and then increase the rent amounts, sometimes doubling or tripling that rent. The people that live around here can't afford that. New folks coming in have better paying jobs. One gas well worker was bringing in $12,000 a month. Some people only make $12,000 a year around here, so they don't have a home any longer.
9: In addition to displacing families, shale has caused domestic violence and financial problems in the aforementioned areas.
12: The gas well workers from out of state came, and there was a lot of aggravated assault that happened to folks, bar fights, things like that. Our banks sometimes are not equipped to handle that. Grocery store shelves were pretty much bare.
13: Not only do the problems associated with Marcellus shale affect community-wide issues, but they also affect individual families.
14: Dr. Stephanie Hamill, who has property in Tioga County, found the drilling to be not only disruptive to the peaceful environment of her vacation home and farm, but also a stressor in her marriage. Hamill is an environmental health scientist who is opposed to the drilling, yet her husband was interested in the mass amounts of money that were offered.
15: We really both understood that each other had a different perspective and that neither one of us wanted to concede our answer. And while we could understand each other, we both felt very strongly that our own answer would have been the right answer.
9: This debate impacts Hamill so much as to write a book about it. Gas Drilling and Fracking of a Marriage will be released in September and reveals Hamill and her husband's decision.
13: Despite the family stresses and community complications, Marcellus shale has not wreaked total havoc everywhere. In some areas, like Trax Farm, having a shale drilling site has actually been quite positive. The 165-year-old farm is using the funds from shale as a means to perpetuate their business.
16: We just can't compete with the grocers and the big box stores.
14: Trax has also taken several measures to ensure that the drilling is conducted safely.
16: We've never sold anything that's not safe, and we will never sell anything that's not safe. If we noted anything unusual, we would address it. There's no reason why we would want to hide anything. We never have, never will.
9: But the reality is that not all areas have the fairy tale situation that Trax Farm does.
12: Say, CAPSE, we see 200 additional victims this year as a result of all of this. It's here to stay, so we have to be proactive and do something.
13: This is Hannah Trevolino,
14: Robbie Poling,
9: and Sakina Blackman.
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14: More information on the Heinz Endowments is available at heinz.org.
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19: I'm Melissa, in sixth grade at Avalon Elementary in the Northgate School District. The book I read is Summer of the Swans by Betsy Byers. The book was about Sarah, a 14-year-old girl who wants to get away. She doesn't want to live with her sister, her aunt, and her father, and especially herself. She wants to stay with her brother, Charlie, who she really loves. Charlie ends up running away. Sarah gets worried and went out to search for Charlie. She was at the top of a hill and heard a cry. She knew it was Charlie. She got so happy she started jumping, but she didn't know where Charlie was. She heard a cry again. She ran down the hill and through the woods and looked around and saw Charlie. She found him in a corner, crying. My favorite part of the book was when Charlie runs away, and my favorite character is Sarah because of how much she cares for Charlie.
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33: Hi, this is Tamaya.
34: Hi, this is Imani.
35: Hi, this is Trevorcino.
33: We're seventh graders at Manchester Academic Charter School.
35: We spoke with Rebecca Steiger at PPG Industries.
34: Rebecca manages the analytical labs there. Her career spans over 10 years, but her interest in math and science began to appear at an early age.
36: My mom saved some of my drawings that I made when I was like 6 or 7, and it shows me in a lab coat holding a beaker. So I think from the time I was a very little kid, I knew I was going to be interested in science.
35: But it wasn't until later in life that her career started to take shape.
36: And then when I started to go to school, I realized that the science classes and the math classes were a little bit easier for me. So my grades were better in math and science. So then by the time I got to college, it was kind of obvious that that was the way I should probably go. If it's something I'm able to do and you can make money at it, then it sounds like a good job for me.
35: Rebecca describes the work that she does on a day-to-day basis.
36: What I do is look at really, really teeny tiny things with really, really big microscopes. If you guys have seen a biology lab, you're familiar with the microscopes, and you put your eyes on the eyepieces and you look at whatever's on the slide and it makes it look bigger. Well, it's a funny thing about microscopy that the smaller you want to look, the bigger the microscopes have to get. And we have microscopes today that can look down at individual atoms. So an atom's the smallest piece of matter that we've really been able to identify. And we can see those individual atoms, but the microscopes are crazy big. They take up 2 or 3 rooms with all of the electronics and the vacuum pumps and everything that you need to run them.
33: But everything at Becca's job isn't all fun and games. It comes with its own challenges.
36: The most frustrating part about my job is when I can't answer a question. Sometimes you just try and try and you run every test and you don't see any differences and you don't know what's going on, and you know you can't keep spending all day every day on a question you can't answer, so you just have to leave some things unsolved, and that one I never like.
33: Becca says this job is perfect for people who like to solve puzzles.
36: If you're the kind of person that likes to go home and take the toaster or the radio apart to see how it works, that's all physics and science. And chemistry. If you really think that those questions are neat and would like to try to answer them, then this is the kind of job for you.
33: Becca gives us advice on how to persevere.
36: You know what the worst grade I ever got? I got a C in college one time. I got a C. And you know what class that was in? Chemistry. And my parents were very hard on me. They were, oh, Rebecca, you really need to rethink your career choice. Don't get discouraged. Expect to have a bad test. Expect to not enjoy certain parts of your classes. But overall, if you still like it, stick with it and you're going to be fine.
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1: This is a learning short from the Youth Media Center at SLB Radio. My name is Moss, and I'm in the 12th grade at City of Bridges High School. This edition of Actor Actions is all about soliloquies and asides. When you sit down to watch a movie or TV show, you probably don't expect to be spoken to directly by the characters. However, in many staged productions, this is so common that we have a name for it, a soliloquy or aside. In a soliloquy, a character makes a long speech to the audience, often about their inner thoughts, motivations, or plans. In Shakespeare's Hamlet, for example, the titular character has a whopping 7 soliloquies. More casually, and occasionally used by modern filmmakers, is an aside. An aside is a brief remark to the audience, rather than a speech. Characters like Deadpool make frequent use of this device. So, next time a character winks at the camera, remember, Hamlet did it first. Thanks for tuning in. This is Moss, signing off from the Youth Media Center at SLB Radio. Actor Actions is a series that covers all the vocab you need for the theater world. Break a leg.
2: 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I'm in 10th grade at Montour High School, and you're listening to Youth Express. 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
3: Welcome to Radio C on Youth Express, recorded live from the Saturday Light Brigade studios. This is Gabby Moran, and I'm a junior at Oakland Catholic High School. Joining me are juniors Mary Cumston and Lydia Signorella, and sophomores Isabel Schmieler and Katie Kinnett. To continue with our globally minded local action theme, we will be talking about OC students' involvement in the OC Jamaica mission trip and the Model United Nations team's recent trip to Washington, D.C. Also, we will be highlighting the roles of OC alumni in the global community. But first, we will hear what Mayor Bill Peduto had to say when he sat down with Radio C correspondents Isabel Schmieler and Katie Kinnett to discuss Pittsburgh's growth on the international stage.
4: Thank you, Gabby. My name is Isabel Schmaler. Katie and I had the pleasure of interviewing Mayor Bill Peduto to discuss his views on local and global issues, as well as future plans for the city of Pittsburgh.
5: So 2 years ago, and a little bit of change, I got sworn in as the 60th mayor of the city of Pittsburgh. And we realized that there were a couple challenges we were facing. Number one was financial. We were on pace to bring in less money than we would spend. So we had to make some adjustments. We have about 60 less employees than we had back then, even though we've increased the number of police officers, building inspectors, and folks that basically work on the front line of government. We got rid of a lot of the middle managers. And the second thing is the way that the city was developing, we saw all this good stuff happening, right? Google and Intel and Microsoft and now Uber and Bosch and Tata and all these companies coming in to create a global innovation center. But for a lot of Pittsburghers, they have no connection to that. And they're living at or below poverty. And there really wasn't any special initiative being created to help them. So we created what we call the Bureau of Neighborhood Empowerment. And we have been working with groups that are on the front lines of dealing with the issues around poverty in order to be able to connect them to all the good that's happening in the city.
6: With the recent migrant crisis that's taking place along the Mediterranean coast, is there any possibility of like Pittsburgh getting involved?
5: Yeah, so there's basically 4 major refugee relocation services that work within Western Pennsylvania. They work through the United Nations program, through the State Department, to be able to find refugees that are identified throughout the world and an opportunity to find somewhere to live and a job. And then they have up to a certain amount of capacity because there's only a certain number of employees, only a certain amount of money. On average, we'll find homes and jobs for about 500 refugees per year in and around Western Pennsylvania. Our goal, because we're facing the largest refugee crisis in world history, or at least since World War II, is to do more. And when I talk to mayors around the country and around the world, we all agree that if we all do a little, we'll be able to avert what could become a global crisis. And in some parts of the world, it already is. In Jordan, in Turkey, in Greece, in Palestine, there are refugees coming in that have put a real deficit to their country's ability to provide services. And they need help. And we have to remember that that could be us. And what would we want the world to do if it were? And at the same time, we have to be safe. And we know that we can be safe if we have a proper procedure in place. And we do. There will always be the old expression, one bad apple, but it's not just the person who's leaving hell, which they are leaving.
6: Yep.
5: Sometimes it's a person living down the street from you, is not a refugee. So you can't always be 100% fail-safe. I wish I could. I wish I could guarantee you that every time you turned on the water to brush your teeth, that it wouldn't be poisonous. I can't guarantee that. I can do everything I can to make sure that it's safe, but I can't give you 100% guarantee. We shouldn't deny people who need us the ability to save their lives simply because there may be some risk.
6: How can the younger people of Pittsburgh, especially high school students, get involved in and around the city?
5: There's a couple ways. Number one, city government will always be looking and creating opportunities for young people to engage. And some of it will be through organizations that we create. But most of the time, it's not through a city government organization. It is by getting involved in a neighborhood organization or something that you care about. And right around Oakland Catholic, there's an organization called the Belfield Area Citizens Association. And they're the folks that live in those apartment buildings all around there. And it's kind of unique because you don't see apartment buildings that close together anywhere else in Pittsburgh. And so they have their own concerns and their own issues. And it's possible for students from Oakland Catholic to be a part of BACA. You can work with different people and organizations, if that's something you care about, to help improve Oakland for everybody.
6: So in conclusion to this, what do you see Pittsburgh like in 5 years from now?
5: Oh, boy. So there's going to be a lot of growth. You're going to see a lot of houses being fixed up, new apartment buildings being built, new businesses moving in, the economy doing well. And I think that over the next 5 years, probably see about 5,000 new people living in the city, and for the first time in 50 years, the city growing. But there's a whole other part of Pittsburgh that I talked about before, and they're the ones that aren't a part of it, and they don't get to share in it. And to them, they see new stores going in that they can't afford to shop in. They see restaurants being built that they'll never eat in, and apartment buildings going up that their family will never live in. And for them, we've got to create a very proactive program to make it so that Pittsburgh is better for them too. And that's what we haven't done in the past. And over the next 5 years, I think that's what my administration will be judged upon. Did we make it a Pittsburgh for all or only for a few?
6: So that was our interview with Mayor Bill Peduto. Some of the things you heard about were his ideas with bridging the gap between the poor and the wealthy and just making Pittsburgh a more globally minded and accepting city.
3: Was there anything that stuck out to you that you thought, oh, well, I never realized that Pittsburgh was global in this sense?
4: The interview as itself was just such a major eye-opener. Being that I'm from the city of Pittsburgh, I've basically grown up right in the heart of this city. I grew up in Shadyside, now I go to Oakland. I've always been in the same area, and I was never really aware of all the different types of people that are living in the city and how we're also caught up in what goes on at Oakland Catholic. But Pittsburgh's actually such a big city, and there's so many different things going on with so many different people. The interview just really opened my eyes to, different expectations for Pittsburgh as a city.
6: And then as well as the interview, we also got a tour of the mayor's offices, and his assistant actually took us into the room where they house all of the records ever for the city of Pittsburgh. So he pulled down this book and he showed us the first thing that ever made Pittsburgh a city. So it was really cool to just see things that have contributed to our city and how we've got started and everything. And then also the interview, like Isabel said, it helped us to just look at the city from a different perspective.
4: A lot of us as the youth of Pittsburgh were I really want to get out of Pittsburgh and explore different cities. And I think this interview with the mayor brought my attention to how great of a city Pittsburgh actually is with all our different technological innovations as well as innovations in the art realm too. So I think that this interview really made me appreciate the city. Thank you to Mayor Peduto for that.
23: Thank you, Isabel and Katie. Next up, we have an interview with Kathy Bazan Arias, an Oakland Catholic Heritage School alumni.
7: My name is Mary Cumston, and I'm a junior at Oakland Catholic High School.
23: On February 22nd, I interviewed Kathy Bazan Arias, a Sacred Heart alumni, who is now the senior engineer at her engineering company. Ms. Bazan Arias is an extremely accomplished individual and has just won the Engineer of the Year award from the Engineers Society of Western Pennsylvania.
7: So, Ms. Bazan Arias, can you tell us your story?
8: Certainly, I'll do my best. I was born in Mexico City in 1970, and I was born of immigrant parents. My parents lived in Peru, and that's where they met, that's where they were born. And so I was first generation Mexican-born, Mexican native. And by the time that I was 12, my parents decided to move to the United States. So that brought us to Pittsburgh. My siblings and I grew up basically here in Pittsburgh. I'm the eldest of three, and we attended St. Philomena's School, which unfortunately closed since. But then I was fortunate to attend Sacred Heart High School. And that was one of the predecessors of Oakland Catholic High School. And so that launched my career into just technical, science-oriented possibilities, which became a reality once I attended the University of Pittsburgh, where I spent the best decade of my life. It was truly quite a ride. I could hardly believe it was a decade. I became a civil engineer, and from there on, I was able to work as a consultant alongside teaching at Carnegie Mellon, one of their structural analysis classes.
7: So did Sacred Heart help you at all in your adjustment to the American way of life?
8: Oh my goodness. St. Philomena's and Sacred Heart were amazing, and for one key reason, their teachers. The teachers were angels from heaven, because I know that some of them knew as much Spanish as I knew, perhaps nuclear physics at the time, and they still made the very best effort to accommodate me, to find what my strengths were in terms of numbers, which gratefully transcended language, and yet build my vocabulary, my grammatical skills, so that I could effectively communicate in a language that was not my native language. And also, I think one thing that was admirable was that the young ladies, in particular Sacred Heart, that to their credit, they were more than curious. They actually wanted to bridge that cultural gap that I don't think any one of us at the time recognized, yet we could sense something was different. And they became lifelong friends. To this day, I just saw another one of the Sacred Heart ladies at the Carnegie Science Center. She's now running one of the programs for Carnegie Mellon's outreach, educational outreach, and we're going to have, you know, drinks after Friday on Friday. And my best friend from Sacred Heart, she now lives in Syracuse, and we still see each other, hop in a plane and maybe go over and visit. So

0: have very limited say on what your parents do and do not do. And one of the advocacies that I would ask any one of the presidential candidates, any one of the leaders in the city to have is consideration for young students who show potential, who are in a track to positively contribute to this country, that independent of what the adult's decision was in terms of, you know, following rules and regulations, but that they consider the fact that some of the younger folks, and certainly some of the refugees that have no choice because of the political instability in their countries of origin, that they be evaluated on the positive impacts that they can provide to the United States, to the city of Pittsburgh, whatever evaluations they need to go through. Because the United States, I think, for decades has benefited from those kind of talents. And as long as we have that kind of enriching community members, I think we should consider that very carefully. Not everybody, unfortunately, can contribute, but may have to go through a period of transition. I think that effort should be a collaboration of nations, such that not one nation feels that they have the burden of being the equivalent of big brother or big sister. And one of the most admirable examples to me is the Palestinian-Israeli efforts that has young people from Palestine and Israel. They're going over to Europe, and they're literally rescuing some of the Syrian refugees to make sure that they survive long enough to be able to be aided by bigger organizations. And so they, as young people, have transcended the political unrest that they have back home, and yet they're able to help others. And I think, wow, what if, you know, 20 nations did that? And I think we would have a lot of things resolved.
1: After listening to Kathy's interview, the thing that stuck out to me most was her comments on immigration. And immigration is obviously always going to be a controversial topic, but I think that she has the right idea. Looking at all that she's achieved after coming here from Mexico, it just shows that there are so many bright minds that just don't have the resources necessary. And so allowing immigration in the correct way is something that we need to do, because there are so many people that have bright minds and have ideas, and they're just not going to be able to express them unless they are in a country like America that's so free and so open to everyone's ideas.
2: And Katie, I think that's really interesting that you bring that up. And I think it's interesting also how it's a continuing theme within Radio C, especially last time how we talked about censoring an Iranian love story, for example. And it's so great that you had the chance, Mary, to sit down with one of our own and discuss it.
3: We credit Oakland for all of our success and all of our knowledge, and to actually see that as a product is really cool. And the fact that she actually came over from Mexico is just another bonus on her part. So Oakland recently had a Global Competence Initiative event. We read a book called Enrique's Journey, which basically encompasses the idea of a young boy going through the journey of traveling to America, which really was just a very treacherous journey. And the lady who followed him was actually a journalist. Just from that perspective and being able to discuss that at Oakland is something that we can all learn about.
4: A special thanks to Ms. Bazan Arias for taking the time to talk to us. Now it's time to hear from Lydia about the annual mission trip that Oakland Catholic students take to Kingston, Jamaica.
5: Hello, my name is Lydia Signorella, and I'm a junior at Oakland Catholic. On February 22nd, I interviewed Maddie Dalton, also a junior at Oakland Catholic, about her recent mission trip to Kingston, Jamaica. First off, where did you visit in Jamaica?
6: We visited Kingston, Jamaica. We visited a elderly home. We visited Kintyre Basic School, which is for the younger children, St. Patrick's Primary School, which was more like an elementary and middle school. And we visited the orphanage there, which was ages 8 to about 18. We did everything from maintenance at the nursing home to just helping out with any daily tasks that the kids needed to do at school, and to playing with them, bubbles, paint, playing soccer, and they taught us a lot of new songs and dances.
5: What about your trip or aspects of Jamaican culture surprised you the most?
6: The surprising part about Jamaican culture is the small, subtle differences they have versus American culture. Things in Jamaican culture are quite similar. For example, a common difference that you know is there they call soccer football. Whenever we first visited, we weren't really sure what that was. They have a few different rules of how they play things. All in all,

0: The kids are very similar to American kids.
1: So that kind of relates to my next question, which is that common stereotypes about Jamaica include the ideas that Jamaicans listen to a lot of reggae and say mon after every response. So are these ideas true or inaccurate?
0: Jamaicans do listen to a lot of reggae, I will say that much. Whenever we first got off the plane and were taking the bus back to where we were staying, we did hear reggae all throughout the streets, a lot of Bob Marley. But I can't say they necessarily said mon a lot. They definitely had an accent, which was very noticeable. Not all stereotypes are true, but there's truth in some of them for some people, but not everyone.
1: So though the language of Jamaica is English, did you witness people speaking in any other languages or maybe speaking in a particular dialect?
0: Where we were staying and the people we were helping, a lot of them didn't come from affluent communities or families. So a lot of them spoke with a Patois dialect, which is kind of a mix of different words and languages and accents, but you can pick up on certain words and identify what they're saying.
1: Thank you again to Maddie Dalton for taking the time to share her experiences with us. Next, we have Gabby Moran for our Alumna and Student Spotlights segment.
2: Thank you, Lydia. I had the chance to sit down and chat with Veronica Dristis, an alumna of OC's Heritage School, Sacred Heart, and a current student, Molly DiFilippo, about the role of the OC community in the global world. Molly DiFilippo and Veronica Dristis and I all crossed paths this summer in the University of Pittsburgh and World Affairs Council of Pittsburgh's summer seminar on global issues. Something interesting was when we all realized that we all knew each other through Miss McNulty, who is one of the teachers in our English and Social Studies departments at Oakland Catholic. And now we go to the interview. So first, could you each give our listeners brief introductions of your roles in our globally minded communities?
3: Okay, well, I'm a student at Oakland Catholic, and one of my favorite clubs that I'm in is the Global Competence Initiative, which takes me through a bunch of seminars and activities that have to do with being more globally minded.
4: And my role is no longer a student, but as outreach director for the Global Studies Center to help internationalize K-12 education. And part of that is not only with content on global issues, but also on issues of how students can become more globally competent and to acquire global citizenship.
2: Would you be able to define global citizenship for our listeners?
4: A global citizen is someone who understands world events, understands their place in the world and others, has a potential for even empathy, wants to save the world, but doesn't think that they're better than the rest of the people in the world, because that's a huge problem. When we talk about global citizenship, sometimes what happens is that we, especially in the United States, think, how can we save the world? And sometimes it really means is how other people in the rest of the world can come and help save us for things. If you think sometimes our politics, our school lunches, our drinking water, if you think of Detroit. So that's the idea. It's the taking of action, but also understanding our place and having an open mind to another culture and not always thinking that we're always right and that we have all the answers.
2: How do you think living in Pittsburgh changes your idea of what global citizenship is or what it means to have a globalized education?
3: I definitely, when I first moved to Pittsburgh, which was an elementary school, I didn't really see it as like a super global town. But then coming to the global seminar this summer, I kind of realized like how much is going on. You don't really know until you actually look into it, which is really interesting. And I definitely learned a lot.
4: Exactly. It's kind of like these hidden gems that you don't know, but of how many organizations of nonprofits are out there that have a global perspective. Let's say a student couldn't afford to go abroad. But how many different places here, just in Oakland, that you could take students to get a different perspective? You could go to the museum. You could go to Conflict Kitchen. You could go to the Greek Orthodox Church. All those come with these different perspectives of either they're new immigrants, they're immigrants who have been in Pittsburgh for generations. All you have to do is come to either CMU or Pitt's campus. It's just knowing how to tap into those resources. That's the hard part.
1: Mm-hmm.
5: Excellent. So, Ms. Justice, how did your time at Sacred Heart, one of OC's heritage schools, pave the way for your involvement in your field of study and work?
4: It all started with teachers like Cindy McNulty and George Rudolph, who had encouraged me to participate in the Governor's School for International Studies. And they had received an advertisement from the state looking for high school students who they thought would be interested in international studies. And I had applied, and I got accepted, and that led me on the path of being more internationally conscious and thinking, oh, I could make a career out of this.
5: Is it true that the Governor's School has been reinstated for international?
4: It has.
5: Is that good news?
4: It is wonderful news, because as an alum of that program, and the program resides here in our office at Global Studies, when we lost funding from the state in 2009, it was one of those things that I've always wanted to have come back. And part of creating the summer seminar was to give a pilot to hopefully convince the governor to make it into the governor's school. Mm-hmm. And so having a product, and thanks very much so to Michael and Cerniglia for her wonderful contributions to the actual program. When we proposed it back to the state, we said, look, we've already created the 2011, 2012, 2013, 2016 kind of versions of what we think a governor's school should be. And so we had a wonderful product to sell them, and they bought it.
5: What was your greatest or most rewarding experience in the seminar from any of the years that you worked on it?
4: Seeing the way students approached projects, approached issues. I'm just amazed at how wonderful students are and what they really can do. I have to say, from last year, I loved the game that you guys all made about when we were talking about global health, and the creativity that went into those games was amazing. The most touching part for me was when you guys read Hope and Other Dangerous Pursuits, and you did the chalk talk, and you guys didn't want to erase it.
1: Oh, yeah.
4: That you were so fond of all your wonderful ideas that were placed on the chalkboard. And I even have a picture that I keep on my desktop of that, the chalkboard, because you guys became so attached to a chalkboard. And talk about, you know, old technology as opposed to new technology. But you guys were so attached to that and so proud of what you had done, so it's one of my favorites.
3: I definitely like the simulation a lot. It was something different that I've never really experienced. We've never done anything like that at school, so it was interesting to recreate that situation. And the two people who ran it were just amazing and so knowledgeable about the topic.
5: Well, I think that Molly and I both enjoyed being a part of that kind of test pilot.
3: Yeah, definitely.
5: So that's excellent, and we look forward to keeping up with the progress of that.
6: Thank you, Gabby, for that interview. So now we're going to talk about how Oakland Catholic is given the opportunity to truly invest in the global experience through clubs like Model UN, where students are able to simulate a United Nations debate and draft resolutions regarding some of the world's most pressing issues. This past Valentine's Day weekend, 10 Oakland Catholic students traveled to Washington, D.C. to participate in the 53rd annual North American Invitational Model United Nations, also known as NAMIN. Let's hear from some of the participants about their experience and their involvement in the Model United Nations.
7: I'm just going to give you a brief history about the Oakland Catholic Model United Nations Club. It's had about 3 seasons now. Our first year, I was a freshman, actually, and we went to the National High School Model United Nations Conference, and that's in New York City. And that's also what we did my second year. And this year, I think we've really had the chance to branch out as a club, and we've gone to a lot more local conferences, including Pitt and Duquesne, and we even had the chance to do a Model European Union Conference, which is definitely a worthwhile experience, and I definitely encourage people to try it out, especially if they have any interest in foreign affairs or international policy or anything of that sort. So, of course, we're here today with other members, so, you know, it'd be great to get some feedback about that.
8: I'm Katie. This is my first year, in Model UN. And before we went to NIMUN in DC, I attended 3 local conferences here in Pittsburgh. And I think that that definitely helped prepare me for what happened in DC. In the UN, there are different committees. There are general assemblies. There are specialty committees that deal with things like the Security Council. And so I was in a general assembly. SPECPOOL is a general assembly which deals with mostly decolonization issues. So one of the topics we discussed was the Russian-Ukraine issue with Crimea, which is a little peninsula that they've been fighting over for a while now. And the goal really is to draft resolutions that will do the best for everyone involved. In the end, we did draft a resolution. And I think that it's just a really great experience because there's people from all over the country, all over the world. Like in my committee, there were people from China and Korea, Puerto Rico, Mexico. There's just a whole smorgasbord of people to interact with, and it's really a great experience.
6: I completely agree with Katie. First off, I just want to say that I love Model UN. It's like the best thing that I've ever joined since I joined Oakland Catholic. It really just opened my eyes to a whole new realm of issues that happen in our world. When we were in DC, I was in British House of Commons, which is a crazy committee because your usual sit down, raise your hand type debate, it's getting up and screaming at people and being able to really get into some intense debate. And I think that was a great experience for me. Just Model UN as a club itself is just great because you're able to travel and you're able to learn about different topics around the world. And like Katie said, you meet so many great people who like you still keep in contact with today. And next year when we go on Model UN, like I'll get to text my friends from this year and be like, hey, are you going to Model UN? It's just a great experience that not a lot of high school kids get to be a part of. It's a great club.
2: Like Isabel, I have to say Model UN is probably my favorite extracurricular activity. And one thing I would emphasize to anyone who's never done Model UN before is just how incredible it is to make these cross-cultural connections with people. I mean, this is only my second year, but I've kept in touch with people from various parts of the world from the conference we went to last year, and there's nothing like it. It's really difficult. Would you guys agree? I mean, there's a lot of work and preparation that goes into it, but it's an incredible experience. And this year, it was my first time doing a specialized committee. I was in the papal conclave, so it was also a historic simulation, and it was interesting coming from the perspective of being in a Catholic school out of 2 people in the room. It was by far the most difficult, I would say, having to elect a pope and then write 5 resolutions. Typically, Model UN conferences allot for 2 resolutions per weekend, so it was a new challenge, but I think it was really exciting. So I hope everyone loved their committees this year.
7: So something I really enjoyed about NAMUN in general was just the number of specialized committees that they have. Most Model United Nations conferences just have the United Nations committees, and this one actually had so many more. For example, I was in the press corps, so we were doing journalism, you know, writing articles, tweeting, and that kind of thing, which I thought was an extremely good way to experience all of the committees at the conference. And I got so many amazing insights into these committees that I'd never sat in before. And also, I wanted to talk a little bit about my experience in the crisis session, which was something out of our team. I was the only one whose committee actually took part in the crisis session. It started at midnight, and it went to around 2:30 in the morning. And each committee who took part got updates. And basically, this was like a crisis. So for example, I was in the French Committee for Public Safety, and I was reporting on them. And it was just so full of energy. And it was exciting because people were running around. And even at one point, like the entire committee got up and moved into a little closet and they were debating in there. And then people died, not in real life, of course, but the secretary general came in and told people like who was to leave the room when they quote unquote died.
8: I also think that Model United Nations also really ties in to our whole international theme that we've got going here on the podcast lately. Out of the 10 students that went, one of them was Rosie Lee, who is a sophomore at Oakland, and she is an international student from China. And so it was just really interesting to talk to her after she went to committee and just hear what she had to say about everything that was going on. It's really difficult to be in a different country speaking a different language that's not your native language, and to go and like try to debate like issues that are happening in the UN must have been really tough.
2: I know that my participation in Model UN has definitely redirected the course that I hope to take in future studies and career-wise. So would you guys say that it has altered things for you at all?
6: Yeah, I think when I got involved with Model UN, it definitely made me realize I wish I could get up every morning and like be an ambassador, you know? That's how you feel when you go, because you wake up, you put on your business clothes, you get to talk to people about issues that are actually interesting. And because of my involvement in the Model UN, I definitely want to further my involvement with international studies, like possibly in college or anything further than high school. I want to make that a part of my life.
8: Model UN has definitely influenced like what I want to do in the future. I definitely know that when I go to college, no matter what my major is, I'm definitely going to double major in a second language, probably Spanish, just because it's so important in today's society to be fluent in more than one language so that you can try to bridge cultural gaps between people. And I just think that Model UN is a really great experience, and it really just makes you look at things from a different perspective.
7: Well, I learned just how important the STEM fields are to international politics. And so before Model United Nations, I was definitely into my math and my science. And, you know, I started doing this club and I'm like, oh my gosh, I really like foreign affairs and this sort of career path. At Neyman, my eyes were open to how important it is to have a mixture of both, especially with the rate that technology is developing and everything in this day and age. So I definitely think that would be a great career for a lot of people.
2: Well, I definitely think that among all of Oakland's globally minded programs, Model UN is definitely one of the fastest growing and most active groups. So I definitely encourage any current OC students to join, and hopefully we'll all see each other on the college Model UN circuit, and who knows, maybe we'll be there on Ambassador Row in DC. So that concludes this episode of Radio C on Youth Express, recorded live from the Saturday Light Brigade studios. Special thanks to Mrs. Rinkus, our moderator, and the Youth Express team. 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
9: I'm Talon Sinti. I will be attending Pitt Greensburg in the fall to study communications. One of my favorite parts about this internship is being able to go out and volunteer at all of the different nonprofits to make a difference in the community. I really liked Big Brothers and Big Sisters specifically because they work on mentoring relationships with the youth, and I feel that's something that is very important in every child's life. And I also learned how to partake in philanthropy as a part of the county's youth. I learned that there's a lot more to Westmoreland County than I originally thought. There's a ton of nonprofits that have really great missions, and I didn't realize the whole impact of that at first. And there's so many people that are actively trying to make a difference. I just always been gravitated towards group work because I'm a talker and I'm a people person. So I love being around others and collaborating. So I thought it was a really cool experience. This opportunity has been amazing, and I love having the platform to better my community and work with people who are just as passionate as I am. It's really prepared me in multiple ways, like writing grant proposals and stuff like that. I never really knew what that was about, and to have that skill to eventually work for a nonprofit or for a community foundation, I feel like I have the platform for that and I'm well prepared to maybe do that someday.
10: My name is LaShawna. I'm 18. I'm a senior at UPrep. I feel motivated to graduate high school when I go to work. I work in retail at Rainbow, and like I see a lot of people who's like 30, 40, late 20s, and are stuck. They're like at a minimum wage job, or they're working hard, and that makes me just want to go to school, want better for myself, because I don't want to have to work hard and get but so far ahead. But I'm working really hard, so that makes me come to school and really value education. I didn't really realize that until like my first job was at Eaton Park, and I seen like the group of like older women who were very old and they were waitressing, and I was like, well, why are they, I was 16, I'm like, why are they, you know, working here? They're like my grandma, my mom and stuff. And then it hit me like, wow, because they didn't finish school. And that's what made me like, oh my God, school's where it's at. Like, I have to really value education if I want to have a well-paying job, have benefits, health care. That's the key. Because I look at it now, like, if I don't graduate, then my family's just going to be like, well, you know, you got to leave. You can't stay here with us. Like, if you don't go to school, that's the rule. Like, you got to leave. And that's how a lot of parents are. Like, they don't care if their kids go to school. Not all, but most of them do. Like, when it was fast tonight, it was just like me, my mom, and like three other parents. And I was like, okay, more drinks for us. Like, you know, like, but it was sad because not that many parents care to help their kids get financial aid to go to college. Like, some people think when you graduate high school, it's an accomplishment, and it's really not. I mean, it is, but in order to be like a manager at McDonald's, I realized like you have to have your high school diploma. And that's just a manager at McDonald's. That's just like the tip of the bar. And that's sad to me. I think, like, we should stop at our bachelor's. That's when I want to, like, take time off. I want to, like, probably go on vacation or, you know, just let my hair down when I got my bachelor's. I feel like a lot of times, a lot of people, they take education for granted, and they don't realize it until it's too late. I want to work for myself. I don't want to be told what to do. I want to set that goal. So it's like, I got to come to school and do that. Pittsburgh students want to graduate and more. Thanks for listening. It helps to know you share our dreams.

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1: This is Felix Dreyer. I'm 14 years old, and I'm a freshman at City High Charter School.
2: This is Dominic Asamud. I'm 19 years old, currently a sophomore in college at CCAC.
3: This is Mackenzie Morrison. I'm 16 years old, and I'm currently a junior at Oakland Catholic.
4: This is Morgan McCray. I'm 17 years old, and I'm a junior at Oakland Catholic High School. Today on our show, we're going to be talking about unconscious bias, social injustice in education, affirmative action, and social justice through media. Felix?
1: Unconscious bias can create an unfair work system for many businesses and can even cause damages through cost and things like that. Unconscious bias is a very hard-hitting thing in business that not a lot of people like to talk about. I mean, it's very untouched subject because people find that it's less risk versus reward. If they put it in that their company has that, then people might not trust them. But it's good to talk about it because unconscious bias really shows how people basically can think about a person through stereotypes and create an unfair work environment by thinking that they're lesser than them or stuff like that, which is really unfair to a whole bunch of people. I wanted to ask you guys, what do you think we could do to solve unconscious bias in our work environment?
4: I don't know if there's exactly one solution to unconscious bias. I think it's important to first recognize it within yourself and within the workplace. Because it's unconscious, most people don't know that they have it or know that they're applying it to the people they're around. But I think it really starts with a conversation about, you know, how unconscious bias can affect different groups within a workspace and trying to kind of unlearn that and be able to identify those patterns in yourself and then be able to help others to do the same.
3: I agree. I think it's definitely important that you have to, like, recognize it within yourself and then bring it to, like, your workspace. If you're having a meeting, like, say, like, hey, I'm noticing that we're not being necessarily fair to everyone. But I also think at the same time, it's kind of hard to necessarily change it just because everyone's different and not everyone may have, like, the same view. Like, if I say to someone, hey, like, I think you're having an unconscious bias, they might be like, no, like, I'm not. So it's kind of hard to, like, necessarily change it overall. I think eventually, like maybe step by step, it could change, but I don't know. I think it might be like difficult because everyone's different.
2: Mm-hmm. I agree. Like Morgan said, it starts off with a conversation. You're not the other person. So you can't say what the other person thinks, what the other person is. You're not the overall sayer of everything. Just having that first initial conversation, I think it would help a lot.
1: Yeah, I think if we express unconscious bias in like media and put it in the limelight, and we can make sure people can make that conscious bias and make sure they know what's happening with it. And that brings me to why this is very important and why we need to fix it. Because if we do fix it, it can help create a put-together community. People work together better, people get things done faster, as well as help create a better company culture where, like, work is fun, everybody likes it, and help make a stronger economy for everybody here.
4: I agree. I think that the reason that we have to address unconscious bias is because it's unconscious and it's a learned behavior. So, of course, it can be difficult to change. Like Mackenzie said, when you're an adult, it can be difficult to learn things about yourself that you didn't know previously or to face a truth that's like, wow, I've been, you know, discriminatory against these people and I've had no idea this whole time. The change is important to still do even after you've already been doing it, simply because it creates a more collaborative workspace. It creates a more comfortable environment for everybody around you. And, you know, when you work toward change, it really can only improve things.
3: I agree. I think it'll also help with creating a more, like, diverse space so that people can understand different cultures, backgrounds, ethnic groups. And so then that way, kind of what Morgan said, like, it creates a more, like, comfortable environment. So then people know, like, the boundary limit, I guess, of, like, when it comes to, like, certain topics or conversations or words, sayings, like, people will be more aware of it. So therefore, you're inviting more cultures into the workspace while also keeping that boundary line to make sure that, like, everyone is feeling comfortable.
2: I agree. Unconscious bias, that's more like, I would say, a historic thing. So even before we were even born, before we even thought of or grandparents thought of, unconscious bias has been, I want to say, ingrained in generations. So, you know, going back to my first point, I mean, you guys said it, you know, having that conversation makes sure everybody feels safe in whatever they are, whatever they do, you know. Not all people are the same, but we are the same. We both bleed the same. We're both human. So, you know, treating somebody different because they're different from you shouldn't be allowed. So I agree.
1: And I feel as if, though, because unconscious bias is in the system, we're never going to get it out because it's human nature to have biases. Even a baby, they pick a toy or another toy, even though they're the same thing. Mm-hmm. But we can work with that and make it better. We can basically make ourselves think about it more and make better decisions.
4: Dom, I really like your point about it going all the way back in history. I feel like, I know Mackenzie can relate to this, we're in AP US history and just looking at how people have made decisions throughout history simply based on what other people are saying or based on things that they don't even necessarily agree with. I mean, people praise Abraham Lincoln for his decisions during the Civil War, but, you know, he wasn't, like, against slavery. He just, you know, didn't want the Union to split. And it's just, these biases are so engraved in our history that it's, you know, people are making decisions that dramatically affect our world because of what they've been taught from such a young age. And change can be extremely difficult, and unlearning unconscious bias is definitely, it's a process, but I think the more and more we work toward doing it, the better and better our world can be. And it's kind of sad to look back and see that people were making huge executive decisions based on things that their families taught them, but we can't really blame them at the same time because we all do it.
3: Yeah, I was going to say it starts at home. It's like a learned behavior. So I think if everyone can be able to like make a foundation for themselves and like with their family, recognizing there's other people in the world that don't look like you or may not have the same views or opinions as you, but that doesn't mean that you should treat them less than like who they are. I think that will also kind of spark a different way of looking at things. And then that would also kind of steer away from that unconscious bias as well.
2: Yeah, I agree. Just feel like there is hope for it to cease, but it's not going to be overnight. Everybody has to work together. Everybody got to agree. Can't be selfish, what we believe. So, yeah.
1: But it's definitely absolutely doable. We can do it. We just have to work together and make a better world for ourselves.
4: I want to ask, do you all feel like you've experienced unconscious bias in your workspaces, in school, or anything like that, and how like you react to that?
2: I can say for especially me being a college athlete, you see it all around. He's a white guy, he can't run, or he's a black guy, he can't jump, or hey, no, you're too short, you can't be on a defensive line, or oh, he's expanding, so he can just be the kicker. It's all over the place, no matter where you're at, you know. And even in the school system, it happens. You'll have Pittsburgh Public School, you'll have two tracks of learning in the same school. You have the higher-ups, you know, the APs, and then you have just the regular students that they'll put in a Algebra 2 class and they're in 11th grade. It could be just because you look like this way or you act like this way, instead of actually know the person, hey, we're going to give you the same chance. So, I mean, it's everywhere, and how I react to it, I encourage the person that you see it happening to. I mean, you really can't change anything because you're one person, and one person can change a lot, but they can't change everything. So best thing to do is just, like, encourage people.
3: I know, like, for me personally, I've definitely seen it going to, like, a predominantly, like, white private school my whole life. Just more so in the sense of people being ignorant or, like, just not really being aware of some of the things that they say or do, how they act towards one person and the other. There's been times where if someone's raising their hand and they think that they have the right answer, the teacher automatically feels as though they're not capable of giving the right answer or they don't have the knowledge, like they're lacking in it. So they automatically go to their teacher's pet or like their like favorite person in the classroom. And then that makes that person feel like they're not good enough, like they're insecure, that they don't have the ability to learn or have the ability to get it right. So I think in that sense, I've seen it. But changing it, I just more so like just talking to the teacher and just figuring out ways to maneuver around it.
1: Yeah, and I feel like the creation of groups of friends can also be affected by that, where people have stereotypes. I haven't experienced it, but where people have stereotypes, and that can really like exclude people.
4: I completely agree, and thank you all for sharing your experiences or the experiences of others. And like we said, it's definitely something we can work toward changing, but it is difficult. And I think most change is extremely difficult like that. But as long as you're willing to put forward an intentional effort, we will work it out. And with that, we are going to transition into our first song of the hour, which is Stayin' Alive by BG.

0: The song you just heard was Staying Alive by Bee Gees, and for a fun fact, you can also do CPR to it as well. If you're just joining us, you're listening to Streaming Justice, music and conversation about civil rights, past, present, and future, in honor of Dr. Martin Luther King Day, with hosts Dominic, Mackenzie, Morgan, and Felix. Okay, so for our next talking segment, we are going to talk about the social injustices involving like the educational system. So you have like the poorly funded schools, and you have the really fortunate funded schools. For poorly funded schools, because of where they're located and the people who attend those schools, they don't have the technology or academic resources that schools who are greatly funded have. So they don't have art programs, music programs, their outdated computers, books, and so therefore they're automatically like lacking behind within their educational system and progress. Whereas, again, like with the funded schools, they're way ahead. They have school counselors. They have those updated technology, books, and computers. And with that, they can have a greater access to any type of academic source or just a greater access in general to education and their path towards it. And so basically, overall, social injustice within education just limits social mobility. It reinforces the existing disparities, and then students denied those equal opportunities, they like automatically feel defeated, and they don't have the motivation to want to exceed greater than what they are doing right now. And I think that kind of also reflects on the school. Like, they just feel as though the students that are in there, they don't want to learn because they're already set in a disadvantage. So they don't even really want to try to get their students to be better. And overall, just limits like their self-esteem, it lowers it. And minority students and people of different backgrounds also like automatically feel like they're not able to learn.
1: I feel like it might have some connections to, you know, how well-off students, they've never had the thought of they need to get a job or something to supply their educational system, where less well-funded students, they might be like, I need a job to balance my college thing. I can't do this, and get overwhelmed and then not get their full educational system, where people that might be very well off might just breeze through college and have it paid by their parents, where they don't have as much need to balance work life and getting enough money to supply that educational system.
2: I agree. I think when we talk about the economic injustices that happen and how they affect education, I think the conversation becomes so much more about, oh, but it's the parents and how much money they make and property taxes and things like that. You don't even have to get into public schools. If you look at schools like Penn Hills High School and the graduation rate and the access to technology, but then you look at schools like Fox Chapel or Mount Lebanon, it's very, very different. And it does matter based on the people that live in that area. But I think the conversation decenters the children, and it really should not do that. Like you said, Kenzie, it really discourages a student when they're born with less opportunity. It creates kind of a downward decline of just not so great choices. And yeah, like you said, Felix, they often feel more pressure to get a job or to financially contribute to their family, and all of that takes away from the learning that they're supposed to do as students. And it creates a really unfair balance of students who are able to socially advance and maybe even go to school, get a better job when they graduate, versus students who may stay in their neighborhoods, have to work a 9-to-5 and continue throughout that when they graduate and can't go anywhere from there because they're just kind of stuck. And it's not their fault, but it's kind of our job as the future generation to change stuff like that for people who just can't do it themselves.
3: I kind of think it's a all-around thing. Yes, it's some where your parents are. Yes, it's some of the school you go to. Yes, it's some of the community. But in my personal opinion, it has gotten better for all, because even though you have a lot of money, you have an opportunity to do good in school, not fool around, and you can't get a full ride. So sometimes it can be the case. Now, also, it does start at home as well. So if you take somebody from North Hills against somebody that lives in Homewood. So the Homewood, the mother might not be in the picture, grandmother might not be in the picture, whatever. You might have a 14-year-old girl or a 14-year-old boy taking care of their maybe 2-3 siblings. So now they have to balance school, work, a job. That's not their fault, right? So it's not that they don't care, it's that they have much on their plate. You feel me? So for a 14-year-old to be acting like they should be 32, you know, with kids and a job, and maybe if you want to go to school, can't do that. That's a 14-year-old person. So for this education system to judge them on how they're performing instead of actually looking into their backgrounds and looking into what they're going through and getting them help, they can't really blame the kid for that. Let's be real. Most North Hills people are very wealthy. Parents have jobs. When you take that kid and he has little to nothing to worry about, he might go home, might go to school, might play a sport, play the game, it'd be cool, get his homework done. He has that mind space to study. So I don't want to say that it's equal because it's not, because everybody is doing different things, but it's a lot to get into.
0: I think it's also important to recognize too, a lot of minorities who are in the educational system, they tend to shift gears and go towards a sport. It's a way to have a higher education after high school. And so therefore, I think that's also kind of ties into why they may not also be performing as well, because not only themselves, but even their family can be relying so heavily on them doing well in the sport that they're doing so that they can progress further on. So then that's another reason why they almost lack within their education, because they're so focused on a sport rather than academics.
2: That is such an important point, and I don't want to get too much into it, but both what you and Dominic said, it does lead into what we're going to talk about after our two song segments, which is affirmative action. But that pipeline from minority students to sports to getting into school is very interesting, and it should absolutely be studied very soon.
3: Definitely agree. A lot of kids of color do rely on sports because that's what they see. We just got to change the mindset that there's other ways than bouncing a ball or running a ball. You don't need a ball to get into college and to further education and have success.
0: With that being said, we're going to go to our next song. We'll be back.

0: The song you just heard was Changes by The Careful Ones. If you're just joining us, you're listening to Stream Injustice, music and conversation about civil rights, past, present, and future, in honor of Dr. Martin Luther King Day, with Morgan, Felix, Mackenzie, and Dominic. Alrighty, so after that quick song break, we are actually going to transition to the topic of affirmative action. Kind of bouncing right off of that social justice and education conversation, for those of you who aren't familiar, the conversation of affirmative action becomes more relevant if you look back at 2023 when a case was overturned that basically allowed college admissions to consider race as a factor in admissions for students. The case was overturned and basically has created colorblind criteria for admissions cases. We talked about a little bit before how minority students are kind of historically disadvantaged by socioeconomic circumstances, financial circumstances, familial matters. And with the overturn of affirmative action, I wanted to ask you all, how do you think this decision is going to affect the next wave of college students as far as just what their identities look like, what subjects they may be going into? How do you think this is going to affect our future of college?
1: I think that it's going to be a good thing, but also a bad thing, if that makes sense. I know for me, when I apply for certain things and like I write down, hey, I am a Black young girl, it kind of sends, I guess, positive and negative things, but for the more positive, it like shows, okay, she's a minority girl, yet she's making strides in education or she's making strides in her community, and like therefore it's more recognizable because of the unconscious biases or because of the stereotypes that are like usually centered around those certain types of things. But I also think, on the other hand, because some minorities or like some just groups in general won't get that recognition, it kind of just makes them maybe feel as though, I don't know how to explain it. Like, they're not different from, like, the other person that they were applying with. So, in a sense, I think it's good because it kind of steers away from, like, the stereotype bias type of feel. But also, at the same time, I think it's also good to kind of implicate it because it can also show that minority groups, like, can achieve what other groups can.
2: I do feel like power through community is always like a good thing through colleges and stuff like that, where you feel more connected and more like you are showing true strides for everything that you stand for. You should put that on your college application because that's you. That's what you feel. But at the same time, I feel like it would also help diversify in some places, more like, you know, colleges that might not or might be unconscious bias or anything like that, or have problems with diversifying their groups of people, but at the same time, it also might discriminate.
3: In my opinion, I don't know how to feel about it because they might put out that they're not being biased, but none of us knows what's actually going on in that office. So you'd be like, no, you know, we love everybody. We're going to give everybody opportunity. But they read your stuff, oh, I went to Bahama High School or I went to Oakland Catholic. So that privacy of that meeting could be, oh, she went to Oakland Catholic. This is what we want. Because she might give us a higher grade instead of, oh, they went to, well, Westinghouse. And I didn't hear some good things about Westinghouse. But we gave you that opportunity, right? So I don't have much to say about this, only because of that factor of the unknown of what's going behind closed doors of administration.
0: Well, if it's difficult to think of it in a future perspective, let me ask you a question that's a little more based on the past. There was a case in Texas, and a woman sued a Texas law school because she felt as though they were discriminating against her with affirmative action. She was a white woman, and she felt that because I'm a white woman, even though I have these great test scores and I got straight A's, my GPA is great, my LSAT is great, you're discriminating against me because I'm not diverse. And it was a big conversation because everyone was like, okay, maybe. And the college basically said that we don't discriminate against anybody, period. And unfortunately, you just didn't get in, and that's okay. So maybe a better question to ask you is that, is it a fair argument to say that students who are, I guess, of the global majority who identify as Caucasian, are they being discriminated against with affirmative action?
3: That's a good question. That's a real good question.
2: Tough cookie.
0: Basically, is affirmative action reverse discrimination? Is it saying we have to make space for minority students, so I'm going to not admit these couple students because I want to bring diversity? And is that discrimination?
1: No. No, I don't believe so. And I think this because even though the affirmative action is bringing in those more diverse groups, from what I'm understanding, like nowhere in there is it really saying that we're just closing off doors to, like, any of the white people majority, whatever. I don't think that was ever necessarily a factor. I think it's just more so like, okay, you guys are already here. You guys have been here. Let's just keep building on and adding in other cultures and groups and proceeding on. I don't think that they're necessarily trying to hold back or, like, limit any other group, if that makes sense. Going back to, like, what you had said earlier about, I guess, the case in Texas, I guess I can kind of see where she was coming from, but also at the same time, no, not really, because I don't know, I just feel as though if it was, like, the other way around, and it was, like, a minority group, it would automatically have just been, like, oh, well, you know, like, that's not necessarily, like, the case. You just didn't fit the job description. Like, if we were to say, like, you're being, like, discriminatory, it would have automatically just been, like, no, like, we're not being discriminatory. But it's, like, for her to, like, feel that type of way, I mean, she can feel however she wants to feel. That's perfectly valid and fine. But I think it's also just kind of thinking, like, you already have opportunities that we don't just because of who you are and, like, where you come from.
3: I'm going to kind of agree and I'm going to kind of disagree with you. So, yes, because, okay, you're a Caucasian and we want black people, Indian people, for us to look good. So, I mean, I can see what you're coming from, right? You discriminated against me because you want other diverse people in here. But at the same time, it's like, okay, we're giving them an opportunity. So it's not, I don't think it's one-sided. That could be in the middle period. So I would say yes and no.
0: All right. Well, we're going to give our listeners a little bit of time to digest that. And we will go into our second to last song. And we will see you back after that.
4: Yet our best trained, best educated, best equipped, best prepared troops refuse to fight.
3: The song you just heard was Fight the Power by Public Enemy. If you're just joining us, you're listening to the Stream Justice Music Conversation about Civil Rights Past, Present, and Future in honor of Dr. Martin Luther King with myself, Dominic, Mackenzie, Felix, and Morgan. We're going to get into this last topic about social justice on media. This is going to be more an opinionated thing, and I want to go through the positives, the negatives, and how to make it better. And should even social justice be on media? So, anybody like to start?
0: I can start. So, my first time actually being introduced to SLB was in 2020, and I was doing a youth media advocacy program. So, right off the bat, that is social justice based in audio documentaries in media. So, to answer your question, do I think, and I mean, just for me personally, I've done quite a few social justice documentaries working here. I think social justice should absolutely be involved in media, maybe not always social media, but should there be media forms that talk about social justice topics? Absolutely. It's about accessibility, but it's also about how do we talk about social justice without writing an essay or writing an article? Can we be creative with it? Can we use other people's talents? How do we have this conversation in a podcast, on a video? How do we have this conversation like we're sitting here at a round table now? So, yes, absolutely, social justice should be involved with media.
2: And I feel as if, though, I think there's like an old wise tale, it might be, about if you don't teach something to the next generation, how are they supposed to know to respond to like matters and stuff like that? If you show them social justice through media, they can really be empathetic or connect to those challenges through society and see that society isn't perfect. It needs to change. There needs to be new ways. And there's always, it's forever going through changes for the better or for the worse. And that you should make strives for the better to make a better world, a better community.
1: I agree. I think it should be definitely implicated into media as a whole. I think just also we just have to be aware of how we're implicating it, like kind of like what Morgan had touched on, like maybe not always social media, because sometimes with social media, things can turn into different directions that may have not been wanted, or like turn into different things that have nothing to do with what the topic may be. So I think just making sure that we're doing it in a, one, respectable manner, and then two, shining light on it so that it's spreading awareness, but not creating this sense of like negativity to the point where we're losing focus on what the topic was saying or like the message that was trying to be conveyed, rather than back and forth like argument like within like a comment section or like something like that.
3: I definitely agree with what everybody said, especially in not being always on social media, because you do have people that flip it to make it mean something that it doesn't. In terms of bringing light to it, I do like CNN, your local news station or whatever, even on blogs and things like that. I do think that there should be a media in that presence of shining a light on it, because stuff does need to change. And how do you know it needs to change if you don't know what's happening? So I agree with that. Let's go with the positive effects on how social justice is on the media.
0: I think social justice, I'll touch a little more on like social media. I believe that social media can be a really powerful force to actually push movements forward and get more people talking about it. Like you said, when you don't know about an issue, it's very hard to like form an opinion. But I think social media, if you look at the recent conversation about Israel and Palestine, if you look at the amount of people that are able to be educated about an issue just because they're able to see a graphic on Instagram, or the amount of people that are now clicking on more articles or doing more research because they found out their favorite creator is talking about it. Regardless on where you can stand on an issue, social media is really rooted sometimes in education, and it can be flipped and things can really happen where messages get misguided. But for those who really think education on these issues is important, social media is an incredible way to push movements forward and make that education accessible to people who otherwise, you know, can't look everything up or just can't really have that conversation with their families or people they trust.
2: I also agree, and I think that social media is like a really good expressor of these social inequalities, because, I mean, it's not the best place for you to learn about the information, but it's the most likely, because the amount of what the modern generation is, you know, scrolling on their phones and stuff, it's like the technological age. People have easy access to that information, which can create some false information or some biases, but it can also just spread more awareness than any other media outlook. I think social media is a great place to express all of your thoughts and feelings, but at the same time, you have to know your way around it.
1: I agree. I think you just have to be cautious about how you're using your social media when you're discussing certain topics, because there's also a thing called cancel culture that is out here. So just like being more cautious of like how you're using it to promote certain topics is like very important. But I think overall social media is probably like the most recent way and better way to like promote things, because everyone has it.
3: Real quick, how to make it better, just like maybe one or two sentences. I simply say turn off the comments. If you put something on social media, if it's not biased, if it's actually the facts, turn off the comments, you know, because people are going to make it, like we said, into what it's not, instead of just listening on the facts and dealing with the facts. So how can we make it better?
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6: Hi, my name is Maya. I have a big family. I play sports and I like to cheerlead. I have 6 siblings, 5 brothers, a sister. I live with my 2 aunts and one of my aunt's boyfriends, and my mom and my dad and my 3 dogs. My favorite sport is baseball, because I'm really good at it and I've played since I was 3.
7: My name's Colin and I'm 7 years old. I live in Mount Oliver. I'm in first grade at Phillips Elementary. Herbs are important because they help food taste better. I planted sage. First, I put in the soil in the pocket. I made a hole in the soil. I put the sage in the hole. It looks like this, and it has like a whole bunch of leaves. It feels soft. It smells like poison ivy, but I don't know good. I like planting herbs, but I would rather plant flowers, because those onion ones too.
8: My name is Kelsey Sturm. I go to Alderdice, and I'm 15 years old. My topic's the racial achievement gap. I think it's a very important issue because the kids don't perform to their best abilities because of all the stereotypes there are, and I think that's just nonsense. And I believe if the racial achievement gap was closer, then everybody could get along more, and it's kind of a snowball effect. And I think lots of things have to do with racial achievement gaps, such as the environment in school and the home atmosphere and just all the violence and everything. kids that don't have as much as other kids do, they tend to perform less because they don't think that they can really go anywhere. I think lots of things like racial achievement gap, economic achievement gap, gender achievement gap, age, and I've noticed that mostly girls, I mean, the people that I know, the girls do better than the guys, and they're more focused, and guys just want to play around and not do anything.
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10: Also 16 is Layla Henson, who we welcome now live in our studios. Hey, Layla.
11: Hi.
10: It's nice to have you here.
11: It's nice to be here. Thank you for having me for this opportunity also.
10: You bet. Layla is from Dormont. Anybody you'd like to say hello to any acknowledgement, shout-outs, those things?
11: I would like to acknowledge my teacher and two of my teachers, actually, Miss Dominguez Murphy. She also was the one to set me up, especially just in general giving me opportunities back-to-back. And also my other teacher, Miss

0: And I didn't have the time at that point, and she just kept pushing me, and I was like, well, if you really want me to, then why not? And I had to find the time to do it, but at least like a week later, I was able to start brainstorming what exactly I wanted to write about, because they had multiple prompts I could pick from.
1: Which prompt did you pick?
0: Ooh, I picked the prompt, well, it was asking, imagine if you heard a rumor about a public figure, but you're not sure if it's true or not. What are the potential harms that could happen if you were to spread the information unchecked?
1: What a great prompt. And Alan Miller is the founder of the News Literacy Project. And I had the good fortune of meeting him and becoming friends with him. He and I met in D.C. A little over a year ago. And Alan is a big believer. It's not just media literacy, but news literacy. How do you tell if something's true or not? And what do you do with information when you encounter it? And I love that prompt, because it's not only how are you going to let it affect your own thoughts, but how might you affect other people's thinking too if you choose to spread it. Had you ever thought about those kinds of things in this way before the competition?
0: Yes, actually, with the old election and things like that, and just different like politically standing news outlets, it was hard to figure out what exactly is misinformation or what's disinformation, or who's just trying to who's just trying to get popularity.
1: Yeah, it's tough. I think frankly it's easier to lie, and it's also easier to be the loudest rather than the most accurate, it mm-hmm. seems. And that's got to make it difficult to cope, I would think. Do you ever find yourself really questioning whether something is accurate or not, and then trying to figure out how to get to the truth?
0: Definitely. With social media and just the way that news is put out, it's really hard to find what is clickbait and what's just someone trying to get the point across of what could be potentially happening. And so it's really just overall very hard, especially being a younger age. You don't exactly know what could be the underlying cause for them to lie, so you just believe it immediately.
1: Is one of the tricks, I guess, to look at the source of where the information is coming from, because that might indicate their point of view or bias?
0: Definitely. See, I usually only look at news outlets that, on social media or on websites, I only look at outlets that have their sources listed into them right after, just to show that, like, there isn't some immediate bias, because generally, just by hearing a news station, you can you usually know what their political standing is, especially in like this day and age. So it's like good to have one that's in a neutral position.
1: Absolutely. It sounds like you already had a pretty good head on your shoulders at the beginning of this project, but that some of what you learned in writing your essay and delivering it even added more to it. So tell us what you did. You were given this prompt and you responded to it in writing. What happened next?
0: Well, next, since I was sort of late turning it in, I didn't know if I exactly made the cut, but later I was told that they would announce the winners

0: After we make a presentation and present it in front of two different journalists and have them pick, they already picked beforehand what they rated the essays, and then they rated
1: the presentations.
0: Yeah. And then after they added it up, and whoever got first, second place, third place, you know.
1: That's amazing. What, were you nervous making the presentation?
0: I was so nervous. I was like freaking out. I'm just very bad at like overall presenting. It's hard to keep eye contact while also reading the slides while not. And there was like a certain rules on how do you have to read the slides and how you can't just be reading off of them. You have to like further go in depth. And it was just very like, I don't know, it was very scary because it was such like a big thing for me at the time.
1: Well, you seem so well spoken and articulate. I think you do. Well, you did extremely well, clearly. I would love to have you share what you wrote, and I know you brought it with you. And if you're ready, we'll take a listen to it together. If you're just joining us, Layla Henson is an honoree of a competition called the Pitch It Essay Contest. It's part of the News Literacy Project, a national program that has a presence here in the Pittsburgh area. Layla is a rising junior in Dormont. She lives in Dormont, but is a student at City High Charter School downtown in Pittsburgh. Whenever you're ready, I can't wait to hear what you brought.
0: So my essay is called The Spread of Unsight. As the Jewish proverb once said, what you don't see with your eyes, don't witness with your mouth. Gossip and rumors have a way of festering and getting out of proportion. Imagine you heard a rumor about a public figure, but you're not sure if it's true or not. The potential harms it could cause if you were to spread it would be the spread of misinformation and disinformation, while also adding to cancel culture, in turn harming the person. When reading posts on the internet, it is important to look for misinformation and fact check, because everything that is posted is not always true. In The Guide of Understanding and Debunking Misinformation by John Silva, he says, it's difficult to eliminate false beliefs, they wrote. The emphasis should be on the counter-argument or on the facts being used to debunk the misinformation, not on the original belief or false claim. Often when false words are spoken, even if they don't come from a place of harm, they are hard to take back. Once spread, it's hard to disprove and even harder for people to change their solidified opinions. Misinformation is dangerous because though you can disprove it, there's no way of reversing the damage caused. The formal definition of misinformation is the false or inaccurate information getting the facts wrong. The definition thoroughly explains how misinformation doesn't necessarily mean that the way it was spread was malicious itself, but it still was spread. Not to get confused with disinformation, which its formal definition is a false information which is deliberately intended to mislead, intentionally making the mistaken facts. Disinformation is comparable to rumors. They both have the intent to hurt people or an organization. In a study conducted by the Psychiatric Department of Health called Negative Rumors, states, in every case, rumors threaten the cohesion and trust of treatment teams. Rumors, whether started with malice or benign comments, can reach an alarming proportion and undermine the confidence of the treatment team. In this piece of evidence, a team of researchers studied cases in which the rumors affected a hospital and how the team worked together. This piece is applicable to show how harmful rumors can present and how it can affect a social ecosystem. With rumors, misinformation, and disinformation, people are able to have a bigger platform for cancel culture. Every day, people are able to post online unchecked and not factually backed up, posting opinions as facts. The number of people who can go online and call out others for their behavior or words is immense, and it's never been easier to summon a group to join the public fray. Cancel culture is harmful since people don't think before posting. They are able to attack, and often their attacks come from a place, often aren't from a place of reasoning and facts. The website also states 12% of characterized cancel culture as mean-spirited attacks used to cause others harm. This percentage is taken from a study of Americans' thoughts on and views on cancel culture. bringing the question of, is cancel culture calling for accountability or bullying, often found as a case of bullying. In conclusion, by looking at the Jewish proverb above, misinformation, disinformation, and cancel culture all support that if you didn't see it yourself, you should not spread it. Fact-checking is an important part of news, and when you do not fact-check and automatically share information, it can lead harmful consequences to you or the person or organization it's about.
1: Thank you for sharing that. You're a good writer. Do you like to write?
0: I think it's very interesting to be able to have time to write, or just in general speak the words and then later edit them to further get your point across. It's something that I enjoy. I don't know if it's something I'm going to pursue in life, but it is definitely something I like to do.
1: It's a good way to clarify your thinking on a topic, which you'll probably do throughout life no matter what you do. It's important to get clear thoughts. I liked how you distinguished between misinformation and disinformation, and how you pointed out that misinformation, even if unintentional, which it often is, can still be very dangerous because you can't really undo the damage of misinformation, no matter how hard you try. Once the information has been released, it's hard to bring everything back. I think you really expressed that in a way that will have impact on people. Have you thought about what you might like to do after graduating?
0: I think I want to take something in the field of social justice. I really enjoy it. Maybe not exactly politics, though it's a big topic that I think everybody should learn in like depth. I would like to do something with psychology and social justice to maybe think about the impacts of what society has deemed acceptable, just in general, just things like that.
1: I'm glad to hear it. You sound like a positive person with a good vision for what you'd like to see happen. If you could change one thing in the world, if you could pick something, any idea what it would be? And it can be anything big or something small.
0: Ooh, that's like, there's so much I would love to change. But,
1: it can just be one of the things. It doesn't have to be the end all.
0: I think I would definitely like to change society's views on how certain women should, like how women should look. I feel like the impact that social media has on young girls and young teens in general is very big, and people should learn how to take it with a grain of salt, and not everything that you may see is in fact what it may look like in real life. And it's raising unreasonable standards and making people just generally hurt.
1: That's a really great answer. It's one of the things we like about radio, too, and podcasting, because without the images, a lot of bias is removed. People making judgments based on how you look or how you're dressed go away, and your ideas stand alone. So I especially like your answer, although a good answer all the same. I really am glad you were able to find time for us today, and we'll share with you information about our youth media programs. We just finished a project where teens created 8 different social justice documentaries that were just finished over the last couple of weeks. So you might enjoy doing that. We're not too far from where you go to school. We'll let you know more about that off the air. Is there anything else you would like to add that I didn't give you room to say?
0: I think maybe just to touch on the topic of cancel culture a little more.
1: Yes, I'm curious about that.
0: I just think, though, at times it can be deemed acceptable and to generally shame people. It honestly, like, when people raise these concerns, it can be damaging to somebody's reputation when it is not formally investigated before said, and people lose their jobs, their lives, and stuff to it when they may not even have had the correct or right chance to even explain themselves or what may happen. And it's so easy to just see something online and dismiss the whole person instead of really learning on a one-on-one basis of what actually happened. And just overall, how, like, damaging it can just be for society just to turn on one person so quickly after seeing one other person post about something and how it can spread.
1: It's complicated, too. If, you know, does 1 minute out of a person's 60 years of living, say, is that enough to tarnish somebody's reputation, all of it, or their entire body of work? Is it a mistake? Is it a moment that person regrets? Was it intentional? And as you pointed out, was it even true? Those are good thoughts. And I don't know what the answer is, really. I guess the first step, as you pointed out, is figuring out if it's true or not. But then after that, what do you do? Do you try to look at the damage caused or whether the person accepts responsibility? What would be next? Any thoughts?
0: Honestly, when I see a celebrity, a public figure, do something that I deem canceled, like they can be canceled for, I would like to personally just see the person step up and say, I take accountability, I'm sorry my actions have hurt, you know, whoever they had, or this was not acceptable, and to give a proper explanation. And though it might not seem the best, but I think it's better for the person and just society to grow as a whole and to accept that people make mistakes. We're all human. And just in general, like it's can be really hard to have all that view. Like, I think people forget that public figures and celebrities are just people too, and they make mistakes, but they have the spotlight on them.
1: That's a really sensible way of looking at it. You've not only have a lot of empathy, but just a lot of common sense. And I think that makes perfect sense, everything you've said. Thank you so much for being here today. I hope you'll come back sometime. And congratulations. Layla Henson lives in Dartmouth and is a rising junior at City High Charter School, located downtown, and she's here as one of the honorees for the Pitch It Essay Contest. You can learn more about the News Literacy Project by going to the program website. We've linked to it from our website, but in case you're not there now, it's simply newslit.org. newslit.org.
2: My name is Sydney Damon, and I'm going into my senior year at Ligonier Valley High School. One of my favorite parts of the internship is being able to work with a group of people who feel so passionately about the nonprofit sector and the betterment of our community as a whole. I think the Mantle House mission trip that we took really was impressive, just because we got to see the work they were doing in making the girls that they're serving have a home more than just a shelter, which was really impressive. Everyone has a lot of different passions, which at times can make things difficult when it comes to agreeing on where we should be dedicating our time. But overall, it's been a wonderful experience just to get to know everybody and what they believe in. This is definitely much more of a professional environment, and it really gives us a voice. Whereas in previous jobs that I've had, it was more just, here's your job, here's what you do. But we get to be an individual here, which is really important. I'm not entirely sure if this is something that I'll go to college for, but it's definitely something I know I will always want to be involved in. And being able to get that experience now and be a part of this internship has given me the ability to see that at such a young age. as Westmoreland County grows, it's going to become a place that is going to need to start catering more towards youth. And I think there's a lot of steps right now that are being taken to ensure that that happens, because they're realizing that a lot of the time people are growing up and they're saying, this isn't where I want to be anymore. And I think as that idea sort of starts to shift, there's going to be a larger demographic of youth in the area. Mm-hmm. I learned how important it is to work with your community. And before I had started doing that, I sort of felt like, since I was so young, or since I wasn't directly involved in a lot of the programs, that people wouldn't be willing to like reach out to me whenever it comes to projects and things. But being able to work and make phone calls and just talk with members of the community, you learn how willing everybody is to help out when you need it. I am always very nervous to make phone calls and just to reach out to people, because I don't really know, it's just a mindset I have. And when you're forced to do that and you're just pushed to say, this is what you need to do to get what you need out of the experience, It was a challenge at first, but I think I learned the most from being just thrown into that situation and told that this is what needs to happen now. Getting to see the story that we had thought of in our heads come together on the screen and be able to listen to it was so amazing. I loved it, especially the editing and just being able to put everything together, I think was such an amazing experience.
1: Alphabet City at City of Asylum Poetry Program. This year there are several Allegheny County Youth Poet Ambassadors. In fact, you met one last week. There's also a Poet Laureate that you'll meet in the next half hour. But I'd like to introduce you now to Phoenix Thomas, 16, at Westinghouse Arts Academy. Hey, Phoenix.
3: How are you?
1: Good, thanks. Let me get you a little bit closer to the mic, make sure we can hear you okay. And I'm going to make a little adjustment while I ask you to tell me a little bit about yourself.
3: I'm 16. I've been writing for a while, and I found myself over this great opportunity with the City of Asylum, and everything else goes pretty good. Everything else is going from here.
1: Good. When did you discover that you enjoyed writing?
3: I was maybe 9 or 10 years old.
1: Really? And what was it that sparked your interest in doing that?
3: It started with reading poetry, really, in class, reading small pieces from Edgar Allan Poe, discovering The Raven, and then just hearing Maya Angelou and realizing I could do that one day.
1: That's incredible. Now, some people may confuse Westinghouse Arts Academy with Pittsburgh.
3: Yes.
1: Westinghouse Arts Academy is it in Wilmerdale?
3: Yes.
1: I thought so. Tell me about the school.
3: We've been up and running since 2018 or 2019. We span across all the arts areas, so we have art, digital art, writing, theater. It's a really inclusive space for young artists to thrive.
1: And are you focusing in the written programs?
3: Yes, I
1: guess?
3: I am.
1: What's a typical, is there a typical day? I assume you're back face-to-face
3: in
1: school now. But what's a typical day at the school like?
3: Well, a typical day is just, breakfast. There's a lot of community, a lot of communication. So a typical day would be, my regular English, psychology classes, and then for the end of our day, we have our core class, which is where we focus on our art. And we talk about, right now we're in our poetry unit discussing poetics and how there are many different ways to go about poetry. And we write, and a lot of the poetry system at our school is sharing. So we share out with the collective of writers, and we grow from that. And that's a basic day.
1: What neighborhood are you from?
3: I live in Wilkinsburg.
1: I grew up very close to Wilkinsburg, so do you go by bus every day?
3: Yes.
1: That's a long trip.
3: It is.
1: To get out there. Well, I'm glad you're here, and you've got a number of poems to share. Before you do that, how did you get involved with City of Asylum?
3: I heard about City of Asylum through Facebook. Actually, I was scrolling and I found I was looking for young writers opportunities in the city of Pittsburgh, and I stumbled upon it maybe 2 years ago, and here I am.
1: Did you find like-minded people, at least in terms of people that enjoy writing and responding to poetry, maybe not who think exactly as you do, but...
3: Yes.
1: And that's got to be an amazing thing.
3: Yeah, this is very invigorating.
1: When that's able to happen. Well, you've got a few poems to share, and I'd love for you to share your first one. Is there anything you need to tell us about it, or do you just want to have it stand on its own?
3: This one is entitled Depression Set. I've wrote this over a course of a year while battling depression within the COVID-19 pandemic. So here it is. Depression is a comedian with several award-winning specials with you as a special guest. He travels state to state, touring for unlikely souls to join the show. Depression is good at his job. He keeps you on the edge of your seat, and just when you think he's exhausted his reach, that's when he reels you back in, reprising a sketch you've seen before, except your laughter's cut short when you're the punchline of his joke. He prances around the stage, and while bathing in his newfound material, you found yourself as a prop to many. So you learn to cackle with the crowd and find joy in your sorrows, for the comic is never successful unless everyone is laughing.
1: Wow. That's amazing. Have you shared that poem with many people?
3: No, it's my first time.
1: Wow, thank you for doing that. It's courageous to write about those things, I think. And you were in the midst of quarantine when you wrote it?
3: This was written, it took me a year, almost a year, so I finished this maybe a week ago, writing this.
1: Wow. I can't imagine. I can't imagine what it's like to be in quarantine, but still, to be in quarantine as 18 has got to be really tough, especially if you're taken apart from friends and family. How did you feel after you wrote it?
3: I felt like very free and tired. I felt like all my work was not for nothing, and just happy with myself after I finished.
1: That's good. I've heard a lot of writers say that it's sometimes more pleasurable to have finished writing than it was to actually write.
3: Yes, that is.
1: It sounds. Do you write prose as well, or do you primarily enjoy poetry?
3: I primarily enjoy poetry. I am exploring writing prose, though.
1: Great. What's your next one that you'd like to share?
3: My next one is called Colors of Wrath, and this is about just dealing with rage and anger and how it can shape you.
1: Once again, this is Phoenix Thomas, who is 16, Westinghouse Arts Academy. Do I have your age?
3: Yes.
1: Right? Is one of only a handful of Allegheny County Youth Poet Ambassadors for Alphabet City at City of Asylum. Colors of Wrath is this poem.
3: Is there not bliss in anger? Is it not beautiful to be so enthralled by an emotion that not even your body can handle the aftermath? Isn't it wonderful how pain can mold you into something that is almost unrecognizable? Isn't it amazing how tears of hurt can dry faster than a pool of blood? So you think, maybe the rage isn't worth it, but my God, isn't it beautiful? How words can paint a picture, but rage can fill a museum. And you, my friend, have exhausted all the space on your canvas. So you cover your hands in the colors of wrath and create a masterpiece so great that not even you can recognize your own creation.
1: Wow, you deliver these so well, too. Have you perform these poems before? Or have you performed your own poems before?
3: Only once or twice.
1: And where?
3: I performed them at school celebrations and for online poetry slams.
1: Excellent. What advice would you have for, not just for teens, but really for anybody who might wonder about whether it's worth writing or creating poetry? And I hope that question makes sense. Just an open-ended kind of question as to how it might benefit you or why it's worth trying.
3: I think if you don't like it, that's fine, but at least give it a try, because poetry can be a great way of expression to help you know yourself and learn more about yourself through words, and can help you show other people who you are. And I'd say it's a wonderful way of self-expression that everyone should try at least once.
1: Who inspired you to try? You mentioned some of the authors you've read. Have there been people that have encouraged you to continue exploring and getting better?
3: I'd definitely say my mom and dad and my teachers across all the schools I've been to. My parents and friends have been a big inspiration.
1: Excellent. Now, let's talk about your next poem. And you were kind enough to share its theme with me, because this is a poem that deals with police brutality and how, sadly, a lot of people have experienced interactions with police and their only interactions with police. I was thinking a lot about this yesterday after you and I talked or exchanged emails. I'm curious about the origin story for this poem. The title, can you mention the title again?
3: The Badge Bathed in Blood.
1: The Badge Bathed in Blood, which is an amazing, the alliterative title is incredible. What led the poem, and we're going to hear the poem in a minute, but the poem itself to me sounds like a volcano erupting. Now, I had the pleasure of reading it, and I feel sometimes I don't want to know ahead of time, but even with the title, The Badge Bathed in Blood, it's like almost an eruption of emotion. Am I right about that?
3: Yes.
1: And can you explain, if there are, the circumstances that led to that? Or
3: I ended up writing this poem. I have many poems about police brutality because it's a constant thing that happens across the 50 states. And this was just a culmination of me being exhausted with seeing the hurt and pain that police brutality has caused. And so it's just had to all just write it down.
1: Well, let's hear it. I'm going to tell you as you listen, and I'm not telling you anything that Phoenix didn't want me to tell you, because he wanted me to know about this poem. It does have some violence in it, some shooting. So if you've experienced gun violence or shooting or have strong feelings in those areas, I just want to let you know that that's what this poem is about. It'll last a couple minutes or so. We're also going to talk about it some more afterwards, but this is the eruption. I was thinking last night that your school was not at all far from Antoine Rose in East Pittsburgh, and it got me thinking about that. So this is called The Badge Bathed in Blood, and Phoenix
4: Thomas.
3: When a cop fires his gun, does he let it fly? Does he feel the pain when shards of casing eject into skin? Or does he just stand in silence while his victims writhe in agony beneath him? The death don't faze me no more. I don't flinch at the sound of gunshots no more. I've seen snapshots of so many corpses, silent in the morgue, bodies cold as the table they lay on. I've become somewhat of a mortician myself, so much so that the mutilated faces and the broken bones and the bloody bullet holes don't faze me no more. The death don't faze me no more. I wake to headlines with another life used as fodder for an unhappy cop that leaves families shattered without remorse, all because he wanted to see what would happen if he played God. Destruction is embedded in his history, so he's bound to become the executioner of lives he did not gift. So don't tell me about another killing you saw on the news. Don't tell me about who we lost in the crossfire of protest. I've been grappling with grief my whole life, so this ain't nothing new to me. So when a cop fires his gun, I don't think he cares about where the bullet lands. If you'd ask him, I think he'd say it doesn't really matter as long as it hits you.
1: Phoenix Thomas, and that is a courageous poem as well. And you've done something pretty remarkable. And how do you respond? What do you have in you to respond to the world as you perceive it, right? As you've pointed out, you become numb to the violence around you, numb to the experiences that you've had or you've borne witness to. And how do you try to address it or call attention to it or change it? You've chosen the pen, right, instead of the sword. And it's, I may be reading too much into that, but it sounds to me like in some ways you really want to change the world. You've brought attention to mental health in your first poem, attention to violence and brutality in this poem. Is that one of your goals?
3: Yes, definitely. I see a lot wrong with violence in the black community, like being portrayed by officers of the law, and I see a lot of people struggling with mental health in the black community. So all the issues I cover, I feel they can intersect and they can help the world become something new and better. And that's my goal with my writing.
1: You are a junior this year?
3: Yes.
1: And have you thought about what you want to do once you graduate?
3: I want to go to college for poetry or journalism.
1: Excellent. You'd be a good journalist because you seem to just pay attention to details quite a bit, which is one really important aspect of that. Is there a place where people can read more of your poems? I know some are posted at City of Asylum's website, and we did link to that. Is there a website or a place? I can certainly get people in touch with you, but is there anything out there for folks to look at directly?
3: Currently, no, but I am in the process of publishing more of my work online.
1: Phoenix Thomas. That will be an easy name to Google, although there is one in England, but it's clearly not you. I found one last night when I was looking for a link. Is there anything else you wanted to say while I have you here?
3: No, I just wanted to thank you for the opportunity.
1: Thank you for sharing of yourself and your perspective and doing so eloquently, too. I really appreciate it. Hope we'll see you some more. Phoenix Thomas from Westinghouse Arts Academy, part of Alphabet City at City of Asylums, Allegheny County Youth Poet Ambassador Program.
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6: Hi, this is Moss reporting for Youth Express. I have with me Jaden.
7: I'm Jaden Greening, and I'm an 18-year-old senior at Pittsburgh Kappa 6 through 12, and I make movies.
6: Today we're going to be talking about your first film experience and just film in general. So let's start with, how long have you been doing film?
7: I think I've been doing film since 2023 or two or three, yeah.
6: So what would you say you do the most of, like your role and your style?
7: Well, I think just by default, I write the most, because you write a lot that doesn't get made. So I spend a lot of time writing. And then next, probably really producing other people's and my own work.
6: Is that your favorite role on set?
7: No, I do like directing the most. It's just the way the cookie crumbles.
6: What genre would you say that you make the most?
7: Definitely drama. Trying to extend into some psychological thriller stuff right now, but currently drama, yeah.
6: So would you say there was an inciting incident that got you into film, or would you just say it was gradual?
7: It was pretty inciting. I had a friend who had consistently done the 48-hour film festival with her ex-boyfriend until they broke up, and she knew I had a camera, and I did photography, and she was just like, hey, like, I know you have a camera, do you want to do this project with me? And I was like, I guess. I had no idea what I was getting into, honestly. We shot the movie on my Canon Rebel T7 with stock lenses, so it was pretty bad, but...
6: Would you consider that to be your first film?
7: Yeah, I would say that was the first real thing that I did, outside of, like, stupid little projects for class, yeah.
6: Yeah, can you tell me some more about it?
7: Okay, so the title was Do You Ever Just Think? And it was a teen dark comedy, was the theme that we were given. It was a dark comedy. I put that in air quotes because, it was dark for my, like, 14-year-old mind. So it really wasn't quite so dark. And it was more just, like, offensive a little bit. But it was about this group of, I think it was five teenagers, or maybe four, who get lost in the woods while tripping. And that was the movie. And one of the friends goes missing, and they think a bear ate him. But it turns out that the bear sounds that they were hearing was just that friend throwing up in a different area of the woods.
6: Huh. What did you do for that film? You said you brought the camera.
7: I did, like, me and my friend did basically everything. We wrote it together. We directed it together. She was in it, and I was operating the camera, obviously. I edited it, unfortunately. And, yeah, that's about it. But so I was very involved for that one.
6: How did that project go for you?
7: Well, the camera died in the middle of shooting in the woods, and we had to film the rest on my phone, which was obviously not ideal. The audio was much better after we switched to my phone, though, I will say. And then, afterwards, the reason that I guess I stuck with it was, every movie gets screened, for better or for worse, for the 48. So I got to see my movie on the screen, and I saw all these people watching it, and I realized that was something that I wanted to do again.
6: What do you think came naturally to you on set?
7: Okay, yeah, for sure. Something that was really natural for me due to my background in theater was working with the actors, which is why I love directing so much. It's so... not exhilarating, I guess. No, exhilarating. To pull a good performance out of an actor who either doesn't think they can do it or wasn't doing it before. And, seeing them finally, like, get into the character and give, like, a great performance is just really incredible. Hard part would definitely be planning is difficult. And staying organized on set as well. When you don't have a big team of people behind you, as a director, it's super easy to get kind of lost in the sauce and either lose track of time or lose track of what you need to be doing at a given moment. So that's definitely the hardest thing for me. I mean, it's what happens when you're kind of doing it by yourself as a director without a team behind you.
6: What other jobs have you done on set?
7: Okay, so I have acted in a couple short films, one that I produced and that was written by my girlfriend, and another one who a kind of acquaintance of mine, now friend, but acquaintance at the time, reached out to me and knew that I did movies and had been on my sets before and asked me to act in his mob movie. And it was, you know, it turned out interestingly. Of course, it was a bunch of teenagers acting like mobsters, so there's that to consider. But all in all, it was a good experience. So acting is definitely like the most different thing than I usually do that I have done.
6: So do you think that being a youth filmmaker and casting mostly teenagers makes it any harder to find people that are right for the roles that you write?
7: Yes and no. A lot of teenagers are more willing to work for free, which is obviously a perk because people just want to, you know, they want to do things. And luckily, I'm pretty connected through my school, which is performing arts, and through theater programs I do, I meet a lot of people who are interested in acting. It is harder to find people for crew positions than you would expect. Not a lot of young people are as into film as you would expect either. So that's definitely more difficult. But actor-wise, sometimes it's hard to find people who, if you have a really specific type of role that's kind of different from the people that you know, it can be hard, yeah.
6: What do you think is the most important piece of advice that you would give to an aspiring filmmaker?
7: Surround yourself with people who want to do the same thing. The help that you receive on set can really make or break a production. With my bigger projects, my feature film projects, I would not have been able to finish them without the people that I surrounded myself with, besides the actors, unit production manager, people watching the scripts, script supervisors, that's what I'm trying to think of. So yeah, surround yourself with as many people on the crew side that really are dedicated to it as you can.
6: Yeah, and I just wanted to open it up to you, maybe to talk about just stuff I didn't ask about, or to promote a project that you're on.
7: Yeah, so I guess just a little bit more about some of the stuff I've done. I recently premiered my first feature film, How to Be Brave is the title. It's a teen drama about five friends who coincidentally meet in their high school parking lot and become really close after that. And when one of them dies, they all have to learn how to cope with that. And it kind of fractures the group until they eventually find each other again. I like to think it's pretty beautiful. It made some people cry at the premiere. I learned a lot from that project, though, just generally about film and what I want to do in the future. And then upcoming for me, I'm working on a feature film script. Working title is The Prophet, A Modern Tragedy. And it is a surrealist adaptation of Oedipus Rex, the Greek tragedy. Heavy on the adaptation. It's very loose, but it carries over a lot of themes. The main character is like really into Greek myths and storybooks, so that's why we wanted to lean into that. But yeah, that's my next project, and I'm writing it with my good friend Rocco Comoromeo.
6: Where can people find more about those?
7: You can find more on the Greening Productions Instagram page. That's the name of the sort of pseudo-production company I run. Yeah, there's a lot of information about How to Be Brave there. We're working on a release now. Not a lot of information about this upcoming project, so you're probably the first to hear.
6: Awesome. And then I just wanted to ask one more question. Are there any organizations, institutions, groups that have really helped you as a filmmaker?
7: Honestly, no. I've kind of been slumming it out here by myself. Not by myself, with people, but not with any really organizations or anything like that. I would say I have been aided by my school in certain ways. You know, I mean, you make a lot of connections, and there are a lot of faculty members who are willing to help you. But yeah, I would say I've gained a lot from my school, but other than that, not much.
6: Would you say that flying mostly solo has had an effect on your journey as a filmmaker?
7: For sure. It's not a good thing. it is good to like kind of learn how to get your footing by yourself, because you kind of learn more of your own opinions about things and how you like to work. But at a point, it's probably important to kind of open up and branch out. I'm not really very well connected with any groups or anything, which is why I don't use the resources. But yeah, no, I definitely don't think it's a good idea to stay by yourself for as long as I have.
6: Thank you so much for coming on.
7: Yes, thank you for having me.
6: This has been an interview with Jaden for Youth Express. This is Moss signing off.
8: Let's now welcome some students who are here with us who can tell us all about the upcoming play. TJ, I'm going to start with you. We'll just have you move that mic over in front of you. Good morning. Introduce yourself.
9: I'm TJ Pfeiffer. I'm the director of this production.
8: And the production is
9: Annie.
8: And tell me a bit about the show and how it's come together and why there's a summer musical.
9: Kind of 3 years in the making. This is our third summer show for Make-A-Wish. And it started out 3 years ago with Mrs. Solba and I, who's a teacher at the high school. And we decided that there was such a strong interest in the musicals from the March actual musical that we kind of wanted to get together over the summer and just do something creative. And that was only high schoolers back then. And we did Batman the Musical. We wrote it because back then that was where that Spider-Man musical was kind of the joke of the headlines. So that we wrote that, and that was very fun. And then the following year, 2014, we did Seussical the Musical. And back from college now to do another one with Annie. And this one is particularly exciting because we have not just high schoolers. We have alumni coming back for the show. We have middle and elementary schoolers in it. So yeah, it's a very district-wide event. A lot of kids,
8: and they're all Mars Area School District
9: all Mars,
8: students.
9: Yeah. Mm-hmm.
8: That's great. Where are you in college now?
9: I'm in Chicago at Columbia. So
8: congratulations! Right, thank you. Are you studying film? Or?
9: I'm doing a TV major, and then I have a theater minor. So
8: fantastic!
9: A bit of both worlds there. Yeah.
8: My sister-in-law taught at Columbia for a long, long time. A lot of people don't know the school because it's smaller.
9: Yeah,
8: but it's a great a great school. Are you living in Evanston or Chicago?
9: Living in Chicago, yeah, downtown in the South Loop.
8: So. How's that been so far?
9: It was scary at first, but I'm definitely getting used to it now.
8: Great.
9: So, very cool.
8: Did you just finish your freshman year?
9: Yes, yeah. I'll be a sophomore next year.
8: Congratulations.
9: Thank you.
8: Let's meet everybody else who is here. I'll start by adjusting your microphone since that didn't seem to happen. What's your name?
10: I'm Marty Butler.
8: Hi, Marty. You're the second Marty I know. Do you know any other Martys?
10: I do not.
8: See, I know one other Marty who's a good friend, and not to make your name less unique or anything. Tell me about yourself.
10: I'm 14 years old. I'm going into ninth grade at Mars High School, and I'm so excited for the show to happen.
8: Have you been in other musicals?
10: Yes.
8: Which were you in the past summer musicals or...
10: No, this is the first one I've been in.
8: Well, that's exciting. What have you thought about what you would like to do? We know what TJ's up to. Have you thought about what you might like to do after high school yet? I know it's early.
10: I definitely want to do musical theater.
8: You know, exactly. How long have you done that?
10: Well, I started in fourth grade, and then ever since then, I've just loved it.
8: That's great. Did you start at a school production or?
10: No, at Act One Theater School.
8: Oh, they do a great job. Mars Area High School has so many talented folks. I have actually spent a lot of time in Mars, enough so that I know where Susie Q's is. Is Susie Q's still there?
9: Yep.
8: Good, good. And I think good old Uncle Bob's is gone.
9: It did. It just closed, yeah.
8: Oh,
9: yeah.
8: What other landmarks do I know? I know this where the flying saucer is, still there. Mm-hmm. Let's pivot on the microphone over. Thank you for doing that. And meet you. What's your name?
11: I'm Hannah Reggio.
8: Hi. And tell me about yourself.
11: I'm 14, and I'm going into Lincoln Park Performing Arts School.
8: Congratulations.
11: Thank you.
8: Once a Mars Area High student, always a Mars Area School District student, though, right?
11: Yeah.
8: Because you'll still live in Mars Area. So this will be a first for you to join Lincoln's?
11: Yeah.
8: You've been there, I'm sure, right?
11: I went just to tour the school, but so not really.
8: You tell your principal, whose name is... don't know if it's Dr. or Ms. Abadia. Have you met her yet?
11: I don't think so. I think just at the tour.
8: Tell her I said hello. She's a good friend and a great principal, and I think you'll really like being there. Are you also Broadway bound, do you think?
11: I want to be.
8: Yeah. Well, great. This is a great way to get that experience. Now, we have some kids, younger kids, everybody here. And let's meet each of you. We'll just sort of go from right to left. And let's start with you. What's your name?
12: Hi, I'm Megan McKenzie.
8: Hi, Megan. And how old are you?
12: I'm 11.
8: And where do you go to school?
12: Mars.
8: And would you, first of all, do you have any shout-outs you'd like to give to anybody who might be listening? Friends, family members, well, agents?
12: My friend Sydney and Sarah. Sarah, she's in the play, too. Sydney, they're probably not listening, though.
8: Of course they are. They're probably at the pool or something. What do you think they're doing?
12: Probably at the pool.
8: You can listen in the pool if you're careful. Tell me what part you play in the play.
12: I'm Kate. I'm the second youngest orphan.
8: Excellent. And have you been in many plays before?
12: Not really. Well, this is my first, like, big play, kind of.
8: That's exciting. Are you nervous?
12: Not really.
8: Yeah, it seems like you're surrounded by a lot of people with a great deal of experience, so you should not have any trouble whatsoever. Tell me, what grade are you going into?
12: I'm going into sixth grade.
8: Okay, that's a great year. Let's meet who's sitting next to you, and what's your name?
13: Hi, I'm Emily Beaver.
8: Hi, Emily. And how old are you?
13: I'm 12 years old, and I'm going into 7th grade.
8: So you're changing schools this year? Is it a new school?
13: Yeah, I'm going to Lincoln Park.
8: You're also going there. Look at you. And have you spent much time there?
13: No, not really.
8: Well, congratulations. What part do you play? Are you also an orphan girl?
13: I'm July, the one of the oldest. I'm kind of like the motherly.
8: The motherly. So do you have a costume and or wardrobe that makes you look older?
13: I don't know.
8: Maybe. TJ, what do you think? Are we going to make her look older?
9: Sure, yeah, probably.
8: There's a long way to go from 12 to older. But what do you like about acting?
13: It's just fun because you can be whoever you want and...
8: Yeah, it gives you a chance to be creative. Do you want to say hello to anybody in the pool or listening?
13: I want to say hi to my dad and my mom.
8: Great. Let's meet the person next to you. What's your name?
14: Madeline.
8: Hi, Madeline. And what role do you have?
14: I'm Duffy.
8: And who's Duffy?
14: She is the oldest, and she's confident. And Pepper and her are always getting fights.
8: Who's Pepper?
15: I am.
8: Oh, you're Pepper. I missed that. I'm sorry. You always fight with Duffy?
11: I fight with everybody.
8: And how old are you?
14: I'm 12 going into 7th grade.
8: And where will you be going next year?
14: Mars.
8: Mars. And do you switch schools or is it the same?
14: No, it's just the same.
8: Mars goes up to, does it go up to 8 now? 8th grade? Yes. Let's say yes. I'm trying to. Is your school right on Mars 7th City Road? I'm thinking.
14: Yeah.
8: Okay. Would you like to say hello to anybody?
14: Yeah, I want to say hi to my dad and my sister and my brother.
8: Excellent. I'm glad you did. And finally, we're going to meet you. What's your name?
16: My name is Paige.
8: And what's your role in this production?
16: I'm Molly, the youngest orphan.
8: And would you like to say anything to anybody, any shout-outs or hellos?
16: Thanks for my friends and family listening.
8: Well, how nice. Well, I'm glad. So we're going to get you guys all set. Now, let's talk about when the play is running before we have you do your preview, too. And why don't we do that? Shall we do that together? We'll talk, just get you a little bit closer to that microphone, and I'll let you introduce yourself, and we can talk about the play.
17: I'm Darcy Silbaugh. I am a teacher at Mars High School and the producer of this
8: production. How long have you been at Mars?
17: I just finished my 9th year at Mars.
8: It's a great school district.
17: Absolutely.
8: A lot of people may not know about the Mars Area School District. Now, this musical, if my notes are right, is the proceeds are going to benefit the Make-A-Wish Foundation of Greater Pittsburgh and West Virginia, which is really a wonderful thing. Have the summer musicals always been done to benefit charity, or is this a new endeavor?
17: I think this is our new endeavor since 3 years ago when we did Batman. That was our first charity musical, and it was TJ's idea. I just kind of got on board. But so this is our third year benefiting.

song. I think so. I'm glad you picked, I mean, Tomorrow would have been nice, but you've picked a different song that some may know and some may not. But we're going to get you ready to perform it, but not before I say thank you for being here. And I'll let you get up and get ready. Don't forget to take your headphones off, because as you stand up, you might forget they were on, and Will will direct you right to where you're going to be, and we'll get a chance to take a listen to members of the cast of the upcoming production of Annie, benefiting Make-A-Wish Foundation of Greater Pittsburgh and West Virginia, and performed by Mars Area High School students and alumni. And we're just about ready to go. We're like creating a soundstage here just for you all. And we also need to be sure you're able to hear your orchestra here. And it looks to me like we're all ready to go. So in just a second, we're going to pause for a second after I announce you. Here are members of the cast of Annie with It's a Hard Knock Life.

0: That was beautifully done. Congratulations to all of you. It's terrific to hear you with a preview. And don't forget, just we're 13 days away from opening night on July 10th and July 11th.
1: Every year, a class of freshmen enter the high school, and 4 years later, they leave changed people. These students who graduate remain friends with those in high school, so it is important to remember them and stay close with them. I made it my duty to interview and check up on them. I'm Zachary Whitman, and this is Where Are They Now? I'm here with Montour 2016-2017 school year graduate Christian Ferraro. Hey, Christian.
2: How are you, Zach?
1: Pretty good. How about you?
2: I'm pretty all right. I'm well, all things considered.
1: That's good.

0: were part, one of the main driving forces of the Spartan Express Radio.
1: Yeah, because I have passion. But go on.
0: So, this year, they turned this club into a class. Do you think you would have taken Spartan Express?
1: I mean, heck yeah. I love radio. I love creating, and I really like the pieces that I did when I was part of Spartan Express last year. To put more energy towards that in a controlled environment where I actually had time set aside to work on my pieces, my art, I feel like that's going to be very beneficial to the people who are now taking Spartan Express.
0: What was your favorite part of the club last year?
1: I don't know. I really liked hanging out with Tad and John. They really boosted my confidence. They really helped me, I think, become a better editor, better interviewer, better human being.
0: What was your favorite piece you've done yourself last year?
1: My favorite one, though, I think was probably the first King of Clubs. I remember I did one on the American Sign Language Club. That was a really good piece. I did one on Academic Games. That was a good piece. And I think I did one more, but I'm drawing a blank on what it was. But yeah, the King of Clubs, they're pretty good. Pretty well put together, I think.
0: The club still runs, too. How do you feel it's going to fare next year, having seen the club when you were here?
1: I think just like America, Spartan Express Radio may be doomed unless we nurture the youth better. I think you need to nurture them, feed them knowledge, let them be creative, let them get weird, let them fail. If you just let them create, you're going to have a good-looking future on your hands.
0: What teacher do you miss the most at Montour?
1: Oh, geez. Well, Zach, let me tell you, there's a lot of teachers that I missed. Because a lot of them teachers there at Montour, they really impact me. But one I gotta say I miss more than most of them is Miss Buddha, I think. She really shaped me more than I think she'll ever know. I really appreciate her. And I will never be able to express how much I appreciate and respected her until now. Also, Mr. Phillips. I like him a lot and I miss him.
0: What was the favorite class you've ever taken at Montour?
1: Probably Drama 2 with Bridget Buddha.
0: How do you feel college is treating you so far?
1: It's a scam. College is the easiest thing I've ever done in my entire life.
0: So you were known throughout Montour as one of, like, the key figures we've had.
1: Oh, yeah?
0: And
1: so is who?
0: You were known to be a very, very... You were known to be a very, very social person. You know, everyone knew you.
1: Mm-hmm,
0: everyone loved you. Everyone thought you were funny. How do you feel that social life has changed in college?
1: I'm going to talk about Point Park specifically. When everybody's trying to be the center of attention, you don't want to be anymore, because you see, like, how I view people who are very, you can't see the air quotes, but outgoing, it feels almost inauthentic the way some people act because they want attention. It makes you take a step back and be like, you know what, I'm just gonna sit in the shadows for a little bit, work on who I am, do the things that I want to do. And it was nice, you know, going to Montour, and every day, like, people would say hi to me or whatever, and it was cool. I was class clown. That's not sad. So it's nice to go to a place where nobody knows you. That's kind of awesome. You get to reinvent yourself almost. I like to scare people now. That's my thing.
0: Speaking of scary things, what are you going to college? What are you majoring in?
1: Psychology.
0: Ah, so that all kind of...
1: Yeah, the mind is terrifying.
0: How are you enjoying your major so far?
1: It's really good. My teacher and I dress the same.
0: If you could add anything to the high school, what would it be?
1: Pizzeria. You know, maybe you can make pizza pies. If I could add any one thing to the high school, what if instead of sending all those kids to Parkway on that little bus, what if instead of sending, like, all the cosmetologists, you know, what if we had, like, a little barber shop, a little hair salon?
0: Bring Parkway to us.
1: Yeah, bring Parkway here. More Parkway culture at Montour.
0: If we had all of the teachers of every different teaching wing fight each other, which wing do you think would win?
1: Probably social studies, history.
0: Do you have any words of advice for freshmen and seniors?
1: I think I have the same advice for both of you. Be yourself, even if that person's stupid or does embarrassing stupid things, then yourself will learn from your past self's stupid things, and it'll make a new yourself. So be unabashedly you. Inject a little bit of yourself into everything that you do, and let's go Steelers.
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3: This is Jaden Nelson from Spartan Express Radio. My dad, Robert Nelson, went to high school in late 1980s. Today, I'm going to be interviewing him to get his perspective on growing up as an African-American in southwestern Pennsylvania. When listening to the following piece, it is important to know that my dad started his academic career at Perry High School in the city of Pittsburgh before finishing at a much more suburban Trinity High School in Washington County, which is a pretty stark contrast. Without further ado, here's my conversation with my father, Robert Nelson.
4: How would you compare school life and the way teachers treated you growing up as a kid?
5: I don't think that as far as the teachers, that is that much different. I mean, teachers did treat us fair and everything. I had good teachers growing up, so I can't really say that I feel like the teachers treated us different.
4: What was it like finding a job for you or your parents growing up?
5: I feel like it's the same. I hate to say it, but I just feel like there's a certain privilege that other races have to where getting jobs are easier. Sometimes I just feel like for other races, it's just a phone call or just connections. I think that's the same then as it is now.
4: How was dating and dating relationships growing up as a kid?
5: No, that was completely different. I mean, when I was in school, like when I was at Trinity, for a black guy to date white girls, it didn't happen. For girls to cross that line and say, hey, I'm going to go date the black guys or talk to the black guys, it was like, it would be a big shock to their friends, and they would have to hear about it when they went back to their friends. And I just feel like things are in a much better place as far as that goes. Like, the music was different. Our music back then was more conscious. So we had groups like Public Enemy, KRS-One, and things like that. So today's music is more fun. It's all races who enjoy the music. Like with you and your school, I mean, I just don't feel like there's a big issue for a black kid dating a white girl or things like that. I mean, it still does go on in schools, but it's nowhere near what it was when I was growing up.
4: How were friend groups and like different friend divisions as far as race growing up?
5: Well, when I was at Trinity, like I say, once again, the music and everything just made things a lot different. So my group of friends, we stayed real tight. It was only a handful of black kids in Trinity, and the divide was a lot bigger. You could see it. You could feel it. It was nothing for a kid to call you out of your name, and then it would be us versus that group. So today, I don't feel like it's like that at all. I mean, it's like I say, in some schools it is, but in most it's not, I feel like.
4: All right, most kids today use electricity for fun. What activities did you and your friends do back in the day?
5: Mainly sports. It was always sports. I mean, we would play basketball, football, and everything all in one day. So we played sports all the time. It wasn't sitting at home playing video games or being on your phone. Like, we would come from football practice, go home, play basketball. During football season, we still always played basketball. It seems like today, each sport demands so much. So a kid playing football might not even touch a basketball during football season. So it was always sports activities and just going outside a lot.
4: How would you compare Perry, a city school, compared to Trinity?
5: It was like night and day. When I was at Perry, it was only a handful of white kids at Perry, and they were mainly in VOTEC, or the ROTC military program. So it was night and day. When I went to Trinity and transferred to Trinity, it was only a handful of black kids. So when I walked into the school, it was a complete shock for me coming from Perry. I grew up, I was living in Greenway at the time, and it was just night and day.
4: Overall, how would you say equality's changed from like a positive or negative?
5: Definitely a positive, but I still don't feel like the opportunities were always there. I feel like with social media and things like that, that kids get to see outside of their neighborhoods more, and it just makes them more aware that there's a bigger world out there, better things to do, and bigger opportunities. But I still feel like the same opportunities were there.
4: Last question, as an African-American dad, what advice would you give to a young African-American growing up in today's world?
5: Just take advantage of your opportunities. You really don't have to make excuses. Work hard, take advantage of getting a good education, and just strive for greatness. But also be aware that racism still exists, and be aware that you do sort of have to walk a fine line. And things like being profiled, stereotyped, and things like that does exist. So you can't be blind to those things.
4: Thanks for listening. For Spartan Express Radio, this is Jaden Nelson.
6: It's a pleasure to have three students with us. And I'll let them introduce themselves to you. And then we're going to talk a little bit about their accomplishments. I'll start with you. Good morning.
7: Good morning. My name is Savannah Lewis, and I'm from Penn Hills Charter School of Entrepreneurship.
6: Nice to meet you. What community do you live in?
7: I live in Penn Hills.
6: And tell me a little bit about the school. It's a relatively new charter school, I think.
7: Actually, it's been around for a couple years.
6: Couple years now. What grade are you in?
7: I'm in seventh grade.
6: And is there anybody you'd like to give a shout out to or say hello to? Anyone who brought you here today or who might be listening?
7: I like to thank my mom for helping me with all the things she's helped me with, for being able to be here, and I like to thank my family and friends.
6: Thank you. It's nice to meet you. And then sitting on your left, we have?
8: My name is Josiah Sanders, and I'm from Propel McGeesport.
6: And where do you live?
8: I live in McGeesport.
6: Because sometimes, especially at charter schools, you have kids from other communities too. What grade are you in?
8: I'm in eighth grade.
6: Eighth grade. And anybody you would like to say hello to or a shout out to?
8: I give a shout out to my dad because he has a busy day today and he managed to get me at the school at the right time. Shout out to my counselors out there who brought me here and to my friends who might be listening.
6: Excellent. Now, how long have you been at Propel McGeesport?
8: Since fourth grade.
6: Did you ever do any projects with SLB Radio, like when you were much younger, with our folks where we brought microphones into schools to talk about things? Because we did do a lot of work at Propel McGeesport.
8: No, I don't think I've been in them.
6: Yeah, it's been a long time, but I've always enjoyed being out at your school. There's a lot of positivity that's out there. And we have one other student with us. What's your name?
9: Hi, my name is Amma Germain. I go to Westinghouse.
6: Lots of positivity there, too. I've spent a lot of time at Westinghouse. Is there anybody you'd like to say hello to?
9: Yeah, my chef, Chef Fishner. I wouldn't be here without him. He really inspired me to actually like cooking now, which I didn't really like it before. Now, it's really interesting to me.
6: Terrific. And what neighborhood do you live in?
9: Well, I live in Squirrel Hill, but the school's in Homewood because I actually go to Alderdice. I'm part of the CTE culinary school there.
6: Excellent. Well, it's a great program. And they just added, are you all part of a CTE type program? That's really a Pittsburgh public schools thing. So in the charter world, it's not probably the same initials being used. What does CTE stand for? It's a
9: career technological.
6: Career and technical education.
9: Yeah, exactly.
6: I always actually have trouble remembering that. And I love that program. I'm actually on the advisory board for the entertainment technology component of that. And I always have to remind myself what CTE stands for. So you're all here. You've all done something similar with Community Kitchen. Jalise Chard is here, too, who is with Public Allies. And do you want to sort of give a quick overview just of the program, not of what the girls have done? We'll let them talk about that.
10: Sure. So I'm with Community Kitchen Pittsburgh, and I'm the Education and Outreach Specialist. And what Community Kitchen Pittsburgh does is use food as the foundation to change lives and strengthen communities. And we do that a couple of different ways, but specifically through Project Lunch Tray, we release a curriculum that starts with pretty basic things like learning how to use a knife and make fruit salad and progresses to kind of harder recipes like stir fry, and during the process we teach about nutrition and all kinds of things, but with school food in mind, because for many kids school food is primarily the source of nutrition for the day. It could be if they're eating breakfast and lunch, two out of three meals a day. And we are encouraging kids to advocate for why healthy school food is important, and in the process, learning how to cook. And so this culminates in a cooking competition where we partner the student teams with chefs from around the city, and chefs from all different kinds of restaurants, or in many cases the chef might already work at the school, like Chef Fishner with Westinghouse, so they already have a culinary program there, and then their team or their class is able to compete, and we have a competition at Smallman Galley, and we really just want to help kids kind of think outside of the lunchbox per se and think about what school food could be or should be, and it's been a pleasure.
6: Isn't she well spoken? Full disclosure, former SLB intern, just speaking, but Jaleesa's her own woman too. You sound great, and it's great to have you explain this. Now, I'd like to have each of you sort of walk me through your experiences, and why don't we go in reverse order. And we'll start with Amma Germain from Pittsburgh Westinghouse. So can you tell me a little bit about how this all went?
9: Oh my gosh, it was a wonderful experience. It was so fun. Honestly, I didn't think I was going to enjoy it as much as I did because, you know, we've been practicing. But when we got there, the environment was so cool. It was so friendly. Like, everybody had their job and everybody was friendly. And it was just so fun to be cooking in that, like, that little tiny kitchen that was, like, so perfect. I enjoyed it. It was really fun.
6: Now, this was at the competition that you're describing. And were you two also at the competition? Let's bring you in. And can you give me any sense of what it was like on that day of the competition?
8: For me, it was like, I really liked the atmosphere because it seemed like everybody was lively, and we were like a little bit early, so we saw the previous group cooking and making presenting their meals to the judges. It was like really nice to see what they have made and what the judges' responses were, and just getting ready. It was like kind of crowded, but I kind of like that because it's like nice.
6: That's Josiah Sanders, Sanders. I got it right the first time, speaking. And then Savannah Lewis, what did you feel when you got into that area, into the Smallman Galley?
7: When I got there, I was a little nervous about cooking. But when I got in there, it was very nice. People weren't rude. People were very friendly.
6: So let's talk about it. Oh, I'm sorry.
7: No, that's all.
6: Let's talk about it as a group. Were you given like a specific recipe, or what were the parameters of what you had to do? What did they ask you to do?
7: They asked us to create a meal that could be affordable, it's presentable, and it obviously has to taste good.
6: So you could pretty much have free reign to create a meal that fit all of those criteria. Is that right? Or did you have some other limitations placed on you?
8: It had to be at least one in every food group. So it had to be like a grains, a dairies, a fruit, a vegetable, and a protein.
6: Excellent. I was going to say dessert. Is the last one dessert? But protein. So, and you work as part of a team, or are you the only person creating this meal?
8: No, we'd work as a team. Like, everybody would have their own specific groups because we're all from different schools, and they would work together and, like, make the foods that they decided to choose on.
6: So how many were on your team? Is it the same number of kids on each team? So it depends on who shows up or who's involved in the school. What's the largest team? Six? Or I'm just trying to get a sense of how many you might have.
7: Six.
6: About six. And then are there some tiny teams too? I see.
9: We had a team of two. It was me and another guy, and then we had our chef with us.
6: Wow. So you're matched with a professional chef as well. So I'm curious to hear how you approached it. Amma, what did you cook?
9: We cooked a Mediterranean chicken wrap with like a tahini sauce, and then we made like a quick pickle of carrots, and then we also had spiced apples on the side.
6: That sounds delicious. How did you come up with these recipes?
9: Well, in our class, we all, like, every individual got to come up with their own recipe, and then we just, like, we process of elimination, which one was cheaper, which one was healthier, and that's how we came up with this recipe.
6: Sounds great. How do you make tahini?
9: I was in charge of, like, the chicken part of it.
6: Yeah, and I'm not trying to put you on the spot. It's
9: sesame seeds.
6: I was going to say, I thought it was sesame seeds.
9: Sesame seeds.
6: And you need to get them
9: grinded
6: into, like, a puree kind of thing. What was the chicken part, since that was your expertise?
9: Well, first, I had to debone the chicken, which was actually my favorite part. I just love deboning chicken. It's so weird, but I do.
6: Good for you.
9: Yeah. And then we cooked it on the stovetop first, then we put it in the oven.
6: That's amazing. Did you know when you were a little girl that you liked cooking? I'm curious, because I can tell you're really passionate about it now, but I was wondering if that's something you knew about yourself when you were younger.
9: Well, my grandma was a cook. She had restaurants, and I used to take, you know, cooking classes here and there, but I don't actually think I was interested in it until, like, I took this class, and I started cooking, like, every single day.
6: That's terrific. Did your grandma have restaurants around Pittsburgh?
9: No, in the Caribbean, in Martinique, where she's from, and in New York.
6: That's wonderful. Well, how did you two approach your meals? We just heard from Amma from Pittsburgh Westinghouse. Josiah, you want to tell us what you did?
8: So we made pork cheeks with quinoa as our grain base, and we did shredded carrots and turnips with the blood orange vinaigrette on top of it.
6: That sounds delicious. Did you have one particular role in your work?
8: Oh, I had the role of slicing the oranges because there was like a specific way, because we wanted to cut the orange so that the white parts, when you peel it, isn't on it and no seeds are in it. So I was the one to do it because I pretty much liked that one. And my other two teammates, they dealt with the vinaigrette and the pork cheeks.
6: Both you and Abba both like dealing, like, with the physical part. When you were talking about deboning and of preparing the oranges and these things, you wonder, does it really matter? Of course it matters. It changes the texture and the way things actually look. How many people were you cooking for? Was it just the judges, or was it a much are you cooking for maybe a dozen, or?
8: There was samples going around, but I would think mostly the ones that actually kind of mattered were, like, the judges. But listening to the people who were giving samples to opinion actually just, like, gave us, like, motivation. And, like, oh, we're going to be doing well right now. We could just keep going, and we can get to the judges, and we might be the best one.
6: Now, Josiah Sanders goes to Propel McKeesport. Is this a new passion for you, or did you know that you liked cooking when you were younger?
8: I did like cooking when I was younger because my grandmas, they cook a lot. Specifically, my one grandma that lives in New York, both of my grandmas cooked a lot. So, and I like being their, like, taste tester because I like food, and I grew the passion of enjoying cooking because I just like seeing people happy whenever they eat.
6: That's terrific. Let's now find out how Savannah approached this. Savannah Lewis is with Pennhurst Charter School of Entrepreneurship. And what did your team make?
11: There were six of us. We made a Caribbean dish. We made jerk chicken kebabs with whole grain bean rice, pineapple salsa, and cornbread. There was only six people there from our school. There were two boys, four girls, and I was put in charge of making the cornbread. And then the other jobs that we had, like the pineapple salsa, other people worked on that. And then the jerk chicken kebabs, which had onion, zucchini, and red and orange peppers on it. We all did that. We put it together, and then we had to stick it in the oven.
6: Wow, this all sounds amazing. And for the cornbread, did you have a recipe that you developed, or did you get a family recipe, or how did you figure that out?
11: Well, actually, what we did is we got recipes off online, and when we made it the first time, because we know we have to make it before we actually make it there to make sure it tastes right. So we made it at our kitchen at our school, and we found out that it needed something more to it. So our chef helped us with that, Chef Josh, and we added honey to it, which actually made it very sweeter and made it more delicious.
6: Mmm, that sounds good, adding honey. A lot of people add honey to it after they're cooked, but actually putting it in the batter before you bake it, that sounds great. So each of you worked with a chef at your school, right? And is that chef also the chef that is providing school lunches, or this is a chef that's there to teach you primarily? Let's make sure we acknowledge the chefs. You mentioned, was it Chef Josh?
11: Yes, that was our chef that helped us.
6: And who was your chef?
8: Oh, my chef was, his name was Chef Brian.
6: Chef Brian. And your chef, Hama?
9: Chef Fishner.
6: Fishner. And what a great experience. Are there winners in this competition? These are the winners?
10: Well, so the winner of the cook-off has been decided, and it will be announced at the showcase on the 25th. And then there's also going to be a winner of the showcase. And so the cook-off is more about, like, the technique and the food and the plating and texture and color. And then the showcase will be more about showcasing what the kids actually learned in doing this. So they'll have to talk about school lunch and what it means to have a healthy school lunch and the components of that. And so there'll be a winning team for that. And then there's also going to be winners for affordability, nutrition, scalability, which means can the recipe actually be for a big group of children, or, you know, can it be made for 1,000 kids? And then there will be also affordability, scalability, nutrition, and there's a Kids' Choice Award too.
6: And can people attend this exhibition on March 25th?
10: Absolutely. It'll be at the Farm to Table conference, which is at the David Lawrence Convention Center, and we'll be there from 11 to 2, and the teams are going to bring samples, about like 200 samples per team, to hand out to the audience and to the judges, so anybody is welcome to come and try a sample and talk to the kids about their recipes.
6: Before we finish up, thanks, Jalise, could I ask you, give you a chance to rehearse for that event, why school lunch, breakfast, maybe even after school snacks and meals. I'll tell you, especially this week, there's been a lot of criticism nationally regarding everything from Meals on Wheels to school lunches. What would you say to somebody who might be questioning the importance, and why is it important to have lunches that available for kids?
11: I feel it's important because when you're at school, if you don't have any days off, school is 5 days a week. And if you have lunch, that's five meals for that whole week. And also if you include breakfast, that's 10 meals. And there's a total of 21 meals. So that's about half of the meals that you eat, half of the meals that you eat are at school. So that's very important that you get what you need to be eating so that you stay healthy, you don't come home being hungry, and you don't get sick or anything.
6: That's a really logical way of looking at it. You know, they say you spend a third of your life sleeping, right, or a third of your life working, since you typically work 8 out of 24 hours or sleep 8 out of 24 hours. You have half of your meals at school. That's a really good way of looking at it, Savannah. What do you think?
8: I think that school lunches are important because some children, they need, like, the nutrients to grow up and be healthy, especially if they're, like, playing sports, because what they eat affects how they perform in all types of sports. And you just might not know somebody else's problems at home, and you would just, like, because they might not know if they're going to go home and eat or not.
6: Those are great observations. And you just reminded me, too, that when you eat together at school, It's a community activity to eat with other people and to be part of a community as you eat. Let's get some final thoughts from Amma to that question. What do you think? It's hard to be the last one.
9: I think school lunch is so important, not just in kids' lives, but also the community altogether, because kids are like, they're the beginning of a community. And by feeding them well, they learn better. They get better educations. Because who can learn on an empty stomach, a half full stomach? No, we need to like fill up students' stomach with good food so they are full and they're ready to learn, so they can make a better community for a better tomorrow. I think it all starts with the grassroots. It all starts with the students.
6: I see Jalise smiling from Community Kitchen from ear to ear. Congratulations to all of you, sincerely. I hope the competition goes well. My sense is that this is work from your heart, that you're probably not as – I don't think any of you would be disappointed if you didn't – devastated if you didn't win the competition, because I sense this is something you all care so deeply about doing, is we talk. Am I right about that? It seems that way. This is part of you. And you can get more information about Community Kitchen from its website. Jalise, is that the best place to go?
10: Yeah, absolutely. CKPGH.org, or we're also on Facebook and Twitter and Instagram. So you can check out lots of cool pictures of the kids on either.
6: Excellent. Thanks to all of you for being here today, and good luck. And please keep in touch as you do things. I'd love to hear more about your continued education and your careers. Do all of you want to work professionally in owning a restaurant, or no, not necessarily? What do you think?
8: I've been thinking about this, even though it's kind of early, but I was just thinking about what do I want to be when I grow up. And I've narrowed down to like a couple of things, but there's just like a whole list that can go on forever.
6: That's a Josiah, yeah.
8: But I really want to become a doctor, but I'm not sure if I want to become a veterinarian. Do I want to become a nurse? Do I want to become a pediatric nurse, a doctor that works with children, or just something in the health science field, like a herpetologist studies reptiles? Do I want to become a marine biologist? It's just so many options.
6: And you're in eighth grade now, so you've got time to figure it out, all right? What about you, Savannah?
12: I don't necessarily want to own my own restaurant, but on the side, I like to do cooking for different things. But the main thing I want to focus on is being a lawyer and a judge, because I feel I have what it needs to be a lawyer, and I just like being a lawyer and stuff. It's very fun to me.
6: How come a judge?
12: I want to be a lawyer and a judge because at my school, when I was younger, from second to sixth grade, we have this program, sort of like micro society, where it's like out here in the river where you can start your own ventures and agencies. You can purchase things. We have shopping days. And in that position, most of the time, I was a judge and actually earned the name Judge Lewis, which was very helpful to me because that just made me want to do it even more, because I like the respect I get. I like helping other people. I like giving justice to people. And it's just very exciting and fun for me.
6: That's great. That's Savannah Lewis. And we'll finish up with Amma. Jermaine, your career, do you have any ideas what you might like to do?
9: Listen, I'm a junior in high school. I think a big part of high school is not knowing what you want to do 5 minutes from now.
6: I think you're right.
9: So I don't even know what college I want to go to yet. It's all part of a plan. It'll happen eventually. And all I know is I want to do something which benefits people. So I'd love to do something in politics. You know, I'm just discovering my options.
6: That's a great answer, and I'm not sure if you ever stop exploring options, even through adulthood, too. Thanks to all of you. I'm really proud of you and so happy you could join us today. I know every day is going to be busy. Amma, Josiah, and Savannah, and Jalise, thank you.
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14: 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I am in ninth grade at Montour High School, and you're listening to Youth Express. 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
18: Hi, my name is Cameron. I'm in the ninth grade, and I go to Pittsburgh Waffle House.
19: And these are my reflections on interviewing Richard Morris.
20: I was a little nervous because I thought, this guy has been alive for a while. He's going to be like one of those tough old people. But it was pretty relaxing to talk to him about stuff that we all had in common and stuff like that. What was important to him.
19: He was one of the people who initially started trying to bring Black history into the teachings of Westinghouse.
20: All he did was ask a teacher, and he agreed. And because of that teacher, they are now teaching Black history in Westinghouse. And that really stuck with me.
21: He said, don't be afraid to ask any questions.
22: He was a good person. He gave us a lot of details and stuff about history. I asked, what do you think about police brutality? He said it shouldn't exist, which I agree on.
19: The most memorable thing that he talked about was his upbringing and his experience in the Westinghouse school.
22: He did a lot, and he's a caretaker.
20: He wanted change. He asked for change, and he got change.
19: I do admire his dedication and his hard work. It does make me want to strive to do better in my school.
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24: This is Nathan Benzile of Central Catholic.
25: This is Midian Hutnick of Peters Township High School.
26: And this is Serena Zetz of Pittsburgh Kappa. Thanks so much for joining us, Mr. Fetterman.
27: Mr. Fetterman's my dad. You can call me Mayor John or something like that. I'm not that formal of a guy. I'm in shorts after all. You know, you can't call anyone in shorts Mr.
26: For those of our listeners who don't know, Fetterman's been the mayor of Braddock since 2005, and he's currently making a bid for the Pennsylvania Senate seat.
25: So, Mayor John, you only moved to Braddock in 2001, and you ran for mayor in 2005. What made you decide to run for mayor of a town that you'd only lived in for such a short period of time?
27: I think the main reason was, and I don't want to get too heavy duty on in this type of show, but it was two really harsh acts of violence that happened to two young people, roughly, some of your ages. And they were students of mine. And I decided that I really wanted to get out and I wanted to change that. And I couldn't do that in the current role as a program director, helping young kids get their GEDs. So I decided to run for mayor. And it is unusual for somebody to run for mayor being such a short-term resident. But what really happened was that these young people that I helped and worked with registered to vote for the first time, and they actually went and knocked on doors and got me elected. But it was the thinnest of possible margins. I won that first election by the one vote. So.
24: Okay, so coming out of Harvard with your master's degree, what attracted you to Braddock and to go there and teach GED programs?
27: The allure for Braddock for me was there's a couple reasons. One, I really wanted to go to a community where I felt like I could make the most contribution, and Braddock certainly fit that bill. Another reason why I took it was because I really wanted to do something I think authentic and meaningful. When I left Harvard, it was at the kind of the height of the dot-com boom, and a lot of you guys. We're very young at the time and weren't realize it was like a very synthetic time where, you know, if you put anything literally, I mean, looking back, it's even more absurd than it seemed at the time, but pets.com, okay, here's $10 million, or grocerystore.com, here's $10 million. It just was this money grab, and it just felt really synthetic, and I really wanted to do something meaningful, and I saw some of my classmates kind of just looking for the quick buck or just trying to get into something that really didn't have any societal value or greater good, and I just wanted to kind of just go and disappear and teach GED classes in Braddock.
24: Do you think that's maybe the reason you didn't go for the synthetic route was because of your upbringing? You sort of weren't from that, upper class.
27: Yeah, well, I grew up in a very comfortable household, and I took for granted a lot of the things that I shouldn't have in retrospect. I always had a roof over my head. We always had food in the refrigerator. I grew up knowing what love was. Both of my parents were in the house. I was read to as a child. I knew I was going to go to college and graduate school, and a lot of things that families in a lot of communities, say in the Pittsburgh region, can't count on, let alone it's aspirational, not just expected. I didn't appreciate the way I should have in retrospect.
23: So some people might say what you're doing in Braddock because of all your major contributions has been considered gentrification. Would you use this term to describe what you're doing, or was that the goal?
27: Oh, no. I mean, gentrification is such a loaded term. And in 10 years, we've never displaced anybody. You can buy a house in our community for under $10,000, and anybody can afford a house that's under $10,000 mm-hmm. that's in a position to buy a home. And a lot of people take us up on that and do buy that home. So there's really I can't think of a single reason why anyone would consider a gentrification. It's really just pushing back and building back from the brink of near extinction. And there's the communities out in the Mon Valley, like of which Braddock's a part of. The biggest challenge there is abandonment. Mm-hmm. When 9 out of 10 people leave the room, or leave the town, like if there's about 10 people in this room now, if 9 out of us left and you left one there, it's like, there's plenty of space. It's like this, no one's being pushed out. Mm-hmm. But that's exactly what happened in our town. We lost 90% of our population. So gentrification, existing people are pushed out and displaced because they can no longer afford to live there, whereas we actually have repurposed a lot of abandoned buildings and homes that would otherwise have fallen into disrepair or abandonment are now being bought by young families and kept on the tax rolls.
23: Would you say that you're trying to attract more people to Braddock then, or just make sure. It continue?
27: You have to. Yeah, you have to attract more people. You have to bring outside ideas and residents and investment. Every community wants that. I knew immediately upon taking office that the formula or the solution for a better Braddock lays within our borders, but also lays outside our borders, and our ability to bring that within into our borders, and that's what's helped us grow, and that's what's going to continue to help us grow.
23: Thank you.
26: You've done a lot of work for social justice issues in southwestern Pennsylvania, and as Mara mentioned, housing and also education with your GED program. Mm-hmm. So, what would you consider the platform that you care most about?
27: I care most about, if I had to distill it down, is that it'll never be a completely level playing field, but we as a society need to make it as level as possible, and it's nowhere near level now. And that's why I'm for universal pre-K. We have an amazing example of pre-K in our community for kids. I would hold that up as a national model and have actually made issue-oriented commercial about it for the campaign. I'm also deeply concerned about handgun violence, and we've taken a lot of steps to all but eliminate that in our community. I care deeply about immigration and how we treat people that are here in this country or immigrating into our country. I care deeply about climate change. I mean, I care deeply about living wages. I don't know why we in this country pretend that if I pay you $7.45 an hour, you can keep a roof over your head, food in your refrigerator, and a car in your garage and pay for your child's education. It's like we all know that's not true. And we as a society pay for it one way or the other. Why not do it in a way where we build the dignity into it up front? And if you work 40 hours a week, you should be able to take care of yourself and your family.
23: Sorry. Going off costs, though, I've heard that you only live off $150 a month for your position. So if you think that we should be making more competitive wages, if you're settling for so low, how do you expect that to work?
27: Well, I don't set my own pay. If I did, I'd pay myself $200,000 a month. But joking. No, but the salary of my office and a lot of other smaller towns is low because that's really all they can afford. Mm-hmm. But I don't actually live off $150 a month. I actually donate that money to, you know, at least, you know, every month somebody else, you know, gets it who needs it, you know, whether it's a car repair bill or the furnace needs fixed or what have you. So I just come from a family where I'm able to dedicate myself full time to the pursuit of helping the people of Braddock, and that's part of the good fortune that I've been born into that really had no role that I played no role in that, and that's why I want to use my professional career and focus in order to help others, you know, get to a place where, you know, they too can, you know, be able to take care of themselves and their families and finish high school or to get their GED or to get a job where they, you know, they can have a career and take care of themselves and build their own community back up.
25: So you're very, when you took office in Braddock, the economy was not doing very well. So how did you go about trying to better the economy?
27: Well, I mean, when you think of, you know, a small town mayor, you know, the economy is mostly relegated to, you know, the kind of businesses that you have in town and the direction and the perception of where people see your community as. And we have attracted, you know, a lot of small businesses. We've brought in things like a brewery. We've brought in an urgent care center. We've attracted the first private developer to build market rate housing into the community for the first time probably in 30 or 40 years. A software company from the Strip District relocated, fixed up an old church in town. So in terms of the economics of town, things are much better, but we've also had setbacks where UPMC closed our hospital and we had to partner up with Highmark and Allegheny Health to bring in an urgent care center. So our biggest challenge when I took office was creating a safe environment where people would want to invest, where people would want to move into. And I kind of see the high watermark realization of that is, speaking of businesses, is this past Saturday, the Brew Gentleman, which is the new brewery that opened in town 18 months ago, 1,500 people come out for their food truck roundup on a Saturday night. I mean, that's an extraordinary number of people coming out to a community our size on a Saturday night. And quite frankly, if you would have asked me 5 years ago if that was possible, I probably would have never imagined that. So
24: I'm going to talk, ask you a question about your Senate campaign.
27: Mm-hmm.
24: So if you are elected to the Senate, you're going to be going from being a mayor of a town of about 2,000 people to representing the state of Pennsylvania, which has, you know, millions of residents.
27: Sure.
24: So what do you think the biggest, you know, difficulty or obstacle is going to be, you know, making that transition?
27: Well, I don't really see it as a transition. I just see it as a bigger stage. If you have a routine as a musician and you play a coffee shop and you get to play Madison Square Garden, you're still playing the same. You know, you're still doing the same thing. You're just doing it on a bigger stage, and that's really what, you know, being a small town mayor, you confront the same issues that we are confronting across the state. Handgun violence is a problem in communities, you know, in Braddock as it is in Philadelphia, as is, you know, the biggest city in the world in New York. Inequality, you know, the climate change, immigration, all these issues are essentially the same. So it's, in fact, a lot can be said that in a small town, you know, Braddock's bigger than 2,000 people, but it's still a small town. But I don't have a giant staff. I don't have bureaucracies to help me along where it's like you're much more accountable and you're much more hands-on. And if anything, the mayor of a large city, he or she can let the machine run itself. Whereas, you know, if you're not out there doing it yourself, in many cases, it's not going to get done.
0: So I'm curious about how much you are affiliated, as Braddock is very close to Pittsburgh, with the Pittsburgh City Council, considering if you were elected senator of Pennsylvania, then Pittsburgh is the second largest city in Pennsylvania, and clearly mm-hmm. that accounts for a lot of the population of Pennsylvania.
27: Sure. What do I think of Pittsburgh Council?
0: Or, I mean, have you ever worked with them before?
27: I'm friends with many of them, but we don't collaborate per se. There's not any like formal collaboration, but I see them out all the time. We're friends, you know, we would get a beer, but we're not collaborating on a professional level. We're separate municipalities and jurisdictions.
0: Do you think being so close to Pittsburgh could help you in the election?
27: It has. Being close, you know, southwestern Pennsylvania, I'm the only candidate in the race from western Pennsylvania, and that's certainly a competitive advantage. Mm-hmm. I think the biggest reason that it is because people can understand that I understand what it's like in these legacy cities. You know, like, you know, as a young person, let me ask you, you know, when you graduate college, are you going to move to McKeesport and look for a job?
0: I guess speaking for the general consensus, probably no.
27: Yeah. So my question is like, well, what can we do to help towns like McKeesport attract young people, dynamic young people like the ones sitting around me? And what's the solution for cities like McKeesport that are all across the country, communities like my own, Beaver Falls, Erie, Scranton, Wilkes-Barre, Sharon, you have all these communities across the state where you have real serious, you know, legacy issues like the ones that are facing my community. And as a voter, you have to ask yourself, of the candidates in this race, who best understands what life is like day in and day out in these issues, you know, and I would submit that it would be me.
26: I know that one program in the state that's trying to keep legacies in youth in the state is the Pittsburgh Public School Promise Scholarship mm-hmm. Program. And I read that you're developing your own version in yep. Braddock. Can mm-hmm. you tell me more about that?
27: Well, Salim and the Pittsburgh Promise, I think, is one of the great civic achievements that I can recall living in the area. I think it's an amazing thing that Salim and his investors have done. And I would love to see the business community and the philanthropic community all rally together and push it over the top where it can operate exactly the same way that the Kalamazoo Zoo promise that it's modeled on does. Salim is, again, one of the most decent and generous people that I know, and the promise is amazing. And I've always wanted that for Braddock, quite frankly. It's this incredible option that helps people pay for school. And we got a very generous donor that used to work for the Heinz company, and they had this large policy, and they donated that to my 501c3, and that was the basis of starting the Braddock Promise. And the Grable Foundation, we just found out 2 weeks ago, stepped up, and they're going to help endow that, and we're actually going to be sending kids paying for their college for the class of 2015. So, getting that off the ground has been a challenge, and it has only made me appreciate the Pittsburgh Promise for what it is and all the hard work that Salim and his staff has put into it.
25: So what's your ultimate goal for this youth that you've been working so closely with?
27: My ultimate goal for the youth is for them to have the ability to do whatever they want, to realize whatever they want to do with their own lives. And if that is to go to college and move away to a big city, then, you know, I wish them well. If they want to stay and take my job as mayor, I would wish them well. I mean, it's like I want them to have options to let them define how they want to live their lives and how they define their own pursuit of happiness. Because far too many of them don't have enough choices and options.
24: So during this campaign, people were bound to ask, you know, how are you qualified to be elected to the Senate, given, you know, you have the mayor experience, but it is on a much smaller level. How would you answer that question?
27: I have two graduate degrees. I've been a public official of one of the most challenged communities in the entire state, and have done a really comprehensive job of taking on these issues. And if you look at the other candidates in the race, you know, it's really a personal decision based on the voters, how they see, who they're and what they're looking for in a candidate. At the end of the day, it's not my job to say I'm the best candidate. My job as a candidate is to come out and show you what we've done and share what my story is and let you as the voter decide who is the best candidate to be elected.
26: If or when you win the Senate seat, how are you going to remain tied to Braddock and the people? Or will you pull a Rick Santorum and use the Pittsburgh region as a plug, or will you remain a vital part of it?
27: uh, No, I'm not going to pull a Rick Santorum, and I promise here to never wear a sweater vest. No, I am going to live in Braddock probably for the rest of my life. I live across the street from the steel mill with my family. I'm not phoning any of this in from Aspen, Colorado. I don't fly in for interviews or anything like that. I live in Braddock. My family lives in Braddock, will always live in Braddock probably. And if I do win the election, I'm going to be able to do even more for my community than I'm able to now as a United States Senator. So I would say that's probably one of the biggest motivations, is the ability to use that office to help my current constituents in Braddock, but also communities all over the region and across the state, quite frankly. So, I have no desire to live in Washington, D.C., and certainly couldn't afford a house in Washington, D.C., but let alone want to live down there. So nothing really would change in that regard.
0: So you've been notably recognized for having such a personal relationship with your citizens in Braddock, and probably I would assume is one of the reasons why you feel so passionate about all you do for them. If you were elected senator, there's no way you could know every

0: was in my town for a second there, and you know, people recognized me in the establishment. So, so if I ultimately do win the election, I think that a lot of people will be able to recognize me and will feel comfortable coming up and saying hello, as they currently now do. So, of course, I'm not going to be able to know everybody, but I would like to think that I would remain. I mean, I give my phone number out to anybody. So I'm accessible and I'm easy to reach, and that's certainly not going to change. But of course, it would be it'll be a big step to you know, have 12 million constituents instead of, you know, under 3,000. Exactly. So
1: do you think being such an unconventional candidate will be to a disadvantage? Be used to a disadvantage?
0: Well, I don't think so. I mean, because in this race you have several very conventional candidates. It's like, you know, do you want, like when you go to the ice cream store, do you want vanilla because that's a fine flavor, or do you want, you know, I don't know, greatest flavor ever, you know? I'm a little biased here, but no, but seriously, it really comes down to the ability to say, this is our story, this is what I believe. And that's not going to change. And if that resonates with you, then I would be honored for your support. But I also understand that, you know, I have very capable opponents and they will draw their own constituencies. And, you know, our race is my race is my race, and they're going to run their race. And it's really about, these things that I believe and I believe that, will ultimately be the ones that will prevail.
2: So what led you to start the race in general? Because you seemed, you know, you were pretty, you've been mayor for about 10 years.
0: Yeah. Sure. Well, I'm on record as saying that I never anticipated running for higher office, and that's the truth. But 2015 provided a really unique opportunity, both in terms of the quality and the strength of the candidates that are in the race, but also an environment where, you know, there's so many things that I want to change. That the opportunity presented itself. I emailed a good friend who's been in political campaigns his entire professional career. And I said, hey, this is what I'm thinking. You know, am I crazy? And I expected him to email back and say, yes, you are. But he actually said, no, hey, this is great. And I actually have, I think, easily would be considered the best team in the country working on our Senate campaign. And many of them doing so on a volunteer basis, so which is pretty extraordinary. And that's one of the reasons why I was in Chicago. You know, we have a lot of veterans from the Obama camp. I mean, so we have a lot of really great people, a lot smarter than I am. Some, you know, one of them's in the room with me today on this campaign. And don't let the unconventional rapper fool what's also behind it, you know, too.
3: This year in the Post Gazette, you were quoted with saying, "No one wants to listen to politicians, but everyone wants to eat tacos."
0: Yes, so, and I stand by that. That's one of my main planks in my platform.
3: Why do you think Southwestern Pennsylvania youth should listen to you as a politician?
0: I don't think that they should. I think that's their own decision as to whether they want to listen to me or not. Would I have listened to me when I was 16 or 17 years old? I don't know. But what I do know is that a lot of the young people that I have met, the toughest line of questioning I've gotten so far, honestly, has been from a 15-year-old at a house party their parents were throwing for me. And I think that's awesome when you have, kids, in their teens that are so engaged and care about the process, because that helps. That energizes me, and that gives me hope for the future, you know, because all you hear is like, you know, in a survey, 64% of people can't identify Florida on a map or know who their congressman is or whatever. And that's depressing because, you know, their civic engagement underpins, you know, civil society, and you want everybody to be engaged. So I like to think, though, that the kind of race that we're running, the style that we have, and the different message and approach that we have would appeal to that group. And, and I don't know what else is out there, too. So I think we would compare pretty favorably. But it's also been 30 years since I've been, you know, in your age group. And I tell people, like, this is a cassette tape. You know, I used to listen to music, and I used to have to use a typewriter when I did papers. And I had to use a card catalog to look up. But, you know, I mean, it's a lot's changed, you know. And I don't know if I'm relevant to

0: a 16, 17, or 18-year-old by right now. But we are running a fun campaign, and I always remind myself that is that no matter which way the election goes, I can't really lose because I have a job in a community that I love, and that to me is priceless.
1: So if you were to win a Senate seat, what would be one of your top priorities?
0: One of my top priorities, I think, would be going after whatever low-hanging fruit is available in terms of collaboration. And but there's also – I don't think there's a lot of room for compromise in today's hyper-polarized environments. It's like if you believe that guns are great the way they are, you know, I have a problem with that. If you believe that that there's no such thing as climate change, I have a problem with that. If you think that it's great that people make $7.50 an hour and they can live off that, I have a problem with that. So, and of course, compromise underpins and was designed into our system of government, but. When one choice is unreasonable or ungovernable and the other side is reasonable, oftentimes you can't necessarily compromise. So there are things that I would want to compromise, and then there's things that, you know, we have to take the message out to the people and eventually win the war of public opinion.
2: So as teenagers, a lot of these issues that you have been talking about affect us, especially like wages, as we'll be soon graduating mm-hmm. college. Are there any other kinds of issues that you think especially affect youth that you think sure. the Senate needs to address or that you personally would address?
0: Absolutely. I mean, for starters, you should be able to refinance your student loans the way you can refinance your mortgage. You know, the amount of student loan debt that your average student is coming out in is unacceptable and it's deplorable. Like, why can't you refinance your student loan debt? It's absurd. Why have we lost our way in this state with public education? I think every public university in Pennsylvania should be no cost or very low cost. And we have to step up in this state and realize that the investment we make in our public education system is going to pay dividends to society, dividends to our community, and dividends to, you know, our citizens. And I think where this state has drifted in that regard is unacceptable.
2: Since you are so passionate about education, do you have any thoughts on the fact that Pennsylvania has the second highest in-state college tuition fees?
0: Yeah, as I just said, it's appalling and it's embarrassing. You know, we should have the lowest. You know, and the fact that here's what I don't understand in our state: we will not charge natural gas companies an extraction tax, but we have no problem being the second most expensive state school system in the country. I don't get it. You have to explain that to me like I'm a 6-year-old because, and then the answer is, well, when you have a completely unreasonable and counterintuitive situation, it's like, well, follow the money. And it's like, well, you know, that's now I get it. You know, they give a lot of money to candidates on the other side, and that's why it is the way it is.
3: So in the current race right now, as you mentioned, is pretty wide open, as the Public Policy Institute lists undecided as like the leading response by mm-hmm. voters at this point. So how do you think you can separate yourself from the pack besides, you know, literally look, you know, being bigger and taller than the rest of the candidates?
0: Sure. Separating myself from the pack is that I actually am a public servant and I do have a day job. The other two candidates don't. In fact, one of my candidates has never held elective office, period. I think I can separate myself from the pack as somebody that has actually spent 14 years working and serving the working poor and the middle class, as opposed to saying, well, this focus group didn't test well. I'm for the middle class this year. You know, my positions don't change, and our story doesn't change, and our narrative doesn't change. No matter how much money you have, you can't buy a narrative, and you can't buy a resume. And I would put up what we've done in Braddock against certainly anyone that's in this race currently.
4: Through this interview, it's become apparent that economics and being an outsider is a huge part of your platform, and it recently just came out that you still haven't filed the required financial disclosure.
0: I love it. I love it.
4: Do you think the adjustment from being a small town mayor to running for a state position? Do you think that's been
0: No, it really isn't. It's simply just a matter of filing a piece of paperwork, and it's going to happen before the end of the year. And I love that even at this age, I'm being held to that. So there's nothing sinister behind it. It's just simply it's going to get taken care of. So.
2: That concludes the Youth Express interview with John Fetterman at SLB, a.k.a. Mayor John. Thank you to Mr. Fetterman for coming in today, and also John Binley and Jess Moldovan for organizing this opportunity. We welcome your feedback and input. 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
7: Welcome to the Faith Show on Youth Express, recording live from the SLB studios. This is Faith, and I am a sixth grader going to the seventh here at Summer Dreamers Academy. Joining me are
8: Ryan, and I'm 11 years old.
9: Jamir, and I'm 12 years old.
10: Maya, and I'm 12 years old.
11: Maya, and I'm 12 years old.
12: Royale, and I'm 11 years old.
7: And today we have a special guest.
13: My name is Mr. Tad, and I play for the Pittsburgh Thunderbirds, and I work here at the Saturday Light Brigade.
7: What is it like playing Frisbee?
13: Frisbee is a lot of fun. I don't know how much you guys know about Frisbee, but there's a lot of running. So it's like the running of soccer, kind of. You have to be constantly cutting and clearing space. And there's like the big plays of football and basketball. People jump over people. People dive for the Frisbee. And you can make big plays and exciting things happen all the time.
12: How did you get into it? Like, did you go to college for it?
13: I went to Edinburgh University of Pennsylvania, and that's where I started to play Ultimate Frisbee. They had a team up there and a lot of field space. So we used to play up there constantly, pickup games. We had tournaments, and there's a lot of time to work on getting better at the game.
12: Are you good?
13: I mean, boy, I feel like I used to be good. I'm an old man now. I'm 31. How old are you guys? How old are you, Royale?
12: I'm 11. You're 20 years older than me.
13: 20 years older. Two decades. You know, I can still play. It's fun. When you get older, and you guys will realize this, because you guys look like you're into sports. You know, training is important. It's important to train. And when you get older, you have to train even more.
7: How long have you been playing?
13: I've been playing since I was about 17. So I played a little bit before college. With some of my friends that went to Taylor Alderdice, but it wasn't like very serious. So I guess about 13, 14 years.
7: Did people support you playing Frisbee?
13: Yeah, I mean, for sure. My parents were pretty supportive and a lot of my friends, but you know, Frisbee isn't like football or basketball or baseball or soccer or swimming or any of that stuff where it's a recognized high school sport and your parents are like, I got to drop my kid off at Frisbee practice. You know, people don't say that, like, I got to take my kid to soccer practice. So, you know, it's, I think, ultimate, I've watched it grow, and I've watched people become more supportive of it and more into it, which has been great, and I think it's becoming more and more common. I think one day people will be, like, taking their kid to a Frisbee practice or going to their kid's Frisbee game the same way they would in another sport. And it won't be, like, a weird thing.
11: Do you have any siblings?
13: I don't. I'm the only one. I'm the only one, believe it or not. You know, I guess my parents, when they had me, they were like, can it get any better than this? You know, could we possibly top this child that we've created, this awesome child? And the answer was no. No, seriously, I have no idea. Well, I don't have more siblings. It probably was a that's enough thing, like Faith said.
12: What do you do working here at SLB?
13: I work here as a staff educator, which is like what Mr. Ben does. So I get to hang out with and record young people like yourselves. I'm trying to think if I don't think I've seen any of you guys before, but I go into schools, like I've been in King, recorded kids at ATA. Okay, yeah, so you got a lot of Northside kids here. I've done stuff in Perry, Brashear, all over the place, and I get to go places and record kids and hang out with them. And I think that's like the best part of my job.
9: Like you said, you went to college. Would you go to another team to play like Ultimate Frisbee, or would you like, what's it called, transfer, or did you get drafted?
13: No, man. I'm ride or die Burrow. Mm. I'm Edinburgh Ultimate all day. I loved Edinburgh. I love the team. I love the atmosphere. I wouldn't have gone anywhere else. And there's a lot of good schools around here, but when Mr. Ben and I were at Edinburgh, we had a really good team, so we were dropping the hammer on teams like Princeton, beat a team like Penn State, beat a team like Notre Dame, CMU, Carnegie Mellon. Yeah, there were a lot of bigger schools and a lot of schools that were quote-unquote smarter that we played and beat.
9: And what position are you in?
13: I'm a handler. So a handler is like a point guard or a quarterback, and it's for people that are maybe like better at throwing, and in my case, not good at cutting downfield. So it's like a distributing position. So you deal the disc out.
9: Like what type of team in a different state?
13: Ooh, you know what? If I could have played for any club team ever, I'd want to play for, there's a team from Raleigh called Ring of Fire. And they were sweet because they were really intense. And when I was playing, they were like really mean, which it fascinated me. They were like, they were fierce. They were fierce.
9: Yeah. I'd like to see you play one day, but that's it.
13: Yeah, yeah. You can come to a Thunderbirds game.
8: If you had kids, would you like want to get them interested in playing Frisbee?
13: For sure. Yeah, absolutely. I played football when I was a kid, and you know, football is so different and so much more violent. Like, I played football and then I started running track. But, like, ultimate is a great sport in terms of cardio. So it keeps your weight down, keeps you healthy, keeps you active and running. And it's also good for your speed because you got to be sprinting a lot. So there's a lot of benefits for it. And just being on a team, it's a team sport. You know, swimming, track, those are, like, individual sports. Golf, individual sports. So I think there's something to being on a team sport where you get that team atmosphere and you learn how to work together.
8: Are you married or are you in a relationship or anything?
13: Boy, I am not married, but I am in a relationship. I have a girlfriend. We've been together for several years and we just bought a house. We're homeowners, so we're kind of taking the steps. Faith, I guess you could say.
9: Are you planning to have kids?
13: Man, whoa.
8: We're taking steps.
13: Didn't you hear, Faith? We're taking steps, man.
9: Oh.
13: We're taking steps. I don't know, man. Not soon.
11: What if you get really old and then you decide to have kids, but then you're too old?
13: You know, I guess if that were the case, where we were too old to conceive kids, we would consider
9: adopting.
13: We could adopt, yeah, you know, because that's a cool thing because there's kids out there that need parents and there's parents out there that need kids.
7: So that concludes this episode of The Faith Show on Youth Express, recording live from the SLB studios. Special thanks to Ryan, Brielle, Maya, Jamer, and Mayer, and Vic. 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
14: This is my first year of America. I'm in Bashir High School. I'm 10th grade. My name is Yumbo. I'm from China.
15: My name is Nasir. I'm originally from Brooklyn. Things are really different there from here, but what's school like in China? Like, earlier I was speaking about the kind of things that go on in school here that I really dislike. I didn't have to deal with that when I was living in New York. So do you have to deal with that kind of stuff in China?
14: In China, the bathroom is similar. Just like the bathroom for boys, they broke the door. The last day you have a new door, and the next day the door is disappeared.
15: I think it's like the most obnoxious thing ever because you got those stinky kids and they go and use the stalls and then there's no door shielding you from the odor. It's the worst. So what are snow days like in China? Do they like call them early or do you get to school and then they're like, just know you could go home? Or how does that work?
14: No, in snow day, we don't have anything late or no school. We just like no more. The teacher, when you go outside, the teacher will tell you to be careful, and that's it.
15: That's actually really kind of sucky that you guys don't get like days off because of snow and things of that nature. But I read a lot about China, and I'm not sure if all of it's true, so I wanted to ask somebody actually from there. Like, I read that some of the air in like areas of China is so bad that people have to actually wear masks to be safe breathing in that area. Like, there was something called smog, and I don't know if it's truly floating around China like that or if it's as bad as it allegedly used to be, but I wanted to ask you about that.
14: I don't know, because my homeless air is very clean, but in some important city, they have many cars, so their air is really bad, actually. I don't know how to change it. I just know maybe the air make people's bodies very not good. My sister's children, he's very smart, but he always have the mask and he always go to the hospital. So his grade is very bad now. He lives, the city is the worst city in China. The air worst city in China.
15: So where did you live at in China that the air is so much cleaner than it is there?
14: I live here is very clean, and maybe some little city and some not very important and middle city, they will have the clean air because they don't have so many cars, so they don't have bad air, you know, pollution.
15: In New York, the air is pretty bad itself, but you can't really tell. Like, it's not to a point where you have to wear masks like certain parts of China. There's a lot of cars there too, but for whatever reason, the air doesn't become polluted as easily as it does in China, allegedly. Like, in New York, you don't even notice that the air is polluted, but it's obviously very polluted from the amount of cars. Like, they come by the masses and people are honking at each other. Everybody gets road rage. It's really obnoxious.
14: I think the weather is the same. When we cold, my homeless is cold. When we snow, my homeless snow. When we rain, maybe next day my homeless is raining.
15: Well, actually, I don't really speak to anybody from New York anymore. Occasionally, I go back and visit family, but any friends that I had back then, I don't remember any of them now. I remember this one girl that I had a huge crush on when I was younger. I was there just for kindergarten, but I really don't speak to anyone up there anymore, not even family at this point. What about you, Yumbo? Do you still keep in contact with your people in China?
14: Yeah, sometimes I talk to them on the phone. I miss them. I won't go back. Maybe, I don't know what time I can go back, but I actually miss them.
15: Do you want to, like, go back or do you want to stay? Like, do you want to stay here and just visit or do you want to go back and stay there?
14: I want to stay here and go back to visit because I think America is better than the China. Yeah, the life is better than here. I'm from the Yanji and the city from Jilin. That place east and northern. Our known for the different language because we have the Korean people and the rice. My homeless rice is famous all the country, all the China. It just tastes good and smells good and take together.
15: So are you like capable of cooking the rice and stuff from your country the way that it's like supposed to be made? Like, I know that America makes Chinese food, but they like they add their own little variant things to it to try and make it taste better. Are you able to make it taste like just like from your home country?
14: This Chinese food is bad, worse than my country's Chinese food. Even I can cook better than, yeah, I can cook.
15: I learned a lot about the Chinese culture today. There was a lot of questions that I had that I didn't think I would ever have answered because it's kind of rare for me to meet people from other countries, or at least it was before I came to Brashear. Because after I moved around for a bit, I was living in Bentleyville where everything was rural. There was only one kind of people and they just so happened to be white. I was the only kid of any mixed origin in my entire school. So it's really cool that now I have a diverse school. And I didn't think that I'd get some of these questions about, like, other people's countries answered. And I got a lot of those answered today, so thank you for that.
16: 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You're listening to Youth Express. Catch the future.
17: Let's now welcome some students who are here with us who can tell us all about the upcoming play. TJ, I'm going to start with you. We'll just have you move that mic over in front of you. Good morning. Introduce yourself.
18: I'm TJ Pfeiffer. I'm the director of this production.
17: And the production is?
18: Annie.
17: And tell me a bit about the show and how it's come together and why summer musical.
18: Kind of 3 years in the making. This is our third summer show for Make-A-Wish. And it started out 3 years ago with Mrs. Solba and I, who's a teacher at the high school. And we decided that there was such a strong interest in the musicals from the March actual musical that we kind of wanted to get together over the summer and just do something creative. And that was only high schoolers back then. And we did Batman the musical. We wrote it because back then that was where that Spider-Man musical was kind of the joke of the headlines. So that we wrote that, and that was very fun. And then the following year, 2014, we did Seussical the musical. And back from college now to do another one with Annie. And this one is particularly exciting because we have not just high schoolers. We have alumni coming back for the show. We have middle and elementary schoolers in it. So yeah, it's a very district-wide event, a lot of kids.
17: And they're all Mars Area School District
18: all Mars,
17: students.
18: Yeah. Mm-hmm.
17: That's great. Where are you in college now?
18: I'm in Chicago at Columbia. So
17: congratulations. Right, are you studying film? Or?
18: I'm doing a TV major, and then I have a theater minor. So
17: fantastic.
18: A bit of both worlds there. Yeah.
17: My sister-in-law taught at Columbia for a long, long time. A lot of people don't know the school because it's smaller.
18: Yeah.
17: But it's a great a great school. Are you living in Evanston or Chicago?
18: Living in Chicago, downtown in the South Loop.
17: So. How's that been so far?
18: It was scary at first, but I'm definitely getting used to it now.
17: Great.
18: So cool.
17: You just finished your freshman year?
18: Yes, I'll be a sophomore next year.
17: Congratulations.
18: Thank you.
17: Let's meet everybody else who is here. I'll start by adjusting your microphone since that didn't seem to happen. What's your name?
19: I'm Marnie Butler.
17: Hi, Marnie. You're the second Marnie I know. Do you know any other Marnies?
19: I do not.
17: See, I know one other Marnie who's a good friend. And not to make your name less unique or anything. Tell me about yourself.
19: I'm 14 years old. I'm going into ninth grade at Mars High School, and I'm so excited for the show to happen.
17: Have you been in other musicals?
19: Yes.
17: Which were you in the past summer musicals? Or?
19: No, this is the first one I've been in.
17: Well, that's exciting. What have you thought about what you would like to do? We know what TJ's up to. Have you thought about what you might like to do after high school yet? I know it's early.
19: I definitely want to do musical theater.
17: You know, exactly. how long have you known that?
19: Well, I started in fourth grade, and then ever since then, I've just loved it.
17: That's great. Did you start at a school production or?
19: No, at Act One Theater School.
17: Oh, they do a great job. Mars Area High School has so many talented folks. I have actually spent a lot of time in Mars, enough so that I know where Susie Q's is. Susie Q's still there?
18: Yep.
17: Good, good. And I think good old Uncle Bob's is gone.
18: It did. It just closed, yeah.
17: Oh,
18: yeah.
17: What other landmarks do I know? I know this where the flying saucer is, still there. Let's pivot on the microphone over. Thank you for doing that. And meet you. What's your name?
20: I'm Hannah Reggio.
17: Hi. And tell me about yourself.
20: I'm 14, and I'm going into Lincoln Park Performing Arts School.
17: Congratulations.
20: Thank you.
17: Once a Mars Area High student, always a Mars Area School District student, though, right?
20: Yeah.
17: Because you'll still live in Mars Area. So this will be a first for you to join Lincoln's?
20: Yeah.
17: You've been there, I'm sure, right?
20: I went just to tour the school, but so not really.
17: You tell your principal, whose name is... don't know if it's Dr. or Ms. Abadia. Have you met her yet?
20: I don't think so. I think just at the tour.
17: Tell her I said hello. She's
20: okay.
17: A good friend and a great principal, and I think you'll really like being there. Are you also Broadway bound, do you think?
20: I want to be.
17: Yeah. Well, great. This is a great way to get that experience. Now, we have... some kids, younger kids, everybody here, and let's meet each of you. We'll just sort of go from right to left, and let's start with you. What's your name?
1: Hi, I'm Megan McKenzie.
17: Hi, Megan. And how old are you?
1: I'm 11.
17: And where do you go to school?
1: Mars.
17: And would you, first of all, do you have any shout-outs you'd like to give to anybody who might be listening? Friends, family members, agents?
1: My friend Sydney and Sarah. Sarah, she's in the play too. Sydney, they're probably not listening though.
17: Of course they are. They're probably at the pool or something. What do you think they're doing?
1: Probably at the pool.
17: You can listen in the pool if you're careful. Tell me what part you play in the play.
1: I'm Kate. I'm the second youngest orphan.
17: Excellent. And have you been in many plays before?
1: Not really. Well, this is my first, like, big play, kind of.
17: That's exciting. Are you nervous?
1: Not really.
17: Yeah, it seems like you're surrounded by a lot of people with a great deal of experience, so you should not have any trouble whatsoever. Tell me, what grade are you going into?
1: I'm going into sixth grade.
17: Okay, that's a great year. Let's meet who's sitting next to you, and what's your name?
21: Hi, I'm Emily Beaver.
17: Hi, Emily. And how old are you?
21: I'm 12 years old, and I'm going into 7th grade.
17: So you're changing schools this year? Is it a new school?
21: Yeah, I'm going to Lincoln Park.
17: You're also going there. Look at you. Yeah. And have you spent much time there?
21: No, this not really.
17: Well, congratulations. What part do you play? Are you also an orphan girl?
21: I'm July, the one of the oldest. I'm kind of like the motherly.
17: The motherly. One. So do you have a costume and or a wardrobe that makes you look older?
21: I don't know.
17: Maybe. TJ, what do you think? Are we going to make her look older?
18: Sure, yeah, probably.
17: There's a long way to go from 12 to older. But what do you like about acting?
21: It's just fun because you can be whoever you want and...
17: Yeah, it gives you a chance to be creative. Do you want to say hello to anybody in the pool or listening?
21: I want to say hi to my dad and my mom.
17: Great. Let's meet the person next to you. What's your name?
22: Madeline.
17: Hi, Madeline. And what role do you have?
22: I'm Duffy.
17: And who's Duffy?
22: She is the oldest, and she's confident. And Pepper and her always get in fights.
17: Who's Pepper?
23: I am.
17: Oh, you're Pepper. I missed that. I'm sorry. You always fight with Duffy?
23: I fight with everybody.
17: And how old are you?
22: I'm 12 going into 7th grade.
17: And where will you be going next year?
22: Mars.
17: Mars. Do you switch schools or is it the same?
22: No, it's just the same.
17: Mars goes up to, does it go up to 8 now? 8th grade? Yes. Let's say yes. I'm trying to. Is your school right on Mars 7th City Road? I'm thinking.
22: Yeah.
17: No. Okay. Would you like to say hello to anybody?
22: Yeah, I want to say hi to my dad and my sister and my brother.
17: Excellent. I'm glad you did. And finally, we're going to meet you. What's your name?
24: My name is Paige.
17: And what's your role in this production?
24: I'm Molly, the youngest orphan.
17: And would you like to say anything to anybody, any shout-outs or hellos?
24: Thanks for my friends and family listening.
17: Well, how nice. Oh, I'm glad. So we're going to get you guys all set. Now, let's talk about when the play is running before we have you do your preview, too. And why don't we do that? Shall we do that together? We'll talk, just get you a little bit closer to that microphone. And I'll let you introduce yourself, and we can talk about the play.
25: I'm Darcy Silba. I am a teacher at Mars High School and the producer of this
17: production. How long have you been at Mars?
25: I just finished my 9th year at Mars.
17: It's a great school district.
25: Absolutely.
17: A lot of people may not know about the Mars Area School District. Now this musical, notes are right, is the proceeds are going to benefit the Make-A-Wish Foundation of Greater Pittsburgh and West Virginia, which is really a wonderful thing. Have the summer musicals always been done to benefit charity, or is this a new endeavor?
25: I think this is our new endeavor since 3 years ago when we did Batman. That was our first charity musical, and it was TJ's idea. I just kind of got on board. But so this is our third year benefiting, but they've all benefited the Make-A-Wish Foundation.
17: Well, that's great. And the musical is going to run July 10th and 11th, which is not the weekend coming up, but right after that, Friday night and Saturday night. And it's at Mars Area High School?
25: Right, at the auditorium.
17: It's great that the school district is supporting that, too, because a lot of schools go to sleep in the summer. Mm-hmm. So the school will open up Friday and Saturday night, just those two nights for the musical. We're going to have you all get ready to perform, and you're going to do a song. I think so. I'm glad you picked... Tomorrow would have been nice, but you've picked a different song that some may know and some may not. But we're going to get you ready to perform it, but not before I say thank you for being here. And I'll let you get up and get ready. Don't forget to take your headphones off, because as you stand up, you might forget they were on, and Will will direct you right to where you're going to be, and we'll get a chance to take a listen to members of the cast of the upcoming production of Annie, benefiting Make-A-Wish Foundation of Greater Pittsburgh and West Virginia, and performed by Mars Area High School students and alumni. And we're just about ready to go. We're like creating a soundstage here just for you all. And we also need to be sure you're able to hear your orchestra here. And it looks to me like we're all ready to go. So in just a second, we're going to pause for a second after I announce you. Here are members of the cast of Annie with It's a Hard Knock Life.

0: That was beautifully done. Congratulations to all of you. It's terrific to hear you with a preview. And don't forget, just we're 13 days away from opening night on July 10th and July 11th.
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2: 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I'm in 11th grade at Montour High School, and you're listening to Youth Express. 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
4: My name's Finn Harvey. I'll be reading Hans S. Meyer. I was born on a small farm outside Potsdam. I ran along the fields with my father as he worked and planted potatoes. I had a sister who was born on a small farm outside of Potsdam. I ran through the ditch by the road with her, covering her golden locks with mud. I had a teacher who thought I was a fool as my friend group held back our laughter. I was starry-eyed when that same teacher told us of our duty to our country, to defend it from oppressors. I joked with my friends about rolling up and smoking my parent consent letter. I said goodbye as the call marched by and I joined in line. We sang in harmony in our barracks. I learned how to load and aim a howitzer. I said goodbye to my friends as they marched off to the very front while I stayed back. I operated our guns hidden behind a wall of trees. I was safe from what was on the other side. I was careless. I handled it unsafely. I didn't close the breach properly. I had an artillery gun's worth of metal torn through my body. I was considered a fool by my peers. I was buried in a ditch by the road. I had a sister who opened my door to my notice, and I had a father who was forced into selling to the army. I was killed near a small farm outside of Verdun.
0: We have students here from Pittsburgh Science and Technology Academy, known as SciTech here in Pittsburgh. They are going to be sharing poems today, courtesy of Ms. Wendy Moore, their teacher, who's here. Let's meet everybody who's here first, though, and talk a little bit about SciTech in general. Because SciTech is a magnet school, kids are from all different neighborhoods, so we'll be talking to about where everybody's from. And let's just go from left to right. We'll start with you. What's your name?
5: Namal.
0: And tell me a little bit about yourself, how old you are, where you're from.
5: I'm living currently in Carrick, and I'm 13 years old.
0: Excellent. And what grade are you? You're all in sixth, right?
5: Yes.
0: And any shout-outs or anything?
5: Not really.
0: Can you tell me a bit about what SciTech is like? This is probably your first year there for all of you, I think.
5: Yeah.
0: What's it been like?
5: Well, at the beginning of the year, like, it was kind of new from a transition from elementary school to middle school. At first, it was extremely hard for me to get all my grades up. But then, now it's coming on to the third quarter, it's starting to get more easier and getting better into the routine.
0: I'm glad to hear that. I think it's pretty tough when you're starting sixth grade to begin with, let alone when it's a school as demanding as SciTech is. So you're in a good place. Where did you go to elementary school?
5: Grandview.
0: Okay. And let's say hello to the person who is right on your right. Lean up there a little bit so we can hear you. What's your name?
6: My name is Taj, and I'm 11 years old.
0: And Taj, what community do you live in?
6: I live in Knoxville.
0: And just out of curiosity, where was your elementary school?
6: It was Carmel.
0: And how's it been so far at SciTech?
6: It's been pretty easy considering how, like, the tests were when we really don't have any. The only hard part about it is that we have to, like, master every test we do and then all the prove it and things like that.
0: What's a prove it?
6: It's like the test, but instead of us, like, it's just we don't have to have a random grade. We have to get 10 out of 10 to pass it.
0: So if you miss something, do you need to make it up?
6: Yeah,
0: and
6: you
0: figure
6: need to redo
0: out?
6: It.
0: Well, that's kind of good, right? Because you learn, people learn by making mistakes, I think. So if you mess something up, it's good to be able to figure out why, I guess. Has something been especially, you mentioned mastering things. Is there something you're proud of having mastered recently that sticks out?
6: Not really, because I mastered everything I tried to do, basically. So, yeah.
0: That's great. Well, I'm happy to meet you. And let's go right to the person who is next to you. And what's your name?
7: Kymir Edwards.
0: And tell me about yourself.
7: Well, I'm 11, and the elementary school I went to was Grandview. That's all.
0: How's SciTech been so far?
7: A wonderful, great experience. Really hard at some times.
0: What makes it hard sometimes?
7: Sometimes I don't keep up with my work, but then I try to do it and I get up with it.
0: You know, even as you get older, it's hard if you don't keep up. Suddenly you can feel like there's no way out. You know, you have so I get a lot of phone calls that if I don't return my phone calls before I know it, I just don't know even where to start. I meant to ask both of you if you had anybody you wanted to give a shout out to or say hello to. Anybody?
7: Anna, Dante, Larry, and that's all.
0: I'm glad you know Larry, since that's my name, too. It's nice to meet you. We're going to be hearing poems from each of these students in a moment. Now, Ella got a shout out right away from her sister in Philly. Hello, Ella. How are you?
8: Good.
0: And where did you go to elementary school?
8: I went to Dilworth.
0: And you live on the north side, right?
8: Mm-hmm.
0: Did you play drums?
8: Well, yeah, I used to.
0: Everybody at Dilworth plays the drums. It's a school where drumming is a big part of the culture there. And I wanted to make sure, Kymir, you live in Beltsover, right? I didn't get a chance to ask you that. So how's SciTech been for you so far?
8: It's been good. Well, like, it gets hard at times, but I learned, like, correct my mistakes and get everything done.
0: And this idea of mastery of subjects, a lot of people might be surprised to hear somebody in sixth grade use a term like mastery. What does it mean to master something?
8: To, like, get it, like, done so it's all correct.
0: And then you're correct actually... And when we say to master something, what's one of those somethings? I just want people to understand the culture of your school. You're not just sort of checking things off a list. You're mastering, I guess, concepts.
8: Yeah. We learn to correct our mistakes.
0: Oh, that's a great thing. Any shout-outs in addition to Sarah?
8: No.
0: Great. Well, thank you for being here. And we have one more person to meet. What's your name?
9: Lucy.
0: Hi, Lucy. And where are you from?
9: East Liberty.
0: And what was your elementary school?
9: Montessori.
0: When you guys come, you must know probably most of the people in your class are people you've never met before. Would that be a fair thing to say? Or did you have a lot of Montessori friends that have come to?
9: Not many people from my old school went to SciTech, so it's a lot of new people.
0: I can imagine. Is it easy to make friends?
9: I don't know. I mean, it's middle school, so there's a lot of pressure to be, like, fit in some sort of, like, standard for people.
0: I don't know. That happens. I can remember that like it was yesterday, starting, for us it was seventh grade when it changed from elementary to middle school, and there's a lot of changes going on. Do you want to say hello to anybody who might be listening? Any shout-outs?
9: My mom wants me to shout her out over there. Hi, Mom.
0: I can barely see her, but is she over there? There she is. Well, I'm glad. So who can tell me about this poetry project and what you all did before we share poems? Can somebody explain what the challenge was or what the writing prompt was, if any?
7: Well, we had a poem that we picked ourselves. Then we had to make a write like that basically was like that poem in our own way. We wrote it our own way and had to explain it, explain each line, and that's basically what we did.
0: How interesting, because that, you know, even though you're going to SciTech, you need to learn English and you need, you know, you have language arts, but you're taking, at least from my perspective, you're sort of tinkering with a poem the same way that a scientist might tinker with something, right? To analyze it and even to not improve on it, but sort of take off from it and do something different. Was that kind of the way this came together? That sounds really neat. Well, who would like to share their poem first? I don't know if anybody, if you guys came up with an order. I think that Kamir is all right. You look like you were ready. Are you first? Did I get your name? It's Kamir, right?
8: No.
0: Kamir?
8: I'm Ella.
0: Oh, Ella. Oh, gosh. I'm looking. I know that. I apologize. I apologize. I had my notes wrong. Where's Kamir is? There, and we've got it. Okay, I had you two flipped in my seating chart. Sorry about that. Tell me about what you wrote.
8: I wrote about bees. The original poem that I used was Fireflies, and I felt like since we had to change it, I used the bees. So,
0: do you want to share what you wrote?
8: Yeah. Honey. Flowers are our parchment, bees flitting, bees glimmering, shining into cooks, practicing baking, six-legged chefs of vanishing messages, fine figures in flight, adding dabs of delight, singing the May mornings as if they were honeycombs, flickering bees, bees.
0: That's really nice, and maybe I should have had you share the original poem first. But can you read the original poem to you? Oh, do you not have that with you? That's okay. But you, I like you, that's really great. You picked another one. One of the lines I really liked was six-legged chefs. That really, it's fun to say, but it's really accurate in terms of describing them. Have you learned about beehives much?
8: No.
0: There's a lot to what bees end up doing. That's beautiful. Thank you. That was Ella. Who would like to go next? Are you set?
5: Mm-hmm.
0: Okay. Tell me about your poem.
5: So my poem was about mainly the same poem that she wrote, Fireflies. But instead of doing bees, I decided to do Trojan because since I'm in a technology type of school and I love computers and all, I decided to do something that involves, like, hacking or something like that.
0: Okay, that's what you meant when you said Trojan, like a Trojan horse virus?
5: Yeah. Or, yes.
0: Okay, and this is Narnell.
5: Namel.
0: Or Namel. So if you get an email from him, be careful. You don't want to open it up. Might be a virus. let's hear what you wrote.
5: Dark, up all night, virus taking over money and profit, then all vanish like dabs of money-hungry bugs taking all of your money. And it is extremely funny. We're Trojans, that's what we do. I'll keep my money away from the bank, I do. Money, money, so funny. Take, take, take. Make, make, make. Now there's no money from the Easter Bunny.
0: That was great. Absolutely terrific. Thank you.
5: You're welcome.
0: Who would like to go next? Excuse me. Okay. Now we have Kaimir, who's right in front of me. Tell me about your poem.
7: Well, my original poem was the Book of Nonsense, and my poem is the Book of Niceness.
0: Okay, is that by Edward Lear, the
7: Yes.
0: Book of Nonsense? So you know what? That was my favorite book when I was a kid, and I still have it somewhere. I loved that book. I can't wait to hear what you wrote.
7: There was a grandma with lemonade, but the granddad yelled, "I want Kool-Aid." There was a girl with lots of shoes, but she always had bad hairdos. There was a granddad who took pills that lived high on that hill. There was a girl who lived in a den, but she didn't have any pins. There was a man who loved root beer floats, and he wanted a moat. There was an old man from Kentucky, and he loved rubber duckies.
0: I like that book a lot. How did you discover that book?
7: It was just a poem, and yeah. I liked it. I liked it the most out of all of them.
0: Oh, I'm glad. Well, you are a great writer. So let's see, Lucy or Taj, who's it going to be?
10: I don't know.
0: Okay, Lucy's going to be next. Tell me about yours.
9: Well, I did the same as Namel and Ella's. I did the Fireflies one, and I liked it because it was short, so it was the hardest one to do, and it was like it had like a deeper meaning behind the poem.
0: Okay, whenever you're ready, let's hear what you wrote.
9: Darkness. Darkness is the ground we play on. Demons, tormenting lost souls of the broken as they walk past, wondering if anyone will save them, hiding pain behind a smile. Tricksters of the brain, deeper thoughts within a simple mind, drowning in feeling, asking for help. Light. Light is the thing we fear most. Even monsters fear something. Something so overlooked. Something so simple it's scary.
0: Wow. You're a good writer. Do you really like to write?
9: I guess my mom likes to write. She went to school for writing. And when I was little, I used to write poems because I was bored all the time.
0: You're a very good writer. You all are, but that was such an intricate bit of writing. Thanks. And Tosh, tell me about what you did.
6: All right, so I also did Fireflies, but this time it's about an artist. Yeah, an artist.
0: Okay, and as you, let me adjust your mic to be sure we can hear you. These are all SciTech students at Pittsburgh SciTech, so that there's a transducer inside of your microphone that you need to make move back and forth when you talk into it. And that's going to happen now, so we're all set whenever you're ready.
6: All right. Artist man, artistic as he can, always putting on a show. The only time he can go is when he's doing one of his shows. Showing shipment and move retreat, giving and getting as he goes. His pet monkey has a lot of luck, no one else can be his buck. Grabbing, going, getting a lot of cash, lighting up the night with his stash. Painting, pitying other people, only certain people trust him. He still makes decent cash. Now he eats what other people give him. No one else can see him in the dust. Taking lights, he cannot be trusted with his might. His monkey very smart, always playing, dancing, sometimes even doing math questions.
0: You had a lot of alliteration in there. Did you guys notice that too? There were a lot of alliterative phrases. You guys are great. Is there anything else you'd like to tell me about your poems or about SciTech while we have a few more minutes left?
7: Oh, well, while we were reading our poems in the class, we had to memorize them instead of looking off the pages. So it was really hard to do that.
0: I would find that really hard, too. I don't like to memorize things.
5: Yeah, me either. I really don't like to memorize things, so our teacher gave us an option to make a video presentation. So my poem, I made a presentation, and I recorded it, and then I presented it to my class.
0: That had to be kind of fun. How long was the video that you ended up making?
5: I'll probably say about 3 or 4 minutes.
0: And how many minutes do you think it took you to make it? Probably more like hours, right?
5: Yeah, about 30 minutes.
0: Yeah.
5: Trying to figure out which the best way to record the video and everything.
0: Yeah, it can take a lot longer to do something recording it than it can be to just do it live, I think. Any other reflections about the experience you had doing this? No? Ella looked like she was going to say something. Anything else?
7: It was a fun experience. That was very educational for all of us. That could help us in writing and understanding poems more.
0: That's it doesn't get much better than that. I'm really proud of all of you for sharing these on the radio with people who you haven't even met yet, you know, that are listening. And also for SciTech is not an easy school. You're challenged every day, so it's great. Tosh?
6: I got a late shout-out. Shout-out to my dad right there, sitting back there with the pirate's hat.
0: That would be the man with a big grin on his face because he's so proud of you.
6: My brother David and my mom at home. Yeah, my brother's asleep, so yeah. People not going to hear it. All right, yeah, so that's it.
0: Great. I have a question, one last question. Will you guys come back with more writing or maybe to tell me about an experiment you did or something you did in class? We'd love to have you come back. And if you're really interested, given your interest in science and technology, we'll tear some stuff apart here and show you how this stuff works, too. We would love to have you come back.
5: All right.
0: Thanks, thanks to all of you for being here. And thanks to Dr. McCoy, your director at the school, and to Ms. Moore, Ms. Wendy Moore. Thank you for being with us. There you have some of Pittsburgh Public Schools' finest. There are many wonderful students today representing Pittsburgh SciTech.
10: This is Max Nowak, age 17, of Central Catholic High School. And the name of this poem today is My Jacket. My Jacket. I have a jacket that's very nice. It's a clean, semi-formal pullover with a zipper collar and a pocket. It has my name embroidered on the back. Fits me perfectly. And it's very warm. I love this jacket, even though I only got it recently. That's another reason why I love my jacket, actually. I only received it recently because I had to earn it. This jacket belongs to a certain activity that I do, and this activity is demanding. My jacket is a testament to the hard work

0: Then I explain how I earned the jacket that I wear, because of my work in this activity. Strangely, people don't seem to accept it. They say to themselves, does he really do so much? And sometimes they tell me, there's no way that you do that. What's strange is how my friends are the ones to question me. Most of my friends at school, the ones who don't know me as well, find it hard to believe I do anything other than what they see me do, and sometimes what I tell them I do. I mean, sure, we hang out, we have all the same classes, but I don't tell them everything, neither do they tell me everything about them. But what strikes me is how they respond to my jacket, because they're responding to me and what I do. Before this jacket, to them, I was just me. Now that I wear my jacket, I am someone else. In truth, I feel they underestimate me. They haven't considered me beyond what they can see for themselves. Not all of my friends are like this. It would sound like I have a poor choice of friends. No, there are only so many that their responses surprise me. What am I to do with this? Now, I know that I'm more on the quiet side, and no one can say for sure what a quiet person is thinking or what they do when the quiet person isn't around whoever's listening to them. But around my friends, I'm not that mysterious. In fact, as my friends can tell you, I go on about the most insignificant things. Am I so mysterious for them that they couldn't possibly consider me as someone who can do more? Maybe I'm overanalyzing simple facial expressions. Maybe I'm just a bit paranoid. But at the same time, I know there are people who underestimate me. There always are. So there's always going to be someone disappointed by the fact that I don't fit their understanding. And so for this reason, I ask, what should I do? I want to be as sociable as possible. I want to be open for other people. I want to be accepted. Perhaps it would be safer to act like other people expect me to act. Perhaps I should pretend that I am the person who people think I am. Perhaps I should continue being who I am expected to be. Perhaps I shouldn't wear my jacket to school. But no, that can't be right. Why would I throw away my jacket? After all, I love my jacket. My jacket is very nice. It's a clean, semi-formal pullover with a zipper collar and a pocket. My jacket has my name embroidered on the back, and it fits me perfectly. My jacket is very warm. Stay tuned to youthexpress.org for more original writing from Pittsburgh area youth. All youth, all the time. Youth Express. Catch the future.
1: 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I think it's cool to care, and so do the people at StopLittering.com. 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
3: I'm Aaron, and I go to Kappa. Pine tree needles knotted into dreaded hair, the wake of foaming salt, descending, returning as spiraled waves, curling the contour of your mouth and the blades of our skis. We smoked cigarettes in your car and inhaled each other's frosted breath. Hard cider twisted our tongues, I bet you drank yourself to death. You can't pay your bills or your rent, still you take all those girls to Mad Max. Driver boy, I said all I meant, with cruel intentions to only want sex. It was Christmas Eve night, we drove to the best view of the city, a drunked-up zeitgeist, invented by us both feeling too gritty.
4: I'm Amir. I go to Kappa. I'm going to be reading a poem called A Few Rumors Concerning Mr. Potato Head by a poet named Terrence Hayes. Bet in his diary there are blueprints of his faces. Yep, and a little arrow pointing to where his eyeball rolled from the page. Yup, and bounced once on the floor, but a diamond glistens in the ear floating in the mason jar on his desk. Bet his collarbone is made of gold, but he's never heard of Mary Shelley. Hell, bet he can only read sheet music. Goddamn, brother, Prince just changed his name.

0: Doctors say latex is ageless. Doctors say the body is nothing but money. Bet his tongue quivers in a pillbox. Bet his tongue is shy, in debt, and depressed. Bet he sings, praise be to Edison's light bulb and the scalpel. Bet he sings, praise be to the nursemaid who sells her womb. Bet he sings, praise be to hyperrealism, hypodermics, John Merrick, and the poise of mannequins. Bet it'll be a closed casket in the end, and enough flowers to cover Texas, and a dozen biographies in the first month. Yep, bet no one finds a diary. Bet no one finds his face. Thank you.
1: My name is Philippa, and I'm going to be playing a song with my friend Jonah, and he goes to Alderdice, and I go to Kappa, and this song is called Thursday.

0: Hey, this is Maddie. 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
1: Hi, my name is Lyndon, and I'll be singing The Palisades by Childish Gambino. I know the secrets we share. Look what this feeling has done to me. There's something deep in the air. Just hope your hands lift me comfortably. Oh, I don't know why, but every time I see you smiling, I'm tired of running, tired of playing, tired of hiding. If we could be together, would that make you happy? If it wouldn't, tell your girlfriends to get at me. Love don't really happen. Love don't really happen. I think there's something for us. Lying around as the world comes down. If you understand what I'm saying, you won't end up in the lost and found. Nope. I don't know why, but every time I see you dancing, I'm tired of running, tired of playing late romancing. If we could be together, would that make you happy? If it wouldn't, tell your girlfriend to get at me. Love don't really happen. Love don't really happen.
2: That's it.
3: Hi, my name is Sam. I go to Kappa. I'm reading my poem called Pity the Metal Draped in Flowers, and it was inspired by Mattia Harvey. Pity the metal draped in flowers, dropped in a scenic field of inept, harvested from Marie Antoinette's heart. A princess noosed with decadence, wrung out of usefulness, postured beside an empty throne overflowing with peasants solicit on streets of gondolas. A boy rode adorned with the memory of his father blew a glass heart and said it would make our family rich. He embedded it in a pane and people exclaimed how pretty. For years it accumulated dust until the specter ceased to see. Light fell on the mangled teeth of a prophecess. Her mind inaccurate due to the excess embellishment of crystals meant to distract from ugly features. Look at the gems scattered along a path through the woods, a blackberry road made from the arteries of coal, trampled underfoot by children who sang in pretty white dresses, trying to imitate angels. Street rats blew smoke rings as substitutes for halos. They evaporated too soon, and the citizens could no longer pretend to just be comely scenery. Yeah.
4: Hi, my name is Emily. I go to Kappa. I major in literary arts, and this is my poem, The Sin of the Calf. I am enervated. I who cut each individual finger off and handed them to you in a diamond-encrusted box with stumps for ears and plastic replacing my teeth and eyes. And you who nailed bricks to my feet, knowing that if you dropped me on an ice-coated path, I would sit there to offer a clean route across. I welcome the opportunity. I burned my wrists, dipping you in molten aureate, my own personal golden calf. And after I put up with so goddamn much, condoning years of countless lies and attention-seeking falsehoods, you took it upon yourself to thieve and then christen yourself a coquette. When you split your tongue in two, ordering one side to tell the truth and the other to lie, I only saw one side. You are not sad. You are obsessed with the idea of it, with the image of sadness. You are a basket, and every morning you fill yourself with new assets, new stories, new identities, and so forth. Now you tell me that I am a rose, and I wonder if you have branded yourself a thorn or a belladonna, or possibly not a flower at all. My rage has subdued to an acidic sadness. You have robbed me more than gold these past few years, and I am through with allowing you to drain me. I am disappointed. Disappointed in myself and the way I allowed myself to be asphyxiated, that despite your actions, I still want to give you redemption. Why am I so weak? I have removed the bricks you attached to my feet.
2: I have destroyed you, golden calf, you fake god, you imposter. Please stop begging for forgiveness with false sincerity and remorse and confession. You need to admit your faults. You need to break your kneecaps for me this time. I'm tired of worshiping you. Thank you.
5: My name is Randy. I go to U Prep, and I'm going to tell a joke. Knock, knock.
6: Who's there?
5: Who? who goes the owl?
7: Hi, my name is Naomi Ruth Allen, and I go to Obama. Oh, and the song I'm going to sing, I wrote it about a year ago, and it's called Fool's Gold. Could you guys give me like a... Okay. 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

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I go to Kappa, and I will be singing Butterfly by Weezer.

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And now that the truth is just a rule that you can bend, you crack the whip, shape shift and trick the past again. I send you my love on a wire. 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

0: Got balls of steel, got an automobile for a minimum wage. 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I lift you up every time everyone pulls away from you.
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2: My name is Donye. I'm 13. I go to the Neighborhood Academy. Ghetto. People think of me as ghetto, but in the inside, I'm nice. In the inside, I'm cool. In the inside, I'm kinda quiet. People think I'm ghetto because I'm loud, but just because someone is loud doesn't mean they're ghetto. So think before you call someone ghetto. People also say I'm not pretty, but I know I'm beautiful. But in the inside it hurts, but I choose not to let it get to me no more. Because people never knew that I wanted to commit suicide because of all the hurtful things people said about me. But I will never let people get to me no more because I still have a life to live and a youngin can't choose that route.
3: 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I am in ninth grade at Montour High School and you're listening to Youth Express. 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
4: From the Youth Media Center at SOB Radio, this is Issa Lena, a middle school student at King. This is a paper flower poem by Maya Angelou named Still I Rise. You may write me down a history with your bitter, twisted lies. You may tread me in the dirt, but still, like dust, I rise. Does my sassiness upset you? Why are you beset with gloom? 'Cause I walk like I got oil wells pumping in my living room. Just like moons and suns, with the certainty of tides. Just like hopes springing high, still I rise. Thanks for listening.
5: Hi, my name is Helena, and the title of my poem is Delusion, Ashes, and Smooth. I walk into the night and see something twirling and waltzing. I don't know if it's an apparition or an actual person. It blows around us like ashes. Am I in a delusion, or am I really seeing things? I feel her gown gently brush against my body, as smooth as silk. Maybe it is a moth wing or just the cold, misty air. I don't know. There is no answers. I stare harder into the night. I finally spot the mysterious being. It is a lady with sad, cold, gray eyes. Her eyes are as dark as the ashes in the fireplace. The moon shines a smooth beam of light in between us. I finally see her more clearly. She is young with golden blonde hair, tied up in a braided bun. It looks like spun gold. Her lips are as red as cherries and skin as pale as milk. She is remarkably beautiful. We stare at each other a bit more. Then she disappears in the smooth, dusty mist. Gone forever.
6: My name is Shania. I am in the fifth grade, and I live in Spring Hill. Peace is like a beautiful thing. Peace looks like you're in your own world. It sounds nice and smooth. It can be quiet and feels like you're sleeping, but peace is always nice and smooth.
7: My name is Lakin. I am in second grade at the Environmental Charter School in Pittsburgh, Pennsylvania. Littering makes me concerned about the future of the world, and here's why. Did you know 850 million pounds of litter were made last year in the U.S. Instead of littering, I wish people would put their trash in the garbage. I prefer you not litter because it is bad for the earth. I know it makes the earth a big dump. I believe humans will be extinct if littering keeps happening. If a fish eats trash and people eat fish, but people will die. Don't forget, littering impacts all of us, and I think we can work together to make the world a better place. This is Lakin from Environmental Charter School, second grade persuaders.
8: My name is Layla Dukes. I'm 14 years old, and I'm going to be reading a poem I wrote called I Am an Artist. I am an artist. My art style is not the typical one that pops up in your mind when you hear the word artist. The art that I distribute, it's not music. It's not on a piece of paper or an easel you'd be able to buy at the store. Matter of fact, let me tell you a story. There was this girl who always had chaos in her life, but didn't want it to be bottled up then sealed in her mind. She needed a way to express, a reliable outlet, somewhere to release the toxins until there was none left. Then she found a brush, but not just any brush. This one had an indestructible pull and she felt she couldn't leave. Gravity pulled her closer while the devil smiled with a blush. Day by month, little by lot, her canvas had become more and more covered with the inspiration of pain by those who were supposed to heal, rejected by those who were supposed to accept, betrayed by those who she was supposed to trust, abandoned by those who were supposed to welcome. And she never realized it before, but the more she thought about it, the deeper she went, until it was poked through. Every line, every mark represented, every drop of agony sealed in that bottle. And all she wanted was a new canvas to sit empty for longer than a while. How I know all of this, you may wonder? Because I am an artist.
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10: I'm Emily Wolf, and this is my poem, I Stand Before You Thusly. I stand before you thusly. I'm accused of enthusiasm in a place where coldness is cool. We are not supposed to show the pulsing warmth that lies beneath our skins. The unabashed enjoyment of the world around us is twisted into childishness, which is seen as something to grow out of. If you don't, you're failing and must grow up. When we sing with joy, a cynic scoffs. When we wonder with wide eyes, someone cruelly says we should have known. When Liz does something silly, an adult says stop. When you do something poorly, they laugh at you. When I share uncommon things I love, I'm treated with condescension three times over. To openly enjoy something here is weakness. To love with all your heart here is foolishness. To vehemently and genuinely radiate pleasure here is ridiculous. To look at the world with the wonder it deserves here is stupid. I am accused of enthusiasm, and I will not stop.
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11: 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Always garlic soup. They always want the same things that require tedious work and mechanical movement with emotionless expressions. Eating round the dilapidated table with strangers who were not so much strangers as they were lost. Connected by bloodline, but not by thoughts and action. Wish I were somewhere else. Chop, chop. The onions and garlic were finely chopped and sautéed. The slim-fit woman stared at the judgmental crescent moon. Wish I were somewhere else but here. Old moon. Dark night, empty street, strangers moving over the slippery bronze cobblestone street, all heading towards the new jazz club on 56th Street. I'm home, she whispered from the magical taxi car, staring at the now full moon. Out of the car she went, down the sepia-colored 56th Street, walking with confidence in the swagger of a millionaire. The bump and brass instruments blasted towards her, calling, always calling. In she went, through the thick doors, into the velvet-carpeted, gold-embroidered, caramel-perfumed jazz club, immersed with the sound of her true people, all connected by the rhythm and the beat of those loquacious brass horns. I love the smell of chopped onions and garlic on a long, dark night. She was back, transported to say the least, disconnected and mechanical to say the most, still wishing she had taken that chance. Chop, chop. The moon disappeared as the brass horns in that jazz club at the place she once called home faded into the mundane night.
12: It's a pleasure for me to welcome two sixth grade students to our Youth Express microphones, and they participated in the Fairchild Challenge and won. They are part of the winning team from Woodland Hills Academy, and we're going to meet each of them first, and then we'll talk. And why don't we start with you, Madeline? Can you introduce yourself and just tell us a little bit about you?
13: Hello, my name is Madeline Douglas. I've been in the performing arts. That's like one thing I do outside of school, and I participate in lots of plays, and I like acting and singing.
12: Well, that's great. And you're in sixth grade?
13: Yes.
12: And what plays have you been in that you've especially enjoyed? Anything recent?
13: I'm going to be in Leo Cole Christmas Carol this year.
12: With Pittsburgh Musical Theater?
13: Yeah.
12: That's a great show, and I really like Pittsburgh Musical Theater a lot. What part of the community do you live in? Woodland Hills Academy covers a lot of different municipalities. Where do you live?
13: I live in Swissvale, like the Swissvale region.
12: Well, it's nice to have you here. And do you have any shout-outs or hellos you'd like to say to anyone who might be listening?
13: I'd like to say hello to my mom and my family, like my sister Tessa and my brother Perry or Michael.
12: Excellent. Well, it's nice to meet you. And then sitting on your left is Ella. Let's meet her. Hi, Ella.
14: Hi. I'm Ella, and I'm in sixth grade with Maddie.
12: Well, can you tell me what you like to do? Clearly, you both like writing and have some environmental interests, but do you have other things you enjoy doing?
14: I really like to read books and play lots and lots of video games.
12: Have you read anything interesting lately that you would recommend?
14: I'm reading the second Hunger Games book, and I really like the series a lot, so if you haven't read it, go read it now.
12: I haven't read any of them yet, and I probably should, because I know there's a new Hunger Games movie that just came out, right?
14: Yeah, that's the reason I was trying to read it, so.
12: I feel left out. Is the movie about the second, is it related to the second book?
14: The movies are based off the books.
12: Okay, so you're trying to get up to speed. Do you like to read the book before you see a movie based on it?
14: Yeah.
12: Yeah, I do too. I see you nodding your head. I don't know if you feel that way too, Maddie.
14: Yeah.
12: I feel kind of like I'd rather get the author's impression of it first before I see what the movie did to it. Do you want to say hello to anybody, Ella, who might be listening? Any shout outs?
14: Hi, Mom.
12: She's right in the studio here. Well, I have a few messages to you that I'll pass along that have already come in. And one is from a Ms. Grattan. Who's she?
15: Oh, she was our fourth grade teacher.
14: Yeah.
15: Best teacher in the world.
12: She writes, "Congratulations, Maddie and Ella from the Woodland Hills Academy. Very proud of both of you and of all of your hard work on the Fairchild Challenge." And then another note came in. Oh, it's from Mrs. Pearson. Who is that? Everybody's pointing. Do you want to tell us about Mrs. Pearson?
13: Miss Pearson is a gifted teacher, and she's been my gifted teacher since third grade. And she's been
15: mine since fourth.
12: Well, and she writes, congratulations to you and your classmates for winning first place in the Fairchild Challenge. Your haikus and artwork were stunning. I'm so proud of you and your classmates. I didn't realize you had artwork, too. Can you describe what this challenge was all about and what you did?
13: You were supposed to go outside without any electronics and just enjoy nature. And then you'd have to write about it, and
15: yeah,
13: and like in the regular haiku way, like 5, 7, 5.
15: Yeah, it was like 5 syllables in the first sentence, and then 7 in the second, and 5 in the last.
12: Now, was it a challenge to be without any electronic devices? How long did you have to do that for?
14: It was we had to find something to write the haiku about, so we had to go outside for pretty much as long as it took us to do that.
13: And I wait for my friends at the bus stop, so I got to spend it. So I only waited 20 minutes, and I figured out what I wanted to write about. But it may take longer or shorter to do that.
12: I think it's kind of fun to write haiku. That constraint of 5, 7, 5 sometimes can be a challenge. And do either of you text or tweet?
13: I text a lot.
14: I text, but I don't have a Twitter, so. Yeah.
12: Well, it's kind of like if you want to try to keep your text messages to 160,
13: yeah.
12: I think, characters. So that's kind of like a modern haiku. You have to limit the number of characters you use. And I sometimes enjoy trying to do that. And Twitter, has a limitation like that, too. A little more artful to go with the 5, 7, 5, I guess. So in addition to writing haiku, you did art as well?
14: Yeah.
12: And tell me about that.
14: So we had to write a picture based on the haiku that we wrote.
13: And if my haiku was about rainstorms, you would have to draw a storm or something that relates to it. But if it was creeks, you'd have to draw a creek, or autumn, you'd have to draw leaves and something that involves with the haiku.
12: I wonder if anybody drew their picture first and then made a haiku.
14: We had to do a rough draft.
12: So the haiku comes first, so it's probably better to get your draft, to draft it, redraft it, and finalize it, and then do the picture afterwards. Well, I'd love to hear some of the haiku you wrote. And I know you girls were kind enough to bring some from your classmates, too, with it being a holiday weekend. Not everybody could be here. I'll just let you share them maybe in whatever order you'd like. You two can take over the show here and make sure you mention the authors, and if they're titles, mention them. And please just share away.
13: Do you want to hear?
14: Okay. This one was mine. It's called Flowers in the Wind. The sun warms the earth on the windy day. On the windy autumn day, the petals will fly.
13: And then this one's by me also. It's called Rainstorm. Raindrops are falling. The warm air turns into ice. No sun can be seen.
12: Those are both great. And just so you know, since me might not be clear over the radio, Maddie is who you just heard. And Ella did the first haiku that you heard. And I like following along. Can you read yours again, Ella? I just want to sort of show the 5-7 pattern again.
14: Okay, so it's called Flowers in the Wind. The sun warms the earth on the windy autumn day. The petals will fly.
12: So the sun warms the earth, 5, on a windy autumn, 7, day, the first of the 5. And then the last 4 words?
14: The petals will fly.
12: The petals will fly. I think I got on a windy autumn day. Yes, day was the 7th syllable. And then the last, the petals will fly. Really fun. And you could write these later today yourself. You could try to write some. Let's hear some more.
13: So this haiku is from Donnell Favors. It's called Nature's Melody. The wind is singing. The leaves wrestled in rhythm to nature's heartbeat.
14: This one is from Zoe Fredo. It's called Clouds in the Night. Clouds so big and white, hugging the moon in the night, dancing with the stars.
13: And then this one's by Caden Fruta. It's What She Sees.
16: She needs not a plug, not technology, nor app. Nature is the light.
14: This one was written by Katrina Scott. It's called Autumn Wind. The wind is howling. It is dancing around me like I'm in the clouds.
16: And then this one's called Creeks by Anaya Gardner. The creek is flowing, a calm, soothing melody surrounding autumn.
14: This one was written by Gianna Pasqualino. It's called Squirrel Dance. Squirrels scurrying, stealing acorns from the lawn, ready for winter.
16: And then Ben Kefalis wrote Autumn. Leaves, no two the same. The calm breeze blows through my hair, color all around.
14: This one was written by Zach Brunza? Is that okay? It's called Plugged Into Nature. I look at the sky, leaves are falling gracefully, a beautiful day. And that's all the haikus we have.
12: Those are all great. Do either of you think you'll continue to write haiku just for fun?
13: I think I will, and I think I'll explore more topics, like other than environmental. I think I'll go into like the fictional state, like writing more like mystery almost haikus.
12: Yeah. How about you, Ella?
14: I think I will, just for fun.
12: After doing this, did you find yourself trying to write haiku around everything you're doing? Like, I am home from school. I need something to eat now. Is there a cookie? I like doing that sort of things. Now, this whole program, the Fairchild Challenge, is sponsored locally by Phipps Conservatory and Botanical Gardens, and it's a national program designed to foster interest in the environment. Do you think this helped improve or at least gave you some new insights into the environment and the world around you?
13: I think, the Fairchild in general is really opening my eyes about how much we pollute the earth and how much we can help it. Help it be better, like the global warming we can reduce. And not just like the haikus. The haikus like opened my eyes, and then the Fairchild really made me take action.
12: That's good. And your haikus will open eyes of other people too, I think, Maddie. How about for you, Ella?
14: Yeah, it was same. I didn't know how bad the polluting with the earth had gotten until we started these challenges. And it just like really opened my eyes to what we were actually doing and what we could do to stop it.
12: Do either of you think, in this, I don't want to put you on the spot, but if you could think of one thing you could do differently or people could do differently to help the environment, does anything come to mind?
13: Switching out your light bulbs.
14: Yeah.
13: To more, like, health, like the, not healthier, more, I forget what that's called.
12: More efficient.
13: Yeah.
12: That don't use as much. I know we're in the process of doing that throughout the museum. I'm not sure if these lights above you are like that or not, but that's a simple action that can save a lot. Anything else come to mind at all?
14: Switching your lights off when you leave a room.
12: Another light-related one, just making sure that you turn out the lights when you leave the room. That makes total sense. Thank you both for being here. Is there anything else either of you would like to say?
13: I would thank you, Ms. Pearson, for giving us this opportunity to be here and make the haikus today make the haikus for Fairchild, and just grateful that we can be here today.
12: You did a great job sharing them too, including those written by your classmates. It was really nice of you to do that. Anything else you wanted to close with, Ella?
14: This was a really fun experience, and I hope I get to do it next year as well.
12: Great. Well, I hope I'll see you maybe for another Fairchild Challenge coming up soon. And you've got a great school. We've been working at Woodland Hills Academy with 8th and 9th graders every Friday. We've been out doing some projects there, and it's been a lot of fun. Congratulations and thank you. Again, you just heard from Ella Conte and Madeline Douglas, Maddie, both representing the Fairchild Challenge champs for this month from Woodland Hills Academy.
17: My name is Abby Thornton, and this is my poem, untitled. My mom always said, make the right choice. She never said what the right choice was, just to make the right one. Don't you dare jump out of that tree. If you eat that entire bag of gummy bears, you'll get sick. I did anyways. Sometimes your friends are going to pressure you into doing things, she told me. You don't have to listen to them. Sometimes because it's fun isn't a good enough reason. 26 years later, I'm sitting in a dark apartment, cigarettes still burning in the ashtrays, light from the full moon washing out pale skin against charcoal sheets, watching as her chest rises and falls like the tide. It was her charming smile that pulled me in, one that made her eyes light up, a smile that made you feel like you were the only person in the world, a smile that convinced me what we were doing was okay. Sitting here, I'm wondering, have I let my mother down? Would she be proud of me? Did I make the right choice?
18: Hi, my name is Zaria. I'm in fifth grade at Stevens Elementary. I think it's cool to care, and so do the people at the Women's Center and Shelter of Greater Pittsburgh. 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
19: My name is Pallavi Muluk, and this is my poem titled, The Maze That Is My Mind. I am accused of thinking too much, as though my mind's moral duty is to all but me, as if there was a stabbing, shaming switch ready to strike me down if I dare not think for 1 second. Savitri, we share this fear. I see the restless chaos in your eyes, that mental burden that causes your stares to glaze over and your laughs to falter. Your peace potential clotted by that rotted thought. And you, why have you made your home? Why did you decide to reside in my life? Why do you squeeze your merciless malice into the gaps in my cognition? 5 years? 65? When will you leave? So many thoughts crashing against the barrier that is my brain like a maze they cannot escape. Turn to the left, dead end. Turn right, dead end. Look up, look down, all ends as dead as can be. But perhaps it isn't you. Perhaps this is the singular second that it's solid to say that it isn't you, it's me. So here's a thought. What if I just stop thinking so much?
20: When a poem usually starts, it starts with an introduction of some sort. You'd wonder, who is telling this story of words and whose story it is that they are telling? But if you had no access to my name, you wouldn't think of who I am. You'd look at what I am. When you look at me, what do you see? A Muslim, right? Yes, of course, because I wear the hijab, but if I took it off, you'd think I was what? Normal? The first thing you'd see wouldn't be my religion. You probably wouldn't even look twice at me. As you can see, one cup is full of water, while the other is empty. And as I pour this water, I'm supposed to feel like I'm fitting more into who I really am, rather than my stereotype. But the way I view myself will never change the way the public perceives me. You know, it's different, living as me. I can't simply ignore what's walking with me, because at one point the hijab becomes like a piece of me, like a piece of my skin, something that I'll always be in. So to live in a society where wearing the hijab means I represent my religion, a place where I'm supposed to be the perfect Muslim, all whilst never showing it, I start to think. I start to criticize myself. I start to become indecisive. I almost forget why I put it on in the first place. Being a junior in high school, there are things I shouldn't be doing. things considered haram, like relationships, listening to music, my lack of modesty, profanity, backbiting, and more things than I'd like to admit. So at times when I'm alone and I have those times to think, I imagine what life would be like if I wasn't born in the West. If I was born in a place where these habits were easier to stop. Medina, Mecca, cities in the Middle East. It seems almost like a dream to me. Something hard to believe. When I meet a new person, they'll see me instead of the hijab that I chose to glue and keep close to me. Because of course I am Muslim, but everyone shares this trait, and so my Western habits would fade away, leaving my burdens in this country I want to leave astray. I wouldn't have to worry about any haram relationships. Music would never be a problem, the Quran playing instead. Modesty would be as normal as the respectful way that they speak. But I was born here, in America, though the reason being unknown to me. I'm struggling in a society where the rights of me are being tampered with. The questions of if Project 2025 will affect Muslims won't even bring up the burden of my skin tone. These problems

0: Yes, I'm conscious of my hijab, but I don't need to try and act perfect. I am still learning. The burdens of the West slowly pull off of me as I take a deep breath and realize that this is not a race. This is my life. I am a Muslim, it's obvious, but not because I wear the hijab, no. Because I could be a Muslim woman without one, but I'm a Muslim because I can be one. Because I believe I can be one. I don't have to say everything right, remove my accent, stress out about things I'll learn in the future, because no matter what, my past, present, and future will tell you for a fact that Tatiana Hauser is in fact Muslim. But now, looking down at the water that I couldn't see before, I realize that my cup isn't full of water because I look more Muslim. It's full because I realized that I always was Muslim, and I'm realizing that it was never the West. It was me, all along, feeling different. And so next time you find yourself being different from a stereotype, remember to ask yourself the question first. Did I become it, or did I just wake up? Thank you.
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2: My name is Heavily. I am in third grade and I live on the north side. Peace is so peaceful, it's peaceful like the stars. Peace is so peaceful, it will never tear us apart. It's so peaceful, it's so peaceful right now. I wish that Dr. Martin Luther King was with us right now. Yeah, right now. And he had a dream that black and white to be equally, because it was not fair for the blacks.
3: My name is Noah. I am in fifth grade. I live in Spring Hill. Peace is like freedom. Peace looks like a heart. It sounds peaceful and it can be peaceful. Peace is always in your heart.
4: Hello, my name is Grace Anderson. I'm a senior at Lincoln Park, and this is a poem that I wrote. Drinking cream soda with a gnome named Gary. Oh, God. The gnomes are back. You see, every night they emerge from the gross underbelly of Avella, Pennsylvania's darling gas station, a rundown Unimart at the center of town. They make sure to scowl at the employee inside, who they know already locked the doors well before the gnomes made their appearance. They could try to break in, but spending the rest of their lives locked up with no gnome bail and awaiting a no gnome trial with a no gnome jury does not sound too fair or appealing to them. I'm pretty sure the gnomes understand ethics and morals, but the reality is they quite frankly don't care. Or at least that's the idea they're trying to send. The gnomes come out every night, sure, but it's only every Saturday that they make an attempt to visit me. Oftentimes, I can hear them banging on my bedroom window and speaking a language I don't quite understand. In the morning, my grandma and I rewatch the outdoor security camera footage to see them make the same rude gestures with their discolored, wrinkly, baby hands. They're a nuisance, sure, but I think this Saturday I might go ask them what they want. You see, Sunday mornings, when the gnomes slink back into their shadows and disappear under the Unimart, I get the most beautiful dreams. Mostly, they lead me to the gas station and open a little door. Inside, they bring me to whom I assume is their leader, Gary. He leads me to a scenic waterfall, and we sit atop the plumpest mushrooms I've ever seen. The gnomes bow before me and present me an open cooler filled with ice and cream soda. Gary offers me one, and I happily accept. Then, he and I like to discuss the economy together. He's a big stockholder for a lot of amusement parks. I never understood that, since the gnomes were too short to ride any rides anyways. But I guess Gary can dream. Poor little guy.
5: My name is Avi. I am in second grade at the Environmental Charter School in Pittsburgh, Pennsylvania. War makes me concerned about the future and the future in the world, and here's why. In most wars, 69 million people die. Instead of war, I wish people would get along. People die and families get destroyed. Most kids lose their parents and won't take care of themselves. When that happens, kids grow up and could make bad choices. During war, the

0: vine might get destroyed. For example, trees get burned down, smoke pollutes the air. The worst part about war is kids get abandoned. War impacts all of us, and I think we can work together to make the world a better place. This is Ava V at the Environmental Church School, second grade persuaders.
1: From the Youth Media Center at SLV Radio, this is Milo. I'm 12 with a paper flower poem. The First Rose of Summer by Oliver Herford. Oh dear, is summer over? I heard rosebuds moan when first her eyes she opened and found she was alone. Oh, why did summer leave me? Little me belated. Where are the other roses? I think I might have waited. Soon the little rosebud saw, to her surprise, other rosebuds opening, so she dried her eyes. Then I heard her laughing gaily in the sun. I thought summer was over. Why, it's just begun. Thanks for listening.
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3: I'm Aaron, and I go to Kappa. Pine tree needles knotted into dreaded hair, the wake of foaming salt, descending, returning as spiraled waves, curling the contour of your mouth and the blades of our skis. We smoked cigarettes in your car and inhaled each other's frosted breath. Hard cider twisted our tongues. I bet you drank yourself to death. You can't pay your bills or your rent. Still, you take all those girls to Mad Max. Driver boy, I said all I meant. What cruel intentions to only want sex. It was Christmas Eve night. We drove to the best view of the city. A drummed up zeitgeist. Invented by us both feeling too gritty.
4: I'm Amir. I go to Kappa. I'm going to be reading a poem called A Few Rumors Concerning Mr. Potato Head by a poet named Terence Hayes. Bet in his diary there are blueprints of his faces. Yup, and a little arrow pointing to where his eyeball rolled from the page. Yup, and bounced once on the floor, but a diamond glistens in the ear floating in the mason jar on his desk. Bet his collarbone is made of gold, but he's never heard of Mary Shelley. Hell, bet he can only read sheet music. God damn, brother, Prince just changed his name. Doctors say latex is ageless. Doctors say the body is nothing but money. Bet his tongue quivers in a pillbox. Bet his tongue is shy, in debt, and depressed. Bet he sings, praise be to Edison's light bulb and the scalpel. Bet he sings, praise be to the nursemaid who sells her womb. Bet he sings, praise be to hyperrealism, hypodermics, John Merrick, and the poise of mannequins. Bet it'll be a closed casket in the end, and enough flowers to cover Texas, and a dozen biographies in the first month. Yep, bet no one finds the diary. Bet no one finds his face. Thank you.
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1: Hi, my name is Lyndon, and I'll be singing The Palisades by Childish Gambino. I know the secrets we share. Look what this feeling has done to me. There's something deep in the air. Just hope your hands lift me comfortably. Oh, I don't know why, but every time I see you smiling, I'm tired of running, tired of playing, tired of hiding. If we could be together, would that make you happy? If it wouldn't, tell your girlfriends to get at me. Love don't really happen. Love don't really happen. I think there's something for us. Lying around as the world comes down. If you understand what I'm saying, you won't end up in the lost and found. Nope. I don't know why, but every time I see you dancing, I'm tired of running, tired of playing late romancing. If we could be together, would that make you happy? If it wouldn't, tell your girlfriend to get at me. Love don't really happen. Love don't really happen.
2: That's it.
3: Hi, my name is Sam. I go to Kappa. I'm reading my poem called Pity the Metal Draped in Flowers, and it was inspired by Mattia Harvey. Pity the metal draped in flowers, dropped in a scenic field of inept, harvested from Marie Antoinette's heart. A princess noosed with decadence, wrung out of usefulness, postured beside an empty throne overflowing with peasants solicit on streets of gondolas. A boy rode adorned with the memory of his father blew a glass heart and said it would make our family rich. He embedded it in a pane and people exclaimed how pretty. For years it accumulated dust until the specter ceased to see. Light fell on the mangled teeth of a prophecess. Her mind inaccurate due to the excess embellishment of crystals meant to distract from ugly features. Look at the gems scattered along a path through the woods, a blackberry road made from the arteries of coal, trampled underfoot by children who sang in pretty white dresses, trying to imitate angels. Street rats blew smoke rings as substitutes for halos. They evaporated too soon, and the citizens could no longer pretend to just be comely scenery. Yeah.
4: Hi, my name is Emily. I go to Kappa. I major in literary arts, and this is my poem, The Sin of the Calf. I am enervated. I who cut each individual finger off and handed them to you in a diamond-encrusted box with stumps for ears and plastic replacing my teeth and eyes. And you, who nailed bricks to my feet, knowing that if you dropped me on an ice-coated path, I would sit there to offer a clean route across. I welcome the opportunity. I burned my wrists, dipping you in molten aureate, my own personal golden calf. And after I put up with so goddamn much, condoning years of countless lies and attention-seeking falsehoods, you took it upon yourself to thieve and then christen yourself a coquette. When you split your tongue in two, ordering one side to tell the truth and the other to lie, I only saw one side. You are not sad. You are obsessed with the idea of it, with the image of sadness. You are a basket, and every morning you fill yourself with new assets, new stories, new identities, and so forth. Now you tell me that I am a rose, and I wonder if you have branded yourself a thorn or a belladonna, or possibly not a flower at all. My rage has subdued to an acidic sadness. You have robbed me more than gold these past few years, and I am through with allowing you to drain me. I am disappointed. Disappointed in myself and the way I allowed myself to be asphyxiated, that despite your actions, I still want to give you redemption. Why am I so weak? I have removed the bricks you attached to my feet.
2: I have destroyed you, golden calf, you fake god, you imposter. Please stop begging for forgiveness with false sincerity and remorse and confession. You need to admit your faults. You need to break your kneecaps for me this time. I'm tired of worshiping you. Thank you.
5: My name is Randy. I go to U Prep, and I'm going to tell a joke. Knock, knock.
6: Who's there?
5: Who?
6: Who?
5: Who? Who goes the owl?
7: Hi, my name is Naomi Ruth Allen, and I go to Obama. Oh, and the song I'm going to sing, I wrote it about a year ago, and it's called Fool's Gold. Could you guys give me like a... Okay. 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

0: 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Catch the future, baby.
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I'm Kalima. I go to Kappa, and I will be singing Butterfly by Weezer.

Hello again, friend of a friend, I knew you well. Our common goal was waiting for the world to end. And now that the truth is just a rule that you can bend, you crack the whip, shape, shift, and trick the past again. I send you my love on a wire. I lift you up every time. Everyone, oh, pulls away, ooh, from you.

0: got balls of steel, got an automobile for a minimum wage. Got real estate, now I'm buying it all up in outer space. And if the truth is just a rule that you can bend, you crack the whip, shape, shift, and trick the past again. Send you my love on a wire. I lift you up every time everyone pulls away from you.
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3: This is Lauren Perry, age 14, of West Allegheny High School. The name of this poem is His Bitter Love. The world round is a dark and dreary place. People dying, children crying, all day. But in the moonlight, I see his bright face, never darkening and ever so gay. He is the bow to my arrow, the jack to my Jill. He whispers to me softly, I cannot live without thy love I lack. My hands and feet tremble ever quickly. But oh, how foolish of me to believe, for his heart turned to stone and his hands touched another. Never will I ever, again, I relieve, love a boy who does not care or bother, for his bitter love has struck my heart cold, for his love has injured me till I'm old. Stay tuned for youthexpress.org for more original writing from Pittsburgh area youth. All youth, all the time, Youth Express. Catch the future.
4: We're excited to have four folks from Urban Pathways Charter Schools here with us. You'll get to meet all four of them. We have three talented men here, Ivan, Todd, and Darnell. We also have Jamila Rice. I'm going to start with you, Jamila, just so you can sort of set the stage here. What brings these fellows here?
5: Well, each of these young men share a passion and interest in poetry, and they are here because two of them participated in our school's Poetry Out Loud competition yesterday, and one is here because he has such a passion for poetry that he started a poetry club at our school, which we call the Poetry Instigators.
4: I love it. Well, let's meet each of you, and we'll start over on this side. I'll let you introduce yourself. This would be a good time for any shout-outs you might wish to provide. I'll leave that up to you, but I'd also love to get to know you a little more.
6: My name's Ivan Gunn. I'm in 10th grade. I go to NUP downtown. I just want to thank God for just putting me here and just let me do everything that I could possibly do. I would love to thank my teachers for just giving me the motivation to just stay with it and stick with poetry. I would like to thank all of my competitors. They helped me be better than what I thought I can be. And I just really enjoy this, and I just want to go full-heartedly at it just to get my school that win.
4: Now, I don't normally do this. It is radio, but how tall are you, Ivan?
6: I'm about 6 foot.
4: Yeah, you're when you said you're a sophomore, I'm thinking, oh my gosh, 10th grade? When did you discover poetry?
6: Actually, this year. Last year, we actually had gotten the opportunity to, do it, but last year it wasn't really a requirement. So this year it was actually required of us to do it. And my mom and I talked about it, and I was like, well, Mom, I think I'm going to really go for it just to try something new. So she was like, all right, well, I think you should do it. You just never know where this can get you. So
4: yeah.
6: So I just practiced with my mom, and we just did the same poem over and over and over again until it just became second nature. And I just imagine myself in the poem. I think that's what helped me the most. And I really enjoy poetry. It's just...
4: That's really terrific. To hear, we'll talk a little bit more, but let's meet everybody who's here. So We'll turn over to you next. Hi.
7: How you doing? My name is Darnell Stevens, also from Urban Pathways Charter High School, and I'm in the 12th grade. I just want to give a big shout out to my mother and God himself, and of course, our famous teacher, Miss Jamila Rice, for always pushing us through poetry. This is not my first time doing a poetry thing. Last year, I actually won and got to present at the August Wilson Center, hosted by Miss Jamila Rice again. And I don't know when I found poetry. I would say as a young age, I just always admired words. So being a part of this just made that better and a better experience for me. And I want to give a shout out to Ivan for always doing his thing.
4: Yeah, he's going to keep the torch going. What happens after high school for you?
7: I just got accepted to Robert Morris, Clarion, Washington and Jefferson, Indiana University of Pennsylvania, and California University of Pennsylvania. But I'm seeking to go to Robert Morris for business.
4: They're a great school, and there's some great programs there, too. But five schools, hooray for Urban Pathways Charter Schools. That's fantastic to get that kind of education. Now, tell me about the Instigators Club.
7: As a matter of fact, I'll hand this over to Todd.
4: Oh, Todd, great.
7: Because he is the master of that.
4: Oh, you're the founder. Okay. And let's meet Todd. Tell me about yourself.
8: I'm Todd Speller. I am also a 12th grade at Urban Pathways Charter School. I'm the leader of the Poetry Instigators. And this actually all started, I guess I could say, like, officially 2 years ago when we first started doing little poetry events. We do a gallery crawl at our school. Like, when we do have the gallery crawl, I play in the band in our school's still pan band, Sounds of Steel.
4: Oh, were you here when they were here?
8: I was not, actually. I did not have the privilege of doing that. But
4: you guys sounded great when you were down here. And it's funny because I didn't think you were here, but it gets hard for me to remember everybody.
8: Yeah, I had actually missed that one. I was like, man, I can't believe I missed it. So you probably would have already known me, so.
4: Yeah. Well, anyway, you were saying.
8: But yeah, it started about 2 years ago. We had done an event at the gallery crawl, and it was me and my two other friends, and we decided we were going to do poetry. And it started off as that. And we would just, like, every gallery crawl that would come up, we would go out, and there would be an intermission. We would go do poetry and stuff. And
9: the Barnes & Noble events.
8: Yeah, and then we started doing, like, Barnes & Noble's events because we had our book fairs there. And we started going there and doing poetry also. So it just became a thing of, like, every school event we could kind of get our hands on, we went out and we did poetry at these things. So eventually, like, you know, we went to Miss Rice and we said, Miss Rice, we need to actually make this something official. We need to, like, make it, like, solid. Like, we need to really have this. So that's when we decided that we were going to have the Poetry Club, the Poetry Instigators. And after that, we pretty much go to whatever school events we can find, whatever events that we can kind of see or look at. And we go there and we're like, yeah, let's do this. So,
4: do you call yourselves PIs? why not? You know, like,
8: yeah, I never actually thought about it like that.
4: There's probably hats that already say it for private investigator. I'm a PI.
8: Yeah, we're gonna write that down. We're gonna remember that one.
9: I already thought of that.
4: That'll be my contribution. You picked a good woman to go to in Jamila to be a strong advocate for you. So do you guys meet regularly and exchange writing, or is the Instigators? I guess you help make sure the competition goes off, right? Or
8: in a way, we kind of like we look at a lot of people who are doing it. We hound Miss Rice all the time. Miss Rice, when are we going to do this? When are we going to do that? Like, who won? Who lost? Who's in it in the first place? We are always like hanging out in Miss Rice's office, just like, Miss Rice, so what are we going to do? What's the next thing we're going to do? Actually, I remember because I had gone to Miss Rice's office at the beginning of this week, and I said, Miss Rice, so what are we going to do next? And she goes, oh, well, did you forget? I was like, forget what? The Saturday Night Lights. I was like, what?
4: Oh, here, yeah.
8: Right. I was like, yeah. I was like, I almost did forget about that. She was like, yeah. I was like, okay, yeah, I can do this. We can work this out. We can do something. We can do something here.
4: Well, you guys really... you guys just shine. I can tell. I can't wait to hear what you've written. Are there lots of other folks involved in poetry as well in the club? Is it mostly you three, and are there any women involved too? Any girls?
8: We really try to do that, but I think the main problem in our school is that not a lot of people are up to the task of standing in front of people.
4: Yeah, it's hard.
8: And poetry is such a emotional thing for people. When they write it, a lot of it is themselves. Like, that's how you get the best poetry, is by putting yourself on the paper. Like, it's like there was a quote, I don't completely remember it, but it basically said writing is like sitting down and bleeding on the paper.
4: Yeah,
8: you just bleed on the paper. You put everything you have onto that piece of paper. And I think it's not easy for a lot of people to get up and stand in front of other people and almost in a way put themselves out there like that. So it's kind of hard, because we have people in the group who we say, yeah, come on, let's do this. And some of them will be like, yeah, let's go do it. But in some cases, it's hard to get people to come out and do stuff in front of people, especially people that they don't No, sometimes people are more comfortable with people that they know, people around the school. But during a gallery crawl or something of that nature, it's harder to get them to come out and really just say, look, just go out there and do it. It's fun, you know?
4: Yeah, you really raise a good point. I mean, some people are going to have trouble, like, playing a cover song or just even playing an instrumental piece of music. Just the nature of actually being in front of the audience. But then take it up a notch where you're sharing your own deepest personal feelings, that could be even more intimidating to folks. So it's good that you guys are leading the way. So there's a number of things. I mean, folks are getting insight into your souls as you share and are being challenged to think a little bit differently. But you also hopefully are inspiring other students to, if they can do it, maybe I can do it, which will get them involved too. I'd love to hear some poetry. Is there anything, Jamila, you looked like you were maybe going to add something. Feel free.
5: Well, what I was going to say is that we are very lucky that even though we are a small school, the administration at our school really supports the arts at our school and really wants to make sure that our students are more well-rounded individuals, because that leads to their full development. And we're also lucky in that in our English department at our school, we have two teachers, both me and Ms. Nicole Homich, who is listening in right now, who are Western Pennsylvania Writing Project Fellows. And because of our participation in that program, we learned how important it is for us to work on our writing, and then how that in turn helps us to help our students become more interested in writing and also become better writers.
4: Well, and we would love, we do love nothing more than showcasing great writing and also music. So even though we haven't even done that yet today, we want to have you here whenever you would like to be. The other thing I wanted to check, who's from McKeesport? One of you? I'm looking at my notes. Where are you guys from, Ivan?
10: I'm actually from Wilkinsburg.
4: I'm sorry, from Wilkinsburg?
10: Yes.
4: And you're from?
7: I'm from the south side of Pittsburgh.
4: South side?
8: I'm from Wilkinsburg too.
4: Okay.
8: Actually, one of our members.
4: Oh, he's not here.
8: Yeah, one of our members was supposed to be here, and when we asked him about it, he said
4: he couldn't make it.
8: Yeah, he couldn't make it.
4: Is he asleep?
8: Probably.
4: Might be asleep.
8: He probably is. I think everybody here can agree that that sounds like something that Darian would do.
7: Yeah, I think
4: we've,
7: so.
4: We've spent a lot of time out at McKeesport, actually, as of late. We've done we just finished a bunch of oral histories out in McKeesport, but that's not, I don't know Darian, but we could call him. No, we better.
11: Oh my God, that would be so awesome.
8: That would be
4: awesome. That would be.
8: But he's a great poet himself. He also does a lot of, he's actually a rapper also. So he's quite the character.
11: Yeah.
8: He is quite the character. He's my rival in the poetry instigators. We're always going back and forth with poetry. So,
4: well, I know the South Side real well, but I also know Wilkinsburg quite well. Most of my growing up was spent in Wilkinsburg because I had a mom who didn't drive. So if you take the bus and you live east of the city, You get to know Wilkinsburg very well. To me, that was the crossroads to everywhere.
8: definitely.
4: Spent more time walking the streets of Wilkinsburg, and I continue to be a huge fan of the community through thick and thin. There's a lot of good history and bones in Wilkinsburg and a lot to feel good about. Who would like to go first? Who'd like to go first? Ivan.
12: Yeah, let the winner go first.
4: Should we let youth before beauty here, or however that goes? Do you want
6: to
4: start?
6: I'll go first.
4: Okay. And I don't know if you if there's a title we should know, but I really just want to turn it over to you.
6: Okay. The poem I'm actually going to do is my first one I've ever recited, The Negro Speaks of Rivers by Langston Hughes. I've known rivers. I've known rivers ancient as the world and older than a flow of human blood and human veins. My soul has grown deep like the rivers. I bathed in the Euphrates when dawns were young. I built my hut near the Congo and it lulled me to sleep. I looked upon the Nile and raised the pyramids above it. I heard the singing of the Mississippi when Abe Lincoln went down to New Orleans. And I seen this muddy bosom turn all golden in the sunset. I've known rivers ancient. Dusky rivers. My soul has grown deep like the rivers.
4: I love that poem. Langston Hughes was one of my favorite poets when I was in middle school and high school, and I always loved that particular poem. You memorized it too, which at least I think you were going from memory, and that's fantastic. Let's see, Darnell, what do you want to do?
7: My poem is called Serenade by Mary Weston Fordham.
4: Now, that's an author I don't know too much about. Is she contemporary, or does she go back a ways?
7: I have no clue. I have no background history on her, but it goes something like this. Sleep. Love sleep. The night wind sighs and soft lullaby. The lark is at rest with the dew on her breast, so close those dear eyes. That borrowed their hue from heaven so blue. Sleep, love, sleep. Sleep, love, sleep. The pale moon looks down on the valleys around. The glow moth is flying. The south wind is sighing. And I am low-lying. With lute deftly strung to pour out my song. Sleep, love, sleep.
4: I like the internal rhythms of that poem. And you really pull that off. Really well, too. What attracted you to it? Was part of it the cadence, or?
7: I'm also our friend Darian. He's a rapper, but I'm also a rapper, and I really like words and rhyme schemes. So, like, most of the poems I recite are filled with little rhymes. So I really like the whole rhyme scheme with, like, the sigh and the lullaby. I just like how it goes together. Very wordy.
4: Yeah, you delivered it really well, too. Let's turn to Todd. What have you got?
8: I have a poem that I wrote actually for this. It's called As a Race. As a race, the stereotypes are too far and too many. As a race, we say that we are too thick. As a race, we are told we cannot think. As a race, we stand firm but divided. As a race, we say, what race? As a race, we are told we are different, but equal. As a race, our legacy is slowly becoming violence and crime. As a race, we've fallen. But as part of this race, it is my job to rise up past my generation and raise the older ones' tired feet. As part of this race, I will lighten the load of dead weight my generation is leaving behind. As part of this race, I refuse to stand upon the aching backs of previous generations. As a part of this race, I wish to stand tall and show that we are so much more than our portrayal. As part of this race, I will race to the future we deserve, not the one that we were given.
4: Ooh, that's nice. Really nice. Are you writing a lot?
8: Yeah, I actually have a lot of notebooks. Like, I have so many notebooks, and most of them will have stuff in the beginning and nothing at the end. Like, I never have completed a notebook because I just have so many. always have something to write with, always have something to write on.
12: I do that too. I like starting new notebooks, and then I get like 30 pages in them if I'm lucky. If I'm lucky. So I got a lot of notebooks at home that have a lot of extra room, and there's something nice about a new pen and a new notebook.
8: Yeah, you know? it's the fresh feeling.
12: Yeah. You guys are great. Does anybody want to share another one? You're welcome to, but I also don't want to twist your arm. That's totally up to you guys.
6: I have another one.
12: Sure.
6: So my second poem is Author's Prayer. I don't really know how to say this author's name, so I'll try.
13: Ilya Kaminsky.
6: What'd you say?
13: Ilya Kaminsky.
6: If I speak for the dead, I must leave this animal of my body. I must write the same poem over and over for empty page, the white flag of their surrender. If I speak for them, I must walk on the edge of myself. I must live as a blind man who runs the rooms without touching the furniture. Yes, I live. I can cross the streets asking, what year is it? I could dance in my sleep and laugh in front of the mirror. Even sleep is prayer. Lord, I will praise your madness in a language not mine. Speaking music that wakes us, music in which we move. For whatever I say is a kind of petition. In the darkest days, must I praise.
12: Nicely. Don, I don't know how you memorize these. And because when you read these, you sound like you – it doesn't sound like you're reciting. It sounds like it's coming straight from you. It looked like you got something, Darnell?
7: I had the poem from last year, the John Singer. We had actually read a book called The Heart is a Lonely Hunter. And I guess I'll just say that.
12: Yeah.
7: It's called loneliness. John Singer was quiet. It was his choice, not his fault. He was born a mute, and his best friend's veins filled with salt. He tried to help anyone who came with him with a situation. A volunteer or help, he was always in participation. Usually being deaf will make a lot of people stand out. But other people came to John, mostly with their hands out. He was never mean, yet somehow always nice. But keeping your problems inside always comes with a price. He wanted to go see his friend, yet found out he had been deceased. So John made a decision so the duo could meet. Even though it rains, there's not always a shower. John made his choice and filled his chest with gunpowder.
12: Excellently done. And let's finish up. Todd, you got anything?
8: Yeah, I got one more. This is actually mine from my poem from last year that I didn't actually get to do. It was from it's by Edna
13: St. Vincent Millay.
8: Yeah, I couldn't remember the last name. It's called Dirge Without Music. I am not resigned to the shutting away of loving hearts in the hard ground. So it is, and so it will be, for so it has been, time out of mind. Into the darkness they go, the wise and the lovely, crowned with lilies and with laurel they go. But I am not resigned. Lovers and thinkers, into the earth with you. Be one with the dull, indiscriminate dust. A fragment of what you felt, of what you knew. A formula, a phrase remains, but the best is lost. The answers, quick and keen, the honest look, the laughter, the love, they are gone. They are gone to feed the roses, elegant and curled is the blossom. Fragrant is the blossom, I know, but I do not approve. More precious was the light in your eyes than all the roses in the world. Down, down, down, into the darkness of the grave, gently they go, the beautiful, the tender, the kind, quietly they go. The intelligent, the witty, the brave, I know, but I do not approve, and I am not resigned.
12: That's really well done. I'm really proud of all you guys. I probably would be proud of Darian if he had gotten here too, but you can give him I think I would be, but anything else anybody wanted to say or meant to say? Anybody you might have missed thanking or?
8: Go ahead.
6: I would just like to thank you for having us here.
12: Thanks.
6: This is just a great opportunity for all of us just to actually be on a live radio station.
12: Thanks. It's truly my pleasure. Thank you.
7: Thank you.
8: I also want to say thank you, and I want to tell the people out there who are listening, inspire inspire your kids to write. Inspire them to have the ability to think deeply and to truly think about themselves, to have a better understanding of themselves and the world around them. Writing is one of the best things that you can inspire your children to do, one of the best things that they can do with their spare time.
7: Can I say one thing before Ms. Wright goes? Just one thing. It was my mom's birthday yesterday, so I just want to say happy birthday to my mom while I'm here.
12: Happy birthday. What's her first name?
7: Shadell.
12: Shadell, happy birthday. She turns... Thank you.
5: I just like to thank you again for having us here. Just like Ivan said, this is a wonderful opportunity for the gentlemen that are here and also for anyone who's listening.
12: Absolutely.
5: To them to see. I mean, especially since they are gentlemen. And, you know, a lot of times maybe young men may not see their place in poetry but outside of rap music or hip hop. And, you know, there's all sorts of poetry that you can immerse yourself in, just as Ivan said, in order to gain different experiences and gain more of an insight into your own life and your, you know, one of the best things about poetry is the fact that you can see it, that other people are feeling some of the same things that you're feeling. You're not alone in the world. And, we are not alone. We're all together in this thing called poetry. So thank you so much.
12: Thanks. You all keep in touch, please. And thanks for being here. Take care. So full disclosure, Zaina works for the Children's Museum. She's also a great friend. And you are quite the people person. And I'll bet it's been tough for you to kind of be sequestered most of the week, huh?
14: You know, as funny as it may seem, I love hanging out with people. I am very social, but it's amazing how much when I get home, I just need space. And so now I'm experiencing actually the opposite, where I have so much space to myself.
12: Yeah.
14: That I'm like, okay, I need to like do a virtual coffee date. Let me call into Larry and just hear his voice.
12: Well, you know, that's a good observation because I think it was Tuesday or Wednesday. I said, you know, this isn't a bad routine. I get up around 9. I take care of a few things. I work from about 10 to 8, and maybe I can get used to this. But
14: right, yeah, it's not too bad.
12: thankfully, humans can be pretty adaptable. That's a train out there going by your house.
14: Yes, it is. So I'm out here in North Braddock. And I get the privilege of having this wonderful view of the Mond Valley. And that train goes from the east side of town into, like, over by Homestead. And, yeah, I get to see the steel mill.
12: Yeah.
14: And they're still plugging away.
12: it's kind of neat. You know, from our house, we can hear buses

0: probably for at least a few more weeks. What have you cooked up for folks to do?
1: Yeah, so, you know, we've got an amazing team at the museum across the Children's Museum and Museum Lab, and all of our education and programming, you know, people have gotten together, all of the teaching artists. We had the biggest Zoom call we've ever had. There were like 40 people on the call.
0: Oh, my goodness.
1: Just to talk about, like, what does community engagement look like in this time of social distancing while the doors are closed? How can we keep families engaged with one another? How can we continue to inspire joy, creativity, and curiosity at the home? So one of the big things that we created was this, maybe I'll put it on your Facebook page. 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So if you go to pittsburghkids.org/museum-at-home, you'll get to a page where we are putting out try it videos, and there are different processes that you would encounter at the museum, and just to keep people making and keep people engaged. And it's actually, back in the day, the Make Shop had a show called The Make Shop Show. And there's some old videos. Rebecca Grabman, I don't know if she's listening, but she's been at the museum for a while. And she's quite a star in these videos. it's really great how much we're all kind of really coming together. And, you know, we are generating new content for the site, but also just, you know, a big thing that I've been working on and, our early learning team has been working on is just reaching out to other organizations and just seeing like, how is everybody doing? What sort of things are they planning? How can we support each other and cross-share information? You know, that's the biggest thing for me.
0: That's a wonderful thing. And the way to find it is at pittsburghkids.org/ what's the next part?
1: Museum at home.
0: Museum at home. So that's easy. pittsburghkids.org/museum-at-home. You know, one thing we've been doing when you mentioned Rebecca and older episodes is we've reached in to our archives, and every single day at both our Youth Express Facebook and Twitter feed and our SLB Radio Facebook and Twitter feed, every day on the Youth Express feed, there is a new youth segment that we're posting, and I say new, but a different one from years and years of working with kids. And we're doing the same thing on our SLB Radio page. It might be a puzzle. It might be a past live performance, but it's all part of keeping connected and using what's available to us. So I'm glad the museum is doing similar things.
1: Yeah, it's really, it's just been really wonderful to hear all of the ideas, you know. And this past week, I know a lot of organizations that we've connected with, they have been in the creation mode and the planning mode of how do we do this? How do we do live videos? How can we keep community? And so I anticipate next week and the weeks to follow all of this wonderful content and, you know, ranging from live yoga, virtual yoga to, you know, just maybe I'll do a live video. Everybody's been saying, so, you know, you should do a live video.
0: There you go.
1: Of Meet the Chickens. So maybe people can help me name my chickens, but they all look the same.
0: Well, Zaina, thank you. And I hope to see you soon, face-to-face in real space.

0: But until that time, it's good to be able. I've been calling it physical distancing rather than social distancing since.
1: Oh, I really love that, Larry. That's a yes.
0: Yeah, we still get to try to be as close as we can, just in different ways. So thanks. Mm-hmm. And I just posted a link to pittsburghkids.org/museum@home on our Facebook page. Actually, I'm going to post it as soon as we get off the phone. But you'll be able to learn more about that or go directly there. Thanks, Sana. Anything else you wanted to add?
1: Oh, just that, you know, I'm sending everybody so much love and so much care. I hope everybody is doing okay and finding the support they need during this time.
0: Thanks so much. Take care.
2: My name is LaShawna. I'm 18. I'm a senior at UPrep. I feel motivated to graduate high school when I go to work. I work in retail at Rainbow, and like I see a lot of people who's like 30, 40, late 20s, and are stuck. They're like at a minimum wage job or they're working hard. And that makes me just want to go to school, want better for myself, because I don't want to have to work hard and get butt so far ahead. But I'm working really hard. So that makes me come to school and really value education. I didn't really realize that until like my first job was at Eaton Park. And I seen like the group of like older women who were very old and they were waitressing. And I was like, well, why are they? I was 16. I'm like, why are they, you know, working here? They're like my grandma, my mom and stuff. And then they hit me like, wow, because they didn't finish school. And that's what made me like, oh, my God, school's where it's at. Like, I have to really value education if I want to have a well-paying job, have benefits, health care. That's the key. Because I look at it now, like, if I don't graduate, then my family's just going to be like, well, you know, you got to leave. You can't stay here with us. Like, if you don't go to school, that's the rule. Like, you got to leave. And that's how a lot of parents are. Like, they don't care if their kids go to school. Not all, but most of them do. Like, when it was fast tonight, it was just, like, me, my mom, and, like, three other parents. And I was like, okay, more drinks for us. Like, you know, like, but it was sad because not that many parents care to help their kids get financial aid to go to college. Like, some people think when you graduate high school, it's an accomplishment, and it's really not. I mean, it is, but in order to be like a manager at McDonald's, I realized like you have to have your high school diploma. And that's just a manager at McDonald's. That's just like the tip of the bar. And that's sad to me. I think like, we should stop at our bachelor's. That's when I want to, like, take time off. I want to, like, probably go on vacation or, you know, just let my hair down when I got my bachelor's. I feel like a lot of times, a lot of people, they take education for granted, and they don't realize it until it's too late. I want to work for myself. I don't want to be told what to do. I don't want to set that goal. So it's like, I got to come to school and do that. Pittsburgh students want to graduate and more. Thanks for listening. It helps to know you share our dreams.
3: My name is Katarina. I'm 15 years old and I go to Taylor Otterdice High School. One of the issues I would like to discuss with regard to education is teaching. I would like to change the way the curriculum is taught and the way that the teachers feel towards the students. I think that a teacher that cares more about their students teaches better. And I also believe that it totally influences the way that the child is taught on the way that the teacher teaches their class. I think that there are teachers out there that don't care about their students, and I think that there are teachers that do care and make a... There's a difference between a teacher that teaches you and a teacher that makes an impact on your life. And I think we've all experienced teachers that have done that. I have heard after the forum that we held, teachers, and I myself have also heard that they're there for the money and nonetheless they get paid. And that's hurtful to me because we spend hours of our lives sitting there waiting for them to teach us and learn. And we wonder why our society is having trouble with education. It's because we're not learning. There are a number of ways I believe that we could do this. One of them being seasonal testing, make sure the teacher knows on the subject. I also don't like when the principal says that they're coming to sit in the class. It's like making your house look nice for somebody who you know is coming. You just stop in one day and see. And they have cameras that watch us in the hallways. Why not watch the teachers every once in a while? As a student, I mean, there's always going to be a teacher that you don't like because, I mean, you're a student and everything. But there's a teacher that you know wants you to do well and will try and help you do well and not only help you with that class, but just help you to grow in life. And then there's a teacher that just sits there and gives you a worksheet. And it's like, okay, do this, read that. And you never even get to learn about them or the subject at all. If you're a teacher, that's what you signed up for. You don't sign up to be somebody that just sits there. The students are the people that are going to be next in line. And so if you're setting us up to be dumb, then we're just going to have a dumb society. And that's what we're trying to change here at SEL.
4: Hey, I'm Riley. I'm 18 years old, and I'm from Natrona Heights. Going into the new year, I'm looking forward to advancing my college career and learning new coding languages. I'm looking forward to finding an internship or doing some sort of research at the collegiate level, of course. And I'm looking forward to actually hosting a coding competition at RMU in the spring. I'm the president of ACM there. ACM, the Association of Computing Machinery. It's a nationally recognized organization. I'm the president of the RMU chapter, and we're trying to do a little bit more outreach with high schools, especially in Allegheny County. My New Year's resolution is to actually get my driver's license and to actually go to the gym. Those would be things I've been working on for a couple of years, and hopefully I can finally resolve to do that going into 2019.
5: When I first heard about YMAP, I wasn't sure what to expect from it because I didn't know anything about it. But when I finally learned about what it was, I was so excited. I really wanted to be a part of it. When I heard other people's previous stories about what they've done, and I thought, wow, these are so amazing, and I'm so happy to be able to do such a thing. I just think this is a great way to connect students in like high school or middle school with college students. You get to see our experiences and their experiences with several issues like social injustice or discrimination in school or issues with sexuality and gender or disabilities. I think that that's a great deal. We get the chance and they get the chance to do things like that.
6: My favorite part would definitely be talking with Miss Mason. She was a lot nicer than I thought she was going to be. I'm not saying that my expectations for her were low, but they definitely weren't what I thought they'd be. As a child, I didn't really think that me interviewing an adult, she'd actually want to talk to me. But when she actually got on the phone with me, she was so excited to talk to me. She was like, I've been waiting for like a few days to talk to you, and like, this is like so fun. This is so interesting. And she was talking about how a lot of students actually contact her because of what her job is, so it wasn't as if like it was something she wasn't used to, but she was really interested in what I was doing. And she's familiar with the program too because she went to Carlo. And I also love the process of how we got up to interviewing, like writing the questions and interacting with the people in my group. I just thought that was like really fun, even if we were just talking once a week, which is also amazing because we only talk once a week and we get so much done. Like the little things matter, like that saying that actually pulled through with this, like little things matter.
7: This program really helped me in understanding a lot about what's going on around the world, you know. Our group specifically, we did systematic racism. And we interviewed a lot of people, and I heard a lot of different sides of this story. I heard so much information that can be so useful to changing systematic racism and the entire world as we know it. This program really helped me out in learning new information and being able to take a stand and change the world as we know it.
8: So my name is Cheryl Matthews, and I participated in the YMAP program. I think that I can sum up my experience with the program with like five major points. I learned like how to communicate with new people. I didn't know anyone when I was starting out. I didn't know what to expect. I just got an email and applied for it. And it really helped me like learn how to communicate with new people and learn how other people view things, which goes into my next point of views. Not only did I see new point of views from my peers, but I also got to learn new point of views from the people that I interviewed. It was interesting to see that not only were there people that reflected how I saw the world, but also opened my eyes to different perspectives that I may have never thought of before. Another thing is that I gained experience. We used Soundtrap, which I've never used before, but I'm a musician, and like knowing that I can use that as a resource now really helps. I can continue to use the skills that I've gained from this program. The last thing is that I already had like baseline information on the topic before we started, but the
9: amount of research I had to do to like understand what we were really talking about opened my eyes to like a new world. Like there was things that I never knew before and I probably would have never known because I didn't have the motivator to thoroughly research these topics. So it was just all a good learning experience.
10: 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This is Gabby Moran, and I'm a junior here at Oakland Catholic. Joining me is senior and co-host Mara Sheedy, sophomores Isabel Schmieler and Katie Connect, and Zoya Demoshnev, and freshman Marie Gerges.
11: As part of our two-part Globally Minded Local Action episode, we will be talking today about all things lost in translation. We will be highlighting local initiatives to bridge peoples and cultures, learning more about OC's upcoming trip to China, and discussing Censoring an Iranian Love Story by Shireer Mandapour. First, we will hear from OC's international students about their academic and personal experiences as global citizens.
12: Thanks, Mara. The Oakland Catholic community is full of culture and diversity, as we have many students from countries all over the world who come to fulfill the true Oakland Catholic experience. Our international students fully immerse themselves in the community through academics and extracurriculars. But what's it really like to be from another country and to be a student in a totally foreign atmosphere? Today, we have Subin, Smiley, and Chloe with us to share their stories.
13: Today we have Subin, Smiley, and Chloe joining us here, and they're going to talk a little bit about their experiences as an international student here at OC.
14: Great, thanks Mara. So we're going to start off by just introducing yourselves and telling us where you're from.
15: Hi, my name is Subin. I'm currently a senior in Oakland Catholic High School. I'm from South Korea, but I studied in China, Spain, and now I'm here in the United States.
16: Hi, my name is Yin Zhuqian. My nickname is Smiley. I'm from Shanghai, China. I'm a current sophomore in OC.
17: Hi, I'm Chloe, and I'm a junior right now, and I'm from Taiwan.
13: So can each of you tell us why you came to study in the United States for high school?
15: I really wanted to attend American University, and I've always been passionate about learning English, so I thought it would be a good opportunity to come to the United States to practice my English skills.
16: I went here to help to apply for a really good college and my future career. I wish to get a really good education in the United States, expanding my knowledge and skills, make some new friends, and learn the culture here.
17: Well, it was a very hurried decision. My aunt just asked my dad whether he wants to send me here, and I had to decide in 2 weeks. And so I came here.
14: So our next question is, what were your first impressions when you came to Oakland Catholic?
15: A lot of girls. And I really liked the atmosphere because the girls were really friendly and I could see that they were really focused on their academic experience. So,
13: what about like the United States in general? Did you have any other first impressions of that?
15: It was actually quite different from what I saw in High School Musical. But I thought, before I came to the United States, I thought all the Western culture would be the same. But after I came here, I realized that there is still like certain difference between European culture and American culture.
16: I met many nice people, and it's a really nice school with really very good applications. And I think it's a place where I can learn a lot of stuff and, like, have fun.
13: Chloe?
17: The school was really small and a lot of girls, but I also went to a all-girls school back in Taiwan, so it wasn't that much of a shock for me.
14: Oh, wow.
17: And I think the girls are really nice, and the teachers are also very nice, and they... like Subin said, it's very academic-based, so I really like it.
13: Cool. So now we have a question for Subin. So since you're fluent in 4 languages and you also study 2 languages for fun and you've lived obviously in so many different places, can you talk about like some difficulties in learning so many languages or like keeping all the different languages straight?
15: I didn't necessarily think that learning language was difficult. Obviously, it requires a lot of effort. I did indeed put crazy amount of time in learning different languages, but for me, it wasn't that difficult because I think I had a genuine passion for it. You know, like once you really love something, you don't, you know, you enjoy doing it. Mm-hmm. So, yeah, for me, it was just fun experience.
18: So, Smiley, you obviously have a really fun nickname. Can you tell us how it came about?
16: In my childhood, like, I have a family nickname from my parents, which has a really similar meaning of Smiley.
18: Aww.
16: And I thought it would be fun, like, to put into English. And I kind of want a really impressive, like, easy-to-remember name here. So, like, well, Chinese name is not working well here. too hard to remember. So yeah, like to have a fun name. Nice.
13: It's like a cool bridging like American and Chinese culture too. So Chloe, we have a question for you. So can you talk about like some notable cultural differences that you've noticed between like American schools and Taiwan schools?
17: So when I first came here, I heard that a lot of students have play sports, but uh-huh. In Taiwan, like, we don't do sports that much, and we just, like, study every day from, like, 7 o'clock and to 5 o'clock in the afternoon, like, go to school, which is, like, really academic-based. And also, back in Taiwan, we don't have that much freedom in selecting the courses we want to take. We just, everyone takes the same courses in the same grade, mm-hmm. and the teachers come to the classes instead of, like, we're going to the other classrooms.
18: Oh, that's interesting.
17: Yeah.
18: Wow. Have you tried any sports since you've been here?
17: I've been on the track team for 1 year.
18: Wow.
17: So I wasn't really good. So
13: hey, A for effort. That's awesome.
18: Our final question is going to be, how have you connected with your culture here in the United States? And is there anything specific to Pittsburgh?
16: Well, basically, I still keep my culture, like food, mm-hmm. like festival we celebrate, and like customs. Like, yeah, I love my food. Chinese food a lot. And it actually didn't like conflict with American culture here. Like, such as, like, the friend, like, how we made, like, friendship here. Uh-huh. Or, like, the Thanksgiving and Christmas is really impressive. Like, I had so much fun in that. And, like, for Pittsburgh, like, specifically, it's, like, Steelers and Pirates. Like, very impressive. Like, I just heard a lot of people talking about that. And it's very fun, like, to see, like, how people proud of their teams.
13: Definitely.
15: Yeah, just like what Smiley said, also found some connection between American culture and Korean culture through sports. For example, Pirates. Mm-hmm. So there's actually a Korean player. I'm not sure if he plays anymore because recently he got, like, he was injured or something. Mm-hmm. But his name is Chun Ho Kang. I don't know if you guys heard about it. So yeah, through him I kind of,
13: it's like a reminder of Korea.
15: Yeah.
13: Mm-hmm. That's really cool, like, especially here in Pittsburgh. How about you, Chloe?
17: I don't really go out, so I stay with my relative, and they're also from Taiwan. So we eat a lot of, like, Chinese food and Taiwanese food.
13: Oh, cool.
17: Yeah.
13: All right, well, thank you to all three of you for joining us here today, and thank you so much for answering our questions about being an international student here at OC.
12: After the interview with Smiley, Subin, and Chloe, I think it's good to appreciate that all three of those girls are fully immersed in our community. I know Smiley is the vice president of the sophomore class, and she's also a part of Model UN. And all three girls are just, like, so great.
11: I think it's really cool that at Oakland Catholic, we have these opportunities for international students to come. Earlier this year, in September, we had a girl whose mom was actually being a professor at Pitt. She was from Italy for a couple of weeks. So her name was Beatrice, and she came and shadowed a different person in the senior class every day. So that was really fun because she actually shadowed someone a couple days that had the same lunch as me. So we got to talk about, like, all kinds of differences between cultures in Italy and America. So it's cool that here at Oakland Catholic that we get lots of experiences to hear about different cultures and bridge the gap.
10: I would just like to say that I greatly appreciate the perspective that a lot of our international students bring to clubs like Model UN. And I also appreciate the hard work that they put into it, because we think sometimes it's so challenging for us to write a position paper or study the foreign policy of the country we're representing. But I mean, they really take it to the next level and they make our learning environment so much more enriching.
11: Excellent point, Gabby. So actually, that kind of leads us into our next segment on Duolingo. So like we've said at OC, we have several students who come from all across the globe to study and experience life in America and learn English. But little do some know, millions of people across the world are trying to learn English with an app called Duolingo. It was developed right here in Pittsburgh. And our own Zoya Demanshev sat down with Myra Audi, a community team member at Duolingo.
19: Hi, everyone. Yeah, I did have the chance to sit down with Myra at the Duolingo headquarters here in Pittsburgh. She gave me insights into the company's past and present and their ultimate goal, which is to make education accessible and affordable to everyone. She discusses how people across the world are connecting and meeting online by sharing a common interest, like in a language. It really was a fantastic interview.
20: Duolingo is the world's largest language learning platform. It's a gamified way to learn languages. We have over 50 language courses, including French, Spanish, Italian, German, all the kind of major languages that you would have language classes for in school. The company started at CMU a couple of years ago. I think we're about 4 years old now, and we're incubated in Carnegie Mellon's School of Computer Science. Then it kind of spun out and became independent, and we got more investors. And now we have millions of people who are learning languages for free on Duolingo every day. So that's kind of the basic idea, is to provide free language education to the world. I actually came from not the software computer programming side, but from the language angle. And my history is in German literature and environmental studies. So that's what I was studying in college. I got my bachelor's of arts and bachelor's of science in those fields. So then Duolingo was kind of, it was related to, you know, the field that I had studied, German literature. I had grown up in Germany and my mom was German. So when they had a position open for a language expert, that was, you know, an exciting way to kind of make a difference, work on something important that was kind of tackling a global problem. So it appealed to, you know, my sense of idealism, and then it also was related to, you know, my passion in language and literature was always something that I really liked. So I never, even though I never saw myself in the tech industry, it kind of fell into my lap, and it was a lucky coincidence that, you know, I ended up getting the job.
21: Do you believe that your company is helping unify people globally, specifically in the digital age?
20: I think so, yeah. I think that there are a lot of different things that happen whenever you get a community of this size online, and some things maybe count as like fragmenting communities, because you do then also get different forums for different languages, and then maybe you have your Portuguese speakers and they're kind of separate from your English speakers. But I think there is actually a lot of crossover that happens in our communities on Duolingo and the forums. And I think that they do share a lot of information. Then within the incubator, within our volunteer community, they actually have a really strong community, and they're kind of talking in their chat rooms like 24 hours a day, and they're always, you know, sharing music with each other and these kind of inspiring stories. And that's another thing that keeps us going, but also kind of has a big impact on the Duolingo community, is when people share their stories about how either learning a new language has changed their life, or how contributing to Duolingo has helped them meet and make all these friends, or given them purpose. So I think in that sense, yes, we probably have played a role in kind of creating a new place where people can come together and find people that they connect with, especially if, you know, you are really into languages and you're a polyglot or a linguist and there's nobody in your direct vicinity who's into it, then this is a great place to kind of find, you know, your tribe and like-minded people. So are there any partnerships that Duolingo has, either nationally or globally? Yeah, we are just starting to get into partnerships. One that's kind of exciting in Latin America is with Uber. I don't know if you're familiar with the Duolingo Test Center, which is kind of a separate standalone app. And it's a way to verify your English proficiency, and we'll have it for other languages at some point too. But basically, it's something that you can use after you've been on Duolingo or you've learned your language with whatever method. You might want to be able to tell your employer or a school, if you're applying to a school, put something on your resume to kind of certify that, you know, you're proficient or well advanced or fluent in a certain language. And so for these Uber drivers in Spanish speaking countries, it was actually really important to be able to say to their customers, look, I speak English. And if their customers, you know, want an English speaking driver because they speak English or because they want to practice their English, then that's, you know, kind of an extra incentive to hire that person or to go with that person for that ride.
0: And lastly, where do you see the company in 5 years, 10 years down the road?
20: I hope we're still around in that time, of course. These things are always hard to predict because the nature of these companies is you never know what will happen or what the future holds. But I do think that we'll be around, and I think that we'll grow, and I think that we'll be expanding into other fields. Just crack this problem of unequal access to education, and it seems like, yeah, we're just globally on the cusp of this breakthrough of people, you know, even very poor people having access to technology now. And that's going to be a huge game changer in a lot of ways, but especially in terms of education. If you suddenly don't have to, you know, drive several hours to get to school or pay tuition to get an education, then that just opens up a whole slew of opportunities, you know, for people who wouldn't have had access before.
19: So I was really blown away by my interview. I thought it was really impressive that Duolingo has built itself up to meet their goal way more than they were expecting by making education accessible to people all across the globe. And in itself, learning a new language is just such a incredible thing. And I think it's something everyone should at least try to do at some point in their lives.
12: I know for myself, like, I didn't actually start using Duolingo until the beginning of the school year when I started my French class, and I just needed an extra way to help myself learn. And learning that Duolingo actually wanted to extend knowledge and education to people all over the world, not only through language, but through math and science, is incredible. Being able to use your phone to extend your knowledge is crazy. And for myself, like, getting the Duolingo notification every day is something that you don't think of it as something that would actually affect people all over the world, whether you're using Duolingo somewhere in Guatemala or you're Bill Gates, who's also using Duolingo. I think is a wonderful thing that Duolingo is able to bridge people together.
1: Like Isabel, I also take French, but I also started using Duolingo this year too. And even though this is my fourth year of French at OC, I'm still learning a lot on Duolingo, just with the vocab and different verbs. And like, obviously a language is just so broad that there's no way where you could possibly learn everything just in a class or even through any kind of instruction. But second to probably being there, this is one of the best things just because it's fun, it's interactive, you get to meet new goals. So I really like it for that. And I really would like to learn different languages, hopefully, with it too.
22: So tying into what Maura was saying, I think that learning a language is so important. And it's also such a difficult task that Duolingo really captures both their goal and how they achieve their goal. They don't just teach you grammar. They allow you to listen to recordings of native speakers. They repeat sentences, and you can play these sentences as many times as you want. And you can record into your phone the different words, even more challenging words. And this really allows you to gain the different aspects of learning a language, because if you're really in the country, then it's difficult to go from grammar to a real live language setting. It sounds really fast, and you feel, I've been studying this language for so long, why can I not understand this? But with Duolingo, you understand the even the more difficult aspects of the language, like how quickly people speak and the different tones if you're studying a language like Chinese. My parents speak Arabic. They're from Egypt. I understand that it's a lot easier if you're immersed, and I think that Duolingo is doing a great job of immersing people who don't have access to an immersion setting on a daily basis.
19: My dad speaks Russian fluently, and I decided to start learning Russian on Duolingo. And currently it's still in beta, but it's a pretty good program. But like just the other day, I was watching The Bachelor, right? And there was this woman on it and she was speaking Russian. She could only speak Russian. And I recognized some words like hello and how are you? It sounded so different. So it's definitely, I agree with you, Marie, like it's completely a different experience hearing Russian in public or from a native speaker than it would be to learn in a class. And it's way more beneficial to learn on Duolingo because you hear someone who speaks it just like any other person would.
10: Thank you, Zoya, for that excellent interview from Duolingo. Something that we've been talking about lately here at Radio C is how many authors and writers and artists are unable to express their thoughts, not only because of a linguistic barrier, but more commonly through censorship. And today we are going to do a short feature on City of Asylum, which is located in the north side of Pittsburgh, and it is a part of a global network of communities that offers a thriving and uncensored haven for writers, readers, and neighbors. So censorship is something that goes on in many countries abroad, and we are very fortunate in the U.S. to not be affected by censorship greatly as many other countries are affected because we're able to exercise our 19th human right, which is the right to freedom of expression. And it says here that this right includes freedom to hold opinions without interference and to seek, receive, and impart information and ideas through any media and regardless of frontiers. So, City of Asylum prides itself in bridging arts and community and providing sanctuary to writers under threat of persecution. The organization has provided over 40 writers with the opportunity to continue to write and for their voices to be heard. The organization's U.S. expansion was prompted when the Pittsburgh chapter's founders, Diane Samuels and Henry Reese, were in the audience of one of Salman Rushdie's lectures as a part of his reemergence to public life after being forced into hiding following the publication of his book, The Satanic Verses, which triggered the Supreme Leader of Iran to issue a fatwa, or a death sentence, essentially. So, as explained by City of Asylum, Rushdie was forced into hiding. Because of his fame and his resources, he was able to do this securely, though, as his memoir, Joseph Antoine, reveals. Even his resources were stretched to the limit, but most endangered writers, however, come from circumstances where they have neither fame nor resources. So the organization has hosted, as I said, over 40 writers, and something that's really interesting is the impact that these writers have had on the North Side, and it's something that they weren't necessarily anticipating because this was more supposed to be something for the writers. But if you notice on Samsonia Way in the North Side, you can see the different houses of writers who have been a part of City of Asylum, and they are decorated by each resident. And the way that started was one of their Chinese authors, he started painting on his house within the first month or so of being here because he had never had the opportunity to express himself in public before. So he started writing his poetry on his house. And so the tradition continued. So other visiting authors include Shahir Mandapur, and his novel, Censoring an Iranian Love Story, is what we will be discussing next.
11: Like Gabby said, today we will be discussing the book Censoring an Iranian Love Story and Differences in Censorship and Freedom Around the World. This novel is a work of fiction telling the story of two lovers, but can also be considered a nonfiction study of how an author must write in order to present context that satisfies preferences of governments who do not employ free speech policies we are lucky to have here in the United States. So Gabby, would you like to give our listeners just a brief synopsis?
10: Censoring an Iranian love story is not only the story of two young people, Dara and Sarah, who met in a library and they ended up exchanging messages with each other through codes every time they would meet in the library. And that actually has strong roots to, I mean, quite literally thousands of years ago in Iran. The poetry was regarded throughout the world as being very cryptic. So that's a note to early Iranian history. So they met there, and it's later revealed that Dara was imprisoned as he was in film school. So it's simply about their expression. And in addition to that, it shows how the author himself learned to censor himself before having it approved by the government, because each page includes three different types of texts, and it'll show what was published in Iran, what he mentally crossed out himself or what he wanted to include originally, and then the parts that the Iranian government did cut out themselves.
11: I think that's a good way to start it off, Gabby. The group here today, we all read a short excerpt from the book, and it was really interesting to see how it would go from telling this story, and then you'd almost get like the author's interjections, I would say, like about how things are done in Iran and just how he would have to write things that would comply with the government standards exactly. So the one part that I read talked about how they were at a political rally at the beginning, and then the author described that as his fiction and storytelling, and then went in to talk about how he made no reference to certain political parties. He didn't support anyone. And that's just how they have to do it in Iran, because you can't openly have freedom of speech. So I think it was kind of interesting to just seeing aspects of that, and then how they portray love too in these types of societies, because obviously here we have a lot more freedom regarding that, and it's very constricted there.
10: There was even one part that I read about where in Iran, it's illegal for a woman to say I love you to her husband or her spouse. So small things like that even are interesting, how it goes so much farther than this book. I mean, it's one thing to read it, I think, and it's just another thing to think about how this plays out in daily life.
11: I agree. I think sometimes connecting this global world, how many other countries don't have this freedom of speech that we happen to have. So this is a universal principle. So it's something that we should have. It's a natural right. But the fact that it's abused in some places really sets the tone on how lucky we are, honestly, and that it's not just Iran. There's many other countries, specifically Middle Eastern countries, who have these issues that they have to confront.
2: The censorship is pretty insane, and the fact that the author, while writing the novel, knew what was going to be cut is just like says a lot about the culture there and like how much they're actually like allowed to get away with. And then a lot of the stuff that the government actually ended up cutting is relating to females and like what a female is saying or wearing, which like also says a lot that males have more rights and privileges than females. So we're really lucky that we like go to an all-girls school and we live in a country where even though men and women aren't completely equal, we've made a lot more progress than some countries have.
10: And Katie, like you said, so many of these things that are censored are relating to women. And as I was doing a little bit of background research, I found this image, and it's from one of the 513 films, foreign films, that Iran has banned or censored in some way. And I think that most of us would look at this first image of a man and woman sitting in a restaurant and we probably wouldn't think much of it, but it had to be censored because they were sitting too close, for example. So, I mean, this is something that truly transcends into different types of media. But something I want to throw out to the rest of the group is, what do you think prompts censorship? Do you think it's a fear-based policy?
11: I absolutely believe it's a fear-based policy, just because we even have banned books in America just because of their explicit content and parents are fearing that this is going to corrupt their children or corrupt society. So I think the Iranian government is just trying to do the same thing. It's just that they're taking matters to the extreme.
19: I believe it is a fear-based idea, but also it must be a control thing to show who's in charge, to show that men are in charge and to show that the government's in charge. And I think it's heartbreaking that people can't express themselves in a way that we're used to doing every day. We're minors, we're women, and we're able to sit here on Youth Express and express ourselves. And it's just a heartbreaking idea to think that women somewhere else just can't do that.
12: Yeah, I completely agree with how it is something that is control-based, and that it is heartbreaking, like Zoya said, that women can't have the authority that men have in countries like these. And not even for women, but just for writers in general, that they can't even express what they want to say or write is just very hard for people to understand. And I think we as Oakland Catholic students, as we are encouraged to express ourselves and through writing and just in general, is something that we take for granted sometimes. And I think that through stories like these, we can really express what it is to really be a woman or a young lady as a minor, like Zoya said, and being able to talk about things that a lot of people aren't even allowed to even talk about in other countries.
2: And even though there is so much censorship in Iran, it's kind of refreshing to see that the author of Censoring an Iranian Love Story could publish some of his work, even if it wasn't what he originally intended or wanted. He did get his message out and across, but I'm sure that while writing it and even after getting it published, he lives in some sort of fear for what the government might do or how they might retaliate against him.
3: And luckily, that's what organizations like City of Asylum are there for, to protect the rights of those authors and give them resources for publishing, like you said. Think about it. We probably wouldn't know the extent of so many censorship issues if it wasn't for books like this, and it never could have been published had you not published it in the US or possibly in some parts of Europe. But it also, it's an issue that ends up going into journalism, for example. Journalism is a dying art and a dying field in countries like Ethiopia, for example. So it's not necessarily, I guess, a Middle Eastern issue, or it's not an issue that has its roots in Islam, sometimes a misperception that can easily be perceived.
22: Mandanipour's Censoring an Iranian Love Story is truly an insightful and eye-opening read, and its unique style makes the novel engaging and intriguing. Next up, we will be discussing Oakland Catholic's trip to China this summer, as well as education, language, and traditions in China.

0: This upcoming summer, 15 Oakland Catholic students will travel to China with Mrs. Goodman. As a native Chinese speaker, Mrs. Goodman initiated the Chinese program at Oakland Catholic in 2007 and continues to teach all levels of Chinese. Today, I conducted an interview with her to discuss education, language, and culture in China and Taiwan. Taiwanese schools have adopted the British education system, says Mrs. Goodman. Merit scholarships are available to students who score highly on the National Placement Exam, but the selection process is quite competitive. Students must take a National Entrance Exam, and the scores on this test determine which schools a student can choose from. In addition, the textbooks utilized are largely the same across all public schools. Thus, the curriculum is much more standardized than that of the United States. Students can choose between college preparatory and vocational schools. Vocational schools, or schools that train students for specific occupations, are in fact quite common in Taiwan. Mrs. Goodman added that extracurricular activities are not as prevalent in Taiwan as in the United States. Although English is an integral part of every student's schedule, some students are only able to read and write in English. Fluency in English is heavily stressed in Taiwan and China, and proficiency in these two languages is becoming increasingly important due to China's connection with the United States. Mrs. Goodman states that knowledge of Chinese culture and history is critical for students in the United States. The Chinese New Year is coming up on February 8th, and the holiday brings many special traditions. First, many Chinese families clean their homes. The different regions of China have different traditions, says Mrs. Goodman. Dumplings and fish are staples, and various sweets, including sugar-coated peanuts, are also popular. Tangerines, symbolizing good luck, are consumed on New Year's Day. As in the United States and elsewhere around the globe, Chinese families stay up late on New Year's Eve. Praying ceremonies take place on the day of the New Year, and some families have shrines in their homes. Families play games together, visit friends, and enjoy a long break from work and school. Children receive red envelopes filled with money as well. With the goal of gaining global competence and a wider understanding, Oakland Catholic students are sure to have an exciting and educational trip to China this summer.
1: Oakland Catholic offers students a variety of opportunities to become better global citizens, including participation in the Global Competence Initiative, Model United Nations, the Environmental Club, who focuses strongly on climate change, through foreign language clubs, and through mission trips, just to name a few.
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3: My name is Billy, and I'm 18 years old. I go to Manassas High School. I believe that teachers should respect children more. Like, you don't have to treat us like we don't know what you're talking about or that we're not human. We have feelings just like everybody else. You have to give respect to get it. The teachers here, they talk bad to you for no apparent reason. Like, why show an attitude? If a kid comes in happy, why show them an attitude? That's so unnecessary for you to take your anger out on everybody else. Okay, if someone makes you mad, that's between you and the person. That's not between you, the person, and everybody else in the classroom. You didn't do anything to the teacher, so why are you yelling at me? They're so quick here to get so smart. They talked so completely crazy. Like, I wish I could bring a tape recorder and just, like, tape class. It's, like, that bad. That's just lack of respect, I guess. I guess it has to do how you were raised, and I know you're an adult, but apparently something's wrong. I feel that they don't feel that we have home training, but that's not everybody. Because I know for a fact that I'm respectful, and if I show you respect, you should automatically show me respect. I don't talk to you like that, so why should you talk to me like that?
4: My name is Crystal. I'm 16 years old. I live in Manassas, Pennsylvania. When I was younger, I was bullied a lot. When I was in elementary school, I had a lot of bullies. I didn't have very many friends. There was one girl that picked on me a lot. She always called me names, and she'd push me around and shove me. When I got to middle school, she got more physical with me. She used to throw me up against desks and all kinds of stuff. It got to the point where I just didn't want to come to school anymore because I was so afraid of being hurt or whatever. And then one day she actually threw me up against a desk so hard that I like cracked my head off a desk. And I wanted to go and tell a teacher about it, but I was so afraid that she was going to do something else. So I just kind of let it go. It kind of kept going, but as I got older, I just realized I need to finally stand up for myself. And I finally did when I got to high school. by that point, everybody kind of just chilled out and stopped, like, bothering me and pushing me around and calling me names and all that. It definitely hurts people. I mean, you never really know why somebody bullies somebody else. Like, maybe it's because of something that happened at their house, like, when they were younger, or just whatever it may be. You never really know what it is. And it definitely hurts people a lot. And that can carry on until they're adults.
5: My name is Katarina. I'm 15 years old, and I go to Taylor Otterdice High School. One of the issues I would like to discuss with regard to education is teaching. I would like to change the way the curriculum is taught and the way that the teachers feel towards the students. I think that a teacher that cares more about their students teaches better. And I also believe that it totally influences the way that the child is taught on the way that the teacher teaches their class. I think that there are teachers out there that don't care about their students, and I think that there are teachers that do care and make a There's a difference between a teacher that teaches you and a teacher that makes an impact on your life. And I think we've all experienced teachers that have done that. I have heard after the forum that we held, teachers, and I myself have also heard that they're there for the money and nonetheless they get paid. And that's hurtful to me because we spend hours of our lives sitting there waiting for them to teach us and learn. And we wonder why our society is having trouble with education. It's because we're not learning. There are a number of ways I believe that we could do this, one of them being seasonal testing, make sure the teacher knows on the subject. I also don't like when the principal says that they're coming to sit in the class. It's like making your house look nice for somebody who you know is coming. You just stop in one day and see. And they have cameras that watch us in the hallways. Why not watch the teachers every once in a while? As a student, I mean, there's always going to be a teacher that you don't like because, I mean, you're a student and everything, but there's a teacher that you know wants you to do well and will try and help you do well and not only help you with that class, but just help you to grow in life. And then there's a teacher that just sits there and gives you a worksheet. And it's like, okay, do this, read that, and you never even get to learn about them or the subject at all. If you're a teacher, that's what you signed up for. You don't sign up to be somebody that just sits there. The students are the people that are going to be next in line. And so if you're setting us up to be dumb, then we're just going to have a dumb society. And that's what we're trying to change here at SCL.
6: Hey, I'm Riley. I'm 18 years old, and I'm from Natrona Heights. Going into the new year, I'm looking forward to advancing my college career and learning new coding languages. I'm looking forward to finding an internship or doing some sort of research at the collegiate level, of course. And I'm looking forward to actually hosting a coding competition at RMU in the spring. I'm the president of ACM there. ACM, the Association of Computing Machinery. It's a nationally recognized organization. I'm the president of the RMU chapter, and we're trying to do a little bit more outreach with high schools, especially in Allegheny County. My New Year's resolution is to actually get my driver's license and to actually go to the gym. Those would be things I've been working on for a couple of years, and hopefully I can finally resolve to do that going into 2019.
7: When I first heard about YMAP, I wasn't sure what to expect from it because I didn't know anything about it. But when I finally learned about what it was, I was so excited. I really wanted to be a part of it. When I heard other people's previous stories about what they've done, and I thought, wow, these are so amazing, and I'm so happy to be able to do such a thing. I just think this is a great way to connect students in like high school or middle school with college students. You get to see our experiences and their experiences with several issues like social injustice or discrimination in school or issues with sexuality and gender or disabilities. I think that that's great that we get the chance and they get the chance to do things like that.
8: My favorite part would definitely be talking with Miss Mason. She was a lot nicer than I thought she was going to be. I'm not saying that my expectations for her were low, but they definitely weren't what I thought they'd be. As a child, I didn't really think that me interviewing an adult, she'd actually want to talk to me. But when she actually got on the phone with me, she was so excited to talk to me. She was like, I've been waiting for like a few days to talk to you, and like, this is like so fun, this is so interesting. And she was talking about how a lot of students actually contact her because of what her job is, so it wasn't as if like it was something she wasn't used to, but she was really interested in what I was doing. And she's familiar with the program too because she went to Carlo. And I also love the process of how we got up to interviewing, like writing the questions and interacting with the people in my group. I just thought that was like really fun. even if we were just talking once a week, which is also amazing because we only talk once a week and we get so much done. Like, the little things matter. Like, that saying that actually pulled through with this, like, little things matter.
9: This program really helped me in understanding a lot about what's going on around the world, you know. Our group specifically, we did systematic racism, and we interviewed a lot of people, and I heard a lot of different sides of this story. I heard so much information that can be so useful to changing systematic racism and the entire world as we know it. This program really helped me out in learning new information and being able to take a stand and change the world as we know it.
10: So my name is Sherelle Matthews, and I participated in the YMAP program. I think that I can sum up my experience with the program with like 5 major points. I learned like how to communicate with new people. I didn't know anyone when I was starting out. I didn't know what to expect. I just got an email and applied for it. And it really helped me like learn how to communicate with new people and learn how other people view things, which goes into my next point of views. Not only did I see new point of views from my peers, but I also got to learn new point of views from the people that I interviewed. It was interesting to see that not only were there people that reflected how I saw the world, but also opened my eyes to different perspectives that I may have never thought of before. Another thing is that I gained experience. We used Soundtrap, which I've never used before, but I'm a musician, and like knowing that I could use that as a resource now really helps. I can continue to use the skills that I've gained from this program. The last thing is that I already had like baseline information on the topic before we started, but the amount of research I had to do to like understand what we were really talking about opened my eyes to like a new world. Like there was things that I never knew before, and I probably would have never known because I didn't have the motivator to thoroughly research these topics. So it was just all a good learning experience.
1: 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This is Gabby Moran, and I'm a junior here at Oakland Catholic. Joining me is senior and co-host Mara Sheedy, sophomores Isabel Schmieler and Katie Connect, and Zoya Demoshnev, and freshman Marie Gerges.
2: As part of our two-part Globally Minded Local Action episode, we will be talking today about all things lost in translation. 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
11: Thanks, Mara. The Oakland Catholic community is full of culture and diversity, as we have many students from countries all over the world who come to fulfill the true Oakland Catholic experience. Our international students fully immerse themselves in the community through academics and extracurriculars, but what's it really like to be from another country and to be a student in a totally foreign atmosphere? Today, we have Subin, Smiley, and Chloe with us to share their stories.

0: I'm from Shanghai, China. I'm a current sophomore in OC.
1: Hi, I'm Chloe, and I'm a junior right now, and I'm from Taiwan.
2: So can each of you tell us why you came to study in the United States for high school?
3: I really wanted to attend American University, and I've always been passionate about learning English, so I thought it would be a good opportunity to come to the United States to practice my English skills.
0: I went here to help to apply for a really good college and my future career. I wish to get a really good education in the United States, expanding my knowledge and skills, make some new friends, and learn the culture here.
1: Well, it was a very hurried decision. My aunt just asked my dad whether he wants to send me here, and I had to decide in 2 weeks, and so I came here.
2: So our next question is, what were your first impressions when you came to Oakland Catholic?
3: A lot of girls. And I really liked the atmosphere because the girls were really friendly, and I could see that they were really focused on their academic experience. So,
4: what about like the United States in general? Did you have any other first impressions of that?
3: It was actually quite different from what I saw in High School Musical. But I thought, before I came to the United States, I thought all the Western culture would be the same. But after I came here, I realized that there is still like certain difference between European culture and American culture.
0: I met many nice people. It's a really nice school with really very good applications, and I think it's a place where I can learn a lot of stuff and like have fun.
2: Chloe?
1: The school was really small and a lot of girls, but I also went to a all-girls school back in Taiwan, so it wasn't that much of a shock for me.
2: Oh, wow.
1: And I think the girls are really nice, and the teachers are also very nice. And they, like Subin said, it's very academic-based, so I really like it.
2: Cool. So now we have a question for Subin. So since you're fluent in 4 languages, and you also study 2 languages for fun, and you've lived, obviously, in so many different places, can you talk about, like, some difficulties in learning so many languages or, like, keeping all the different languages straight?
3: I didn't necessarily think that learning language was difficult. Obviously, it requires a lot of effort. I did indeed put crazy amount of time in learning different languages, but for me it wasn't that difficult because I think I had a genuine passion for it. You know, like once you really love something, you enjoy doing it. Mm-hmm. So yeah, for me it was just fun experience.
2: So Smiley, you obviously have a really fun nickname. Can you tell us how it came about?
0: In my childhood, like, I have a family nickname from my parents, which has a really similar meaning of smiley.
2: Aww.
0: And I thought it would be fun, like, to put into English. And I kind of want a really impressive, like, easy to remember name here. So, like, well, Chinese name is not working quite well here. too hard to remember. So, yeah, like, to have a fun name.
2: Nice.
4: It's like a cool bridging, like, American and Chinese culture, too.
2: Chloe, we have a question for you. So can you talk about, like, some notable cultural differences that you've noticed between, like, American schools and Taiwan schools?
1: So when I first came here, I heard that a lot of students play sports. But
2: uh-huh.
1: In Taiwan, like, we don't do sports that much. And we just, like, study every day from, like, 7 o'clock and to 5 o'clock in the afternoon, like, go
2: wow.
1: to school, which is, like, really academic-based. And also, back in Taiwan, we don't have that much freedom in selecting the courses we want to take. Everyone takes the same courses in the same grade,
2: mm-hmm.
1: and the teachers come to the classes instead of, like, we're going to the other classrooms.
2: Oh, that's interesting.
1: Yeah.
2: Wow. Have you tried any sports since you've been here?
1: I've been on the track team for 1 year.
2: Wow.

0: Oh. So I wasn't really good. So
1: I just hey, A for effort. That's awesome.
2: Our final question is going to be, how have you connected with your culture here in the United States? And is there anything specific to Pittsburgh?
3: Well, basically, I still keep my culture, like food, mm-hmm. like festival we celebrate, and like customs. Like, yeah, I love my food, Chinese food a lot. And it actually didn't like conflict with American culture here, like such as like the friend, like how we made like friendship here, uh-huh. or like the Thanksgiving and Christmas is really impressive. Like I have so much fun in that. And like for Pittsburgh, like specifically, it's like Steelers and Pirates, like very impressive. Like I just heard a lot of people talking about that, and it's very fun. Like to see like how people proud of their teams.
1: Definitely.
4: Yeah, just like what Smiley said, also found some connection between American culture and Korean culture through sports. For example, Pirates. Mm-hmm. So there's actually a Korean player. I'm not sure if he plays anymore because recently he got, like he was injured or something. Mm-hmm. But his name is Chun-ho Kang. I don't know if you guys heard about it. So, yeah, through him, I kind of...
1: It's like a reminder of Korea.
4: Yeah. Mm-hmm.
1: That's really cool, like, especially here in Pittsburgh. How about you, Chloe?
0: I don't really go out, so I stay with my relative, and they're also from Taiwan. So we eat a lot of, like, Chinese food and Taiwanese food.
1: Oh, cool.
0: Yeah.
5: All right, well, thank you to all three of you for joining us here today, and thank you so much for answering our questions about being an international student here at OC.
6: After the interview with Smiley, Subin, and Chloe, I think it's good to appreciate that all three of those girls are fully immersed in our community. I know Smiley is the vice president of the sophomore class, and she's also a part of Model UN. And all three girls are just like so great.
7: I think it's really cool that at Oakland Catholic, we have these opportunities for international students to come. Earlier this year in September, we had a girl whose mom was actually being a professor at Pitt. She was from Italy for a couple of weeks. So her name was Beatrice, and she came and shadowed a different person in the senior class every day. So that was really fun because she actually shadowed someone a couple days that had the same lunch as me. So we got to talk about like all kinds of differences between cultures in Italy and America. So it's cool that here at Oakland Catholic that we get lots of experiences to hear about different cultures and bridge the gap.
8: I would just like to say that I greatly appreciate the perspective that a lot of our international students bring to clubs like Model UN. And I also appreciate the hard work that they put into it because we think sometimes it's so challenging for us to write a position paper or study the foreign policy of the country we're representing. But I mean, they really take it to the next level and they make our learning environment so much more enriching.
7: Excellent point, Gabby. So actually, that kind of leads us into our next segment on Duolingo. So like we've said at OC, we have several students who come from all across the globe to study and experience life in America and learn English. But little do some know, millions of people across the world are trying to learn English with an app called Duolingo. It was developed right here in Pittsburgh. And our own Zoya Demanshev sat down with Myra Audi, a community team member at Duolingo.
9: Hi, everyone. Yeah, I did have the chance to sit down with Myra at the Duolingo headquarters here in Pittsburgh. She gave me insights into the company's past and present and their ultimate goal, which is to make education accessible and affordable to everyone. She discusses how people across the world are connecting and meeting online by sharing a common interest, like in a language. It really was a fantastic interview.
10: Duolingo is the world's largest language learning platform. It's a gamified way to learn languages. We have over 50 language courses, including French, Spanish, Italian, German, all the kind of major languages that you would have language classes for in school. The company started at CMU a couple of years ago. I think we're about 4 years old now, and we're incubated in Carnegie Mellon's School of Computer Science. Then it kind of spun out and became independent, and we got more investors. And now we have millions of people who are learning languages for free on Duolingo every day. So that's kind of the basic idea, is to provide free language education to the world. I actually came from not the software computer programming side, but from the language angle. And my history is in German literature and environmental studies. So that's what I was studying in college. I got my bachelor's of arts and bachelor's of science in those fields. So then Duolingo was kind of, it was related to, you know, the field that I had studied, German literature. I had grown up in Germany and my mom was German. So when they had a position open for a language expert, that was, you know, an exciting way to kind of make a difference, work on something important that was kind of tackling a global problem. So it appealed to, you know, my sense of idealism, and then it also was related to, you know, my passion in language and literature was always something that I really liked. So I never, even though I never saw myself in the tech industry, it kind of fell into my lap, and it was a lucky coincidence that, you know, I ended up getting the job.
11: Do you believe that your company is helping unify people globally, specifically in the digital age?
10: I think so, yeah. I think that there are a lot of different things that happen whenever you get a community of this size online, and some things maybe count as like fragmenting communities because you do then also get different forums for different languages, and then maybe you have your Portuguese speakers and they're kind of separate from your English speakers. But I think there is actually a lot of crossover that happens in our communities on Duolingo and the forums. And I think that they do share a lot of information. Then within the incubator, within our volunteer community, they actually have a really strong community, and they're kind of talking in their chat rooms like 24 hours a day, and they're always, you know, sharing music with each other and these kind of inspiring stories. And that's another thing that keeps us going, but also kind of has a big impact on the Duolingo community, is when people share their stories about how either learning a new language has changed their life, or how contributing to Duolingo has helped them meet and make all these friends, or given them purpose. So I think in that sense, yes, we probably have played a role in kind of creating a new place where people can come together and find people that they connect with, especially if, you know, you are really into languages and you're a polyglot or a linguist and there's nobody in your direct vicinity who's into it, then this is a great place to kind of find, you know, your tribe and like-minded people.
11: So are there any partnerships that Duolingo has, either nationally or globally?
10: Yeah, we are just starting to get into partnerships. One that's kind of exciting in Latin America is with Uber. I don't know if you're familiar with the Duolingo Test Center, which is kind of a separate standalone app. And it's a way to verify your English proficiency, and we'll have it for other languages at some point too. But basically, it's something that you can use after you've been on Duolingo or you've learned your language with whatever method. You might want to be able to tell your employer or a school, if you're applying to a school, put something on your resume to kind of certify that, you know, you're proficient or well advanced or fluent in a certain language. And so for these Uber drivers in Spanish-speaking countries, it was actually really important to be able to say to their customers, look, I speak English. And if their customers, you know, want an English-speaking driver because they speak English or because they want to practice their English, then that's, you know, kind of an extra incentive to hire that person or to go with that person for that ride.
11: And lastly, where do you see the company in 5 years, 10 years down the road?
10: I hope we're still around in that time, of course. These things are always hard to predict because the nature of these companies is you never know what'll happen or what the future holds. But I do think that we'll be around, and I think that we'll grow, and I think that we'll be expanding into other fields. Just crack this problem of unequal access to education, and it seems like, yeah, we're just globally on the cusp of this breakthrough of people, you know, even very poor people having access to technology now. And that's going to be a huge game changer in a lot of ways, but especially in terms of education. If you suddenly don't have to, you know, drive several hours to get to school or pay tuition to get an education, then that just opens up a whole slew of opportunities, you know, for people who wouldn't have had access before.
9: So I was really blown away by my interview. I thought it was really impressive that Duolingo has built itself up to meet their goal way more than they were expecting by making education accessible to people all across the globe. And in itself, learning a new language is just such a incredible thing. And I think it's something everyone should at least try to do at some point in their lives.
6: I know for myself, like I didn't actually start using Duolingo until the beginning of the school year when I started my French class and I just needed an extra way to help myself learn. And learning that Duolingo actually wanted to extend knowledge and education to people all over the world, not only through language, but through math and science is incredible. Being able to use your phone to extend your knowledge is crazy. And for myself, like getting the Duolingo notification every day is something that you don't think of it as something that would actually affect people all over the world, whether you're using Duolingo somewhere in Guatemala or you're Bill Gates, who's also using Duolingo, I think is a wonderful thing that Duolingo is able to bridge people together.
7: Like Isabel, I also take French, but I also started using Duolingo this year too. And even though this is my fourth year of French at OC, I'm still learning a lot on Duolingo, just with the vocab and different verbs. And like, obviously a language is just so broad that there's no way where you could possibly learn everything just in a class or even through any kind of instruction. But second to probably being there, this is one of the best things just because it's fun, it's interactive, you get to meet new goals. So I really like it for that. And I really would like to learn different languages, hopefully with it too.
12: So tying into what Maura was saying, I think that learning a language is so important. And it's also such a difficult task that Duolingo really captures both their goal and how they achieve their goal. They don't just teach you grammar. They allow you to listen to recordings of native speakers. They repeat sentences and you can play these sentences as many times as you want. And you can record into your phone the different words, even more challenging words. And this really allows you to gain the different aspects of learning a language, because if you're really in the country, then it's difficult to go from grammar to a real live language setting. It sounds really fast and you feel, I've been studying this language for so long, why can I not understand this? But with Duolingo, you understand even the more difficult aspects of the language, like how quickly people speak and the different tones if you're studying a language like Chinese. My parents speak Arabic. They're from Egypt. I understand that it's a lot easier if you're immersed. And I think that Duolingo is doing a great job of immersing people who don't have access to an immersion setting on a daily basis.
9: My dad speaks Russian fluently, and I decided to start learning Russian on Duolingo. And currently it's still in beta, but it's a pretty good program. But like just the other day, I was watching The Bachelor, right? And there was this woman on it and she was speaking Russian. She could only speak Russian. And I recognized some words like hello and how are you? It sounded so different. So it's definitely, I agree with you, Marie, like it's completely a different experience hearing Russian in public or from a native speaker than it would be to learn in a class. And it's way more beneficial to learn on Duolingo because you hear someone who speaks it just like any other person would.
8: Thank you, Zoya, for that excellent interview from Duolingo. Something that we've been talking about lately here at Radio C is how many authors and writers and artists are unable to express their thoughts, not only because of a linguistic barrier, but more commonly through censorship. And today we are going to do a short feature on City of Asylum, which is located in the north side of Pittsburgh, and it is a part of a global network of communities that offers a thriving and uncensored haven for writers, readers, and neighbors. So censorship is something that goes on in many countries abroad, and we are very fortunate in the U.S. to not be affected by censorship greatly, as many other countries are affected, because we're able to exercise our 19th human right, which is the right to freedom of expression. And it says here that this right includes freedom to hold opinions without interference and to seek, receive, and impart information and ideas through any media and regardless of frontiers. So City of Asylum prides itself in bridging arts and community and providing sanctuary to writers under threat of persecution. The organization has provided over 40 writers with the opportunity to continue to write and for their voices to be heard. The organization's U.S. expansion was prompted when the Pittsburgh chapter's founders, Diane Samuels and Henry Reese, were in the audience of one of Salman Rushdie's lectures as a part of his reemergence to public life after being forced into hiding following the publication of his book, The Satanic Verses, which triggered the Supreme Leader of Iran to issue a fatwa, or a death sentence, essentially. So, as explained by City of Asylum, Rushdie was forced into hiding. Because of his fame and his resources, he was able to do this securely, though, as his memoir, Joseph Antoine, reveals. Even his resources were stretched to the limit, but most endangered writers, however, come from circumstances where they have neither fame nor resources. So the organization has hosted, as I said, over 40 writers, and something that's really interesting is the impact that these writers have had on the North Side, and it's something that they weren't necessarily anticipating because this was more supposed to be something for the writers. But if you notice on Samsonia Way in the North Side, you can see the different houses of writers who have been a part of City of Asylum, and they are decorated by each resident. And the way that started was one of their Chinese authors, he started painting on his house within the first month or so of being here because he had never had the opportunity to express himself in public before, so he started writing his poetry on his house, and so the tradition continued. So other visiting authors include Shahir Mandapur, and his novel, Censoring an Iranian Love Story, is what we will be discussing next.
7: Like Gabby said, today we will be discussing the book Censoring an Iranian Love Story and Differences in Censorship and Freedom Around the World. This novel is a work of fiction telling the story of two lovers, but can also be considered a nonfiction study of how an author must write in order to present context that satisfies preferences of governments who do not employ free speech policies we are lucky to have here in the United States. So Gabby, would you like to give our listeners just a brief synopsis?
8: Censoring an Iranian Love Story is not only the story of two young people, Dara and Sarah, who met in a library and they ended up exchanging messages with each other through codes every time they would meet in the library. And that actually has strong roots to, quite literally thousands of years ago in Iran. The poetry was regarded throughout the world as being very cryptic. So that's a note to early Iranian history. So they met there, and it's later revealed that Dara was imprisoned as he was in film school. So it's simply about their expression. And in addition to that, it shows how the author himself learned to censor himself before having it approved by the government, because each page includes three different types of texts, and it'll show what was published in Iran, what he mentally crossed out himself or what he wanted to include originally, and then the parts that the Iranian government did cut out themselves.
7: I think that's a good way to start it off, Gabby. The group here today, we all read a short excerpt from the book, and it was really interesting to see how it would go from telling this story, and then you'd almost get like the author's interjections, I would say, like about how things are done in Iran and just how he would have to write things that would comply with the government standards exactly. So the one part that I read talked about how they were at a political rally at the beginning, and then the author described that as his fiction and storytelling, and then went in to talk about how he made no reference to certain political parties. He didn't support anyone. And that's just how they have to do it in Iran, because you can't openly have freedom of speech. So I think it was kind of interesting to just seeing aspects of that, and then how they portray love too in these types of societies, because obviously here we have a lot more freedom regarding that, and it's very constricted there.
8: There was even one part that I read about where in Iran, it's illegal for a woman to say, "I love you," to her husband or her spouse. So small things like that even are interesting, how it goes so much farther than this book. I mean, it's one thing to read it, I think, and it's just another thing to think about how this plays out in daily life.
7: I agree. I think sometimes connecting this global world, how many other countries don't have this freedom of speech that we happen to have. So this is a universal principle. So it's something that we should have. It's a natural right, but the fact that it's abused in some places really sets the tone on how lucky we are, honestly, and that it's not just Iran. There's many other countries, specifically Middle Eastern countries, who have these issues that they have to confront.
9: The censorship is pretty insane, and the fact that the author, while writing the novel, knew what was going to be cut is just like says a lot about the culture there and like how much they're actually like allowed to get away with. And then a lot of the stuff that the government actually ended up cutting is relating to females and like what a female is saying or wearing, which like also says a lot that males have more rights and privileges than females. So we're really lucky that we like go to an all-girls school and we live in a country where even though men and women aren't completely equal, we've made a lot more progress than some countries have.
8: And Katie, like you said, so many of these things that are censored are relating to women. And as I was doing a little bit of background research, I found this image, and it's from one of the 513 films, foreign films, that Iran has banned or censored in some way. And I think that most of us would look at this first image of a man and woman sitting in a restaurant and we probably wouldn't think much of it, but it had to be censored because they were sitting too close, for example. So, I mean, this is something that truly transcends into different types of media. But something I want to throw out to the rest of the group is, what do you think prompts censorship? Do you think it's a fear-based policy?
7: I absolutely believe it's a fear-based policy, just because we even have banned books in America just because of their explicit content and parents are fearing that this is going to corrupt their children or corrupt society. So I think the Iranian government is just trying to do the same thing. It's just that they're taking matters to the extreme.
13: I believe it is a fear-based idea, but also it must be a control thing to show who's in charge, to show that men are in charge and to show that the government's in charge. And I think it's heartbreaking that people can't express themselves in a way that we're used to doing every day. We're minors, we're women, and we're able to sit here on Youth Express and express ourselves. And it's just a heartbreaking idea to think that women somewhere else just can't do that.
6: Yeah, I completely agree with how it is something that is control-based and that it is heartbreaking, like Zoya said, that women can't have the authority that men have in countries like these. And not even for women, but just for writers in general, that they can't even express what they want to say or write. It's just very like hard for people to understand. And I think we as Oakland Catholic students, as we are encouraged to express ourselves and through writing and just in general, is something that we take for granted sometimes. And I think that through stories like these, we can really express what it is to really be a woman or a young lady as a minor, like Zoya said, and being able to talk about things that a lot of people aren't even allowed to even talk about in other countries.
9: And like, even though there is so much censorship in Iran, it's kind of refreshing to see that the author of like censoring an Iranian love story could publish some of his work, even if it wasn't what he originally intended or wanted. He did get his message out and across, but I'm sure that while writing it and even like after getting it published, he lives in some sort of fear for what the government might do or how they might retaliate against him.
8: And luckily, that's what organizations like City of Asylum are there for, to protect the rights of those authors and give them resources for publishing, like you said. Think about it. We probably wouldn't know the extent of so many censorship issues if it wasn't for books like this, and it never could have been published had you not published it in the US or possibly in some parts of Europe. But it also, it's an issue that ends up going into journalism, for example. Journalism is a dying art and a dying field in countries like Ethiopia, for example. So it's not necessarily, I guess, a Middle Eastern issue, or it's not an issue that has its roots in Islam, sometimes a misperception that can easily be perceived.
12: Mandanipur's Censoring an Iranian Love Story is truly an insightful and eye-opening read, and its unique style makes the novel engaging and intriguing. Next up, we will be discussing Oakland Catholic's trip to China this summer, as well as education, language, and traditions in China.

0: This upcoming summer, 15 Oakland Catholic students will travel to China with Mrs. Goodman. As a native Chinese speaker, Mrs. Goodman initiated the Chinese program at Oakland Catholic in 2007 and continues to teach all levels of Chinese. Today, I conducted an interview with her to discuss education, language, and culture in China and Taiwan. Taiwanese schools have adopted the British education system, says Mrs. Goodman. Merit scholarships are available to students who score highly on the National Placement Exam, but the selection process is quite competitive. Students must take a National Entrance Exam, and the scores on this test determine which schools a student can choose from. In addition, the textbooks utilized are largely the same across all public schools. Thus, the curriculum is much more standardized than that of the United States. Students can choose between college preparatory and vocational schools. Vocational schools, or schools that train students for specific occupations, are in fact quite common in Taiwan. Mrs. Goodman added that extracurricular activities are not as prevalent in Taiwan as in the United States. Although English is an integral part of every student's schedule, some students are only able to read and write in English. Fluency in English is heavily stressed in Taiwan and China, and proficiency in these two languages is becoming increasingly important due to China's connection with the United States. Mrs. Goodman states that knowledge of Chinese culture and history is critical for students in the United States. The Chinese New Year is coming up on February 8th, and the holiday brings many special traditions. First, many Chinese families clean their homes. The different regions of China have different traditions, says Mrs. Goodman. Dumplings and fish are staples, and various sweets, including sugar-coated peanuts, are also popular. Tangerines, symbolizing good luck, are consumed on New Year's Day. As in the United States and elsewhere around the globe, Chinese families stay up late on New Year's Eve. Praying ceremonies take place on the day of the New Year, and some families have shrines in their homes. Families play games together, visit friends, and enjoy a long break from work and school. Children receive red envelopes filled with money as well. With the goal of gaining global competence and a wider understanding, Oakland Catholic students are sure to have an exciting and educational trip to China this summer.
1: Oakland Catholic offers students a variety of opportunities to become better global citizens, including participation in the Global Competence Initiative, Model United Nations, the Environmental Club, who focuses strongly on climate change, through foreign language clubs, and through mission trips, just to name a few.
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3: My name is Billy, and I'm 18 years old. I go to Manassas High School. I believe that teachers should respect children more. Like, you don't have to treat us like we don't know what you're talking about or that we're not human. We have feelings just like everybody else. You have to give respect to get it. The teachers here, they talk bad to you for no apparent reason. Like, why show an attitude? If a kid comes in happy, why show them an attitude? That's so unnecessary for you to take your anger out on everybody else. Okay, if someone makes you mad, that's between you and the person. That's not between you, the person, and everybody else in the classroom. You didn't do anything to the teacher, so why are you yelling at me? They're so quick here to get so smart. They talked so completely crazy. Like, I wish I could bring a tape recorder and just, like, tape class. It's, like, that bad. That's just lack of respect, I guess. I guess it has to do how you were raised, and I know you're an adult, but apparently something's wrong. I feel that they don't feel that we have home training, but that's not everybody. Because I know for a fact that I'm respectful, and if I show you respect, you should automatically show me respect. I don't talk to you like that, so why should you talk to me like that?
4: This is Cole. I am in 9th grade at Montour High School, and you're listening to Youth Express. Catch the future.
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0: papers over there. All right, guys, I'm gonna do a quick mic check. Make sure everybody put on your headphones real quick.
1: It's a game that weirdos play.
2: Yeah, we're all freaks. Can somebody close that door?
3: I don't have headphones.
1: I'm gonna mess up my hair.
2: You don't have headphones? Oh.
3: Can they already hear us?
2: Maybe they can.
3: So much more responsible than I am.
4: Well, I have to be the main host. I have to be the greatest guy. I have to be the best D&D player. I got a lot of my bleak guys. So.
1: And we gave them the worst character.
3: Is there a way
5: to be? They won't be able to hear you. They could just then, but this knob controls it right now. I have it set so this knob will control it. On the left, now they can't hear you at all.
4: Okay. Just
5: all when right. You're ready for them to hear you, just turn up that knob.
4: All
1: right. So out there, they heard us saying that D&D is for weirdos.
3: I mean, it's true. Not in a bad way.
1: Yeah.
4: No, in a bad way.
3: I don't know if these guys are on, though. Yeah, if you like D&D,
4: they're not
3: you're
4: on.
3: A freaking
1: oh.
3: We hate
1: oh,
3: you.
1: Oh, okay, good.
4: If you love D&D, don't
3: okay,
4: come
3: guys.
4: Back to SOB.
3: Do you guys, this far away.
4: You won't be able to, oh yeah.
3: And
6: this?
3: Talk right into it, yes.
6: Matter,
4: here you go,
3: no.
4: Just plug it in that port that's
3: you
4: over
3: have to
4: right
3: be
4: there.
3: Closer.
4: And then you
3: I mean, like, does it matter if I move the arm?
4: No, that's cool.
3: No.
4: Just don't move it too much.
3: Yeah, yeah, yeah, yeah.
4: Here you go.
3: Don't move it during the show either.
1: Gonna be bad
3: don't
1: if I say, and then they,
4: you could say whatever you want. It's live. If you want to be like, oh my god,
3: but maybe
4: then you can do that.
3: Instead of saying, you can just pause. Do we have dice?
2: Do we need dice? What all do we need
3: dice.
2: For this campaign?
1: We need dice.
2: Get those dice. All right.
3: Do we need notebooks?
1: No, you guys don't need notebooks.
3: Well, we need pencils. I feel like we might.
1: Oh.
2: Get whatever you guys need. We can delay starting for a while. Do you need anything else?
3: I are then dice and pencil, not really.
2: All right, cool. Do you need, like, paper?
3: Hi, my name is C. Sambar, and I'm going to dox myself live.
2: Don't, okay, don't do that.
3: That
2: we.
3: Like a bad plan.
2: That is a bad plan.
5: Okay.
2: No, I haven't checked him yet.
3: Welcome to Dox Yourself Live.
7: Where our callers can call in to tell us their present geographic coordinates.
3: That'll be
2: what?
3: Call
2: okay,
3: all right. Tonight.
2: Put your headphones on.
3: Yep.
2: Your headphones on. Can you hear me? Can you hear me?
3: Whose thing is this?
2: Hello?
3: This
2: that's Layla's.
8: Oh my gosh, you're here.
5: Hi.
2: Can you guys hear me?
5: Layla, you can sit wherever you want. I was just pointing to your script.
1: Oh.
5: You've been over here generally, so if this is where you want to be. It's
2: that's
5: fine.
2: May. May sitting
5: oh,
2: there.
5: Okay, never mind. Excuse me.
2: I'm sorry.
3: Hi, my name is
2: all right, can you guys hear me?
3: Yeah.
2: All right, cool.
3: We had a bullying episode.
9: Oh, yep, the very loudly.
10: Hello? Hi, guys.

0: Turn back up. Oh, there we go. There we go. There we go. That's good.
1: Or just don't say,
2: Hey, do you have headphones there?
3: Yes, I do.
2: Can you see where they're connected?
4: Everybody can hear me. Everybody can hear me. Cool. May, whenever you're ready, I'm going to put your mic on so we can see if it works. But we will. We will judge you. So.
5: We will judge you harshly.
4: Harsh. I was about to say that harshly. It's why. Excuse me, Joseph. Is it YXL?
6: Yeah, when you're ready, that is what you do. Oh, you know that's my specialty. Hole in Heart and Short Walk to the Tower are the two short Dungeons & Dragons special edition clips.
4: Okay.
6: If you want them tonight for breaks along the way. They're very short, so they're not like a length of a full music break.
4: So play those.
6: 45 seconds each. If you want them, you can have them.
5: Do we only need one?
4: All right.
6: It's up to you. They're very short.
3: I'm not going to lie. I forgot how to play
4: D&D. Me too, a little bit.
6: Get you up to speed.
3: I can play this actually.
6: Remember where your channels are for the music, Sam Aaron, Sam Q, here and here.
4: And I'm playing these two when the show's starting as well as the music.
6: You'll play this one down here for the date information.
4: Yes.
6: So we'll go hijack the feed over here, record, play. We'll hit play here and play up here.
4: Okay.
6: This is just whatever song you have queued up next after that for after, like later. Yes.
4: Thank you.
6: Of course.
4: You're always willing to help me, so I'm
6: absolutely
4: appreciative.
6: Thank you for taking on the responsibility.
3: This dice is yours.
4: Yes. Thank you. All right. You guys are going to have to explain this game to all of us again. So as well explain it to the viewers, explain it to us because we don't really know. Yes.
5: Well, that's Layla, the intro.
4: Could you move over here so I can see you?
5: And then while we play, I guess.
4: So, see, you got a question?
5: Mm-hmm.
4: Okay. All right. I'm going to turn myself down.
5: I

0: Hello, welcome back to YXL Youth of the Time. This is Ben. I'm joined by my co-host.
1: May.
2: Richie.
3: Hi, I'm C.
4: I'm Layla.
0: Yeah, and today we have a bit of a special episode. So we're going to be learning about D&D and playing a campaign. So.
3: Yeah. Would you like to introduce yourselves a bit more, May and Richie?
1: I'm May, and I am going to be the DM today, and I'm going to be kind of explaining it along the way with the help of Richie.
3: So you two are kind of our helpers, because we know nothing about D&D,
2: yeah.
3: And you guys are kind of our teachers a little bit, maybe?
1: Yeah.
2: Yeah.
3: Yeah. And what about you, Richie?
2: I am here because May asked for me to help with DMing, and since we don't have super long in terms of D&D things, since I already know what's going to happen in the session in theory, I'm here to help move things along.
3: Yes. And maybe before we get into our question of the day and then right into D&D, mm-hmm. What are your kind of histories with it?
1: So I've been doing a lot of D&D in the Youth Media Center. They have D&D every Wednesday, and so this is kind of the collab. And I haven't done D&D for too long. This is my first ever time really DMing a campaign, besides from like the practice I did before this.
0: Yeah. So I guess I have a question for you two. Are you good at D&D, or are you just terrible and you're going to drag us all down?
1: You know, my character actually died the last okay. campaign, so.
0: Yeah. Well, there you go. You, Richie, are you good?
2: Depends on your definition.
3: But are we going to be any better is the question.
0: Are we going
1: to
0: be
1: better?
3: I think we have to prove ourselves.
0: Are you going to take us from zero to hero, or just back down?
2: Zero to 5, maybe.
4: That sounds like a hero to me.
0: That sounds like a
3: today,
4: okay, but 5 is better than none.
3: Today, you guys will see me going from zero to hero, okay, and Ben going from winner to loser.
0: We'll see. When you put it like that, it hurts my feelings.
3: Feel hurt?
0: Just question of the week. What's the question of the
3: week? Okay. And the question of the week is...
0: I'm ready.
3: Are you guys ready?
0: I'm ready.
1: Yeah. I don't know anymore.
3: And the question is, do you believe in aliens?
0: Okay.
3: It's like a little bit of a, question. It's a fun question. It's kind of like, do you believe in like funny, like I'm laughing because I'm like, there's some funny aliens. Like, have you seen like the movies with like E.T.? And, well, that's kind of like sad a little
0: E.T.
3: bit.
0: E.T. is a freak. But Layla.
4: Don't talk about my friend like that.
0: Your friend is E.T.?
4: Yes.
0: Choose better friends. Choose better friends.
4: Well, I think it's an upgrade from
3: some. So do you have imaginary friends or like what's going on there?
4: I feel very judged right now. And this is supposed to be a safe space.
0: Oh, yeah, yeah, no.
4: I think who my friends are is okay.
0: Sure.
4: Ben, who are your friends?
0: Barack Obama.
4: Okay.
0: Who else? Huh?
4: Well,
0: Michelle Obama.
3: That's real. Yeah.
4: Even Bobo, ain't that the dog?
3: Okay, guys. Aliens.
0: Yes. Layla, you wanted to say something about aliens.
4: Yeah, so I don't believe in, like, the Toy Story aliens or nothing like that. But I think, maybe I don't believe in, like, the aliens that you see in pictures. But I do think that it's possible that there are other species out there that we just haven't, like, you know, found out about. Or, like, you know, whatever. But maybe they will be aliens to us, because if they're a different species, you know, we already got animals. So, you know, like, what else is there? Mm-hmm. So yeah, maybe there's something weird looking out there, but not, like, green with 3 eyes and 2 antennas. Like, I don't think that's an existing thing, but who knows?
3: I heard that a movie actually just premiered at a film festival called South by Southwest that basically is saying definitive proof of aliens. Maybe, maybe not. But they said the government has been hiding it from us for like since the 60s or something. And it's like, is that true? Like, and what is their definitive proof? Like, But that's what they said. So maybe the documentary is true. Maybe it isn't. We'll see. What about you, May?
0: What about you guys?
1: Oh, well, I don't know. Sometimes I feel like an alien to society.
0: Whoa, getting deep here. Okay.
1: Yeah, I mean, yeah, I think my grandma's really obsessed with, like, alien conspiracy shows, and it's kind of strange. I don't think I believe in all that, but I agree with, like...
3: Like ancient aliens? Like that type of stuff? Or like yeah. that type of stuff?
1: It's, like, a bunch of random stuff, but I definitely believe that there's something out in the universe. There's, like, no way that there's, in this whole huge universe, we're the only, like, smart thing.
0: Okay. I'm gonna sit on that opinion, Richie.
2: Yeah, I think where I stand on that, statistically speaking, there's gotta be some at least one other thing out there. Whether or not it would be recognizable to us as life is a different question. Since it would have, in theory, would have started from a completely different evolutionary point, or if not, it would have almost certainly taken a completely different route. So if it were recognizable to us as life, I think is less likely. But I think somewhere out there, there is probably there's got to be something else.
3: Yeah, and I feel like if they are here, they are obviously so much smarter than us. So that's kind of like a little thought. No, but like they've probably attacked. But like they've been learning stuff for much longer. I do kind of like, I feel like, kind of on May's point a little bit, sometimes we do feel like aliens to society. You feel left out. And I feel like, in a way, aliens have kind of been made in our culture the other thing. And I feel like you can feel like that sometimes. And maybe even connect to aliens a little bit. Like they're this far off creature. Maybe even the conspiracy theorists are just trying to feel at home themselves.
0: I think, in my personal opinion, that all other alien species, right, because there definitely are, like, there's a lot of planets out there. I think people keep saying, like, what if they're super advanced? They're definitely way smarter than us. Some people say that. But what I say is that I'm looking at you. Maybe what if we're way smarter than them? Because, like, there's nothing on Earth right now that's smarter than us, right?
3: Unless aliens are here.
0: But they're not.
3: Well, that's the question.
0: Is the question, but what if they, okay, so what if they were here, right, like in the ocean or something, and we were just way smarter than them? So, like, there are aliens, but
3: then how would they have gotten here? Like an asteroid?
0: They're just here already.
3: Like, but like, how would have had to, like, flown here, and we can't fly to aliens, so they must have gotten here somewhere.
1: Maybe they're from the ocean.
0: Portals.
3: Aren't they? Oh, so it's smart. So
0: No. Magic? It's like magic, basically. So but it's they magic. Didn't do it. They didn't do it. It's like a wormhole, you know, type thing.
3: Wormhole.
0: And
3: situation.
0: They got sucked in, and then they got in the ocean. So basically, what I'm saying is, we're smart, and like, if we haven't seen anything super smart, then maybe they're just dumb.
3: Yeah, and I think we are going to become a little less dumb, and we're going to learn about some different types of creatures in D&D right after this break.

0: We're back. Hey guys, welcome back to YXL Heal the Time. This is Ben. I'm joined by my co-hosts,
1: May,
2: Richie,
3: C,
4: and Layla.
0: Okay, and we're gonna go to May and Richie so you guys can explain D&D real quick, and then we're gonna get into the campaign. So,
2: ooh boy, how do I explain this quickly? D&D is a multiplayer tabletop role-playing game. Everyone's gotta die.
0: Mm-hmm. What? What?
2: I realize those sentences mean different things. Singular of dice.
0: Oh, okay. Everybody has a dice.
2: We all got all one right. of those. This is going to be your best friend.
0: I'm ready. Hello, Jimmy.
2: A lot of times you'll see on your sheet there, you have a bunch of stats. You got strength, you got dexterity, you got constitution, you got intelligence, you got wisdom. We don't have time to debate the difference between those.
0: Yes.
2: And we got charisma. Sometimes May is the DM. May is going to ask you, hey, roll a check for that or roll a save for that. Mm. You're going to roll this here 20-sided die, and that will determine how well you do.
0: Okay.
2: But when you're not rolling dice, it is all role-playing. You've all got your characters here. You're going to – we got to be completely in character for this.
0: Oh.
1: Okay. Yeah, from now on – well, once we kind of introduce the characters a bit, yes. I think everyone's going to go around and get to kind of say their character.
0: Mm-hmm.
1: You'll get to – you have to then be that character for the rest of this –
2: Like you can break character if you, like, have a question for me.
1: Oh, yeah.
3: No, should we ask that in character or no?
1: I mean, you can ask things in character.
0: Benedict has a lot of questions.
3: Okay.
0: I think we should just go around and
3: – say our names in character.
0: Yeah. Right. I'll start. Benedict Wazowski is my name, and I hope you guys love rock gnomes because that's what I am, and also a hermit, so I don't leave my house much, and I have a bow, so who's next? Layla?
4: Well, I'm Lilac Wazowski, and I would say I'm quite the angel.
0: Oh, yes.
4: I'm a little old. You know.
0: Are?
4: Well, not that old.
0: We're like siblings. How old are you? I was thinking quite young, you know, in my prime. But
4: what's considered prime? Because I'm past my milestone age.
0: Oh my God.
4: But I am a very good person.
0: Are you?
4: I am. Okay. And I'm a humanoid. Yes.
0: Yeah.
4: Yes.
0: Yeah.
4: And I have 60 feet dark vision.
0: You have what?
4: Yes.
0: I think you're a little too old.
1: It just means you can see in the dark.
4: I can see in the dark.
2: Arg!
0: Oh. We have a new contender.
2: Arg! I am Ocean Gloom.
0: You're what?
2: I am Ocean Gloom. And what? Arg, am a pirate. And I sail the high seas with my musical instruments.
0: Oh, okay.
2: And I play the flute, the horn, the lute, the lyre, and the pan flute, and the vici.
0: I'm noticing a lot of accents going on over there, Ocean. So.
2: And I'm 106 years old.
0: Oh, Jesus.
2: 5'8", 174 pounds.
4: Hair towel.
2: Arg. I love the ocean, and I sail the high seas.
0: Yep.
2: Ocean gloom, I'm so sad.
0: What?
2: I cry myself to sleep every night.
4: You make me feel so small. I'm only 3'5".
0: Huh? How tall am
2: How
0: I?
2: Tall,
0: oh my God.
2: Tall are you, Benedict?
0: Well, let me see. I think I'm only like 3'4" or something like that. Anyway, Richie, what are you?
5: Hi, I'm Pood.
0: You're what? Pood.
5: I am Pood with a D. I am adopting this character from one of the other people at SLB.
0: Okay.
5: I'm a ranger. I have a bow.
0: Okay.
5: I have a bow, and I'm very short.
0: Oh, I'm all short here.
5: Yeah, that seems to be a theme.
0: Who did that?
2: Benedict.
3: How tall are you?
0: I think I'm Arg. I think I'm 3'4". All right, I already said that, guys.
4: So I'm taller than you.
3: Am I the tallest, Arg?
0: Probably.
3: Arg, I'm the tallest.
0: Stop making fun of us.
3: Arg.
5: I'm 2'1".
0: Who are you?
5: I'm Pood.
3: Arg.
4: What are you?
0: Yeah, what are you?
5: I'm a halfling.
0: Well, that makes sense.
3: Okay, Arg. Shall we get started?
0: No, May. Are you playing or are you did?
1: I'm the DM, so I'm a bunch of characters.
0: Okay, all
3: right. Arg.
0: Excuse me. Sorry. All right. Well, May, get us started then. What are we doing first?
1: Let's start this adventure.
3: Arg.
0: You so, and your Args.
1: All right. So you guys have kind of been in this crew traveling to a village.
0: Mm.
1: And right now you're at this kind of rest stop just at a village. And you do notice that the sky in the village is very foggy and it almost looks purple. And so as you're walking into a tavern, that is one thing you notice. And the whole town just seems kind of off.
0: Of course.
3: Arg. That sounds, oh no, Arg. Oh no.
0: I'm tired of your Args.
5: Oh, all right. Oh my, Arg. This is ominous.
3: Oh my, what is happening? The sky is a purplish purple. That I feel purple.
0: I feel like you're going through a lot here.
5: I feel so sad.
0: Yeah,
5: I can't
4: see the top of the trees.
5: Can Pooh like try to like reach up to pat Ocean on the head, but
3: I'll swat you away, Arg. Boom.
0: You're mean, and you don't know what's going on.
3: I'm so sad and depressed.
0: You're going through like 20 accents here. I feel like you're losing this.
3: Have you ever been on the ocean? There's 20 different accents on the ocean, right? Arg.
0: All right.
1: Whatever. So, after Pood got kind of like kicked across a field because...
5: Oh, no.
1: Because he tried to comfort someone.
0: A bad person.
1: You guys are now walking into a tavern, and there doesn't seem to be a lot of people around. It seems very, like, gloomy. The only people there are probably, like, drinking very sadly. It's not a very happy place. People aren't joyous and trying to celebrate anything. They're all sad.
3: Can I join one of them?
0: No.
3: Arg?
0: Come back here. Come back. Don't join the sad people. Come back to us.
4: Arg. Your life has so much meaning.
0: Don't listen to her, all right? Arg. Your Arg. Life is what you make of it, and whether it has meaning or not is totally out of my control.
3: Arg.
4: No, it's okay. Let's continue walking.
3: I want root beer.
0: Right. Where is this coming from?
1: So you guys are seated at your booth, and a young woman comes over, and she greets you. Hello, would you guys like anything?
4: Oh,
0: no.
4: Aren't you a sweet old dairy? Can I get a ginger ale?
0: No, what?
1: Of course you can.
4: Thank you, sweet pie.
3: Can I get a root beer? Arg?
1: Yes.
3: Extra foam?
1: Yeah.
4: I get a straw for my ginger ale?
1: Yeah.
4: Thank you.
1: And you actually see this lady start to, like, tear up after being asked to get a straw.
0: Oh, Jesus.
4: Baby, do you have something that keeps the straw?
1: No, it's just my daughter always used a straw.
4: What happened to your daughter?
1: Well, you see, there's a curse going around the village.
4: You don't say.
0: You don't say.
1: And sadly, my daughter has been cursed as well. It's all the children in the village, and we haven't found a cure at all.
4: What happened? What's the curse? What is she now?
1: Well, the symptoms are a bit scary.
5: Oh my gosh.
4: You know what?
5: That's awful.
4: I think it's all right. I think me and my crew can help you out with that.
1: Really? Sure. You think?
5: We're so
4: right, guys.
5: I'm so sad.
0: I don't care.
4: Benedict and my pirate friend are going to help you out with your daughter's curse.
5: Arg.
0: Some of us are.
1: Thank you.
4: Yes.
1: It's It's happened for like a month now. So many of the children in the village have been getting this curse.
0: What's the curse? Oh, like, what does it do?
1: It

0: Is, but you know, I did hear across the bar there's some people talking about their own son being cursed, and they're saying it's the old lady who lives in the far side of town.
1: Let's go visit her. Arg. Booty. Pirate.
2: Do you have any more information for us about this curse?
0: Well, listen, I wouldn't trust that old lady. I mean, she is mean. I would not be surprised if she's the one who did all of this. Oh, and I mean, all that fog is coming from her chimney as well. So, yeah.
2: Is the fog cursing people?
0: You know, it goes into the other chimneys as well. That might be the source of it. You might need to go find the source of it. And you know, not only have children been cursed, but a lot of them have been going missing as well.
3: Oh no.
2: This old lady sounds terrible.
3: Reminds me of my past.
2: What? It
3: What?
2: reminds you
3: I
2: of your
3: went
2: past?
3: missing, captured by a pirate crew. My whole life was changed. I feel for these children. We have to go save them.
2: Yeah, we should.
3: Ark.
4: That feels like a good plan, yep.
5: Oh, well, we gotta go and help her daughter and all the other children. I don't like the color purple. We gotta get rid of this, y'all.
2: Can't believe you're my sister. Anyway, so where should we head first to find this old lady?
0: Well, I would say just if you head to the other end of town, there's an old abandoned house. Well, it looks abandoned, and the fog just gets much worse once you get up there.
2: Okay. All right, well.
3: We'll find it.
2: Can we get our drinks first, and then we'll go?
0: Yeah. I'll go get your drinks in a minute. I'll go now. Yeah.
2: Thank you.
5: Thank you, baby.
2: Okay.
0: And she
3: Arg.
0: walks away in the back to go get your drinks.
2: Get your root beer. And whatever you are, ginger
5: I
2: ale.
5: Got some John
3: Extra
5: Ginger
3: foam.
5: Ale. Okay. I'm feeling some bubbles. I need them to go away.
2: You
5: So I
2: feeling
5: got
2: some
5: some
2: bubbles?
5: Ginger ale.
2: Okay. All right.
5: Thank you, Benedict.
0: All right.
2: Now do we have our drinks?
0: Yeah, so she comes back with your drinks, and she does give you a straw.
2: Okay, all right.
5: Bless your heart.
2: That's a step forward.
0: All right, and then she kind of gives you a map of the town. She gives you a map of the town, and it kind of just has like this big arrow in drawn in red, like pointing to this house at like across the village.
2: Yeah.
3: Arg.
2: Okay, I guess we're gonna go on our adventure real quick. Let's
5: Are
2: go.
5: we gonna
2: Arg.
5: go follow those directions?
2: Yes, that's what we're gonna do.
3: Arg.
2: All
3: Let's
2: right.
3: hope we don't get attacked.
4: That would be subpar, yes.
2: It would be subpar. Okay, so I guess our crew sets out on our adventure, and we'll show you the results after we come back from our break.
3: How old is your
6: character?
3: How old is yours?
6: I don't know. What are these
3: characters?
0: Oh, that's so
7: cool. I somebody. I tried to figure out. I think it might be somebody Angelina knows, but somebody called in character doing a voice. Very fun.
3: What's their name?
7: I thought it was Angelina because I think their name was Angela.
6: Oh, okay.
3: But it wasn't Angela.
7: Not Angela.
6: No. I keep sniffling in this microphone.

0: hard.
1: Arg. Ah, we set off on our adventure. Arg.
2: Okay, so welcome back to Walks All the Time. This is Ben, and I'm joined by my co-hosts.
3: May.
4: Richie.
1: C.
5: Layla.
2: And we were in the middle of a D&D campaign, so I guess we just get right back into that.
1: Arg.
3: Yes.
2: Another arg.
3: So you are walking, you're

0: Actually approaching this abandoned house now. It's pretty hard to see with the fog. But it's spooky. It's a pretty spooky looking house.
1: Okay.
0: If you do you want to roll for perception?
2: Sure.
1: Sure. Are we all rolling?
0: Yes, everybody roll their d20.
3: And whatever that.
1: Wow. That hurt us all.
3: Whatever that gets, if you look down at this skills list, you should find perception in there.
4: I got a 7.
1: I got a 20.
5: Oh, man.
3: 17.
5: I got a -1.
1: Did you get a 0? Oh, why is my perception so much higher than yours? I must be the smarter one.
3: Are you you add the skill the skill modifier to the to your
5: well,
3: roll?
5: I'm at
1: -1.
5: No, I got an 8.
1: How did you get -1 from that?
5: No, listen. If we all do the math as a
1: We're doing the
5: team
1: math,
5: and we
1: okay?
5: do -1 plus 8, that could only result to one answer.
1: 8.
0: Seven.
5: Which is 7.
1: Oh,
5: My in my perception is 7.
0: All right, so that our characters
4: Wait, we both have 7.
0: Benedict and Pood are the only ones who, in the house, they can see inside of the house is completely dark. It's almost like it's luring you in.
1: Okay.
0: And then you two, you can't really see much because of the fog, and so.
4: Arg!
1: What?
4: I just bumped into Benedict.
1: Why?
4: Because it's so dark.
1: How you're taller than me. How you bumping into me?
0: You're easy to trip
4: You're
0: over.
4: So short.
1: Okay,
4: Can't
1: well,
4: see you.
1: That's offensive to me.
4: Oh, it is?
1: Yes.
4: Arr, I don't care.
5: Maybe we could just all take a breath and calm down. Let it help you. Let it help you too.
1: Sure.
5: All right.
1: All right.
0: All right, and so you are looking at this house. You're kind of right next to the porch. Do you want to step up, maybe like knock on the door?
1: Yeah, I knock on the door like 4 times, really hard.
0: Okay,
1: Boom,
0: so
1: boom.
0: you all step up, and he knocks on the door, and with the first knock, the door creaks
1: Oh, this is too creepy, guys.
0: open.
3: Oh, my.
1: I'm just a small little gnome. Please, this is creepy.
0: And so, as the door creaks open, all you see is darkness in front of you. It's like a completely dark house. Do you guys want to go in?
1: Yes.
0: Okay. Anyone else going in?
3: Yeah,
4: we'll
3: go
5: Do
3: in.
5: we
0: All
5: have
0: right.
5: a flashlight?
3: Dude is looking
4: or
3: for
4: a light spell?
0: Let's see. Do you think anyone has a light spell?
1: Can I shoot a flaming arrow at the wall?
0: I think that
5: I have a firebolt. Can we use a flame?
0: I think
1: We're just gonna burn this house down.
0: You guys, as you guys kind of crowd into the house, trying to see if anyone has anything to light up the place,
1: yeah.
0: You see a small purple, almost like a flame.
1: Oh.
0: Kind of appear
3: Ooh.
0: As if somebody's holding a lantern in front of you. And as you see that, the door slams behind you.
4: No!
3: Oh, no!
4: Oh, no.
1: Okay.
5: This is
4: scary.
0: And so,
4: scary.
0: With the flame, the lantern kind of is swayed next to your faces as if someone's trying to see who you are.
6: Who dare enter my house?
5: No.
1: Oh, we didn't dare
5: so
1: into your
5: gloomy.
1: House.
5: Gloomy.
1: What? It is not what gloomy in here. It's very bright here. And happy.
5: If you would just let us explain.
0: Explain what? What is there to explain?
1: We thought you were an evil witch who wanted to curse the town.
0: Well, of course I cursed the town.
1: Okay, well, there you go.
3: That was easy.
5: Well, we might have to handle that because we have to help the children.
1: Yes, what about the children?
0: Those children are evil.
1: The children are evil.
0: Yes, they stole from me and now they must pay. And I'm not going to let anyone stop me.
4: So you made them go missing.
0: I didn't make anyone go missing. Those children, I just cursed them.
1: And you cursed them with, like, paralysis or something?
0: I cursed them with one of my secret spells, which I'm not going to tell you, because I'm evil. I mean, I'm not evil. You're an evil.
1: Oh, well, you
0: leave
1: should,
0: me alone.
1: You should uncurse these children right now, or we're going to have to put a stop to you.
5: Maybe I could persuade you to tell us your spell.
0: Do you want
5: to
0: roll for persuasion?
5: I do want to roll for persuasion.
0: All right, so you're going to roll and then tell me what you're going to say to her.
5: Okay.
0: And then what do you add for that?
3: Persuasion is going to be charisma. You're going to add your charisma modifier to that.
5: Okay, wait. So did I tell you what I rolled?
0: Yeah, what did you roll?
5: This is a 9.
0: All right, and then what's your charisma?
5: It is 2.
0: Is it plus 2?
5: Yes.
0: Okay. So 9, 11. 10, 11. All right. Wait, hold on, let me just.
1: You failed.
0: All right, no, you're. Okay. So you go ahead, say what you want to the old lady.
5: Well, listen, darling. I was your age once. Same height, but I was still your age.
0: Oh.
1: How old are you?
0: I am pretty young, you know.
5: And I know what it's like to be hurt. One time, Benedict stole my chocolate bar. And And I wanted to throw all my lungs at his head, but I had to take a second to look deep in his heart.
1: Wow.
5: And I had to realize he was just a little kid who didn't know a home. So we just teach the kids to get a home.
1: What? We teach the kids to get a home?
5: Man, stop it.
1: Okay, I'm sorry.
5: Maybe they will result to the home instead of being a thief. Just gotta try for the children.
1: This can't work.
0: Well, you know, I've thought about it a bit.
1: Have you?
0: You might be right, but the thing is, I still haven't gotten my gem back. So.
1: Oh, you want your gem?
0: Yes, it's a very special and magical gem that I needed for a spell. So,
1: what
0: spell? I'll make a deal.
4: Why should we let you do a spell again?
5: Wait, listen. Let's listen to the deal.
0: Well, if you don't give me back my gem, then I will curse the rest of this village and everyone will perish.
2: That's a pretty good reason, yep.
5: What's your name? It's okay.
1: Yeah, what's your name?
5: Pood.
1: Oh, I'm actually a witch.
5: Pood.
2: Okay.
1: Witch?
0: Have I seen you before, Pood?
1: Probably.
5: No.
1: No? Okay.
5: Where can we find this gem of yours?
1: Yeah, who stole it?
0: Well, you see, you said some of the children went missing, apparently. Well, I think that they've all been hiding out in the forest so that my curse couldn't reach them.
1: That's it?
0: They are the ones who have my gem.
1: Oh. Well, I guess we should go. I have a question. If we give you this gem, what spell are you going to do?
0: Why should I be telling you that?
1: Well, I mean, you could do war damage with the spell, with the gem.
0: Yes, but, you know, if I have my gem back, maybe I will feel...
1: Maybe.
0: Not evil.
1: Oh, okay.
5: Yes, because think that they need a home. Think about their hearts.
1: That's just why I stole your chocolate.
0: Listen, go get me my gem, or I will curse the village this instant. You better get me the gem by tonight.
1: Okay.
5: Well, what time is it right now?
1: 8:00 in the morning. All right. I guess we all pile out of the cabin.
0: It is she opens the door for you to leave, and kind of like this big gush of wind, like pushes you out of the house. And right now it's probably like a few minutes till sunset. So
1: what an evil witch! Like, what
5: minutes?
1: Can we set our house on fire?
5: Well, hold on, dear.
1: Like, it's easy, really, if you think about it.
5: That's a bit of a...
1: She cursed all the children because they stole her gem. And then she's going to curse the rest of the town because some kids stole her gem. I think this is pretty evil.
0: You can actually turn a bit to see her looking out the window, listening to you. And then all of a sudden, this almost sort of barrier appears over the house.
1: If you guys didn't slow me down, I would have set her house on fire.
5: But did she just block us away?
1: Yes. I guess we gotta go find those kids now.
4: So. The gems.
1: The gems. We gotta go find the gems.
5: I'm running as fast as I can.
1: All right, so we're going through the forest now, right? We're walking through the forest.
0: Yes, you're walking through the forest. It's actually a path very close to her house. And as you're walking through the woods, roll for perception.
1: Okay.
0: To see if
3: A nat 20.
0: Oh.
5: Look.
1: I got a 12.
4: Lord. I got a 15.
1: I got 13.
0: Perception.
5: Okay.
0: So you're all looking around in the forest. You kind of get to this, you're on this path, and it doesn't look like anything's too close until you see this almost very badly made fortress. And so the fortress is not too far away, and as you're going to walk up to it, this little boy jumps out.
1: And he scares us all.
0: He jumps out and he scares you all,
1: Shivered.
0: Hey, guys! What are you doing at my fortress? You know you shouldn't be in here. You're not working for that old lady, are you?
1: No.
2: What an old lady. I've never heard of that.
1: Yes, what is that?
5: I don't even know it.
0: One of those.
1: Wow. First of all, don't talk to my sister that way. Second of all, how dare you? She's only 80. That is not old, okay?
5: Actually, sugar, I'm not even in my 70s, and I move in my 20s. Benedict, hush. Maybe you should be looking in this direction.
1: Those old people over there. Not us.
0: Yeah, whatever.
4: I'm older than all of you.
1: Yeah, we can tell. Okay. How about that?
0: Well, why are you here if you're not working for the old lady?
2: Sad. I've been looking for a new student. Would you like to come learn?
1: We're all his students.
2: Yes.
0: Well, I mean, we haven't really been home in a few days, and technically we're supposed to be at school. I forgot to say, this is our kids' fortress.
4: Can we do persuasion?
0: Yes, you can persuade. Give us the gem.
1: Give us the gem now. Is that going to work?
4: Do you add charisma?
0: Yes.
3: Persuasion
0: and
3: is charisma.
0: Do you want to
3: yes.
0: actually ask for.
1: No, that's a very
0: gem?
1: Bad idea. No.
5: Give it to
4: 16, and I want to get into your fortress quickly to get nothing.
0: So you guys want to join us?
1: Yes. Sure. Yes.
0: Okay, well, I must tell you the rules first. Okay, you gotta be a kid. I guess 16 counts.
1: I am a small person.
0: So. Yeah, you guys do actually look like kids.
2: Yeah.
4: I'm a kid.
1: No.
2: Yeah, don't
1: no.
2: think about it. Beyond our heights, it works perfectly.
5: I heard that somebody said I didn't look a day over 12.
1: Who is saying that? Who? Because they're weird.
5: Don't worry about it.
1: Okay. All right. Well, anyway.
0: All right. Well, you know, I guess you guys are okay, but you must have the initiation first, okay?
1: Oh, no.
0: So,
4: yeah.
0: If you, you see those trees over there, and he points to there's these two trees that are almost connected.
4: I can hear them.
1: You can what?
4: I can hear them.
0: Yes, sir. Well, that's not part of it.
1: What? You're just going crazy.
2: I think you need therapy.
1: Yeah, you need a lot of things, don't you?
4: I'm so sad.
5: It's all right, sugar.
0: We don't really let sad people into our
5: group. Happy.
4: I'm so happy.
5: There you go.
1: All right, what about these trees?
0: All right, so just you see the two holes in the tree?
1: Yes.
0: Just, like, pick the right one, put your hand in the right one, and if you do that, then we'll let you in our group.
1: Wait. Do you know which one is the right one?
0: It changes from time to time.
4: What happens if we put our hand in the wrong one?
0: Well, that's a surprise.
5: Benedict, I think you're perfect for the job.
1: Hey, guys. I've been a little rude
4: or
1: up till now.
4: Or we
1: could
4: do the new person.
1: Who's the new person? We've been here together all the time.
4: Pood should do it.
2: I'm the new one in spirit.
1: I feel like you've been here
4: I don't like
1: time.
4: Pood.
1: Okay, well, maybe you should do it then. You're just mean-spirited.
4: No.
1: Okay.
4: No, I'm so happy. No, I'm so happy.
5: Which one of y'all?
2: I think Ocean's got their own problems.
5: Which one
2: going
5: of y'all
2: on?
5: Are brave?
1: I'll do it.
5: There you go, my brother.
1: I feel like we all have to do it, though, so it's not even like...
5: But,
1: do we all have to do it?
0: I mean, you kind of... So you kind of have to just grab something out of one of the trees.
1: Oh, okay. So
0: yeah, if you can find that thing, then yeah.
1: I don't know why you guys put me through it first. Whatever. So
4: does he have to check something?
1: Benedict goes over to the tree.
0: All right. Do you want to roll for investigation?
3: This will be investigation, yes.
1: All right.
3: Investigation, you add your intelligence.
1: I got a 5.
5: Plus your intelligence, sugar.
4: I'll do it.
1: -1.
2: No.
1: I got,
2: don't trust
1: so.
2: You with trees.
1: I got a 4.
0: All right.
1: That's my intelligence, apparently.
0: So you kind of look at the tree. You don't really see any difference in them at all.
1: Yeah.
0: So would you like to pick the left tree or the right tree?
1: Well, I am right-handed. And, you know, you know what they say. When you go right, you don't go left. So I'm just going to put my hand in the right tree.
0: All right.
1: Yeah.
0: So you put your hand in the right tree, and you kind of feel around a bit, and all you feel is this little slip of paper.
1: Boom.
0: You're taking it out?
1: I'm taking that out.
0: All right. And so you're all kind of huddled around trying to read this note, and it says, "We know you want the gem. You'll have to fight us for it."
1: I was about to say, can we burn the
5: stop
4: burn.
5: Benedict.
1: What are they going to do? It's a treehouse in the forest.
0: And so you turn around.
1: Yes.
0: And there's the group of children. There's a few of
1: these
0: them.
1: These kids.
0: Yes. There's a bunch of kids.
4: Oh. To distract the kids, I can play my musical instrument.
5: You go ahead and be useful, sweetie.
1: Wow.
4: I play my musical instrument, I'll distract them.
0: So okay, helpful. So the kids are all...
1: You don't believe that, do you?
0: What should they roll for to...
3: Musical instrument?
0: Persuade, wait. Oh, is that
3: performance, probably, if they're doing
0: performance,
3: an instrument.
0: Performance, yeah.
4: Okay.
1: I thought we were just going to beat them up. Like, what is this?
5: Oh, baby.
4: I got...
2: We're not beating up children.
4: 11.
1: They're attacking us.
0: Oh, 11.
2: Ooh.
5: You a good player. Where'd you learn to play that at?
1: You're too nice.
0: So, the children liked the song, but they were like, no, we are not giving you our gem.
5: I didn't want to have to
1: beat
5: do
1: them up.
5: This.
1: I Maybe. Shoot one of the kids with my arrow.
0: Okay. So I was advised you can't hurt the kids. Okay?
1: This is so bad. Like, guys.
0: You can have them sleep. You can fight them. But I... Okay. Well yeah. So do you want to begin a battle with these children?
1: Seems like I can't.
5: I have to go here.
0: No, you
1: can. I can fight them.
0: You can fight them.
1: I just can't hurt them.
0: You just, yeah. They're
1: okay.
0: Just going to go to sleep.
1: I use some magical dust.
0: Wait, do you guys want to enter a fight?
1: No, I'm ready. Yeah.
0: Okay. We're gonna.
1: Oh, okay. All right.
0: Yeah, yeah.
1: I'm going to go ahead that I can
4: kill them.
0: You need to roll for initiative. Roll for initiative.
4: Go into a coma.
3: And you add your dex modifier to your roll here.
1: Okay. I got a 17.
3: I got a 15.
5: I got a 6.
1: Oh. Oh, you get beat up.
4: Oh, what do we add?
5: You let your dexterity beat me up, brother.
1: Okay.
4: 8.
1: You guys
0: so
1: get jumped.
0: What order do they go in?
1: All right, so I go first?
0: So this way?
3: Yeah. Yes.
0: Okay, you go first.
1: What do I want to do?
0: Yeah, what do you want to do?
1: So, I have a bow, right? And, like, it won't kill them. It'll just put them to sleep. So, yeah. I take my bow. With my 17 points, I shoot one of the kids with the bow.
0: Okay.
1: With the bow.
0: With
3: the magical sleepy time bow.
0: It's like a plunger arrow. Yeah. Like a little, yeah.
1: No. I mean, yes. I take that plunger, put it on the end of my bow. Bam. All
0: right. I'm actually... So, I'm not really good at battle.
1: Mm-hmm.
0: So, I'm going to actually just have you...
1: Destroy them.
0: What should I have him roll... I think time-wise, I think we're just going to have you roll the d20, and I'll roll a d20, and then you're probably going to put the kid to sleep.
3: That seems roll. Efficient, yeah.
5: Sleep. They're still alive.
1: Same thing to me. There you go. I got a 5.
0: I got a 2, which means the kid is down.
1: Oh,
0: There are 5 kids. You got 1 down already.
1: I'm putting in work, guys. You better beat up these kids.
0: All right.
1: All right, Richie.
0: So, okay. By the way, there are 5 kids.
1: Okay.
0: And they're kind of in like
1: a semicircle.
0: Yeah, a semicircle around the place with the main kid in the middle.
1: We subdue these children. Okay. We don't attack them with force. Just subduing them.
3: Yes, of course.
5: Pin them in a corner for they tap.
3: If
5: out.
3: Our goal is putting them to sleep, name-wise, the Starry Wisp cantrip seems like it works. So I'm going to do that and expressly do it to put the child to sleep.
1: Yes.
0: All right. Which child? Is it a spell?
3: Yes, it is a cantrip. So 1d... I'll just be...
0: Yeah, just roll the... Yeah.
3: 10.
0: Okay, so, you know, the kid yawns and is, like, kind of less, it's more sleepy now. It's not completely asleep yet, but it's, like, very tired and can't attack.
1: Okay, see.
4: I would like to take my musical instrument,
1: bang
4: on the head to subdue them.
0: All right.
1: Of course, when I do it, it's wrong.
2: These poor children, why did we bring this one along?
0: Is this how they do pirates?
4: Knock out.
5: Perhaps.
0: All right.
2: I suppose.
0: Sounds good.
5: Perhaps I could give y'all some
4: insight. After our music break.
1: What? After our music break, we're going to beat up kids?
0: Yep.
1: Sure, guys. I'm a bad host.
0: Of what?

0: Hello, welcome back to YXL, all youth, all the time. This is Ben, and I'm joined by my co-hosts.
1: May.
2: Richie.
3: C.
4: Layla.
0: And we are going to get right back into our fight, so.
3: Yes.
1: All right.
3: And I'm about to try to subdue one of these children, and I'm very excited.
0: Okay.
1: Yes, so go ahead and roll for that.
3: And what modifier?
2: Oh, no.
1: I don't want.
2: That's a one.
1: I don't
3: to
1: think
3: my
1: you need a modifier.
2: One.
1: Okay. So what happens is you go to whack the kid with what is it? A guitar.
3: Yeah.
1: Yeah, and now you have a broken guitar, and no kids were harmed.
2: Oh, thank God.
1: But like Arg. The kids kind of like look at this, and they're like looking around. They're like, wait, are these guys playing a game anymore?
0: No.
1: They're kind of getting scared, and so they're like. Wait, guys, we don't want to fight. You guys can have the gem. We were just trying to play a game. It's been so lonely out here, and we haven't seen our parents in, like, a month.
3: We could return you. I remember when I was just missing kid.
1: Is that one okay?
4: Listen,
0: we ask that question a lot.
4: We do, but it's all right. We want to get you home.
0: I don't know.
4: We want your mother... Your mother? I asked her for a straw, and she got all teary-eyed.
0: Yeah.
4: She wants you home.
0: Of course.
4: So we should just work together and get you home.
0: Just give us a gem.
4: And that's all we need is the gem.
1: Okay. I guess you guys can have the gem then. We'll go get it. And they go over to their fortress, and while they're going into their fortress... The whole thing just collapsed. It was like made out of like twigs. Oh, it was made out of twigs.
0: We weren't supposed to hurt them, but oh no.
4: We didn't.
1: No. It doesn't hurt them at all. It's literally twigs. But you see a swirling magical purple gem as well as a pile of gold. That they have probably stolen from other people in the village.
0: These are really bad kids.
1: Yeah.
4: Okay. They need a bad whooping.
2: I think they do need to be their teacher. their regular teachers clearly aren't doing anything.
1: And so the kid kind of tries to hide the gold and, like, while he's kind of like a turtle over the gold and tries to, like, hand the gem without you seeing the gold.
4: Oh, no.
0: Can I move the kid and take all the gold?
1: Yes. Okay. Do you want to...
0: I roll him for this?
4: The goal?
1: I think he kind of... Do you want to sneakily do it or just kind
0: no,
1: of like...
0: No, I'm right in their face just moving the kid off.
1: Okay, yeah, just do that.
0: Okay, all right. I'm rolling.
1: All right. Is there any sort of like thing...
0: I got it too.
1: Yeah, so you like try to lift the kid, but he's really clung on to
4: this.
1: Big old
4: baby.
3: I'll try.
0: Oh, you want to move the kid too?
1: All right.
0: Maybe we're as bad as these.
3: Arg. I got a four.
4: Where are we adding this to?
2: Is it like a large sum of gold?
1: It is like, it's like a pile, probably like
3: as
1: a foot, like a foot type of pile.
3: Oh, so taller than Benedict.
0: It's okay, excuse you.
1: It's not a lot of gold.
0: It's not a lot of gold.
1: It's... But it's
0: okay,
1: something.
0: I give up. I'm
4: Shall
0: not...
4: I try my hand?
0: You guys are greedy.
4: Because I am.
1: Yeah.
4: The lucky charm.
0: Okay.
4: Ha ha ha. I got a 15.
1: All right. So you are able to pry the child off of the gold.
4: Yes, I did.
1: And you can take,
4: go back
1: like...
4: to your
1: mother. Yeah. Like, so the kid kind of, like, wobbles away.
0: We're literally stealing candy from
1: the kid's kind of like scared of you in a way.
4: Oh no, I am a sweetheart. They
0: you
4: ever
0: want to
4: come
0: person.
4: Over? We can eat cookies and drink some milk and do story time.
1: And so you are able to take all of the gold from the pile, as well as you now have the gem. And the kids are kind of upset, like, "Hey, that's our money."
4: It's all right.
0: Okay, so we make our way back to the witch now.
1: Yes, you make your way back to the witch, and you are now. Out of the woods, and you go up to the witch. The barrier is down. What would you like to do? You'd like to knock on the door, give
0: Burn
1: her the
0: it
1: gem?
0: Down.
4: No.
0: The barrier is down, guys.
4: Let's do a nice
0: Burn it down.
2: Let,
3: But
1: you could give her the gem and then burn it down.
0: I feel like we're all on the same page here. Like, burn the witch's
1: gem. Guys, you don't know what she's going to do with
3: give
1: this
3: gem. Give the gem back, then we burn it down.
4: No, I think what if we she should just kicks let us her out? Prove herself.
2: Yes. And
0: if she casts an evil spell on all of us, I'm blaming you. But, okay. Yeah, let's go ahead.
1: You're just going to go in and give her the gem?
0: Let's go in and give her the gem. But keep the gold. Keep the gold.
1: All right, all right. Yes. So you kind of, you walk up to her door, knock, and this time the door, like, politely opens itself. And you can see that the house is no longer dark, and it actually looks like a nice, cozy cottage. It's not too bad.
0: That's lovely. Be full, guys. Okay, you all are suckers.
1: And she comes over, and she's like, oh, did you get my gem?
4: Yes, ma'am.
1: Oh, you are such a sweetheart, okay? You know, can I have it now?
0: No.
4: Of course.
0: Do not give her the gem.
4: Here you go.
0: Of course.
1: And she takes the gem from you, and you kind of hear like a beeping, and she's like, oh, those are my cookies. And she goes and brings you all out cookies and feeds them.
0: I am not eating that.
4: And then you have John Durrell.
1: And then she taps the gem. And
3: is it a situation where we're going to be put into an oven?
4: No.
1: She taps the gem and out pops a black cat. Aww. And it's her pet. And it was trapped in the gem. And she thanks you. She's like, thank you. Thank you so much. I promise I will get rid of the spell and anything. I'm sorry. I don't know what came over me.
0: Oh, you know what came over
4: you. Lovely.
1: And then she, you know, kind of welcomes, takes you out the door, and you can see that the sky is now clear.
0: Whatever.
1: And,
0: bunch of tricks, all I say.
1: It's technically now nighttime, and you can kind of see beautiful stars, and it's a nice night.
0: You should have burned the house down.
3: That was really amazing. I really liked being able to play Ocean Gloom. I'm really happy you guys came on. Do you guys feel happy?
1: It was really fun.
0: Yeah. That was an interesting... I played a couple of D&D campaigns. This was definitely the most chaotic. A lot going on, a lot of kids being
3: subdued.
0: And a lot of old ladies almost getting their house burned down, but luckily.
4: Yeah, thanks to you.
0: Some people are reasonable or whatever.
4: Yes. I love Lilac. I think she's a sweetheart. I think.
0: Of course you think that.
4: I do think that. Lilac is, I don't know how the heck they're siblings, but I think Lilac is, she's beautiful, and it was nice
0: to play
4: her.
0: She's an old lady.
4: I'm only 58.
0: Only? Yeah. All right.
3: This was C. Yeah.
4: Layla.
0: Ben.
1: May.
2: Richie.
3: And we'll see you next week on Youth Express Live.

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1: And I'm your host, Ira Pathay.
0: And today we're going to talk about how music and culture intertwine, also smoothly introducing our new theme to everyone, world languages. Now let's get started. Okay, let's start by talking about music as a universal language. It's one of those phrases that sounds poetic, but it's actually backed up by science. Research shows that humans, no matter where they're from, can recognize emotions in music, joy, sadness, fear, or calm, across cultures that have never interacted.
1: Yeah, I read about the study from Harvard where they played songs from 60 different societies to people all around the world. Most listeners could still tell which ones were love songs, lullabies, or dance songs, even if they didn't understand the lyrics or instruments.
0: Right, and that's because the human brain is tuned to recognize patterns in sound. It's kind of the same way we sense when someone's voice sounds excited or anxious. We can pick up emotion in melody, rhythm, and rhythm almost automatically.
1: And that goes way back, right? Like, before there were languages, there were rhythms. Anthropologists think music started as a way for early humans to communicate emotions, to soothe, to warn, to connect, before words even existed.
0: Exactly. Some researchers call music pre-linguistic communication. So if you imagine a group of early humans sitting around a fire, humming or tapping together, that's more than entertainment. That's coordination. It's empathy. It's how people felt together even without speech.
1: That's so interesting because it's still kind of true. Even now, if you go to a concert or a drum circle or a football game, you can still feel the same collective rhythm. It's like this ancient instinct to move in sync.
0: Yeah, completely, and that's part of why music is so powerful in rituals, weddings, funerals, or national anthems, even protest movements. Because when people sing or move together, it releases oxytocin, and that's the same chemical that builds trust and bonding. So in that way, music literally makes us feel connected.
1: And it doesn't even matter what culture you're from. A West African djembe rhythm, a Gregorian chant, and a Native American flute. They all use sound to bring people into the same emotional space.
0: And I feel like that's also when you start comparing them, you can notice the universal elements. Fast rising melodies with bright dynamics tend to express happiness or excitement. And I also think that slow descending lines with softer dynamics often express sadness or reflection. And most importantly, rhythm, maybe the most universal part, it organizes all of it into something we can feel in our bodies.
1: I love that you said that because rhythm is physical. It's heartbeat, breathing, walking, pace. Even people who can't dance still instinctively nod to a beat.
0: Yeah, our heartbeat might even be our first internal metronome because some neuroscientists say we're drawn to rhythm because it mirrors biological patterns like breathing, footsteps, and even the pulse of life itself.
1: And that's what makes music cross the language barrier so easily. You don't need translation to feel rhythm.
0: Right, and I agree with that. You might not understand the words in an Italian opera, but you can still sense the energy, whether it's sorrow, joy, or release.
1: And sometimes lyrics even get in the way. Like, there's instrumental music that can make you cry without saying a single word.
0: Like, for example, I think about film scores. A single violin swell or a minor chord progression can move audiences all over the world, and you don't really need subtitles to do that. But when you watch a movie like Spirited Away or Interstellar, you don't have to be from any specific culture to feel what the composer meant you to feel.
1: Yeah, that's so true. Or like jazz improvisation. It's basically musical conversation. When you hear two musicians trade phrases, it feels like dialogue, even though they're not speaking.
0: And I think that's a great example because jazz musicians can even use the term call and response, which mirrors how people communicate verbally. You make a statement like a melody and the other musician replies to you.
1: Yeah, that also shows how musical grammar exists too. It's not words, but it's syntax, phrases, pauses, dynamics, and repetition. You can sense when a phrase ends, when tension builds, and when it resolves.
0: And I also think those structural patterns you mentioned exist across musical traditions. I know last episode we brought in our Indian classical music teacher. Classical Indian, what they're called are ragas. They can build tension gradually through melodies. And another example that I would use for this would be blues, because blues use a lot of repetition.
1: Yeah, and that's probably why so many genres mix well. You can fuse flamenco guitar with electronic beats or traditional Celtic music with ambient synths, and it still feels coherent because deep down we're responding to the same emotional cues.
0: Yeah, and I also agree with that. I feel like our perception of music, in a way, follows emotional logic more than linguistic logic or following the lyrics. Like, I feel like both of us play piano, and I feel like when we play major chords, they feel very, like, open or happy. And I feel like when we play minor chords, they feel more closed or sad. And I feel like a lot of cultures can hear these emotions differently, but I feel like the tendency towards emotional association is everywhere, especially like with our with us playing instruments.
1: Yeah, and even when there are differences, they're still fascinating. Like, for example, in some East Asian music traditions, what we might call like dissonance is used intentionally to express beauty or longing. It's not unpleasant, it's expressive.
0: Yeah, right. So while there are universal tendencies, I feel like there's also a lot of culture that plays a part in this. And I like to think of this as accents in speech because we all communicate emotion vocally, but I feel like every language has their own like rhythms and colors, how they speak it differently.
1: Yeah, that's a really good analogy because music and speech overlap neurologically too. They both use pitch, rhythm, and force to express emotion. When you raise your voice, it's like singing. When you pause, it's like a rest and a score.
0: Yeah, I agree with that. I also have some statistics here that say that some neuroscientists even describe speech as rhythmic melody. And it's kind of like the same brain regions that process tone and rhythm in music also process stress in language. And that's why people who lose speech after a stroke can sometimes still sing, which I thought that was really interesting.
1: Oh, right. That reminds me of music therapy. There's a method where patients relearn speeches by singing phrases.
0: Yeah, I also have it here. It's called melodic intonation therapy. Essentially, what it is it uses the melodic patterns of language to rebuild neural connections. And I also think it's proof that the boundary between speech and music isn't as firm as we think it is.
1: That's incredible. So music doesn't just communicate emotion. It can literally rebuild communication.
0: And that's why music connects people even across linguistic or political barriers. You can have people from totally different backgrounds, like we can relate to that, with nothing in common, singing the same melody together, and suddenly they can understand each other in a way words can't capture, which I think we can relate to especially.
1: Yeah, and you also see that all the time at like global music festivals or other concerts, like when artists from different countries share the stage. It's not about language, it's more about emotion.
0: Yeah, think of concerts or when moments when music becomes a universal call for empathy.
1: Yeah, and it still happens now just through streaming and social media. People share songs across continents instantly. Someone in Brazil can discover a folk song from Mongolia or an EDM track from South Africa, and the connection happens instantly.
0: Yeah, I can completely relate to that. I feel like the internet has really amplified the universality of music. And I feel like the internet has also made music sound like a global language in a literal sense.
1: Yeah, and you don't even need to understand the words to be moved by it. There's a quote that's like, music begins where words end.
0: Yeah, I really feel like music can express things that words can't really say. And it can also reach places that logic kind of can't. Which is probably why in moments of grief or joy, people turn to songs more than speeches, which I can relate to.
1: Yeah, like national anthems or even playlists people make when they're sad or in love. Music gives shape to emotion.
0: And I also think it sometimes helps translate emotion when language does fall short. For example, when people listen to a lullaby, they're feeling something beyond words or something deeply human.
1: It's kind of comforting that music can be that constant, something everyone shares, no matter what they believe or where they're from.
0: Yeah, it really is. And I also think it can show how sound itself carries meaning. Like, you can take away words, culture, even instruments, and what's left, rhythm. I feel like it can still connect people. And I can also relate to this because a lot of the times, like, I listen to songs not for the lyrics, but for the rhythm of the song.
1: Yeah, I definitely agree. And that also might explain why music therapy is used everywhere from hospitals to refugee camps. It can comfort, energize, or unite people who might not share a common language.
0: Yeah, because at the most basic level, music is energy organized over time. And I feel like energy is something that every human being feels.
1: I think that's a really good way to put it.
0: Yeah, maybe a bit poetic, but I think it's true. And if you think about how a crowd reacts when a beat drops, it's instant. You don't need any translation to feel that.
1: And it's not even just about emotion, it's memory too. Music helps us remember. Like, you can forget a conversation, but still remember the lyrics to a song from 10 years ago.
0: Right, and I do have research showing that music activates multiple parts of your brain at once. Those include memory, emotion, and language, and motor control. That's why people with Alzheimer's patients often remember songs long after they've forgotten names.
1: So, in a way, music might be the most durable form of language that we have.
0: Yeah, I like that thought, and I agree with it. I feel like that rhythm and melody might outlast words themselves, which I find interesting.
1: It's also why it's, like, so hard to define what music is. Is it communication, emotion, memory, or art?
0: Maybe it's all of those, or maybe it's the thread that ties them together.
1: Yeah, I mean, language does separate us into groups. We speak English or Arabic or Swahili or anything else, but music kind of puts us back into the same room.
0: Yeah, I think that was really well said. And yeah, so I also have a question for you really quick. Do you think music can kind of relate you to people that don't speak the same language as you? For example, like family members, like we talked about?
1: Definitely. I think I can definitely relate because when we were in India, like, a year ago or so, me and you, we also sang a lot of Indian classical music for our, like, distant relatives, and then seeing that joy that, like, their faces lit up with was really worth it, and I think helped us, like, connect a lot more, especially because I'm not very good at the language that we both speak, Marathi. I'm not very good at speaking that. I feel like it really helped me connect with them a little bit more.
0: I feel like I can also definitely relate to that because on our trip to India when we were talking with our relatives, I feel like I couldn't really understand like what they were saying and there was an expressive language barrier between us. So I feel like when we sang songs together that they taught us, I really felt like a close connection with them that kind of surpassed words themselves.
1: Okay, well, I think we're going to cut to a short music break right now, but we'll be right back. 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Up next is a quick song.

0: Welcome back. That was Blinding Lights by The Weeknd and then Talk by Khalid. If you're just joining us, you're listening to Off the Record with Uma and Ira live on Youth Express. Okay. So now we're going to talk a little bit about J-pop, which is Japanese pop music, and how it provides an example of how language influences music. So I did do a lot of research for this segment. So the Japanese language itself has a very rhythmic structure. So it's a syllabic language, and that kind of means that every syllable carries weight. And you don't really have silent, drawn-out letters like the way English does, but each syllable is really short, which naturally gives Japanese songs a flowing, rhythmic vibe that's easy to dance to.
1: Yeah, and I think that's part of why so many people describe J-pop as, like, really smooth or, like, melodic. The timing feels balanced between the language because the language itself is also, like, really balanced. If you listen to, like, city pop, like, that sort of late 70s to 80s, like, music genre that's a lot of people have gotten into recently online, you can really, like, hear that clearly. Like, songs like Maria Takeuchi's Plastic Love or Tatsuro Yamashita's Love Talking, they sort of glide because the syllables line up rhythmically with the instrumentation. It's almost like math in a way.
0: Yeah, and Japanese lyrics don't really rely on complex rhythms the way a lot of English songs do, and I feel like the emotion comes from the rhythm and tone instead. So that's why a lot of Japanese songs hit so hard even if you don't understand the lyrics. The melody and phrasing carry a lot of emotional weight.
1: Yeah, exactly. Like, the language is part of the instrument. Like, the soft vowels and consistent timing, it makes it almost percussive in a way. And, yeah.
0: Yeah, and that reminded me, what you said reminded me of something really important in Japanese music, which is Vocaloid culture, which is such, like, a defining part of modern Japanese pop music. So I'm sure you guys have heard of Hatsune Miku, arguably the most famous Vocaloid out there. Essentially, what they do is they use synthesized vocals that are based on Japanese phonetics. And because, like I said before, Japanese is syllabic, which it's actually easier to model in software when it's compared to, like, English songs. And I also, so each sound is, like, predictable, which means producers can compose songs with a lot of rhythm.
1: Yeah, and I think what's really cool is that it opens up a, like, new, like, opportunity for creativity. Like, people who didn't have access to singers or, like, recording studios can now produce full songs from their laptops with a few, like, buttons. And since, like, Vocaloid voice banks preserve Japanese phonetics, like, really well, the resulting music sounds distinctly Japanese, even when it's genre bending, like mixing rock with EDM.
0: I have a question for you. Do you have a favorite Vocaloid song?
1: I don't have a favorite Vocaloid song, but I have a favorite Vocaloid. I really like Teto, even though she's like an April Fool's Day prank, but I really like her.
0: I love Miku because this is a bit random, but I know last year for Halloween, a lot of people wear Miku as their costumes.
1: As they should. I love
0: yeah,
1: Miku.
0: I know it's like a very, very popular thing for people to do, and that kind of adds

0: on to what I was saying about, like, how it's not just about, like, technology, because Vocaloid became, like, a whole artistic ecosystem that included, like, visual arts, animation, and film collaboration that all orbit around music. And I feel like that also brings up something really special about J-pop culture, and it treats music as kind of like a multimedia experience.
1: And I think the language sits at the center of that experience. Take, like, Kenshi Yonezu's Lemon, for example. Good song, by the way. You should listen to it. It's one of the most streamed Japanese songs ever, and the lyrics are very poetic, but when translated literally, a lot of the, like, emotional nuance sort of gets lost. Like, the way he stresses certain syllables, the way pauses fall in the middle of thoughts. That's what, like, carries the deep emotion of the song.
0: Do you have a favorite, like, J-pop song that expresses, like, your emotions for you or that you can really listen to?
1: Many, but if I had to give one right now, it would be Run Run Run by Maki Otsuki.
0: I can say I also listened to Idol by Yoasobi before my speech and debate competitions, which is a bit random, but it gets me really hyped for it because, like, speech and debate, it's a very long and boring thing. And I feel like when you listen to, like, a lot of hype music, especially, like, J-pop, it can get you, like, really pumped up for something like that.
1: Yeah, also, like, another really great song to get pumped up is Amidakuji by Chogakusei. Nothing like listening to heavy metal right before you give a speech. Anyways, moving on.
0: I can relate to that, but I also want to talk a bit about how it's a really interesting linguistic point, like, relating to language. Because in English, there's a lot of, like, emotional intensity that's expressed through pitch or loudness. And in Japanese, it's often through timing, like we've mentioned before with, like, the other Japanese songs. Pauses happen, or how long a vowel is held, or how a consonant lands. So I feel like the gentle extension of these words, like, gives the songs, like, a lot of feeling, or a feeling that's almost impossible to recreate in another language.
1: It's kind of like a built-in way of it being poetic. Like, the structure of Japanese itself lets artists play with emotion through pacing, and that's something you see across genres. For example, in J-rock bands like Radwimps or Asian Kung Fu Generation, even when the tempo is fast, the lyrics maintain the same rhythmic symmetry.
0: Yeah, and I feel like when I listen to American music or English music, you can really feel, like, the emotion behind the singers. Like, if a singer is singing, like, a really angry song, or if there's, like, a heavy metal band, I feel like you can hear that. But I feel like when I listen to J-pop, you can kind of hear how the timing impacts the music, or how the rhythm kind of impacts it.
1: Yeah, and now that, like, J-pop is gaining a lot more global attention, that, like, unique, like, built-in part of the language is actually becoming a selling point. Listeners around the world are drawn to the way it sounds, not just what it means. Especially, like, I've seen a lot of artists try to, like, recreate the, like, sort of J-pop style of songs, but in English, like, a lot of times just because they like the way it sounds. Like, fans often learn to sing along phonetically, matching the sounds of the songs, even if they don't speak Japanese. It's kind of like learning a new language through sound and emotion.
0: Yeah, totally. And I can agree to that because I listen to a lot of Indian classical music. And in a way, I feel like that does help my language skills. Like, it can help my accent or the way I'm saying specific words. And it's music as language learning. And it's not really in the academic sense, but it's more of, like, an emotional one. Because, for example, with J-pop, when fans memorize lyrics of something, or they look up translations, they're engaging with Japanese as a language, or kind of on a personal level. And I feel like that makes cultural understanding feel natural. Like, I can relate to that, especially with, like, Indian classical music.
1: Yeah, and I think that's what's really cool about modern J-pop artists. They're not just making, like, really catchy songs, which they are. They're exporting culture in a way. Like, artists like Amer, Vondi, and King Nu, also amazing artists, by the way, go check them out, blend genres. They blend R&B, like, funk, electronic, rock, but the Japanese phrasing and lyricism give it all a distinct identity.
0: Yeah, I can relate to that because even though previously I said that English music has a lot more emotion, I feel like based off, like, the timing of that, or, like, the way, the rhythmic way they say the words, I feel like that kind of helps you feel their emotion in a way.
1: Yeah, and I also think it's really interesting how J-pop culture, it like recontextualizes English phrases. You often hear like English words sprinkled into like Japanese lyrics or even Korean lyrics, something like that. But sometimes not grammatically correct, but they add like an international flair, I guess.
0: Yeah, and I feel like that also connects to like the broader theme of globalization in music, because I feel like a lot of Japanese artists are adopting global production trends like trap beats or jazz chords like you hear in English music, while still using their native language as the foundation. So I feel like there's a lot of balance between local and global, and I feel like that's what keeps the genre so dynamic.
1: And then there's the influence of anime and games. I can testify to this. I love anime. A lot of like international fans, such as myself, first discovered J-pop through anime openings and soundtracks. Songs like Unravel by TK from Ling Tosite Sigure, fire song by the way, or Again by Yui are practically like cultural bridges. You start listening because you really like the show, but then you end up like listening again because the song is so good, and then you dive deeper into like the language and the music.
0: Yeah, and also when you think of Japan, for me the first thing that comes to my mind is actually anime, but I feel like it's also become one of Japan's biggest cultural exports, and I feel like music really relates, it just goes right along with it. And I feel like Japan figured out a way to teach emotion through melody, especially with like anime music, because they have a lot of international viewers.
1: And I think that's why J-pop resonates so much with global audiences. It's like, it's not just catchy, it's like emotionally articulate in a way.
0: It's kind of what we said before about the rhythm transcending words or lyrics, because I know international fans like you or me, like, we can't understand what Japanese songs are really saying, but we just love the way they sound, the rhythm, the tone, and how they're composed in a way. And I feel like rhythm kind of transcends the music.
1: Yeah, I definitely agree. It all makes it feel like fresh, even when you've never heard that like sort of sound before.
0: Yeah, I feel like that's also kind of the larger takeaway. Like, every language brings their own musical genres. Like, J-pop just happens to make that incredibly visible, which I really love.
1: Yeah, but it's also a really good reminder that language shapes sound, and sound shapes emotion. You don't really need to speak Japanese to connect with something or a song. The rhythm sort of does it for you.
0: Okay, Ira, thank you for that, but we're going to be heading into a quick music break, but we will be right back. You're tuned in to Off the Record, the show that brings real stories and fresh perspectives live on Youth Express. So if you're enjoying the conversation and you want to be a part of it, we'd love to hear from you. You can call us at 412-200-5975. Up next is a quick song.

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1: Charles,
2: Aiden,
3: Ty.
4: We are in the 7th grade at ECS. We care about the environment and so do RAN, or Rainforest Action Network. Our issue is deforestation. Deforestation occurs when trees and forests are cut down. 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
2: RAN is a nonprofit who intends to protect the forests of the planet, counter corporate greed, and empower indigenous people to fight against their land getting destroyed by corporations.
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3: You can read more about RAN and its mission at www.ran.org and help them take action against climate change and fight for all of our futures.
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1: Charles,
3: Ty,
4: and Raphael.
2: Reporting for Youth Express.
5: Welcome back. You just heard Do the Dance by Illit and then a PSA. This is Off the Record with Uma and Ira, live on Youth Express.
6: So now we're going to move on to K-pop, which is Korean music, and it's one of the most globally dominant music movements today. So I feel like we can definitely relate to have hearing this, but in the last decade, it's gone from being a regional pop style to one of the most influential cultural exports in the world. And I feel like what makes K-pop so fascinating isn't just the music or the choreography, but how it intertwines with language.
5: Yeah, and I think that mix between the languages isn't really random either. Like, K-pop artists and producers are super intentional about how language interacts with rhythm. When they blend Korean and English, which they do a lot nowadays due to increasing Western audience, it's mostly about sound design. The syllables, stress patterns, and tonal qualities of each language are chosen for how they fit into the musical structure. It's rhythm and phrasing mostly, not just literal translation.
6: It's kind of like what I said before with J-pop. Like, English has a very emotional sound to it, and when singers are singing English songs, you can really hear, like, the emotion or, like, sound that they're putting into it. And the difference with K-pop is, in a way, it's about quick bursts of energy or hooks that carry a lot of emphasis. For example, like, in BTS's Spring Day, most of the storytelling happens in Korean, but most of the time, like, they'll drop a very random English phrase. And I feel like it does land an emotional impact that feels universal. And I feel like even if you don't speak Korean, which is the language that the song is mostly in, you can feel that phrase instantly.
5: Yeah, I think Korean has a very distinct rhythm because of its syllable structure. I did some research, and it's made up of short, compact syllables with a clear balance between consonants and vowels. That's what gives K-pop songs their sharp, rhythmic sort of punch. You hear it a lot in groups like Stray Kids or NCT, where their rapid, like, consonant sounds sort of hit perfectly on the beat. It's why a lot of their choruses are really catchy and sort of addictive. There's, like, a percussive energy built into the language itself, sort of.
6: Yeah, I also find it really interesting, like, the process of composing K-pop, because I feel like they pay a lot of attention to, like, Korean syllables that fit into the beat. I feel like this contrasts a bit with, like, English pop songs, which stretch vowels or emphasize stress on certain words. And I feel like Korean stays true to the rhythm, which is really similar to how J-pop also is very rhythmic, and it focuses a lot on timing.
5: Yeah, I think that's why, like, K-pop rap sections sound, like, really smooth. Like, you can hear that really clearly in Suga's rap from BTS or Lisa's verses from Blackpink. The lyrics are, like, structured to fit within the beat, not to, like, force into it. And when English lines appear, like, look at me now or I'm on the next level, they act like rhythmic breaks, giving the ear something fresh to catch on to, I guess. It's like a sound sort of texture shift, not just like one involving language.
6: Yeah, and I also did some research. I feel like this really goes way beyond English because some K-pop tracks even borrow phrases from Japanese, from Japan, China, or Spanish, or even Indonesian. It really depends on the market, and It's also part of like a multilingual strategy, and it reflects how global pop music has really become.
5: Yeah, I think it also like stresses how these songs are sort of built for international ears from like the start, and like fans to adapt right along with it. Global audiences sing along phonetically, even if they don't understand every single lyric. It's really like cool to see fans from like Brazil, France, or the US flawlessly pronounce Korean lyrics at a concert. Like that also, I can relate to this because recently we went to a Stray Kids concert and I was screaming a lot of the Korean lyrics, maybe not perfectly, but I might have blurred some words. It's pretty cool.
6: And actually, what you said about, like, the globalization of K-pop, I feel like recently a movie came out called K-pop Demon Hunters, and it's been trending, like, for such a long time because of, like, the Korean culture or the way the movie was produced. I feel like everyone that was, in a way, like, hating on Korean music just a year ago has become to, like, they have, like, come to really like it so far. And I feel like in school you can see people, like, singing K-pop, and that's just so different from the way it was, like, mm-hmm. a year ago.
5: Yeah, I feel like you would get, like, made fun of if you liked K-pop, like, a year ago, even.
6: Yeah, I feel like a year ago the main things, like, the main artists in K-pop were, like, BTS and Blackpink, and I feel like a lot of the other groups now have become, like, really mainstream.
5: Yeah, like sort of even NewJeans and Stray Kids, they've also become really popular Western.
6: Yeah, and like the song we just played, Do the Dance by Islet, they're a fairly new group. Mm-hmm. Like they just debuted a year ago. Like for BTS, they've been in the industry for like well over 10 years, and it's taken them such a long time to like gain popularity. And I feel like with groups gaining popularity, like with less than a year of actually debuting, I feel like it just shows like how much globalization the industry has gotten.
5: Yeah, I think like K-pop labels like HYBE, SM, and JYP, they also really design comebacks with like international audiences specifically in mind. Like songs often include way more English than they do Korean nowadays. There's a lot of English covers of already made like songs in Korean, and way more subtitles on official like videos than there were before. Like I guess the idea isn't really to abandon Korean, it's to keep it at the center while making sure everyone can emotionally engage with it. But I do feel like they've been like using a lot of English in their songs recently, and a lot of fans don't really like it.
6: Yeah, I feel like I can add on to what you said about the companies finding out like the perfect formula for songs. Specifically, there's a company called YG that the popular group known as Blackpink is under, and everyone says they've cracked the formula for the perfect K-pop song that becomes viral and well known. And this formula includes songs mainly in English, which, like you said before, a lot of Korean fans disapprove of. But English is actually, a lot of people think English is a great way to get your songs, like, internationally or popular abroad as well.
5: Yeah, and I also think the, like, blending genres plays a lot into that. K-pop, like, also tends to, like, borrow a lot from, like, every single corner of, like, global music. I've heard songs influenced heavily by, like, EDM, hip-hop, reggaeton, afrobeat, R&B, trap, and even, like, rock and jazz, too. But I think what keeps it distinctively K-pop is that it filters all those influences through Korean, like, rhythm and lyricism. And the global ingredients are there, but the linguistic and cultural seasoning sort of makes it its own thing.
6: Yeah, I think that's a really good way to put it, because I feel like you can see in songs like NewJeans' ETA that drives heavily from UK garage and R&B elements. It still sounds Korean just because of how the lyrics flow and how the vocals are arranged.
5: Yeah, and that like adaptability makes K-pop really sustainable as a global genre. It's like constantly evolving while keeping its linguistic and cultural identity intact. And it's not really about like sound, it also weaves in visual storytelling, choreography, and language all at once. Because K-pop groups, they always usually, like whenever they perform, there's always a choreography to go on with the songs that they're performing most of the time. So like the whole performance becomes like multilingual in its own way. You might not really understand the words, but you absolutely understand what they're trying to convey.
6: Yeah, and an example of that would be when the two of us went to the Stray Kids concert. We definitely learned a lot of choreography to their songs, and I feel like that's really different from, like, English music, where they're mainly just singers or just dancers. Like, I feel like K-pop really combines everything as a way to, like, interact with their audience. Also, moving on a bit, I wanted to talk more about, like, the internet and playing a role about the globalization of music. And I feel like, especially with AI, like, becoming such a prominent thing, like, how do you think that's going to, like, influence music, especially K-pop, in the future?
5: I think it's already, like, definitely influencing music nowadays, too, because I've seen a lot of songs that have, like, AI vocals or even lyrics or like are fully AI generated. There's this one like website where you can just type in a few like words and it'll generate lyrics and the song for you, or you can like put in your own lyrics or whatever. But I feel like it might impact some songs, maybe not like with the production wise, but maybe with the lyrics, because I can definitely see a lot of labels doing that in the future. I'm not saying that it's good and I want them to do that. I'm saying that there's a very high likelihood that they will, which I'm not very thrilled about.
6: Mm-hmm. And I also want to talk about, like, Korean lyrics. I feel like they're very poetic, which is a contrast to the way that English pop rarely matches. I feel like many Korean songs have a lot of metaphors, symbolism, or idioms that can reflect cultural values. And that really contrasts with a lot of English songs, because I feel like whenever I listen to English songs, like, they don't have a very deep meaning like Korean songs do.
5: Yeah, like, I think some other K-pop songs that have, like, deep meanings are, like, for example, there's, like, BTS's Epiphany. It's about, like, self-acceptance, and the, like, Korean word choice feels very, like, humble and reflective. And then there's songs like IU's Palette, which mix a lot of English and Korean to express dual perspectives, like youth and maturity, local and global.
6: Yeah, I feel like it's almost like K-pop uses language itself as part of, like, its emotional value, because English words often signal, like, universally love, freedom, and power. While I feel like Korean songs carry a lot of cultural context, and I feel like that duality lets artists communicate on multiple levels.
5: Yeah, and I think it's because fans are constantly, like, translating and singing along. It's, like, sort of become, like, a two-way exchange between cultures. Music sort of becomes, like, a communication system. Like, Korean artists send out their stories, and global listeners respond by learning, translating, interpreting, and creating their own connections.
6: And this is kind of what we said about J-pop. Like, K-pop isn't just music, but it's also a way to bridge language barriers, because in a way, music and rhythm can transcend words in a way that can connect people. And I feel like this is a really powerful thing, because even when you can't translate these words perfectly, I feel like the feeling always does.
5: Yeah, I think that's also what makes it more than just trend, especially because a lot of K-pop has become very, like, trendy online now. I think it's, like, sort of more of, like, a way that, like, more even a movement that redefines how language, music, and culture interact. Fans don't just constantly consume content. They sort of participate, learn, and actively help expand the reach of the language itself.
6: Yeah, I also feel like that's how K-pop really gains success. It's global. It's not global just because it uses Korean, but it's because it made Korean, or it used Korean as part of its art form, and it invites the world without losing its own voice.
5: Yeah, and I think that voice also constantly keeps evolving. Each group brings its own, like, flavor, maybe more like English verses, maybe like regional slang, or maybe softer vocal tones, especially in some, like, new groups. Like, I know, like, NewJeans a while ago, when they, like, first came on, like, the scene or whatever, they did, like, a lot of, like, Y2K concepts, and then a lot of people got, like, accused of plagiarism copying them. But yeah, I think it's also always rooted in Korean identity too.
6: I agree with that, but a lot of fans recently have been complaining about K-pop losing its own voice, mainly because of what we said before. A lot of songs are being made completely in English, mm-hmm. In contrast to using, like, a majority of Korean with little English. And I feel like even international fans, like, it is easier for us to, like, sing the songs themselves with English lyrics, but like we don't want K-pop to lose its identity as a whole, especially with like Korean music. Like what makes like K-pop so unique is its use of Korean as an art form. I feel like if it just uses English, it'll become like every other English generic pop song. And as fans, we really don't want that to happen.
5: Yeah, I definitely agree, because I feel like when it excessively tries to like gain a lot of popularity in the US, which a lot of labels are really actively trying to do now to become like really like popular and gain a lot of money, obviously, revenue, and that like makes, that's like the breaking point for me where it like really starts to lose its original charm, which made you like start listening to like K-pop in the first place. Like you're sort of losing what you signed up for.
6: Yeah, and also with groups like, for an example, like I can use Cordis as an example. Like they've been using a lot of like rap inspo, like Travis Scott and their new songs. And I feel like that's such a different tone than actual like Korean K-pop songs. And I feel like especially in this generation, they're transitioning more towards like American styles or like American genres. And I feel like it's, in a way, it's losing its voice from using a lot of Korean instead, because they're taking so much influence off of American pop music.
5: Yeah, well, I think we can also transition into talking a little bit about, like, looking ahead into the future. Like, global music, I already know we talked a lot about, a little bit about AI and, like, some more innovation.
6: I feel like, in a way, AI does give musicians new tools to reach some cultures. Like, I love seeing, like, AI being used to help, like, translate or, like, get across, like, multilingual songs. But I feel like you should never, like, use AI to, like, entirely compose or create a song, because I feel like that takes away its true meaning.
5: Yeah, like, I feel like AI, like, we already talked about this, it's also already capable of replicating voices. And I did talk about this in a previous show, but my dad a while ago, he found this song because he really loves Ed Sheeran, and he found this like random song on YouTube, and it was called like Silk and Smoke or something, and it had like Ed Sheeran, it was like a duet with Ed Sheeran and like a random girl that like I like didn't know of, but I was like, we listened to it and I was like, hey, this is pretty good. And then I looked at like the channel and it was like this random girl making AI covers of like herself with celebrities. Her voice was good though, but I feel like instead of taking somebody's voice without their consent and making an AI song out of it, I'm not even sure if like the melody or lyrics were AI generated too, or even if the whole thing was AI generated, but I don't know. I feel like it was really like jarring to me listening to that, because I thought I could like distinguish between real and fake pretty well, but seeing that, I was like, whoa, how did I not know that this was AI? It was kind of scary.
6: Yeah, and to me, that was also really shocking, because when I heard the song, like, it did not sound like AI at all. And, like, I was also surprised because I didn't hear about Ed Sheeran coming out with any new music recently. So when I looked into it and found out it was AI, I was so shocked, because the voices themselves sounded so real. Like, there was emotion in the song. And it's kind of scary in a way how AI is replicating emotions now, because I feel like emotions are such, like, a human thing to convey in music. And now that AI is doing that, I feel like that's just crazy.
5: Yeah, I feel like, in my opinion, the only positive, like, use of AI, but this is just, like, my opinion, would be to, like, translate it, to spread your music to a wider audience. Just, like, yeah, I don't know.
6: Yeah.
5: Just my opinion.
6: Also, in one of our previous episodes, we did have our school's composing club on the show. They're essentially a group of students that work together, and they compose and produce a lot of music, and they played at concerts. And when you hear them talking about their experience in music, I feel like you can really see just how much effort goes into producing music and how much like hard work and like experience goes into it. And to me, in a way, it feels kind of wrong that AI is just taking away all of that.
5: Yeah, I definitely agree. I feel like the creative process is definitely worth it if you do learn, if you're interested in learning how to, like, make music and, like, do all of that. I feel like the creative process is, like, the fun part about it. Like, sure, performing music is like really good too, and like listening to it. But if you want to get into it, I feel like creating it is the first way to start and not just take a shortcut.
6: Yeah, and in the future, I feel like people or like students might go away from more creative fields like music and art just because AI is taking over it. And I feel like that's completely wrong, because if you want to go into a creative field that's dominated by AI, I feel like it proves like so many challenges in a way. And I feel like it's understandable, like, if AI takes it over, that you wouldn't want to do that.
5: Yeah, well, unfortunately, it seems like around time to close up the episode. So before we do that, can you give me one song recommendation for the future?
6: Okay, so remember how I just played Do the Dance by Islet? I think you should also listen to Cherish My Love by Islet. It's very upbeat, and I think you would enjoy that.
5: Yeah, and for my song recommendation, I think it would be Overnight by The Oral Cigarettes. I think it's a really good song, sort of J-rock.
6: So to all our listeners, if you're interested in what we said today, please check out our recommendations, or even start listening to some K-pop, J-pop, or any music in different languages, because I feel like the rhythm will make it transcend words, and I think you'll just really enjoy it. And also, if you are interested in picking up a new language, listening to music would be a great way to do that.
5: Mm-hmm.
6: And well, thank you guys so much for being here, and thanks for listening to Off the Record with Uma and Ira. You can stream these live and recorded productions at youthexpress.org, and thank you guys so much. And this is a quick song.

0: This is Cole. I am in ninth grade at Montour High School, and you're listening to Youth Express. 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
2: I'm Jill Lantahauser. I'm from City High, 12th grade, 17, and my poem is just called Me. I am a girl who is envied, a girl loved by many, and a girl that doesn't find herself in any. I love my hair to stretch beneath the earth, my lips huge, but only purpose is for words to exert. Eyes elegant enough to determine worth, but sadly, the perfection of my face sometimes stains my shirt. My body is a brown canvas that imperfections appear, hiding what's over-sexualized sometimes in the things I wear. Since I'm the standard pretty, it's the only thing for which they care, I swear. I wish intentions were clear because not everyone deserves the nice personality I have to share. Beauty is subjective and fragile. It is stemmed as it stands alone in a field of others. Alone in a crowded room, we all know the feeling. But when we feel this, we're not noticed. As opposed to beauty, who is the one that stands out amongst the others, it is against its will and out of its control. Beauty is in the eyes of the beholder, but why can't beauty hold themselves and own themselves?
3: A place in rural Butler you wouldn't know about. If you venture to the more populous nooks of this town, a crescendo of dirt bikes growling as they tear down dirt roads, their riders with overgrown mullets with a Confederate and Trump 2020 flag in each hand will fill your ears. But here, it is quiet. I remember the day my grandpa and my cousins built this swing set from scratch. Then it wasn't as quiet. My cousins and I ran to the pumpkin patch, ignoring the damp grass that clung to our bare feet, eager to see what pumpkin had our name etched into the premature skin. Here, in this place that now only lives in the past, your senses never grew unstimulated. There was a sizzling of hamburger from the farm past the algae-congealed pond on the grill that harmonized with the persistent hammering of tools on wood that will soon be more than a blueprint. That will be turned russet from the years of perpetual use, and then only occasional use. Often, there's a sharp pop of a gun, which only momentarily interrupts our adolescent giggles. But now, it is quiet. With the exception of cows mooing in the pasture past the discarded daisy truck that now holds dust-covered hay, and the occasional litter of kittens, the chirping of birds exclusive to rural places, their notes drifting across the autumn breeze and rattling the trees, and the creaking of the swing. It has been years since we had a pumpkin carving reunion, as my grandparents can't keep up with the bustling of people sprawled in miscellaneous corners of their house, and my sister and I are the only ones who visit semi-frequently. I pump my legs against the chill wind to get the view I desire, committed this routine to memory, just as these birds have their symphony. The swinging back and forth fills my lungs and is dispelled into a plume of steam from my chapped lips. My knuckles are white and have a tension building in them like the steadiness of the beams holding up the swing. And when I see the red barn, I know it's worth it. In the absence of constant appraisal, like suburban trees, these trees have painted themselves every hue of warmth. Plenty of autumns have passed since this swing set has risen. The grass that was once beneath it succumbing to a dusty patch. The absence of dozens of pumpkins in the garden that no longer exist is well observed. But I have learned if you propel yourself against the rural wind, there will always be a red barn and a sea of fire, then laden in snow, and then immersed past recognition in thick foliage, no matter how much has changed.
4: Hi, my name is Lila. I'm a senior at Taylor Otterdice. And this is a poem I wrote called Product of My Time. I am a product of my time. I am also a terribly inefficient time traveler. I am an example of eccentricity in each reality, and I am the biggest proponent of the only constant, change. I go forward and backward, forward and backward, but mainly forward. For Youth Express, this is Lila, signing off.
5: The sound of the ocean greets you as you near, and the squawk of seagulls follows soon after. The sun bears down on you, not unpleasantly, but it's certainly more than you're used to in rainy Pittsburgh. The beach burns as you walk on it, and the wind pelts you with sand. The sound of children's laughs and too loud music are welcomed here. At the boardwalk, you're overwhelmed by the smells of the different food vendors. Popping popcorn, the vendors throw kernels to a flock of pigeons. Crowds wait in line for two sour lemonade and two sweet cotton candy. Conversations mingle with the music that changes from store to store. The fudge store plays soft jazz and always seems to be empty. The crystal shop echoes with chimes and always smells of incense. The candle store, my favorite, is lit by mosaic lamps and the flicker of flame. You stop at the reptile zoo before turning in for the night and watch guests gasp in awe at the largest crocodile in the States. Exotic birds are heard calling to each other throughout the park, and you jump at the sound of a parrot saying hello as you pass. At the hotel, it is quiet. The slow splashing of the pool at night and the white foamy ocean waves lull you to sleep, and the warm sea breeze protects you from the cold of night.
6: My name is Layla Dukes. I'm in 9th grade at Pittsburgh Kappa 6 through 12, and this is a poem I wrote called 6 in 1. L-A-Y-L-A-H. That is me. Loving as anyone or anything you've ever seen. Ashamed of the decisions that has birthed the new life ahead, yet grateful for the lessons glued inside my head. L-A-Y-L-A-H. That is me. Learning to navigate the system that is built against myself, also learning to drive my car of life to the destination of hope, peace, where the tide is calm, my heart is healed, and my spirit is willing. For Youth Express, this is Layla signing off.
1: 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I'm in 11th grade at Montour High School, and you're listening to Youth Express. 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
7: Hi, my name is Sophia Gombos, and I'm a junior at Shadyside Academy. Hope is sprouting between the cracks, trying its best to grow and be recognized. Although often ignored and trampled over, hope persists, climbing on walls and slithering across concrete, trying to survive, to live, to thrive, in a city built of hard, unforgiving bricks. Gardeners prepare the soil for their plants. They remove the weeds, ripping their roots from the ground, saying they're no good. I need them gone to make my plants survive.
8: Frick Park, during the last days of summer, is truly unforgettable. I've always known the park, museum, and grounds well, but walking there on my own this time, as I shed the last remnants of summer, introduced me to a part of Frick Park even a local like me doesn't always get to experience. On my trek up the hill into the park, I always pass the Frick Museum and grounds. I see the perfectly manicured rectangular topiary trees, but this time I can actually see some people sitting around them in chairs, grubbing on the sweet and savory meals from the food trucks lining the parking lot. In the winter, this place is deserted. Last November, I would ride my bike up and take refuge in the warmth of the greenhouse. It was a sort of serene solidarity. As I continue my journey around the area, I enter the actual park part of Frick Park. Trees are scattered everywhere, as if one day, 100 years ago, someone carelessly threw a handful of seeds into bare land, and up sprouted the grandiose foliage which now roam there. I look all around to see the blocks of dirt pushed into the ground, to create the barriers which confirm the definite path which I walk on now. The day is beginning to settle down, and there are only a few people brave enough to leave the festivities and the music of the Frick grounds to explore the trails deep into the woods. I walk and walk and walk down the miscellaneous paths in the woods. There are fresh shortcut paths made through certain patches of trees, which tell me that someone was very impatient and did not want to continue down the traditional path laid out in front of them. The sunset is coming, and I can sense it. It looks like someone has put a blanket over the sun, like one does with a lamp, creating reddish streaks over the exhausted sky. My mother always says that my great-grandmother would say, "Red sky at night, sailor's delight." But I often think that it must be such a waste for the sky to be red here. When I rarely ever hear of any sailors or large boats in Pittsburgh, minus the Gateway Clipper, if that even counts. As I continue to let my legs droop down the dirt road, I passed by several different places. I could sit and finally read. But someone is either there, or it just doesn't seem like quite the right spot. I finally settle on a bench, plopped right near a small pond. The pond is a murky hunter green, with no signs of life, except my own reflection looking into it. The bench has small patches of lichen on it, like a whale with barnacles. The spot is only a small ways away from the new, old bridge, which collapsed sometime last year. Or maybe the year before that, but remembering its exact timeline doesn't concern me much. I finally take my seat and open my book. I started reading it earlier that month, but I only read it late at night in my bed, or in the form of an audiobook while I painted my nails, or when I was blow-drying my hair. It feels slightly out of place to be reading it here, but I like it. It feels slightly out of place to be here, this far on the path, on my own, at sunset, in a place I've lived my whole life, but haven't really gotten to know until now. But I like it.
9: In March of 2020, my dad made it very clear that this was not a vacation. We were not going to travel the nation, and being responsible meant we were going to stay locked in our house until school restarted in 2 weeks. The next morning, almost before I woke up, my brother and mom were in a packed car heading down to Savannah, Georgia. But not me, my dad, and my sister. One fire pit, a whole creation of a recipe book, and 3 days later, my dad, sister, dog, and I were piled into our second car and on the road. Savannah housed two families who we were close enough to that I called them my cousins. But we only really saw one after Savannah told everyone to shelter in place. So when I think about the pandemic, I don't think about sanitizing groceries or homemade pot lid masks. I think about the Denisons. The Denisons' house had a marvelous ensuite that we called Hotel Denison, where the five of us stayed for months. In that suite alone, we had too many adventures to recount. I got sicker than I have ever been in my life and became exiled there. I sprawled pathetically over the couch and watched every episode of The Good Place while eating butter between Ritz crackers. Everyone thought I had COVID, but the test, which was the first one taken by anyone we knew, came back negative. One night, my brother came in later than the rest of us, decided it was too hot, and turned the thermostat to the coldest thing possible. My mom yelled at me in the middle of the night for getting up again and again to get more blankets. My dad said that he had a dream that he was camping on Mount Everest, and when he woke up, he realized it wasn't a dream and it was his reality. A hands-off rule on the thermostat followed that fateful night. The rest of the house, in whose mayhem I gleefully joined after I was freed, was impeccably clean but bursting with too many bodies. 4 adults, 7 kids, 2 dogs, 1 cat, 1 hamster, and our Roomba named Eli, which was one of the essential things my mom brought down from Pennsylvania for some reason, traipsed over and around each other for months. The Denisons' oldest daughter brought her Russian boyfriend, whose name was unfortunately also Eli, home for the first time on the same day my carload of the family arrived. He sat in the nearly standing room only dining room as we all talked over each other and fed the snuffling dogs under the table scraps. I don't think he fell asleep that night knowing who was related to whom. The days were full of Zoom video calls, everyone carving out their own semi-quiet place to turn off their mics in peace. In the afternoons, we fought over Wi-Fi scrappily, me begging the boys to stop playing Fortnite for 1 second so my audiobook could load, and my sister texting her friends incessantly, until everyone had to turn everything on airplane mode because one of the dads had a very important meeting. We would spill into the yard for Capture the Flag tournaments, or be forced out to weed. That house hosted the Great Minecraft War, the In-Home Chopped competition of 2020, the hide-and-seek snitch incident, the Carol on the Highway incident, the highly contested Settlers of Catan game of 2020, and the spinning hammock game, which resulted in my brother bleeding profusely from the head and us saying our last goodbyes before my mom told us to stop being dramatic. He wasn't even granted a hospital trip. That old house holds more of myself and its cracks and baseboards than any other house besides my own. I was lucky enough to scoot out and back up to Pittsburgh before they started renovating it. I was not trapped into sanding hardwood floors or scraping off popcorn ceilings. The last time I was ever in that house was COVID. It was sold without my consent, and the new owners began to defile it immediately, painting over the buttercup siding in real estate white. They will never know the perfect hide-and-seek spots or the precise angle to hold your phone for it to pick up just a tiny bit more signal. They won't remember the number of squid chips boiled over that stove or how the great Minecraft Peace Council of 2020 went down. But that's okay. I will. This is Mary Bartels reporting from the Youth Media Center at SLB Radio.
10: My name is Felix Dreyer. I'm in the 9th grade at City Charter High School, and this is a poem I wrote called Captain. I am a spirit of hopeful opportunity, one whose doubts may damper my sails. Though my crew may have their failures and pouts, I still face the ocean of emotion without losing myself in the commotion. For I am my own captain, and thus for I must contain my failures to thrust forward a new world of pure imagination. This is Felix Dreyer from Youth Express, signing off.
9: In March of 2020, my dad made it very clear that this was not a vacation, we were not going to travel the nation, and being responsible meant we were going to stay locked in our house until school restarted in 2 weeks. The next morning, almost before I woke up, my brother and mom were in a packed car heading down to Savannah, Georgia. But not me, my dad, and my sister. One fire pit, a whole creation of a recipe book, and 3 days later, my dad, sister, dog, and I were piled into our second car and on the road. Savannah housed two families who we were close enough to that I called them my cousins, but we only really saw one after Savannah told everyone to shelter in place. So when I think about the pandemic, I don't think about sanitizing groceries or homemade pot lid masks. I think about the Denisons. The Denisons' house had a marvelous ensuite that we called Hotel Denison, where the five of us stayed for months. In that suite alone, we had too many adventures to recount. I got sicker than I have ever been in my life and became exiled there. I sprawled pathetically over the couch and watched every episode of The Good Place while eating butter between Ritz crackers. Everyone thought I had COVID, but the test, which was the first one taken by anyone we knew, came back negative. One night, my brother came in later than the rest of us, decided it was too hot, and turned the thermostat to the coldest thing possible. My mom yelled at me in the middle of the night for getting up again and again to get more blankets. My dad said that he had a dream that he was camping on Mount Everest, and when he woke up, he realized it wasn't a dream, and it was his reality. A hands-off rule on the thermostat followed that fateful night. The rest of the house, in whose mayhem I gleefully joined after I was freed, was impeccably clean but bursting with too many bodies. 4 adults, 7 kids, 2 dogs, 1 cat, 1 hamster, and our Roomba named Eli, which was one of the essential things my mom brought down from Pennsylvania for some reason, traipsed over and around each other for months. The Denison's oldest daughter brought her Russian boyfriend, whose name was unfortunately also Eli, home for the first time on the same day my carload of the family arrived. He sat in the nearly standing room only dining room as we all talked over each other and fed the snuffling dogs under the table scraps. I don't think he fell asleep that night knowing who was related to whom. The days were full of Zoom video calls, everyone carving out their own semi-quiet place to turn off their mics in peace. In the afternoons, we fought over Wi-Fi scrappily, me begging the boys to stop playing Fortnite for 1 second so my audiobook could load, and my sister texting her friends incessantly, until everyone had to turn everything on airplane mode because one of the dads had a very important meeting. We would spill into the yard for capture the flag tournaments, or be forced out to weed. That house hosted the Great Minecraft War, the in-home chopped competition of 2020, the hide-and-seek snitch incident, the Carol on the Highway incident, the highly contested Settlers of Catan game of 2020, and the spinning hammock game, which resulted in my brother bleeding profusely from the head and us saying our last goodbyes before my mom told us to stop being dramatic. He wasn't even granted a hospital trip. That old house holds more of myself and its cracks and baseboards than any other house besides my own. I was lucky enough to scoot out and back up to Pittsburgh before they started renovating it. I was not trapped into sanding hardwood floors or scraping off popcorn ceilings. The last time I was ever in that house was COVID. It was sold without my consent, and the new owners began to defile it immediately, painting over the buttercup siding in real estate white. They will never know the perfect hide-and-seek spots or the precise angle to hold your phone for it to pick up just a tiny bit more signal. They won't remember the number of squid chips boiled over that stove, or how the great Minecraft Peace Council of 2020 went down. But that's okay. I will. This is Mary Bartels reporting from the Youth Media Center at SLB Radio.
11: Are you a student who is interested in contributing your voice to Youth Express? Are you a teacher, parent, or community leader who knows where to find quality content?

0: that looked like they came from the dentist's office before starting the engine of the car. Every time I stared out the window, watching the sprawling brick warehouse shrinking in the distance, I would wonder about my next trip the following week. However, the following week turned into the following 2 weeks, which morphed into the following month or two, as I grew older and older with new extracurriculars and commitments to juggle. At the time, I never really dwelled on the meaning of my trips to Costco, or how I'd spend it with my sister at sample stands before gorging on combo pizza. I would never have imagined that my partner in sample crime would migrate across the Atlantic Ocean to the salty shores of Wales, or that combo pizza is now an extinct relic of the past. But now, at the age of 13, I would give anything just to rewind time and go back to that lazy Saturday morning at Costco. Costco, the land of wholesale shopping, free samples, and slices of pizza the size of your head, has always been a strange kind of sanctuary for me. Like clockwork, every Saturday morning, rain or shine, sun or snow, my parents would strap me and my sister into the back seat, driving to our local warehouse, where we would spend an absurd amount of time frolicking through spacious aisles full of neon pool noodles, hair dryers, and colorful light bulbs. Once we arrived in the parking lot, our family of four would branch out into three groups. My sister and I in search of the nearest sample stand, my mom in search of the latest discounts, and my dad, doing whatever dads do in Costco snack aisles. My sister and I would aim to reap the most product from each sample stand, sometimes going three or four times in different disguises. We would exchange jackets and switch hairstyles, shamelessly trooping back to the sample stands in our alter egos, as if the ladies working the stands couldn't see right through our scrappy ponytails and ill-fitting jackets. The process was the same every week, as we cycled through fragrant pesto ravioli, scouting hot Swiss Miss hot chocolate, and crispy brownie brittle. Once we filled our stomachs and mom filled her cart, our family would regroup at the bustling food court for lunch. Usually our order was a box of piping hot combo pizza with an occasional strawberry vanilla swirl, soft serve, or soft churro. While waiting for lunch, we'd discuss mom's latest purchases or our favorite sample stand of the week. The conversation would quickly die out once lunch arrived, the silence only punctuated by the occasional loud sip of water or a conversation from the table beside us. After finishing lunch, we'd file out of Costco, squinting from the piercing bright sunlight that greeted our eyes. My dad would plop on his sunglasses that looked like they came from the dentist's office before starting the engine of the car. Every time I stared out the window, watching the sprawling brick warehouse shrinking in the distance, I would wonder about my next trip the following week. However, the following week turned into the following 2 weeks, which morphed into the following month or two as I grew older and older with new extracurriculars and commitments to juggle. At the time, I never really dwelled on the meaning of my trips to Costco, or how I'd spend it with my sister at sample stands before gorging on combo pizza. I would never have imagined that my partner in sample crime would migrate across the Atlantic Ocean to the salty shores of Wales, or that combo pizza is now an extinct relic of the past. But now, at the age of 13, I would give anything just to rewind time and go back to that lazy Saturday morning at Costco.
1: This is Jason Earle, age 17, of North Allegheny High School, reporting for Pittsburgh Youth Media. Susan Howard, the youth media director at Pittsburgh Filmmakers, describes filmmaking as a rich and complex process, but she claims her camper's work at the director's workshop at the Pittsburgh Center for the Arts is on par with that of the college students she has taught. Through her instruction at the workshop, high school students obtain the fundamental skills of filmmaking while gaining an idea of what the work of a director entails. All of the students have an interest in filmmaking, and most are involved in TV or film clubs in their respective high schools. However, the director's workshop provides them with the opportunity to direct their own videos using modern, efficient video technology, something that is seldom available at the high school level. The students also learn about each role in a crew, behind and in front of the cameras. On Monday, July 27th, the students were preparing their initial projects titled The Man.

0: in the Room video. For this assignment, they were given 40 minutes to complete their filming for a 1-minute video of someone performing a particular action in a room. Before going out and capturing footage, each student made an individual storyboard, sketching and organizing each shot necessary for their videos. As each student had the ability to direct and produce their own short film, they used their peers as the crew to fill other necessary roles. When I visited on Wednesday, July 29th, the students finished up this initial project and proceeded to scout new scene locations for their next assignment, a multiple-person dialogue. As the students searched for unique areas to shoot, Susan described how many movies and television shows deceive audiences by showing a shot of the outside of a home or building and then displaying what the audience believes to be the inside of that building. In reality, the interior scene is shot in a completely different location. One example she referenced was the home in the popular film Napoleon Dynamite, where two different locations are portrayed as one. As the students' solo project served as an introduction to the basics of filmmaking, the dialogue allows for the use of complex advanced effects. Furthermore, the young directors had the opportunity to work with the actors from another camp at Pittsburgh Center for the Arts, allowing all of the campers to share their talents with each other. Another effective way for young directors to learn how to produce a good video is by viewing movies and analyzing professional work. Students often watch these movies without volume to notice visual aspects that they wouldn't catch when distracted by noise. They express that the symbolism in certain clips is far too difficult to identify while watching normally. Noting the techniques utilized in famous productions has allowed the students to employ newly discovered tactics in their own work. Although Susan is aware that 1 week is not nearly enough time to teach the students everything there is to know about directing, she is confident she has given them the fundamental skills to produce work of their own. She hopes that this truncated version of a college-level course can assist them in their filmmaking endeavors. Similarly, the students are thrilled to gain such valuable experience in directing at such a young age and will carry their knowledge with them in the future. For more Pittsburgh Youth Media stories, visit pghyouthmedia.org, find Pittsburgh Youth Media on Facebook and Twitter, or stay tuned to youthexpress.org. Catch the future.
1: My name is Henry Stahl. I'm in 11th grade, and I'm homeschooled. This is a poem I wrote called Watch the World Walk By. Where is the end, you wonder, on your way to the supposed finish line that is chased with merciless strides abound? As you struggle on without conscious wonder, it occurs to you, eyes up above peer down. Lanky is the man who the eyes belong to. High, he's perched upon his pole, limbs a-sagging with straw. Crank, he explains, is his name, and he tells you how long he's been up there and everything he's seen, for he can see the whole world from up there high on his pole. Stop and watch the world with me, he proposes. The fields never end, and so you sit with your friend Crank, watching the world walk by. For Youth Express, this is Henry signing off.
2: Frick Park, during the last days of summer, is truly unforgettable. I've always known the park, museum, and grounds well, but walking there on my own this time, as I shed the last remnants of summer, introduced me to a part of Frick Park even a local like me doesn't always get to experience. On my trek up the hill into the park, I always pass the Frick Museum and grounds. I see the perfectly manicured rectangular topiary trees, but this time I can actually see some people sitting around them in chairs, grubbing on the sweet and savory meals from the food trucks lining the parking lot. In the winter, this place is deserted. Last November, I would ride my bike up and take refuge in the warmth of the greenhouse. It was a sort of serene solidarity. As I continue my journey around the area, I enter the actual park part of Frick Park. Trees are scattered everywhere, as if one day, 100 years ago, someone carelessly threw a handful of seeds into bare land, and up sprouted the grandiose foliage which now roam there. I look all around to see the blocks of dirt pushed into the ground to create barriers which confirm the definite path which I walk on now. The day is beginning to settle down, and there are only a few people brave enough to leave the festivities and the music of the Frick grounds to explore the trails deep into the woods. I walk and walk and walk down the miscellaneous paths in the woods. There are fresh shortcut paths made through certain patches of trees, which tell me that someone was very impatient and did not want to continue down the traditional path laid out in front of them. The sunset is coming, and I can sense it. It looks like someone has put a blanket over the sun, like one does with a lamp, creating reddish streaks over the exhausted sky. My mother always says that my great-grandmother would say, "Red sky at night, sailor's delight." But I often think that it must be such a waste for the sky to be red here, when I rarely ever hear of any sailors or large boats in Pittsburgh, minus the Gateway Clipper, if that even counts. As I continue to let my legs droop down the dirt road, I pass by several different places I could sit and finally read. But someone is either there, or it just doesn't seem like quite the right spot. I finally settle on a bench, plopped right near a small pond. The pond is a murky hunter green, with no signs of life, except my own reflection looking into it. The bench has small patches of lichen on it, like a whale with barnacles. The spot is only a small ways away from the new, old bridge, which collapsed sometime last year. Or maybe the year before that, but remembering its exact timeline doesn't concern me much. I finally take my seat and open my book. I started reading it earlier that month, but I only read it late at night in my bed, or in the form of an audiobook while I painted my nails, or when I was blow-drying my hair. It feels slightly out of place to be reading it here, but I like it. It feels slightly out of place to be here, this far on the path, on my own, at sunset, in a place I've lived my whole life, but haven't really gotten to know until now. But I like it.
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9: Hi, my name is Lila Catherine. I attend Taylor Alderdice, and I'm a senior. I will be reading a poem I wrote entitled Fragility. Limping duck meets the wrong stranger. Gunshots, seconds he's gone. Ant crawls from grass onto blanket, crushed by dirty fingers. His tombstone is a tea cookie. Chicken lied on a dining room table, legs declared drumsticks. Their bones, remains, and all thrown away. When have we become so apathetic to a gift only promised once?
10: In March of 2020, my dad made it very clear that this was not a vacation. We were not going to travel the nation, and being responsible meant we were going to stay locked in our house until school restarted in 2 weeks. The next morning, almost before I woke up, my brother and mom were in a packed car heading down to Savannah, Georgia. But not me, my dad, and my sister. One fire pit, a whole creation of a recipe book, and 3 days later, my dad, sister, dog, and I were piled into our second car and on the road. Savannah housed two families who we were close enough to that I called them my cousins. But we only really saw one after Savannah told everyone to shelter in place. So when I think about the pandemic, I don't think about sanitizing groceries or homemade pot-lid masks. I think about the Denisons. The Denisons' house had a marvelous ensuite that we called Hotel Denison, where the five of us stayed for months. In that suite alone, we had too many adventures to recount. I got sicker than I have ever been in my life and became exiled there. I sprawled pathetically over the couch and watched every episode of The Good Place while eating butter between Ritz crackers. Everyone thought I had COVID, but the test, which was the first one taken by anyone we knew, came back negative. One night, my brother came in later than the rest of us, decided it was too hot, and turned the thermostat to the coldest thing possible. My mom yelled at me in the middle of the night for getting up again and again to get more blankets. My dad said that he had a dream that he was camping on Mount Everest, and when he woke up, he realized it wasn't a dream and it was his reality. A hands-off rule on the thermostat followed that fateful night. The rest of the house, in whose mayhem I gleefully joined after I was freed, was impeccably clean but bursting with too many bodies. 4 adults, 7 kids, 2 dogs, 1 cat, 1 hamster, and our Roomba named Eli, which was one of the essential things my mom brought down from Pennsylvania for some reason, traipsed over and around each other for months. The Denisons' oldest daughter brought her Russian boyfriend, whose name was unfortunately also Eli, home for the first time on the same day my carload of the family arrived. He sat in the nearly standing room only dining room as we all talked over each other and fed the snuffling dogs under the table scraps. I don't think he fell asleep that night knowing who was related to whom. The days were full of Zoom video calls, everyone carving out their own semi-quiet place to turn off their mics in peace. In the afternoons, we fought over Wi-Fi scrappily, me begging the boys to stop playing Fortnite for 1 second so my audiobook could load, and my sister texting her friends incessantly, until everyone had to turn everything on airplane mode because one of the dads had a very important meeting. We would spill into the yard for Capture the Flag tournaments, or be forced out to weed. That house hosted the Great Minecraft War, the in-home chopped competition of 2020, the hide-and-seek snitch incident, the Carol on the Highway incident, the highly contested Settlers of Catan game of 2020, and the spinning hammock game which resulted in my brother bleeding profusely from the head and us saying our last goodbyes before my mom told us to stop being dramatic. He wasn't even granted a hospital trip. That old house holds more of myself in its cracks and baseboards than any other house besides my own. I was lucky enough to scoot out and back up to Pittsburgh before they started renovating it. I was not trapped into sanding hardwood floors or scraping off popcorn ceilings. The last time I was ever in that house was COVID. It was sold without my consent, and the new owners began to defile it immediately, painting over the buttercup siding in real estate white. They will never know the perfect hide-and-seek spots or the precise angle to hold your phone for it to pick up just a tiny bit more signal. They won't remember the number of squid chips boiled over that stove or how the Great Minecraft Peace Council of 2020 went down. But that's okay. I will. This is Mary Bartels reporting from the Youth Media Center at SLB Radio.
9: Hi, my name is Lila Catherine. I attend Taylor Alderdice and I'm a senior. I will be reading a poem I wrote, entitled Fragility. Limping duck meets the wrong stranger. Gunshots, seconds he's gone. Ant crawls from grass onto blanket, crushed by dirty fingers. His tombstone is a tea cookie. Chicken lied on a dining room table, legs declared drumsticks. Their bones, remains, and all thrown away. When have we become so apathetic to a gift only promised once?
11: The sound of the ocean greets you as you near, and the squawk of seagulls follows soon after. The sun bears down on you, not unpleasantly, but it's certainly more than you're used to in rainy Pittsburgh. The beach burns as you walk on it, and the wind pelts you with sand. The sound of children's laughs and too loud music are welcomed here. At the boardwalk, you're overwhelmed by the smells of the different food vendors. Popping popcorn, the vendors throw kernels to a flock of pigeons. Crowds wait in line for too sour lemonade and too sweet cotton candy. Conversations mingle with the music that changes from store to store. The fudge store plays soft jazz and always seems to be empty. The crystal shop echoes with chimes and always smells of incense. The candle store, my favorite, is lit by mosaic lamps and the flicker of flame. You stop at the reptile zoo before turning in for the night, and watch guests gasp in awe at the largest crocodile in the States. Exotic birds are heard calling to each other throughout the park, and you jump at the sound of a parrot saying hello as you pass. At the hotel, it is quiet. The slow splashing of the pool at night and the white foamy ocean waves lull you to sleep, and the warm sea breeze protects you from the cold of night.
9: Hi, my name is Lila Catherine. I attend Taylor Alderdice and I'm a senior. I will be reading a poem I wrote entitled Fragility. Limping duck meets the wrong stranger. Gunshots, seconds he's gone. Ant crawls from grass onto blanket, crushed by dirty fingers. His tombstone is a tea cookie. Chicken lied on a dining room table, legs declared drumsticks. Their bones, remains, and all thrown away. When have we become so apathetic to a gift only promised once?
10: In March of 2020, my dad made it very clear that this was not a vacation. We were not going to travel the nation, and being responsible meant we were going to stay locked in our house until school restarted in 2 weeks. The next morning, almost before I woke up, my brother and mom were in a packed car heading down to Savannah, Georgia. But not me, my dad, and my sister. One fire pit, a whole creation of a recipe book, and 3 days later, my dad, sister, dog, and I were piled into our second car and on the road. Savannah housed two families who we were close enough to that I called them my cousins. But we only really saw one after Savannah told everyone to shelter in place. So when I think about the pandemic, I don't think about sanitizing groceries or homemade pot lid masks. I think about the Denisons. The Denisons' house had a marvelous ensuite that we called Hotel Denison, where the five of us stayed for months. In that suite alone, we had too many adventures to recount. I got sicker than I have ever been in my life and became exiled there. I sprawled pathetically over the couch and watched every episode of The Good Place while eating butter between Ritz crackers. Everyone thought I had COVID, but the test, which was the first one taken by anyone we knew, came back negative. One night, my brother came in later than the rest of us, decided it was too hot, and turned the thermostat to the coldest thing possible. My mom yelled at me in the middle of the night for getting up again and again to get more blankets. My dad said that he had a dream that he was camping on Mount Everest, and when he woke up, he realized it wasn't a dream and it was his reality. A hands-off rule on the thermostat followed that fateful night. The rest of the house, in whose mayhem I gleefully joined after I was freed, was impeccably clean but bursting with too many bodies. 4 adults, 7 kids, 2 dogs, 1 cat, 1 hamster, and our Roomba named Eli, which was one of the essential things my mom brought down from Pennsylvania for some reason, traipsed over and around each other for months. The Denison's oldest daughter brought her Russian boyfriend, whose name was unfortunately also Eli, home for the first time on the same day my carload of the family arrived. He sat in the nearly standing room only dining room as we all talked over each other and fed the snuffling dogs under the table scraps. I don't think he fell asleep that night knowing who was related to whom. The days were full of Zoom video calls, everyone carving out their own semi-quiet place to turn off their mics in peace. In the afternoons, we fought over Wi-Fi scrappily, me begging the boys to stop playing Fortnite for 1 second so my audiobook could load, and my sister texting her friends incessantly, until everyone had to turn everything on airplane mode because one of the dads had a very important meeting. We would spill into the yard for Capture the Flag tournaments, or be forced out to weed. That house hosted the Great Minecraft War, the In-Home Chopped competition of 2020, the hide-and-seek snitch incident, the Carol on the Highway incident, the highly contested Settlers of Catan game of 2020, and the spinning hammock game which resulted in my brother bleeding profusely from the head and us saying our last goodbyes before my mom told us to stop being dramatic. He wasn't even granted a hospital trip. That old house holds more of myself in its cracks and baseboards than any other house besides my own. I was lucky enough to scoot out and back up to Pittsburgh before they started renovating it. I was not trapped into sanding hardwood floors or scraping off popcorn ceilings. The last time I was ever in that house was COVID. It was sold without my consent, and the new owners began to defile it immediately, painting over the buttercup siding in real estate white. They will never know the perfect hide-and-seek spots or the precise angle to hold your phone for it to pick up just a tiny bit more signal. They won't remember the number of squid chips boiled over that stove or how the Great Minecraft Peace Council of 2020 went down. But that's okay. I will. This is Mary Bartels reporting from the Youth Media Center at SLB Radio. In March of 2020, my dad made it very clear that this was not a vacation. We were not going to travel the nation, and being responsible meant we were going to stay locked in our house until school restarted in 2 weeks. The next morning, almost before I woke up, my brother and mom were in a packed car heading down to Savannah, Georgia. But not me, my dad, and my sister. One fire pit, a whole creation of a recipe book, and 3 days later, my dad, sister, dog, and I were piled into our second car and on the road. Savannah housed two families who we were close enough to that I called them my cousins, but we only really saw one after Savannah told everyone to shelter in place. So when I think about the pandemic, I don't think about sanitizing groceries or homemade pot-lid masks. I think about the Denisons. The Denisons' house had a marvelous ensuite that we called Hotel Denison, where the five of us stayed for months. In that suite alone, we had too many adventures to recount. I got sicker than I have ever been in my life and became exiled there. I sprawled pathetically over the couch and watched every episode of The Good Place while eating butter between Ritz crackers. Everyone thought I had COVID, but the test, which was the first one taken by anyone we knew, came back negative. One night, my brother came in later than the rest of us, decided it was too hot, and turned the thermostat to the coldest thing possible. My mom yelled at me in the middle of the night for getting up again and again to get more blankets. My dad said that he had a dream that he was camping on Mount Everest, and when he woke up, he realized it wasn't a dream, and it was his reality. A hands-off rule on the thermostat followed that fateful night. The rest of the house, in whose mayhem I gleefully joined after I was freed, was impeccably clean but bursting with too many bodies. 4 adults, 7 kids, 2 dogs, 1 cat, 1 hamster, and our Roomba named Eli, which was one of the essential things my mom brought down from Pennsylvania for some reason, traipsed over and around each other for months. The Denison's oldest daughter brought her Russian boyfriend, whose name was unfortunately also Eli, home for the first time on the same day my carload of the family arrived. He sat in the nearly standing room only dining room as we all talked over each other and fed the snuffling dogs under the table scraps. I don't think he fell asleep that night knowing who was related to whom. The days were full of Zoom video calls, everyone carving out their own semi-quiet place to turn off their mics in peace. In the afternoons, we fought over Wi-Fi scrappily, me begging the boys to stop playing Fortnite for 1 second so my audiobook could load, and my sister texting her friends incessantly, until everyone had to turn everything on airplane mode because one of the dads had a very important meeting. We would spill into the yard for capture the flag tournaments, or be forced out to weed. That house hosted the Great Minecraft War, the in-home chopped competition of 2020, the hide-and-seek snitch incident, the Carol on the Highway incident, the highly contested Settlers of Catan game of 2020, and the spinning hammock game which resulted in my brother bleeding profusely from the head and us saying our last goodbyes before my mom told us to stop being dramatic. He wasn't even granted a hospital trip. That old house holds more of myself in its cracks and baseboards than any other house besides my own. I was lucky enough to scoot out and back up to Pittsburgh before they started renovating it. I was not trapped into sanding hardwood floors or scraping off popcorn ceilings. The last time I was ever in that house was COVID. It was sold without my consent, and the new owners began to defile it immediately, painting over the buttercup siding in real estate white. They will never know the perfect hide-and-seek spots or the precise angle to hold your phone for it to pick up just a tiny bit more signal. They won't remember the number of squid chips boiled over that stove, or how the Great Minecraft Peace Council of 2020 went down. But that's okay. I will. This is Mary Bartels reporting from the Youth Media Center at SLB Radio.
12: My name is Crystal. I'm 16 years old. I live in Manassas, Pennsylvania. When I was younger, I was bullied a lot. When I was in elementary school, I had a lot of bullies. I didn't have very many friends. There was one girl that picked on me a lot. She always called me names and she'd push me around and shove me. When I got to middle school, she got more physical with me. She used to throw me up against desks and all kinds of stuff. It got to the point where I just didn't want to come to school anymore because I was so afraid of being hurt or whatever. And then one day she actually threw me up against a desk so hard that I like cracked my head off a desk. And I wanted to go and tell a teacher about it, but I was so afraid that she was going to do something else. So I just kind of let it go. It kind of kept going, but as I got older, I just realized I need to finally stand up for myself. And I finally did when I got to high school. By that point, everybody kind of just chilled out and stopped like bothering me and pushing me around and calling me names and all that. It definitely hurts people. I mean, you never really know why somebody bullies somebody else. Like, maybe it's because of something that happened at their house, like when they were younger, or just whatever it may be. You never really know what it is. And it definitely hurts people a lot. And that can carry on until they're adults.
13: 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This is Emma Paulini, and I'm a member of Pittsburgh Youth Media 2016. I'm a rising senior at Fox Chapel Area High School. Joining me today are...
14: My name is Sydney Brown. I am a rising senior at Mount Lebanon High School.
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16: My name is Zoe Vong Tao, and I'm a rising junior at Baldwin High School.
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18: Hi, I'm Kayla Lubert, and I'm going to be in 11th grade at Hampton High School.
19: My name is Shyam Nepal, and I'm going to be a freshman in Baldwin High School.
13: So today is our first day all together here at the studio, and so far we've been like introducing each other, learning a little bit about Pittsburgh Youth Media. I was here last year and got to experience all the cool opportunities with Pittsburgh Youth Media reporting, and I know that I came back because it was a really fun experience finding out more about the city and even myself while through reporting being able to like spread the word about cool events and also find out fresh perspective from other youth.
14: I decided to sign up for this program because, well, I mean, I love journalism. I do the newspaper at my school. It is called The Devil's Advocate, the student voice at Mount Lebanon High School. And I'm an editor, and I love it so, so much. I thought, might as well fill my summer up with journalism. I mean, my newspaper is really great, but we cover a lot of local stories, and I think it would be really cool to go outside of the suburbs and talk about the city of Pittsburgh a little bit more, and this is my way to do that.
16: I was advised by different groups and people to join Pittsburgh Youth Media. Like, I'm involved with the Women and Girls Foundation. I just decided it was a good idea.
20: My mom actually told me about the program, and I thought it would be a really great opportunity, as I would like to be a writer when I get older, to get some different types of writing in and really learn about the city in general.
18: I really like journalism, and so I'm excited that I get to be here and have this experience.
19: I just thought it was going to be interesting to like learn about being a reporter, like, so I just wanted to give it a try.
20: I feel like all I hear about my generation is things like, oh, they don't want to have to work for anything they do, or, oh, like, they think they deserve all this stuff, they think they deserve a job. But honestly, we have to work pretty hard, because when I'm getting out of college, the income rate is not going to be the same, and the house prices and the market is not going to be the same as it was 30 years ago, when a lot of the people who are saying that sort of thing got out of college.
16: One thing, like, Sydney, yeah, you mentioned was that people treat youth, like you said, like one giant entity. And I think that youth is somewhat of a vague term when you're talking about kids, because I'm 16 right now, and I'm a whole other person than I was when I was, like, let's say 12. So I think that just generalizing, like, youth and generalizing them as one statement isn't productive at all.
13: From year to year, as a kid or a teenager, there are so many, like, leaps emotionally and mentally and physically. Then, like, if you compare a 30-year-old versus a 40-year-old, yeah.
20: One thing I would like to do a piece on is rowing, because I think it's a really interesting sport, and the way everyone has to work together in order to do it is something that could be useful in other parts of people's lives, and I think it would be interesting and fun to share.
18: This is kind of something like you said, just like things to do outside that get you active, things like venture outdoors.
20: You said the thing about exercising outside, and all I could think of was Pokemon Go.
13: Yeah, it is fun to, like, if you find a group of people who are doing, like, I don't know, rock climbing or canoeing or something cool in the woods, being healthy and also socializing.
14: I mean, I think we are put off as entitled and angsty, and while that can be true for a lot of people, I don't think that it represents everybody. I feel like youth is represented as a very one-dimensional entity, just kind of like materialistic, wanting stuff, and nothing else. But there's a lot more to us than meets the eye, and I think that should be shown a lot more.
19: Whenever I first came to the United States and like went to school, I was like really scared, nervous. Before in our country, like the school wasn't like the same as here, and I didn't know how to speak English. I thought it was going to be hard.
16: You're going to Baldwin, right?
19: Mm-hmm.
16: Yeah, I'm going to be in 11th grade in Baldwin, and last year we recognized that the split between like refugees and Baldwin students, it's like really distant, like everyone stays with each other, they stay with their own groups, and we just wanted to like merge the groups a little bit through learning like refugees' perspectives on things.
14: Mount Lebanon High School. It's a really nice place to grow up, Mount Lebanon. It's very colorful, if that makes any sense. It's so like quiet, but I really like the atmosphere of Mount Lebanon. It's very calming. One thing I would change about Mount Lebanon is probably the diversity. Even though I said it was very colorful, that was more the atmosphere. It's a lot of white people. There's not really a lot of diversity. Everybody does the same thing, and I want that to change.
16: I think that's something that like a lot of people of color share in like high school and things like that is like the lack of diversity. Like if you ask any other white student in the school, they say like, yeah, there's an average amount of diversity, but that's not true.
15: I feel the same way about Peters Township. There's not much diversity. One thing I like, it's like a safe area. It's a nice place to live. But one thing I'd change was the strike. That was terrible.
14: Oh, I'm so sorry. That was horrible sounding.
16: I do love that Baldwin has a lot of opportunities and things for growth. Like if you focus on one field in Baldwin High School, you can take a lot of courses and classes and clubs that help you expand that.
20: I live in Southside, and it's actually relatively safe up on the slope, which is where I live. But if you go down to the flats anytime between Thursday night and Sunday night, it's not really the safest place to be, which is something I would change about the area. I go to PA Cyber High School, and I really, really like how flexible they are with scheduling. It really allows for a lot of freedom in what I do in general. So I play violin and I row, which is something I would definitely not be able to do if I was going to a brick-and-mortar six-hour-a-day school.
13: So I go to Fox Chapel Area High School, and I'm really happy with, like, the quality of education I get to have there. The teachers are really good, and we have great music and art programs or sports. And one thing I would change, though, is that for the past few years, we've been having construction done, and that can be disruptive.
18: So one thing that I don't like about Hampton is that it's really big, because I'm used to going to a private school that's like 30 kids in a class or in a grade. And so whenever I go to Hampton, there's like hundreds of kids in a grade. But because it's so big, it has a lot more activities to do. Like at my old school, they didn't have video club, but they have video club at Hampton. And I really like that, because that's something I'm passionate about, and they have that.
19: One thing that I like from Baldwin High School is that there's like different people from different countries, and like you get to learn about them.
13: 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This has been Emma Paulini, along with
0: Sydney Brown,
15: Alex Wang,
16: Zoe Vong Tao,
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18: Kayla Lubert,
19: Shyam Nepal.
13: And we're wishing you well.
16: Bye.
21: Bye. Bye. This is Serena Zetz, age 15, of Pittsburgh Kappa, for Pittsburgh Youth Media. How Appropriate, by Serena Zetz. My mother was teased for her bindi. Her lunches of curry and rice were scoffed at. She was shamed for accepting outdated hand-me-downs from the neighbor girl, but I'm considered cool because of my paisley tunics and samosas. After all, culture is the new couture. I've witnessed the never-ending stream of white girls with bindis peppering their foreheads as if they're nothing more than insignificant freckles. Their hands are adorned with the beautiful scrolls and curls of henna. Too bad the even more beautiful meaning has been scrubbed away. One time for Halloween, I let a friend borrow a sari so they could dress up as a gypsy for a night of trick-or-treating. Looking back, I want to shout in that girl's face that my culture is not a costume. I'm not here to be objectified and romanticized because being questioned in airports is not fun. It's not trendy. It's my reality. For more Pittsburgh Youth Media stories, visit pghyouthmedia.org, find PGH Youth Media on Facebook and Twitter, or stay tuned to youthexpress.org.
0: In celebration of Women's History Month, I'm Abby Minzer from Spartan Express Radio. I'd like to tell you about Mary Wollstonecraft. She was a British philosopher and feminist. She wrote A Vindication on the Rights of Women in 1792, which was the first published book of its length about feminism. Wollstonecraft proposed that women were equal to men, and it was only women's lack of education that made them seem intellectually inferior. She was a leading liberal writer in a time when it was rare for a woman to have any literary prominence at all. Mary's ideas were decades, if not centuries, ahead of her time. So this Women's History Month, we should take a minute to look back at everyone who helped to fight for gender equality and laid the foundations for the many opportunities that women have gained. For Spartan Express Radio, this is Abby Minzer.
1: My name is Jaquay. I'm 14 years old and I live in Manassas. One of the reasons I consider dropping out of school is because I feel I don't have the grades or the attitude to believe in myself to pass. Now that I dropped out, I miss learning and some teachers that actually cared about me and what I can achieve. I believe school is something that all kids should achieve and learn. There's more school to learn than outside of school, and that I can do a lot more things and be with some friends and learn and stuff.
22: Inclined to Care.
23: Lifting the Alleghenies to new heights. It's no secret that the average person's life is busier than ever before. With cars roaring constantly and cell phones buzzing incessantly, it seems as though we're drowning in a sea of noise. But what if it all stopped?
24: Being here provides a very special experience. Coming up here is far, superior, in my opinion, an experience than being in a classroom. Here, it is about the environment, about the trees, the statues, the nature.
25: That's Tressa McVicker. She leads many of the educational programs at Tranquility Gardens and also manages its operations.
26: I created for a simple reason. It'd be a shame just for this place to be lost on me.
23: And that's Steve Purich. He founded Tranquility Gardens in 2004 with the goal of creating a one-of-a-kind place to instill life lessons.
26: I wanted to hide everything in the woods so that if you're coming up the road, you don't see a thing. Then all of a sudden you would start walking through and say, what is this?
25: Guided tours take visitors on a journey incorporating philosophers and thought leaders from a variety of cultures and ages, ranging from Confucius to Martin Luther King Jr. This picturesque, serene environment lets individuals explore the world of philosophy, all within 15 minutes of Johnstown.
26: I was intrigued especially with Wisdom for the Ages, which was a book written by Will Durant.
23: Wisdom of the Ages discusses the top 10 wisest individuals of all time.
26: We're featuring the top four: Confucius, Socrates, Plato, and Aristotle. Historians recognize them. You know, these are the smartest people ever. Well, if they're smartest people ever, why don't we listen to what they say?
25: Steve's personal story allows him to connect with people of all ages who have faced their own hardships.
26: I was born in Europe. I was 3 years old when World War II was over. My father was a Orthodox priest, and religion was not tolerated. My father was arrested, was scheduled to be executed, but he escaped that evening, and we didn't know for the next 4 years whether he was dead or alive.
23: In those years, Steve read books on philosophy that his father had left behind. His father eventually made his way to America and sent for the rest of his family.
26: I had a difficult time when I was a kid. And when I see kids who really have a future, should have a future, they don't, because they don't know that they can't have a future. That hurts me.
25: And that pain is exactly what sparked the idea for the Garden's mentorship program. The program encourages children to express themselves in every way, from photography to creative writing.
2: If God were looking at my life, if God were looking at our lives, He'd wonder why so much is happening. He'd understand that times are rough. If God opened a new door for us, it would lead to success. Then we could start over with our lives.
23: However, Tranquility Gardens is not only for children. It's for everybody.
26: The world needs a place like this. The folks who need this more than anybody are our leaders. They don't take time for anything. They need to step back and to say, what's my life all about?
25: And Tressa agrees.
24: I think that this could be a retreat center, not only for students, but for executives.
23: And for many people, visits to Tranquility Gardens are an essential part to a well-rounded life.
26: You know, we can't expect everybody to be an honor student, but everybody can strive to be an honorable person. Educating the mind without educating the heart is no education at all, so we're working on the inside.
25: For more information about the Tranquility Gardens, head over to tranquilitygardens.org, check them out on Facebook, or call to schedule an appointment to hear the Serenity.
23: This is David Saylor
25: and Tabitha Weaver.
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6: My name is Carrie Kowalik. I go to George Washington University, and I'm majoring in public health. The high point was collaborating with my group members and finding a sweet spot between the three of us and having it sound exactly what we were picturing. Hearing that and hearing all of our research and time well spent, it sounded awesome and really proud of that. And a low point was when our continuity was poor and we were fighting over the way things would sound, and it was disappointing, but eventually we got to those high points and it was worth it.
7: Well, I just feel that last year there was a lack of focus and maybe a lack of passion towards what we were doing. But this year the content that we got and the inspiration we had from our community members about this topic really pushed us to create something that not only we were proud of, but possibly the people who are taking the steps to do what we are educating about. In our documentary on hemp, we learned that it's such a versatile plant, and that if the government is behind it and legislation is pushing it forward, that its power to change not only a place economically, but through cannabidiol, the power to relieve pain and things, its impact is endless if we support this initiative. The dynamic was harder than last year because of the passion and the drive to create something awesome, but that also pushed us away at some parts because we were thinking of our own ideas instead of collaborating at times. We did personality tests before we started creating this documentary, and their personalities definitely showed in the difference that we have. But since we knew that, it was easy to key on our strengths and each other's weaknesses to create something together. River is quieter about what he's thinking and would rather just do it himself than communicating to the rest of the group. But Brando would like everything to be calm and collected and everybody on the same page before we move forward with something. And so they fought a lot about that and communication issues. I think going through this again helped me refine my professionalism skills, my interest in researching and getting to know where I am and how it impacts me and how I can give back.
8: My name is Samaya. I am in the fifth grade at Avon Elementary in Northgate School District. The book that I wrote about is called Our Only Mammalia and was written by Jennifer L. Holmes. Close your eyes and imagine that you are the only girl that has been born in 12 years. That is exactly what happened to Mammalia. In this adventurous book set in 1899 at Nasal, Washington, May is not what you call a proper lady. She likes adventures as being with her 7 brothers and 1 cousin. This makes her papa angry, and May thinks it's because she's not a boy. Now at the end of the story, you find out differently. As if life is not already not fair for May, her grandma comes to live with them. May and her favorite brother Wilbert move out because they think the grandma is so mean. This was the adventure May has been waiting for forever. They meet Chinese and see smugglers, and they do all types of things. Try reading Our Only May Amelia and find out what happened to a girl in a house full of boys.
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12: Where we are and where we are going.
14: I'm Nehemiah Norris.
15: I am Alexandra Source.
17: And I'm Rena Matsuda.
14: The Hill District is one of Pittsburgh's most prominent and historic neighborhoods. It has seen its fair share of trials and tribulations in terms of regional development over the years. Numerous different developers have come and gone, promising to bring revitalization and renewal to the area, oftentimes to no avail. Recently, the Pittsburgh Penguins organization set forth to re-energize development efforts of the Lower Hill. However, many residents feel that their voices and true needs of the Hill are not being considered in the development process.
15: Brian Brown, a community and youth organizer for the Hill District Consensus Group, has lived in the Hill District his whole life. Brown is determined to make sure that the Hill District will not be stripped of its identity once again, and that this second chance will allow for outside developers to finally get it right.
27: We have lost so much. Like, we lost our economic stability center, our Mecca. And so now we're in this process to rewrite history and say, this is what we want. So that's why I think it's very important that we redevelop the Hill, because it is needed.
14: Many community members believe that a consistent lack of communication between the Pittsburgh Penguins organization and the community has made it difficult for the Hill District's voices to be heard.
27: Not only do we have to worry about the Penguins, but we also have to worry about University of Pittsburgh and also UPMC moving our people out from the Upper Hill. There's a new baseball field. Our community members, our kids in the community can't go on that baseball field. We don't have access to it. Where they build it at used to be the project. Not only are we fighting gentrification, but we're also fighting, you know, big corporations.
15: The people of the Hill District created their own revitalization plan. Some feel this plan has not been fully considered by outside developers.
27: A few years ago, 200 plus residents came together to develop what we call as the Greater Here Master Plan. This is a plan that, you know, community residents came up with to say, this is what we want in our community. And because of the bureaucracy and the politics in our city government, this plan was not set forth in front of the council.
15: Hill District residents feel that one way to make redevelopment more effective is to see the neighborhood as one entity rather than separated by specific areas.
14: Reverend Glenn G. Grayson, the pastor of the Wesley Center AME Zion Church in the heart of the Hill, explains the importance of keeping the Hill District whole.
28: I think we get messed up saying Lower Hill, Middle Hill, Upper Hill, Sugar Top.
14: He believes that the Hill District should be recognized as one community and not by its distinguishable neighborhoods.
28: We want to see it as the Hill, and that when they market it, that they still market it as the Hill and not downtown. And so I don't want us to lose our identity of the Hill.
15: Despite the fact that Consol Energy Center is a large focal point in their community, Reverend Grayson explains how few members of the Hill District have actually been able to attend an event at the center, resulting in inequity.
28: Very few people who look like me benefit from the console. We might have a few jobs on lower level employment. I watch 18,000 people converge on for a concert or for a hockey game. Maybe 1% are African Americans, and that's a sad commentary.
29: We reached out to the mayor's office, but were unable to reach anyone directly for comment. However, a press release from May 2013 specified the authorization of an application for Tiger Grants, where the money will be used to help finance the redevelopment infrastructure costs. While Hill District residents may feel the process is slow going, the city is making tangible strides towards completion of their original plan.
14: Although the challenges to redevelop the community are numerous, Kayla Smith still feels that with continued work, collaboration, and better managed development, the Hill District will be a place she can return to after college.
19: If they continue to make progress with the Hill, I can see myself in years after, like, I graduate and start a career living still in the Lower Hill District.
11: The Green Compass was produced at the studios of the Saturday Light Brigade.
0: by students participating in the Heinz Endowments Youth Philanthropy Internship Program.
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13: I am 13, and I go to Langley. Watch TV, reality shows, because people be fighting and be dragging it and then be getting their hair pulled out.
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13: Sushi is my favorite food, because I don't like anything else. 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
17: I want to see my baby!
18: This was written by a Perry student named Sydney. She couldn't be here tonight, so I'm reading this for her. I was on my way home, and I hear a big pop. I thought someone popped a balloon, but it wasn't. Everyone was screaming, "The baby, the baby!" I turned around to see the baby's lifeless body laying on the ground, trying to stay alive. The father came out smiling like everything was okay, but it wasn't. My mom called the cops after she realized what had happened to the baby. My grandmother started crying and was sitting on the ground with a child until help came. I told her everything was going to be okay. People came out of their homes to see what happened. "Move, move," the cops said as they put the baby's lifeless, bloody body on the stretcher. Later on that day, my mom and grandma bought teddy bears and candles to put on the ground where his body was. Everyone bought balloons and let them go for baby Joseph. The community got together and supported his mom. She was hurt inside. We were all by her side because she had no one there for her. Maybe the father will learn from his mistakes. Us African Americans need to learn how to stop killing each other. Will the world ever change?
20: Hi, my name is David. I am 18 years old and in 12th grade from South Allegheny. This is what I believe teen dating abuse has on a student's experience at school. They go into themselves, thinking everyone is skeptical of the student and are judgmental towards them, just like what their partner would do to them. But they give an illusion that everything is okay. I would like to see the troubled couple go to a school psychologist and or the guidance counselors perhaps once or twice a week. I would also like to see Expect Respect emphasize not only dating abuse, but also bullying. To quote the Golden Rule, do unto others as you would have them do to you. They should respect them as they would want to be respected. Well, Expect Respect is an organization in high schools that inform the students about dating violence and dating abuse, how to see signs of dating abuse, and also how to prevent it. I got involved because I believe that every dating couple should have respect towards each other, because without respect for each other, you might as well break up or not even be a couple.
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32: Where we are and where we are going. A lot of people complain about the rising gasoline prices, but what if this trend is actually a good thing?
33: This is Siobhan Bruno.
32: And this is Ben Vockley. We talked to Michael Griffin, a professor of engineering and public policy at Carnegie Mellon University. Before talking about the impact of prices, we asked him how gas causes pollution.
34: The actual combustion of the fuel emits toxic materials to the end of the exhaust pipe. Now, this is really limited by the post-combustion treatment, and it's very, very minimal, but we have 230 million cars on the road, so it does add up.
33: He then goes on to say that 25% of the U.S. greenhouse gas emissions are caused by transportation, and two-thirds of that from the combustion of gasoline.
34: It's a gallon per pound of CO2. So simply every time you reduce a gallon of gas, you decrease the amount of emissions by 20 pounds. The more gasoline I reduce, the more CO2 reduction that you have.
32: In the past few years, the price of gasoline has risen to over $4 per gallon in some places.
34: This has decreased our gasoline use by a couple million barrels per day, close to 2 million barrels per day. So you can calculate, simply go 2 million barrels per day times 42 gallons times 20 pounds, and you can figure out the actual reduction of CO2 emissions.
33: We also talked to Carly Lehman, a local real estate agent, about how high gas prices have caused home buyers to look for homes closer to urban areas so that they have a shorter commute to work.
35: I think that's definitely consideration that people take into account, is what neighborhoods are they going to look. They may start out further away and then weed that out. You have to be willing to spend that money in gas and time in the commute. The commute used to be more attractive when the gas prices were not so high. But I think people are making conscious decisions about how much they're going to spend per day because of the increase in the price.
32: Griffin adds that
34: these prices stay very, very high for a long time, then you get a longer-term response, such as you replace your

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1: and was created and made possible by the Heinz Endowments Youth Philanthropy Interns Program.
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3: A lot of people talk about issues and, maybe complain about them or debate about them or analyze them. Then there's actually adding the notion of doing something. And that's what you're going to hear about this morning. Baldwin Whitehall School is again going to be the location of a program called Vigil for Victims of Identity-Based Violence, where over 24 hours will be devoted to bringing attention to what's happening in this area and also helping people understand and learn more about root causes and prevention. Dan Chaner is the teacher at Baldwin Whitehall High School who helps to coordinate this, but the event primarily is student-driven. It is student-driven, and four students involved with it are here today. I'm going to let you each introduce yourself, please, and then we'll talk about the event. And I thought we'd just go right around in a circle, even though we're all pointing. Well, we can go around. I promise it'll be easy. And just let us know your name, your age. If you have any shout-outs, feel free. It's just so the audience knows who's here since they can't see you.
4: I'm Sammy Nigel, and 15 years old, and I just want to shout out Mr. Shaner for all the great work he does in supporting us.
5: I'm Stephanie Oakes. I'm 17. I'd also like to give a shout out to Mr. Shaner, who just made the funniest face in the background, and also to my mom, if you're listening, it's time.
6: I'm Sol Weedor. I'm also 15, and I'd like to give a shout out to, we might as well keep this going, give a shout out to Mr. Shaner and Mr. Barbano, our other light coordinator, and shout out to my dad, who I hope is listening right now.
7: My name is Ainsley Widensall. I am 17 years old, and I would like to shout out Quentin Mahulski and Maxwell Prattley and Mr. Shaner.
3: So who can tell me a bit about how this event came together and why you're doing it? And any of you, feel free to jump in.
5: Well, the first vigil that we hosted, I believe, was over 2020. That one I actually didn't have a part in personally. But one of our former members, she's since graduated, her name was Caroline Pro. She did so much work in putting everything together alongside Mr. Shaner and our other light coordinators. And she did a fantastic job of it. Since then, it's been kind of a tradition, and every year we've been working to do it better, to do it more efficiently, to have more student engagement and community engagement, because it's an issue that we think is really important.
3: And can you explain the issue? It seems evident, vigil for victims of identity-based violence, but let's break it down as to what is identity-based violence.
7: We define identity-based violence as violence that individuals may face based on some aspect of their identity, particularly race, religion, sexual orientation, gender, and other protected groups. We also primarily focus on North American victims of identity-based violence, just because if we were to include, you know, beyond North America, it would just get beyond our scope of capabilities. And what we do is we research as much as we can to try to find these victims, like, both historically and contemporarily. And we compile a list of their names, their birth date and date of death, their age, and what protected group they belong to. So, for example, we have a section for victims of Indigenous boarding schools. We have a section for people who faced religious discrimination.

0: discrimination, and so on. And then we take shifts reading out their names on live stream for 24 consecutive hours.
1: Do you have a sense of how many names you'll be reading this year?
2: Yeah, it's 8,331 names so far.
1: Oh, my goodness. And I'll bet those break out into, I would imagine, dozens of different identities, if not hundreds. Is that true?
3: Go ahead.
4: There are quite a lot of them. I did the vigil last year, and there were trans people of color, people, gay people, lesbians, trans people in general.
1: Yeah, when you consider intersectionality.
4: It goes on for so long.
1: Yeah, you could be a member of more than one group, too. And so reading all the names has got to be really significant to do that, to call attention to just how many people there are. Without revealing any names, have any of you had a chance to meet somebody who has been the victim of a hate crime or of identity-based violence?
0: Yes, actually. A friend of mine last year was attacked in a parking lot because they were transgender.
1: What do you think your friend would want people to know about that experience? I know it's hard for you to speak for another person, but as your friend, you probably have a sense of what might be important to convey.
0: I feel that it's important to recognize that, like, events like these are not isolated. They affect people not only all around America, but all around the world every day just for existing as themselves. And it is a real issue that we as a society need to address.
1: Any other thoughts about that?
2: And we worked with City of Asylum a few times, so we know a few people through there where they've given presentations at our school, where we've just met with them like a little more privately. And so obviously, like, we've learned from them, and we're always becoming more aware.
4: One of the ones from City of Asylum was Mai Khoi, who was a Vietnamese refugee. She was a music star until she began speaking out against the government, and she was arrested for it multiple times until she came here to Pittsburgh.
5: Right, and so we focus a lot on different groups of people who just, by simply trying to be themselves, by trying to use their voices, they were oppressed for it, and they were treated incredibly cruelly. Something that comes to mind for me is members of Indigenous boarding schools, disabled folks, and, of course, people in the LGBTQ community, people of different races. So we try to place a focus on them and on remembering them and their struggle, as opposed to a lot of news articles where you'll see, like, oh, this horrible person did these horrible things, instead of placing the focus on honoring and remembering the victims.
1: These four students here with us right now represent high school students at Baldwin Whitehall High School, and they have a vigil for victims of identity-based violence that will be next weekend. Where over 8,000 names will be read to call attention to this. Can folks, you'll be streaming it, can folks come and actually meet with you live as part of this too? Or tell us, I guess they can tune in, right? But they can also come and visit.
2: Yeah, through Mr. Shaner. If they contact him after school hours, people are allowed in the building until 10 o'clock.
1: Excellent. So Dan Shaner at the school at Baldwin Whitehall. And most folks will probably want to stream it. And I'm sure if you just look for Baldwin Whitehall and the vigil or the school's Facebook page, maybe. Is that the best way to go?
4: It'll be live streamed on YouTube.
1: Oh, great. So. Great. Now, you mentioned these 8,000 names. Are those all recent cases, or do some of them go back? And how did you compile the list?
0: A number of the names are actually historically based. For example, we have an entire section dedicated to the Wounded Knee Massacre and other such events. But a good chunk of the names are also contemporary. We always like to keep track of, like, not only what has happened historically, but what is happening now.
1: So Matthew Shepard might be a name. And what made me think to ask that question is Stephanie had mentioned people going to indigenous schools. And that got me to thinking about some of the schools, including here in Pennsylvania. So this is good. You have a historical as well as contemporary perspective on this. That's really very well done. Why do you think it's so? I guess it's kind of obvious, maybe, but to people that might not get it, why is it important to do this?
5: Ultimately, the people that we focus on in these vigils in the past couple of years, they are just people like you and I, and they were simply trying to live their lives. But some of them were not given a chance. Some of them were not as lucky as others might have been. And it's worse, reading through the list of names, some of these people were harmed by their own family, by other people who lived near them, who knew them personally. But it's so vital for people to understand that this is not a new issue. It has gone back for thousands of years. There's discrimination and hatred, and so by bringing this hatred to light, we hope to address the fact that all of us should be treated as equals with kindness and respect.
4: The beginning of light was mostly based off of, especially in Baldwin, based very off of Holocaust education, and we do a lot with that now. And I think that definitely follows through now, because you can't learn from the past, and you can't change what's already happened, but you can learn from it. And I want to help people, as I'm pretty sure everyone else at this table, I want to help people so that we don't continue this trend of hatred for that has been going, like Stephanie said, for thousands of years.
1: Do you think, again, I think I know the answer to this question, but do you think the feeling that you have, the importance of making sure everybody is treated with dignity and respect and fairly, do you think that is pervasive among your peers, or do you think there's still work to do across, not necessarily at your own school, but just generally speaking, across that age group?
3: I think there's always work to do. It's never going to completely go away, and I think we have to acknowledge that. But us personally, we're doing what we can. And I think that's what matters. We're spreading the word within our community, within our school, among our peers, and our teachers, and our staff. And I think that's what we can do right now. But we can always work towards reaching more people.
4: And with the vigil, we're even going out, like, we're going here, we're going past Baldwin and out more into Allegheny County and Pittsburgh and the district, and even out of state in some scenarios.
1: It's such important work that you're doing, and there are some people, I think, who might believe this is all generational. If you're under a certain age, you already understand these things and agree with the fact that nobody should be, well, nobody should be the victim of violence, period, but that identity-based violence is not happening. But it doesn't break down by age, does it, or by neighborhood or anything else. It's still pervasive across all segments. So I'm glad you're here to talk about it. We just have a few more minutes left. What else would you like to add?
4: In addition to other the spreading of the vigil, alumni from Baldwin are planning similar vigils at universities in the fall, and we've even gotten contacts from other states and other schools wanting to do their own vigils and wanting to contact us for the names, because it's a very long list.
1: That's wonderful. So you're planting some seeds that are growing or having some ripple effects. Anything else you'd like to share? I need to ask you a very trite kind of question, but I'm too curious. Do any of you know what you want to do after high school? Two of your seniors, so I would imagine Stephanie and Angeli have thoughts about that.
5: I'm planning on enrolling in a university later. I'm planning on majoring in biology and working mostly with conservation and wildlife and ecology.
1: That was Stephanie. What about you, Angeli?
0: I have currently applied to and accepted an offer at Indiana University of Pennsylvania to study computer science in the fall.
1: Terrific. And any thoughts yet? This is we have Sam and also Sol to hear from.
3: Yeah, I plan on going to school for secondary education in the science field.
4: I'm a freshman, so I'm not too sure yet. But I think light is definitely something that is important to me. And if anything, I think I would like to go into a career in this kind of educational scenario.
1: And when you say light, that's the organization
4: yeah.
1: that is one of the driving forces behind what you're doing, right?
4: Yeah.
1: Great. Well, I want to thank all of you for being here with us today. I also want to be sure, did anybody mean to say something they didn't get a chance to? Well, the work you're doing is great. I hope you'll keep it up. And I think, Sol, you're going to do a radio report for us from the event, and I'm looking forward to hearing how that comes out.
4: Thank you.
1: So, thanks to each of you.
6: My name is Beau. I'm 14 years old, and I live in Pennsylvania. I think preventing bullying is important because if you get bullied, it hurts. I know. Your feelings, and sometimes you get hurt. You also feel like you want to get back at them, and it only makes it worse. You need to stand up for yourself. Don't let them get you down. It really does hurt sometimes. Like, I've been bullied a lot before. Just try not to let it hurt me. I'll try to tell them, like, stop, and I just won't let it affect me as much as they want it to. They'll probably do it for, like, the fun of it. And some, they're being bullied and they want to take it out on somebody else.
7: This is Onyx.
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10: My favorite takeaway from after-school programs, well, the one I went to was the Sisterhood program. It was a one day a week, and it was like a group of girls, and they were just teaching us how to be like ladies and stuff. And I just felt like that was fun to me.
11: One of the things that I enjoyed at Gwen Girls is when we talked about Black history, and we was teaching other people who didn't know about it some of their history, because at first they, like, nobody really knew anything. So like stuff that we knew, we was able to teach, and stuff that we didn't know, they were able to teach us. So we just learned a lot of new things about it. After school program at Gwen Girls, we usually talk about like Black girls and how we feel and about schools and other things, such as how we get treated, how do you handle certain situations, stuff like that.
12: When I was at an after school program, most of us went to this art school, and we'd usually like do different arts like painting, photographs, cartooning. That would be like once a week, and that was probably the best part of that after school program.
7: My name is Ethan Wingard. I'm one of the senior interns this year. I was a 2017 graduate of Richland High School, and I currently study political science at Robert Morris University. Being a senior intern is challenging yourself to an extent and having people that, you know, you have to look out for and be responsible for. I'm glad at this point in my life I'm getting to try doing that a little bit. I think it's a good skill to be working on always. And if I'm managing people, you know, I love doing it because they're all great and I love working with them. The first year is really great with, you know, like having a lot of ideas, having a lot of fun. But this year it's given me a chance to work on responsibility more, always being in the right place, looking out for, making sure all the variables are planned for. Definitely had to work on my communication, a lot of compromising skills. It's been great to challenge myself this year, and I think I've been learning a lot by doing that. The first year, you learn so many like great things about your area and how many awesome things there are, and everyone comes away loving Johnstown. That hasn't left me. It's continued throughout, like when I went off to college and came back. But I think, you know, doing it again this year, it's like strengthened my confidence that Johnstown is really on the comeback. I think I noticed, like, there's been a couple people have mentioned that, like, 2015 might have been a low point, but it looks like now we're, like, steadily climbing. And I think it's beautiful seeing people who, like, get the typical experience of, like, a youth in the area and they have their mixed feelings, seeing them come in like we all did last year and then end up loving the city and the area even more. So I think it's only been getting better.
13: Well, coming up on March 31st, just 5 days away, there's going to be a concert at the Kelly Strayhorn Theater called Rhythm and Youth Concert. It starts at 7 o'clock, doors open at 6, and it runs until 8:30. And it's going to feature a number of different youth musicians playing, and a big part of the concert is to unify people through music, which is something that's been happening for years all over the world, and it's nice that it's going to be happening at the Kelly Strayhorn Theater. David's Music House is another such place that brings people together through music, and Ben Barson is one of the instructors there, and some of his saxophone players are going to be part of the Rhythm and Youth Concert at the Kelly Strayhorn. And today we have a quintet of them. They're going to be playing one of my favorite jazz standards. This group is known as the Golden Quintet.

0: That is the Golden Quintet here at the Saturday Light Brigade. And wow, they sounded amazing. And you're going to get to meet some of the players. Let's start with Ben Barson, who is the instructor. And Ben, thank you. Now, you played Mercy at the beginning.
1: Yes, it was a surprise transformation into Red Clay. They're both in the key of C, and they're both funky, but they represent different time periods in this sort of continuum of jazz, soul, funk. One's much more kind of 50s, and one's much more 70s. So I thought it'd be cool to give this amazing group of students whose ages range from 8 years old to 13 a chance to experience the decades of this music.
0: And they each had solos, and they sounded amazing.
1: Yeah, I know. It's crazy. Playing.
0: How long have you been playing sax, and when did you come to Pittsburgh?
1: I moved to Pittsburgh 2 years ago. I really loved the music scene and the spirit of community here. I moved here from New York City. I've been playing saxophone since I was 10, so a lot of these folks are way ahead of me at the age I was at, so I've been playing for 17 years now.
0: I don't think we talked about this the last time you were here, but we have Richie Cole here in Pittsburgh. How about that?
1: Richie Cole is unbelievable. Yeah, it's such a, he's played on so many historic records, and I've had a chance to play with him here too. So it's
0: it's amazing, and I've talked about that a few times on the air, but it's nice when you especially could appreciate it. He's a legendary sax player.
1: Yeah.
0: And I think he was in New York City as well.
1: He was.
0: You're finding, I don't want to ask the question awkwardly, but clearly you can make a living as a musician here in Pittsburgh.
1: Yeah, and you know, everyone has to be creative, you know, just like this program was invented and now it serves a function. And I don't think anyone here woke up like 2 years ago thinking, we really need a saxophone ensemble, but now I can't think of a life without it. So, you know, it's just been amazing working with these young folks. They've been teaching me so much about what it means to be a musician. So
0: they sound great, and we'll get to meet them. That's Ben Barson, who teaches at David's Music House. And let's meet. You can just pass the mic through, and we'll meet each of you. Could you tell me your name, how old you are, where you go to school?
2: I'm Dante Campani. I go to school at Ringgold, and I am 12 years old.
0: Excellent. And how long have you been playing?
2: 3 years.
0: Well, you sound great. What attracted you to the saxophone, got you interested in playing?
2: My great-grandpa played.
0: That's great. Is he still living?
2: No.
0: Is the sax by any chance from – I can't see it.
2: Yeah, this is his.
0: I thought so. What a beautiful instrument. And that's fun to carry on a family tradition. Are there any other musical people in your family?
2: Oh, my grandpa is.
0: Well, it's the son of your great-grandpa?
2: Yeah.
0: Terrific. Hold that right up to you. That's good. Any shout-outs or acknowledgments you would like to make?
2: Hi, Mom.
0: Thanks. And now we go to you.
3: Matt.
0: Hello. This is Matthias, I think.
3: Matt Fight. And
0: tell me your first name again.
3: Matt.
0: Matt. And where do you go to school and how old are you?
3: I go to McMurray Elementary, and I'm 9 years old.
0: And would you like to say hello to anyone who might be listening?
3: My family and my music teachers, one from McMurray, Mr. DeFilippo, and Ben Barson.
0: Excellent. And how long have you played sax now? When did you start?
3: About a year.
0: And was it hard at first?
3: Yeah.
0: What are some of the hard things when you first listen or first start to play?
3: Like just playing, it's hard to like get the sound out at first. So Ben taught me how to do that. So.
0: And then once, did you feel like maybe you got past a hurdle when it became fun?
3: Mm-hmm.
0: How long did it take you to do that, do you think?
3: About like 2 lessons.
0: That's pretty.
3: About 2 weeks.
0: That's pretty amazing to feel that way, because I'm asking you that because sometimes people decide they want to learn how to play an instrument and they decide they don't like it, but it takes a lot of patience, doesn't it? Do you practice a lot?
3: On a normal day basis, I'm like around like 15, 30 minutes.
0: So that's not, you know, you can find time to do that. Mm-hmm. Well, great. It's nice to meet you. Is there anything else you'd like to say?
3: I got this saxophone from my cousin.
0: So we have two family saxophones here that we're aware of so far. Does your cousin play also?
3: She did. I'm not sure if she got a new one or...
0: And sometimes people move to other instruments, too. Yeah. She may have decided to move to another woodwind.
3: Mm-hmm.
0: Well, thanks. It's nice to talk to you. Let's meet who is next to you. Hello.
4: Hi, I'm Kate.
0: And where do you go to school?
4: Peters Township Middle School.
0: And how old are you?
4: I'm 13 years old.
0: It's nice to meet you. How long have you been playing?
4: About 3 years. Started in fifth grade.
0: And you must enjoy it because you're in an age where if you didn't enjoy it, you could, I suspect, easily reject it.
4: Yeah.
0: What do you like about playing?
4: I like... Some instruments, you can just play one type of music, like just classical. But what I like about the saxophone is that you can play jazzy, classical, modern pop music, or old folk songs. You can play anything with it.
0: And do you have any genre that you especially like, or maybe that you've been into lately?
4: I really like the jazz music. I really like jazz.
0: Who are some of your favorite jazz sax players? I don't want to put you
4: on
0: the
4: spot. I like Cannonball Adderley.
0: Whoa, nice. I like him too. Stolen Moments, right?
4: Mm-hmm.
0: Am I right? Yeah. No, that's the wrong Adderley. wait, Stolen?
1: Mercy.
0: Yeah, mm-hmm. Yeah. Who wrote Stolen Moments?
1: Oliver Nelson.
0: Thank you. I needed Ben for that. Yeah, I like, I have a lot of jazz in my head because I worked with a lot of great lovers of jazz, and it's actually one of my favorite genres, too. Do you want to say hello to anybody?
4: Well, it's my mom's birthday today, so happy birthday to her.
0: Is she out there?
4: Yeah.
0: Happy birthday to your mom. Terrific. And anybody else?
4: I think I have a few friends listening, so thanks to them for listening.
0: Great. You can name them if you want.
4: Chelsea. Anna, Sydney, I think. Yeah, and then the rest of the group.
0: Excellent. And let's see who's next to you on your right. Hello.
5: Hello.
0: What's your name?
5: I'm Ava Zala.
0: How old are you?
5: I'm 12.
0: And where do you go to school?
5: I go to Cannonsburg Middle School.
0: And would you like to say hello to anybody?
5: Anybody I know who's listening.
0: Perfect. All of Ava's peeps, you're out there. And tell me a little bit about your relationship with the saxophone, when you started, what you like about it.
5: Well, I started, I think, in October. So,
0: wow.
5: Yeah, I wanted to play the sax because I saw my brother perform one time with his jazz group, and I saw somebody playing the Barry sax, and... That's why I wanted to play it. So,
0: wow.
5: Yeah.
0: I can't believe you've only been playing for about 5 months, I guess, right?
5: Yeah.
0: That's incredible. And you must like it. Now, I was talking earlier with Matt about what it's like at the beginning. Did you find it hard at the beginning, too?
5: Yeah, it was kind of difficult, like,
0: and what for you was the harder part of it?
5: Well, it was hard, like, with... I remember one part was trying to reach the keys at the bottom with my tiny hands.
0: Oh, I'll bet.
5: Yeah.
0: I'll bet. And that had to be tough. But what about the... I remember a friend of mine who played, and it was always the reed that was difficult, like to get the reed exactly right. Is that hard?
5: Yeah, it's pretty hard.
0: Yeah, I mean, that was the big thing. Well, nice to talk to you. Is there anything else you'd like to say?
5: No.
0: Okay. Now, how many of you are going to be at the concert at the Kelly Strayhorn Theater. Are any of you part of it? Okay, we've got a couple. And let's pass that mic over to Ben. I know we're going to be talking about the concert in just a few moments.
1: Yeah, I'm so happy Matt gave me a shout out. That really made my day.
0: Yeah,
1: right now of this group, I hope everyone comes. But actually, the Way of the Saxophone, which is another ensemble that has a little bit of seniority, just they've been around longer, of which Kate is a part of. They're going to be playing at the Kelly Strayhorn on Thursday.
0: Excellent. Well, we're going to make a quick change and bring in some additional players. Thank you for being here along with us during our Youth Express segment at the Saturday Light Brigade.
6: Felis catus, or the domestic house cat, is a staple in households around the world. These furry little felines have accompanied humans for as long as 4,000 years, so naturally we'd want the best for them. But what does the best for them necessarily mean? This has been a long debated topic, especially on the question of whether or not they should remain solely within our homes or given the freedom to roam. Many believe that trapping cats within our houses is stifling to their sense of instinct and adventure, while others think that the outdoors are unsafe and that they would do better to never leave the confines of the indoors. Even more are in between, either unsure which side carries more gravity or not having enough information to form a true opinion. Naturally, this is, in fact, a matter of opinion. Neither side is objectively right, but there are many influencing factors one should consider when deciding to have an indoor or outdoor cat. Many pet owners worry that their cats are unhappy indoors or that their cats would be happier to free roam. This question rarely considers the potential stressors of an outdoor life. Injury, parasites, and illness can all stress your cat out, nullifying the idea that they would be inherently happier outside. In addition to being stressors, these dangers can be harmful to the health of your cat or, worse, life-threatening. Traffic is a large concern for cats, especially in high-populated areas. Traffic alone kills over 5.4 million cats a year. Rural areas aren't much safer, with the cats facing the dangers of competing with local wildlife. Poison, humans, and toxic plants are among the countless dangers that outdoor cats face every day, regardless of where you live. Cats also have an undeniable impact on their environments, as they extinguish birds, rodents, and all other varieties of small animals in their path at disproportionate rates. The domestic house cat is an invasive species, meaning that other animals haven't had a chance to adapt to their presence in their ecosystems. It's estimated that feral or outdoor cat populations kill up to 3.7 billion birds per year, which has contributed to the rapid decline in birds in North America. Many birds face extinction as a result of these invasive animals. The Lyell's wren was driven entirely to such extinction due to their frequent hunting by animals. Overall, outdoor cats are incredibly detrimental to their local wildlife. So if cats are both a danger to other animals and endanger themselves by roaming outdoors, what can be done to create a happy, enriching indoor environment for our beloved pets? What about for those who are determined to be outside? Well, there are ways to introduce a cat to the outdoors without letting them free roam. Cat patios, creatively named catios, can provide easy supervision and risk-free outdoor time for your pets. Teaching your cat to walk on a leash is also much easier than many people expect and provides outdoor stimulation and much-needed exercise for your cat. Providing toys, scratching posts, and play can help your cat thrive in an indoor environment. Indoor cats may not be as free as outdoor cats, but they will be much happier and much, much safer. With a commentary for Youth Express, this is Hunter Lasswell, 17 years old, from Pennsylvania Leadership Charter School.
7: Welcome to Spartan Express Radio on Youth Express from the Montour High School. My name is Monira Shakran. The music you're currently hearing is the courtesy of junior Alex Weibel and senior Haley Casperson. We will be hearing more from Alex Weibel and Haley Casperson later in our program. In this episode, we'll be featuring raving reviews by sophomores Holly Jordan and Abby Minzer. Freshman Phil Jeswick will be presenting a piece about the Tesla Model 3. A little later in the program, we'll be talking about our student spotlight with Danielle Staley, an alumni interview with Zachary Whitman. But first, we will be having a roundtable discussion with our upperclassmen giving advice to the current freshmen and freshmen that will be joining us soon.
8: My name is Zachary Whitman. I'm a junior, and today the freshmen and sophomores are absent, and it's just us juniors and seniors here. So we're going to give some advice to the freshmen because they are the future of the Hilltop as we go up in ranks and leave on to college and other things in life. So we're going to give them some advice. Christian?
9: The best piece of advice I can give to you is be different, but don't be so different that you become somebody that you're not. If the real you is somebody who just likes to blend in and stick to the background, don't be forced to stand out if that's not who you are. Just be yourself, and yourself will find you.
7: My name is Monira Shakran. I'm a senior. So the advice I'd want to give to freshmen and freshmen that are coming up soon, all I have to say is do what you want at high school. Do any activities. We have so many activities you can do throughout your years. Be yourself. Overall, just try your best.
8: really my biggest thing I got to say for freshmen is always stay on top of everything you're doing at school. Make sure that you're aware of what your grades are, what you have going on in class. And always take as many clubs that you want to. If you want to join musical, join musical. It's very, very fun, and colleges love that stuff. Make sure that you also take a deep breath, because it'll all work out fine.
9: Christian chimed in again. Everything I just said about being yourself, like, don't take all of that to heart. When I was a freshman, I had, like, just the biggest afro, and people would tell me that I didn't look good, and I'd be like, hey, I don't care. I'm me. I wish somebody would have just, like, punched me in the face. Be yourself, but, like, be aware of who you are, and I think you'll find yourself in a much happier position.
10: Alex Weibel here, coming at you with what I think is the most important piece of advice that I can give anyone. Have fun. A lot of the things that I ended up doing in high school, I ended up just saying, oh, well, and I did them, and they all really worked out better than what I could have expected. And I usually see a lot of people around me really stressing out about small things that don't really matter. None of us are cool, so you don't really have to try to fit in, you know. Don't take yourself too seriously. I see a lot of these freshmen coming in and studying for 3 or 4 hours a night on midterms. To me, that's really absurd. You're still a teenager and you can still have fun. You know, marching band is a ridiculous amount of fun. If an upperclassman tries to sell you a map to the 500 level or tries to sell you an elevator key, do not pay for it. I'll give you a little hint. The 500 level does not exist, and the elevator keys do not work.
8: Another big thing that people also worry about is their relationships in high school, whether it be with friends or romantic stuff. And we're going to touch on the romantic stuff here with boyfriends and girlfriends. It doesn't matter, all right? Because if you think about it, once you go to college, you're going to be talking to about 3 or 4 of the people you talked in high school. And the chances of you talking to the same person that you supposedly dated, aka you talked to each other 3 times in the hallway, it's not going to happen. There's no point in keeping it up.
9: High school romance, people write it off. They say it's no big deal. But that's where you're going to find your first love, and it's going to destroy you. First love is innocent, it's pure, and it's going to break you down. And you need that. It's not always going to work out. It's never going to work out. But you need that. You need to be a human being. It turns you into a man or a woman. And it's pure, and it's innocent, and it'll destroy you. And we all need that.
11: I think high school romance, relationships don't mean a thing. They're most of the time fake or ridiculous, and it gives you unneeded drama that you need in high school, unneeded stress. You should be worrying about yourself, finding yourself, and not worrying about someone else.
8: Since we're all going to be going to college soon, and we're going to be freshmen again ourselves, we can tell you that we're probably going to ignore most of this advice because we're too self-absorbent and we're not going to see it, because most like you guys are going to sit there and say, oh, I don't need the upperclassmen to tell me what to do. Trust me, it helps, because we're going to make the same mistakes.
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13: I'm Philip Jeswick, and we are now going to switch to my interview with Mason Fisher of Tesla to learn more about the Tesla Model 3. Tesla is an American motor company that focuses on saving fossil fuels. They have recently debuted the Model 3, and I was able to catch up with product specialist Mason Fisher and his thoughts on Tesla's latest invention.
14: Our customers definitely love the fact that it's a great-looking car, and you can't deny the fact that it's, you know, it's a green car. It's a zero-emission vehicle.
13: Some big questions people have about the Model 3 is if it is more affordable and bigger or smaller than other models.
14: Right now, it's going to have room for 5 adults comfortably. The rear seat is going to have a glass roof over top of it, so you're going to have a little bit extra headroom on top of the top part of the car. The front passenger and the driver seats, they're actually going to be mounted closer to the dashboard than a typical car of its size. What they did is, because there's not really a need to have a traditional firewall because there's not a combustion engine underneath the front hood, they moved everything kind of closer to the front of the car. Also, they made the dashboard smaller. There's not going to be what's called the binnacle. The binnacle is that little screen that comes up right in front of the steering wheel, where you normally have like a speedometer and a tachometer in a car. That's not going to be there. There's going to be a 15-inch touchscreen mounted on the dashboard, and that's where you're going to have all the controls at as of now. So that's how they're going to still have room for 5 comfortably, and still it's going to be considered a compact sedan. Asking about cost, it's going to have a price point starting at $35,000. So the Model 3 is going to be a highly affordable car. That's the biggest excitement around it.
13: In addition to being cost-efficient, there are many things that customers could like about the Tesla cars.
14: The first thing that comes to our customers' mind is the styling. It's a really good-looking car. It has a lot of visual appeal to it. And then also, I mean, the performance, it's a very fast accelerating setup because with an electric vehicle, you have immediate access to all the torque that battery pack can create.
13: Overall, the Model 3 has all of the elements to be a success, but time will tell whether or not consumers accept the new car.
14: The Model 3, I mean, it's in my opinion, it's going to be the most exciting model that Tesla's had out to date.
13: For Spartan Express Radio, this is Phil Jeswick.
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16: First, we have Eyewitness. It's based off of a Norwegian TV series, and it intertwines the stories of various characters after two boys witness a triple homicide. It's a very diverse show featuring strong female characters, three of whom are women of color. Each episode usually features at least one new twist and ends in a cliffhanger, and most of all, the dramatic irony is killer. In How to Get Away with Murder, you have a legal drama from the point of view of a criminal defense lawyer slash law professor, her assistants, and a group of students. I really like the creative narrative style with this show. It begins by showing this group of law students trying to cover up an accidental murder. Then it goes back and shows you how the characters got into that situation. The characters are unique, and they drive the plot, not the other way around. It also features lots of diversity, with LGBT relationships and characters, also with several main characters who are African, Mexican, and Asian descent. This show will keep you on the edge of your seat with shocking twists that you won't see coming.
15: Next, we have Sherlock, which is a present-day retelling of the Sherlock Holmes stories. Sherlock Holmes is played by Benedict Cumberbatch, and Dr. John Watson is played by Martin Freeman, and they team up in 21st century London to solve crimes and Sherlock's inability to understand social cues. They're longer episodes, but there's not many per season.
16: Next, we have The Da Vinci Code. There are a book and a movie of this title. The story is about a symbologist and a cryptologist who team up to unravel a series of clues left by Leonardo da Vinci, who was a member of a secret society that guarded secrets about the Roman Catholic Church. The key to enjoying this story is being open-minded about the controversial religious subject matter.
15: And we have Clue, and I'm not talking about the board game, I'm talking about the 1985 comedy film that's based off of the board game that takes place in a mansion with characters from the game when their nights end in murder and the classic question of who did it. In true spirit of the game, the movie has three different endings which all plausibly work within the events. And lastly, we have Murdered Sole Suspect, which is a third-person game where you play as a detective hunting down a serial murderer. There's a twist, however, and you're killed by this person, and your ticket out of this limbo world is to bring him to justice as a ghost. It's not very difficult, but it's a pretty good story.
16: That's all for this episode's Raving Reviews. We hope you check out some of the things we mentioned, and don't forget to go to @SpartanExpress on Twitter and vote for what genre we do next. For Spartan Express, this is Abby Minzer
15: and Holly Jordan.
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17: All right, we're going to be doing a song called Valerie. We're doing one of the many versions by Amy Winehouse. We hope you enjoy it.

0: Hi, my name is Alex Weibel. I'm a junior at Montour High School, and I also play guitar here in the jazz band.
1: I'm Haley Casperson. I'm a senior here at Montour. I do vocal stuff in choir and jazz band, as well as play the oboe in concert band.
0: The band that we're in currently has kind of been, I guess, what I would say as just kind of an evolution of a couple different bands that I was in previously. Originally, it was just me and her playing together with this drummer named Nick Nazak. And recently, I decided to add a couple members together, or we all agreed to add a few members. Currently, our lineup is Nick Nazak on the drums, a guy named Matt Kane on the drums. So we got two drummers, a guy named Grant Jones. He's a bass player, goes to Duquesne. A saxophone player named Nick Trezino, myself on guitar, and then she's the singer.
1: Our most recent performance with our band was in the Montour's Xmas Factor talent show thing, and we did a song called Jackie and Wilson by Hozier, and that was really fun. That's one of our more like fun, upbeat things we've been doing.
0: Well, I'm kind of the odd man out here because whereas everyone else kind of likes Hozier and Amy Winehouse and all these other guys, I'm a really big fan of the old blues type stuff, you know. I can't really speak on behalf of the rest of the band, but I'm a big Allman Brothers fan. I like the Tedeschi Trucks Band, which is the song that you'll be hearing, and the Allman Brothers Band, and then a bunch of old blues guys from the Delta, as well as a couple jazz influences, you know, Wes Montgomery and, you know, Pat Metheny, just all these great guys, you know. Just for me, the list just goes on, I guess is what I'd say.
1: My music taste kind of varies. As far as like singing influences, I really do like the Tedeschi Trucks Band a lot. They're a group I've been getting into recently, but I listen to a variety of stuff, pop and then some more alternative stuff, a little bit of rock, and then I also do enjoy classical music as well.
0: Well, I started playing piano, I think probably around kindergarten. I grew up in a pretty musical household. My dad is a bass player and a trombone player, and he's killer. You know, he's a really great, you know, great bass player, great trombone player all around. And they thought it'd be a good idea to put me in piano. And then in 2008, Christmas Day, I got a guitar. And that was it, man. You know, I was thrilled. I started playing there, and then I joined the jazz band in middle school in seventh grade. They put me on saxophone, and then they heard me play, and they switched me over to guitar. The school does a lot of really, really great stuff for musicians like me and like Haley and the rest of us. You know, we got stuff like the jazz band and the concert band and the orchestra pit too. I'm the director of the orchestra pit, or the assistant, like the student director for the orchestra pit. And she's usually one of the leads in the play. So that's kind of where I sit in terms of the music here at the school.
1: I started a little differently than Alex here. I always sang when I was a kid. I would just sing whatever. My dad played very casually, just acoustic guitar, and I thought that was really neat. And I started playing the oboe when I was 9 and when I was in the fourth grade. And that was like my first big exposure to music, and I really, really loved it. And then in high school is when I started getting more into jazz and vocals as well. I started choir in high school. I started playing the tenor saxophone and marching band and the alto sax and jazz band. And overall, I've really enjoyed my experience with the music classes I've taken here. I really think that they've helped me grow a lot as a person, as well as the other music stuff I do outside of school.
0: I'm not really sure where I want to go with my music. I'd say I take my music pretty seriously, but I'm still not really certain as to what kind of a career I could really get out of it. You know, I like to write, or I like to arrange a lot of music. You know, a lot of pieces that we did in the marching band is just sort of small little stands, tunes and stuff I wrote out. And as for that, you know, I guess just arranging and playing guitar and playing in bands and stuff is kind of what I see as myself doing, you know, and if that gets somewhere, then great. But if not, it's not that big a deal to me.
1: I definitely want to continue with music, not necessarily as like my major or anything in college. I might end up minoring in it. I definitely want to keep playing the oboe, playing the saxophone, maybe being in a marching band, joining some groups at school. And I would still like to, you know, play in this group with Alex whenever I can. I really enjoy singing, and I really like how it's different than what other stuff I've done.
0: We don't really have, we don't exactly have a name. When we did the talent show, we had kind of a different lineup, and we called ourselves the Generic Stage Band, and she was fronting it. But I guess as of right now, we don't really have a name. I have a SoundCloud at ARWeeble, ARWEEBL. There's not a lot of serious stuff on there, but there is some all right stuff on there. Maybe like two songs that are all right. The song is called Calling Out to You. It's off the Jesse Trucks Band album, Made Up Mind. Not exactly the most popular song. You know, you might not necessarily know it, but we still think you'll enjoy it. So please enjoy it.

0: Hello, my name is Danielle Staley, ninth grader, and this is Montour's Student Spotlight. Today, we are putting the spotlight on one of Montour's most well-known students, Lindsay Bosco. Lindsay has been involved with many clubs and activities around the school. She sets a positive impact on the younger and incoming students onto the school. Today, I interviewed a student who admires Lindsay and Lindsay herself. Here, I have Bella Taroni, a ninth grade student. What are the qualities you admire most about Lindsay?
1: Well, I think Lindsay is really kind-hearted, good-spirited. She's very positive, and she just, when everyone's around her, everyone just seems to be happier because Lindsay gives off a really positive vibe, and everyone knows that Lindsay will care about them and everything that they'll do.
0: Did she teach you any life lessons?
1: She taught me a lot of life lessons, but one of the ones that stuck to me was to always be kind to people, no matter who they are, because you just never know with anybody, and I think that's really important.
0: Has she made an impact on your life?
1: Oh my gosh, yes. In band, we pick senior buddies. It was randomly selected that I was her freshman, and she was my senior buddy. And that has been such a blessing because she has helped me through so much, whether it be band or just emotional support. And I think that really made a difference on my freshman year here. I'm very blessed to know her, and she will have an amazing future. I just know it.
0: Last but certainly not least, the student in the spotlight, Lindsay Bosco. So Lindsay, who do you think impacted you the most throughout your life to make you become who you are today?
2: I think my father has impacted me the most in my life, from him being my coach on the field to just being a father who I have always looked up to. He has shown me how to understand people and how to love people in ways I never thought I could ever see, and that has always been very important to me. He also teaches me through music and through my talents that I got from him how to show love through those, so I really appreciate him and what he's done.
0: So, Lindsay, who do you admire?
2: I admire my friend Sid the most. She understands me more than anyone else, and that's something really special when

0: Someone can look at you and already know what you're going to say before you can say it. And I don't think you find that every day. So that is a rare thing that I only get with her. And that's why I admire her the most.
1: People consider you as a leader. What qualities do you think it takes to be a leader?
0: I think one of the main qualities it takes is to have fearlessness. You have to be fearless when being a leader because everyone looks at what you're doing. And if you can be fearless, it teaches them that they can also be fearless too, that they don't have to be afraid of what's coming next. I also think as a leader, you have to be understanding. You have to see everyone's point of view. You have to be able to adjust to that kind of thing. And it's hard for a lot of people to see other people's points of views. I also think being a leader, you have to be able to stand up in front of large groups of people and be able to mentor them and teach them, lead them to be better people and to have a better outcome in what you're doing. And that's something that not many people can do either. So if you're able to stand up in front of a big group of people and portray a message and then be able to take that message and put it into action, then you're doing everything right.
1: That's a wrap. Thank you for tuning in on Montour's Spartan Student Spotlight. We hope you enjoyed, and maybe you can become the next student in the spotlight.
2: Every year, a class of freshmen enter the high school. 4 years later, they leave changed people. These students who graduate remain friends with those they met in high school. It is important to remember them and stay close with them. I made it my duty to interview and check up on them. I'm Zachary Whitman, and this is Where Are They Now? I'm here with Montour alumni Dan Crawford.
3: Hey, what's up, everybody?
2: So I'm just going to ask you some questions about, you know, your time with Montour. So, first thing I wanted to know, how do you feel about your time at Montour?
3: You know, Montour's great. It's, you know, wouldn't say perfect high school, but it's one of the best just because, you know, you can't really reach perfection with anything, but very good high school.
2: How do you feel about the changes that they made, such as, like, PLT? Do you know about PLT?
3: No, I do not.
2: All right, so PLT is we have a half an hour, roughly, in between fourth period and then whatever your next period is, where we get time to organize with clubs and other stuff like that. Do you like that addition, or do you think that they should have went to a seventh period, or did you like it how it was when you were here?
3: Is that every day?
2: It's every day, yes, yeah.
3: I think that's pretty beneficial. Like, going through an entire day of school is kind of difficult, but if you have those breaks, then it can help. Obviously, it might be weird with, like, schedules and stuff, so I can see the disadvantages of it, but I think it's pretty good.
2: Yeah, one of the big benefits is clubs, instead of meeting once a month during that activity period in the morning, they can now meet every day or every Tuesday whenever they schedule. And then also teachers can grab people for, you know, privatized tutoring and stuff.
3: Yeah, it sounds good.
2: You're at Pitt right now, right?
3: Yeah.
2: How are you liking college so far?
3: You know, it's college. Yeah, it's definitely not what I expected, but it's not half bad.
2: Is it better or worse than you expected?
3: It's about what I expected. It kind of sucks, but, like, it's just, you know, the amount of work and stuff, like, you're not really used to, but if you figure it out, you should be fine.
2: Did you feel that your time at Montour really set you up for college?
3: I mean, kind of. It definitely helped a lot. Like, obviously, I feel if I went to another high school, I probably wouldn't have the, like, advantages that I do now, but I don't think any high school can truly prepare you for what college brings.
2: So what were some of your favorite teachers or classes that really, like, left an impact on you?
3: I never thought that I would say this, but I find myself missing Mr. Held sometimes. Even though, you know, it's Mr. Held. But I thought about him at least once or twice. Miss Rarico, probably nobody knows who she is. She was a sub for Spanish. I definitely miss her. All the teachers there are memorable, and none of the classes were, you know, horrendous.
2: How do you feel about some stuff for Montour now? How do you feel about the football team or the marching band or any of that stuff? How do you feel it has improved or not improved?
3: I don't know much about what's going on with them, but it seems like the marching band's having a good time from my experience. Seems like it's doing well.
2: Right.
3: I don't know about the football team, though, but good luck to them.
2: All right.
3: You know, it's probably over, but heck.
2: Yeah, it's over, you know. You were Mr. Montour last year. If you could give it to anyone else in your grade, the senior year last year, who would you have given it to?
3: That's a tough question. Is this with the contestants or just everybody?
2: Anyone at all in Montour.
3: Hey, Stooch, you want to be Mr. Montour if I had to give it to somebody?
4: Oh, yeah.
3: We got Chris Stoochel here.
4: It'd be me.
2: All right, Stooch.
3: He willingly accept Mr. Montour.
2: All right, Stooch is Mr. Montour. Now, out of the senior year this year, who would you give it to?
3: I can't sleep on my boy Grant Wolf.
2: Oh, the homecoming king.
3: Yeah, the homecoming king, but I think Christian is going to be a tough one to beat. Raro, yeah.
2: All right, if you could improve or add one thing to the high school, what would it be?
3: Shoot, I don't know. Why not, you know, a nice pizzeria?
2: Like pizza?
3: Yeah, nice. Even though they got the pizza stand, but why not add a little addition to the side of the school? It's just a nice pizzeria. It's open to the public, too.
2: Like,
3: they can make some pizza.
2: It's all student run.
3: Yeah, it's just all students just making some pizza pies.
2: Do you have any tips for some students now?
3: I would say just don't freak out. I know it seems really, like, hard and stuff, but it's really not. Just, if you tell yourself not to freak out and actually, like, just think about the problems that you're having, you should be fine. But also, definitely make sure where you want to go to college. Like, figure that out, find a place that you love, and go there.
2: Do you have any regrets, or is there any one thing that you wish you've done while you were still in high school?
3: I wish I would have applied myself more, definitely. Looking back on it, I'm always like, oh man, I should have just studied this, because it comes up a lot. Like, there's a lot of math and stuff that I did not expect to continue to do, but I definitely think I regret not applying myself as much as I could have.
2: All right, man. Well, I want to thank you for having you on the show today.
3: Hey, thanks for having me.
2: Yep, man. All right, have a good day.
3: You too.
4: Well, sometimes I go out by myself.
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0: the Saturday Light Brigade, and we have our big brother, big sister of the month here with us. You're going to get a chance to meet three people we have with us. Christine Pace from Big Brothers Big Sisters of Greater Pittsburgh. We'll talk with her in a moment. But Carly Hicks is here along with Sister Lyric, and they have only been matched for about 4 months, all told. And I'll start with you, Lyric. Good morning. Where do you go to school?
1: I go to school at Turner Elementary.
0: And that's in the Wilkinsburg School District.
1: Yes.
0: The Tigers. And what grade are you in?
1: I'm in the fifth.
0: And would you like to say hello to anybody who might be listening now or later? Who else is in your family?
1: My mom, my two brothers, and my dad.
0: And what are your brothers' names?
1: Floyd Moore and Linnell Terry.
0: What's nice to have you here. Before we talk about you and your big sister, I'd like to get to know you a little bit better. What kinds of things do you like to do?
1: I like to play basketball and football.
0: And are you good at those sports?
1: I'm really good at basketball, but not so much at football.
0: Well, that's excellent. What do you like best? Probably shooting, I would imagine.
1: Yes.
0: How are your foul shots?
1: Really good. But the best part about me playing basketball is that I could beat my brothers anytime.
0: And are they older or younger than you?
1: Older.
0: Good for you. That must frustrate them, does it?
2: I think there's been a
0: throwdown. Hey, hang on a second. I'm sorry. Go ahead.
2: I said, I think, did she just issue a throwdown to her brothers?
0: Well, she can beat them. That's unbelievable. Now, how about in school? Do you have favorite subjects that you like?
1: I like math and a little bit of reading.
0: I kind of took you as a math person. I can't tell you exactly why, but I had a feeling you liked math. Do you know what you might like to be when you get older?
1: I want to be a professional basketball player.
0: You may well have a chance. Do you follow the WNBA?
1: Or sometimes.
0: Maybe you want to be in the NBA.
1: Yes.
0: By the time you're older, who knows? Maybe there will be just one league. You mentioned football, too. Have you seen any Pittsburgh Passion Games? That's a women's football team in Pittsburgh. I'm sure you've seen Steelers games.
1: Yes.
0: Well, let's meet your big sister who's sitting right on the left. Her name's Carly Hicks. Hello.
3: Hi, how are you doing?
0: Good, thanks. And you also live in Wilkinsburg?
3: I do. Well, just a couple minutes from Lyric, actually.
0: How nice.
3: That's
0: and
3: great.
0: Can you tell me a little bit about yourself?
3: I have three siblings. I came here for college to Pittsburgh and fell in love with the city. So I moved up to Boston after I graduated undergrad, and I became a big sister in school, and in school mentor based. And then I came back to Pittsburgh, and here I am. So,
0: well, that's great. And where are you from originally?
3: Well, kind of all over the place, but I mainly grew up outside of Philly, suburbs of Philly.
0: Well, it's great. Not to put you on the spot, but what really attracted you to Pittsburgh?
3: It's a small city, but it has great cultural events and benefits. There's lots of things to do. People are very friendly. Good food.
0: There you go. We tend to take it for granted sometimes, we natives, as to how much that's going here. Lyric, are you a fan of good food, too? Have you two gone out to eat anywhere?
1: Yes. For our first match, we went out to IHOP for breakfast.
0: Nice.
3: Lyric's a big fan of pancakes, so.
0: I am, too. Are you allowed to make them at home?
1: No, because every time I make them at home, they always come out burnt. And that's why I don't let my brothers make mine either.
0: You and me could work together really well, because mine usually come out underdone, so we could average them out together, and we would be good. Lyric, what's it like to have your first big sister, is Carly, did you have one before her?
1: No.
0: So what's it been like?
1: It's actually been fun, because my older sister, Samantha, she moved out a couple years ago, and I really haven't been able to spend time with her much.
0: What, now you have older brothers, but having a big sister is kind of different. What can you do with a big sister that's special?
1: I can actually always come to her with my problems. And with brothers, you really can't, they really can't solve your problems.
0: Yeah, there's some problems where you really want a confidant that, you know, you can share things with. And that's wonderful that you're able to do that. And is she a good problem solver? Or are you guys able to resolve things?
1: Yes.
0: I hope the answer to that is yes. What's it been like for you? You mentioned you were a big sister in Boston, but I'm curious about your relationship with Lyric.
3: I think it's great being with Lyric. It's in Boston, I was a in-school big sister, so we spent lunchtimes together. It was very structured, and I wanted to move forward with the program. It's great. It has great benefits, and I've had a good experience so far. So being with Lyric has been wonderful because we can choose what we want to do together. We can sort of explore where our interests lie and try new things together, and it's all up to us on what we like to do. So that makes it pretty fun.
0: So have you tried some new things that neither of you have done before?
3: What have we done together? We went bowling.
1: We went to Phipps. We made snickerdoodles.
0: You made snickerdoodles?
3: We did.
0: That would be fun. Where did you do that?
1: We did it at Carly's apartment.
0: Nice.
3: It was quite fun.
0: Were they burnt?
1: No.
3: We did a good job. We paid attention. I thought we did pretty well. We didn't get distracted, so that was good. We had a lot of fun.
0: Oh, that sounds like a lot of fun. And bowling, who won? Do you
3: Lyric,
0: remember?
3: Always. She really? Is a pro.
0: It
3: she
0: sounds is. Like you're a really good athlete.
3: And she downplays it. We walked in there and she's like, I don't know, I haven't bowled in a long time. And then she just kept rolling strikes. It was amazing.
0: Strike after strike. Yep. Huh? How did you get so good?
1: I really don't know. The
3: Natural
1: first time
3: talent.
1: I went bowling with Carly, she won. But then the second time, I don't know what happened.
0: Have you two played basketball together?
1: No.
3: We haven't. Not yet.
0: Not
3: so it's been mostly cold since we've been matched.
0: Yeah.
3: So we haven't had too many nice warm days. So I'm hoping this summer, as it gets warmer, if it ever gets warmer, that.
0: Oh, it will. I could see you as a miniature golf player, too. Have you done that?
1: No.
0: I'll bet you're probably good at anything that you try, I have a feeling. Not just sport. But school, too. You mentioned you like to read. Have you been reading anything interesting lately?
1: Yes, there's this really good chapter book called East.
0: Huh, what's it about?
1: It's about this girl named Ebba, and her parents lied to her about the day she was born and her actual name.
0: So, tell me that again. They gave her that name the day she was born? I missed that part. I'm sorry.
1: No, they kept her real name from her till she was 16.
0: Oh, they didn't reveal her name to her. Why did they do that?
1: Mm-hmm. They just gave her the name Ebba when she turned 7.
0: Huh. That sounds like a neat book. Have you finished it yet?
1: No.
0: That's. Do you remember who wrote it?
1: No.
0: That's all right. Ebba, or what's the name of it again?
1: East.
0: East. That'll be easy enough to find if somebody wants to read it. I want to turn briefly now to Christine to see what's new at Big Brothers Big Sisters. What's new?
4: Okay. Hi, Larry.
0: Hello.
4: what's new? Let's see. This month in April, we have our volunteer recognition dinner, which is where we celebrate all of our volunteers and tell them thank you. It's at the end of the month, April 28th. But the great part about this year's volunteer recognition, we always highlight our littles who are graduating. This year, we have at Big Brothers Big Sisters 30 littles who are graduating from high school. It's a huge number for us, and we're so proud and can't wait to do that. So that's coming up. We have our Flyaway Bash, which is that we talked about that last year.
0: Yeah, is that coming up again already?
4: It'll be in September. Well, we have the date. I guess it's not really coming up, but
0: well, it's close.
4: In the planning stages. So that'll be September 23rd.
0: This is crazy. If you didn't hear about this before, I don't know if you two know about the Flyaway Bash, but as you're listening, Lyric and Carly are going to learn about this too. You go to this party and you have to bring a packed suitcase because I think it's one prize or there.
4: There's actually six prizes. So your ticket entitles you to the prize. The party is at an airport hangar. There's actually a private jet there during the party. And at the end of the night, we choose tickets. And I believe it's three couples actually get on the plane for a trip to New York. Another couple gets in a limousine for a trip to Nemacolin. And then another couple gets in a limousine for a trip to the Omni Bedford Springs.
2: Wow.
4: So
0: you have to come packed.
4: Yes, you have to come packed. It's adults only. Sorry, Lyric.
0: We could pack you.
4: And your person that you're taking has to be at the party. Like, you actually get on the plane
3: right
4: and take
3: from the
4: off.
3: Party.
4: Yeah.
3: That sounds amazing.
0: That really attracts a certain kind of person because not everybody would be. Would have that spontaneity. Lyric, it sounds like Carly's made a huge difference to you and your life. And hopefully you're going to be together for a long, long time. I have some presents for you, an official Saturday Light Brigade pencil and sticker. They get better as we go on. And a radio patch.
1: Thank you.
0: And this is a pass. You can use this today or just about any time at the Children's Museum to go and enjoy the various exhibits that are here. You might enjoy Make Shop, giving you a chance to, create some things. You might enjoy Water Play, given your athletic abilities, because you can get a little physical up in there. And feel free, you can use that today or at another time.
3: Sounds great.
0: We spend a lot of time in Wilkinsburg, by the way, working with students at the middle and high school. We haven't done as much work in the elementary schools, but there's a lot of good things happening in your school district. And I'm glad you like math and that you like reading so much. Anything else either of you wanted to say?
3: Well, I'm excited to see where it goes over the course of the next few years. I think Lyric and I are pretty well matched. They did an awesome job at Big Brothers Big Sisters. So I'm excited to see our relationship grow and see Lyric grow as she moves forward in her education and teenage years.
0: Maybe you'll get to follow her around when she's a basketball star.
3: That would be fantastic. I can't wait for that day.
0: From game to game. Well, thanks to all three of you for being here today. You can get more information on Big Brothers Big Sisters of Greater Pittsburgh at bbbspgh.org, Big Brothers Big Sisters pgh.org, and learn more about how you can be a big or a little or a volunteer or, well, I guess you can't be all of the above because you can't be a big and a little. Has that ever happened?
4: I've been there a long time, and we have had littles who I worked with when they were littles have now come back and become bigs in our program. So
0: wow.
4: You can, in a sense, become both. Yeah.
0: Okay, but bigs don't become littles. That would
4: That
0: would be a little, maybe in science fiction. Well, thanks to all of
3: Thank you very much for being
0: here today. And again, it's bbbspgh.org.
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7: One of my goals when I graduate high school is to experience a lot in life, taste different foods, see different places, so I won't go around being so close-minded.
8: I wanted to pursue my music career because I'm an upcoming rapper, or I wanted to dance because I love to dance.
9: I want to go into sports management at Cal U or Robert Morris because I like sports a lot. I want to stay in it.
10: My life goal is to get my name out there, and I've already conquered high school. So now all that's left is to go to college, make my name there, go into the world, and make my name there.
11: I've always wanted to do engineering because I've always had an interest in physics and stuff like that, but I like advertising too because I like psychology and selling stuff, so it's very hard to decide.
12: After high school, I plan to attend Slippery Rock University and major in psychology, and I'll stay there for at least 4 years and then go to graduate school to get my PhD.
13: Yes, I'm going to CCAC, and then I plan to transfer to a university.
14: My plan is after high school. I got multiple. Right now I'm choosing. I want to go to the Art Institute for animation and directing. I like making movies, and I want to go to Navy. You know, I like stuff that make my adrenaline rush.
15: One of my goals when I graduate high school is to go to college and become either a surgeon or a pediatrician. I love helping kids. I love the thought of people feeling good about themselves.
16: After I graduate, I plan to attend community college in hopes of achieving the Pittsburgh Promise, in hopes of going to Pitt to study biochemistry or something of that nature, and never ceasing to further my education after that.
17: Career is my biggest thing, but I mean, finding myself and just getting my life on track before I start my big careers is important to me too, because if I know who I am and what I can do, then that will help my career even more, and it will make me succeed.
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18: My name is Alexa. I am 17 years old and go to Shaler Area High School. Today I'm going to talk a little bit about my regrets from high school and maybe my advice for people who are just starting high school. I've been a really successful student in high school, and I've had the opportunity to do a lot of really great extracurriculars, but the thing that I sort of regret is over time losing touch with why I did those extracurriculars in the first place. I was really driven junior year to get into a great college, and I did, so I'm happy about that, but I regret seeing how I just focused on academics and violin and running for the sake of it and sort of lost touch of why I wanted to do those things in the first place. And it ended up that senior year I felt really lost because I was finishing all these activities and I realized that I didn't have the connection that I wanted. And so my goal for college is to be more involved in the things that I care about and choose things because I care about them and maintain that connection rather than just aiming for success all the time. And I would advise you to do the same thing.
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22: We need transportation and more activities to get involved in.
23: The after-school program should provide bus passes. If the adults do more and pay attention more and like give more, then the younger kids will see it. And instead of like it's always being focused on like the boys' basketball teams and the girls' dance teams, like it was more of what the children want to do. Because right now there's kids that just go home and go to sleep because there's nothing to do or nothing that they want to do that's entertaining them or that's giving them the attention that they want. If it's what I want to do, I don't care about getting paid.
24: I'm saying field trips because we went to Lauraville one time and it was really, really fun. So I think that we should have more field trips like that.
25: Like we could just learn like different languages because like a lot of schools don't have like
1: those kind of classes. Well, schools that I know of. Like crafting, but not just like those little kids crafting, like actually make stuff. Like you can make a boat, put it in a river or something, like go somewhere. Like that's what I would do.
23: If there's after school program where they want to do that stuff, they're not going to hesitate to come and stuff because it's helping them out with what they want to be and how they want to go in life.
2: Abortion laws are going backwards, especially, at least I've noticed, within the last year or so. I mean, resources like Planned Parenthood have never existed without someone opposing them, because even though abortions are only a small fraction of what they do, that's all people seem to see. So when states are putting full bans on abortion, on the surface, it's a ban on abortion. But going deeper, these are attacks on accessible birth control and reproductive health resources like cancer screenings and STD tests. They don't have so much to do with abortions, but everything to do with controlling women's bodies. So as a trans man, it's hard to know what to do, because first and foremost, this is a women's rights issue. But myself and other trans folks are often an unspoken casualty. The transmasculine perspective on these issues is often difficult to explain because you don't want to speak over the women on the front lines. But we also have uteruses, and watching these kinds of things unfold around you is terrifying. Periods are often, understandably, a sensitive subject within the community. Before I medically transitioned, my endocrine disorder on top of dysphoria made periods unmanageable. Many people with uteruses, trans or cis, have similar disorders, and having access to birth control changed the way I was able to function, and I was fortunate to be able to get the medical care I needed in the first place. And on top of reproductive resources, places like Planned Parenthood also provide hormone replacement therapy for trans and gender nonconforming folks who otherwise aren't able to access it. You don't hear trans men talking about abortion bans a lot. But trust me, using inclusive language while fighting against reproductive rights restrictions never goes unnoticed. With a commentary for Youth Express, this is PJ Squire, a senior at Shaler Area High School.
3: My name is Ethan Dabbs. I graduated from Richland High School this past year, and I will be attending the University of Virginia to study economics. The things that I've learned about my region in particular is all the things that it has to offer. I didn't realize all of the potential that our region had to be great. I think that through this internship, I've really recognized the worth our region really has. I didn't really expect there to be as many thriving businesses in our area. I didn't even know that there was a steel mill still running. That kind of came as a big surprise to me. The amount of businesses that we have in our downtown district and the amount of food that we have to eat, like I love food, and I didn't even know that we had some of the great restaurants that we do around here. So that was one big eye-opener for me, that not only just food is thriving, but other businesses too.
4: My name is Khalees Cowanzrini. I'm 15 years old, and I'm in the ninth grade at Woodland Hills High School. My role as a student leader, I unfortunately could not participate in making the slideshow because I was preoccupied in my school's junior musical. But I did participate in the summit. I participated in leading an impactful discussion in the social and racial injustice group. And we talked about art pieces that represented social and racial injustice. And I think that the main thing that I gained from that experience was other people's insights and other people's opinions on some of the topics. Like they thought of different things that I don't think I would have ever thought of because they've experienced different things than me. So that was just a really helpful thing that I saw. And I feel like the most meaningful aspect of the event was really just having a space where I could talk and I could share my views without being like shushed or ignored or judged. I just had this space to be open and to talk and communicate with others. That also kind of ties into how I think it would make an impact on my school or my community, because everyone deserves a space where they feel welcomed, where they feel heard, and where they can feel like safe there. One of the things that I learned from the other schools, we talked about a sign that a school made at a football game. I never even knew about the sign, but whenever I saw it, my immediate thought was like, oh my goodness, like that's definitely meant to be racist, and like that's definitely wrong in some ways. And we actually had a coach from that school in our summit that shared insight on how their players like never meant any harm. No final thoughts, just that I'm very excited to be doing it. I mean, I'm only a freshman, so I have like 3 more years left of this, and I really hope that this becomes a thing that more schools try out because it's really fun and it's very, very insightful and very impactful.
19: The Green Compass.
25: The Green Compass.
26: Exploring the road to a better Pittsburgh.
27: Where we are.
26: And where we are going.
0: The United States has a prison problem. In a July 2015 speech, President Barack Obama highlighted the fact that the U.S. currently has more individuals incarcerated than the leading 35 European countries combined.
6: But behind that problem lies a much more invisible victim, the children of those that are incarcerated. Much like the growth of the prison population, the number of children being affected by mandatory minimums and tough-on-crime laws has grown too. I'm Paige Golden.
0: And I'm Stephen O'Brien. Today, more than 2.7 million children living in the United States have a parent who is incarcerated.
6: The Sentencing Project, a Washington, D.C.-based nonprofit focused on criminal justice system reforms, has studied this issue.
0: Research analyst Dr. Nazgul Gandnoush explains the logistical challenges of visiting an incarcerated parent.
7: Most people who go to prison come from communities and families that are low income, that are economically disadvantaged. Prisons are located in rural areas, so families routinely have to travel over 100 miles in order to visit somebody that's incarcerated.
6: Kayla Boyer works for Amati Pittsburgh, a nonprofit working to support children and families who have an incarcerated loved one. She explains how hard it can be to communicate with a parent in prison.
8: It is costly in terms of being able to call your parent and keep contact with him or her, and those are very limited calls.
0: Boyer also has a unique connection to the youth she serves.
8: When my mother was incarcerated, I maintained contact with her through writing. I never actually went to go visit her. I was very young when she was in jail, but I remember being too young to understand how the postal system worked.
6: In addition to the challenge of communicating with incarcerated parents, children can struggle due to a sense of embarrassment. Again, Dr. Gandnoush.
7: There's also a stigma, so children do not feel comfortable talking to a lot of people about this because a lot of people are ashamed about the fact that someone in their family or a parent is incarcerated. In order to actually address this, a number of organizations that work directly with children have been trying to come up with programs to help children deal with parental incarceration.
0: The need for such programs is more widespread than many recognize. So much that even Sesame Street has produced a segment on the issue.
9: All this talk about my dad and where he is got me really upset.
25: Oh, because your daddy's away?
26: And you miss him?
9: Yeah, but because of where he is, too. My dad's in jail.
6: Youth often feel that they cannot influence the policies that surround their circumstances with their parent. Organizations like Amati Pittsburgh deal with this head-on, giving youth an empowered voice. Again, Kayla Boyer.
8: We want our kids to understand how incarceration affects them personally, but we want them to understand how incarceration connects to the larger picture in society, what it is doing on a larger scale. It's breaking apart families. It is putting people in prison for long periods of time. But we also want them to realize that they do have power, even in just using their voices to change those things.
0: The problem is complicated, widespread, and real. There are millions of children who have dealt with the incarceration of a parent. These children deserve comprehensive programs and safe spaces such as those offered by Amati Pittsburgh to support their development and success.
6: For more information on Amati Pittsburgh, visit their website at amatipgh.org.
8: As long as children have the right resources, the right tools, adequate support and guidance, then they'll be successful.
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0: More information on the Youth Philanthropy Internship Program is available at heinz.org.

0: Hey everyone, we hope you enjoyed Die With A Smile by Bruno Mars and Lady Gaga. I'm Anika Reddy here with my co-host, Ashani Elgavelli, and you're listening to H2O. Ashani, what are we talking about today?
1: Hey Anika, today we're digging deeper into the teeny tiny troublemakers hiding in plain sight, the one and only villain, Mr. Micro.
0: Oh my gosh, let's see if Mrs. Sustainable can save Eco City from tonight's supervillain.
1: So grab your cape, your partner in crime, and let's sift through this mess.
0: So, for those of you guys that are listening, if this is something that might have sounded a little bit familiar because you've tuned into our episodes before, it's actually because we're kind of going over a topic that we have touched on in the past, but today we're really digging deep into the crime. You get what I did there?
1: Crime? I did, yeah. So, do you kind of want to talk about that? I know we're using a lot of superhero, Marvel, all that kind of stuff. And I remember the first time we did this episode, Anika was super frustrated with me because she was like, hey, Ashani, I have this great idea for an episode. It's going to be super fantastic. It's got to do with superheroes, supervillains, Superman, all these random things.
0: And let me preface, Ashani's not like a Marvel or like Avengers DC kind of person, but I tried to pick villains and superheroes that I thought everyone would know. So I said, Ashani, oh my gosh, we need Superman to come save the day.
1: And so I say, Anika, who is Superman? Like, who is that, right?
0: Ashani, that's like asking
1: That's like asking our flushable wipes flushable.
0: That's like asking who Kendrick Lamar is. You know who Kendrick Lamar is. Everyone knows who Kendrick Lamar is. Everyone knows who Superman is. How do you not know Superman?
1: I don't know. Like, I've never watched these kinds of
0: things. The guy that has lasers coming out of his eyes, kryptonite, like, hello?
1: See, I've never heard of these foreign words. But I do want to say, once Anika explained the backstory behind a lot of these villains, who's that green one? I don't know. Harley
0: Hulk?
1: Quinn?
0: Oh my gosh, are you serious? Harley Quinn's the one with, like, pigtails.
1: Wait, yeah.
0: That's not even from the same, like, universe.
1: These are universes?
0: Yes, there's DC and then there's Marvel.
1: DC, like, the area that's pretty close to Pennsylvania.
0: Okay, I think it's time we dig into this episode. Before I tell you guys what we're really digging into today, let me just bring you guys the problem. There are more microplastics in the ocean than stars in the Milky Way.
1: That's insane. Yeah.
0: Do you know what the Milky Way is?
1: I just ate one yesterday, in fact. My sister gave it to me. It was pretty good.
0: That was actually a Snickers.
1: Oh, wait, really? I need to start learning.
0: I wasn't even there. I don't know.
1: No, I'm pretty sure it was the Milky Way because I have like three Snickers laying on my dresser to be eaten tonight.
0: Well, what are microplastics? That's what we're going to learn today. What they are, where they come from, and why they affect everyone. And I mean everyone. That includes you.
1: Me.
0: And Superman.
1: How do they... So here's the thing. I do want to start off this episode by saying we're talking a lot about these different Superman, superhero terms. If you don't know what they are, it's okay. We'll still make sure that all this information is understandable because that's how I had to go about learning it.
0: I promise you, they know who Superman is.
1: Well, I don't know. You know, I was really not ready to learn about all these things. I was like, dude, this is a whole other thing. It's like learning about Disney princesses, like learning about each of their backstories and stuff. But once I learned about...
0: They all have the same backstory.
1: What?
0: They all just cry, they have no parents, and then happily ever after.
1: Oh, the princesses, yeah. But all these different... Like, Harley Quinn has a different story than Thanos.
0: But
1: who
0: you
1: is
0: don't
1: Thanos
0: even know there's
1: even?
0: The giant grape.
1: And he's different from Hulk because he's purple?
0: Like, are you serious?
1: This is so weird to me.
0: Oh my gosh. Do you know who Spider-Man is?
1: Yes. Who doesn't know Spider-Man? He can shoot webs
0: out
1: of his
0: fingers. Who doesn't know Superman?
1: No. So, yeah, I feel like... Basically, we started off this episode by saying, let's meet Mr. Micro. What are we even talking about that? That's the microplastics Anika's talking about.
0: We're going to meet the man behind the mask.
1: Yeah, that's a good way to say it. And his name is Mr. Micro.
0: Mr. Micro.
1: So we made up our own superhero for this episode. That's why we came up with all these things, if you haven't caught on yet.
0: But Mr. Micro is not just like your regular old superwoman. He's not your friendly neighborhood evil Spider-Man.
1: Wait,
0: let me put it like this. He's not like Robin. He's not a little sidekick.
1: Who is Robin?
0: He's the main guy. And he's got...
1: Oh, he's Batman.
0: Yeah, and he's had... No, he's actually more like Gru. This will be better for you.
1: Gru?
0: From Despicable Me. He's more like Gru.
1: I know this.
0: Because he has his whole team of minions. The tiny minions. You have to know about these minions.
1: What? I do. They stole the moon.
0: Not those ones, Mr. Micro's minions.
1: Right. The teeny tiny minions that are like plastic pieces less than 5 millimeters by 5 millimeters, and they're nearly invisible but deadly in numbers, aka a microplastic.
0: Yes.
1: So why are these villains kind of two-faced? Like, all villains are two-faced, but why are these specific villains two-faced?
0: Because, okay, think back to Despicable Me 3. Remember when there was minions and purple minions?
1: Yeah. What are these ones?
0: That's, like, what these are. There's primary microplastics, which these are, like, the OG minions. And mind you, we're talking about when Gru was still evil, because Mr. Micro, he's a villain, right?
1: Yeah.
0: So these are the OG minions. This is, like, the original Bob, Steve, and what's the other one?
1: David.
0: Jeff. Bob, Steve, and the other one. Sorry. Okay. Don't know your name.
1: Yeah.
0: But that's because they're the primary microplastics. They're made small on purpose.
1: And so that's why they're so bad.
0: Yeah. You know that face wash you use every day?
1: Yeah.
0: That's what's wrong with literally it? Primary microplastics. Those little minions are in your face wash. Those little beads.
1: The micro beads?
0: Yeah. Those aren't micro beads. Those are microplastics.
1: Isn't this funny? I'm acting surprised. Like, we didn't talk about this. Well, so basically the micro beads that Anika is talking about, they're in hand sanitizer too. You know those hand sanitizers from that one brand that we all love?
0: Yeah, the green one.
1: What?
0: It's usually like this lime green, or it's like clear.
1: Anika, it's at the shopping mall that we shop at, and we use their hand sanitizer.
0: Yeah.
1: Yeah. They come up with a lot of microbeads in their hand sanitizer, and face washes have a lot of microbeads.
0: Bath and Body Works hand sanitizers.
1: That's what I was talking about.
0: No, you're talking about that like generic brand.
1: No, I'm not. They don't have microbeads. Okay, anyways. Well, microbeads, as Anika said, primary microplastics, they're made on purpose. And they're basically just industrial plastic pellets, and they have a pretty funny name. Do you know what their name is, Anika?
0: Are they like Hurdle or something? Because they're like an obstacle in your way.
1: Pretty close. They're Nurdles. These itty-bitty.
0: Nurdles?
1: Yeah. So a lot of times, microbeads is what you call them in face wash or hand sanitizer, but there's a lot of different itty-bitty microplastics made on purpose, these industrial plastic pellets. And all of those are primary microplastics, but we did say they were two-faced. So what's the other face to these villains?
0: So these are those purple minions. These are the ones that kind of went a little crazy.
1: Right. What are those?
0: Well, these are the ones that are, I guess we can say they're more hardworking because they kind of built themselves.
1: Oh.
0: Yeah. They broke down from larger plastics, and pretty much the primary microplastics, they like took steroids and that's how they became who they are. But these secondary microplastics, they went to the gym.
1: Oh, yeah. So they're working for their evilness.
0: That's right.
1: So basically these microplastics we can find in, would you say, bottles, wrappers, bags, fishing nets, tires even?
0: Oh, yeah.
1: Anika, isn't it insane that 80% of all microplastics come from tire dust?
0: Well, like, I've seen you drive, so yeah, I could imagine.
1: You have not seen me drive. I've never been on the road in my life.
0: Oh.
1: But
0: then who was I stalking?
1: Anika?
0: What?
1: Anyways, back to what we were talking about. So just to really quickly simplify what we're saying in non-superhero weirdo terms, right now we just identified what is a microplastic. To refresh, it's a 5 millimeter by 5 millimeter plastic at its largest. So anything smaller than that is considered a microplastic, and the 5 millimeter by 5 millimeter is also, considered a microplastic.
0: You're rapping over there.
1: Right. Call me Eminem. But basically,
0: I'll call you Thanos.
1: These microplastics are nearly invisible, but they're really deadly because when they accumulate in your body, when they accumulate in aquatic ecosystems or regular ecosystems, anywhere, they're really dangerous. And we're going to talk about why. After that, we talked about why they're two-faced and how there's two types of microplastics. So do you want to quickly refresh what that is in non-superhero terms?
0: Well, I guess. But there's primary microplastics and secondary microplastics. Primary microplastics are the one that you can think of as the manufactured ones. Mm-hmm. So they're the ones that you usually find in like skincare products, I guess hand sanitizers, all of those kind of man-made things that more chemically kind of things. Those are usually what you'll have primary microplastics in. Mm-hmm. But secondary microplastics are the ones that kind of naturally occur over time. Those are the ones that come from big plastic pieces. So like Ashoni said, fishing nets, water bottles, bags, all of that kind of stuff. And whether it's weathering, erosion, heat, UV, they kind of break down over time, and then they become secondary microplastics.
1: And so these plastics have to hide out somewhere, right?
0: That's right. When you have the villain status of Mr. Micro, you can't just be out and about, okay? This isn't like The Incredibles where you just like sit in your apartment.
1: Elastigirl, I've watched this one.
0: I've actually never watched that one.
1: No, what?
0: But you've got to have a bat cave, right?
1: Right.
0: Like, you got to have a good hideout. So yeah. Where do they hide out? Their bat cave is usually in bodies of waters.
1: Mm-hmm.
0: Because they're so big. How are you going to catch them?
1: Right. Obviously. You're going to catch them by the solutions we're about to tell you in segment three of today's episode. No,
0: six,
1: three.
0: Seven.
1: No, segment three. But more specifically. Wait. Yeah. What's up?
0: There's a scarier part.
1: What?
0: Microplastics aren't just in water. They're everywhere. Like
1: where?
0: Wait. So, like, be discreet about it. Like,
1: okay.
0: Behind you, there's a microplastic.
1: Wait, like 2 o'clock, 3 o'clock? Like, where?
0: Like, 4 o'clock. But you have, like, don't.
1: Can you go 4 o'clock or to my right? Do you even know how that is?
0: Like, 12 works. O'clock, okay?
1: 12 o'clock is you. You're sitting 12 o'clock.
0: Like 9 o'clock.
1: 9 o'clock is my left. The correct answer was 6-7.
0: Oh,
1: like 6-7 o'clock.
0: Six,
1: okay.
0: 7 o'clock. But don't be obvious about it.
1: I'm gonna turn around.
0: Yeah,
1: now.
0: But like, don't be obvious. I said don't be obvious. Okay, if you're not understanding what we're getting at, microplastics are everywhere in your food, in your water, in the ground, in
1: on your
0: house.
1: Skin, on your.
0: Oh
1: teeth.
0: My gosh, I'm looking at a giant microplastic right now that
1: she's
0: has
1: looking,
0: headphones and a blue shirt on.
1: She's looking at me. She's looking at me. But more specifically, microplastics are literally everywhere in oceans, lakes, rivers, streams, soil and sand, rain and snow, inside animals, inside humans, lungs, blood, placenta, everywhere. And it's really dangerous for people, animals, and any sort of living organism to have microplastics on them.
0: Wait, you know what I learned in class today?
1: You learned in class today?
0: Yeah, because unlike you, I'm awake.
1: Whereas oh, it was
0: you, like,
1: one time. It was
0: you
1: one
0: sleep
1: time.
0: Through your classes, right?
1: Okay.
0: So I was in my AP environmental class, and mm-hmm. we were actually talking about microplastics.
1: Were you?
0: And my teacher was telling me about how animals, this isn't just microplastics, this is microplastics and plastics, but animals actually die because they eat plastic. Like, they just mm-hmm. keep consuming litter. So, like,
1: right.
0: plastic that's all around them, and they think it's filling themselves up, mm-hmm. so they're not hungry, right? But plastic obviously has no nutrients, so they actually
1: right.
0: starve to death.
1: This is horrible, and it happens a lot, especially within aquatic ecosystems where there's a lot of plastic buildup. Mm-hmm. So there is a harsh reality to plastics being everywhere, even though we're trying to explain it in a fun and understandable but comprehensive way. Plastics and microplastics are a serious problem.
0: Yep.
1: So should we talk about the origin story? Like, where did this villain come to be?
0: Yeah,
1: what
0: because
1: you
0: about? Know every supervillain has a crazy origin story.
1: Mm-hmm.
0: You know how, like, the Joker came to be?
1: Harley Quinn, Joker, they fell in love. He jumped in a pool of acid.
0: So it was actually like I kind of. So he was on a little heist.
1: Uh-huh.
0: And then there was a little bit of a chemical situation, and Joker went from joke to Joker.
1: Uh-huh.
0: And soon he'll become Jokest.
1: Harley Quinn, this is the only story that I remember, guys, that Anika has ever told me about. She was a psychiatrist that had gone madly in love for the Joker.
0: Did you remember that, or did you just read that off the script that I wrote?
1: Let's say both. Anyways.
0: So where does Mr. Micro come from?
1: Well, the first one and the most obvious one that a lot of us hear about is sunlight and UV breakdown. So basically, plastic becomes brittle once it's been sitting out in the sun for so long. And this causes cracks and flakes into tiny itty-bitty pieces, which end up becoming these microplastics. But what about some other not-so-obvious forces?
0: So another one is mechanical force. Do you know what mechanical means?
1: I do.
0: But would you like to share with the class?
1: Well, sure. It's any force that isn't naturally occurring, for
0: yeah.
1: example.
0: So this one is... Oh, you want me to give an example?
1: Yeah.
0: So think about, like, construction sites.
1: Yeah.
0: All of those machines that they use. Mechanical force microplastics are, think of very, like, industrial origin places. So, again, construction sites. But also things like factories, manufacturing plants, anything that's not already naturally occurring in our environment, like sunlight. You don't control the sun. The sun comes when it wants and does what it wants.
1: Mm-hmm.
0: But mechanical forces are things that we actually control, something that you click on and off for, and that can actually mm-hmm. create microplastics.
1: Yeah, and specifically, I know we talked about tires last time. Tires break down on the road from the consistent driving, right? Because it's two forces that are brushing up against
0: friction.
1: Each other time and time again. Exactly. And the road is abrasive. The tires are frictioning, I don't know, frictioning against
0: the road. Guys, we're
1: not
0: physics people.
1: Yeah, and they're against the road, brushing up and it's abrasive. So obviously these tires end up eroding and that creates tire dust, which ends up being 80% of all microplastics on our planet.
0: But Ishani, sunlight, you said it breaks down plastics because of the heat, but aren't there other heat sources, not just the sun?
1: Exactly. So hot and cold cycles cause

0: Or he used to be the dude, and I used to be.
1: Lava girl.
0: Yeah.
1: Okay. Well, another kind of, lava and aqua. Another force that's not just these hot and cold and sun cycles is waves. So you wouldn't really think about this, but this kind of ties into both heat, temperature changes, but also mechanical forces.
0: Oh my gosh, I know.
1: What?
0: It's weathering and erosion.
1: Exactly. The waves are smashing plastics into smaller bits because of the consistent movement, which is the mechanical force, but also the temperature changes and the abrasiveness of the sand, the waves, and the consistent movement are part of the heat and temperature changes, which cause the inevitable microplastics to form.
0: Now, Ashani,
1: Yes.
0: this last one, allow me to share because
1: Your personal
0: I have personal
1: experience.
0: experience.
1: I
0: If you
1: know.
0: tuned in last time we were talking about microplastics, you would know Ashani was probably coughing up a storm in here
1: It
0: because
1: was
0: she
1: not
0: was
1: nice.
0: choking on fibers.
1: What are you possibly talking about? And how are
0: Fibers
1: fibers
0: from
1: microplastics?
0: my sweater.
1: Anika.
0: I went to the mall and I spent $30 on this sweater and I thought it was so cute.
1: Oh, I know.
0: And I
1: I
0: said,
1: liked it.
0: Ashani, do you think this sweater is cute? And she was like, yeah. And even some lady who I didn't know, she was like, yeah, that sweater's cute. You should
1: Yeah,
0: get it.
1: I
0: And so I
1: remember.
0: got it. And now every time I put it on, I'm concerned that at the end of the day, I won't have a sweater because it just keeps on shedding and
1: It's
0: shedding and shedding.
1: disintegrating.
0: Every time I touch anything, I just leave a trace of sweater.
1: And you know what that is, Anika? Luckily, your sweater is made out of pretty natural materials and not polyester. But a lot of times, synthetic fibers and washing synthetic clothes like polyester, nylon, spandex, these release microfibers, which are actually considered microplastics. And so one singular load of laundry leads to how many microfibers, Anika?
0: 700,000.
1: That is insane. Because I feel like your sweater alone left 700,000 fibers in my throat. Like, you know how these cats have those hairballs? I had those fiber balls during that episode.
0: I'm surprised I still have a sweater. Like,
1: I know.
0: I one of these days, like, I'm gonna
1: It's
0: come
1: just
0: to
1: not going to
0: school
1: be
0: with
1: here
0: a
1: anymore.
0: sweater and leave without because
1: That's
0: she's gone.
1: detrimental, yeah.
0: But I will say, if I'm ever lost, just follow the trail.
1: That's funny. And you know, the last type or pathway that a microplastic can form is kind of similar to all of the ones we've talked about, like in one. And this is from industrial sources. So it includes abrasiveness, it includes weathering, it includes heat, it includes all the great things, but the not so great things also, like the spillage of plastic pellets and the dust from plastic manufacturing and recycling plants. What are you doing? Do you even know sign language? She's trying to write something to me. PSA. Okay, I'll get a PSA break. But at that point, now that we know who is the villain and his origin story, let's talk about what are the big crimes. Do you want to talk about the first one? The environmental impacts? No. You're just so
0: I'm so
1: upset.
0: upset. Yes, I'm so upset.
1: And you know what, Anika? I agree. Microplastics are a huge problem, specifically because we cause a lot of them. Us doing these industrial sources, us making plastic, since it's not a naturally forming product in the first place, us making them is causing these microplastics. And then we are out here trying to do plastic prevention, trying to recycle and all these things, which is amazing, of course. But we're trying to find a solution to a problem that we created in the first place.
0: Right, so let's eliminate the initial source.
1: Exactly. And you know what's a microplastic that we wouldn't have expected?
0: What?
1: Glitter. Glitter is
0: Well,
1: literally itty bitty plastic pieces.
0: not the
1: It's
0: glitter.
1: by definition of microplastics. And so exactly, I can understand why you feel so upset by the way you are.
0: No, and you know what frustrates me even more?
1: What?
0: It's not like plastic pollution and microplastics is a new topic. We've been talking about this for so long. Go back to the 2019 Visco Girl era. Like,
1: Exactly. Save the
0: save the
1: turtles.
0: turtles. Like, hello?
1: I know. And so I feel like us coming on here and talking about this is great to spread awareness, but there's also a lot of things that listeners and just people in the world can do. And we'll be talking about that segment three in the solution. But for now, I understand you're
0: But
1: upset about it.
0: I can do this.
1: Okay,
0: I
1: let's
0: got
1: talk
0: this.
1: about environmental
0: I'll be the
1: impacts.
0: hero.
1: Okay,
0: Because
1: you
0: if
1: being the
0: nobody
1: hero.
0: else is going to fight Mr. Micro, we have to,
1: Well,
0: right?
1: Mrs. Sustainable will, but why don't you
0: I
1: start
0: am
1: with
0: Mrs. Sustainable, no?
1: who am I then?
0: All right. Well, the first thing is environmental impacts. And one that we've kind of already touched on is wildlife ingestion. Remember how I talked about those animals will eat plastic, fills up their stomach, and they think, hey, I'm full. I don't need to eat. But then they have no nutrients going to their body because they don't realize, hey, these plastics have no nutrients, and they end up dying from starvation. And I cannot tell you how detrimental that is. Imagine just eating water bottles all day, every day, thinking, yeah, I'm full. I don't need to eat anymore. And then

0: one day, that's it. No more water bottles because there's no more you.
1: That's horrible.
0: But the other crazy thing is, not only can they just die from eating plastic, sometimes you just put them in an endless pain of suffering. Imagine that a fish eats something that's maybe a little too big for them to digest. Now that's just stuck in their throat. They have no way of getting it out because, unfortunately, they can't go to the fish emergency room. When Ashani's choking... Oh,
1: Anika.
0: That brings me to a story. Guys, don't ever eat beads, okay? It doesn't matter how old you are.
1: Do you know sometimes beads are considered microplastics? If they're less than 5 millimeters?
0: You would know, wouldn't you? Because I would. You like to snack on beads in your free time when you're in your online math classes.
1: Well, why don't we give them some, you know, context?
0: Would you like to take it away?
1: No, because I deny that this even happened.
0: All right, let me tell you the story. Ashani and I are over the summer. I'm on my laptop. We're logged into an online Zoom meeting doing a math class, okay? And all of a sudden, everyone's on mute. But, you know, Ashani's my friend, so I like to pin her camera and watch what she's doing.
1: Of course.
0: And all of a sudden, she starts hacking up a storm. And again, I can't hear it, but I can see it. And I'm laughing, right? And everyone in the comments, well, in the, like, what's it called?
1: Chat
0: is like, hey, Ashani, are you...
1: Everyone in the chat.
0: People in the chat are like, hey, Ashani, are you okay? Like, what's happening?
1: They were saying...
0: She turned off her camera, left, came back, and she said, sorry, guys, I was choking on a bead. And you know what someone replied with? They said, let's not eat beads. We're not in fifth grade anymore.
1: I was so mad because I was what? I was like in a young grade.
0: You were
1: basically
0: in like seventh grade or eighth grade. Are you serious?
1: Seventh grade because I was pre-algebra, Anika. So,
0: so you were paying attention.
1: I was paying attention.
0: While choking on a bead.
1: Wait.
0: Counting beads.
1: It was sixth, seventh grade. It was the summer between sixth to seventh.
0: Yeah, not fifth grade. So guys, but, do not eat beads because imagine you kept eating beads and all of a sudden you have a bead stuck in your throat.
1: But who decided that fifth grade is the threshold? Like,
2: I didn't know that.
0: I think fifth grade is like pushing the threshold.
1: Okay, I guess maybe.
0: But when Ashani gets a bead stuck in her throat, she can go to the ER. Unfortunately,
1: these fishies can't. You know what that means? Say what?
0: What?
1: Fishy no live.
0: Oh gosh.
1: And you know what other things can cause fishy no live?
0: What?
1: Flushable wipes. Because guess what, Anika?
0: What?
1: Flushable wipes are not flushable. Okay, at that point, I feel like we finished up and wrapped up most of the environmental impacts because a lot of them are pretty intuitive. But why don't we talk about the impacts to us humans? Because a lot of times when it comes to sustainability, people don't want to take action unless we can actually do something about it.
0: Wait, first I have to tell you about a nightmare that I had the other day.
1: What was your nightmare?
0: So I'm just sleeping about paying attention in class because I don't sleep in class like some other people.
1: Sure.
0: Or eat beads, you know?
1: Yeah, okay.
0: And all of a sudden, I'm transported to my kitchen.
1: Oh.
0: And I'm thinking, oh, I'm going to make myself a midnight snack. That's what's happening in my dream, right? Mm-hmm. I start walking towards the sink, okay? And I turn the tap on, and instead of water coming out, guess what comes?
1: What?
0: Microplastics.
1: No.
0: Come flooding
1: way.
0: Out of my sink.
1: That's
0: and
1: insane.
0: I'm terrified. So I wake up, right, and I'm like, oh my gosh, I have to make sure this is like not real. Like,
1: right.
0: What if there's microplastics in my sink? Like, this is horrible.
1: Uh-huh.
0: So I go down to the kitchen, I turn the tap on. And thankfully, microplastics weren't coming out of my sink. It was water.
1: Right.
0: But then I thought.
1: And you thought.
0: Microplastics are coming out of my sink, Ashani.
1: How is that, Anika?
0: Because my tap water is contaminated. Literally every single piping material that they use,
1: mm-hmm.
0: every single interaction that water has with
1: yeah.
0: any other material likely has microplastics in it.
1: And why is that?
0: Because everything has microplastics.
1: And that's because most of the stuff that we're using, this piping, these, a lot of times the insides of taps, the materials, I'm not a plumber, but I'm sure you could ask one. There is a lot of plastic involved with these kinds of situations. And that's how we have so much microplastics in our entire ecosystem, our environment, and even within our homes. So not only can we find microplastics within tap water, we can find it within bottled water, sea salt because of the...
0: Did you say bottled water?
1: I did say bottled water.
0: My Fiji water?
1: Yes, your Fiji water that I know you can't afford.
0: I spend so much money on that. I buy one and then I keep refilling it.
1: With school water?
0: Maybe.
1: Okay, well, as I was saying earlier, most of the time people don't really want to take action on sustainability unless it affects us humans. So let's talk more specifically about these human impacts. Anika already outlined really nicely for us how tap water is affected by all these kinds of you know, microplastics, but also bottled water and sea salt and
0: my Fiji water,
1: produce and contaminated soil.
0: That my hot Cheetos?
1: That, Anika, are you growing hot Cheetos? What are you talking about?
0: Are you not? Wait, I have a hot Cheeto plant.
1: I'm sure you could make so much money
0: off
1: of that.
0: Wait, so as you were saying, these produce.
1: Right. So produce, even in compostable soil, a lot of times there is so much plastic contaminants that we end up seeing a lot of negative effects. So let's talk about what are these health concerns to us people.
0: Oh, I got you. My mom's a doctor. I can do this. Okay.
1: Yeah.
0: I may not be a professional, but I'm sure that if you let Mr. Micro take over your life, I could diagnose you with some inflammation.
1: Uh-huh.
0: Some hormone disruption.
1: Yeah.
0: Some microplastics crossing the gut wall.
1: Okay.
0: And some nanoplastics.
1: What?
0: Possibly entering your bloodstream and your organs.
1: That is insane. What do you mean inside of my organs?
0: Inside of your organs.
1: Like lungs?
0: Your lungs.
1: Like placenta?
0: Let's just stick with your lungs, okay?
1: Yes, but a lot of times there is microplastics found in placenta, which is obviously really detrimental since the placenta ends up, you know, feeding and keeping nutrition for the baby. But to most people, microplastics do inevitably end up in our bloodstream. You know what I saw the other day, Anika?
0: I'm scared.
1: You should be. At the end of somebody's life, on average, the majority of people in the long run end up consuming a credit card's worth of microplastics into their body.
0: No, get rid of that. Yes. I could make a whole credit card with that.
1: I know.
0: Credit card means unlimited money. So you just ate unlimited money.
1: Sweetie, aren't you a finance major? Like, what's going on?
0: Yeah, but
1: like,
0: I don't pay off my card.
1: Sure. Yeah. Okay. But Anika, you said something kind of interesting to me. Let's, you know, move away. Let's rewind. Yeah. What is a nanoplastic?
0: Oh, no. You don't want to know.
1: I think I
0: imagine
1: do.
0: The Minions had Minions. Wait. You know Bob? The
1: I
0: cute little
1: Bob.
0: Minion?
1: Yes.
0: Is his name Bob or is his teddy bear named Bob?
1: Let's just go with Bob.
0: Well, he has that teddy bear, right?
1: Right.
0: Imagine that teddy bear came to life.
1: Uh-huh.
0: And multiply it by a million.
1: What?
0: Now he has an army. Your minion has minions.
1: This is horrible.
0: Those are nanoplastics. Itty bitty, itty itty itty bitty.
1: My
0: plastics.
1: Gosh.
0: Mind you, microplastics are already maximum 5 millimeters by 5 millimeters.
1: Right.
0: Even smaller than that.
1: Is horrifying. And if you're not catching up what we're picking down, if you're not picking up what we're putting down, okay. We're saying.
0: Be really still.
1: Okay. I'm super still. Do you think it's 3 o'clock, 4 o'clock? Should we try this again?
0: Yeah, I got you.
1: Okay.
0: Is that your left?
1: Yes, it's my left.
0: It's that.
1: Wait, that's my right.
0: I meant your right. Okay. There's the nanoplastic at 4 o'clock.
1: Okay.
0: But don't be obvious.
1: I said don't be obvious. Oh my gosh. Okay, but if you're not picking up what we're putting down, nanoplastics are teeny tiny, teeny tiny versions of microplastics, even more invisible and even more dangerous. And that's really important because these microplastics end up clogging waterways, causing water pollution.
0: So coming out of my sink.
1: Right. And coming from water bottles and coming from sea salt and produce grown in contaminated soil.
0: You know what the worst thing is?
1: What is the worst thing?
0: When piles and piles of microplastics end up in our wastewater treatment plants.
1: Really? What does that do?
0: Well, first for our viewers, who's watching us?
1: Oh, okay.
0: Our listeners who don't know, Ishani, let's break down what a wastewater treatment plant is. So, you know when, you know, you take a nice warm shower, warm bath.
1: Speaking of warm showers, I didn't take one the other day.
0: You didn't shower?
1: I did. Chill.
0: Oh my gosh.
1: Anika.
0: I knew it smelled in here.
1: For selective hearing. No, it was a cold shower. My sister used all the hot water. It was not great.
0: Well, do you know where all that water went after she took a shower?
1: My guess is down some pipes and into a river.
0: Ew.
1: No. Am I missing a step?
0: If all that water went straight into the river, that means her tree hut and Bath and Body Works was also going straight into the river.
1: That's horrible.
0: And
1: these
0: those
1: poor fishies.
0: Fish don't need that, okay? They don't need Bath and Body Works. I don't know what they have, but they don't go shopping at Bath and Body Works. All of that water goes to a wastewater treatment plant. But a wastewater treatment plant doesn't just take the water from your house. By the way, house water is gray water besides your toilet. Those are things like your laundry, your dishwasher, your kitchen sink, literally any sink, your shower. Mm-hmm. That is all gray water, and that goes to your wastewater treatment plant. And then you have toilet water, which is black water. Shawnee, why do we call that black water?
1: Because it has human waste, feces, and human byproducts, aka poo-poo.
0: Yeah, it has some extra sprinkles on top.
1: Right.
0: So that's called black water. Mm-hmm. And that also goes to our wastewater treatment plant. But also, Ashani, look up. You see the sky? You see those clouds?
1: Sure. If we weren't indoors, I bet I would see them.
0: Are you not seeing them? Because I'm seeing them.
1: Well, we need to get you checked out.
0: Do you see it's raining over there?
1: I don't. I thought I saw nanoplastic over there.
0: All of that rain is also going to our wastewater treatment
1: Do you know that rain has nanoplastics?
0: What?
1: And do you want me to explain how that comes to be?
0: Yes.
1: Because remember how you told me microplastics and nanoplastics were in our rivers?
0: Yeah.
1: How does precipitation happen?
0: It goes up, up, and away.
1: And through evaporation. So doesn't that mean if it goes up, up, it has to come down,
0: down? Down, down?
1: And that's through precipitation, which means...
0: No, no.
1: The water that went up, up has to come down, down, down with the microplastics.
0: And then it goes around and around.
1: It does. And that's why trapped water is such an important thing. Because let me explain trapped water to y'all. If you've ever used a plastic water bottle and you threw it away when there was still water and the lid closed.
0: Or you dumped it on your friend's face.
1: Well, we'll talk about that. Basically, you're letting that water stay within that plastic bottle. And since, Anika, like we may or may not have mentioned this episode already, plastic takes 2,000 years to degrade because plastic is not biodegradable. It's not made of any organic material and it's man-made. So since the plastic takes 2,000 years, the water is trapped inside that plastic bottle for 2,000 years. We only have how much water on Earth we have right now. And that might sound a little weird.
0: What do you mean? We can't make more water? Just...
1: Take
0: two hydrogens and an oxygen and boom, water.
1: Well, so that's not really how it works. How much ever water we have is how much water we have forever, unless we keep losing water, aka if it keeps getting trapped for thousands and thousands of years. Because since plastic doesn't degrade and water goes through the water cycle, this water stays trapped within the ecosystem, the plastic bottle, that it's within, and it stays there forever. So that's why it's really important to make sure that you empty out your water bottles. And I don't even remember why I started talking about trapped water.
0: Okay, back to wastewater treatment plants. I do want to preface that we have multiple posts up as well as we've done episodes in the past and will continue to talk about wastewater treatment plants. So this will be a very, very quick overview because we need to get back to Mr. Micro. We haven't even talked about Mrs. Sustainable yet.
1: Right.
0: But basically, wastewater treatment plants, they take that water from your house and from the sky and they convert it into something that's not as sprinkles on top.
1: Yeah.
0: Into something that can actually be released into the environment. But when these microplastics are in the water that's coming into the wastewater treatment plant, that's putting so much extra stress and pressure on the plant. Because now they don't only have to account for everything coming from your houses and just, I guess, random litter, mm-hmm. like leaves and other litter, but now they have to count for microplastics. And mind you, microplastics are itty bitty.
1: Mm-hmm. So, Anika, now that we've talked about the effects of microplastics, should we track the invader's conquest?
0: I think we should. But before we do, I think we have a little message to hear.
1: And what is that message?
0: We'll find out.

0: My name is Sammy. I am currently in 11th grade and a student at North Allegheny High School. Climate change is a current topic around the globe, and the ocean is actually a huge factor, with 70% of the planet being covered in water. And the ocean and the seas are a very important driver of global climate change. However, increasing greenhouse gases from human activities alter the ocean, and NASA and their partners are on a mission to find out more. NASA is currently dedicated to collecting critical long-term observations for our changing planet to hopefully combat climate change. Climate change is currently caused by the human emissions of heat-trapping greenhouse gases, and the environment has already started to take effect. For instance, the breakdown of the ozone layer, which is a layer around the Earth that helps protect the Earth from the sun, glaciers and ice sheets are shrinking, and river and lake ice is breaking up earlier. Plants and animal geographic ranges are shifting, and plants and trees are blooming later as this continues. The global temperature is projected to warm up by about 1.5 degrees Celsius by 2050, and 2 to 4 degrees Celsius by 2100. This increasing of temperature will eventually lead to very, very dire circumstances that I'm sure nobody wants to get to. 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
1: information. All right. We've seen Mr. Micro's chaos, and now it's time to fight back.
2: How are we going to be doing that?
1: From personal moves to global missions, Ashani. Mm-hmm. This is not something that's happening overnight. Like, we got to work for this. We have to strike back.
2: Right. 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
1: First, I think it's time to introduce Mrs. Sustainable.
2: Exactly.
1: Because, Ashani, I don't think you even know the full capacity of Mrs. Sustainable.
2: What is the full capacity of Mrs. Sustainable?
1: Mrs. Sustainable is not one person.
2: It's not?
1: You're Mrs. Sustainable. I am Mrs. Sustainable. He's Mrs. Sustainable. Mrs. Sustainable.
2: Who are we pointing to?
1: Do you not see the people?
2: Sweetie, we're going to the doctors after this episode. You're seeing rain in the sky. You're seeing nanoplastics, microplastics.
1: Everyone can be Mrs. Sustainable. Mrs. Uh-huh. Sustainable is anyone who's going to fight against Mr. Micro.
2: I see. So how can somebody fight against Mr. Micro?
1: Well, let's start small, okay? Let's start about in your house.
2: Uh-huh.
1: What can we do?
2: Well, you can arm yourself at home. You could switch to reusable bottles and bags to prevent the microplastics from those plastic bags and those plastic bottles. And you could avoid using single-use cups, utensils, takeout boxes, all of those things. Yes, takeout.
1: I love takeout.
2: Well, now you can use reusable, you know.
1: Takeout.
2: Yeah, takeout containers. You can use glass. You can use metal. There's all sorts of innovation. Biodegradable? Sure, biodegradable cardboard, any of those great things. Make sure that if it's biodegradable, you're properly disposing of it and not just throwing it straight into the trash. Trash, trash, trash, trash. Okay.
1: I have another one.
2: What is your other one?
1: Choosing products that just have less microplastics.
2: Obviously.
1: You need to switch out your face wash.
2: Yeah, I need to get rid of those microbeads, don't I?
1: Yeah, you're going to start looking like a microplastic.
2: Oh, no, Anika. Yeah. You know what I realized?
1: What?
2: Your sweater. We might have to get rid of it because the second personal solution is smart laundry practices.
1: It's okay. She's probably almost gone anyway. There's not much left.
2: You're right. And so obviously microfibers are the biggest household microplastic source at your own home. So why don't we just wash our stuff cold? Maybe we don't have to get rid of Anika's cute sweater.
1: You're one to talk about washing clothes because I happen to remember doing your laundry.
2: Oops. Anyways, remember that washing your clothes cold or on a cold setting means there's less fiber shedding. So you're not going to have these microfibers, which are microplastics, end up in your home. But you also use microfiber laundry filters or laundry balls. Do you remember that weird thing that you saw in my house, Anika? And you're like, what is this? Why are you putting essential oils in your clothes?
1: I'm really upset.
2: Why?
1: Because how do you know so much about laundry, but you can't do your laundry?
2: Oops. You know, there's somebody that talks the talk and somebody that walks the walk. Here I'm talking and here you're walking. Yeah?
1: Just continue.
2: Yeah. So make sure to choose natural fabrics when possible. Okay. Why don't you talk about better products?
1: All right. First one is we got to cut out the glitter.
2: Yeah.
1: No glitter.
2: Yeah.
1: Do you hear me?
2: Yeah. And you know what else there's none of?
1: What?
2: Flushing flushable wipes because Anika...
1: Why?
2: Are flushable wipes flushable?
1: I don't think so.
2: So what does that mean?
3: Flushable wipes are not flushable.
2: So along with glitter, what else should we avoid?
1: We should avoid things like
2: bar
1: soaps.
2: bar soaps?
1: Shampoo bars.
2: No, but we need to use those.
1: Wait. You're what to be talking. You just told me you didn't shower yesterday.
2: Well, I'm a little confused.
1: And any liquid products.
2: Uh-huh.
1: With
2: plastic packaging. I see. Mm-hmm. And so we should be using bar soap, shampoo bars, or liquid products in metal or glass packaging.
1: Yes. See, you're picking up what I'm putting down.
2: I am. And so what does that mean? We're buying durable, not disposable?
1: Okay. Oh, that was a good line.
2: And so why don't we talk about disposal as defense, right? Against Mr. Micro.
1: Because when you see something like flushable wipes,
2: you do something and you don't flush them
1: because
2: flushable wipes are not flushable. And neither are contacts or cotton swabs. They end up breaking into microplastics. So you want to be making sure that you're recycling correctly to reduce landfill leakage and to reduce any sort of microplastics getting into our natural environment. Because when we have landfill leakage or when we have microplastics that end up in our natural environment, we see that that seeps into groundwater, affects our soil, and negatively harms all sorts of things. And so let's talk a little bit about what this leakage can do. Landfill leakage of specifically plastics of all sorts obviously break down into microplastics because of the sun, because of weathering, because of erosion, because of the heat cycles, because of all those things that we've talked about end up changing all of the natural ecosystem. So that
1: what?
2: I know. So that means microplastics go into groundwater. And Anika, why does it matter if there's microplastics in groundwater?
1: Ishani, you know those plants take in that groundwater, and then you know really? That groundwater goes back up to the sky, goes uppy, downy, downy, and around.
2: And what does that mean?
1: Microplastics go into our rivers, go back up, come back down into our rivers, go back up, come back down, go back up, come back down. And they don't just stay in our rivers.
2: Right.
1: They explore outwards. Because these minions...
2: They come into our pipes, don't they?
1: Yeah. These minions... They're everywhere.
2: I know. They literally cannot stay in one place for a single second. If you blink, they're gone. Anika.
1: Wait, ready? Let me blink.
2: Where is that nanoplastic?
1: Oh my gosh, it's over there. Let me blink again. It's gone.
2: Okay, now that we know what is the solution, what can we do, what are all these different changes that we can make sure that there aren't as many microplastics and problems in the first place, let's talk about today's Ripple Round. What we can do starting at our own home to be interactive with people around us and just interactive with microplastics as a whole.
1: That's right, we're talking microplastics. The confetti that no one asked for. We're wreaking havoc on the environment like the world's sneakiest villain, Mr. Micro.
2: So obviously first you can assemble the team. And you know what we do, Anika? We assemble the team.
1: That's
2: right. We do local cleanup events where we remove plastic before it even breaks apart. And that's the easiest fix because you can do stream cleanups, park cleanups, storm drain clearing. But also you can support local bans and rules like plastic bag bans that reduce microplastic pollution by thousands and thousands of tons. You can make sure to encourage your school or city to adopt refill stations and bottle-free events. But you can also promote stormwater filters, which communities can install trash-capturing devices in storm drains. So, Anika, now that we know that we can assemble the team, we can also educate others, right? Isn't educating others about this problem?
1: Yeah. You know what you can
2: important?
1: Do?
2: What can we do?
1: For those of us that are awake during school,
2: right?
1: When you have the option to pick your own projects, put your own little environmental twist on it, you know?
2: Oh.
1: The Civil War, that doesn't just have to be about the Civil War. You can make it sustainable.
2: Could we?
1: You can make it microplastic free.
2: That's awesome.
1: I got another one.
2: What's another one?
1: So, you know how I'm pretty much an influencer.
2: Sure.
1: Yeah.
2: You and your what? Like... Three friends.
1: Who runs the Instagram?
2: You're right. Sorry. You're in your like 1,000 some followers. Anika, we need to get verified on Instagram. I was thinking about that. Wouldn't that be so cool? If PGH.
1: Oh my gosh, that'd be insane. Do you have the funds for that?
2: Sure. We can, you know, do something to collect
1: like
2: that.
1: Social media awareness something?
2: Right. And why is social media awareness important?
1: Because everyone's on social media.
2: Exactly.
1: Social media is like the microplastics of online.
2: You're right.
1: Everyone
2: has
1: it.
2: Everywhere.
1: It's everywhere. Everything you open is social media. So why not capitalize on that? Let's post.
2: I know. And you know what we post about? We post about our water clubs and our service projects. And so that's why spreading awareness and talking about all these different things, aka being an environmental advocate, is really important so that way more people are aware of the problem and more people can be a part of the solution. So, Anika, at that point, why don't we talk about some innovation that we've seen improvements already happening, like wastewater treatment improvements?
1: Oh, you know what I heard?
2: What did you hear?
1: That advanced filtration can remove up to 90 to 95% of microplastics.
2: And that's insane, because I know that a lot of this tech and these advanced filters are expensive and not standardized across the U.S., but there's a lot of different tech that isn't that expensive, and there's a lot of implementation, like these membrane bioreactors, rapid sand filters. It's sand. Go to the beach.
1: Wait, but have you heard of dissolved air flotation?
2: Floating air?
1: Yeah. That's insane. Because usually, like, air sinks, right? Like, you see that air over there? Like, it's sinking.
2: Well, no. Because the gravity. All I can see is the microplastics.
1: Oh, are there that many over there that you can't even see the air?
2: There are microplastics everywhere.
1: Hey, Shawnee.
2: Yeah.
1: There's one on your head.
2: Are you serious?
1: Be careful.
2: Don't move.
1: Don't aggravate it.
2: Okay. Let's talk about biodegradable plastic alternatives, like plant-based polymers that can break down plastics faster.
1: But those do need a lot of industrial composting and special conditions for that.
2: But as long as they're promising, you don't want to let the perfect be the enemy of the good. They're promising, but not perfect.
1: You know what? You're right. It's worth it.
2: Yeah. I think that microplastics are being, you know, combated. Any sorts of microplastic fighting against them is great. And we're seeing a lot of capture in the ocean, like river interceptors that trap plastic before it even hits the ocean.
1: Wait, have you seen those surface skimmer systems, like the ocean cleanup?
2: No, but I know that from what I've heard, not seen, they're doing a pretty good job at conservation efforts. But there is a pretty big problem that cleaning surface plastic doesn't solve the microfibers in deep, deep water.
1: Gosh darn.
2: Like your sweater in deep, deep water. The microfibers.
1: Can we just leave my sweater out of this?
2: Yes, but we do need to talk about fabric and clothing innovation. Like clothing companies, they need to start designing materials that shed less. And they have been.
1: Yeah. Have you heard of self-filtering washing machines?
2: I haven't.
1: You don't do laundry. You wouldn't know. But yeah, it's pretty much exactly what it sounds. These washing machines will literally filter itself. All of that sheddingness, mm-hmm. Bye-bye.
2: Sheddingness, bye-bye. But there's also government incentives that could speed up adoption, and we need to start seeing more implementation of those. So that way, everybody can be a part of the solution. But we have talked a lot about big, different policies, and speaking about the government...
1: Wait. I got this one.
2: Okay.
1: So I was in APUSH today, mm-hmm. and I was learning about, what's that treaty, the one that they signed in Paris?
2: What is it? The Paris Climate Accords?
1: No. The Treaty of Versailles.
2: Oh, the Treaty of Versailles.
1: Yeah. So my APUSH teacher was talking about that, and I was like, what is he talking about?
2: Have you ever seen?
1: What even is the Treaty of Versailles? The only thing I know is the International Plastics Treaty.
2: Which isn't in Paris, but I love that you made that connection.
1: But it can be anywhere. Just use your imagination.
2: Right, because it's international. And that's what's right. So great about it. Because negotiations are ongoing, and the first global regulation against plastic pollution was the International Plastics Treaty. And do you want to talk a little bit about what is their goal?
1: Well, isn't it obvious to reduce production of microplastics and manage that waste better?
2: And I think that's pretty awesome. But another group that's pretty awesome too is extended producer responsibility. We need to make sure that all these kinds of groups and these producers are taking responsibility for their actions. Like companies, they have to be paying for the waste that their products create.
1: Right. Like when Ashani falls asleep in class, she needs to take accountability for that.
2: Right. But similarly, a lot of companies also need to take responsibility.
1: Oh, I got it. We shouldn't be letting these companies sleep on their mistakes. We should wake them up.
2: Oh, okay.
1: Little knock
2: in
1: the head, you know? Yeah.
2: Yeah. And that ends up reducing plastic pollution in the wrong run. long run and production too, because companies want to cut costs. So they won't want to spend extra money doing these plastic production efforts.
1: Yeah, but here's another one. This might be more of a long-term plan just because the way we're moving, everything has microplastics, but it's a goal that we can ask for, and that's banning or taxing microplastic sources. Mm-hmm.
2: I know a lot of other countries have implemented this, and one time we even saw a California plastic bag ban, but there's definitely been a bunch of different implementations in other countries that we should be modeling after that take really great action. A lot of countries, specifically in Europe, that take amazing action and quick action on microplastic sources. So microbead bans, textile shedding standards, and single-use plastic standards. and taxes. But that also means we need to have some corporate accountability, like transparency laws, where companies have to report how much plastic they produce and how they can solve back for that, how much money they're spending on that, and how they can combat these plastics in the future. So that means basically all these different policies and regulations that Anika and I have been talking about are encouraging reduction and innovation towards reducing Mr. Micro.
1: But I think the best thing we can do is let's not fix the problem after it's here. Let's go to the source, right?
2: Right. Let's stop it before it happens.
1: Right. Because why even let Mr. Micro out of his bat cave when Mrs. Sustainable can just camp outside his door?
2: Right. And there's only so much we can do. We obviously can't, you know, steal the sun, even though, you know, people tried to steal the moon.
1: Gru stole the moon, yeah.
2: Right. But we can't exactly stop a lot of these problems at the root. Like, we can't stop UV breakdown. We can't stop weathering from waves. But what we can do... Right. Do you want to talk about it?
1: Yeah, we can mitigate it.
2: Right. We can mitigate it. And we can stop a lot of things at the root, like you were saying earlier, Anika, plastic pollution. Why don't we just stop producing so much plastic? Single-use plastic taxes and single-use plastic bans would be a great conservation and climate effort towards preventing this plastic problem from happening in the first place.
1: And you can think, hey, even if I stop using plastic products, they're still on the shelves. They're still all around me. But if people don't buy it, they stop making it.
2: Mm-hmm. I agree. And so I think today was a really great comprehensive understanding of how microplastics work, what are the solutions, what are innovations, regulations, and policies that we've been seeing up in our world, and what are some negative effects of these microplastics.
1: And I think now we're all going to be on the lookout for Mr. Micro and his little minions.
2: Mm-hmm. And I think what some people could do is they could write out all these different initiatives that they're taking on their daily routine towards combating microplastic usage. Like, if you were to cut out face wash, the first step in your day, washing your face, if you were to cut out microbeads, that would be a great first step towards change. Yes?
1: I actually have a challenge for our listeners.
2: What's your challenge?
1: Every day of the week, pick a different way that you can reduce microplastics. So maybe Monday is switching out your plastic shampoo
2: bottle
1: yeah, for something that's glass. Maybe Tuesday, you're gonna
2: get a tote bag made out of cotton. You can design it real cute.
1: There you go.
2: It's a fun day with your friends. And that way you're not using plastic bags, which are very unsustainable for the environment.
1: And Wednesday, you're going to walk instead of drive, right?
2: Exactly. Which doesn't have much to do with microplastics, but
1: The tires.
2: Wait, you're right.
1: Are you forgetting that 80%
2: of microplastics come from tires? You're right.
1: Oh, gosh.
2: But Anika, you know another thing?
1: What?
2: The soles of shoes have microplastics.
1: You want me to go barefoot?
2: No, but you can use better alternatives in your shoes. Try to wear...
1: Like barefoot.
2: Not exactly. There's a lot of alternatives to clothing and fabrics that we've talked about, like less polyester, nylon, and synthetic fabrics. You can use cotton, wool, or natural materials, which are, in the long run, a lot better for you. And, you know, they're an investment. It's better for your wallet over time. But I feel like today was a really great episode in capturing the biggest problems with microplastics and how we can do our personal own solutions with them. So do you want to talk a little bit about what the, you know, listeners can do to engage with cleanups and stuff like that via our website?
1: Yeah, you can either check out our website or our Instagram, where for our Instagram, you may have to scroll down a little, but we have multiple posts about where you can find information about our cleanups, again, through our Instagram. And if you follow us, you can always, you know,
2: follow us at @PGH_CleanWaterWays.
1: Yeah, you'll stay up to date and notified whenever we have cleanups going on. But you can also check out our website, where we're constantly not just promoting cleanups that we do, but also other ones in our area that you can get involved in.
2: Mm-hmm.
1: And if you want to host your own cleanup, we have all the information on our website. We have a link for you to click, and it'll give you a full breakdown of where you can contact us, what forms you need to do, and we can provide you with all of the resources.
2: Mm-hmm.
1: Of course, you do need to get permission from your community or wherever it is that you want to do this cleanup in, but we can help you contact them or draft an email because, hey, we want to see this cleanup happen.
2: Right, because the biggest takeaway from today's episode that I got, Anika, isn't all these facts and statistics about microplastics, because what use is it to learn about all the problems in society when we're not actually taking steps and we're not actually, you know, being a part of the solution or taking action. That's why we think it's super important for listeners to be active or proactive in trying to stop microplastic creation or development at the root. Cut out these, you know, detrimental products and make sure you switch to a more sustainable lifestyle so that way it's better for you in the long run. Remember, we talked about a lot of human health concerns and there's a lot of problems just for the environment. So as long as you want to stay sustainable, make sure you make these switches.
1: Yep, because every challenge you take on is a step closer to sustainability.
2: All right, Anika.
1: Well, we're so excited to keep this series flowing, and each episode will dive into new environmental topics, science stories, and ways that you can help keep our planet blue and true. To get a sneak peek at future topics, our Instagram drops a monthly insights post in the first week of every month, so be on the lookout for March. And take a look to gain some background information on what may be some future conversations here on H2O. Remember, this is just the start of our journey, and it can be yours too, because change starts with you.
2: So remember to conserve, to preserve, and listen in next week.
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1: Couldn't think of a better way to close than with Billie Eilish.
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5: My name's Sam Bisno. I'm the editor-in-chief of the Obama Eagle, and I'm a junior at Obama. Right now, I'm going to read an excerpt from a piece that I wrote in December of 2018 about my experiences volunteering for a political candidate, state senate candidate by the name of Lindsay Williams. So I'll just read a little bit about it, and then we'll open it up to a discussion. I've always considered myself political. I keep up with current events. I attend the occasional rally. I'm a member of youth in government, the whole nine yards. And perhaps no tradition is more time-honored when it comes to being politically engaged than anxiously watching election night results roll in. Usually, you're with a crowd of like-minded individuals. There's the designated 538 monitor, the self-proclaimed expert on the persuasion universe, and the disillusionment of the working class, the vacillating seer declaring righteous triumph and abject defeat with each tick in the percentages. You're all biting your collective nails, pacing with more vigor as the night drags on. Given its implications, it's hard not to romanticize this fateful Tuesday in November, to construe it as the defining hour of a candidacy, more than the culmination of months of hard-fought campaigning, but rather the only moment of true consequence in a seemingly endless election season. And then I go on to talk about how that wasn't really my experience, because I volunteered for a down-ballot state Senate candidate who only ended up winning by around 500 votes in a district of more than 200,000 people. And so for me, I felt my efforts really pay off. It wasn't just one night. There was no predetermined result, as the case is with so many elections. And so I felt really gratified. I felt like my work had really paid off. So I want to sort of pose the question to you guys, like, how important is it for us kids who can't vote yet to be involved in the political process?
6: My name is Dylan Shapiro. I'm a freshman at Obama, so I'm 2 years younger than everyone else here. At times, it feels like I'm almost farther away from the political process, but there are still plenty of things that you can do without voting. Volunteering for political candidates, you can donate money to certain campaigns. Not all campaigns will let you do it if you're under 18, but certain campaigns will. So there are all sorts of different things that you can do. And so I think that we need to have more active kids in politics, because like a lot of things, education policy doesn't really affect adults at all, yet they have all of the say in it. So I think that's a big issue where the voices of kids need to be heard.
7: My name is Amanda Jones. I go to Obama, and I'm in 11th grade. They present, like, 18 years. There's, like, so many things that you can do when you turn 18, but I think that doesn't mean what you do leading up to that isn't important. And you have to be able to make informed decisions on who you're going to vote for.
8: My name is Isaac Degenholtz. I go to Obama, and I'm 17 years old. The best ways to get involved are go volunteer, knocking doors. It's a lot of work. Sometimes you'll end up in the middle of nowhere knocking doors. But, like, that's, like, going to people's houses, leaving the flyers, going up to their doors, talking about your candidate and the issues they stand for. That's, like, one of the best ways to, like, make a mark on them and influence the process.
5: I think also, though, like, it's important to note, like, I think that's sort of the typical image of a political volunteer. I think I knocked on, like, 2,000 doors. There are other ways to get involved. You can just, you know, spreading the issue with the people that you talk with normally can be as effective as reaching a fraction of the people that you knock on the doors of. You know, there's the traditional political volunteer, and then I think there's sort of the modern political volunteer. And with every election cycle, it's more and more ingrained in social media. It's more and more word of mouth. There's more and more non-establishment candidates running that really benefit from people just kind of spreading the word. So I think it's important to be involved in any way.
7: I have a question for you, Sam. So like, yeah. you said you felt like really involved in this campaign yourself. Like how big of a role do you think social media played in this campaign?
5: Social media was massive. So
7: yeah,
5: just a little bit about Lindsay. So she was a liberal candidate running with a pretty liberal platform up against a very conservative candidate. Neither one of them was the incumbent because her opponent had defeated Randy Volokovich in the primary. Mm. And her opponent began running not only a social media campaign, but also a mailing campaign and just like a flyer campaign saying that she was a socialist without any reasoning to say that. I mean, claiming that she was a member of the Democratic Socialists of America, which wasn't true. She lost their endorsement, yada, yada, yada. I mean, I hate to say fake news, but it's so easy to just spread lies nowadays. And I would go up to people as I was knocking on their doors and be like, oh, I've heard of her. She's the socialist, right? And then I'd have to tell them why she's not a socialist. Mm-hmm. And it's like, it's just so easy to just spread information, whether it's detrimental or whether it has a positive effect.
6: One of the groups that I campaigned for was Our Kids, Our Commitment, which was the group that was sort of behind the ballot measure. I think there were a couple other ones that weren't particularly controversial. And I sort of felt like it shouldn't have been that controversial. Basically, what it would have done was slightly raised property taxes, and then it would have gone into a fund to pay for, like, school lunches and after-school programs for kids and stuff like that. But there was all sorts of faulty information floating around that, you know, like, this money was actually going into a slush fund, and then career politicians were just going to take out of it and then use it to fund vacations to the Bahamas and whatnot. None of that's true. I had all these little leaflets that had the exact wording of the legislation, and it was, like, very much written so that that couldn't happen, so that the funds would have to be used for this purpose and this purpose only. That ballot measure didn't pass, sadly. And I think that the reason that it didn't pass was because of that misinformation.
5: I think in terms of a kid's role in, you know, quote unquote, the political process when it comes to their parents, voter turnout is never where it should be. Yeah. I mean, never. And so it could be as simple as saying to your parents, hey, did you vote today? You know, it's right around the corner. You can just walk down and, you know, check the box. You know, it's your right and your sort of privilege as an American citizen to do that.
6: Yeah, in terms of talking to my parents about politics, I talk to my mom mostly because she is a political scientist at Pitt, so, like, it's her job to know a lot about these things. Most of the time, our views align pretty closely, but there are a couple things that I'm sort of more friendly to that she isn't. So we would both probably describe ourselves as liberals, but I think I'm a bit more liberal than she is. So, like, I think the ideal healthcare system is a Medicare for all system. But I also think that it's very unlikely that any system like that would pass. And so it's kind of a waste of time to try. And she's more thinking that something similar to, like, a more refined version of Obamacare would be better. So, like, very small policy differences.
7: I think what your parents believe, sometimes that kind of builds the basis of what you can begin to define. I'm a little bit more liberal than both my parents. That also just comes with age and how they grew up.
8: I would say that I'm definitely probably more liberal than my parents. My dad's probably a bigger friend of Bill Clinton than I am. We had an interesting discussion about him the other day. And I think there are some issues that definitely I swing more liberal on. Like, my parents are definitely less for, like, an increase in property tax and stuff like that because they're the ones that actually pay it. So, like, it's a little bit, like, harder to understand when you're not actually paying the taxes towards that stuff. And I think that's, like, some, like, of where our differences come, that maybe as we get older we'll become a little bit more fiscally conservative, less interested in, yeah, like, our taxes being raised.
5: Fewer and fewer kids subscribe to the religion that their parents do. I think it's sort of like kids are becoming much more independent in terms of their religious views than they once were. So I think it's just sort of like an interesting little, like, microcosm of this dynamic.
7: Yeah, that's true.
6: Also, in terms of religion, I think kids are sort of moving towards being a lot more secular than their parents, for the most part. There are definitely exceptions to that rule. Mm-hmm. But, like, I know plenty of people who sort of go to church with their parents because that's what their parents tell them to do. And sort of, but they just sort of tolerate it. They don't really subscribe to any of the beliefs or really feel that deeply about it, like the way that that their parents and certain other religious people do. And I don't know that that's necessarily a bad thing. Like, I think religion has definitely had a huge impact on our society. But I think that sort of looking at it as the lens of it's sort of this generation being different than their parents, I think that's sort of more positive, is the sort of individuality.
7: I mean, in terms of just us, our cohort, what, like 2002, 2001, 2000, technically like the first cohort of Gen Z, we grew up with technology. It's kind of crazy to say. We grew up with it. I remember when my dad got his first iPad. I mean, my little sister's generation, when she's growing up, that's all they know. Growing up with it, we grew up with a lot more information. We probably know a lot more about the world than someone did 20 years ago. And because of that, the things we do and like how we view the world is different because we have probably access to so much more information. And that's probably a lot more definitive in how we align ourselves politically too.
9: Inclined to Care.
10: Lifting the Alleghenies.
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12: So growing up, you know, 8 years old, 10 years old, 12, I mean, went to the Ken Lancey game.
13: The Ken Lancey game is an all-star football game for high school seniors. It gives them an opportunity to showcase their talent, connect with their new teammates, and earn scholarships, all while giving back to the community.
14: The Ken Lancey game originated due to catastrophic injury to Ken Lancey in 1970, and a group of coaches, the Southern Alleghenies Coaches Association, decided to try to find a way to help fund his medical bills. And they came up with the All-Star Game, and the first game was played in 1971.
9: That was Don Bailey, who has coached in 5 Ken Lancey games. The nonprofit organization, the Ken Lancey Foundation, chooses the best football players from Cambria County, Pennsylvania, and neighboring counties. Selected players are divided into a North and South squad, each team making up their own Ken Lancey Finest 40.
13: For Chairman Eva Verhosek, the history and charitable contributions of the game are far more important than the game itself.
15: We've lost the roots there that we haven't gone back to what it's all about. It's a fundraiser for local charities. Now what we do is instead of paying and helping the Ken Lancey and his family, we ask each coach for the team to pick a charity, and then we give the money to the charity that they select at halftime.
9: About 5,000 people attended the first game in 1971, and the crowd continues to fill the stadium today as 80 young athletes set their rivalries aside.
14: They learn how to get along with each other. They become friends, and that's important because they make lifelong friends from opponents who they played for 3 or 4 years against.
16: They're now are all playing for the same team, which kind of made it, you know, a more tight community.
17: The ability for everybody to work together, I mean, just learning different techniques from one another was just key.
15: It's unique to see that you have that interaction, which they don't get along with each other, but by the end of the week, they realize these guys are just like the rest of us, you know, just local Western PA football guys that enjoy the game.
13: The players reach out to the community by getting involved with the local kids, as explained by Eber and Ken Lancey 2009 offensive MVP, Tim Ripple.
15: Those players put on a youth clinic, and we just instruct young kids on the game. Those players are the instructors for the game, and the coaches mentor it.
18: I always enjoy that. It's fun. Kids are running around with the biggest smiles in the world, not a care in the world, enjoying themselves. It's nice to do things like that to, you know, help out the youth and, you know, making it fun for them. That's what it's about.
9: Not only does the game benefit through donations, but a variety of scholarships are awarded to the high-achieving student-athletes.
14: For every player that plays in the game, they have an opportunity to get some of these scholarships. But it's just not because they can play football, because they've got also great academic records.
15: We will give out a $1,000 academic scholarship to who we feel is the number one academic student in the game. We'll also give out 3 $500 scholarships, academic scholarships, for the kids that came in second, third, and fourth place. And we will give out $500 scholarships, 4 per squad, offensive lineman, offensive back, defensive lineman, and defensive back.
13: 2 leadership scholarships are also awarded in honor of former players.
9: Recently, the Ken Lancey game expanded beyond football. Don Bailey and Eber Verhosek speak on the latest additions.
14: And not only are football players involved, but also you have cheerleaders and band members involved with the football game as well.
15: I thought these band members are not getting the opportunity to play in a true high school football marching band. So we put together the Ken Lancey All-Star Band. We get approximately 70 to 80 senior band members from the participating schools. This year we gave out two $500 band scholarships, which also has helped with the band. Next phase, obviously, is cheerleading. So we're in the process now of bringing the Ken Lancey All-Star cheerleaders to the game.
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20: My name is Rachel. I'm a freshman at Lincoln Park, and I will be reading How to Get on a Bus Successfully. It's not as simple as one may think to board a bus. There are many factors you have to take into consideration. Step 1, boarding. When you first see the colossal yellow giant plummeting down the road towards you, you must quickly collect your things. As soon as that bus stops, you have to be the first one on it. It's an unspoken rule that the first come gets the first pick of their seats, and you're in no position to be picky about your seat, for finding it an empty one is scarce. As you make your way across the gravel, make sure you don't fall. All eyes are on you. If you slip, everyone will know. Step 2, on it. Now, as you board the bus, you must be polite. Greet your bus driver. I'm sure she's had a long morning. As you turn your head away from her, scan the aisle for an open seat. There almost never is one. In the case that you can't find one, which is always, scout for the seat with the most space on it. When walking down the aisle, walk with caution, for all eyes are on you. But you mustn't let them know that you know, so ignore the burning stares. When you locate a decent seat, or one you can make do with, ask the seat holder if you may sit with them. Make sure to ask nicely. If and when they say yes, situate yourself onto the sticky, weathered seat, with your bag on your legs or below your feet. All eyes are on you as you lower into the seat. Everyone is watching. Now get comfortable, but not too comfortable, for this is the place you will be sitting in for the rest of your trip. Step 3, the trip. Now that you are on the bus, in a seat, and rolling, there are a few things you must take into consideration. First, since you're in an aisle seat, everyone can see your phone screen. Whatever you do to pass the long 40-minute ride is entirely up to you, but make sure it's nothing that will ruin your reputation. You'll try to tilt your phone away from the aisle, but always be cautious of the person next to you. They might see what's on your screen. That cringy book series you've suddenly taken a liking to, or the exchange of messages between you and your overly close friend. Remember, all eyes are on you. Don't slip up and ruin this for yourself. Step 4, the departure. As you reach the end of your tiresome journey, grab your things and be prepared. When you come to a stop in a bus line, you'll notice the people in the seat horizontal to you are ready to pounce and get off that bus. Normally, those people will push to be the first off, but you can pretend to be nice and offer them to get off first with a "after you." As you're getting off the bus, thank the bus driver again. I'm sure she hates this job by now. And step down the 4 steep stairs. Remember, as you make those steps, that if you slip, everyone will know. Everyone is watching. Step 5, the repetition. You love the time you spend at school with friends. All of you guys can talk about anything for hours. But most importantly, you love the brief feeling of freedom. No one is watching you during school like they do on the bus. You can do whatever you want on your phone, and you can sit wherever you want. So when you hear the last bell of the day ring, you believe maybe things will be different this time. But when you set foot onto those 4 steep steps, you're suddenly reminded of that feeling of being under a microscope.

0: Hey everyone, you just heard Ocean Eyes by Billie Eilish in honor of her winning a Grammy. I'm Anika Reddy here with my co-host Ishani Algavelli, and you're listening to H2O. Ishani, what are we talking about today?
1: Hey Anika, today we're finally back after a short blizzard, and I think Elsa thought it was time to let it go. This being our second episode of 2026, we wanted to wrap up our 2025 journey by looking back on some of our favorite episodes and Instagram posts.
0: Get ready to travel back in time and explore the waves from 2025.
1: So grab your SPF, flip-flops, and hold tight as we leave from Port 2025 and cruise into 2026.

0: Hey guys, welcome back to H2O. Today, Shawnee and I are kind of wrapping up some loose ends from 2025. We did 7 episodes in 2025 starting in October, and we definitely had some favorites, and I didn't have a least favorite. What about you?
1: I didn't really either. I feel like everything we talked about was pretty good content.
0: Yeah, but I definitely had a favorite, and I know so did Ashawnee. Not just our episodes, but we also definitely had some favorite Instagram posts.
1: Oh, yeah.
0: So if you guys follow us on @PGH_CleanWaterways, you can keep up with more content than just what you hear.

0: here on episodes, and you can get some sneak peeks to what we may be talking about in the future. But Ishwani, do you want to tell everyone what our favorite episode was?
1: 100%. And I think this won't come as a surprise to people that have listened to us in the past because we spent so many episodes talking about it. But it's a little bit of something that you don't usually conventionally hear when talking about the environment. It's the laws and business side of the environment.
0: And this was actually the only topic to get two full episodes dedicated to it. And even that, Ishwani and I still had so much more that we wanted to share. So definitely stay tuned for a part three here in 2026. But yeah, I would also agree that was 100% my favorite episode. And we honestly covered so much content within two episodes. So we wanted to give you guys a little bit of a recap. So if you actually heard our episodes and you tuned in, this will be a little bit of a review and you'll hear some stuff that we talked about before. But if this is your first time tuning in, welcome. And you are going to be in for a really fun ride.
1: 100%. So do you want to talk about the little bit? So basically the way we split this up when we previously talked about this on our episodes was Anika kind of talked about the business side and I talked about the law side. Do you want to talk about why we did that in the first place?
0: Yeah. So you guys know us as the crazy environmental advocates, but surprisingly, Ishwani and I have a little bit of a life outside of this.
1: Yeah, we're actually students. We actually go to school. We do real things.
0: I know. It's kind of crazy. I feel like we should be homeschooled and like pursue this full time.
1: Probably.
0: Yeah. But apart from our love for the environment, Ishwani and I actually have two very different career paths that we're hoping to go through. For me, I'm definitely looking towards finance. I'm definitely a finance girly over here. Mm-hmm. And Ishwani is going to be my lawyer. I'll handle your money. You handle if I hit someone with my car.
1: Well, I'm not sure that I trust you to handle my money. But
0: think about it like this. It's like it's our money, you know?
1: Yeah, okay.
0: Like your money plus my money equals more money for shopping.
1: Well, sure. So let's talk a little bit about, I know earlier you said they're very different career paths, but I feel like they also had a little bit of overlap at the internship we did. So speaking about that internship, we talk about it nonstop because Alcosan is one of our favorite places ever. But basically, if you don't know, Alcosan is the Allegheny Sanitary or Allegheny County Sanitary Authority. There we go. And what they basically do is they're our local wastewater treatment plant for Allegheny County. They take in all our stormwater, which obviously we don't produce, but also our houses like black water and gray water. So gray water is just kind of water that comes from home appliances like washing your hands, taking a shower, dishwashers, all those kinds of things. And then black water is that plus human waste. So that, along with the stormwater, which just obviously it rains and then goes down into the drains, Alcosan basically cleans it up and releases it back into the river. Alcosan doesn't make drinking water. They just release it out into the river. And then we have other places around us that take that river water and make it into drinking water. So the reason that this is really important, the reason Alcosan is significant in our lives is because we've done lots and lots of programs with them. We even interned with them. Anika and I did an internship our sophomore summer. So sophomores going into juniors.
0: This past summer.
1: There we go. And basically what we did was we actually both signed up because we're friends and we wanted to do it. But the reason we decided, or the reason we ended up actually in the exact same area or kind of how the process worked, was when we got there, we met our internship liaison who consulted with us, asked us, what do we want to do? Do you want to talk about that process a little bit?
0: Yeah. So everyone that was part of the internship or was applying for the internship got a personal meeting with her, and she kind of asked us, like, why do you want to be part, like, why do you want to take part in Alcosan's project? Because obviously, if you want to kind of be here in Alcosan, you're someone who's probably wanting to know a little bit more about your environment, your local area around you, or maybe you're just wanting to learn something new. But a lot of people have a huge like passion for the environment, whether it's wanting to be eco-friendly, whether it's kind of promoting that or kind of transitioning to that lifestyle. But usually outside of that, you kind of have some other passions, and that's what our liaison, Miss Ronice, wanted to kind of dive into. She wanted to know, what apart from environmental advocacy do you want to get outside? What apart from environmental advocacy do you want to get from this internship. And for me, I definitely was into the more, I guess, corporate, businessy, operations side of this. And that's very much what she let me be a part of. And Ishani was someone who wanted to go more through like the law path, as you obviously heard. And so we actually talked to her and she was like, hey, I have the perfect department for each of you to work in. And it somehow ended up that we were both at procurement. But procurement actually works with the, like, I guess, kind of contracting and more legal side of stuff. Mm-hmm. So anytime there's plant expansions, they want to implement something new, you always have to, whether it's hire vendors, hire workers, you have to work with outside companies or outside businesses to make this project possible. So the procurement department usually takes those contracts and says, okay, we need to break this down into the nitty gritty and get to the real details, because you don't want to have to pay more than you have to. Because if you actually heard, if any of you guys keep up with Alcosan, they recently had a pretty big plant expansion, which you can only imagine would be quite costly and obviously very worth it and very needed. But you do want to try and keep that money down as much as you can, because again, it was a lot of money. So the procurement department was actually in charge of taking all of those contracts and saying, well, you guys say you need, let's say, $100 for workers. Well, you didn't specify how many workers you need, how many hours are they going to work, trying to break down all those details to know exactly where your money's going. And that's actually what kind of led Ishani and I to kind of merge, well, my interest for business and environment and her interest in law and environment, which mm-hmm. you can tell we are very passionate about, which, again, very much why this was our favorite episode. But should we give them a little recap of the episode?
1: Yeah. So basically, how we split it up last time, or what I started to talk about before I remembered we didn't even talk about why we like procurement or how we had the overlap, is we split the episode up last time into Anika would talk about the business and then I would talk about the law. So now that we know why we're both talking about those kind of things, do you want to start by telling us a little bit about what possibly what like the correlation is between business and those kinds of things, also with the environment?
0: Yeah. So one of my favorite topics that we actually talked about in that episode, and honestly, I feel like since we did that episode, I've been noticing it like everywhere,
1: really?
0: Which is greenwashing.
1: Oh my gosh. 100%. I swear I've been hearing so much about it ever since you've talked about
0: it. Yes. And I can't even remember what it was, but I remember just having like a normal conversation with my friends at lunch. And I just like, greenwashing, like it just came mm-hmm. into my head. But before we dive into that, I really wanted to show you guys, I guess explain to you guys what that bridge is between environment and business. And mm-hmm. here in the U.S. that is the FTC, or Federal Trade Commission, and they are an independent U.S. government agency here in the U.S. mm-hmm. since 1914, and their primary goals is preventing monopolies and controlling business growth. And this isn't just for like environmental businesses, this is for everything. But they have a specific, I guess, document, let's call it, mm-hmm. which is the Green Guides, which is primarily for, actually, I feel like that's not even just environmental businesses, that's all businesses. But mm-hmm. it's basically has three principles. One is making sure that any claims that the business has about being environmentally friendly are actually true. If you say your product is made of 80% of renewable sources, mm-hmm. it better be made of 80% renewable sources. And that's what the Green Guides and FTC holds up, as well as making sure that consumers don't get kind of tricked by the wording that companies use to try and make themselves seem more eco-friendly. So making sure that what you're buying is actually what you're getting, and making sure that companies are upholding that. And the last thing is kind of the same thing, avoiding making false or deceiving claims to consumers. So mm-hmm. all three of those main categories kind of overlap, but the main idea is making sure that what companies are putting out, they're being honest. If they're saying, hey, this is environmentally friendly, it better be environmentally friendly. And they need to have the numbers, you got to have the stats to back it up, and making sure that what consumers are seeing on the shelves is actually what they're taking home with them. If you've ever seen biodegradable makeup wipes, or what is it, flushable makeup?
1: Wipes.
0: Yeah.
1: Oh my gosh.
0: Those are not flushable. Yeah. Like, that is something that companies could get a lot of trouble for, because they are literally going against the Green Guides and the FTC and the regulations and laws that they have to uphold. So that's also just a side note. If you ever see flushable wipes, they're not flushable.
1: Oh my gosh. Anika and I will say that a million times this year. Flushable wipes are never, ever, ever, ever flushable. Do not flush wipes. Like, they just should not be flushed. That's all I have to say. Don't flush things that shouldn't be flushed. That's it. Flushable wipes are not flushable. That's it. Wait, I promise.
0: Are flushable wipes flushable?
1: No, they're not. No, they're not flushable. Flushable
0: wipes.
1: But
0: they say flushable.
1: No, well, here's the thing. That's greenwashing. You can't flush wipes. That's like a really similar thing that we talked about with like wrapping paper. We'll talk about that in a second. But I had a really quick tidbit that I wanted to tell you, Nika, because I didn't have time to tell you. And what better time to tell you than when we're live, you know? Basically, the debate topic is on the FTC, the February topic for.
0: So you're telling me I should just join debate,
1: you
0: right?
1: You might as well. It's on sports betting and gambling. So yeah, that's that. But it is the Federal Trade Commission. So.
0: I'm sure I could bring greenwashing to 100%, that somehow. Just yeah, send me over like the paperwork and I'm going to join the debate team.
1: Yeah. So let's talk a little bit more about the actual environmental things and how the FTC has actually made an impact.
0: Yeah. So the biggest thing that we see is the green guys outline what we call the seven sins of greenwashing.
1: That's awesome.
0: That's a cute name, right?
1: Yeah.
0: So, Ashwani, what is greenwashing?
1: Well, so as we said earlier, it's basically where you make something seem environmentally friendly when it's not. So a lot of times, I know Anika and I have even come on here and talk about this, even though we're like very, or we'd like to think we're very good, like about the environment, we're very like conscious about those kind of things. Just because something's green doesn't mean it's good for the environment.
0: And just because something's green doesn't mean it's clean.
1: There we go.
0: I just came up with that.
1: You know, we used that as a caption a while back, like for our second post ever, I feel like.
0: Yeah. I probably came up with that.
1: Yeah, sure. Okay. Do you want to talk about the first sin, actually?
0: Yeah. So the first of our seven sins is called hidden trade-offs. Mm-hmm. And let me give you guys an example. Biodegradable cigarettes. So the term biodegradable, if they're calling their company, calling their product biodegradable, it very well may be. It may be more sustainable for the environment compared to other cigarette like products or brands or stuff like that. But ultimately, the benefits don't really outweigh the cost because cigarettes are still something that is horrible for you. It's horrible mm-hmm. for the environment. It's horrible for the people around you. So their whole idea as promoting them as biodegradable is they're saying, hey, if you're going to buy them, make sure you buy ours. But in reality, you're not really doing anything beneficial for the environment or for yourself, matter of fact. So if you ever see something that's kind of contradicting yourself, you're looking at one of our sins of greenwashing, which is hidden trade-offs. The second one is having no proof. So this is quite literally making a fake claim. Like mm-hmm. when Ashwani comes to school and she tells me, I literally studied like 6 hours for my math test. Perfect example of no proof.
1: Oh my goodness.
0: No, you did not. So when you buy something, if you're ever a little hesitant about what are the claims that they're making on their package, or if they're making an abundant amount of claims and you're like, I don't think it's possible to make whatever wipes that environmentally friendly, you might want to do some research because they might have just slapped some labels on there, slapped some numbers on there, and threw it on the shelf. Our third one is vagueness. So this one is, again, quite literally what it sounds like, not really providing all of the details on where it's coming from. You might see that a product says, oh, this is made only from renewable sources. Well, what are those sources? What are we categorizing as renewable? And were they made in an ethical way? Sometimes you have to dig a little deeper than what just the packaging says. So be careful. Just because you see green doesn't mean it's clean.
1: Yep.
0: I'm going to keep using that for now. That's pretty good. Now, our fourth one was worshiping false labels. This one is very similar to no. It's almost if no proof and vagueness became best friends and made a new friend. That didn't really make sense.
1: Well, it's okay. You tried.
0: Yeah. It's pretty much, again, making false claims, but amplifying them and making them sound better. So you're going to say, hey, our product is 50% made of only reusable plastics. Well, are we sure about that? Mm-hmm. And another thing is sometimes we put so much trust into a brand and think, hey, they would never make a false claim. They would never do greenwashing. You still want to watch out because some very big brands, very big companies, it actually happens all around us. You could probably walk into a grocery store and find like 50 products there that are probably using greenwashing. So just because it's a brand you know doesn't mean it's going to be good for our environment or even for you.
1: Yeah.
0: Then our, I guess, what is this?
1: Fifth
0: sin of greenwashing is irrelevance. So if, let's say I'm making a makeup wipe brand. Mm-hmm. I don't really care if the makeup wipes are like, I don't even know. What is something that's not relevant to makeup wipes?
1: Sparkly.
0: Yeah. Okay, sure. I don't, maybe you have sparkly makeup wipes, but they tell you that the sparkles are biodegradable.
1: They're not.
0: We don't really need that. You don't need sparkly. You're trying to get the makeup off of your face, not put more sparkles on your face. So that's kind of something that's irrelevant. And you're just throwing things in there. You literally just threw sparkles in there so that way you can throw biodegradable on the packaging.
1: But just so everybody knows, glitter is never biodegradable, and neither are like microbeads. Anything related to the itty-bitty plastics are not biodegradable. They're just microplastics you're putting on your face. And flushable wipes
0: are not flushable.
1: Okay, go ahead.
0: We should do a whole episode on flushable wipes.
1: No, let's just say flushable wipes are not flushable. Flushable wipes are not flushable the entire episode.
0: Well, I don't know if people know that flushable wipes aren't flushable.
1: Well, I think we should probably tell them that flushable wipes aren't flushable.
0: Hey, if you guys are listening, just so you know, flushable wipes are not flushable.
1: Okay, go ahead.
0: Okay. Our sixth sin of greenwashing is the lesser of two evils. So this is like when you have two options. You can either stay up late and
1: talk to Anika, or you can stay up late and talk to Anika. Like, why would you want to talk to Anika either way? They're both evil. So you might as well take the option of not staying up late and talking to her. You know what I'm saying? Lesser of two evils.
0: Okay, so lesser of two evils when we're talking about greenwashing here is say you have two options. One of them is stay up late scrolling on your phone, mm-hmm. and the other one is go to bed early but then wake up early to scroll on your phone. Neither of those two options are really doing anything good for you. You're going to be super tired throughout the whole day. Neither of those options are doing good.
1: Yeah.
0: So that's very similar to what you see in products. A product might display themselves as, hey, we are slightly better than another product, but in reality, we're both pretty much as bad for the environment. And our final sin of greenwashing is fibbing, which is, again, very similar to false labels and false claims, but this is kind of a more simplified scale, I guess, of greenwashing. So instead of outright saying, hey, we are made of 50% renewable materials, you kind of sneak some of those words in there that you're clean and you're green and you're on our team.
1: Oh, there you go.
0: Oh,
1: yeah.
0: I remember our caption. It was clean stream dream with Barney on our team.
1: Oh, yeah.
0: If you're an OG from our Instagram, that caption might seem familiar. I think it was like our second.
1: No, people definitely want to erase that from their memory.
0: No, that was such a good one. But yes, fibbing is pretty much just throwing in small little words in there, using specific colors to try and catch your eye and show yourself as, hey, green equals good for the environment, which not always true.
1: And you know what? Just because flushable wipes have green packaging does not mean they're flushable. I just had to let you guys know that. You know what, Anika?
0: Wait, I'm sorry. I didn't hear you. Can you say that again?
1: Yeah, flushable wipes are not flushable. Did you know?
0: Wait, you're cutting out.
1: Flushable wipes? They're
0: not flushable.
1: No, not flushable.
0: Are not flushable.
1: Yes, correct. Okay.
0: So I shouldn't flush them.
1: Yeah.
0: Well, that kind of wraps up everything we have for business. Of course, there's so much more to business and the mm-hmm. environment, but I don't want to take away too much time because we definitely have way more episodes covering very similar topics. So I'm going to let Ashani dive into some of the laws.
1: Okay, so as we said earlier, if you were already confused on how the heck the business side, like ethics, has to do anything with the environment, you'll be even a little bit more confused to find out that laws has stuff to do with the environment.
0: Yeah, because birds are only allowed to like fly at like a certain altitude. So, otherwise, they're going to get a fine.
1: Well, so that's not really a thing, though, is the thing. It's not a thing.
0: Oh, but it's fine. I know. Hey, trees can only like.
1: Oh my gosh, I'm no longer the host today, so I can't mute her like I did last time. But last time, as she kept talking about like, I don't know, the eat me first box or something. Oh my gosh, we have to talk about the eat me first box. Okay, so let me get back on track. Two laws. First, obviously, we know what happened in procurement, as we talked about earlier at our internship. We did a lot with negotiating and contracts, but obviously, Anika was talking about the business side where you had to learn to negotiate. Hey, like you have to question everything. Are these people you know, getting paid for the right things they're getting paid about. Does this all make sense? Those kinds of things. But the actual contracts were environmental related contracts. Like they were like, hey, we should build these kinds of things that may affect this wildlife, or they may affect this green infrastructure. They may affect this project over here. So that was really important there. But yeah. And so the other thing is that not only is it in procurement for like everything about the environment, but it's also in many other kinds of situations, like not just procurement. I don't know if what I'm saying is even making sense. Like, for example, there's a lot of different agencies and there's a lot of different corporations that have a role that take part in environmental law related things, but also environmental business related things. So if you hear Nika laughing in the background, that's because, let's just say, check our Instagram post. We have a, it's talking about the episode we're doing right now. So anyways, back to what I was saying. So one of the kind of organizations that overrules all these corporations that do the environment and, sorry, the environmental law and environmental business kinds of things is the EPA. And that's the biggest one.
0: I know this one.
1: Okay, what does it stand for?
0: The Environmental Protection Agency.
1: Okay, pop quiz. Are flushable wipes flushable?
0: I don't know that one.
1: Anika, flushable wipes are not flushable. Say it with me. Flushable wipes are not flushable. Good job. Okay. So the Environmental Protection Agency, what it does is it basically enforces environmental laws and regulations that protect air, water, and land. But obviously, we'll be talking a lot about the water kind of aspect of it because clean waterways, that's who we are. But more than that, obviously, if corporations, these companies, like, for example, if Alcosan didn't comply, except they do comply with everything. If they didn't comply, then they would be getting in a lot of trouble with the EPA. If other corporations that aren't just procurement sectors weren't to comply, then we would have a lot more problems of that sort. But obviously, with the EPA, there's got to be other sorts of corporations, or else we would see that like the EPA could just say whatever they want to all these companies. So there's something else called the NEPA, or the NEPA, which is the National Environmental Policy Act. So the EPA, when we talk about the EPA, it's the US EPA. The National Environmental Policy Act kind of looks over, it's more of an act. It's not as much of an agency, but it's national and it's national. Does that make sense? You know, it's national, not just the United States. So what it does is it requires environmental impact reviews before major federal decisions for each different country. So like, for example, for the United States, obviously they have to follow what is going on with, you know, the United States kind of regulations and what the US EPA says. But if the NEPA says something, that overrules what goes on at the EPA. So a couple of the acts that the EPA has passed, or just a couple of acts that the NEPA has passed, are really important, and they kind of stand as laws. So this is where the actual law stuff kind of comes out. If I was just talking a whole bunch of nonsense earlier and it doesn't make sense.
0: So what are these laws?
1: Yeah, this is where it's going to start making sense. First is the CWA. Do you have an idea what that stands for?
0: Clean Water
1: Act. Act. It's Act. Anika.
0: Clean
1: Act.
0: Water
1: Act. A-C-T. Act. Hey, are you taking the ACT?
0: Don't remind me. Clean Water Act.
1: Yeah. So what do you think the Clean Water Act does?
0: I feel like it's got to be with keeping our water clean, you know?
1: Exactly.
0: Oh, actually, I'm sorry. That's wrong. It's acting out clean water. Like, channel your inner, like, theater, actress, become the clean water.
1: No, so it's basically an act that regulates and enforces clean water. But again, this is for corporations. So the reason we talked about business first is because it's really important that we have compliance in these kinds of situations. There's got to be litigation for situations where corporations don't comply, right? And so litigations is just like law repercussions, right? So like, you'll get in trouble, corporations will have to pay fines, maybe they'll even have to get shut down.
0: Like those birds who are flying too high.
1: Not at all. So let's go back to what I was saying. Basically, the Clean Water Act, it protects a lot of like surface waters. So rivers, lakes, streams, wetlands, you don't really see a lot happening with like ponds and stuff like that, if that makes sense. So that's why it's a lot of just surface water related things. But it's also regulating pollution and things that can be discharged into water. So, for example, if I were a company, and obviously maybe I'm a restaurant, okay, and I'm making food, but did you know that in Pennsylvania there's actually this restaurant that got shut down because they were just pouring like tomato, like expired tomato ruins into the river? Oh. You're not allowed to do that, by the
0: maybe
1: way.
0: Maybe the fish were hungry.
1: Well, I don't really think that they eat tomato sauce. I'm not really sure. But Yeah, basically, it just has permits for dumping pollutants. And obviously, the EPA isn't just going to give out a permit saying, yeah, you can, you know, dump uranium into the river. You can't do that.
0: Wait, they told me I could, though.
1: Really? Did they?
0: I got an email from them.
1: Well, I'm pretty sure they don't send classified like permits
0: via. It said US EPA, go ahead and dump uranium.
1: Did you click any links? Did you click any links at all, Anika, in that email? Okay, so that's something called fishing, not regular fishing. PH.
0: I'm not much of a fisher. Like, okay. I tried to do it once, and the
1: gosh,
0: fish, like,
1: I really wish I was a host so I could mute, like, her right now.
0: Eat my bait.
1: Anyways,
0: and, like, swim
1: next,
0: away.
1: Let's talk about the Safe Water Drinking Act. Do you have an idea what that is?
0: You just told us what it is, no?
1: That was the Clean Water Act. This is a
0: you
1: safe.
0: Just. It's the Safe Water Drinking Act. Safe
1: but what
0: water
1: does it
0: for
1: do?
0: Drinking.
1: Okay,
0: clean water so we can drink it. I don't want polluted water.
1: Okay, exactly. So basically, this is protecting drinking water quality. So remember how we talked earlier about how treatment plants, they release water that isn't necessarily meant to be, you know, drunken?
0: Consumed?
1: Oh, there you go, consumed. Okay, well, basically, there's other companies that, or, you know, like, places that do make, you know, drinking water, obviously, and those places can't just clean the water how much ever they want to. Like, for example, if someone's feeling lazy on a certain day, they can't just decide, hey, I'm not really feeling like cleaning, so I'm just gonna stop. But anyways, what happens is, if, for example, this one's really specific to just companies that, you know, do make safe drinking water or just drinking water period. The previous one, the Clean Water Act, was just for all restaurants or all companies just in general, because a lot of companies do sit, or, like, you know, places, businesses sit on the side of, like, a riverbank, and you don't want dumping things.
0: Which I do want to throw in right there, not every treatment plant does treat wastewater and makes drinking water. Like, mm-hmm. Here in Allegheny County, we have two separate plants. One of them is for treating, I guess, our stormwater that also comes in with our wastewater. And then one of their plants is actually for taking that water and converting it into something you can drink. So just because a water has been treated by a wastewater treatment plant doesn't mean you should just go into the river and just drink the water.
1: Yeah, that's definitely not good. And that kind of reminds me, the reason these acts were created, like the Clean Water Act, why does it really matter if the river is clean if you're not drinking from it? Like, people know not to drink from a river. Hopefully.
0: Well, think about it like this. No, I wouldn't want someone to dump toilet water on my house. So imagine how the fish would feel if you just took your toilet and dumped it upside
1: down. So not only for biodiversity, but also back before this act was created, it was like around 1970s for us at least. And it was really bad. Like, for example, we have three rivers here in Pittsburgh and they all connect. And that's why, you know, like, we're three rivers. That's
0: Allegheny, Ohio, and Monongahela.
1: Exactly. And so what happened was the rivers used to be so polluted that people couldn't even come within a 70 feet walking distance of it. And that's the reason that there was so much public backlash that people were just like, hey, like, we need to do something about this. And so that's how eventually the Clean Water Act was put into place. And so the Clean Water Act and the Clean Air Act and the Safe Water Drinking Act all come together. We haven't talked about the Clean Air Act. We'll talk about that in a second. But obviously, Safe Water Drinking Act, very much exactly what it sounds like, protects drinking water quality, and it's setting standards for, like, public water systems and limits, like, contaminants, pollutants in tap water, and keeping it safe so that way we can consume it, like us humans. And so with that, the last of the trifecta is the Clean Air Act, and it's protecting, guess what?
0: The air for the fish, not the fish, the bird to fly. So
1: no,
0: that
1: it's
0: way they
1: just
0: don't have
1: air.
0: To
1: it's just air for everybody. And so basically this is the last, you know, little prong in the triangle. What is it? The last angle in
0: the acute, the equilateral triangle.
1: There you go. Yeah. And so essentially it's just regulating emissions from factories. So again, businesses do have to comply. If you're just, you know, burning every single thing you have in your factory, you're going to get in trouble by the EPA. And when you go in to get, like, you know, you're in court, you're like, hey, why am I in trouble? They'll cite, oh, the Clean Air Act, you're not supposed to be doing this, you know? And so basically what it's doing is it's regulating emissions from factories, vehicles, other sources that, you know, emit pollutants. And its attempt is to reduce air pollution the best that it can and make sure that us people and public just in general are, you know, healthy and the environment is also healthy. So with that, there's basically two more. These ones aren't super important in terms of,
0: hey, every environmental law is important.
1: 100%. But okay, important is not the right word. You're correct. These ones aren't really prevalent insofar as we don't see many people breaking these, but when we do, they become a big problem. So the next one is the Oil Pollution Act, and it's about oil spills. So we know that oil spills are a really big problem when it comes to larger bodies of water and just any body of water in general, but they usually happen in larger bodies of water where you're transporting big oil barrels or supplies like that. It's basically just saying you need to prevent spills and clean them up if they happen and pay for damages to the natural resources and communities if they are to happen. So that one's just kind of there in the chance that it happens. Nobody really faces this one unless, you know, you're like evil. Like if you're evil, then you do it. But yeah, that's
0: like
1: that.
0: The lesser of two evils.
1: Exactly.
0: Except it's just evil.
1: Yeah, it's evil. And so the last one is the Pollution Prevention Act. This one is very, very intuitive, and it's, if you are breaking the Pollution Prevention Act, you're most likely breaking one of the trifecta, like one of the three prongs. Like you're probably breaking the Clean Air Act, the Clean Water Act, or the Safe Water Drinking Act. And so it's basically preventing pollution before it even happens. If you're doing something that we know would cause pollution, even if you're not like actively causing pollution, if you're doing something that will in the future cause pollution or inflict polluting activities amongst or onto people, then you will get in trouble for this. And so it basically is, the point of it is to encourage reducing waste at the source through better production practices, efficiency, and just better ways that you're conducting your company as a whole. And so that's basically all I have for you in terms of the laws. It's basically just a whole lot of, hey, comply with this because it's very intuitive, because you want to be better for the environment. And it goes along with what Aniqua was talking about. If you don't comply, you're getting in trouble.
0: So that actually brings me to, I think, one of my favorite things for us to talk about, which is our Instagram posts. If you follow us on @PGH_CleanWaterways, you will see we are quite active on there. And we always have a lot of really funny content to post. So stay tuned for more fun content to come. But something that we did want to highlight was our 12 posts of Christmas. You know,
1: Ooh, like 12 days of Christmas.
0: So if you don't follow us on Instagram, we want to give you guys, well, first, you should go check it out because we have some really fun stuff
1: at @PGH_CleanWaterways.
0: But we also wanted to give you guys a rundown of all of our 12 posts, because some of them are really funny, but some of them were also very, very educational and intuitive. Yeah. And our first one being debunking December.
1: Mm-hmm.
0: So debunking December was, we picked three, I guess, common myths that you would think about in winter or December, and we told you, is it real or is it, what's something that rhymes with that?
1: Is it real
0: or is it a seal?
1: No, is it real or is it
0: sand? While she comes up with that, I'm going to tell you guys a little bit about what these debunkings actually were. And the first one is that snow is filtered water. So when you go outside and you see that there's so much snow on the ground, as we had from this blizzard here, that snow on the ground is actually not quite 100% clear. So please don't go and just eat a bunch of snow, especially if it's not white. If it's white snow.
1: Is it real or is it creel?
0: What does that mean?
1: It's a basket where you carry fish.
0: Okay. Anyway, so if the snow was like white, you know, you might be able to get away with it. If it's a different color, let's
1: just
0: not.
1: Yeah. Even if it is, I don't even know what we're
0: let's
1: talking
0: just
1: about,
0: avoid eating fresh snow, especially snow. If it's on the roads. And make sure you clean up the snow as early as you can to prevent someone else from eating it, because sometimes I look out the window and Ashani's like on my driveway eating the snow. And I'm
1: what?
0: Like, if you're hungry, just come in. Like, it's not
1: you
0: that
1: wouldn't
0: big
1: let
0: of
1: me
0: deal.
1: In. But
0: I totally would.
1: I just have a quick PSA, not like the real PSAs that we play on here that are actually educational, but the PSA that I have. If anybody wants a shout out, then comment on our post that we just posted and say flushable wipes are not flushable. If you say that, then you're a real one and you will be getting a shout out.
0: Oh my gosh.
1: Okay,
0: anyway,
1: back to what we were saying.
0: Myth number two is that salt disappears when snow melts.
1: No, it doesn't. Come on now. I see the salt, Anika. Who is thinking that? Like these people that are making
0: these. I didn't say I believe that. You made the post.
1: Oh, oops. Actually, I do remember making that one. Oops.
0: So I think Ashani's pretty passionate about that one is not real.
1: You know what Anika's pretty passionate about? The Eat Me First box.
0: Which brings me to our third myth, which is dish soap de-ices the driveway safely.
1: Guys, come on now. Who is doing that?
0: I feel like that's how you make an ice skating rink.
1: And you're just going to slip to your demise. Don't be doing that.
0: That craft channel, like
1: 5 Minute Crafts?
0: Yeah. I feel like I've seen a video on there where there's like, take dish soap, pour it on your driveway when it snows, and
1: all right,
0: ice skating rink.
1: Let's see the hospital bill. And let's see if it was worth it.
0: Okay, our next post for the second day of our 12 posts of Christmas was
1: this one was funny.
0: Quite a funny one. So there's actually a trend going around, which is I guess AI has kind of, not kind of, it's definitely been a very, very prevalent thing in our lives.
1: It's very bad, though. Make sure you try not to use AI when you can. And if you do, then you should offset it, like carbon offset, you know, but this time water offset, because AI uses a lot of water. We'll be talking about that in a future episode. Make sure that if you use AI, you do something good for the environment. So that way it's like you give one, you take
0: or,
1: one.
0: Or
1: just don't use it at all.
0: If you have a question that you would typically ask AI, just call Ashani. She can help you out.
1: Yeah, I'm a genius. I got you guys.
0: But we actually asked our Clean Waterways AI, which, guys, we don't use very often, but sometimes we have some important questions. We asked it, what was the dumbest question we asked you this year? And Ashani, do you want to guess what it was?
1: I have a couple of guesses. Probably something about composting. Probably something about pollution. Is it something about, like, dumping, and is it something about polluting?
0: Okay,
1: is it something around those lines?
0: You're getting close. It was actually, if I pour my water bottle into the river, is that considered pollution or hydration?
1: And you know what?
0: I actually
1: it
0: didn't
1: might
0: get
1: be
0: an
1: hydration.
0: Answer.
1: Well, what did
0: it didn't give me an answer.
1: Say?
0: It just told me it was a dumb question.
1: Oh.
0: Which, since when did we like have our own opinions? Like, I thought you were just supposed to, like, verify that I'm always right.
1: Yeah. And that was actually, like, probably my favorite post. That one was pretty funny. I liked that because not only was it, like, you know, funny, it was also actually, like, you guys really just shouldn't be dumping whatever you want into water. Like, there's some people with actual mindsets like that. Obviously, dumping your water bottle isn't going to be that much of a problem. But dumping a lot of things that you think is okay, like, isn't. Like, for example, when we were talking about the snow and the salt, like, salting your driveway, okay, it's fine if you have to. Try to use it minimally. But that ends up in, like, the streams and, like, waterways. And the same thing goes for dish soap, which is arguably even worse because soap is not natural, like, unless you're using, like, natural soap to clean your driveway.
0: Which I feel like that might not, none of it is cleaning your driveway. Which brings me to our third day, which was what happens to roadside litter in the winter. And there's obviously so much that goes into it, but we highlighted three things. And the first one is that snow covers your trash. So you might see a very polluted road one day and then it completely covered by snow. That pollution is still completely covered by snow. It's still there.
1: And what could be even worse is that when the snow melts, which is melted snow, surprise, surprise, can carry your pollution and your trash away. So that's definitely not good.
0: Which brings me to our second one, which is melt sense it's... Who wrote this?
1: Probably
0: you definitely
1: me.
0: Wrote this. snow melt makes its way into waterways.
1: Yeah.
0: And the third one
1: is, let me see what the third one is. Snowplows move it into culverts. Guys, who thinks these things? Like, what's going on? Oh, my goodness.
0: This is why she doesn't make the posts.
1: Yeah. Well, all right. But I'm just wondering, like, people that believe these myths about roadside litter, that believe these myths about just snow in general, it's very important to be environmentally aware of what's going around you. And it's very good to be, like, educated so that way you know not to do these things in the future or to even think like that.
0: Yep. And day four was actually a cute little reel of elves making a sign that said pghcleanwaterways.org, which is
1: our website. Check it out. Our website is actually pretty cool. We haven't talked about it a lot. What you can do is a bunch of things. You can try to engage in cleanups with us if we're hosting one. It is winter, so availability is very low that we will probably be doing a cleanup. But there's a lot of information, resources. Even if you need help getting, like, waivers, you need help with, like, paperwork and stuff like that, we have all of that up if you were to host your own cleanup or even to get involved in cleanups near you. And we feel like that's a really cool access that you can use around there. You can also contact Anika and I directly if you have any questions. You can get involved with just the organization as a whole or just other environmentally proactive things around you. So it's a pretty cool website.
0: Yep. And that brings me to post number five, which was actually the trend, come on, Superman, say your stupid line. And do you have a guess what our stupid line was?
1: What was it, Anika?
0: Take a guess.
1: I don't know.
0: No, it was not about composting. Okay, you're always going on about composting. It wasn't about composting.
1: Oh, you're always talking
0: about
1: the
0: Eevee first box.
1: One time you talked about Mars the whole episode.
0: Wait, ready? Say it with me.
1: See you next time on H2O.
0: Which, don't leave. We're still having an episode, but that was our line.
1: Yeah.
0: And then this is one of my favorite posts. which was actually, if you guys have heard the sound, Madam Marvel.
1: M-M, flip it around, Wicked Witch.
0: Think about this, CW.
1: Let me tell you. Flip it around. I was in bed. I was dozing off, and then it came to me like an epiphany. And I was thinking, this might be it. It was like a light. I saw it my eyes were closed and it was just my eyelids and I was seeing something and it was this idea. And I was like, Anika, CWW, Madam Marvel.
0: You did not come up with that.
1: What are you talking about?
0: I lie. You did. You actually came up with that. I'm sorry.
1: She was really annoyed too. She was like, how do you expect me to come up with this? Because I just tell her ideas and I make her do them. So anyways, let's talk about the seventh one. That one's pretty funny.
0: So if you guys are actually wondering how we came to be on this show, Ashwani and I actually started, I'm gonna expose us here, but we actually started a fake Instagram account so that we could stalk people.
1: Yeah.
0: And we like pretended it was a baking business, we pretended it was like an environmental sustainability like organization or whatever. Mm-hmm. But then we started getting DMs from people like actually wanting to learn and like know
1: stuff.
0: And
1: we were like, are you serious? Why would you want to learn about that? Like, who cares about the environment?
0: And then we came on the radio. Like, they just were like, hey, do you guys want to come on the radio? And we're like, we don't know anything about the environment. Really. Like, you just flush your wipes. Like,
1: why would you do that? Just don't compost and don't eat the box first. Don't do the EV first box.
0: Which, that was some of our really fun and cute ideas for the 12 Days of Christmas. If you want to see the rest of them, you can check out our Instagram at @PGH_CleanWaterways. And before we come back, that wasn't the right words. We're gonna come back with one of our favorite segments, which if you're new here, you'll find out. But before then, enjoy this short PSA break about streetlights.
2: My name is Noah, and I'm a seventh grade student at Pittsburgh Kappa. The LED modernization project is to replace 36,500 sodium streetlights. High-pressure sodium streetlights cause its flight to spread out in ways that are unhealthy for both people and animals. Migratory birds have been hurt by these lights, and so have humans. Mood disorders and depression have also been associated with them. The good news is that before 2027, 36,500 high-pressure sodium lights will be replaced with LEDs all in Pittsburgh, Pennsylvania. Enhanced sleep quality and reduced risk of disorders is associated with this. It's also better for animals and generally just healthy for people. The Dark Sky Organization supports these streetlights, and a Dark Sky Ordinance has also been in place for Pittsburgh parks and government-owned buildings like the zoo and aquarium. This is good for people, and you should all see the benefits in the next few years. This public service announcement was brought to you by Noah, reporting for Youth Express.
0: That was a very amazing PSA break about streetlights, which I actually didn't know half of that stuff.
1: Yeah, neither did I. I didn't know any of that stuff, not even half. So I guess at least
0: a little bit more. But bringing us back in, what are we doing?
1: We're doing something called the Ripple Round. Do you want to explain what that is? It's our favorite segment.
0: The Ripple Round is a segment that we do every single episode, and it's essentially our way of helping you create a ripple. Change starts with one person doing some action and having that roll on and making multiple different impacts. So
1: like ripple out, you know, into waves. Get it?
0: Yeah, you can wave goodbye and just leave.
1: Oh, okay. Well, you'll need my help because this ripple round is very comprehensive.
0: All right. But we always pick one topic, one challenge, one idea, and leave you guys with it. And you have the opportunity to show us if you completed the challenge or if maybe you put your own little spin on it. And you can tag us on our Instagram at @PGH_CleanWaterways because we love to see what you guys do.
1: Yeah.
0: And we always give you a hashtag that you can use depending on what the ripple is.
1: And so since today's episode was all about laws, business, economics, this month's ripple is, drumroll please, The Regulation Revolution Challenge. So do you want to talk about step one?
0: Yep. So step one is choose your law to live by. No, we're not telling you to legislate yourself, but kind of. This week, pick one environmental law we talked about. So Clean Water Act, Clean Air Act, the NEPA, Endangered Species Act, which we didn't touch on this week, but in the future we will. whatever you can to create a tiny life rule inspired by it.
1: So if you want some examples, like the Clean Water Act, no toxic dumping. So no dumping that old smoothie disaster that you tried to make down the sink.
0: Or Shawnee's boba.
1: Oh, well, okay. Oh, yeah, one time I tried to make boba. It turned out great. So the ESA, which is the one that we actually didn't talk about, but it's basically, again, what it sounds like, protect endangered species. You need to be protecting the vulnerable things. So like water your sad houseplant that I know you just are not watering. Make sure
0: I thought you don't need to water it.
1: Well, no, they'll definitely try to file from, you know, like emancipation from you. So you're gonna have to water it.
0: Gosh.
1: And then lastly, the NEPA rule. You have to think before you act and actually check your fridge before going grocery shopping, aka the EV First Box. Talk about the EV First Box. Talk about it.
0: Step two, which is follow the money.
1: So since we talked a lot about environmental laws and ethics today, this step is pretty simple. All you have to do is track 1 week of your environmental spending. Do you want to talk about that?
0: Completely change your whole budget, but think about how much water you're saving, how much energy your habits cost, how many single-use plastics you use, how much food you didn't waste.
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0: And little actions that you can do to make big savings.
1: And so that leads us to step three, the one micro policy action. And this one's pretty fun. You can pick a mini policy that you can implement yourself. So like you can switch to one reusable product, like a reusable bag, a reusable bottle, a reusable container, or maybe even use one that you already have at home. You can take like a shorter shower. You can skip the car, maybe not in this weather.
0: But please still do take a shower, because there's this girl that I'm friends with at school, and she doesn't shower.
1: Can skip the car for a short trip. Maybe not in this weather, but when the weather starts getting better, you can definitely, you know, utilize bikes. You can utilize your feet. You can utilize anything if you are able to. Then you should try to, you know, implement that. And you can also write a short impact statement before you buy something new to know, hey, is this really necessary? Do I really need to be doing this? The last thing that you can do for this one micro policy action is putting a sticky note on your fridge that says, what would NEPA do? And that's something I would definitely do, because then I'll know whether I should actually be doing this or not. And that brings me to the EME First Box. Do you want to talk about the EME First Box?
0: I just have to clarify, FYI, NEPA doesn't have to approve your midnight impulse purchases.
1: Yeah, obviously. But talk about the EME First Box, Anika.
0: Which brings us to step four, which is share your revolution. We want to see your micro policies, money tracking, and self-made environmental laws. So tag us at @PGH_CleanWaterways with the #RegulationRevolution.
1: And so the best one will be getting a shout out on next week's episode, as well as anyone who comments on the post that we just posted, and they comment and saying,
0: flushable wipes are not flushable.
1: And obviously you'll get extra points and a shout out if you make it funny, or if you make yourselves look like environmental lawyers with sunglasses and those, like, what are those wigs, those powdered wigs. That'll be,
0: oh my gosh,
1: awesome.
0: combine Boss Baby and like George Washington.
1: Oh, that would be awesome. And so step five is the ripple reminder, because obviously real laws take years, committees, negotiations, rewrites, and even then, they barely pass a lot of the time. But you, on the other hand, can change your habits in just seconds, and that's what's really important, because we need to utilize the availability and the resources that we have around us.
0: And so whether you're drafting your own Clean Teen Act or the personal Paris agreements.
1: That one's pretty cool, like the climate accords. You have to make it count, make it funny, and definitely, definitely make it sustainable.
0: So that's all for our ripple round.
1: So make sure you're staying informed, stay empowered, and remember, the smallest ripples make the biggest waves.
0: We're so excited to keep this series flowing. Each episode will dive into new environmental topics, science stories, and ways you can help keep our planet blue and true. 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So stay on the lookout, because February is coming soon. Take a look to gain some background information on what might be some future conversations here on H2O. Remember, this is just the start of our journey, and it can be yours too. Change starts with you.
1: And so before I talk about what we should do next week and that you guys have to listen, you have to conserve and preserve, make sure that you understand the Eat Me First box is the best way to be sustainable and the best way to be an environmental advocate. So let me really quickly recap, since Anika doesn't want to talk about the Eat Me First box. The Eat Me First box is basically
0: something that Ishani came up with, and she's so excited to tell you guys about it.
1: Anika came up with it. And so basically it's a box. Anika, just take the credit. It's so smart. Just take the credit. It's basically a box that you put in the front of your fridge, a little itty bitty like container, reused would be even better bonus points. And just like maybe write on it, Eat Me First, or maybe put a post-it, Eat Me First. And basically you're going to put food that is either close to expiring, it's all your, or it's all your perishables. Make sure that all the food is in this box and it's at the front. So that way you know that you're not wasting food. Because if you're wasting food, you're wasting the water, the money that you spent on it, you're wasting the labor that went into it. It's a lot of things that you're wasting. It's not good for the environment. It's not good for your pockets. It's not good for your wallet. It's not good for you. It's not good for anybody. So make sure you're not wasting food, because we talked a lot about that. No Food Waste November. Check out Instagram. But make sure you do the Eat Me First box. Okay, now remember to conserve, to preserve, and listen in next week.
0: Because once you take that first step, you're already making waves. Since this is our second episode back, we wanted to welcome you guys into 2026, and we hope that everyone's okay after that crazy blizzard.
1: Mm-hmm. And Anika, I think it's time to start letting our listeners drift away to the sound of good days. What do you think?
0: Couldn't think of a better way to close than with SZA. So keep learning, keep growing, and remember, even small ripples can change the tide.
1: See you next time on H2O.

0: My name is Garrett, and I'm a sixth grader at Avalon Elementary. My book is called The River. This adventure book is a sequel to a book called Hatchet. In Hatchet, a kid named Brian Robertson was in a plane crash and must survive in the woods with only a use of a hatchet. The pilot crashed the plane because he had a heart attack and died, but Brian survived and must endure the harsh wilderness. Brian's survival in Hatchet sets up the story in The River. Brian is asked by Derek, a government psychologist, to recreate his time in the woods. Derek wants to know this because he wants to help other people to survive in the wilderness. After an accident in the wilderness, Derek falls into a coma and Brian must build a raft and get Derek to a doctor. Brian tries to save Derek's life by risking his own. So the adventure is for Brian to save Derek. All of Gary Paulson's books are adventure outdoor based. I like this book because it was easy to read and I like the character Brian. He's a person who cares and will help anybody. He's also courageous by helping Derek and traveling many, many miles by himself. If you like outdoor books or adventure books, you should read The River to find out what happens to Derek and Brian.
1: My name is Layla Dukes. I'm 14 years old and I attend Pittsburgh Public Schools. I recently seen the play Tierra Whitehead. And I definitely enjoyed the play very much. I loved how, even though it had like a darker background, there was some humor thrown in time to time. And the way the story came together in the end, it was very like well put together. And even throwing the hints with like the bleach rolling down, I thought that was clever. It also mentioned real struggles like depression, putting too much pressure / responsibility on yourself and self-discovery. It was also showing the power of friendship and how impactful it really is. Like having that one good person or people by your side through everything, it will really change you for the better. And overall, I just feel like it was well written and the actresses and actors made it really fun to watch. With the props for the woods, they were like on the floor but not in the way. It kind of like just fit in. And then when it was time for them to go into the woods, it came up. So like the way that the props were on the floor but like not too noticeable, was like it wasn't fitting in with the scenes. I liked that too. And the writer, she said that she made the woods herself, which I thought was cool. Like, she put it together. So I thought that's pretty cool. And the lighting helped. Like, it had the spotlights on and everything. And then, like, there was a part where Tierra, she was talking and it was like, I don't know, like the demons or something. And every time they would talk, the lights went red and it would go back to blue. So it was, like, really good with back and forth. It matched the dialogue.

0: have some relatable stuff coming through you from the stage. I'm really glad that this show was put on, and I'm glad that the Tierra Whitehead case is gaining more attention and she's getting some type of closure, you know what I'm saying? Because back then they wasn't doing their job and they were saying things that wasn't even making sense. I mean, it's a tragedy what happened to her, but so I'm glad that in some way she was able to get her justice. So I'm glad that this was brought to life and put on, and I would recommend it for anyone. To learn more about the New Hazlett Theater, visit newhazletttheater.org. For SOB Radio, this has been Layla Duke signing off. Thank you so much for listening.
1: 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I am a sophomore psychology major at Cornell University.
2: 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I am a sophomore communications and media major.
3: 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I am a sophomore criminology student here at Cornell University.
4: 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I'm a junior psychology major.
5: Carly Lazar. I'm a sophomore this year and a double major in criminology and psychology.
6: Hi, my name is Gina DeFalco. 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
6: These are our thoughts about education.
7: These are our thoughts about education and our expectations for this semester.
5: For high school, I went to an all-girl Catholic high school, and it was super small.
3: An issue that I know that I had in high school that I wish I could change was definitely the opportunity gaps that came from being in a low-income school district.
5: Probably the biggest issue in my high school was favoritism. There's this dance, it's called the gala, and you're only allowed to go if your parents donated so much money to the school or if you were a legacy, and a lot of the kids that got to go to the gala, they just got treated way differently than a lot of the other students.
1: I definitely wish I could change the social division. Everyone was very closed-minded about exploring relationships with people outside of their friend group. I wish there were activities to mix different people and for them to learn more about each other.
7: There was a lot of cyberbullying going on, a lot of bullying in general, you know, due to questions about sexuality, the way that I talk.
5: Cliques. For example, oh, these are the sporty girls, they all sit here. Oh, these are the girls who ride horses, they all sit here.
1: I did not feel like I could change it because we didn't have many surveys or people to approach about it.
3: Finding the support for teachers to try to start clubs or things that I could feel more empowered with and like my voice could be heard, like, wasn't really an option for me.
5: In that moment, it just seemed like I had no power at all. Anytime you'd try to say something or fight back, most like the administration wouldn't listen, or they'd just say, oh, you guys are just being crazy. Like, no way. We treat everyone the same.
6: My general thoughts of American education system is that it is absolutely terrible. Our schools do not give the support system that our children need or the feeling of comfort and safety.
8: I think that teachers kind of get into a lazy way of teaching students, especially in middle school, from my own experiences. There isn't enough of a personalization with students, and there isn't really any sustainable information that makes the wheels turn in minds like the way a real world activity or lesson can teach someone.
6: I went to Carrick High School and I saw a lot of children left behind. Some kids can't afford food, have to work extra to help their families pay bills, and then they come to school and they don't have the support system that they need, and it's wrong.
7: In ways, I do feel like that it is corrupt. We're not educating students properly on things that are happening now in today's society, more or less really focusing on issues that happened 20-something years ago, 30, 40, 500 years ago.
1: To be an advocate for equity in education, I think it means taking in all different types of people with open arms to learn more about them and how these different people learn best.
4: I think it's a really big deal, and I'm really excited to be an advocate for them just because it's exciting to be able to stick up for them and expand upon what they think is wrong in their school.
7: I really wish that I kind of found my voice earlier instead of later in life so that I could have stood up.

0: for myself, I think one of the biggest things that I wish I could have changed is that I could educate younger children about the effects of cyberbullying, as well as what we could do to stand up and to end cyberbullying.
1: My personal goals for this semester are to bring about change with my high school mentees, and I really want to put all of my work into what their goal is.
2: I just really want to learn more about our education system and how it's suffering.
3: I would like to learn a little bit more about the program and what these kids think, and kind of hear their thoughts and opinions on what they see as a problem and what they would like to change.
4: I have an eighth grade girl as my partner in my group, and her name is Morgan, and the way she talked about the problem in her school, she was very passionate about it. So if there's one goal I have this semester, is just to make our radio segment and be able to talk about this problem and spread awareness to it, and I just hope that it reaches out to one person to make a change for her school.
0: My personal goal is just to hopefully connect with students and make them understand that it is okay to be different, it is okay to have differences, but it's also a wonderful thing to share similarities with certain students and other people. It's what helps really brings us together as well as make an impact. You know, I can't wait to see where this semester goes.
1: I'm really excited to get this opportunity started, and I can't wait to see what is made out of it.
3: I'm just looking forward to this experience.
5: The Fountain of Youth Philanthropy.
6: Pursuing a brighter future for Westmoreland County.
7: Can you name the President of the United States?
8: Are you serious? Donald Trump.
9: Yes, Donald Trump.
10: Donald Trump.
11: Donald J. Trump.
12: Donald. Donald Trump. That's the guy.
7: Now, can you name one of our county commissioners?
10: Here in Greensburg? Nope.
9: No, I cannot.
11: No.
12: Negative.
7: No.
8: I can. He comes to my pizza shop all the time, and I just can't remember him right now.
13: The voices you just heard were everyday citizens in Westmoreland County. Unsurprisingly, they could all name the president.
7: But when asked the same question about our county commissioners, not a single person was successful.
14: Many citizens recognize the importance of their federal government, but the significance of local representation falls by the wayside. I'm Benjamin Felak.
7: I'm Olivia Steele.
15: And I'm Jaden Seaman.
7: Let's find out just how important local government is.
16: Local government is what affects you on a daily basis. Whether it's a school board, local municipalities, cities, bureaus, townships, and even the county.
13: Take it from Gina Sorelli, the chairman of the board of Westmoreland County Commissioners. Local governments are also responsible for building, maintaining, and clearing roads, as well as facilitating elections. Yet, our region still lacks overall voter participation in off-year contests, particularly in the primaries.
14: According to the Election Bureau of Westmoreland County, less than a third of registered voters in the region hit the polls in the 2015 general election, an embarrassing number compared to the more than three-fourths of constituents who participated in the 2016 presidential election. This data supports the notion that the general public values federal government more than local municipalities.
7: But this shouldn't be the case, as local government impacts people's daily lives. One school in Westmoreland County is doing their best to combat this trend. Project 18 is a course taught at Hemphill Area High School that is dedicated to educating new voters about county government and fostering civic engagement. Ken Stow, the teacher of Project 18, explains what his class does for students.
17: It's focused primarily on state and local governments and learning about the different levels of governments, how they're operated, who leads them, what their responsibilities are. There is also a community service component.
14: Students who take the class are able to recognize just how important local government is. Aaron Riggleman, a recent graduate of Hemphill and Project 18, reflects on how the class impacts students' lives.
18: Something that Project 18 teaches a lot of students is that whether it's, you know, you have a family member that passes away and you need to get your will, that's something that's done by an elected official. If you need a speed bump in your neighborhood, that's an elected official. Every aspect of your life is something that is impacted by an elected official. Just taking this class and knowing what office you have to go to get something done is something that is really important to know as we grow up.
13: But if civic engagement in regional government is such an important thing, and it can have such a bearing on each person in a county or municipality, why do these elections tend to get overlooked?
16: Presidential and midterm elections are the sexy elections. It's what you're watching on TV. Local elections, it's more if you have a neighbor that's running for school board, if you have a coworker that's running for city council or any of the county offices. It's not surprising to me that primaries are a lower turnout more so than the general election for municipal years.
7: Just like on TV, local leaders take a back seat to federal politics in school. Currently, schools in the area tend to focus solely on government at the federal level.
14: In fact, there is no requirement in the PA Department of Education standards that mandates any curriculum pertaining to local government. Part of the reason could be the sheer number of teaching tools that would be necessary to cover the entire state. Again, here's Ken Stow.
17: It's a hard class to teach. It requires the creation of a lot of materials that would teach you about Hempfield Township or Westmoreland County. So, I mean, there's 67 counties in Pennsylvania. Unless a school would take initiative and say, okay, this is something important, we need to do this, it's not going to happen.
13: When it comes to political engagement in Westmoreland County, the facts are clear. There's plenty of room for improvement. An extremely high amount of those eligible to vote don't show up to the polls, and even less are informed about their local representation.
7: How do we address this? The way to create more awareness and to get more young people involved is to help them understand these concepts through measures like Hempfield's Project 18 class. Providing similar programs in high schools outside of Hempfield would go a long way.
17: I would let anybody know, in a school or otherwise, that I've done the work, I have the materials, and I'd be glad to share them.
14: As former Speaker of the House Tip O'Neill once said, all politics is local. Now it is our responsibility as citizens to participate in democracy and have our voices heard.
13: The Fountain of Youth Philanthropy was produced by the Community Foundation of Westmoreland County's Youth Philanthropy Interns
7: with support from SLB Radio Productions.
11: All statements and opinions are those of the speakers and do not necessarily represent those of the Community Foundation.
5: More information on the Youth Philanthropy Internship Program can be found at cfwestmoreland.org.
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19: Where we are and where we are going. This is Michael Richards.
20: And I'm Colton Sankey. Many people hold misconceptions about the homeless community. We spoke with Deborah, formerly a homeless woman, now back on her feet, about the stereotypes associated with homelessness.
21: You're dirty. You're lazy. You live under a bridge. You don't have anything. You're a loser. Because I know before all this happened to me, my idea of somebody being homeless, you're like, you're under a bridge somewhere. It's just really not having a place to call your own.
19: These generalizations seriously misrepresent the homeless community. Homeless people are human beings who have found themselves in a bad situation. We spoke with Dr. Vishwajit Nemgankar, an associate professor of psychiatry at the University of Pittsburgh, who is well acquainted with the mental health issues prevalent in the homeless population. He told us that many homeless people are afflicted with bipolar disorder, depression, and schizophrenia.
22: The overwhelming majority of people who were homeless were not homeless by choice.
20: Diane McMahon, the chief development officer of the nonprofit organization Community Human Services, breaks down the categories of the homeless population.
23: One third of homeless people have some kind of situational problem where they've lost their housing. Another third has mental health problems. And the last third is folks that have drug and alcohol problems.
19: The fastest growing sector of the homeless community are families and those who have found themselves in unfortunate situations.
23: The average American is one paycheck away from being homeless.
20: Diane believes that the key to understanding homeless people is direct interaction.
24: My name is Charles Walker. I'm in the United States Army. I was with the 173rd Airborne in 1968. I am now a homeless vet. I'm out here on the Roberto Clemente Bridge.
19: Others have a different experience with homelessness, including mothers and fathers with kids who find themselves without a place to call home.
21: He kicked me and my kids out of the house plenty of times. One time I just decided to stay out there a few times and we were like walking around the street not knowing where to go.
19: Some have no other choice due to debilitating mental illnesses and the inaccessibility of care.
22: There are many disorders that are common among the homeless. Probably the most common is depression. There's also a significant amount of addictions to things like alcohol or illegal substances.
20: Unbeknownst to many, families represent a significant part of Pittsburgh's homeless population.
23: Families is the fastest growing population, and we don't have very many family shelters.
19: Deborah told us about her complications with local shelters.
21: There was one shelter available, but I couldn't take my children, so I wouldn't go.
19: Nonprofit organizations such as Light of Life do what they can to help these people through the hard times they are facing.
21: At first, I thought I was like left on my own and figuring out, you know, what to do, how am I going to handle this. But then I found the Light of Life.
20: Despite the efforts of organizations like Light of Life, lasting improvements in our community will require empathy and action on a personal level.
24: I would appreciate anybody out there that's listening to this broadcast. I gave my life for this country. Speak up. Go to your congressmen, your senators. Write letters. This is your country as well as mine.
19: This series was produced at the studios of the Saturday Light Brigade.
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19: More information on the Heinz Endowments is available at heinz.org.
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3: Imagine yourself dealing with the stress and uncertainty of your first year in college. Now imagine being 8,000 miles from home, on your own, with little understanding of the local culture and language. These are just a few issues that international students encounter when coming to the U.S. for college. This is Allie Goldsmith,
25: Nicholas Cobley,
26: and Elizabeth Vargo.
27: Sonia Besagar, student at the University of Pittsburgh and secretary of the university's South Asian Student Association, notes the myriad of problems international students encounter when transitioning to college.
28: Finding the type of food that you like to eat, or a change in climate you might not be prepared with, the clothing, or even mentally for different climates. You might not realize that you can't walk everywhere. You have to actually find transportation.
25: In addition, international students face the common problems of American college students, such as missing home and adjusting academically. Geeta Maharaja, academic advisor to international students at Duquesne University, notes how these common problems are further amplified for international students.
29: Imagine how for us domestic students is challenging. Put that 4 or 5 times more in perspective when you're crossing borders, you're facing the language barrier and culture, completely different culture altogether, and you're adjusting to that. It's a new education system you're facing, so the challenges are much harder.
3: In Pittsburgh, colleges and universities are working to bridge the gap between international students and American students. Melissa Reinert, an immigration specialist at the University of Pittsburgh, talks about activities to bring students together.
30: We encourage people to get involved in things like Kayak Pittsburgh, Venture Outdoors, things where they can pursue an interest that they like and also find people with common interests. And that's really the best way to form friendships.
27: Likewise, Ms. Maharaja tells us how Duquesne is working to engage both international and American students through a unique housing system.
29: Duquesne has made an effort on trying to group our international students on the same floor, but not group them only with international students, but with an American roommate.
25: Despite the difficulties that international students face in adjusting to college life, most find their way by graduation. And when the long journey is over, these students have positive memories to look back on.
29: They all, in the end up saying, this is a happy story for us. Because coming their senior year, they are not going back home. They're looking for jobs to stay here.
20: The Green Compass was produced at the studios of the Saturday Light Brigade
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20: Pursuing a brighter future for Westmoreland County.
33: Seton Hill, Penn State, Pittock Green, High Point. I don't know what I want to pick, let alone what major I want. What happens after that? What job do I want? How am I going to get there? Ugh.
20: What you just heard may be too familiar. Young adults having no clue what they want to do after high school.
4: What college they want to go to, what they want to major in, or even if they want to go to college at all.
20: Their future is uncertain. Many students move on after high school, but do not know what to do or where to go. Unfortunately, some schools do not provide the programs needed for students to understand what careers they might want to pursue.
4: This is an issue, as about 50% of youth go into college with an undecided major. But why are these students not ready for life after high school?
34: Why are 50% undecided? They don't have experiences.
20: That was Larry Ansell, a teacher at Southmoreland High School. It's his job to give the students those experiences he talks about. The Future is Mine, or TFIM, helps students prepare for their career after high school. Ansell is an administrator of the Southmoreland branch of the program and provides members with valuable knowledge by facilitating learning opportunities.
34: The Future is Mine is a club geared towards getting kids to understand what's coming next. After high school, what's the world going to look like? What's the workplace going to look like? What type of job skills do you need to have? And the club is a way for you to do that through service projects, job shadowing, and a lot of self-development.
2: TFIM is a statewide club included in 26 schools and services more than 700 members a year. Gina Barrett, the executive director of the Future is Mine program, speaks on the issue of future preparedness after high school.
5: I think it's definitely important for students to have an idea of what they want to do when they're graduating from high school. It's definitely going to help them in the long run because it's going to save them time and save them money.
4: TFIM can give students a plan for the rest of their lives, or at the very least, give them the ability to see what's out there.
5: And I do think it's really beneficial, and I think the students who are in it definitely get a lot of opportunities and experiences that they might not have otherwise. So I do feel like if there are students who take part in something like a Future is Mine or something else that's at their school, some kind of career exploration, that they would be a little better prepared and be able to answer some of the questions about their future and what works for them a little bit better.
4: There are other programs available to students that are like TFIM, one being the 4-H organization that Rain Lookabill, a senior at Southmoreland High School, is a part of.
6: So 4-H has given me a lot of different skills, like TFIM has with leadership. I've talked to a lot of people. I've led a bunch of different community service projects, and I want to be a vet. I've worked with a lot of animals through 4-H, and that has really strengthened my skills with animals.
2: While college seems like a necessity for many, there are numerous other directions that one can take.
34: So college is great, but it is not for everybody. Especially if you don't know specifically what you want to go in, because you're going to drown in debt.
2: But if you're not going to college, the ideal situation for most Americans, what can you do?
34: So many companies will pay to train you, apprenticeships and things like that. I mean, the Local 66 Union based out of New Alexandria, they have an internship program that you get in that, you'll be running excavators, backhoes, and dozers, making $35 an hour within a couple of years. Hard work does pay off. It might not pay off in what you dream about, and don't try to get a job in your dream. Go for a job that you have the skills that allow you to have a dream hobby.
4: Projects like The Future is Mine prepare a new generation filled with stories of success.
5: We do have students who have been in TFIM. We have one who is a mayor right now. We have one who did career exploration with the county, and now he's a representative. So he went to the local government, was at the Allegheny County on one of these career exploration trips for the students, or the Future is Mine Student Leadership Conference, and explored the county government a little bit more, and now he's gone on to that, and that's a career of his.
4: Everybody's plan may be different,
2: but with hard work and the right skills,
4: Their future will be certain.
2: This has been Austin Hodge.
4: And Anthony Urbani.
2: And this has been Working for the Future.
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4: All statements and opinions are those of the speakers and do not necessarily represent those of the Community Foundation.
33: More information on the Youth Philanthropy Internship Program can be found at cfwestmoreland.org.
7: Liv, welcome. Tell us a bit about yourself.
8: Well, I'm 15, and I really like to write. I've done multiple competitions through my last year of eighth grade, and then this year as a freshman in high school. And I've had a lot of recognition for those, actually. I've won quite a few poetry competitions. I've been published twice. I was on the show last year for a story. I won a Scholastic Silver Key Award, and then this year I won a very high award for a poem I wrote.
7: Yeah, it's amazing the award that you won, and we'll talk about that from the Ligonier Valley Writers. What motivated you to begin submitting your writing to different competitions?
8: Well, when I would write, I would share it, like, with my friends, and they would all say, you know, this is really good. You know, you're quite a writer. You're quite a poet. And so eighth grade rolled along, and then my English teacher had, like, this whole Google spreadsheet almost of different writing competitions, and I just thought, you know, I'll give it a try, you know, because if I really am as good as everyone says I am, you know, why not win something for it.
7: That takes a lot of courage. Is it hard to prepare something to submit? I mean, is it hard knowing when you're done? Because I would think you might keep redrafting and redrafting. There must be deadlines.
8: Yeah, there are a bunch of deadlines. And I don't know. How I know I'm really finished is, like, I'll just type up whatever, you know, I'm thinking about, or come up with a story, and I'll read it, and I'll be like, yeah, that's good.
7: That's terrific. What is the name of that teacher you just mentioned, and are there any other teachers you'd like to acknowledge?
8: So this teacher, her name is Amy Bouch, or Mrs. Bouch, and she's been, I think, one of my biggest supporters through my writing journey. And I'd also like to mention my literature teacher, Miss Holleran, because she also helped me learn a lot about writing and writing techniques. And also, she was, like, I think one of my favorite teachers I've ever had, because she was just so wonderful.
7: Oh, that's good to know. I was curious how your transition to high school has been to just finishing on your first year. That's one of the harder transitions, I think. Did it go okay?
8: Yeah. You know, throughout middle school, you are made to think that high school is, like, this huge thing. And then you get there and you're like, oh, I'm here now.
7: So. Well, I'm glad it went well. So tell me a little bit, you're going to share it, but is there anything you'd like to say about the poem that you wrote?
8: So it kind of deals on the subject of, like, grief and heartbreak. I wrote it during a time I was going through a really bad breakup, so I thought, and I had a lot of, like, unresolved emotions and just so much anger, and so I thought, why not put it into a poem, you know?
7: What a, again, courageous, especially when you share it with others. Did writing it make you feel different? I mean, did you feel better after writing it?
8: Yeah, it kind of lifted some of the weight off of my shoulders, almost, because it felt good to just kind of get out what I was feeling, because it was so hard to describe.
7: Did you get feedback from people, you know, your own friends or others about it? I wonder if it impacted other people the way it impacted you.
8: No, I haven't let anyone read it before I submitted it.
7: Oh, my. How about since it won?
8: Since it won, I let my parents read it, and, like, I shared it with who was at the ceremony. But I really, for any of my family or friends listening, this is, like, a reveal.
7: Well, again, I'm very honored that you can share it with us. Do you feel ready to do it? I see you've brought it with
8: you. Yeah, yeah.
7: And I'm just going to turn things over to you, and then we'll talk a little bit more afterwards.
8: Okay. The five stages of grief. One, I wanted to believe that it wasn't real. I wanted to wake up from my nightmare, open my eyes, and see you sleeping next to me. Two, in my letter, I gave you my still beating heart. I wanted you to know that I would keep bleeding for you. Three, the flowers that had blossomed within my bones had begun to rot away. Withered violets hung from my rib cage, killed by your pestilence. Four, I wanted nothing more than to spit the acid that boiled in my veins into your eyes. Five, the smoldering remains of you finally cooled. I no longer know your name.
7: Wow. That had to be very hard. I can't imagine what it was like to write that, especially something that is relatively sparse, you know, in words when you bring it together and just very straightforward. Was it hard to write?
8: Yeah, because, like, again, it was such, like, a hard time for me, and I didn't really know how to describe what I was going through, so it was a hard poem to write.
7: Do you continue to write now?
8: Yeah.
7: How often do you practice? Certainly you need to write for school, although school's out